0: aircraft noise on local and exotic species. Sydney's new airport is due to open to passenger flights at the end of October. A spokesperson for the Federal Transport Department says an environmental impact statement found low to no impact on biodiversity. The Blue Mountains Conservation Society says overseas studies have shown an impact on animals, especially birds and their songs. Donna Wilson from the not-for-profit Zambi Wildlife Sanctuary in nearby Wallachia says they're not directly under a flight path, but her animals such as tigers and lions are a few kilometres from the runway.
1: When they take off and land and how high, where they're going to be up in the sky, it's really one of the, it's unknown at this stage. We really don't know until we start seeing these jets coming and going.
0: And Australian golfer Cameron Smith is in a tie for second after the opening round of the LIV Golf Tournament in Indianapolis. Smith fired a bogey-free 7-under par round of 63 to sit one shot off the pace. Englishman Laurie Canter holds the lead heading into round two. Looking at the weather, showers or isolated thunderstorms across the central and northern inland. Isolated showers elsewhere except in the far northeast and far southwest. A partly cloudy day for Sydney with the slight chance of a shower and a top of 23 degrees. ABC News, it's 10:05.
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4: Morning. Great to be spending Friday with you around New South Wales. If you're used to hearing Christy Dawes also here on a Friday morning, well, I'm right there with you. Love hearing Christy in my Friday. And I know I'm new around here, but Christy isn't. Don't panic. Christy will be here on your Friday mornings ongoing. She will be joining me from 10 o'clock Fridays. She's just having a couple of weeks away, but she will be back. And I cannot wait to have Christy here in the studio with me from 10 o'clock on a Friday morning. Now, I know we're in winter. You might be pretty covered up for most of your day or spending a bit more time indoors than out. But how much attention are you paying to sun safety on a day-to-day basis? There's some new info out today highlighting just how much of an issue non-melanoma skin cancers are. I've had a few of those taken out. What about you? Seems like it's a relatively common experience. We'll find out more about how much this is going on in Australia and what we can do about it. That's coming up in a moment. And look, perhaps staying on a bit of a health theme, but maybe it goes beyond your physical health. I'd love to know your tips and your ideas on aging well. Is it something that you think about and work towards? Maybe you swear by maybe a daily walk. Crosswords. My grandparents used to swear about getting onto the daily crosswords in the newspapers. They had a stack of reference books that they would go to when they, you know, thesaurus, dictionaries and so on, when they needed help with those crosswords, even kept their own notebooks when they found clever words they hadn't come across before. So, they really threw themselves into crosswords as a way of keeping their minds active. Maybe for you, it's about making the effort to socialise, keep that social group strong and around you. I'm interested in whether you are, you know, consciously looking at those ways of working towards healthy older age and what that might look like for you. 0487 99 1233. If you want to send me a text, you can also call and have a chat. It's 1300 33 1233. It's World Senior Citizens Day today. So what better way to consider a happy and healthy life as an older Australian? Tips, ideas, 0487 99 1233. I'd love for you to join in that conversation. 10:08 now, and the Environment Minister, Penny Sharp, is on the south coast this morning. I'm sure you'll hear more on that as we go through the day. Yesterday, we were made aware of more cases of bird flu in birds in Narooma and Marimbula. The Minister told ABC Southeast earlier today that she'll be meeting with tour operators around Montague Island to talk about the issue. She'll have the seals there in mind, I'm sure. When she was on the breakfast program earlier on today, she spoke a little bit about where things are up to with vaccination of vulnerable species, something that's been on my mind. Here's a bit of what the Environment Minister had to say this morning.
5: Look, I think it's really important to know that vaccination is not going to be a silver bullet for this problem. The vaccinations that have been used previously have been in poultry, and thankfully we have nothing in our sort of, you know, in our poultry system at all.

0: We don't necessarily know what the impact will be on them. So it's obviously something we're very interested in, and, you know, places like Taronga Zoo and others are beginning to look at what they could do in a captive breeding praline. But we're looking at all of that, and we've got some very smart people on the case, but I don't want to, you know, I think a lot of people think, oh, we could just go and vaccinate all these birds. It's not straightforward, and I think we have to be really honest about that.
1: That's Penny Sharp, the Environment Minister, speaking on ABC Southeast Breakfast this morning. Keep an ear out. She is on the South Coast having more conversations around that today. So there'll be more on you, more on that for you as you go through the day. Keep an eye at ABC News online as well. 10 past 10, though, on 12:33, ABC Newcastle and ABC New South Wales. No big problems on our roads. If there's anything you want to report, though, use those numbers, 1300 33 1233, as well as the text line 0487. 99 1233. Those same numbers are the ones where I want to see your tips, the things you're trying or the things you've found to be helpful in living happily and healthily as much as possible in older age. Have you got anything you want to share with us? Some gems of wisdom. Very much open to that today here on World Senior Citizens Day, with more conversation to come with an expert on that as we go through the hour. It's 10 past 10 now.
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5: 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Both teams reduced to playing for pride in the nation's capital. Then Parramatta heads north in the hope of taking down another Queensland team. This time the Dolphins, who are trying to lock in a spot in the top four.
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1: How's your sun protection routine in winter? I guess many people are a little bit more relaxed about it this time of year. We know, though, that skin cancer in Australia is a big issue, and 2 in 3 Australians apparently will be diagnosed in their life. I was surprised to see some new data out today showing that common non-melanoma skin cancers are now 3 times as common than all other cancers combined. Let's get a closer look at this picture with Sally Blaine, the chair of the Cancer Council's National Skin Cancer Committee. Good morning, Sally.
6: Good morning, Jenny. Thanks for having me.
1: It's a pleasure. What are we talking about when we say common non-melanoma skin cancers?
6: Yeah, so as you mentioned, non-melanoma skin cancers are by far the most common cancer in Australia, and it generally refers to those basal cell carcinomas, or BCCs. They actually make up 70% of all skin cancers, and we've also got squamous cell carcinomas, which are about 30% of all skin cancers. So they are incredibly common in the Australian population, and this report that came out from AIHW today showed that about 500,000 Australians are getting these or being treated for these non-melanoma skin cancers every year. So it is a large proportion of the population that it affects.
1: How serious are these non-melanoma skin cancers?
6: Yeah, so look, they are a little bit different. So those basal cell carcinomas, they don't spread. So they are contained to the site, but you can have them quite frequently. So they're generally quite easily removed. Often they're done by a GP. Sometimes you might need a little bit of more serious surgery, but they're generally not serious. Those squamous cell carcinomas, though, can be more serious. They can spread. We do have deaths from squamous cell carcinomas every year. Can still quite often be easily removed, but the important thing with both of them is just finding them early, because regardless of the type, Having that treatment early and removing it quickly means it's going to have a lot less impact on your life and long term.
1: Right. So now that we know, I guess, thanks to this report from the Australian Institute of Health and Welfare, just how common these are, what can we do with that information to, hopefully reduce the impact on Australians and lead to better outcomes?
6: Yeah, look, I think you touched on it before. I didn't realise it was World Senior Citizens Day, but it's probably quite timely that a lot of these non-melanoma skin cancers are diagnosed in older Australians. So sometimes, particularly in Australia, we've had a lot of sun. We might have had a lot of sunburns when we were a child. But regardless

0: regardless of your age, you can still do things and protect your skin at any age, and that will reduce the severity or the number of those skin cancers. So don't think that skin cancer prevention and hats and sunscreen is just for young people. It is absolutely throughout your life, and even if you've had skin cancers and a lot of skin cancers, using that sun protection can absolutely help you in reducing the numbers of them. But in terms of how we do it, nothing has changed there. It's covering up whenever you're going outside and whenever the UV is 3 or above. So it is winter. It is nice to get a little bit of sun at this time of year and get a bit of warmth in your body, but it's that UV radiation that is actually causing the damage. So look, in Sydney today, the UV is 4, but in Tenterfield, I'm Tenterfield born and bred, the UV there is 6. So even though it's probably going to be pretty chilly in Tenterfield today, the UV is still going to be high enough around about midday to cause some damage to that unprotected skin. So it's thinking about the UV radiation, not heat, as what's doing that damage.
1: Sally, let me know if we need to redirect this question, but if basal cell carcinomas, don't generally spread, what is the issue? Why do we need to deal with them quickly and have them removed?
0: Yeah, look, they can be quite frequent, so you will often get more than one of them. But I have also we know of people who may have nests of basal cell carcinomas, and I know of a woman who's she was in her 40s, had a nest of these BCCs on her cheek that resulted in quite a significant skin graft. So it can result in hospital visits, GP visits, surgery, costs, time off work, expense, some physical scarring. So, but you can prevent them by protecting that skin from that UV radiation. So look, it is good that they're not going to spread and cause that mortality, but if you leave them, they will also continue to just sort of stretch out in your skin and cause damage, eat away at it, essentially.
1: Sally Blain is with me, Chair of the Cancer Council's National Skin Cancer Committee, as we talk about non-melanoma skin cancer. Sally, I'm always interested in how people in the field, and look, everyone generally, I guess, feels we're going in turning around that culture of, it's just a bit of sun. It's great to feel the sun on the skin, or, I've always gone without a shirt, so what's the big deal? How are we going in turning around some of those cultural factors that play a part when it comes to skin cancer in Australia?
0: Yeah, look, things are changing, luckily, and the where we see that is in younger people. So particularly our kids and in schools and our childcare services, they're absolutely going above and beyond in terms of protecting children while they're in their care, because we know that those early years particularly are so important to prevent sunburn and prevent that damage. So that has changed so much
1: Yeah, the no hat, no play generation, right, Sally?
0: Oh, absolutely, absolutely. And that is making a big impact. We've seen melanoma rates in young people halve in the last 20 years. And there is still more of a tanning culture than we would like. So things do change a little bit for young people, and we still really are battling a culture where tanning is seen as healthy and desirable. So we are working on changing that. But we also know that parents play an important role in influence their children, even as teenagers and young adults as well, to really do those right things when they're out in the sun. So look, things have changed. Our skin cancer rates are still increasing. We are still paying the price of lots of time spent on beaches covered in coconut oil, which doesn't happen as much anymore, but it's certainly still such a common thing in Australia. And these non-melanoma skin cancer rates, Australia and New Zealand are by far the highest in the world for these rates. So it's definitely a national cancer.
1: I definitely see more little kids covered up, the rashes, which just weren't a thing when I was little, and I got, some shocking sunburns myself. But I do think about the teenagers, the young adults who, are then outside the influence of their parents, perhaps, and are desperately keen to get rid of some of those sun protection measures that they feel are unnecessary or burdensome. How do we reach that generation?
0: Look, social media

0: is definitely playing a big part in that, and that is a little bit tricky. So it, Cancer Council have run campaigns for the last few years targeting young people and targeting that tanning culture specifically. It is a bit tricky, but the advice I would give to parents is that even if you think your children aren't listening, it does sort of stay with them in the back of their minds. And we often, if we're out and about, and particularly talking to young people at things like festivals, they'll come up and say, "Oh, your mum told me to put on sunscreen, and I just forgot, or I didn't want to. But now that you're here, I will." So keep sort of that little voice in their head, because it does come back. So we are working on that, but it is tricky with just those tanning and those social media trends. It's yeah.
1: Sally, thanks for talking it through with me this morning. All the best.
0: Thank you.
1: Thank you. Sally Blain is the chair of the Cancer Council's National Skin Cancer Committee on 1233 ABC Newcastle and ABC New South Wales. How do you aim to stay happy and healthy in older age? Is it something you've worked on through midlife and beyond, or maybe something that you've picked up recently as you feel yourself aging? I'm interested to know. 1300 33 1233 and text on 0487 99 1233. Jenny says, "I'm in my 70s. Plus, have a few medical issues. I keep my mind and body active by playing mahjong and cards. Jenny, you say my memory's okay, but my poor body lets me down a bit. Staying positive is the key." I like to hear that, Jenny. Got any tips on how we do that? Staying positive really goes a long way. The mindset. Thank you very much. Great to hear from you, Jenny. I appreciate it. 0487 99 1233 to send a text.
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1: Now, communities across our state are being urged to prepare for what could be a pretty tough storm season as we head into spring. Mike Wassing is the New South Wales SES Commissioner. Good morning and welcome to Mornings, Commissioner.
5: Good morning, Jenny.
1: We've been hearing about the El Nino weather pattern. What is it that could mean for our storm season? What kind of impact are you expecting?
5: Yeah, so the first thing about the El Nino is that it's a broad outlook, and particularly for people that live along the coastline, it has a different influence or a lesser influence in some respects on the coastal aspect. So given that New South Wales got a very big coastal area, storms which typically occur more frequently between September and April, hence we call it the storm season, is our message today really stay ahead of storm and now's the time to get prepared.
1: Okay, so El Nino, increasing the likelihood of volatile weather, particularly for coastal parts of the state.
5: Yeah, El Nino is often associated with the dry conditions, and certainly that's what's been predicted in the outlook for inner parts of the state. But the reality is storms can occur any time of the year, but certainly between the sort of September through to April period, we can get more increased storms that can come with hail, lightning, wind, obviously, but also with increased temperatures, what we all often also see is an increased rainfall, intense rainfall and flash flooding. And that's, again, our message for communities to get ready, be prepared, whether it's if you haven't got the Hazard Near Me app on, download it. If you need to do some cleanup or maintenance around the home, get the overhanging branches on the house or get them cut away, or you need to do a bit of maintenance on the house, or all of those sorts of things are important to do now. Mm-hmm. And then during the season, just keep an eye on the weather. Listen to the warnings, listen to the bureau, listen to the weather, what's coming. If there's a storm coming, make sure you tie down loose items or pack things up. And in worst-case scenarios, in some cases, might be taking other more deliberate action.
1: When it comes to that outdoor furniture that can go flying, the trampolines, I know you're putting on a bit of a display in Sydney for media, which I'm sure we'll see popping up on our TV screens and social media, but you're showing just how much that outdoor furniture and play equipment can take off during a storm.
5: It is. They're all plastic, so they become flying projectiles really quickly. Yes, we've had a bit of the launch here this morning, and I'm actually looking at some of our amazing Shire volunteers here at the moment. I was just listening to your other quick little, if you want to help with healthy lifestyles into your ageing aspects.
1: Yes.
5: Some of the members here are volunteers that are retired and contributing actively. So there's a quick little plug. But, yes, trampoline just shows how easily these items, standard items in your backyard, can become flying projectiles if they're not dealt with. It could be impacting or doing more damage to your own property, or worse, it could be actually creating injury or life-threatening injuries to yourself, your neighbours, or somebody in the local community.
1: Just on a practical note there, Mike, with some of that outdoor furniture, I mean, the chairs you can stack and maybe, you know, hopefully tuck inside a shed or something like that. The trampoline is not necessarily easy to move out of the weather. In the past, when we had a trampoline at our place, we would we just bought a couple of bags of sand from the hardware shop and put those over the feet. Is that the kind of thing that we should be considering at this time of year just to look out for the storms?
5: Well, you're a perfect example of what good looks like, Jenny, so thank you.
1: Gold star.
5: Exactly what we were showing. Gold star, we were showing exactly that.
1: Okay.
5: The sandbags, often people think, oh, it's just for flooding. No, put a number of sandbags on the bottom of the trampoline. Even in some cases, the netting, that becomes kind of like a windsock. So even if you can just drop the netting, will make a substantial difference in its own right. But certainly having something that pegs it down or weighs it down makes a huge amount of difference.
1: Mike, it's been really good to talk to you. Thanks very much.
5: Thank you.
1: Mike Wassing there, New South Wales SES Commissioner. Good to have that SES number at hand too, I think, as we head into storm season, 132500. They always say if it's an emergency, of course, you call 000. But the SES can help you with all kinds of things. Of course, the leaky roofs, the branches down, those kinds of things, 132500. Just pop that in the phone, have it ready to go. And once you've done that, of course, you won't need it, right? You do all the things and then you don't need it. And that is the ideal situation. But potentially tricky storm season on the way, particularly for coastal parts of New South Wales. How do you plan on looking after your mind, your body, as you head into older age? Are there things you're doing now to try to make sure that happens well, that you're happy, that you're healthy? Interested to know. Maybe it was something that you thought about in younger parts of adulthood. Maybe that's your life right now. If you're in middle age, maybe you're hearing all the advice about, you know, maybe doing some strength training of living as healthily as possible in middle age with your eye on the prize of a happy and energetic retirement. Or maybe you're in those older years and you've got some stuff that you do in your life now that you think really helps. Let me know about it. 1-300-33-1233. And text me 0487 99 1233. Murray's at the Hill in Newcastle. Murray's 68 says, here are the three things that work for me. Motion is lotion. Lift weight to feel great. And good food equals good mood. Hey, that's catchy, Murray. Motion is lotion. Lift weight to feel great. Good food, good mood. I like it, Murray. Very catchy slogans. In the next half hour, you'll hear from a geriatrician, someone who was part of the Old People's Home for Four-Year-Olds series two for the ABC, who is really interested in how we can stay not just healthy but happy as we get older. So more on that to come for you in the next half hour, but looking for your ideas, your tips and tricks, the things that are on your mind as you get older. 1-300-33-1233, of course. The aim is to get older, right? That's what we all want. Here's Jackson Brown, Running on Empty. After this, you'll find out about work being done to address loneliness. Well, not in older people, in school students.

0: Jackson Brown, that is Running on Empty.
1: Weather.
0: Taking a look around New South Wales, you can expect some scattered showers or isolated thunderstorms across the central and northern inland. Isolated showers elsewhere except in the far northeast and far southwest. Patchy morning frost, which no doubt has cleared by now in parts of the state, and south to southwesterly winds in the far west. We've got a strong wind warning for the Eden Coast this weekend, so please take care if you're out and about on the water in that part of New South Wales.
1: Traffic.
0: Only real thing on the radar for you to be aware of is Silverton to Broken Hill. There's road damage. There's been a lot of rain through there. You might have heard about the impact that had on the Monday bash as well. But yeah, road damage there, Silverton to Broken Hill. Traffic affected in both directions. The road's open, but you need to be really careful. If you go through there, just pay attention to the signage, follow the instructions, and look after yourself. You're on 1233, ABC Newcastle and ABC New South Wales on your Friday morning. I will say, if you've tuned in, you're saying, where's Christy? Where's Christy Dawes? The happy, chirpy voice of my Friday morning. Christy's just off for a couple of weeks. She will be back with you, joining me on mornings for this hour on a Friday. So don't worry. I'm sure Christy's missing you too, and she will be back. I'm looking forward to having her with me when she's back in the studio here in a couple of weeks.
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0: There you go. There's your weekend plan sorted. Take 5 with Zan, that new season on iView to watch in your own time. Alison, thank you for your text. I've been asking you a little bit about your tips or views on how to grow older well, to not just be healthy, but to also be happy. Enjoy that time of your life. You've earned it, right? Maybe this is something you're thinking about. Maybe you thought about it in young adulthood, through your middle age. Maybe it's something that you are working on now as you are a little older, perhaps. At what point in your life do you get into this kind of state of mind of preparing for older years, and what do you do? I'm interested in that also. Alison says, have good balanced routines every day and surround yourself with good, positive people. Be grateful and find peace. Alison, that's really wise. Easier said than done, I reckon. How do you find peace? How do you be grateful when perhaps situations are challenging, if that is an issue in your life? But Alison, you are the second person to bring up positivity. Being surrounded by positivity is something that Alison has raised here. It's something else that somebody raised earlier on too. Positivity, how much of a difference can that make? Something I'll be interested to put to our expert geriatrician, who'll be joining you before 11. If you want to join in with what you do in your life, well, get in touch on the phone line, on the text line. I would very much love to hear from you.
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0: We often hear about loneliness being an issue, particularly among older people, but we're hearing it is becoming more and more common among young Australians. There was a report published recently by the charity Ending Loneliness Together, finding that 43% of young people feel lonely and that it's rising. A school counsellor from the Hunter region is looking at ways to reduce loneliness among school students and to help young people make those real connections. Karen Jubb is here to tell you all about it. Hi, Karen.
7: Hello, how are you?
0: Well, thank you. What are you seeing in schools that made you want to take on this project?
7: I guess, I've had a lot more students come up and, in sessions and talk about how they're feeling. They've got no friends. They don't feel that people understand them, or they're not connected to anybody.
0: Gosh.
7: And, yes, it's, as a mum and a counsellor, it's heartbreaking to hear that that's how young people are feeling.
0: Yeah. So this is becoming increasingly common in your experience.
7: I'm finding it is, and it's also a bit of a personal issue. I had a family member who at school, I guess suffered a bit of peer rejection, and I guess just watching them, you know, go through, you know, obviously, you know, feelings associated with loneliness and not actually knowing what to do, it was just it was a bit distressing for me as well.
0: Yeah, I could imagine that. What kind of impact does loneliness have in a young person's life? In your experience, what have you seen?
7: I guess, you know, relationships are a really important part of development for these young people, and I guess it can have a significant impact. You know, when kids come in and present and they're talking about loneliness, I guess they're, you know, feeling sad, you know, detached, you know, and obviously some of the longer term consequences can lead to health issues, mental health, you know, anxiety, you know, that can lead to depression as well.
0: So, Karen, I want to know a bit more about what you're doing with the scholarship, but just before we go there, I'm keen to know what this issue of loneliness might look like in the school. Are there students that, you know, have trouble finding a friend group to be a part of, or can you appear to have a friend group that you're hanging out with but still feel lonely?
7: Absolutely. You know, we might notice a child who's alone, but loneliness is an internally experienced. So sometimes children who sit alone, you know, don't necessarily feel lonely. And then sometimes, you know, children who are, you know, surrounded by friends can still feel lonely as part of a group. I think it's finding that deep connection to people is what, I guess, is loneliness is.
0: Yeah, that's really interesting. So, Karen, tell me then about what you're doing with the scholarship.

0: What are you going to be doing?
1: Oh, yes. Well, I'm heading off to England and America because they seem to be leading the way in research into loneliness and programs that, you know, can be implemented into schools that, you know, can address loneliness. So I'm going over to have a look and see if, you know, what they're doing in schools over there in the research and whether we can actually bring that back and, you know, develop programs or, you know, strategies to implement into schools in Australia or New South Wales.
0: Okay, so you're yet to really get over there and have a good look, but is there anything that comes to mind that you've learned about that's going on that seems to be working well?
1: In Manchester, there's an organisation called Be Well, and they do a bit of research and implement some programs. And I was just reading some statistics that their latest surveys indicated that loneliness amongst school-aged children had reduced by about 10%, I think it was. So I need to obviously go and talk to them because, you know, they seem to be doing well. But what exactly they're doing, that's what I need to kind of, you know, get to the nuts and bolts of.
0: Yeah, so you go and do that trip and then do you come back and report on it, make recommendations or get to kind of pass that on to those with the power to maybe put some policies or practice in place?
1: Yes, I come back, I have to write a report and do present to different organisations, the Annika Foundation, who are fantastic sponsors of the scholarship that I won, you know, and obviously amongst the school counselling cohorts in my team and the area, I'll be trying to, you know, promote as much as I can about what we can do in the schools.
0: Well, Karen, it's awful to hear of anyone in our community feeling lonely. Young people too, going through that time in school when so many things can be difficult in your life. Awful to hear about the incidence of that. But I look forward to seeing what you find out overseas and what kind of difference it might make here in our schools in New South Wales. Thanks very much, Karen.
1: Thank you, Jenny, for your time. I appreciate it.
0: Oh, Karen Jubb there, a school counsellor based in the Hunter region doing that important work. Speaking of loneliness, that can certainly be a factor, not just in the school-age people that you've been hearing about there, but at any stage across life. And how do we deal with that maybe in our later years, senior years? We're going to find out more about that, as well as other ideas on being happy and healthy later in life. Maybe it's something you've got a view on. I've been welcoming that on the text line 0487 99 1233. We'll get a guide to that in the next couple of minutes. I will say too that right now in Sydney, we're seeing the Sydney Swans leadership team speaking to the media. The coach Dean Cox and the captain Callum Mills have made statements or answering questions from journalists right now too. You'll certainly be hearing from them in the news at 11. So keep an ear out for that. Here's Roxette. 18 to 11 now. It must have been love.

0: Oh, wow, Roxette. It's been too long since I've heard that one. It must have been love. Hope you enjoyed it as much as I did. On ABC New South Wales, I'm Jenny Marchant. It's 13 to 11.
1: The day of happiness, world water, jazz, women, world
0: Well, it is the day of senior citizens today. What better day to explore the ways that you could be as happy, healthy and fulfilled as possible? You might have a view on how to do that best. Let me know about it. 0487 99 1233 to text in, to call. It's 1300 33 1233. Professor Sue Curl is a geriatrician who works on the South Coast. Professor Curl, thanks for giving us some time on this special day.
2: Morning, Jenny. It's a pleasure to be here.
0: How much of our quality of life in our senior years can we control by what we do in our lives?
2: A huge amount, actually. You know, we're living longer. Women live to 85, men to 81 on average, but most of us are going to be living longer than that. And we can do a heck of a lot to make sure those last 10 or 12 years are lived really, really well.
0: I've been putting that question to folks around New South Wales this morning, and I've had a range of ideas from playing mahjong and cards, keeping active, physically active, and staying positive as well. But what are the key things that you think we should know about making those years as happy and fulfilling as possible?
2: Well, certainly those three things you've already mentioned, but when we look at how people live into their hundreds, so the centenarian studies from around the world, there's seven really consistent things. The first one you can't do anything about because that's have the right genes. Mm. You know, have the right parents.
0: Sure.
2: Because health and longevity are hereditary. But the other six are really, really important. Already mentioned, have the right personality. Be a glass half full person. You know, be positive, have a sense of humour. You know, be optimistic and adaptable. That's huge. People who are glass half full live 2, 3, 4 years longer than someone who isn't.
0: Wow.
2: And I'll tell you, you do not want to be living with someone that's a glass half empty person. So it is really important to try and take that positive view. And then the next really important one, and I personally think really, really important, is being physically active. That is huge. And too many people say at 65 or 60 or 70, I'm too old to do that.

0: rubbish. I've got patients in there 80s and 90s, one lady who holds a couple of world records in terms of walking. Mm. She's, you know, one of the fastest walkers in the world. She's in her mid-90s. So, you know, we're not all going to do that. But the important thing is to stay physically active. And my recipe or my prescription for all my patients is do 50 sit-to-stands a day. So you fold your arms, stand up from the chair, so you're not using your arms, and then sit down slowly, touch your backside, stand up again. That simple exercise uses the three biggest muscle groups in the body. You do, I mean, I say do 50 a day, but start with 10, mm-hmm. or you won't be able to walk for a couple of days because you're using your thighs. But sit to stands are just so, so important.
1: Yeah.
0: You mentioned mahjong and cards. So the next one after physically active is be mentally and socially active. And cards, unless you play solitaire, cards is very much the interaction socially, but you're also using your brain. I mean, bridge is the obvious one, but those sorts of things are good. If you want a computer game, the old-fashioned Tetris, which used to be on Game Boy all those years ago. Yeah, well, your brain is good because it uses quite a few bits of the brain. So being mentally active, playing a musical instrument, learning a new language. Mm. I've got a lady in her 90s learning Spanish, and so her family are going to have to take her to the Philippines because that's the closest, apparently the closest Spanish speaking. Okay. But that's her prize for doing that. But all those sorts of things are important. Go to men's sheds if you're male. Go to Stitch and Bitch, which is what we call it if you're a woman, doing quilting. All those sorts of things are so good. Then we get on to eat and drink well. And this is where my other prescription of 2 eggs a day is really important. Forget the cholesterol story. Eggs are really good sources of protein, and 2 eggs a day really gives you a good start. Older people, once you hit 70, 75, you actually need nearly twice as much protein as younger people.
1: And can that sometimes come with a reduction in appetite as well, Professor Curl?
0: It does. Yeah. It does. And that can be a real problem. And, you know, I say to my older patients, look, 2 eggs. Oh, how can I do that? I said, scramble them and put a little cheese in it. Oh, okay. But what about cholesterol? And I always say, forget cholesterol. But eating and drinking well, the Mediterranean diet is the one. So that's lots of sort of fresh veggies and fruit and less meat and more fish.
1: Right.
0: So that's quite important. Don't drink too much alcohol, but I'm not saying don't drink any because I enjoy a glass of wine or bubbles. A little, everything in moderation is fine. Mm-hmm. So that's 5 things we've mentioned. There's 2 more. Be as independent as possible. So don't accept help unless you need it, and keep going out to things. You know, go to galleries. Become a volunteer. Do things that get you out. Too many older people, particularly with COVID and after COVID, have kind of withdrawn into themselves. And getting out and doing things is really important, and that reduces loneliness as well, because loneliness itself is a risk factor similar to smoking. So if you're lonely, it has the same effect on you, getting heart disease or stroke or depression, as smoking. So it is really interesting. And then the last one is really simple. It's avoid disease. And really by that we're saying get your vaccinations.
1: Right.
0: Have your flu vax, have your shingles, have your pneumonia one. You know, there's so much you can do. Have your COVID vaccination. They're all free. And so we should all be, from the age of 60 or 70 onwards, making absolutely sure we do that. But I should say it's never too late to start. We're talking about senior citizens today. But quite frankly, I tell my kids who are in their 40s, they need to be doing this too. Start as early as possible, and then it becomes a habit. And if you can do all those things, then you're going really well. And I did hear a couple of the slogans that your listeners called
1: Murray
0: with. What it was, motion is lotion.
1: Motion is lotion, lift weight to feel great, and good food equals good mood.

0: Brilliant, brilliant, brilliant, brilliant. It's interesting. I'm on the board of the Maggie Beer Foundation, and Maggie Beer is very much into improving food in aged care. And we've just recently done a project looking at what older people eat at home. So not in nursing homes, but what are the problems at home, and why do older people not eat well? And we know the social side of things is really important. Food is nutritious, that's great, but it also should be enjoyable and it should be a social situation. So it's quite interesting how, and that brings together, at least two or three of those 7 points on how to live longer better.
1: Professor Curl, on that topic of being as independent as possible, there may well be people listening who are caring for older parents and loved ones who think, but I want to do as much as I can. That, mum or dad is older, they've given me a lot. I want to help them be as safe as possible. I want to do whatever I can. And this is certainly something that younger generations might feel they want to do. But I guess there's a lesson there too for the children of senior citizens to say, where possible, allow that independence to happen. Just needs to happen in a safe way, obviously.
0: Yeah, we tend to think we're helping when we say, oh, we'll get you a cleaner, mum, or why don't you get home delivered meals? And I say, look, keep your independence. If you need someone to do the heavy cleaning, fine, but keep doing things around the house. When it comes to cooking, if you don't want to cook every night, get some home delivered meals, but alternate them. We don't want to disable people by thinking we're helping them. And that's something I've learned in my work. I remember 20, 30 years ago, we'd say, oh, we'll get you some help. And it's very obvious to me that when we do that, we can disable people because it takes away their need to do it. So it's a real balance. And as you say, for the children of older people, how do you balance doing the right thing? And not disabling them, but encouraging them to get out, to go to exercise classes. Exercise classes are actually covered by Commonwealth funding, under the Commonwealth Home Support Program. There is, the exercise physiology and physio group exercises are actually covered after you've had an aged care assessment. It's one of the positive things about what the government's doing with aged care, because that's preventative. That's keeping people, as mobile as possible. Walk up the stairs, don't take the lift, all those sorts of things. They're little things you can do, but if you do them all the time, you'll maintain that sort of fitness. And then the hope is, of course, you drop dead rather than spend ages going downhill.
1: Exactly.
0: Yeah.
1: Oh, Professor Curl, it has been lovely to talk with you and feel really quite empowered and energized, I guess, about the things that we can do in our lives. Thanks very much for speaking to me about it.
0: Pleasure, Jenny. Thanks.
1: Thank you, Professor Sue Curl there, a geriatrician who works on the South Coast. I've only got a couple of minutes left, but you can sneak me a quick tip if you like, quick text on what you think about Professor Curl's comments and the advice she gives you around those 7 things for aging well, having good genes to start with, and then plenty of other stuff that you can do in your life. The news is on the way. You'll hear more from the Sydney Swans there, but here's the Romantics.

0: The Romantics on ABC New South Wales and 1233 ABC Newcastle. I'm Jenny Marchant. Hey, thanks for being here this week. My first full week on Mornings. I've really loved it. Loved seeing your texts, having you being a part of it too. So looking forward to getting stuck into it again on Monday morning. Have a great weekend. News is next.
1: When it needs to be discussed.
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1: When you need to hear from experts.
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0: It's 11 o'clock. Good morning. Tony Matthews with ABC News. Sydney Swans captain Callum Mills says he's deeply sorry and fully supports the club's decision to suspend five of its players amid the current scandal engulfing the AFL team. The club's decision relates to breaches of the club's code, not the sexual assault allegation currently being investigated by Victorian Police. No charges have been laid and no one has been formally interviewed. Mills and the Swans coach, Dean Cox, faced questions from the media this morning, apologising to women for the actions of some players which breached the club's code. Mills says he's disappointed in the actions of the players.
5: I'm deeply shocked and disappointed to be here. I firstly want to apologise to the AFLW players, our female staff and the women in our lives, our partners, mothers, sisters and all women within the community. We take these allegations extremely seriously and we hope the women involved are getting all the support they deserve.
0: The New South Wales Emergency Services Minister says investigations are underway into the miscommunication that led to Lily Hooper's family falsely being told she was alive. The 18-year-old hiker's body was retrieved last night from the Natai National Park in the Southern Highlands. Authorities have apologised to Lily Hooper's family members after they were told initially she'd been found alive before that was corrected nearly 10 minutes later. Minister Jihad Dib says inquiries will be looking into the entire search and rescue operation, including the miscommunication.
6: This is not about an issue of looking who's to blame. This is about an issue of working out what it was that happened and how we can ascertaining the whole issue. I think speculation is risky here. If we start speculating about things, we don't have the whole story. There's a risk involved.
0: Australia's Foreign Affairs Minister has spoken to her Israeli counterpart about the investigation into a strike that killed Australian Zomi Frankem. Israel Defence Forces soldiers involved in a 2024 strike in Gaza that killed Ms. Frankem and six of her World Central Kitchen colleagues will not face criminal proceedings. An internal IDF investigation found that while there were serious failures, they did not raise reasonable suspicion of criminal misconduct. Yesterday, Penny Wong hauled Israel's ambassador to Australia into Parliament for a meeting to explain the findings. Senator Wong's office says she's also spoken with Israel's Foreign Minister Gideon Saar overnight, conveying Australia's view and expectations. The Home Affairs Minister says a former ASIO agent who wants to return to Australia to give evidence at the Bondi Beach terror attack Royal Commission can do so remotely. The man, known as Marcus, claims to have warned security agencies about the gunman years before last December's deadly attack. He currently lives in an undisclosed location abroad and says he wants to give his evidence in Australia due to security concerns. But Tony Burke says that's not necessary.
7: Mike Burgess, the Director General of ASIO, has given me clearance to make clear that if I was ever asked about this, which I now have been, he has advised and made clear to the Royal Commission that any evidence that would come from this particular individual is declassified.
0: A court in the US state of Nevada has released sealed documents related to media magnate Rupert Murdoch's trust case, revealing a detailed account of how his succession battle unfolded. Alison Shaw has more.
8: Unsealed court documents reveal Rupert Murdoch's growing suspicion that his younger son James had been making trouble and fueling press speculation about succession. The Murdoch family battled in court in 2024 in Reno, Nevada, with Rupert and Lachlan Murdoch ultimately failing to change the family trust that would guarantee Lachlan's control of the media empire. The family reached a deal last September that guaranteed Lachlan's succession. The detailed court findings had been sealed

0: till now.
1: Defending champion Carlos Alcaraz is expected to make his return at the US Open tennis tournament after missing 4 months with a wrist injury. The world number two won the Australian Open in January to become the youngest man to win all 4 Grand Slam titles. However, the Spaniard has not played a competitive match since April after injuring his right wrist at the Barcelona Open. To the weather for New South Wales, scattered showers or isolated thunderstorms across the central and northern inland. Isolated showers elsewhere except in the far northeast and far southwest. Sydney's weather, partly cloudy, the slight chance of a shower and a top today of 23. Right now it's 21 degrees on the coast and 19 in the west.
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9: On Conversations today, we're bringing you an event recorded at last weekend's Byron Writers Festival. My guest is the Palestinian-Australian writer, Michaela Sahar. Michaela grew up in Melbourne, the first generation of a Christian Palestinian family to be born in Australia. And when she would visit her grandparents in the suburbs of Melbourne, her pa, Abdullah Sahar, would sometimes get out a greenish-blue box which he kept in his bedroom. In that box was a key. A key to the home that he had built for his family in Jerusalem, the city that Michaela's family had fled in 1948. Michaela grew up hearing many stories of her family in Palestine, of her grandmother's childhood in Bethlehem, in a house signposted by a flowering mulberry tree, of the dramatic circumstances of Michaela's father's birth in Jordan, and the diaspora of aunts, uncles and cousins all across the world, following what Palestinians call the Nakba, the catastrophe of mass displacement following the creation of the State of Israel. Michaela has brought many of those stories together into her debut book called Find Me at the Jaffa Gate, an encyclopedia of a Palestinian family. I began our conversation by asking Michaela why the Jaffa Gate was an important place for her family.
10: The Jaffa Gate, which is one of the gates of the old city of Jerusalem, was historically where all the tourist agencies were located. And my grandfather was a number of things, but he was a tourist tour guide. And initially his business began at the Jaffa Gate, care of the American Colony Store, which was a famous store there. It still exists elsewhere in Jerusalem. But added to that, my grandmother's father had a cafe, and it was also at the Jaffa Gate on the first floor. And my eldest aunt remembers that the room was a beautiful big room with a window and a balcony, and she remembers the breeze sort of, you know, through that balcony window into the cafe. And I thought, well, the Jaffa Gate locates us in Palestine and in Jerusalem without claiming too much.
9: This grandfather, your father's father, Abdullah Sahar, tell me about his love of cars. When did he first become passionate as a driver?
10: Oh, gosh. I think Pa was a person, Abdullah Sahar, and I call him 3 different names in the book, actually. Abdullah, when I'm thinking about his life in Palestine, Albert, because of course he anglicizes his name when he comes to Australia, and then Pa, as he was known to me. And he had quite a difficult childhood. He was unluckily enough not the firstborn, but became the eldest son when his some earlier siblings died. It was quite common at the turn of the 20th century. And it really fell to him to look after the family. His father died reasonably young, but seems to have gone missing for long periods of time throughout the Great War. And so Abdullah first worked in a mill, and he could turn his hand to many things. He was untrained. He had about

0: but not long after, established a business as a tour guide. And he had a number of cars. He had several brothers that he brought into the business. And his first car that he bought new after those kind of three derelict cars that he fixed up was a Dodge. And actually, when I was doing work for the book, it made sense because the Dodge showroom was next to the American Colony store at the Jaffa Gate. So I imagine he must have really admired the cars in the window of that showroom and eventually got the money together to buy one new.
1: And then he would drive visitors not just around Jerusalem and Bethlehem, but even further afield. What sort of letters does your family have, appreciative letters from customers?
0: Yeah, that's right. I mean, I suppose it's important to understand that the current landscape of borders and nation states was not the world my grandfather was born into. And so relationships to place were particular and local, but also regional, in that, you know, who are now the Lebanese, who are now the Syrians, were our, you know, close neighbours. But my grandfather would drive people to Petra in Jordan. He would drive people to Baalbek, the beautiful Roman ruins of Baalbek in southern Lebanon, which are, I hate to think what's happened there in recent years. To Jerash and all around, you know, the Holy Land. And actually, travel guides at the time say, you know, a guide to Palestine, Syria, and Transjordania. This was a sort of suite of places. But at least in the early days, my grandfather seems to have received and also kept, which I suppose suggests the significance of it, a lot of correspondence from customers. And he was, I think it's worth noting, he was an extraordinarily beautiful looking man. And I think some of his clients
1: responded
0: to that. and so he had, quite intriguingly, a series of correspondence from three American women, and they called themselves the ABC women. And
1: that's not product placement, from a second, just clarify.
0: And the B of the ABC was, I think, the youngest of the three and the one who'd formed some sort of emotional attachment to my grandfather, and wrote to him. You know, she was on a grand tour in the 19th century sort of conception of the grand tour, like a room with a view, which included Palestine. And my grandfather had taken her to Baalbek, and she'd sent him beautiful postcards of the women in Venice and in Athens at the Acropolis, and then actually back in the States as well. And I suppose because the archives of my family have never really been organised, which is magical and frustrating at the same time, as you might imagine, Sarah, that things sort of would pop up, but we didn't quite know what we had. But I recognised these women sort of flashing up, you know, in the archive more than once, and found this line of a story with them. And they sort of marked actually the first year of his business. They were some of his very first clients, and I think that's probably why he kept those letters as a reminder of that experience.
1: He married your grandmother, Ellen, when she was 19. How did she discover that she was engaged?
0: In a most unfortunate fashion, actually. My grandmother came from a very large family, and she was also the unlucky eldest. You can tell I'm hugely sympathetic to eldest children as an eldest myself. And she had been sent to a school in Ramallah, a boarding school called the Friends School, which actually began as a school for girls and about 10 years later also became or opened up a campus for boys. But it provided really good education to, I suppose, well-to-do women from around the region, not just Palestinians. And she was very clever and very hardworking. And when she finished school, she won a scholarship to go to

0: the American University of Beirut, and she wanted to study to be a teacher. And so after her graduation, she returned home to this wonderful party, and she thought this party had been put on in honour of her scholarship to go to the AUB. And her brother, her middle brother, approached her and congratulated her on her engagement. And my grandmother, who was a very gentle woman and a very good listener, there are two stories of her doing something less than gentle. And on this occasion, she punched him in the jaw. And he was so taken aback that he went flying and knocked over a table of drinks. So it was very dramatic, and everyone knew that what had happened, it happened. And I think it was really devastating for her, because she had reason to believe, as you might at that time, I mean, this is in the early 1930s, that her father was a great supporter of education, and so she had expected that he would also support this. But I think her grandfather, my great-grandfather, her father, learnt an important lesson from that, because he had, among his nine children, five other daughters, and not one other daughter was subjected to an arranged marriage. So I think he took her response very seriously, although it was too late for her.
1: Despite the shock of the news of the engagement, they were married, Ellen and Abdullah. And with this successful business that he was building in Jerusalem, what kind of house did your granddad build for his family?
0: So I think it's important to understand the geography of Jerusalem before 1948. And you have the old city, and then you have sort of these flourishing neighbourhoods that are built in the 19th and early 20th century, and the Palestinians called them the New Jerusalem to differentiate it from the old city. And my grandfather bought a plot of land sold by the Greek Orthodox Church in a neighbourhood called the Greek Colony, where he built a very Arab-style home, which is a home that can be expanded. So you build a flat roof and you can keep building up more apartments as more family members require somewhere to live with their family. So he invited... he got stone from elsewhere, actually. He had stone imported, and they initially built two apartments, and there was sort of a shared kitchen, as is traditional in those houses, and a beautiful sort of central place for the family to come together, and also a beautiful water fountain, you know, as a kind of centrepiece there. And then as the family grew, he built two more apartments, and then a fifth, which he rented out. And he put that property in the names of all his brothers, because he took very seriously the role of being the eldest son. And so he shared everything he had with the brothers. And one of them left eventually in 1937. He didn't really have an Akbar experience, because he was sort of a traveller and an itinerant for a lot of his life. But the other brothers lived there with their wives and children, and my grandfather's mother as well, yeah.
2: You're hearing my conversation with Palestinian-Australian writer Michaela Sahar. It was recorded in front of a live audience at last week's Byron Writers Festival.
1: What was the immediate incident that caused your family to flee this home?
0: So I suppose it's important to know that throughout the 1940s, in Jerusalem and in urban areas across Palestine, the incidents of Zionist terrorism had really escalated. We often forget, we sort of sanitise what happened in this time, but the British Mandate issued a poster of wanted people with their images, and one of the images is of a young man called Menachem Begin. And some of you, I can tell, know that he later became the Prime Minister of Israel. So it was a time of real anxiety and terrorism, you know, a really significant bombing that happens, it sort of begins this run, if you like, of events that lead to this impossible or untenable situation for ordinary people in the New Jerusalem is the bombing of the King David Hotel. And it's not just the bombing, it's the psychology of it, that if you read accounts from that time, so many people say that Jerusalem turned into a funeral. There was just funeral processions for days. And so this is something they'd lived through for about 18 months. And then you have the UN resolution for the partition of Palestine, and fighting breaks out, and this is in very late November 1947. And then about a month later, on the 4th of January 1948, there's a bombing of a Christian Arab hotel in the neighbourhood of Katamon, and that neighbourhood was directly next to my family's neighbourhood, by the Haganah, and it murders about 26 people, primarily from two Christian Arab families. And it happens in the middle of the night, and the force of the explosion makes my family's house, and no doubt many of the houses in the area, shake. And they thought that the roof was going to fall in. And when I asked my aunt about this, she said, oh yeah, we all got out of bed and crawled around on the floor, and no one really knew what to do or if the house was going to be there in the morning. But there was another problem. Because of the UN partition plan and the fighting that had broken out as a result of it, all the hospitals in Jerusalem were full with injured fighters. And my grandmother was, as it turned out, 11 days away from giving birth to my father. And there were no spaces on maternity wards. And so my grandfather asked his father-in-law what he should do, and he said, we'll take her to Amman. The hospitals will be able to cater to her there. And so they drove to the Italian hospital in Amman as a family, where my grandmother did give birth to my father, but were never able to return to their home.
1: When they left, what did they take with them? Thinking this was just going to be a week or 2 weeks at most that they were leaving, what did they take?
0: I mean, my grandfather was a great lover of documents, and I think he had a sense, as many Palestinian people did and still do, that the documents would be the things that we could use to prosecute our ownership, our belonging, and who we were. And so although I very much doubt that what he took was the extent of what he had, or even necessarily arranged in a way that got everything that was of most importance, he seems to have managed with some presence of mind to assemble an array of materials, including, you know, photographs, titles to property, various certificates of, you know, business registration and passports. In terms of material items, it's an interesting question. In a way, very little. You know, there's a few Bibles. There's a rug that my father has, a Persian rug that they thought to roll up and put on top of their car in the chaos. But interestingly, I mean, given my grandmother's unhappy arranged marriage, in a sense, although they came to have a very happy marriage. But one of the things that she saved was a gift that my grandfather gave her, which was a wedding necklace of amber beads, some of which I usually wear around my neck as I am now. And the necklace had clearly broken at that point, and yet she'd brought the beads wrapped in a little handkerchief with her. So I suppose people tended to bring quite sentimental items with them, and that was one that she brought.
1: How long did your family stay in Jordan?
0: I mean, these stories are never linear, Sarah, in a way. So they stayed in Jordan for approximately 2 years. They lived in a little

0: hut that if you ask any still living member of my family what it was like, they'll say, oh, it was horrible. One of my aunts tells the story that it had an outdoor toilet and the older kids locked her in there one day during a war game that they were playing. And she had an awful accident and ended up with a lasting scar, which meant that she's always remembered that outdoor toilet. But they were there for about 2 years, and my grandfather did various jobs while he was there. He was fortunate that he had a car. But I think it was a very difficult time for everyone, and in a way the least difficult for my father, who was the baby. And babies are somehow shielded from those experiences, although many early photographs of my father are of him in a dress, because he had sisters closest to him in age, and that was the sort of hand-me-down that he would get. But at a certain point they tried to go back to Jerusalem, and so my youngest aunt was born in Jerusalem, but of course not in their home, because as some of you might know, a law was introduced called the absentee property law. It's a contravention of the Fourth Geneva Convention, because people have a reasonable expectation that when they leave their home under duress and under the circumstances of war, that they would be able to return to it. But they were never able to return to that home, although they've never sold it. And instead, they lived in East Jerusalem for a couple of years. And ultimately, and in part because my grandfather had a brother who had left Palestine in the 1930s and, you know, set up a cafe in Cyprus at this point. He'd been in the UK, he'd gone to Cyprus, and then eventually went out to Australia, that they would apply to migrate to Australia too. And so Uncle Nick had filled out those forms for them, and my grandfather sold the Chevrolet. And that paid for 7 tickets. My youngest aunt was a baby and therefore gratis. And they made the trip to Australia.
1: Where did they settle once they arrived here?
0: They settled in the suburb of Newport, which had a very significant Arab population and Palestinian population, and I think a significant evangelical population as well. And my father would talk about two women in the street who were the only chaperones allowed to take my father to the cinema, for example, because my grandparents were sure that whatever they picked would be suitable. He couldn't go with a friend or whatever. And they lived 2 families to the house at Mel Street in Newport.
1: How many people was that in the house?
0: 13 children and 5 adults in a 2- or 3-bedroom house, yeah.
1: What work did your grandfather get? He would have been in his mid-50s or so by the time they had to restart life on the other side of the world. What did he do for work?
0: He worked at the electricity company, which was quite nearby. He and one of his brothers worked at the electricity company in Newport. And he was told by his manager to slow down his work, because something that he'd done in one day was something that it took people apparently 1 week to complete. And they said, gosh, you make us look very bad.
1: And I bet they didn't say gosh. They definitely said, slow down, buddy.
0: That's right. So Pa did that. My grandmother worked in a Bic biro factory in Richmond, where she lost part of her finger. And workers' compensation at the time was quite bad. Losing a small digit was worth somewhere between £6 and £13. And the other person who worked was my eldest aunt Juju, who made huge sacrifices for the family because she was the right age to earn an income alongside her parents. And in contrast, the other children were fortunate in an unfortunate situation to benefit from university education.
1: What role did religion play in their life, particularly your granddad and grandmother in Melbourne?
0: In Melbourne. I mean, they had a varied relationship in a way to religion. They'd started out as Greek Orthodox, but then had converted

0: to a sort of non-denominational evangelism. And I think in a way, I mean, my grandfather, he had this very large understanding of religion and of God and of his relationship to God. And he was certainly not a Catholic. My mother was. But he would go to any service that somebody he was visiting was going to, including a Catholic Mass. And he took himself up for communion one time. My mother said, "Mr. Sahar, communion's for Catholics." And he said to her, "Don't worry, Maxine, God recognises me." But I think what was so appealing about the sort of, you know, the Baptists in particular he went to, was that they had quite a robust service that could admit of heckling, which is less usual in other in other services. And he loved to correct the minister because he'd been a tour guide who lived in Jerusalem, and if the minister was describing where Jesus had looked down, my grandfather would call out, "No, brother, no, if he was standing there, it wasn't on his left, it was on his right." And I think for him it was a way of talking in a real and present way about the geography of a place that he loved so dearly and hoped for much of his life still, even after many years in Australia, that he would be buried there with his father.
1: On Conversations, my guest is Michaela Sahar in an event recorded at the Byron Writers Festival. 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
2: Hello, Tony Matthews with the latest from the newsroom. The Australian Transport Safety Bureau is investigating a fourth runway incident at Sydney Airport in a matter of weeks. Two Qantas planes, which had been taxiing on the tarmac on Tuesday morning, were both given clearance to cross the other's path. The flight crew of one aircraft then noticed the other plane approaching and came to a stop. Indonesian police are investigating the death of an Australian man after he was allegedly assaulted in Bali. Authorities say the man was allegedly assaulted at a bar in the popular tourist area of Kuta. His family says the father of four was assaulted by a group of Australians who are yet to be identified. And Origin Energy has announced as many as 60 customers had their full bank account numbers accessed by a hacker in July. Last month, Origin confirmed a major cybersecurity breach affecting approximately 900,000 current and former customers.
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1: On Conversations today, we're bringing you an event recorded at the Byron Theatre as part of the recent Byron Writers Festival. My guest is Michaela Sahar. Michaela has written the story of her family who fled their home in Jerusalem in 1948. Her book is called Find Me at the Jaffa Gate, an encyclopedia of a Palestinian family.
4: By the time you came on the scene, Michaela, after your dad grows up and marries and has children, what do you remember about your grandma and granddad? What kind of figures were they to you as a little girl?
0: My pa was my father was quite young in the family, and so my grandparents and my pa in particular was quite an old man when I was born. But in a way, I think it created a very special ambient relationship. There's some beautiful pictures of us when I'm a very small baby, bald, and my grandfather is a very old man, also bald. And you can see me looking at him, admiring his head. And I'm sitting on my father's shoulders when he still had hair, and my grandfather's looking at me, and there's sort of this retrospectively magical look on both of our faces.

0: He would sit on the couch in his house in Newport with Arabic books and English books, and I was fascinated by these because, of course, you read Arabic runs in the opposite direction to English, and actually he taught himself to speak English via the Bible and Bible translations. So he had a beautiful turn of phrase. I mean, you know. But he died sort of quite, not at a young age, but rather unfortunately through a sort of elective medical procedure in the late 80s. So it was when I was 7 or 8.
1: Do you remember him holding that box that I mentioned? You described that.
0: The box is quite large and it lived directly under the pillow of his bed in the front bedroom, and he would on occasion pull it out and put it on the kitchen table if there was sort of exciting news. Like, I recall at the time of the first intifada, and this was not particularly long before he died, there was a sense that something big was going to happen and that things were going to change. And for him, I think as an old man, it perhaps meant that he'd be home within the year. And so he went and pulled out that box of important documents that he'd been saving and spread out all the proofs of his belonging to place and of his, you know, where his home was, so that we knew. And but he would hold the key more often, and the key became a punctuating prop to anything that my grandfather was saying, particularly when he was distressed. He would, you know, wave it about in the air to punctuate his point about whatever political matter in particular or matter of memory was on his mind. But then, Sarah, and I think perhaps this is also part of the question, although it's not my memory of him as a living man, my grandfather loved to tell stories, and quite late in life my aunt prevailed on him to record some. And he recorded maybe 3 tapes, and he takes us on a tour, and while he's taking us on a tour he throws in all sorts of other bits of information, and he says things like, because I'm an old man, I can't remember, so when I do I'll just come back to it. And in a way this became a symmetry for me in the book, because, and I was thinking, because I'm too young to remember, I must also loop as I uncover the stories, or as I come up with this strategy for reuniting and repatriating this family together into the pages of the book.
1: So this was the world that you were steeped in, this proudly Palestinian family. Tell me what happened when you went off to school as a little girl and said who you were.
0: I don't think I had a sense of what it meant to be Palestinian in the mainstream. So, you know, you have this very small world, I think, before you go to school, and it's populated by family primarily, and in this case a very loving extended family, and we had a sense, and I had a sense, and was always very fascinated by who we were and where we came from, and the fact that, you know, although my Arabic is woeful, that Arabic was spoken in my grandparents' home as the first language, and that my grandfather had his stack of Arabic books. And I went off to school, and the music teacher in prep in the first week inquired after my surname, and I was a very very naive child, I suppose, but it was also the year of the first intifada, and I told her that the name was Palestinian, and she paused for a minute and she said, I think that is very unlikely. And When my parents picked me up from school, I told them about this exchange, which I'd found so deeply humiliating. I thought, my God, have I got it wrong? This woman who barely knows me seems to know more about me than I do. And, you know, I think my mother tried to engage with that very practically and said, oh, well, you know, you could tell people that you're Middle Eastern and that would also be true. But I just remember my father sighing, and in the book, I've spoken to my father about this, but it was this sigh of, I suppose, frustration and also resignation, the idea that people could impose on a small child that saying where they were from was in any way confrontational. Yeah.
1: Many years later, after your grandparents had died, you and your dad made a visit together to America to meet relatives, including your grandma's younger sister, Najla. What were your first impressions of your great aunt at the airport?
0: Oh my goodness. Auntie Najla was just a force to be reckoned with. She was over 90. My father was quite an anxious traveller. We'd flown from California to Arizona. And I said to Dad, oh, you know, what do they look like? And he was so excited and nervous. He said, oh, I don't know. And I said, but you've met them before. And he said, oh, yeah, but, you know, it was when I was very little. And so I texted them. I said, how are we going to know you? To Auntie Najla's daughter, my dad's cousin. And she said, well, Najla's got a dark brown, vivid hairpiece, and she's wearing a leopard print shirt. But don't worry, you'll know her. And next thing I saw, this very elderly woman with one of those, you know, metal luggage trolleys spinning it around and charging across the arrivals hall to greet us. And that was the first sight, the first glimpse of the indefatigable Auntie Najla, who was my dad's last living aunt. Yeah.
1: So she had held your dad as a baby and not him as a toddler. What was it like seeing the two of them together?
0: Oh my gosh, it was like meeting my father as a little boy, almost. The way that the care of his last living aunt, the last woman to have known his mother so intimately, the last person in a way to care for him as if he was a little boy still, you know, and he was in his 60s at the time. And Auntie Najla arranged to make every single food that my father could come up with, you know, in the time that we were there. And she invited everyone around, and it was just magnificent. She got out all these beautiful photos that she had of our family and spread them all out for my father to look at. And my father was a pharmacist, and so his act of care to Auntie Najla was sort of to do a bit of a review of her tablets, you know. And he felt she wasn't taking her blood pressure tablet at the right time. And it was very sweet.
1: We'll offer what we can.
0: That's right.
1: What about for you, Michaela, to meet this great aunt, the sister of your beloved grandmother? What kind of connection was there between you and her?
0: Oh my gosh, it was like there was sort of this reunification in a way between two souls that had met at some other time, being brought together into this sort of temporal space. And it was a really brief window of time, but I look quite like my grandmother Ellen, and my grandmother Ellen was, if not Auntie Najla's favourite sister, then a very loved one. And when Ellen went to Australia, Auntie Najla, who was still in the Levant at the time, suggested that she too would come out to Australia. And Ellen got a letter off quite quickly in response to that and said, don't come. It's bad enough that there's one of us here suffering. And in a way, it's because the rest of the family went to America. So there was this, you know, large familial network in America, and they maintained close relations for the rest of her life. But for my grandmother, apart from one trip that she made, they never saw each other again. And so Aunty Najla said to me when I arrived, my grandmother had died about 11 years earlier. She said, you know, because she was so far away for all of my life, it's really like she's still with me and she never really died, because Australia was such a remote concept that Australia and death may as well have been the same. But I looked like her. So she went to get this beautiful portrait, which is in the book, to show everyone how similar we were. And, you know, it was like this very beautiful gift that we could give each other at this frankly impossible moment, because Aunty Najla was, you know, well into her 90s, and it was the first time that I'd been able to visit her, and I had this very heavy sense that it would also be the only time that I would visit her, which turned out to be true.
2: On Conversations, you're hearing the story of Palestinian-Australian writer Michaela Sahar, recorded at an event at the recent Byron Writers Festival.
1: It was not long after this visit that you made your first trip to Jerusalem. Did it feel familiar in some way?
0: Yes, yes, absolutely. I mean, I always compare it to if you go to a very famous city, I suppose, like Paris or New York, you have an expectations of sights. And Jerusalem felt like that, but not because of its sights, but because of the very storied streets that I'd inherited, I suppose. I'm often a very geographically challenged person. I've been very lost here in the township of Byron Bay.
1: In the complex township, labyrinth streets of Byron Bay, yeah.
0: That's right. But actually, almost without a map, I could walk between where I was staying in East Jerusalem and my grandparents' house through the old city, and would reorientate myself through various landmarks, which is also a very Arab thing to do. You know, it's landmarks are more important than the names of streets or... And on my first night in Jerusalem, I somehow managed to lock myself out of this institute quite late at night. There was, you know, no reception. And I thought, my God, what am I going to do? And I walked up and down a street through Sheikh Jarrah, up and down between the institute and the old city, three or four times, wondering what on earth to do. And it was sort of this moment of feeling like I was inhabiting many times. I thought, you know, but of course there's the house, you know, the house might receive me. Although that was an impossibility, but
1: so yeah. What, tell me about going to the street, to 8 Assas Street, where your family house still stands.
0: Yeah, so later I went, a member of a sort of activist organisation walked me there, because the divisions of Jerusalem today, you know, replicate the situation of occupation, if you like, that one part is inhabited by the Israeli Jewish settlers and another part is inhabited but increasingly encroached upon by the Palestinian people. And so the Greek colony where my grandparents lived is now in West Jerusalem, so it's a Jewish-Israeli part of the city. And I thought perhaps it would be a good idea to go late at night so I can just sit down and look at the house and not feel like people are surveilling me in doing so, that this is not such a strange thing to do. So we walked to Assas Street, and and sat down on the side of, it's a narrow street with just sort of, you know, paint markings on the bitumen. So we sat beside the lion on the opposite side of the street, and there was beautiful bougainvillea and jasmine, and at night the scent of those things is much richer. And I sat there sort of drinking it in.

0: looking at the facade of this house that my grandfather had built, and suddenly I noticed what I thought was graffiti on the side of the gate. And I said to my escort, who was who read Hebrew, "Oh gosh, you know, what does the graffiti say?" And he said, "No, that's not graffiti. That's a sign, and it says, 'This way to the bomb shelter.'" And I told later my aunt and uncle, and they didn't get too caught up in the emotion of it. They said, "Oh, well, you know, from a structural engineering perspective, it makes sense, because there was a well down the back of the house, which would be perfect for a bomb shelter." But as we sat there, a man turned up the street, and it was a bit startling. It was around midnight. And then he actually turned into the drive of my grandfather's house. And before I knew what I was doing, I was sort of pulled to my feet, and I interacted with this guy. And to this day, I don't actually know if he spoke to me in English or if he spoke to me in Hebrew, and the guy that I was with translated. I actually don't know. But the translator said, "Well, this is Michaela's grandfather's house." And the young man who lived at Odessa Street said, "But how can that be? This house is only 80 or 100 years old." And I thought, my God, he has no idea how recently Palestinian people lived in this part of the city or in this city. And he invited us to come back the next day to look at photographs of his childhood growing up in the house. But my aunt Juju, I invited her once to an exhibition that a friend had done about the sort of erasure and then rebuilding of the Mamilla Mall complex. And she said to me, "Why would I do that? Why would I replace all my beautiful memories with all the ugly things that have happened?" And I thought that was wise. And so I declined that invitation. And although I have been back to Jerusalem, I've never walked up the driveway or up the path of my grandfather's house, because for me, I don't wish to be someone's guest there. Mm.
1: You dedicate this book to your father. How was he involved in its creation?
0: Oh, Dad was integral. Dad's always been a wonderful storyteller, like his mother and father. And actually, when I started writing the book, he and I were separated by the coronavirus pandemic, and I'd already written a little bit, and I read him a chapter called Wedding 1932, and I've told you that story, but there's a story that I won't tell you and that I don't tell in the book either, and that the not telling of that story moved my father to tears, and he got in touch with me the next day and said, "Is there any more?" I thought, "Oh, I better write some more." And so every time I finished a chapter, although because the working title was an encyclopedia of a Palestinian family, we called them entries, I would read him the draft entry, and depending on which narrative was in there, what story was being told, he would come back and forth with more ideas, more things that had occurred to him. Sometimes they'd go into the chapter, sometimes they weren't used, and sometimes I actually put them in the notes at the back of the book. There's notes and references, but the notes are sometimes just things Dad said on the phone, because it was such a vital part of that interaction. So it was a beautiful thing to do. Dad's not one really to speak too much on the phone, and so that reading and then the sort of task-oriented discussion was a really beautiful way of having that relationship, yeah.
1: Your father has never returned to his homeland as an adult. Mm. Was this book a way for you to take him there?
0: Oh, gosh. My father, when I first went to Jerusalem, I encouraged my father to go, and not dissimilarly to what I've said about never walking through the entrance of my grandfather's house, my father

0: felt very strongly that he would only go if I were able to receive him there, which again is an impossibility. And so I guess in a way the gift is, well, the gift of writing such a book in a very immediate sense is to, you know, my father and my aunts and uncles, but also it's an act of reunification of people who wish to have their lives together and were unable to do so, that I created space on the page for them to live together. Yeah.
1: That box that your grandfather kept with the papers and the key, where does it live now?
0: Oh, well, actually the key, I thought the key had gone missing at some point, and there was a key floating around that didn't really look like the images you might be familiar with of Palestinian keys. And a cousin said, oh, I think that might be the key. And then an aunt said, oh, I think that was to the garage in Newport. and so we thought the keys were sort of missing. And then earlier this year, I was told a day or two before the ceremony that Find Me at the Jaffa Gate had won the non-fiction prize at the Victorian Premier's Awards. And the people at the Wheeler Centre said, oh, you know, you can invite some extra family since you'll be receiving this award. And my father was unable to come. He was interstate. But my aunt and my cousins came with me. And they met up with me just before the ceremony. And my cousin handed me this small jewellery box, and inside was the key to my family's home. And I started shaking. I mean, it was almost too much to give someone this extraordinary thing not very long before they had to get up and, you know, make a speech. but I put it on, and it was just incredible. They'd put it on a necklace for me, and my cousin had called all the aunts and uncles to see if they were happy for me to be the custodian of the key. And at least one aunt said, well, she can have the key, but there's no house.
1: I'm glad that the key has found its way to you, Michaela, and thank you so much for sharing some of your family story. Please join me in thanking Michaela.
2: Michaela Sahar's book is called Find Me at the Jaffa Gate, an encyclopedia of a Palestinian family, and it's published by New South Books. This story was produced by Jen Leake and recorded at the Byron Theatre on the lands of the Bundjalung Nation. And a big thank you to the ABC's exceptionally hardworking but also always good-natured sound engineer, Steve Fieldhouse. And thank you to Byron Writers Festival for having Richard and myself as guests again this year. You'll hear some more conversations that we recorded at Byron over the next few weeks, including my conversation with Richard Flanagan on Monday.

0: one of these days. Executive producer of Conversations is Nicola Harrison. I'm Sarah Kanoski. Thanks for listening.
1: It's 12 o'clock. Good afternoon. Tony Matthews with ABC News. An investigation is underway into a fourth incident on the runway at Sydney Airport in almost as many weeks. Rhiannon Solomon Marin reports.
2: The Australian Transport Safety Bureau says it was alerted to a taxiing conflict on Tuesday morning when a Qantas plane bound for Melbourne was given clearance to turn onto a taxiway that another Qantas plane was already on. When the crew noticed that aircraft, they braked. The ATSB says there was no immediate risk of collision, but it's the fourth time planes have potentially been given conflicting instructions from air traffic controllers on Sydney's tarmac since late July. Air Services Australia, which is responsible for air traffic management, says each of those incidents involve a range of circumstances and it will continue to take any action required to maintain safe operations.
1: Sydney Swans captain Callum Mills and team coach Dean Cox faced questions from the media this morning, apologising to all women amid the current scandal engulfing the AFL team. Nandini Deer reports.
3: Callum Mills and Dean Cox answered questions where possible on player sanctions and separately an ongoing Victorian police investigation into allegations of sexual assault. Cox was asked if he was among the several people allegedly inside a Melbourne hotel room early on Monday morning.
4: I wasn't in the room.
3: On Wednesday, the club suspended five of its players for breaching club standards, a decision that's separate to the police investigation. Mills says he supports the sanctions.
5: We're really disappointed at the actions of these five players.
3: Both Mills and Cox apologised to all women in the community. No charges have been laid and no one has been formally interviewed.
1: After the press conference, the Sydney Swans issued a statement saying its investigations indicate the five players suspended were the only club representatives in the Melbourne hotel room. Catholic Schools New South Wales says Chief Executive Dallas McInerney has been sacked days after he gave evidence at a state corruption watchdog inquiry. The ICAC is examining allegations Mr. McInerney directed hundreds of thousands of dollars through sham invoices to a right-wing Liberal Party faction. He previously stood aside from the role while the probe investigated whether he arranged undeclared political donations through the organisation that exceeded legal limits and were used to recruit Liberal Party memberships. The Catholic Schools Board says it unanimously lost confidence in Mr. McInerney's ability to lead the organisation. Indonesian police are investigating the death of an Australian man after he was allegedly assaulted in Bali. Authorities say the man was allegedly assaulted more than 2 weeks ago at a bar in the popular tourist area of Kuta. His family says the father of four was assaulted by a group of Australians who are yet to be identified. Police say he was taken to hospital several days after the alleged assault. The Plymouth Brethren Christian Church has denied it coordinated campaign activity or gave direction to its members to support the Liberal Party in last year's federal election. Political reporter Lexi Junowick has the details.
6: Nine newspapers reporting members of a branch of the Christian sect, formerly known as the Exclusive Brethren, paid far-right figures across the country to track and heckle candidates from Labor, the Greens and Independents on the 2025 campaign trail. Appearing at the Joint Committee on Electoral Matters Inquiry, Church Director Lloyd Grimshaw has denied those allegations.
7: That's a complete lie. My church did not make any donations or support in any way political parties or third parties who were involved in the election.
6: Mr. Grimshaw has, however, admitted church members may have campaigned or been involved with the party in a personal capacity.
1: Origin Energy has announced as many as 60 customers had their full bank account number accessed by a hacker in July. Last month, Origin confirmed a major cybersecurity breach affecting approximately 900,000 current and former customers. The company says information accessed included some combination of name, address, date of birth, contact phone number, account, and the last four digits of a credit card or the last three digits of a bank account. Origin has also confirmed the hacker accessed numbers associated with government concession schemes or programs of about 15,000 customers. To the weather, showers or isolated thunderstorms across the central and northern inland. Isolated showers elsewhere except in the far northeast and far southwest. Sydney's weather, partly cloudy, the slight chance of a shower and a

0: top of 23. Sunny for tomorrow and also 23 degrees.
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2: Hello again and welcome to the show. Coming up, more rationalisation in the wool industry and processing sector. We hear more about that. And yesterday, South Australia reported three mass bird mortality events involving more than 1,000 crested terns presumed to have died from H5N1 bird flu. But what might it mean for the poultry and egg industry and others that have chickens?
3: In terms of whether it's likely to move into our backyard poultry and our pet birds, we have always said we can do everything we can to try and stop the spread of disease into those populations. So wherever we possibly can, improving our biosecurity measures, and pet birds and backyard poultry are two of those populations that we can have some sort of control over.
2: We'll also look at the legality of floodplain harvesting licences and hear some of the issues there, because we're hearing that some experts are saying that the legislation and the regulations appear to be doomed following evidence given to budget estimates this week. We'll hear a bit more about that shortly on the program. But first, a bird flu. Yesterday, South Australia reported three mass bird mortality events involving more than 1,000 crested terns. It's the biggest event so far, presumed to have died from H5N1 bird flu. The deaths occurred on remote offshore islands, including Trowbridge Island off York Peninsula, with two small islands off Kangaroo Island, with another suspected case involving a little penguin from Kangaroo Island. Kangaroo Island Mayor Michael Pengelly says it's distressing news.
4: Got advised earlier this afternoon that they'd found 1,000 dead, mainly crested terns, out on the pages. We're having bird deaths around the island. It's developing into a catastrophic event, I'm afraid, and I'm not trying to be alarmist, but that's where it's going. And we understand what's happening to the birds, but these poor beggars haven't got a clue. They're healthy birds one day and then dying the next, and that distresses us as much as it did at events during the fires, for example, when we lost a lot of wildlife. So we're picking them up around the beaches or the parks. So I'm asking people to make sure they don't handle them, to report them, get them off the beaches as they arise. But we've got 520 kilometres of coastline on the island, much of it inaccessible. So there could be, a lot of birds washing up along the shores around the island, which we won't know about. The crested terns are in huge numbers out there. When you're on the ferry travelling back and forth between the Cape and Penishore, you see them out there fishing, diving in the water and whatnot. They're suffering alarming losses at the moment, particularly that. But I think the worry out there is the Australian sea lion colony, which is threatened nationwide, worldwide. They're out there. There's numbers of them out there, as well as fur seals. So we've just got to hope that this thing limits to the smallest number possible. But no, it's very, very upsetting.
2: Kangaroo Island Mayor Michael Pengelly. Now, South Australia's Deputy Chief Veterinary Officer Dr. Francis Walters was asked about the inevitability of the H5 strain spreading further into poultry.
3: What we can say is that we had already known that there was infection present on those offshore islands through previous testing. So these mortalities in greater crested terns will not be considered new events under the new event-based reporting. However, we have taken samples from a number of other species where there were very, very low numbers, sort of singular numbers of deaths, such as the silver gull, from those islands to test to see if we've also got a little bit of localised spread into other species on those islands. In terms of whether it's likely to move into our backyard poultry and our pet birds, we have always said we can do everything we can to try and stop the spread of disease into those populations. So wherever we possibly can, improving our biosecurity measures, and pet birds and backyard poultry are two of those populations that we can have some sort of control over the spread if we can limit their interaction.

0: And therefore, we don't know the exact impacts on our native species that it is going to have at this time. And obviously, the greater crested tern is an example of one of those species that appears to be quite susceptible to the disease.
1: What should people be keeping in mind as the spread potentially continues?
0: So, really, the key message that we want to make sure people know is to avoid touching any sick or dead birds. Please do not pick them up. Please just avoid them. Record what you see to just take note, or if it is safe to do so and you're not going to be disturbing any other birds, you can record it on your phone so we can see what you're seeing and report it through to the Emergency Animal Disease Hotline on 1800 675 888.
2: That's PIRRS's Deputy Chief Veterinary Officer, Dr. Frances Walters, speaking to Isabella Kelly. The public's also being asked to report any sick or dead birds or wildlife bird deaths that you may see. And again, avoid touching those sick or dead birds and other wildlife. Record what you see and report it to the Emergency Disease Hotline on 1800 675 888.
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2: Well, we're hearing that experts are saying that the legality of floodplain harvesting licences appear to be doomed following evidence given to budget estimates this week. Greens MP Kate Furman quizzed Minister Rose Jackson and Amanda Jones, the Deputy Secretary of Department of Climate Change, Energy, Environment and Water, and also NRAR boss Grant Barnes about the suitability of floodplain harvesting licensing and laws, as the government has lost a number of high-profile court cases with irrigators over the enforcement. Some others are still waiting to go through the courts as well. Grant Barnes stopped short of saying that the laws and regulations were fatally flawed, but he did acknowledge in parliamentary estimates that the regulatory and legal framework was making it very hard for NRAR to pursue legal cases in various floodplain harvesting situations. Greens MP Kate Fairman asked him about the issue of floodplain harvesting.
4: Appreciate I won't get drawn into speaking about Mr. Harris for obvious reasons, but I can say that a recirculation dam is an excluded work under the regulation.
5: So when did you become aware that what seems to be honest, the vast majority of dams that store floodplain harvested water were classified as recirculation dams?
4: To be classified as a recirculation dam, it must be constructed and used to capture, contain, recirculated, contaminated water.
5: When did you become aware of this as NRA?
4: Aware of what?
5: The fact that the major storages on these big cotton farms that hold the water are in fact recirculation dams that our laws that are in place to regulate floodplain harvesting have somehow made them excluded.
4: When was I aware of that regulation for excluded works?
5: The whole mess.
4: It's
5: a bit of a mess, isn't it?
4: I'm not going to...
5: I don't know how you do your job. I mean, because it's impossible to tell now. Like, it was at one point, like, something has happened here. Who made the decision, do you know, to reclassify the recirculation dams? Water Group or Water New South Wales, or do you have any idea?
4: I have an idea that there's a rule maker in our environment, there's a rule implementer and there's a rule enforcer, and I'm the enforcer at the end of the chain.
5: Were you consulted on the classification of recirculation dams and what the regulatory implications would be?
4: NRA certainly contributed through the board, advice on floodplain harvesting measurement policies, the licensing regime itself, and the regulation.
5: Can you successfully regulate floodplain harvesting take with recirculation dams and tail water drains and the way in which they're defined in terms of the water they can take? Can you actually really successfully prosecute illegal floodplain harvesting take in this environment, regulatory environment?
4: We encounter some uncertainty as to the application of the law in regards to floodplain harvesting. So to put that simply, if in its outset we have to determine what the legal authority is. So is it work taken under a floodplain, is it water taken under a floodplain harvesting licensing or another water access license or under a basic

0: landholder right, or under an exemption? Is it rainfall exempt? Is it regulated tailwater? These are all primary considerations before you then go into the complexity of quantifying the take under those various components. This is why it does take some time to get
1: and
0: to a point.
1: And the reason it's so important... Oh, we've just got, you know, the Menindee Lakes, for goodness sake, reaching that critical trigger. Riverbed's starting to dry up. Walgett's not looking good. Meanwhile, we've got probably half of the... Most of these big cotton irrigators have got a 500% carryover. It's very difficult to find out whether they're taking water, what they're taking, whether they're taking it over and above their licence. But that's correct, firstly, isn't it? Most of them would have a 500% carryover at this point.
0: I'll defer to the water group.
1: Would they, Miss Jones, just quickly?
2: It really I'm happy to take your question on notice. It really depends on a specifics of a licence. But a carryover function is an accounting function.
1: The rainfall runoff makes up 40 for this NRC. Thank you again for your great work, Professor Hugh Durrant-White. Makes up 44% of floodplain harvesting, yet 61% of that's exempt. And they're saying the rules for exemption are unclear and difficult to enforce. Rainfall runoff is likely to be available. Then goes on. This is a complete disaster in terms of floodplain harvesting regulation. All of these years to get this right, and then you've got the biggest storage on farms, pretty much the only big irrigation companies, pretty much all of the water. It's a rot, isn't it? Mr. Barnes, the regulator?
0: I'm not going to comment on it in that regard. What I do say is we remain committed to ensuring that the obligations of those licences are fully met and will enforce the law to the full extent raised.
1: And to be clear, I'm not, when I'm doing this, not doubting your integrity as a regulator.
3: That's Kate Fairman talking in budget estimates to Graham Barnes from ENRA there earlier this week. And in budget estimates this week, the Minister, Rose Jackson, reiterated that she did not subscribe to the view that the legislation was doomed or fatally flawed. And she says they're working through various legal opinions to sort out a remedy for any legal problems that may have arisen. I did, of course, a request an interview with the minister, but they pointed me to her statements in budget estimates earlier this week, and we played some of those on the program yesterday. It's 18 minutes past 12.
4: Backpackers are essential to help harvest the fruits and vegetables Australians love. But as working holiday visas approvals slow, will there be enough workers? To find out more, listen to Country Breakfast on Radio National.
3: 19 past 12. Well, the grains industry is facing a number of headwinds at the moment. The war in the Middle East, massive fuel and fertiliser prices, also the supply of that as well. And we're also facing an uncertain season in many parts of New South Wales. There's also a question mark over the chemical use of certain chemicals as well into the future. In this backdrop, the lobby group Grains Producers Australia has a new chairman, Moree farmer Matthew Madden, and I spoke to him about some of those challenges that he's facing in this new job.
5: All those concerns are actually still relevant because the situation, the geopolitical situation in the Middle East, hasn't actually been resolved yet. We know we've got some fertiliser that's come into Australia underwritten, which has caused its own issues. The fuel appears to be, supply seems to be okay at the moment, but at the drop of a hat that could change. So some of the policy positions there are, you know, do we need more fuel in Australia? Who's going to pay, and actually making sure it's here available in time-critical processes like harvest and sowing. But the price, obviously. We're at the end of the food chain, so we pay. We need it, so we've got to pay for it. We're in a fortunate position that Australia's quite a wealthy country. We can actually afford it, but it doesn't help the farmers' margins.
3: That seems to be, you know, the talk from farmers that, you know, when it wasn't really raining at the right time, they were worried, can I make any money at the end of the year from this crop?
5: We farm east of Moree, and we had a very dry summer, one of the driest summers for a long time. So our subsoil moistures were very low going in. So do we buy $1,200 urea on low profiles? We did get a very good end of May rain into June at 120 mil, so we were able to get our program going, but we're not guaranteed. We're still things look reasonable, but one more fall of rain will get us out of the line. But yes, it's the margins are the issue, with fertiliser, fuel, spare parts, machinery costs. We all recognise they're going up, but our actual margins aren't following them. Pricing looks okay from the outside, probably higher deciles, some of them, but they haven't actually gone up in line with our input costs.
6: Now, as a new president, what are the major other major issues that you think you'll be dealing with, or members will be asking you to deal with?
5: On top of those ones, there's biosecurity, and it's always the issue. The GRDC levies on both all sides of the continent are looking at the reserves and wanting at least some resolution on direction of where what we can do about that to ensure that the reserves just don't keep growing for any reason. So GRDC, we're working with GPA and GGL, we'll be working together to ensure that we get voices from as many levy payers as possible to get the outcome, to get about a resolution to what can be done.
6: I mean, it's a situation where you've got like $1 billion just sitting there, not doing anything. Is that the concern? Like, you should be on research, or could be going back to growers. What's on the table with that money?
5: Well, that's the interesting thing about national representation. There are different opinions from different states. So we're trying to get those into one room to get a resolution on that. People are happy that we've done well, because that research and development has enabled us to grow more crops, but they're concerned about the growth of the reserves. And they don't really want just willy-nilly spending to, oh, dare I say it, sort of wasted. And GRDC had put in plans with some blue sky spending, but also I think some growers would like to see a better plan for the reserves. Can we stop them growing as much?
6: I mean, is it hard to argue with the federal government about getting more funding for things like R&D when there is that money sitting there? So the government's going, use your own money. We're not going to give you any more assistance for biosecurity or crop research.
5: Well, it becomes a matter of equity then, because all RDCs across all industries receive a certain percentage of the money that they raise. And we're no different. It's just that we raise more money. We don't want to see a drop in levy because of a drought. So that would be the worst thing that could happen. So, and we have to ensure that there is a really viable amount of money available for the 5-year and 10-year research projects. However, it's the growth in the reserves that's really bothering a lot of growers. And that's what we'll be trying to prosecute there. Is there a better method or better way to address that?
6: They're too conservative with the money? They're holding on to it too much?
5: They've got a fiduciary duty to ensure that those reserves are wisely spent. There's capacity issues that just finding enough people to, as the reserves have grown, finding enough capable people to actually run the research properly. Otherwise, you might run into the problem of wasting it. Nobody wants to see that.
6: Is there a push to, you know, look at things like insulating farmers against things like climate change, where we need, you know, different varieties of canola or wheat that are more drought and heat tolerant?
5: I think that's always ongoing. If we drill down into some of the research projects GRDC run, they're already there in conjunction with the breeding companies that they've got a stake in with Dedicide. I think we've seen some of the results of that, and we're already pretty positive because our production's going up in the face of what more variable and volatile climate conditions, but our actual production is going up. Our water use efficiency is improving. Maybe it's time to look at the quantum of the levy and also ensure, we just have to ensure that the money's spent wisely. And a levy percentage is probably a bit more flexible than it is now.
6: What about things like chemical use? We've heard about the paraquat issue. Maybe more research needs to be done to allow that sort of continuous cropping, no-till cropping system, but we might need to look at other ways of doing it without so much chemical use, for example.
5: Absolutely. And again, that research is happening right now with new chemicals. I know they're still chemicals, but new chemicals that are coming on all the time, the work GPO and others are doing with the ABPMA and chemical companies to ensure that there are new molecules coming through that may replace paraquat, maybe replace glyphosate, but also the farming systems work that's done the big five, they call it, with smart rotation and or looking at other methods. I mean, the latest one, a newer one now, is AI-controlled chipping machines. It's actually chemical-free, but it will just chip out weeds on their own. And that's been funded through with GPA and other partners to ensure that there's some good outcomes for growers, not just relying on all chemicals, but looking at a wide spectrum of things that could actually help farmers retain profitability going forward.
6: And that would solve the issue for those farmers that feel that they might be at risk of disease or with some of the chemical use there, that would certainly be a fillip for them.
5: Most farmers prefer to use less chemical, but the system has evolved that is the better way. We wouldn't be in this fortunate position without the crop protection products we have now. But that doesn't mean we're going to rely on them forever. So innovation and research looks at the whole gamut of products that might, or systems that might help us into the future.
3: Matthew Madden is the new chair of Grain Producers Australia, and he's a Moree farmer. It's 27 minutes past 12.
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3: David's text in on water licences and floodplain harvesting, saying the amount of lies and spin on water licences is nothing short of absurd, and he says that Rose Jackson should be sacked as the minister. There's a few other texts coming through as well on the water issue too. It's 27 minutes past 12 here on the New South Wales Country Hour. Well, how good is your chainsaw? Does it get the job done? Or do you wish it had a bit more power and a bit more guts to it? Well, South Australian farmer and president of the Keith and Tintinara District Show Society, Glenn Simpson, decided to build a very special chainsaw recently, one with a V8 car engine. Elsie Adamo caught up with Glenn on his property to see this bit of equipment for herself, and she asked him what prompted this unusual project.
8: We're renowned for doing things a bit out of the box in Keith at the Keith Show Society, and or the Keith Show Revved Up, we call it now, because we blended the Keith Diesel and Dirt Derby with the Keith Show for one event a year, and we like sort of things that people don't do in other areas or other districts. So I saw on Facebook or YouTube or somewhere this, I don't know, I think it was in America or somewhere, like V8 chainsaws. I thought, oh, that's great. So I Googled it, found a bloke in New South Wales to bring one across to the Keith Show, and he said it was too hard and couldn't come. And I thought, oh, I've started this now, I'm going to have to build one. So then the challenge began.
9: How difficult was it to build?
8: It was a bit tricky. Originally, I was going to build two, a Ford and a Holden one, so, you know, have a bit of a race. But it was a bigger job than I thought, so I was just stuck with the Holden one at this stage.
9: Like, time-wise?
8: After work, weekends, and a bit of work time.
9: Don't tell anyone.
8: No, don't tell anyone. So, no, it was all good fun. But rounding up the parts and get a few niche parts made and stuff. So, yeah, it was, it was good fun. Probably took 6 months to build it. So, like, obtaining engines and, you know, right-angle gearboxes and a bit of lathe work and, yeah.
9: Have people been surprised that you went to the effort to make this?
8: Yeah, they think I'm mad. But it's fine. It's fine. It's cool. It's good fun. Kids love it. Adults love it. People go, why? But, lots of noise, lots of fun. Yeah.
9: So, explain a bit about what it is.
8: Yeah, it's obviously a chainsaw. So, we've got a Holden V8. And obviously you don't run a radiator or anything like that, and we take all the gearbox off and put a right angle gearbox on it, and we got forestry harvesting machinery, like the blade, the bar and the chain and the sprocket, and adapted it to the V8 chainsaw. So we cut pine with it. Oh, we've cut a bit of harder wood, but and it's all a bit of fun, and it's a lot of noise.
9: What are its uses, Glenn, that a normal chainsaw can't do? What can you do with this
8: one? We did cut a few big logs at the Keith Show for the fire buckets, but obviously with no radiator, you can't cut for that long. It gets a bit hot, but cuts very quickly, and it's a bit of a piss take, you know. it's for shits and giggles, really, for laughs. And and people go, why? Why not? Yeah. So, you know, we've got a couple of V12s in lawnmowers and stuff, so the next challenge might be a V12 chainsaw.
9: V8's not
8: enough. No, V8's not enough. So, no, we love it. It's just fun. And we had the other traditional hot saws at the show. Then we threw the V8 chainsaw in amongst that for laughs. And it was, great fun.
9: How's the interest in it been?
8: Oh, it's been huge. People love it, and people go, why, really? The kids love it. So, yeah, puts out a fair note. We made sure we had some nice extractors on it, and, yeah, for the V8 lovers, it's really great.
9: It seems to have a few limitations that a normal chainsaw doesn't.
8: Yes,
9: maybe
8: you can't
9: not
8: lift
9: quite
8: it.
9: As mobile.
8: Yeah, not quite as mobile. Yes, it's sort of like, yeah, hinged on it, on the wheels, obviously, because it weighs so much.
9: Yeah.
8: But some of them have two blokes that lift them, but we wanted to make it so that one person could operate it.
9: So what have you been using it for mostly?
8: Well, the workmen told me off because when I first built it, every time I walked past it in the shed, I started it up. They said, you got to stop doing that. This is going to be worn out in no time. So, no, it's for fun, pure fun. If people come over on a Friday night or a Saturday, we start it up and cut a bit of wood for them.
9: Has anyone been asking to borrow it?
8: No, and I won't lend it either. Probably a bit dangerous too. Hey. Yeah, so it's just another little niche thing for our key show.
6: Just a little bit dangerous, the V8 engine chainsaw there. Not going to lend it out, and doesn't sound like it does too much with it. But anyway, it's a V8 chainsaw. There you go. That was Glenn Simpson from the Keith and Tintinara District Show Society. Adam Story, the V8 leaf blower is in your...
10: I think it's a goer.
6: It's a goer.
10: Oh, no, in my street,
6: need one,
10: mate,
6: at your place,
10: mate. You tap your teaspoon on your cup, and you get a complaint from the neighbours.
6: You got too many trees in your street. You want to get onto those?
10: There is a few actually. Yeah. I might just leave them as where they are. They do look nice.
6: Fair enough.
10: I was just. What about the V8 leaf blower?
6: Oh, no. That's right.
10: I'm thinking maybe a V8 creepy crawly, you know, clean your pool in minutes.
6: Yeah, that's it. Well, 1 minute and out.
10: Yeah.
6: Yeah, and then it'll clean the windows as well.
10: Oh, now that's what I need, mate, for someone who cleaned the windows last week and almost, you know.
6: Now you can't see out of them.
10: Strain numerous muscles doing it. Oh, no, they look rocking. I'm going to give it another go this weekend, actually.
6: Good luck. Good luck with that. Yeah. Stay safe.
10: Yeah, I really should just pay someone to come in and do it. Investigation is underway into a fourth incident on the runway at Sydney Airport in almost as many weeks. The Transport Safety Bureau says it was alerted to what's known as a taxiing conflict on Tuesday morning when a Qantas plane bound for Melbourne was given clearance to turn onto a taxiway that another Qantas plane was already on when the crew noticed the aircraft brake suddenly. The ATSB said there was no immediate risk of collision, but it is the fourth time. Planes have been given conflicting instructions from air traffic controllers, and that's amid a well-known shortage of them.
6: Mm.
10: The Sydney Swans captain Callum Mills and the team's coach Dean Cox have faced questions from the media this morning following the scandal that's engulfing the club. Callum Mills and Dean Cox have both supported the sanctions that have been imposed on the five players. They've, of course, apologised to all those involved. And at this stage, still no charges have been laid and no one has been formally interviewed. Catholic Schools New South Wales says its chief executive, Douglas McInerney, has been sacked days after he gave evidence at the state corruption inquiry into Liberal Party donations. He previously stood aside from the role while the probe investigated whether he arranged undeclared political donations through the organisation that exceeded the legal limits. And Origin Energy has announced that as many as 60 customers had their full bank account numbers accessed by a hacker in July. Last month, Origin confirmed a major cybersecurity breach affecting around 900,000 current and former customers. Origin has also confirmed the hacker accessed numbers associated with government concession schemes or programs of about 15,000 customers. And warnings today from the SES to prepare for a wild and windy storm season. September is the beginning of the high-risk part of the season. Emergency services say the El Niño climate pattern this year will increase the likelihood of dangerous storms and damaging winds.
6: So watch out.
10: Look out. Tie it down.
6: Okay. Yeah. And you'll be back at 1 o'clock.
10: That's for sure.
6: Okay. Thanks for that, Adam.
10: Okay.
6: It's coming up to 25 minutes to one. Time to get some weather details. Tristan Simonis at the Bureau. Good afternoon.
11: Good afternoon, Michael. How's your Friday doing?
6: Oh, just great. And some good rain in the west of the state. Didn't realise, but they up to 40 millimetres in some parts.
11: Yes, most definitely right. So we've just had a large rain band come through associated with the trough that's moving towards the east yesterday. And with that, we did see around 40 to 50 millimetres fall on the far northwestern corner of the state, particularly at Tibberborough and now Barona Downs as well as receiving some more significant moderate rainfall. But elsewhere across the upper central west, we have been seeing around 5 to 15 millimetres or so fall with this cloud band as it starts to move further towards the east, towards the northwest

0: the Plains and the New England region later today.
1: So what sort of rain can they expect at sort of Tamworth, Moree, Narrabri? You know, are they going to get that 40 millimetres or not as much?
0: Look, as this trough is moving east, we are expecting it to start decreasing in strength, and with that, the frequency of rain and showers is also expected to be on a easing trend as well. So for the northwestern slopes and plains region, we are expecting widespread around a couple millimetres here or there, nothing really above the 10 millimetre mark. Of course, if you are underneath a shower, you could be receiving around 10 millimetres or so, particularly near Moree. But there isn't too much expected with this system, as it is currently on a weakening trend as it heads towards the northeast.
1: Right, so a bit they're expecting less. Not a big dump of rain there, although they wouldn't mind a bit of rain in that part of the world, I gather. Pretty dry. What's happening next? Is there another system coming through?
0: Yes, so after a dry and stable, relatively stable weekend, we are expecting another system to cross New South Wales, starting from around late Monday or so in the west, and then eventually spreading and extending towards much of the state during the Tuesday, and then contracting to the eastern half of the state on the Wednesday. So you can expect widespread showers or rain areas, in particularly inland areas and western ranges, but also we could be seeing some thunderstorm activity as well, where there is a chance we could see some moderate falls from persistent showers, rain or thunderstorms across many inland districts.
1: Right, okay, and that's when's that likely to start?
0: Look, it looks like the peak day of the rainfall is on the Tuesday, so anywhere west of the ranges is likely to receive some sort of rainfall. It's just a question as to where the focus of that widespread moderate rainfall could be.
1: So moderate rainfall, what are we talking in terms of millimetres?
0: So in terms of millimetres, currently the focus area is centred around the southern and central ranges, slopes, and then the adjacent inland plains. So we could be seeing around 20 to 30 millimetres or so. But obviously, from any shower or thunderstorm, this could be potentially higher, reaching into the 30 to 40 millimetres mark.
1: Okay, there's still a few, and there's a bit of a question mark as to how much and where, too. It could change around a bit between now and then.
0: Yeah, so the current area of rainfall, it could change. It could potentially extend up a little bit further north towards the upper central west and even into the northwest slopes and plains as well, although it is quite less likely that we will see a bulk of the rainfall for the northwest slopes and plains.
1: So mostly Riverina, that sort of area?
0: Mostly the Riverina, the southwest slopes, the central tablelands and also the central west slopes and plains.
1: Okay, Tristan, thanks for that.
0: No problem. Enjoy your afternoon.
1: You too. It's 21 minutes to one.
2: Every community has stories worth sharing. ABC Your Say is your chance to join the conversation. 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
1: Australia's largest and oldest wool exporter, the South Australian-based Michelle Wool, has announced its intention to merge its direct buying and brokering operations with another exporting giant, the Victorian-based Endeavour Wool Exports. The company says that the partnership will open up more direct access for Australian wool growers to international markets. David Michelle is the chairman of what will be Michelle Endeavour Wool and explains what aspects of the two businesses are merging.
3: So Endeavour Wool has its own buying and broking business. They also have their own international trading business. So we haven't merged the international trading businesses because Michelle has international trading business as well, and we have our buying and our broking business as a supply source. So we have merged our supply activities, and we maintain our international trading focus.
4: Right, so the bits outside of the merge, they continue as far as Michelle Wool is concerned to operate as normal?
3: Yep, correct. So Endeavour's got their particular focus for international trade, and it's very very much on organising bespoke blends for their combing and spinning customers. And we have a particular focus on processing wool, carbonising and scouring here in Adelaide for our customers, and we make a bespoke product in a process form.
4: So the aspects that you have then merged, what was the benefit that you saw of bringing these two aspects of the two businesses together?
3: Well, the whole broking activity is all based around scale. If it's

0: if it's not large enough, then you can't have enough people in the field and you can't cover the cost of their wages, etc. So two like-minded individuals, Josh Lamb and myself, we've been either working together and or working alongside each other on some of the peak body committees, looked at each other and worked out that we could do better by working together in the sourcing side than we could by being competitors.
1: And
0: And that's about as simple as it gets.
1: Right, and Endeavour seemed like a good fit. Obviously, with two companies of very different sort of backgrounds. Obviously, Michelle's been around for quite a significant amount of time. Endeavour's a slightly newer, I guess, player in the game in a way.
0: Yeah, but I think the similarities are in the personalities. I think that's the key. Being around for 156 years, while it sounds fantastic, it's a bit of a legacy to maintain. So I'd rather be in Josh's position where you've got nothing to lose and let's go and see what we can make.
1: What does this, at the end of the day, mean for the growers that you deal with?
0: Well, see, Endeavour and Michelle bring a slightly different story and experience to the growers. The Endeavour guys are contacting with their customers overseas every day. And Michelle is contacting its customers every day. So we actually have live information. We have programs that we can bring to a market that don't actually hit any other particular supply source. So we can actually bring live demand right from the user of the wool right down to the grower. Like we can talk about what happens next year. And in some cases, there could be well into the future, do you want to be a regular supplier to this customer? So it links the supply chain right down to the grower.
1: Now, is this merge all gone through? Is it still need sort of any sort of approvals or regulatory approvals to happen?
0: Yeah, look, don't talk to me about regulations because that's not where I live. But my team tells me it's an intended completion. As far as I'm concerned, it's alive and well. And all we're doing now is letting the lawyers do their thing. Apparently ACCC has to have a look at it as well. I just can't see why it's very useful, but apparently it is. So that's what we're doing.
1: Okay, so wool is no doubt more your thing, and this comes as obviously the wool industry is working its way back for some very, very tough years and some pretty poor pricing.
0: Yeah, look, wool's not on its own, by the way. I mean, every fibre around the world's had the same problem. It all stems from the COVID years where demand didn't actually bounce back after COVID and everyone's working hand to mouth. So wool, unfortunately, got caught up in a cycle of droughts and rains and it gets pretty hard out there, I get that. But the world is actually very slow still. If you look at retail, they're not really bouncing around. So the price pressures are alive and well, but for the growers right now, because the clip has become smaller, demand for the rare supply is higher, which has pushed the prices up.
1: What are you seeing in terms of demand for wool at the moment and where are you seeing it?
0: Right now, it's hard to tell because most of the Italians, for example, are at the beach. Middle of summer, heat wave, they're not interested in talking about wool at all. But to come around September, they'll all come back to work and they'll all be looking to see what they can do next. My guess is that wool, the natural story, the price is a bit of a hard one to swallow, but the natural story and the anti-plastics message is certainly getting through. So I would not like to see the market soften too much more. But then again, if it goes up by dollars, it might actually destabilize the demand that's a little bit fragile at the moment. So sideways would be a good point for everybody at this point in time, is my view.
2: Michelle Endeavour, Wool Chair David Michelle, speaking there to Selena Green about that merger between Michelle and Endeavour Wool in Victoria. It's coming up to a quarter to one here on the New South Wales Country Hour. Well, staying with in the wool space, sort of, Australia's sheep and lamb exporters are facing pressure from every direction, from disruption in the Suez Canal to Donald Trump's 12.5% tariffs. At home, tightening supply is pushing prices towards record highs, with lamb slaughter down 13% and mutton down a staggering 38%. Through all the ups and downs, Australia's biggest sheep and lamb exporter, Dubbo's Roger Fletcher, says he's trying to keep things as steady as possible. He told reporter Lucy Thackray he's absorbing some of the losses to protect both producers and consumers.
3: It's beyond our control. Australia doesn't even own one container ship, so we're at the mercy of the world where it is. And Suez Canal closed, the war in the Middle East, the Panama Canal closed.

0: and then the ships can't go at the pace to save on oil and on their environment position. That's had a huge effect on Australia, which is an isolated country.
1: You've just had containers turn up again. How long have they been out there?
0: Well, they've been there before the war. So they were shipped in early February. And it's your problem. No good going for help for anyone. We just got to work it out. This is the beauty being a drover. When I was a drover, we had no phones or ink, and whatever went wrong, we had to work it out. That was probably the best education we could get, was you had a problem, you can't just pick up the phone and get some help.
1: How difficult has it been in terms of absorbing costs at a time when so much has been in flux, whether that be in the US with tariffs or with the meat that you're trying to export?
0: This is the problem. You only can take it off two ends, the customer or the farmer. You know, we are farmers ourselves, our family. We understand that, and, you know, we're trying to get productivity, but it's getting very, very difficult to get productivity up, and I'm real worried about Australia for that. To build anything, to get things through, the red tape, the holdbacks is going to destroy our manufacturing side. In the end, that destroys the farmer.
1: Trump's tariffs have come in 12.5% for sheep and goats.
0: The sheep industry in America, where more people are eating lamb than ever, because we've done the sophisticated of cutting it up and getting it into supermarkets, I think we're helping the American farmer by a long way. Unfortunately, with the coyotes and everything, their numbers have come down. It's changed, and we're probably the best country in the world to grow lambs.
1: What would it do to their market, to their trade, to be, you know, cutting off Australia when it's such a significant amount of their imports, around 80%?
0: I think we're a bigger benefit to the Americans than not. Their cottage industry, if you're killing, the number they're killing a year is very small, and that diversifies. The population's changing in America. You've got a lot of lamb meat and imports that comes in, people, and they eat lamb different, where they want smaller lambs and big things, and their big lamb can only go in the supermarkets. We, no different in Australia. Our hardest product to sell is, say, lamb legs. They're too big. People want to buy just meals, and we're cutting them back to change all these products, what we're doing. And that's the meat industry is changing dramatically. And in America, there's no different in Australia. Go to the big supermarkets. They're smaller items. They want one meal, ready meal. And that's what we've got to do. We've got to go with the public, what we're reading, not what some scientist tells us, because we've failed on that so many times. Look at our customer, and you know, we serve a supermarket or a restaurant. They are the last cab. The real customer is the one who buys the meat. And if they're not coming back, we've got a problem. Don't get muddled into things and tell you what you should be doing.
1: But domestically, the prices, do you see them holding? What do you see with lamb and sheep prices?
0: The issue is our lamb processing's been down dramatically. We try to keep our people together. We're all been losing money, which is, you've got to do from time to time. That's, you know, it's no different to a farm in a drought. He loses money. You know, you've got to ride through them. It's where the market's going to be, but as more product comes on the market, these people are desperate to pull it back a little bit because they've got to sell it to more customers. How do you find more customers? By putting the price up. So virtually it will level itself out. Supply and demand, and doesn't matter what we're in, from every fruit, vegetable, oil.
1: So do you see that over the next few months? What kind of...
0: I look at the long term of it all. I think, you know, the lamb market will come back some, but I think it'll be a very good sound what we're doing. And when we look at the lamb market, it's not what you're selling legs of lamb or racks of lamb. Here we spend all the money advertising racks, and they nearly all go out of Australia. So there's a huge difference.
1: Similarly, the price of mutton, is that a similar story?
0: We got down to where we were doing probably 10 or 20% of the mutton that we were killing. We still got to supply some customers. That's long term. We either got contracts with them, or most of mine, I've been dealing with this customer for 20 years. I can't afford to not look after him, no matter how much money I lose. Because is it better me to lose some money or lose my customer? And we've grown this business together for a long time. They got them on their menus and things. It's a balancing act.
1: Is it similar in that way with the demand and the need? You mentioned that kind of the US, how much those restaurants need Australian lamb and Australian meat.
0: This is the issue with us. If we can't supply, they can't put that menu out. And, you know, that's a challenge for all of us. And you know, in the industry, it's done with, you know, a lot of the companies over there that probably got to buy off two or three people, because if they buy off one, if something goes wrong, they're dead, because they've promoted the product. And this is where they promote a product and the ships don't get there. I think inside our gate or inside our boundary, we can look after it. Outside of the boundary, we're getting red tape, shipping bad, transport bad. You know, you can't even... Here you've got the Great Western Highway and the road's closed. Come on. You go to Wellington, where we got our train goes over the bridge, it can only go at 15 kilometres an hour. It clogs up Wellington. Are we thinking forward as a country? And I think that's our biggest problem, is going out in front. Where should we be? I mean, take about some bad decisions.
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5: Hello, I'm Andy Park. Joining me for The World Today, with revelations that wealthy Christian sect The Brethren secretly paid far-right activists to perform stunts to disrupt the last federal election. Meanwhile, China is launching a mission to the moon to find ice. Court documents in the highly publicised battle for control of the Murdoch media empire have just been made public. And over in India, more than a million rickshaws in Delhi are to go electric. Those stories and more. Join me for The World Today.
2: At 8 minutes to one, scones, lemon slice, how to cook yabbies. These are some of the recipes you can find in the Dust Off and Dish Up cookbook, if you can get your hands onto it. The cookbook was released by the Broken Hills Parents and Citizens Association earlier this year in celebration of 70 years of remote education via School of the Air. It has since repeatedly sold out, that cookbook. Broken Hill Rural reporter M. Jensen spoke to co-editor and grazier Bessie Thomas to find out what makes this cookbook so popular.
6: This is the fifth cookbook that Broken Hill School of the Air have put out in their 70 years. They've generally been produced for every, 10-year anniversary, although there's 70 years and only five cookbooks. But the last one that they did 10 years ago, I was in the area and I have a copy of that cookbook. A lot of people do, because they sold, I think, about 7,000 copies over 3 years. It was called Boots Off, Aprons On. Yeah, it was a huge hit. And so as the 70, that was for the 60th anniversary. As the 70th anniversary approached, we knew what we wanted to do. And we knew that we wanted to do another cookbook that celebrated all the previous cookbooks, as well as all the current families, new recipes from the current families, current teachers, current students. And bring it all together into one super cookbook.
7: You could do any type of book. Why a cookbook?
6: Food is such a celebration of our community, where our families live. We are not close to the supermarket. We can't order takeaway for dinner. Food is a way that we connect with our families, connect with our staff on our properties, connect with our friends and our whole community. We're getting together for smoko in the paddock or barbecues to celebrate birthdays, or, you know, nibbles on the veranda and drinks by the dam. Cooking is a passion and a necessity for those who it isn't a passion for. Out where we live, it's something that brings everyone together. It's a lovely way to sort of grab little snippets from everyone's lives in a way that also then connects with a broader community, because food is really, it's essential, but it's also really precious to a lot of people.
7: Currently we're at the Broken Hill Bookshop and you've brought a bag full of books to restock. How have sales been going?
6: Yeah, it's been amazing. I think Amanda told me yesterday she's sold 70, and yes, I've got another bag to give to her. But overall, we've sold about 4,500 copies since we launched in March. We now have about 12 shops that stock our book, not just in Broken Hill, but other country towns around New South Wales and Victoria. Hopefully get one in South Australia soon. We've sold them online to every state in Australia. You know, we also have families who are posting them overseas to friends and family overseas as well. So, yeah, we're really thrilled with how sales have gone, and we've raised so much money for the PNC Association. It's wonderful.
7: Where does the money raised from these books go?
6: It goes towards funding things that our PNC Association supports for the kids. So obviously a big part of our school that makes it a bit different to other schools is just the distance kids are to accessing things that they need to access. So, for example, sport. Most children have the ability to go to weekend sport every weekend. Our students don't have that ability, so we run an after-school clinic once a term when we're already in for classroom weeks, and PNC funds that. that. We've also funded things like art workshops and mental health workshops, and it also subsidizes like our school camps, because travel to anywhere for our kids on the bus to go away to a school camp is so far, and we're trying to make sure that they have access to all of the things that their peers get access to.
7: Do you have a favorite recipe? Are any of your recipes in there?
6: Yeah, of course my recipes are in there. mine are great. I've got stuffed lamb rib flaps, and I've got a cocktail, a basil gin smash. I've got some dried figs that are great on a nibble splatter, and a really easy vanilla cake. But the ones that I've been making on rotation are other people's recipes, because of course I already know mine. At the moment, I'm completely obsessed with the Spring Hill lamb, which is the first recipe in the dinner section, which comes from Terry Griffiths, and it's like a slow cooked lamb, and the sauce that it's in is just melt in your mouth delicious. We had Mustra's out recently. I cooked that to make like slow cooked pulled lamb rolls with coleslaw. It was great.
2: That was Bessie Thomas, the co-editor of the new School of the Air cookbook, which is called the Dust Off and Dish Up cookbook. Not easy to get your hands on it, though. It's they've had 5 editions, I think she was saying, and they've repeatedly sold it out. She was speaking there about the success of the cookbook to our rural reporter, M. Jensen. It's 1:03. Let's go to Marcus now. Griffiths Sheep and Lambs.
8: Good afternoon. Lamb numbers eased to 5,000. The quality continues to be good, with a lot of heavy and extra heavy lambs which have been grain fed. Trade weights were limited, and there was a small run of new season lambs, most of which were light to medium weight trades. The market was firm to $5 cheaper on average. New season trades 204 to 256 to average 1140. A heavy pen of new season Dorpers reached 309. The old trade weights 20 to 24 kilos 238 to 297. Most average between 1100 and 1150 cents. The 24 to 26 266 to 305 or 1100 cents on average. Heavy weights to 30 kilos 310 to 338. The extra heavies to 38 kilos 328 to 380, and those over 38 kilos reached a top of 420. Most range from 1,000 cents to 1,080. Heavy merinos reached 286 or 1090. Mutton numbers eased and prices were slightly dearer. Heavy crossbred ewes reached 320. Merinos in full wool 340, and most range from 800 to 850 cents.
2: And that's the market information for today. That was Graham Richard with the report there. It's coming up to 1:01.
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2: Just reiterating some of the main stories on the program today. South Australia has reported 3 mass bird mortality events involving more than 1,000 crested terns presumed to have died from H5N1 bird flu. The deaths occurred at remote offshore islands, including Troubridge Island off York Peninsula and 2 small islands off Kangaroo Island. Another suspected case involves a little penguin from Kangaroo Island. And just reiterating that number to call if you do see any sick or dead birds or other wildlife as well. That's the other important point. If you see sick or dead birds or other sick wildlife, record what you see and then report it to the Emergency Animal Disease Hotline, which is 1-800-675-888, 1-800-675-888, in the wake of those thousands of birds that they have found, or 1,000 birds that they've found in South Australia. It's coming up to news time.

0: Adam Storey with ABC News. Premier Chris Minns says he'll ensure strong protocols are in place regarding the publication of police information after miscommunication led to hiker Lily Hooper being incorrectly identified as alive. Authorities have apologised to Miss Hooper's family members after they were initially told she had been found alive before that was corrected nearly 10 minutes later. Chris Minns announced the news during a budget estimates hearing on Thursday before also correcting the record. Mr Minns says he's profoundly sorry for the miscommunication.
1: I think everyone's got to take some responsibility and accountability, including me. But we're committed to doing that, and I'm confident we can avoid it happening again. That's not going to bring a lot of relief to the Hooper family, however, and that's why we're very sorry.
0: Sydney Swans captain Callum Mills says the current scandal engulfing the AFL club has overshadowed the first doubleheader game this weekend with the men's and women's teams. Five Sydney Swans players were suspended on Wednesday for breaching club standards, a decision that Mills and team coach Dean Cox supported while giving a press conference earlier today. The player sanctions are separate to an ongoing Victoria Police investigation into allegations of sexual assault. No charges have been laid and no one has been formally interviewed. Ahead of an AFLW press conference this afternoon, Mills says he's spoken with the players on the women's teams and is disappointed at the action of the five suspended players.
2: Yeah, I address the AFLW players and I acknowledge their pain, and I apologised for the actions of a few within our group.
0: The Australian Transport Safety Bureau says it will look into whether there were any common contributing factors in four recent incidents at Sydney Airport. A fresh investigation has been launched after two Qantas planes were given clearance to taxi in the same area on Tuesday morning. The ATSB says there had been no immediate risk of collision, but the potential conflicting instructions from air traffic control will be probed. It follows three other recent incidents on the tarmac, including a near-miss involving a Jetstar plane, which had to slam on its brakes to avoid hitting another aircraft. Former New South Wales Liberal Minister David Elliott has told a corruption inquiry he believed fugitive property developer Jean Nassif was behind a campaign of negative media stories against him. The ICAC is examining whether donations linked to Mr Nassif were exchanged for political favours, including attempts to damage Mr Elliott's career. Mr Elliott says Nassif confronted him twice and left a message on his phone threatening to get him, while private investigators also followed him and his wife. The Plymouth Brethren Christian Church has denied it coordinated campaign activity or gave direction to its members to support the Federal Liberal Party in last year's election. Nine newspapers are reporting that members of the Christian sect paid far-right figures across the country to track and heckle candidates from Labor, the Greens and Independents. Church director Lloyd Grimshaw has denied those allegations, but admits church members may have campaigned or been involved with a party in a personal capacity.
3: If members of a religious group decide to do something in their private capacity as private citizens, that they don't speak on behalf of the church when they do that, just because that's their faith.
0: Police have revealed the victim of a house fire in Lake Macquarie near Newcastle yesterday was a five-year-old girl. Ben Clifford reports.
4: About 40 firefighters were called to Swansea Heads at around 1:30 yesterday to find a house fully engulfed in flames and billowing smoke spreading across the suburb. An 87-year-old woman was able to escape the blaze along with another young child. Once firefighters were able to gain access to the property, they located a body, now confirmed to be that of a five-year-old girl. Police say two passers-by attempted to gain entry to the property to help, including a 37-year-old man who forced his way into the burning home. The elderly woman was taken to hospital and treated for burns. Police remain on site as forensic investigations continue.
0: Two Hong Kong activists who organised annual vigils to commemorate the 1989 Tiananmen Square crackdown in Beijing have been found guilty of inciting others to subvert state power. Chok Yun and Chow Hang Tong face a maximum penalty of 10 years in jail after being convicted under a controversial Chinese national security law. Prosecutors argued the pair endangered national security in the name of human rights. Sentencing is expected at a later date. And the U.S. National Football League has fined the Dallas Cowboys and New Orleans Saints more than $700,000 apiece after a brawl broke out during a joint practice session earlier this week. To the weather for this afternoon, scattered showers or isolated thunderstorms across the central and northern inland, isolated showers elsewhere except in the far northeast and the far southwest, partly cloudy in Sydney this afternoon, sunny tomorrow and 23. It's 1:05.
5: Good afternoon. Welcome to The World Today. Nice to be with you. I'm Andy Park, coming to you from Gadigal Land in Sydney. This Friday, how did police erroneously tell the family of a missing hiker she was found alive? And they're noisy and dirty, but they are the sound and soul of the streets of Delhi, now to be farewelled, all in the name of progress.
6: This is the first attempt that India has done. I think the success of it would not only define the air pollution battle in Delhi, but also for the rest of the country.
5: First, though, the cap.

0: And coach of the Sydney Swans have fronted the media as a scandal continues to engulf the club. Dean Cox and Callum Mills have apologised for the behaviour of some of their players who have been sanctioned for breaching club standards over their actions in a Melbourne hotel in the early hours of Monday morning. Senior correspondent Barbara Miller joins me now from the AFL club's headquarters in Sydney. Barbara, a fairly contrite appearance by the Sydney Swans coach and captain. What did they have to say?
1: That's right. Dean Cox and Callum Mills, both wearing suits, appeared pretty somber. Dean Cox in particular seemed a little nervous, at least initially during the press conference. He read a statement from Palm Cards as he addressed the scandal engulfing the club. Now, that involves five players suspended over a breach of club standards. The ABC understands detectives have been told some of the players paid female adult entertainers to consume drugs off their bodies. Now, separate to the sanctions taken by the club, there's that police investigation into an allegation of sexual assault. We understand that involves touching without consent, and that's continuing. No charges have been laid there, Andy, and no arrests made. So Cox and Mill in front of the cameras, but to the side, the club's chairman, Andrew Pridham, the CEO, Matthew Pavlidge, and a couple of players not involved in this scandal, Charlie Curnow and Brody Grundy. Callum Mills and Dean Cox saying they were shocked and disappointed by the actions of the players, and they supported the sanctions against them.
2: We are extremely disappointed at the actions of the players, and the sanctions imposed by the board show that how serious we take these matters. To those women involved, I hope everyone is getting the support they need. A culture isn't perfect.
0: Sydney Swans coach Dean Cox there. And Barb, five players have been sanctioned for breaching club standards. Meanwhile, a police investigation into an allegation of sexual assault continues. What did Dean Cox and Callum Mills have to say on those matters?
1: Look, not a lot, as you'd perhaps expect. They referred to the police investigation and said there was a lot that they couldn't say. Journalists there, we repeatedly tried to press them as to whether there could have been any other players in the room where these adult entertainers were, or whether perhaps any other members of the wider entourage were in the room. I would say that we didn't get an entirely definitive answer on that. Both Dean Cox and Callum Mills, again, repeatedly referring to the police investigation. At one point, Dean Cox, the coach, said they were still trying to find that out. Here's some of those exchanges, beginning first, Andy, with Captain Callum Mills.
3: No, well, it's a police investigation what happened in the room, but yeah, we believe that the five players have let us down, and that we believe that we'll be doing everything we possibly can to repay the respect and the trust.
2: As part of the investigation, I'm unaware of that. And it is an investigation. We have to let the police do their job and work through it.
4: Dean, can you confirm that you were not in that room that night?
2: I wasn't in the room.
0: Callum Mills and Dean Cox before the media in Sydney today. I mean, really, Barb, in any other season, this press conference would have been looking ahead to the doubleheader at the SCG this weekend. The Swans men's and women's teams are both playing. It's the first time that's happened. Did Cox or Mills address those games at all?
1: Look, Dean Cox said he hadn't looked at football all week because of this scandal, but he said that he hoped the fans would stand by them and that the club was united. He said the playing group across the men's and women's team was united, and they wanted to show that at the weekend. And Callum Mills said, you know, it's a historic weekend, this first doubleheader at the SCG, and he said it was an incredibly powerful moment to come together and to celebrate that moment.
0: Barbara Miller at the Sydney Swans headquarters. And since we spoke to Barb, the Swans have released a statement. It says its investigations indicate the only representatives in the Melbourne hotel room were the five players who have been stood down. The role of a secretive Christian sect in political campaigning in Australia is under the microscope today. In an appearance before a parliamentary inquiry, the head of the Plymouth Brethren Christian Church rejected assertions his organisation attempted to influence the outcome of the 2025 federal election. It comes as media reports published today suggest church leaders paid far-right influencers to disrupt Labor campaign events last year.

0: Cultural Matters to answer questions about whether it ran a coordinated political campaign, particularly in support for the Liberal and National parties. The church director, Lloyd Grimshaw, appeared before a hearing in Canberra today.
1: Our church did not donate to or organise donations to any political candidate or party. Neither my church nor any of its directors, including me, made any reportable donations to anyone. Whether parishioners did donate their money is entirely a matter for them.
0: He hit back at the suggestion church members don't vote. He says some don't due to a strict interpretation of a Bible passage, but many do. Meanwhile, there are reports in Nine newspapers today that church elders paid bundles of cash to far-right activists to disrupt Labor events during last year's election campaign, including this Conservative influencer who heckled Prime Minister Anthony Albanese on the first day of the campaign.
2: We don't have rentals anymore. We have no future in this country anymore. Don't you think that's kind of ridiculous? No? You can't touch me, mate. You know?
0: Lloyd Grimshaw completely rejects the claims.
1: Like, let's start with the story headline, which is Exclusive Brethren secretly paid far-right activists to perform stunts disrupting the federal election. That's a complete lie.
0: Under questioning from committee members, Lloyd Grimshaw repeatedly denied the church was involved in any political campaigning and that members are free to support whoever they choose. He was asked about a leaked recording from the church's leader, Bruce Hales, where he reportedly coached those volunteering for political parties to be evasive about their connection to the church. Lloyd Grimshaw says the clip is out of context.
1: Someone has selected five words from an hour-long discussion and tried to make out that this is a political message and it's not the context it was given in.
0: He says church members should be free to volunteer without disclosing their religious beliefs.
1: I suppose I'd pose the question, if they had have asked, are you a Jew or are you a Muslim, there might have been more of an outcry about it, but considering they were just asking, are you a Plymouth Brethren or Exclusive Brethren, as they were terming us, it seemed to be fair game and open season.
0: The Coalition has previously labelled the inquiry a political witch hunt. Shadow Minister for Veterans Affairs Michael McCormack agreed the media reports about church interference were worrying, but argued that unions are just as bad.
3: They should be investigated, but they're just probably using the playbook that the union's been doing at elections for many, many years past. I mean, this is standard fare for unions.
0: Minister for Health, Disability and Ageing Mark Butler says the Liberal Party also needs to be accountable for any role it may have played.
4: Well, we certainly want them investigated, and frankly I think we want some answers from the Liberal Party organisation about their involvement in organising these disruptions.
0: The inquiry continues this afternoon and we'll hear from representatives from Conservative lobby group Advance Australia.
5: Bridget Fitzgerald there. The body of missing hiker Lily Hooper has been recovered from a national park in the New South Wales Southern Highlands. The 18-year-old's body was found yesterday, but a tragic miscommunication led to her family believing for around 10 minutes that she'd been found alive before her death was confirmed. The New South Wales Police Commissioner has apologised unreservedly with an investigation pending. Tanya Dendrinos has more.
6: After an eight-day multi-agency search, the body of missing hiker Lily Hooper was found in dense bushland in the Natai National Park yesterday. The search had captured the attention of the entire state, but the tragic discovery was initially miscommunicated. New South Wales Premier Chris Minns was handed a note in Parliament.
7: Is this accurate?
8: Yes.
7: So we've got some... With respect, we've got some fantastic news, Mr. Chair. Lily Hooper has been found alive.
8: Yeah, I just saw that. Yeah.
7: Found in the bush with half a bottle of water with her. So that's fantastic news. Yeah.
6: But less than half an hour later, another note was passed.
7: I've got some terrible news, and I apologise to the committee, but it seems as if the early advice was wrong.
8: Can we stop the clock,
7: and,
8: please?
7: And Lily's body's been found, and she's been found deceased.
6: Police have said the 18-year-old's body was initially found by an SES volunteer who followed protocol reporting the discovery. But there was a delay in effectively communicating that Ms. Hooper had died. That resulted in a period of between 8 and 10 minutes that her family, who'd been desperately waiting for news, were led to believe she was alive. Investigations are underway into the miscommunication. The New South Wales SES Commissioner is Mike Wassing. Sure.

0: search and rescue operations, police will set a code for the search and rescue operators to use if they find the missing person. So that's not unusual. In this case, there was a code that was applied. We're working currently with police with respect to any of the misinformation associated with that code.
1: He says the organisation isn't looking to lay blame, but to improve its processes alongside police.
0: We're looking at identifying how this occurred and to make sure that we work as agencies together, collectively, to make sure that this can't occur again.
1: Paul Featherstone is a former Special Access paramedic. He was key in the rescue of Stuart Diver, the sole survivor of the Thredbo landslide, and is now a protracted entrapments and rescue consultant.
2: I think it's a bloody tragedy for the family to get that sort of news and then realise that it's the reverse. Now, instead of being found alive, found dead, that's like a form of torture, for a better word. But no one, I believe, would mean to do that. It would be by accident somehow.
1: He says the coordination and implementation of search operations has significantly improved over the years.
2: In the early days, we would just have the victim found and we would put over the air the condition they were in. Now, that didn't give a chance, if someone was monitoring the radios, to be able to give time for the police, if they're in charge of that, to get to the family or the loved ones of the victims who were missing.
1: Paul Featherstone believes investigations following the search for Ms. Hooper should lead to improved processes.
2: My theory is if you're standing still, you're going backwards. In other words, if you think you know it all, you'll fall on your face. And every job you do, we used to debrief them extensively. And every job we hope we improve. So I believe this will happen here. I believe everyone who was involved deserves credit for getting out there and doing what they did.
1: A post-mortem examination will also take place.
3: 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Just search for The World Today. To the war in Ukraine, where the capital has become increasingly dangerous with at least 17 people killed by a Russian strike overnight, including a children's hospital and school damaged. The Ukrainian side is now lacking the technology to intercept Russian missiles, making it harder to protect civilian infrastructure. Diana Damjanovic filed this report.
4: Explosions echo through the streets of Kyiv in the early hours of the morning. Russia's latest attack lasted for hours. 60-year-old Larissa Bunduruk survived the bombing, but her neighbours weren't so lucky.
5: A rocket hit the roof. It was incredibly loud. Immediately, debris and doors were blown out. Two people were killed in our building, but the rescuers responded quickly and professionally.
4: Ukraine's president, Volodymyr Zelensky, says the destruction is worse because his country's run out of ballistic interceptors.
6: Unfortunately, ballistic missiles are the most difficult weapons to intercept now. We need Patriots, and this is something only our partners can provide. We tell them our needs at every level and our understanding that only they have the resources to meet them.
4: As air raid sirens rang out into the dawn, more than 38,000 people, including 2,000 children, sheltered from the bombings inside train stations last night. Lysia Vasilenko is an international lawyer and sits in the Ukrainian parliament for the Holos party. She says she spent the night comforting her daughter in the bathtub.
7: The only thing that you can say in the middle of the night at 2 a.m. is that it's going to be okay. That it's fine, it's going to be okay. And realizing in your head that this is the biggest lie you're currently telling another living human being and yourself as well.
4: She says families in Kyiv are living on edge.
7: So you live as normal a life as you can live, except for you know that at any given moment it can be interrupted by an air raid siren or worse, by explosions hitting wherever you are. We're struggling to survive. And at the same time, the rest of the world is living their best lives without all of these fears and anxieties and without...

0: a struggle.
1: And she's worried about the future.
0: All the children in Ukraine have changed, and it's going to be a generation of people who have grown up with war, and they are going to live through these scenarios, and they're going to pass on these scenarios of survival at wartime to future generations, with the fears that come with it, with the anxieties that come with it, with the fears of going to bed at night and falling asleep on their own in their own bed, just in case they have to again wake up and from their bed jumping up because of explosions.
2: That's Ukrainian MP Lesia Vasilenko, ending that report by Diana Damjanovic. And in some developing news, a Russian-Australian man has been charged with foreign interference. The 27-year-old was arrested in Brisbane yesterday. We'll bring you more on that story as it unfolds. NASA's Apollo missions and their successes really showed that the challenge is no longer simply reaching the moon. The next challenge is potentially establishing a base there for onward exploration of our galaxy and beyond. That's where China's forthcoming mission is unique. It's unlike anything NASA has done before. Richard de Kreis is a professor of astrophysics at Macquarie University and joins me. Professor, what are the Chang'e missions set to achieve?
3: The Chinese space program is focused on a planetary exploration of our solar system, and that's starting with the moon. The Chang'e missions, from the very first one until the one that's actually coming up next Monday, or hopefully next Monday, number 7, have explored the moon in various guises. The first few ones have circled around, orbited the moon just to photograph it. The next few have landed and also taken soil samples back. Chang'e 4, 5, and 6 have landed and taken soil samples back. And Chang'e 7, which is due to be launched next week, will presumably land close to the lunar south pole to try and find resources that might be useful for future exploitation and exploration, including water ice.
2: The vehicles that China is intending to take to the moon are pretty interesting. Tell me about the vehicles that they intend to drive across the surface of the moon.
3: Yeah, this mission, Chang'e 7, is quite special because it's a very complicated mission with multiple components. There is a relay satellite already in orbit around the moon that was launched with one of the previous Chang'e missions called Chuchao number 2. The mission itself will have a lander, it will have a rover, so that will be roving around on wheels around the lunar surface. There will also be a hopper, which is a kind of a low-flying grasshopper kind of vehicle that will allow us to go across very rough terrain in permanently shaded craters on the moon, a difficult terrain that normal wheeled vehicles cannot get across. It's a very complicated mission, and those components together will hopefully allow the Chinese to really explore the deepest and darkest places they can get to from the surface.
2: Talk of a space hopper really takes me back to my childhood and the space hoppers we bounced around on as kids, although not in zero gravity. And tell me about what NASA is doing differently to China.
3: Well, it is not a race between NASA and China in this case, or the US and China. It is really a race between humans who want to explore the moon and possibly exploit the resources and the physical conditions. In the end, the moon doesn't care what flag you have on your spacecraft, but the challenges are the same, right? So NASA is going to have to do exactly the same as China, get across that very difficult to traverse terrain in those permanently shadowed craters. And so they're doing it slightly differently from the Chinese. The Chinese, this is a state organized mission. All of the components are kind of integrated into an ecosystem. NASA is doing this more in a distributed manner. They have a program, the Commercial Lunar Payload Services program, that has put out for tender the various components that they need, including a relay satellite, including communications and the different components to actually get into those deep craters. So it will be much more distributed, and it will be partly commercial and partly state or government funded.
2: So how do you see this next phase of what could be described as a space race playing out? Because in recent decades, the advent of unmanned technology, remote robotics, really has propelled forward the idea we don't need to physically occupy a space to be able to explore it. And also the sovereignty issue is interesting too, because obviously resources are hotly contested, whether they be on Earth or in space. So how do you see it playing out?
3: Well, I would be very careful, first of all, to call it a space race, because it's not the same as it was in the 1960s and 70s when we had this race between the United States and the Soviet Union to try to land the first human on the moon. I certainly don't deny that there is geopolitical competition, but it's not a race in the same sense. There is, of course, competition, geopolitical competition, about prestige, about the use of resources. And eventually, if you are the first nation in that area, on the, around the South Pole of the moon, you will have the opportunity to set standards and regulations. So that's really what it's all about, rather than an actual race who gets there first.
2: Fascinating stuff. Richard de Grijs is a professor of astrophysics at Macquarie University. Nice to talk to you. Thank you.
3: Thank you.
2: Finally today, to welcome the future, sometimes you have to say goodbye to the past, which is exactly what's happening in the Indian capital of Delhi. In an ambitious attempt to clean up its air quality from next year, new petrol and gas-powered rickshaws won't be able to be registered, with petrol and diesel scooters and motorbikes set to follow in 2028. But for those who make their living behind the wheel, the switch might come at a cost. Angus McIntosh has this story.
4: The rickshaws weaving through Delhi's traffic are one of the most recognisable sights and sounds in India's capital. But change is looming.
5: So we knew the new EV policy is coming, but the content took us by surprise, and I said, very pleasantly surprised.
4: Amit Bhatt is the Indian Managing Director at the International Council on Clean Transportation. He's welcomed a government policy that will require all new three-wheeled vehicles to be electric from next year, with transport a massive contributor to Delhi's notoriously poor air quality.
5: So if you look at data, estimates vary between 30% to 50% contribution coming from transport. Now, within that transport, if you look at particulate matter emission, two-wheelers and three-wheelers are the largest source, followed by trucks, buses, and then cars. So just by sheer number, they are very high.
4: Scooters and motorbikes will need to comply with the new rules from 2028. Amit Bhatt believes the changes will be beneficial in the fight against pollution.
5: So in the short term, we might not see a significant difference, but in the medium and long term, we will see. As the fleet starts electrifying, it will have an impact on ambient air quality, but it will have a huge impact on exposure. And that, I think, is going to be very, very critical.
4: Not everyone is as optimistic. 50-year-old rickshaw driver Suraj Kumar Gupta has spent two decades transporting passengers through the city streets, earning about $10 a day. If I buy a new one at my age, he says, I'll grow old paying off the interest on the loan I will need. Suraj won't need to buy a new vehicle immediately, but when he does make the change, he's worried charging the batteries will cost him income. It takes 5 minutes to fill this up with a passenger, he says. Will that be possible in an EV? There are also questions over whether Delhi's charging infrastructure is ready to cope with an influx of new EVs. Amit Bhatt believes the city can lead the way for the rest of the nation.
5: This is the first attempt that India has done, any state in India has done. I think the success of it would not only define the air pollution battle in Delhi, but also for the rest of the country.
2: Amit Bhatt from the International Council on Clean Transportation, ending that report by Angus McIntosh. And that's all from The World Today team this week. The program's supervising producer is Matt Bamford. Associate producer is Barney Porter. And technical production by Christian Huff Johnston, Kim White and David Lawford. I'm Andy Park. I hope you have a great weekend. Bye for now.
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8: Great to have your company. If you're just joining us, our normal Friday segment, Zool of Rock with Bernard Zool, will be coming up after two today. We're going to cross now to Sydney Swans HQ in Moore Park, where Sydney Swans AFLW senior coach Colin O'Riordan and captain Lucy McAvoy are doing a press conference.
9: Did and supported. And that is something I feel incredibly strong about. The sanctions imposed by the club reflect the seriousness with which this matter has been treated, and as a program, we fully support these sanctions. I'm looking forward to celebrating these incredible women on Sunday in the SCG, and I encourage everyone, all our fans, to turn up and support them, because these bunch of women deserve it.
10: Thanks, Cole. And on behalf of the playing group, we also support the club in the sanctions that were handed down. to the players. We are incredibly disappointed, as a lot of people are, with what's occurred at the beginning of this week. And we know that the actions of those five players are not a reflection of the broader club and the programs more broadly. But as I said, yeah, we're extremely disappointed, and we're looking forward to hopefully showing our support for women.

0: general on Sunday at our game at 12:30.
1: Colin, can you take me into the sacrifice, the work, and the pride that you have in this women's team?
2: Oh, I think I'm pretty vocal in what I think of this team. They're an incredible bunch of women, absolutely top class in how they conduct themselves, how they go about their life, and how they go about their sport. Like I said, they embody everything that is great about women in society, and my view on them is just pride, full of pride. The sacrifices they make day in, day out to improve themselves, both as footballers and as people, is something that I hugely respect. I've just nothing but pride for this group of women.
3: Lucy, how tough has this week been for you, and how are you girls kind of banding together?
0: Yeah, as I said, we're extremely disappointed with what's occurred at the beginning of the week. We've had some really open conversations as a group this week and with the club more broadly, and we've felt the support both internally and externally as well. And girls are working through their emotions as they see fit for themselves personally, and we wrap our arms around everyone as we do the whole entire club and the community also.
4: Take us into those open conversations. What really was said, and how was the feeling just in the playing group talking about together?
0: I won't go into the specifics of what was said. All I can say is that we're certainly very supportive of one another, and it's the standards have been breached, and we fully acknowledge that as a group, and are disappointed, as I said, and we've just allowed the space for players to express how they really feel, and then support one another where we can.
4: Lucy, I understand this has been a very hard time for you and the club and your teammates. Can you just talk to the fact whether you believe that there has been a cultural problem in the club amongst the men's group?
0: There's no doubt that the club has taken a reputational hit this week, and we'll do whatever we can as a club in both programs to make sure we build back the trust and respect of our members and fans and the community more broadly.
5: Lucy, obviously you spoke about the support externally, but clearly there's been a strong groundswell or a push for people to attend the women's game to really support them, and we've seen players from other AFLW teams post openly about that. What has that meant to you and the group this week?
0: Yeah, it's been really special for us as a group. This week was, you know, is supposed to be a really big day for our football club and the W program. So to be able to get that support and we feel it a lot. We've had a lot of messages through social media, and the best way that we can support us in this moment is get to the game on Sunday and hopefully break a record crowd that we once set a few years ago.
4: Colin, as a former player, can I ask you about the culture in the men's program? Is this something that you came across at your time as a player with the Swans?
2: And again, to echo what Lucy said, it's at this moment in time, it just feels like we're at a place where we have taken a big hit. I'm probably not really in a position to talk about what happened before, because it's probably a separate issue. But at the minute, we know we're in a position where we have to repair a lot. Our trust is broken within a lot of people. But as a club, we are incredibly united. I've seen it in the W program coming across. I'm the parent of the men's. This is a united club. It always has been, and it always will be. And I think we just need to stay united in this time, which we are.
4: Lucy, you've had conversations with Dean, Callum. Have any of those five players under scrutiny reached out to you or any other members of the AFLW playing group?
0: No, they haven't.
3: Lucy, you represent the club, but in light of everything that's happened this week,
0: yeah, there's no doubt. I think a lot of women in the community, we're all feeling the same. It's obviously an issue within the community that, you know, needs to be addressed, and I think this week it has been. I applaud the club and the way that they've handled it and respected us as a women's program, and kept us informed and supported us really strongly, and again, the broader community as well. I think it's an important moment for all women to stand together and understand that all women deserve respect.
5: Colin, clearly the team had a fantastic win against Adelaide first up. A lot of momentum for that. How has in your, I guess, really short tenure as a coach, how do you make sure this hasn't been a distraction for not only this week but the rest of the season?
2: Yeah, we had a good chat this morning as a group around football, and this is a wider football issue, but it was quite nice to talk about football and prepare these girls for what is going to be a huge game this weekend. And we touched on how they can be a beacon of light. They can be a beacon to every woman out there who, I guess, who wants to be them, and they're huge role models for so many women. I think that's what we're really leaning into this week is, as Luce mentioned, come and support the team and let them be the beacon of light. They deserve it. Rock up to the SCG and support them, because they deserve it more than anyone.
3: Lucy, do you feel like the club needs to do more to foster an environment of respect towards women?
0: No, for us as a W

0: Program, we're incredibly supported and have been for so many years as a W program. I think there's no doubt that as a women's program, we haven't. The reason we've got so many fans and members supporting us is a large part of what the club has done for us as a program, and we certainly feel the support and know that we're well respected within the club, and we understand that the actions of those five players are not a reflection of the broader club.
1: Lucy, when you hear things about like a walkout from fans this weekend, how does that make you feel as a player?
0: Yeah, I mean, I can appreciate why people would potentially do that, but as a club, we're staying united, and the best way is to get through it is to support us at the moment. And as a club, we'll certainly be uniting as one on the weekend, and it's going to be a really special day for our football club. And we hope that we can get as many fans as possible there to both.
1: Lucy, when Callum was addressing the women, how did that go? How was he taken?
0: Yeah, he was quite remorseful on behalf of the men's program, and he's a really class human being, Millsy. The respect he has for us and the respect we have for him and the way he's handled himself this week is second to none, and we couldn't have asked more from him as a captain of the men's program, and we really appreciate him taking the time to wrap his arms around us as a football club.
1: Did the women ask questions of him?
0: No, we didn't.
2: Lucy, it's a big role being a captain of a footy club like this. How have you been going, given this week yourself?
0: Yes, no doubt it's been a big week as it is for a lot of people within our football club. But, we're all incredibly supported and doing what we can to try and best get through it as best we possibly can.
3: Can I just add to that point? Lucy is captain of this footy club, and we have an incredible amount of women in our footy club. And I think someone like Lucy who can lead our footy club epitomises what that is. And in the wider club, we have a lot of females in our club who are doing an incredible job, and everyone is hurting and everyone is disappointed. But for our wider club, I think everyone is just a general sense of disappointment. But Lucy is doing a fantastic job, and as a club and as a program, we could not be prouder of how she's led this through this period.
4: Colin, a couple more, please.
5: Lucy, obviously there's been talk both Wednesday and today about the players involved potentially being brought back to the club and reintegrated. How do you think the women's group would feel about that?
0: Yeah, we haven't discussed anything of that at the minute. We've just sort of been taking the emotions as they come day by day, and we know that the club will work through that with us when the time is right and when the time comes. But for the time being, there's been no discussion around that.
5: And it's something you'd like to have input?
0: Absolutely, yes.
6: Is there a bit of a divide now between you and the men? Has it brought you guys together more? Does it feel stronger than ever?
0: Yeah, Colin mentioned it before, we're absolutely united. As I said earlier, the actions of the five men are not a reflection of the club, and the boys that have been here throughout the week have been absolutely incredible towards us as the W program. We had a breathwork session together this morning, we've had a club barbecue together. It's really united us as groups, and we really, really appreciate that.
2: Colin, Lucy, what would it mean to both of you to have the biggest crowd on a historic fixture, given what's happened, but also the work that's gone into this club? But what would it mean to you both as key members of this program?
3: Well, for me, it's never about me as a coach. I just want the best for these girls and these women. And I think for us as a club.
7: So that was the first section of this press conference at Sydney Swans HQ in Moore Park, where Sydney Swans AFLW senior coach Colin O'Riordan and captain Lucy McAvoy were answering questions from the media very, very eloquently too, it seemed to me.
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7: Great to have your company, James O'Loughlin with you. Zul of Rock, special time, 2 o'clock. He wants to delve into records. Bernard loves records. And many of us have record memories. I used to love records. Now I have none. Maybe I'm the one making a mistake. Bernard will try and convince me. I guess we want to hear your great memories or even present memories. Present memories, are they a thing? Present thoughts about owning pieces of vinyl. As you, and that's after two.

0: As you heard, we just heard from the Sydney Swans AFL press conference with senior coach Colin O'Riordan and team captain Lucy McAvoy. Both the men's and women's Swans teams are going to play a historic doubleheader at the SCG this Sunday. And through the week, we've been hearing from a lot of fans about whether they're going to go or not, and had many views. Some have said not going to go, just don't feel comfortable going. Some people have said going to go to the women's game and then leave after the women's game before the men's game. Some have said, oh, I'm going to go to both games because I want to support both the women but also the men who are playing who weren't suspended. So we thought we'd just have a wider look at what happens when fans vote with their feet, when a club or a competition, I know it's happened with Wimbledon, have earned, have had a scan, some sort of scandal, have earned the ire of fans, and fans stay away. What does that, what effect does that have? We are talking with Catherine Ordway from the University of New South Wales in Canberra. She is an expert in the field of sports integrity and joins me now. G'day, Catherine.
1: Good afternoon, James.
0: Yeah, so without focusing on the present at the moment, is this sort of thing happened often where fans have stayed away in other sports in Australia and overseas?
1: Yes, absolutely. We've seen it in a number of different contexts, haven't we? As you mentioned about Wimbledon, but also we've seen it with the Afghan men's cricket team playing. There have been a whole range of different calls for boycotts. The Australian cricket took a really strong stance, and we've seen it also in the UK. So in a scenario in that instance where you've got gender apartheid playing out, where women are denied any public life, and denied opportunities for sport and education and so on, then fans can take a really strong role in pushing back in a sporting context and saying, we don't think that this is acceptable and we want to support the women's team, and in this case, women's cricket, Afghan women's cricket team, or we can do other things to make sure that the victims in whatever scenario, whether it's in allegations of sexual assault or if it's to do with a war in Ukraine or whatever other situation, where we centre the victims and try to support them.
0: Tell me about the Wimbledon one. I believe it was over Russian players being able to play. And I think it's interesting to discuss because of the kind of the, to compare with the current situation, because there are some significant differences.
1: Yeah, and we've seen this also play out with Israel in different sporting contexts, or even in Eurovision, where people are wanting to support Palestine, or in the case with Belarus and Russia's invasion into Ukraine, people want to support the Ukrainian athletes and so on. And so then you see the fans voting with their feet, as you said, where they'll either protest outside or they'll refuse to attend matches or turn their backs on players when they're awarded medals in the Olympic Games and other scenarios like that. So there are a range of different ways that people are voicing their concern with what's happening from a human rights or other perspective.
0: Yeah. And so, I mean, with the situation with Wimbledon, that there was a reasonably organised protest from people who were intending to go to Wimbledon, not to go because they had decided to allow Russian players to play. Is that right?
1: Yes, and the International Olympic Committee, in relation to Olympic sports, including tennis, had said that the international federations need to make a decision about whether or not they wanted to support Russian athletes to return under their flag and wearing their uniform and so on. So this is part of that bigger conversation. You'll recall that initially Russia was banned from the Olympic movement because of the systemic doping, and then that played into another scenario for them to be continuing their ban because of the invasion into the Ukraine. So it's layers of complexity here, and for fans it makes it them feel torn that they want to support the athletes that are playing and they want to support the competition, but to send a really strong message that they don't support what the governments are doing. And that's key, isn't it, to separate the individual athletes that had nothing to do with the war in the Ukraine from the government who's made the decision.
0: Mm-hmm. And if it happened, you know, just now using Wimbledon as a hypothetical example, but if people stay away when there's, you know, the early rounds, 128 players, and, you know, after a week or so, they're into the quarterfinals and, you know, they don't stay away anymore. I guess what I'm getting at is I wonder how long this sort of people power, because it would hurt the organisation, the club or the tournament financially a lot if there's a, you know, even a 15% decrease in people coming, or much more if it's a 35% decrease in reduction in people coming. How long does it have to go on for there to be a real effect? So I guess any club or any tournament can handle a little bit of a lesser than usual size audience, but if it keeps going on, it gets harder and harder.
1: Well, you're right, because it does depend on where their money is coming from. For many sports organisations around the world, ticketing is only a really small piece of the pie. So when it starts to put pressure on sponsors and on broadcasters, then that's when you're going to see that flow-on effect. Mm. So fans protesting or fans refusing to attend events or boycotting in other ways, refusing to buy the jerseys and other merchandise and so on, that really does have a massive flow-on effect. And depending on how tight the margins are, then it could really hurt the sports organisations, which would require them to act, hopefully, or to put more pressure on bodies that can make decisions that impact.
0: Mm-hmm. And I guess the Swans, well, they will be thinking about lots and lots of very important things, including, I guess, their own culture in the men's team. But they'll also be thinking, be wondering how much their audience, or the people who come to the, particularly the men's game, will be down this week, and whether that will be the same next time they play at home, etc. And whether, you know, by the start of next season, it'll be back to normal. I mean, they'll be, you know, they're things that would all be weighing on them, I would imagine.
1: Yes, and as you pointed out in the opening, there are a range of different ways to show your support for the players that weren't involved, and particularly your heart goes out to the AFLW players. This is a historic opportunity to have a double header, and they would have been looking forward to this weekend. And how many times have we seen it that women athletes and women teams have had their experience torpedoed by the bad behaviour of male players? It just keeps happening over and over again. So, of course, we need to focus here on the victims in this matter and our centering of their experience should be key. So you're
0: although I should make the point, sorry, I should make the point, there's a continuing police investigation and no one, you know, there have allegations been made, but there's no one as yet been charged, let alone convicted. So, yeah.
1: That's right. A report's been made. And so insofar as a report has been made, we do need to be concerned about the experience that they have been going through and continue to go through. So I think your point about examining the culture and asking broader questions about the whole sport and how sport can step up to send strong messages about respect for women and respect not just in women in the game but women in the whole community, particularly where we have an epidemic of gender-based violence, is so crucial, and sport can play a really strong role.
0: Yeah. I'm talking to Catherine Ordway from the University of New South Wales in Canberra about, she's an expert in sport integrity. There have been a number of people, you know, in touch throughout the week saying, some saying going to go to the women's game and then leave, not go to the men's game. Some say I don't feel comfortable, was going to go to the men's game, but don't feel comfortable now, was going to take my kids, but don't really feel like I should. Some people are saying, well, I think I should go to the game to support the players, the men's game, support the players, you know, who weren't suspended, and they probably need support too. I wonder if someone's, you know, if someone's a big Swans fan and their head's spinning trying to work out what the, in inverted commas, right thing to do is this Sunday in terms of attending the game. I'm not asking you to tell them what to do. I'm just asking you to perhaps give them some guidance as to how they should figure it out for themselves.
1: Yeah, it's a really tricky one, isn't it? I mean, I've been listening to the commentary too.

0: And certainly the commentators that I've been most influenced by are saying, let's support the AFLW, let's support the women's team. Mm. If you decide not to stay on, well, that's a matter for you. But I do think that we need to support the women's team because I really feel for them right now.
1: Catherine, look, it's been good to... It's been good to speak with you. I often find sort of more generally when it comes to kind of, you know, big ethical questions, having some sort of a framework is so, you know, sometimes we just think, I feel uncomfortable about it and so that's what I'll do. And I'm not saying that's wrong, that's often right, but you know, having some structured way of working our way through these things, it all seems like it's all kind of falling things are falling on, you know, into each other, and it's hard to see what the right thing to do is, I guess.
0: I guess I completely agree with you, because one of the challenges has been whether the AFL has a strong enough policy to respond to instances like this. And that's been one of the calls that I've been making this week, is that rather than having the fox guarding the hen house, we actually need to have an independent process to allow for these kinds of matters to be investigated, so that you don't have the commercial and reputational concerns overplaying what has actually occurred here, so that they can make some decisions on an ongoing basis. The Sydney Swans have been very quick to respond, and I think that's terrific. They have sent a really strong message of respect here. But the AFL needs to really step up, and other sports need to follow suit, so that it is clear at the community level and at the elite level if there are claims of gender-based violence or allegations of family and domestic violence, then how should the clubs and the teams respond?
1: Yeah, and I guess some other sports have reckoned with that, haven't they? Rugby league is one.
0: It is, and they've got a no-fault stand-down policy where the criminal law matter would attract an 11-year or more criminal sanction, jail time, and that's a really high bar, and it's kind of a blunt instrument in the sense that it's a blanket response. I think the AFL's alternative in having a more nuanced response is good, but I think too far the other way, where they've said, well, we'll wait for the criminal law process, which we know takes forever and is not designed to support women who make allegations of sexual assault. Let's be frank, it's not been a success story for the criminal law system over the centuries. So let's look at how we can do something better. The AFL can really step up and provide some guidance and leadership here.
1: Look, thank you very much for your time. Really, really appreciate it.
0: Very welcome, James. Thank you.
1: That's Catherine Ordway, who's a sport integrity lawyer and part of University of New South Wales. You're on ABC Local Radio with James Ellen.
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0: At the special time of 1:55 and 17 seconds, Bernard Zull, Zull of Rock. He's a music critic. We do a music segment. Bernard, don't worry, it's not going to last 4 minutes. We're going to go across. Well, we'll have the news. We will have the news. We'll break for 5 minutes and then come back and do Zull of Rock till 2:30. So there's more of a teaser, but I thought a good way to start would be to say we've been doing this segment now for about a year, Zull of Rock.
1: Thereabouts, yes.
0: And today we had our first tiff over the topic.
1: Well, yes, a disagreement.
0: It wasn't verbal. It was conducted by text and email.
1: As modern tiffs are.
0: Yes. The topic you suggested was where you had been a strolling secondhand record thing?
1: A week ago, and Saturday last week in Parramatta Square, getting very wet, record fair. My daughter and I doing a bit of father-daughter bonding.
0: Thanks for saying that, given one of my daughters has just gone overseas for 6 months. It's nice.
1: So she should have come with us. And there's another record fair on this Sunday in Manly, and I just thought there's just a lot to be had, a lot of fun to be had in the things you can dig up there. And there are a lot of people there now, people who are buying records that they used to and got rid of when they got CDs and then when they got streaming and regretting it. And sales have been going up for the past 10 years, which is one of the arguments I put in our TIFF.
0: Yeah, well, no, that was the first argument. And I came back with, sure, there is a minority of people, I'm guessing 7%, who are into records. Everyone else just uses their phone and stream stuff, which is a lot easier. What about all them? What about the forgotten 93%?
1: I think you've forgotten who the ABC audience is. We're people who probably still have record collections and still play them.
0: Well, what convinced me was that even though I haven't seen a record for a decade or two, I do have really fond memories of them. And people who are, I guess, our age, maybe a bit. When do you reckon records went out of fash?
1: Mid-90s.
0: Mid-90s, okay. So you don't have to be that old to have had records. I remember thumbing through record stores. I remember that the art was more important. The art even in CDs was less important. You know, the album cover was big. Sometimes you got a poster.
1: Yep, or gatefold. You could open it up and see a big picture inside.
0: I remember them getting scratched and jumping.
1: Yes.
0: And sometimes being able to dance in a particular way, like jump, to make the record jump and then go, I made it jump. So, yeah.
1: Yeah, you're the kind of person I kicked out of parties.
0: Right, yeah. Well, thank you for inviting me in the first place, but I did have to leave. So, after the news, we do want to hear your record memories. You're going to just play a random RU collection of music that you have on vinyl.
1: No, this is the stuff I bought last Saturday.
0: Okay. So it's not self-indulgent then?
1: Not at all.
0: No. All right. So we want to hear your record, favourite thing on record.
1: Well, you've been buying them as well.
0: But also great record memories, like, I don't know, if you've just got a great story involving a record player or a record, you know, a record rolling down the street. You can't do that with a streaming service. let us know. The number 1-300-222-702 and the text on 0467-922-702. Someone says, I'd love to hear Tracy Holmes' take on the Seven situation. That's from Janet. Tracy Holmes, our regular sports correspondent, will join us on Monday as per. And I'm pretty sure that she will discuss it. So yes, let's play some records. Ironically, we normally have a record player here, but Triple J have nicked it, and so we're going to be not playing it on records. But it kind of makes it easier.
1: It's the state of the world. One record player in the ABC building.
0: Yeah, I'm sorry about that. There's probably another one somewhere. It's 2 o'clock, time for the news.
2: When our leaders speak,
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4: Over the last 2 years, the wholesale price of E10 fuel has risen above the cost of regular unleaded.
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6: Adam story with ABC News. The Premier Chris Minns has apologised to the family of hiker Lily Hooper after telling a parliamentary hearing she was alive shortly before it was confirmed she had died. The body of Miss Hooper was recovered from dense bushland in the Southern Highlands late last night, more than a week after she went missing. A reported miscommunication with the police code on Thursday led to false information initially circulating to the 18-year-old's family. Chris Minns says he wants to personally apologise to Miss Hooper's family.
7: I've made contact too with the family, and obviously their focus at the moment is on their grief, and they've asked for privacy, but I'll be in contact in the next day or so to make a personal apology.
6: Sydney Swans AFLW captain Lucy McAvoy says the team is incredibly disappointed by the scandal involving the club that has seen five players from the men's team suspended. The players were stood down for breaching club standards by drinking and bringing women to the team's Melbourne hotel after Sunday's win over Essendon. The club's decision relates to breaches of the club's code, not the sexual assault allegation currently being investigated by Victorian Police. Police have not made any arrests or laid charges. Lucy McAvoy says her team has been very supportive of each other.
8: On behalf of the playing group, we also support the

0: club in the sanctions that were handed down to the players. We are incredibly disappointed, as a lot of people are, with what's occurred at the beginning of this week. And we know that the actions of those five players are not a reflection of the broader club.
1: And a warning, this next story references alleged indecent assault. A witness has told a court a former colleague of Alan Jones appeared distraught when the veteran broadcaster allegedly had his hand in his lap at a lunch in Sydney's Lower North Shore. Ethan Ricks reports.
2: Complainant C alleges he was indecently assaulted by Alan Jones on 8 separate occasions while the pair worked together in the 2000s. C told the trial on one occasion the veteran broadcaster placed his hand on his lap for several minutes after Mr Jones asked him to sit next to him at a lunch with others in Sydney's Lower North Shore. One attendee told the trial he witnessed Mr Jones with his left hand under the table. It described C looking shocked and distraught at the time. The witness said two other lunch guests later joked to C about being groped by Mr Jones. The former radio host has pleaded not guilty to all 22 charges.
1: Federal police have charged a Russian-Australian man with foreign interference. Here's Foreign Affairs reporter Stephen Jedgetts.
3: The 27-year-old was arrested yesterday in Sumner in Brisbane's western suburbs, but the AFP says he's a Victorian resident. He's been charged with attempting to engage in intentional foreign interference and is appearing in the Brisbane Magistrates Court today. Police are expected to provide more details later today at a media conference in Canberra. It's not the first time Russia's been linked to foreign interference in Australia. Two Russian-born Australian citizens were arrested in 2024 and charged over allegedly attempting to gather and send state secrets to Russia.
1: Two men will remain behind bars over the alleged shooting of a man in the state's west earlier this week. Rachel Holsworth reports.
4: 42-year-old Jefferson Williams and 36-year-old Ryan Nicol will remain in custody over the alleged shooting of a man in Hilston on Wednesday. Police say a 48-year-old man was shot in the leg at a Burn Street house and walked to hospital. Officers arrested Mr. Nicol in a parked vehicle and allegedly seized a rifle. He was charged with multiple offences, including shooting with intent to cause grievous bodily harm. On Thursday, police arrested Mr. Williams and he was charged with the same offences. Mr. Williams applied for bail, but it was refused. Mr. Nicol did not apply for bail. Both will appear in court in October.
1: A further case of the deadly H5 bird flu has been detected in the state's far south coast overnight. A greater crested tern found at Naruma has tested positive for the virus, bringing the total numbers of cases across the state to 13. The state's Environment Minister Penny Sharp says it's concerning to see more birds with the virus.
5: What we know about this is that the numbers are still small, but it is concerning that we're beginning to see more birds actually impacted by the flu virus.
1: And a charter plane carrying 8 people has crashed near a remote radar site in the US state of Alaska. The National Transportation Safety Board says 2 pilots and 6 passengers were on board. Their condition is currently unclear. The plane took off from Alaska's largest city, Anchorage, and believed to have crashed as it approached Cape Newman. Scattered showers or isolated thunderstorms across the central and northern inland this afternoon. Isolated showers elsewhere except in the far northeast and the far southwest. Partly cloudy in Sydney this afternoon. A sunny day tomorrow with a top of 23, and then partly cloudy with the chance of showers on Sunday and a top of 20. 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
8: Crossfade. I could have crossfade then. But I tried to fade my intro down as I faded the Zool of Rocks thing up. Is that called a crossfade?
9: I think that's what it is, yes.
8: You're the music journalist.
9: I'm not the DJ, though.
8: Yes, I am. Bennett Zool is here, Zool of Rock. Today, what's the topic, Bennett?
9: Today, we're going record shopping.
8: We're not.
9: The results of record shopping.
8: Playing music from records that Bernard bought last Saturday with his daughter at a record fair, but we're using that as an excuse to glorify records, talk about the pros and cons of records. Let's not forget there are a lot of cons. They used to get scratched, right? They're really big, and they couldn't all fit in your phone. But so it doesn't just have to be good. It can be bad. It can be they were great.

0: I love them and here's my funny story, or it can be I hated them and I love not doing them. But anyway, let us know your record-based content, I guess. 1-300-222-702 in the text 0467-922-702.
1: Yeah, and here's a con immediately. Mm. A lot of these records that cost, I think, maybe $10 for the cheapest ones, and they've been around. They're mostly original pressings, so 70s, a lot of them, and they needed a good wash. So
0: they're dirty.
1: Most of them I had to...
0: How do you wash them?
1: Soapy, warm water, soft cloth, and clean them just...
0: That explains it. When I went to a record fair and bought, I put them in the washing machine.
1: Yeah, didn't help.
0: Yeah.
1: I should put them in the dryer.
0: Or the dishwasher at least, because there's little racks for them.
1: That's right.
0: Yeah. Would they survive that? They probably would.
1: No.
0: One way to find out. Kevin's on the line. G'day, Kevin.
2: Good afternoon.
0: Did you want to tell us about records?
2: Oh, no, a little bit. I didn't see Bernard on Saturday, but I was there in the rain.
1: Of course you were, yes.
0: What'd you get?
2: Oh, no, I was selling.
0: Oh, okay. What sort of records do you sell? Whatever you got, I suppose.
2: I tend to try to be a little bit eclectic. So apart from having the your standard rock and pop sort of stuff, I always try to have a little bit of stuff to say a little bit more interesting to the discerning buyers. I've seen it's a little bit industrial, some electronic music, some classical music that's hard to listen to.
0: Bernard would have been going through your records.
1: Oh, well, no, I didn't get to him because after an hour or so of having rain coming down the back of my neck and trying to keep the records dry, I was admiring the work of Kevin and others who were selling, but I couldn't take it anymore and I'd already spent enough money, so I left.
0: Yeah, right. How'd you go on the day, Kevin? Did you make some transactions?
2: Well, yeah, considering it was a pretty wet day, I think overall most of the sellers there had a pretty good day because it's... It's a main walk through there to Westfield and to the train station, so you get a lot of foot traffic through there.
0: Nice. Oh, well, thank you for your call. Glad you and what was they called? The sliding doors moment.
1: Yes.
0: You could have met and be buddies, but now you have met.
1: Kevin's stuff's probably was going to be a little outside my range for the day, just money-wise, because you got to be there were people selling cheap secondhand records, a little more expensive secondhand records, and some really quality ones that, I couldn't afford.
0: Nick, did you get a decent record?
3: Yeah.
0: Yeah, what'd you get?
3: For sure. I remember being in a nightclub in about 1991, and they played a remix by Paul Oakenfold, The Real Thing. The Perfecto remix.
0: Oh, U2.
3: I spent U2, awesome dance track. I spent 4 years scouring the secondhand record shops before I finally found one.
0: Nice.
3: Prized possession.
0: Nice.
3: They released it on CD.
0: Good on you. Here it is. No, that's not it. This is it. Took me a while to realise that error. Even better than The Real Thing, Perfecto Mix. You too. Glad Nick likes it. Do you know what, though? And I get this with bookstores too, and now, you know, you can find any book that's ever been published. There was that feeling in record stores of just, there it is, you know. And, of course, now with streaming you can find any song, any album, any artist, but it takes away the special, you know, the kind of gold, prospector for gold aspect of it. And there it is.
1: Yeah, which, I mean, you find that even more now in things like this record fairs, because you're going through crate after crate after crate, just flicking through, and it's rubbish, rubbish, rubbish, rubbish. I can't believe how many copies of this record exist in the world. And then one pops up and you go, my God, I've been looking for this for forever.
0: Yeah. We are talking about records today, your great record experiences, not breaking a world record, the round things we used to listen to music on, the number 1-300-222-702, the text 0467-922-702. I accidentally previewed Rock Your Baby by George McRae. That's one you picked up last week?
1: Yeah. Everyone knows Rock Your Baby. Great song.
0: I don't know.
1: You'll know, except me. You'll know when you hear it.
0: Why?
1: But I looked at it and I thought, more than what else is there? And

0: Everyone knows that.
1: Everyone knows that.
0: So good.
1: And the thing, you'd see this record and go, oh, yeah, I know that song. I didn't know any other songs on that record, but it was $10. Well, why not?
0: What a groove, what a groove. Bernard Zool's here. Experiences with records today. We want to hear yours, good ones. 1-300-222-702, the text 0467-922-702. I didn't want a good one, you know, when I said good ones, to sound too prescriptive. But, you know, we want your story to be better than, yeah, I had a record and I put it on, it sounded good. Matt, go ahead.
2: G'day, guys.
0: G'day.
2: I was hitching out of Rome in 1989 on the edge of a tollway. A guy pulled over to give me a lift. He moved his records out of the passenger seat so I could sit down. We took off and went about 200 yards, and he realised that he put them all on the roof, and they were all across the freeway, trucks hitting them. We couldn't go out for a minute or so before, otherwise we'd get hit. So, and I'm feeling pretty guilty about that.
0: Yeah. Yeah, well, it was his error. I guess you couldn't really tell if they were fatally damaged or not?
2: Some were, for sure, because they were the rolling ones, and others were still in their sleeve, but they were driven over by trucks, so
0: yeah.
2: I think most of them were not good.
0: I understand that you would have been feeling guilty, but also you would have been feeling regret that you hadn't actually seen it happen, because it would have looked great.
2: It did look pretty good when we stopped. There were still rolling records, so it still looked pretty good.
0: Yeah. Did he have, like, for the rest of the trip, did he have a little bit of resentment towards you?
2: I don't think so. He's just a very nice guy, so
0: yeah, that's nice.
2: It's pretty good, yeah.
0: So our working hypothesis is that people who own records are nice people.
1: Clearly, we are.
0: Do you think? Yeah.
1: Yes.
0: Thank you very much, Matt. That was gold. You also got a bit of Carly Simon, did you, Ben?
1: Yeah, I had owned a couple of Carly Simons, found another couple, and, of course, No Secrets, the big album for her in the mid-70s with this song.
0: Is it about again?
1: A number of people, apparently.

0: Someone has said, I have a pristine copy of the record of Skyhooks Living in the 70s. Very special from Michael.
1: That's pretty good. Pristine copy 50 years later.
0: Yeah, that is quite an album.

0: such a good song. Such a good song. So good. They had such character, didn't they, the Hooks?
1: They had more than enough character. They had more character than a number of others. I just want to say about, you were talking about covers, Leaping Attitude. That Carly Simon record, it's a classic 70s look. I mean, she's got this big hat, long hair, looks, it could be 1974, 1975, anywhere in the world. And you just look at it and you think, yeah, I want to know more about that. But also a friend of mine, when she saw I had this, she said that that was her bisexual awakening, that album cover. So now I look at that cover in a different way.
0: Yeah, okay. Maddie's on the line. G'day, Maddie.
2: Hello, how are you?
0: Good. What about you and records?
2: So me and records is I've had a record player since I was probably 18 and I'm only 35 now, but it was very trendy then to, you know, go to the secondhand stores and find whatever records you could. But we've been very fortunate to inherit my father-in-law's complete record collection with all of, you know, the records from when they were first released. And now our favourite thing is that the kids love trawling through that collection and listening to a record, which is so different to, you know, asking...

0: Google to, play song after song.
1: Yeah, nice.
0: You know, you get a whole experience of a record.
1: Nice.
2: It's lovely.
0: Yeah.
1: Thank you very much, Maddie. Michael Jackson. Or is that the Jacksons?
2: Yes, Michael Jackson.
1: What else did you find at the markets, Bernard?
2: Well, just about family passing things down.
1: Mm.
2: My daughter, who's only just recently started buying records after we got her turntable, she found for herself a copy of a record that every household had in the mid-70s, The Best of ABBA.
1: Oh, The Best of ABBA.
2: The Best of ABBA, which came out in 1975, I think. And everybody had it. I mean, they'd only been around for 2 years and it was already a best of, but it's hard to argue with. Fort Waterloo, Ring Ring.
1: Mm. Yeah.
2: And more.
1: Yeah. We don't have it.
2: We don't have it, no. Just sharing that as another record that came up. What? Well, there was... one called Jesse Coulter, who a lot of what I've been buying lately is filling in gaps in my knowledge and record collection. 70s. This came out in the mid-70s. She's wife of Waylon Jennings, mother of Shooter Jennings, but best of all, just a pioneer of outlaw country from the 70s. A good, strong country music record from a time when country music was on the cusp of being cheesy and... some people are holding the line.
1: Yeah, Jackie DeShannon.
2: Jesse Coulter.
1: Oh, Jesse Coulter. Yes, not Jackie DeShannon.
2: Not Jackie DeShannon. We can get to her.

0: That's very nice. Shane's on the line. G'day, Shane.
1: G'day, g'day.
0: G'day, what's your record experience?
1: Well, I used to go shopping a fair bit for records at especially Japanese pressings of heavy metal records. And a shop that started with U and it specialised in heavy metal. And I always remember buying a Motorhead double album compilation. It had a leather cover with the Motorhead logo on the front. There was girl school songs they did with Motorhead in there as well. And it was just great. And on a 300 amp aside, 300 watts aside amplifier, absolutely cranked.
0: Nice.
2: Absolutely cranks. Love
0: cranked.
2: That.
0: Cranked. Love that. Bit like that.
1: Oh, yeah.

0: That's what I call music.
1: Thanks, guys. Have a great afternoon.
0: Thanks very much, Shane. Isn't that what you call music, Bernard?
2: I would definitely call that music.
0: Yeah.
2: That is an alternative to non-music, yes.
0: Yeah, that is.
2: As I say, people who buy Japanese pressings, people who are serious collectors and with a bit of cash, those things don't come cheap.
3: Yeah.
0: Mark's next. G'day, Mark.
4: G'day, James.
0: G'day. What about you?
4: Quick story, a bit of a tragedy, though. Working in the cafe on Saturdays while I was in high school, saved up some money, gave it to my mum. I think it was $11 for an LP. Mm. And I gave her a list to get me from Parramatta. I was in the Blue Mountains at the time. And she brought me back Hendrix, Are You Experienced?
0: Oh, nice.
4: And bless her, she was in the back seat of the Ford Falcon and it had a ledge under the back window. Yep, when I took it out of the cover, couldn't even put it on the record. The needle wouldn't stay on the record. It would just bounce off. There goes my pocket money and there goes my chance to play that great album.
0: I mean, could you have sued your mother?
4: Well, I'm still thinking about it. That's pretty funny.
0: Yeah, you know, long-term
4: years later.
0: Psychological distress. Yeah, they were delicate things, weren't they, Bernard? Thank you very much.
2: They still are delicate things.
0: Yeah, of course.
2: I had a record delivered a year or so ago, which was left out in the sun at the front door. But I think it had been in the sun on the way to me as well. It wobbled quite alarmingly.
0: Yeah. It's funny, isn't it? Because a lot of things used to be delicate and now they're more robust, right? But not records.
2: Well, actually, records are a little more robust. This morning, I put on one of the Carly Simon records, which is thin 70s vinyl, regular vinyl everyone would remember. But then I put on a reissue of a Joni Mitchell album, which the vinyl felt like it was triple the thickness of it. So if you spend a little more money, you can get things that are a little more sturdy. But they're still just as liable to being scratched or get dirty. Or
0: yeah. Kathy, what was your record experience?
5: Hi, James.
0: Hi.
5: I had a bit of an eclectic record collection. I didn't buy everything that I wanted, but I was a big Buzzcocks fan and I had everything that they'd produced. But I found out they had this, like, 1974 pre-being anyone knowing them record. And some, I can't even remember where I found it. I was so, so excited to take it home and put it on a record player.
0: Nice.
5: And when I put it on, it was literally like my cat was screaming and scratching the record. And I got so angry.
0: Yeah.
5: This is where you're like this bit, James. Mm. It was so tactile. I picked it up off the player and I smashed it
0: into
5: a thousand pieces. And said, that's crap. And just said, right, that's it. Yeah. Not doing that again.
0: Wow.
5: I mean, satisfying.
0: It's better than bottling it up, isn't it?
5: That's right. I was just so disappointed.
0: Well, I'm a bit nervous to now play you the Buzzcocks Ever Fallen in Love.
5: No, I'm still a fan.
0: Okay, you're not going to throw anything? Here it is.
5: No, I'm not going to throw anything.
0: Whoops, here it is.

0: Nice. Do you remember records used to sometimes come with things? Olivia Newton-John's physical came with a poster of Olivia Newton-John doing, I guess, aerobics or something.
1: Yeah.
0: Midnight Oil's 12-inch Armistice Day single came with, can you believe it? Do you remember? Came with a T-shirt. It wasn't even an album. It was a 12-inch single with maybe three tracks on it. Came with a T-shirt, a Midnight Oil T-shirt.
1: See, for a while there, about 20 years ago, people were almost giving away records with things. You know, you bought a T-shirt, you could get a record. It was that desperate.
0: Yeah.
1: Now it's the other way around again.
0: Yeah, and it's interesting. The wheel turns. David, g'day.
2: Hi, James.
0: Hi. Go ahead.
2: Two brief things that came to mind when this topic came up. Picture the 12-year-old in 1968 buying singles, but my parents didn't have a 33 RPM on their stereo little system they had. So I bought the Beatles' white double album and had to take it around to my neighbours, which was at least a block away, if not further.
0: So we should explain that different sized records, there was a little switch you had, like 33 revs per minute, or the other one was it 66? 45 and 78
1: for the older ones.
0: 78, yeah, right, okay.
2: 45.
0: Yeah.
2: So my 45s could be playing on my parents' thing, and they rarely used it, so I had to go around for my first ever album, Double the White Album, which, of course, came with a lovely poster and the black paper rather than plastic sleeves for the albums themselves. Take it around to my neighbours to listen to. That was wonderful. That was my first ever album at 12. And then the other short story is Room to Move with the wonderful departed Chris Winter introduced all these wonderful albums from overseas. And the import shop was Anthem Records, no longer, underneath Town Hall Station.
1: Mm.

0: in that little, whatever you call that area underneath the station, underneath the stairs there. And you'd race in from the North Shore where I was, and you'd buy this imported record, and you could tell it was imported because I think it was slightly thicker, and it and the Virgin Virgin brand on the for instance Tubular Bells, which is what I did, was my first rushing into Anthem Records for $5.50 or $5.75, outrageous jumping price from $5.50 to $5.75, and of course Chris Winter put me onto that, and you race into the to the Anthem Records and buy these wonderful imports.
1: Yeah, look, thank you, David. We've got to go because there's more calls, but you said you bought the White album, his Blackbird.

0: to fly.
1: It's not the same on CD.
2: Definitely not. If he, I'm not sure if he still has that original white album with the probably the number printed on the front. That'd be worth a little bit of money if he still has it.
1: Yeah.
2: Don't sell it though.
1: Don't sell it. It'd be worth more money in 100 years. Alison, hi.
3: Hello, James and Bernard.
1: What's your story?
3: I went to Vinnie's once and I found a Roger Whittaker record for $1. And I was very excited because I'd heard that Roger Whittaker was very good at whistling. And I thought, oh, this will be good. Mm. So I brought it home and put it on the turntable and it was really good. He was really good.
1: Yeah.
3: And he got to this bit where he was doing this really complicated whistling riff.
1: Okay.
3: And I thought, this guy must do like circular breathing like the didgeridoo players, because you couldn't do that all on one breath, you know?
1: Mm-hmm.
3: But to my disappointment, I found that he wasn't circular breathing. It was a scratch in the record.
1: After he'd been whistling for 7 minutes without...
3: Yes, I got a bit suspicious.
2: That was a good scratch, mind you. I mean, Roger Whittaker album, what, did it have Durham Town? Anything good on it, or just the whistling?
1: Mm.
3: What, it was an entirely whistling album.
1: Well, when it was scratched. Wasn't his big hit The Last Goodbye? Was that it?
3: Yes, that's right. For 1971,
1: you,
3: I think.
1: You are beautiful.
3: That's right.
2: I have loved you dearly, more dearly than the spoken word can tell.
1: Yeah, and to be honest, your spoken word version of it is just as compelling as Roger's. That's lovely, Alison. Poor old Alison spent the next year trying to learn how to do a 7-minute whistle, circular breathing.
2: Breathe through the nose.
1: Good on you, Alison. Thank you.
3: Thank you, James.
1: Have a good day. Bernard, I have to eat humble pie. I think this was a good segment. I enjoyed getting in touch with our nostalgic love of records, and it's exciting to know that as a music journalist, you're still right in there.
2: Oh, God, yeah.
1: Mm. Will we do CDs next week?
2: We won't do CDs next week. I'm not here next week. Next week I'm going to be on the road to Tathra. If anyone's going to be in far south coast New South Wales, screening Going Down, the film, and Q&A with Tracy Mann, the star.
1: Yeah.
2: Stuart Spence and I, the photographer, and I will be doing a talk in the afternoon, looking at photos and talking.
1: What are you talking about?
2: Our interactions with the people in it, Casey Chambers, Peter Garrett.
1: Okay. What's Paul the film Kelly. Called again?
2: Going Down.
1: Going Down.
2: Classic Australian film from the early 80s.
1: Set, is it?
2: Set in
1: What's
2: the,
1: it about?
2: Set in the sex, drugs, music, art milieu of inner Sydney.
1: Mm, okay. All right. Thank you very much, Bernard.
2: See you in 2 weeks.
1: 2 weeks, yeah. You're on ABC Local Radio. James, I'll welcome with you. Lovely to have your company. In a moment, we will preview the second test between Australia and cricket test, that is, between Australia and Bangladesh, starting tomorrow in Mackay with Sam Perry from the Grade Cricketer podcast. First, let's get the latest news headlines. Very good afternoon. Adam Story.
4: Afternoon, James. The Premier says he will ensure strong protocols are in place regarding the publication of police information after miscommunication led to hiker Lily Hooper being incorrectly identified as alive. Mr. Minn says he's profoundly sorry for the miscommunication. Sydney Swans AFLW captain Lucy McAvoy says the team is incredibly disappointed by the scandal involving the club that has seen 5 players from the men's squad suspended. The first doubleheader featuring the two teams is scheduled for this Sunday at the SCG. And a fresh investigation has been launched after 2 Qantas planes were given clearance to taxi in the same area at Sydney Airport on Tuesday morning. More news at 3 o'clock.
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4: Lovely to have your company. Tomorrow, a cricket test will be played in Mackay in Queensland, and in it, the underdog, Australia, comes up against the might of Bangladesh, a team that Australia have not beaten in a test match since 2017. When they played Bangladesh in 2017, two tests, one all. Australia have not beaten Bangladesh in a test series for 20 years, since 2006. To preview the game, we're joined by Sam Perry from the Great Cricketer podcast. G'day, Sam.
5: Hi, James. Thanks for having me.
4: I guess the question is, will Australia ever win another test?
5: Yeah, it's a wonderful question, and I think the way you've couched that preview is spot on. I mean, we're a country of, what, 26, 27 million people? We'll find out more in the census. Bangladesh, 178 million people, you know, the eighth most populous nation in the world. So plucky Australia tries again to punch above its weight to redress this very poor record they're amassing against these South Asian heavyweights.
4: It's almost like radio ratings. A number comes in and there's a story that they're bad, but there's another story you can tell that they're good. There is a story you could tell that Australia should be the favourite tomorrow, but you've just told a beautiful story that, of course, we are the underdogs. And they would be feeling a lot of pressure if they get out of jail with a one-all, you know, result in this two-test series. Okay, you're warming up in the first one. If they lose the second one, it's... Well, is it, I don't know, will careers end?
5: Yeah, nothing sells like losing, does it? our YouTube numbers on The Great Cricketer have, certainly backed that up. But, this is a great game to anticipate what the bloodletting and cost of losses would be. I mean, if Bangladesh inexplicably go back-to-back in this game, I'd say it's a minimum two retirement test for Australia, yep, along with a host of sackings. I mean, in all seriousness, the backdrop to this Australian team is they have been looking at this game as in the context of a 12-month odyssey, you know, which involves the actual difficult games and test series away to South Africa, India and England. Bangladesh has been treated as a match simulation, a pre-season warm-up. And they could not rouse themselves, the Aussie team, for this game in Darwin a week ago. If they go to Mackay and are found out again with another tough Bangladeshi examination, I suspect all hell will break loose, James. I know the numbers on YouTube will be up, but it would be painful, wince-inducing stuff.
4: Yeah. I must say I feel a bit for Jake Weatherald. He did not look good in the first test. He failed twice. He got dropped and Matt Renshaw is his replacement. That was the only change. If he had played exactly the same way and Australia had won, I don't think he would have been dropped, do you?
5: No, it's such a strange matrix selections. I mean, Jake Weatherald is the last guy in. Should he be the first guy out? And yes, you know, if you win games of cricket, sometimes the ends justify the means and you can carry guys who are struggling a little bit. I mean, if Cummins wins the toss on what was a lively pitch and bowls and Bangladesh are struggling at lunch, are we having any of these conversations or is it a good thing that some of Australia's holes were, exposed in this game against Bangladesh? So I get the impression that the selectors adjudge Jake Weatherald to not quite be at the test level at the moment. And so irrespective of technical changes, the outcomes aren't good enough and they'd like to try something else.
4: Now, you were in Darwin and you watched a big chunk of the first test. And I understand, am I right that your view was when it comes to knuckling down and playing the long game, it's almost some of the criticism that's been given of the English team in their baseball, the now-defunct baseball area, they weren't patient enough. They weren't good at saying, OK, I'm going to dig in for the whole day. It was more, you know, it was more like, I want to keep the runway up, I want to dominate. And that brought Australia unstuck. Was that partly your thesis?
5: I think so, yeah. I mean, you're characterising me as sounding old and grumpy.

0: And I am both of those things. A strange thing has happened in Australian cricket, an unfamiliar thing over the last 3 to 5 years, where our pitches across the board domestically and also the pitches we present for international games have been a lot livelier. They've been green, they've been fast, and they've been really prone to fast cricket that finishes quickly, where players can stay fresh. And it's developed in this team an adapted style where they can finish games in 3 days and rest. The bowlers take wickets en masse. The batters do well enough to average 30-odd, and it's enough to win games of cricket. And this pitch that they were presented in Darwin was like something from the old school, something older people among us recognise, where there's a bin in it for the bowlers, there's 2 or 3 days of really good batters batting, and the spinners come in at the end. And it almost felt more familiar to Bangladesh than Australia. The Australian techniques were exposed. The bowlers who are getting on in their years couldn't really find that potency with the ball, and Bangladesh exposed Australia every single session. So it was almost like a foreign pitch in home climes, even though we recognised it.
1: And I think the best part of the test was I was watching the end of it and I thought, wow, these guys are going to go nuts when they beat Australia. This must be the most amazing thing. And they didn't. They were all very businesslike and, yep, shake hands, very fine. There was no, running and whooping. And that kind of felt a little bit ominous for the second test.
0: It really is. I mean, if the Mackay pitch presents similarly to Darwin, Australia may have its work cut out for them. I mean, one of the critiques of Australia was that they weren't quite ready for the game. They were underprepared. I think that's a kind critique to Australia. Australians may be hoping that was the case, and this is just a matter of mentally preparing better for this game, because there was a lot of evidence there that their techniques did not stand up this kind of pitch against a really relentless Bangladesh. And you're right, Bangladesh's response upon winning was not as though they had achieved the greatest upset in Test history, as many people call it. It was almost like they were saying, yeah, we deserve to win and we might do it in the next game as well, which makes it really interesting. I mean, I don't know if this is 4D chess from Cricket Australia to get people talking about cricket during footy season. But there's a lot of anticipation for the game tomorrow now.
1: Yeah, well, can we, is it fair finally to call it the most important test match Australia's played this century, or would you put a longer time frame on it?
0: Oh, it's the most important test Australia's played in its history, men's or women, and in fact the most important sports event, I think, in the history of the nation and the globe, if that helps sell the game to people. Look, it isn't, it isn't. We have goldfish memories. There are some enormous series coming up. If you took this loss but said the team is going to win away to South Africa, India and England, everyone would take that in a heartbeat. But there were some signs that this, ageing team may be fraying, and it's up to them to see if they can hit back.
1: Thank you very much, Sam. Great to talk to you.
0: Thanks, James.
1: Sam Perry from the Grade Cricketer podcast. 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
1: So it's 19 minutes to 3. At the end of the week, sometimes on the afternoon show, we like to take stock of our actions and perhaps, indicate some areas where we have fallen a little bit short. We had a session of the confessional a couple of weeks ago where people were very open and honest about mistakes they had made in their life. There were two outstanding ones. I can't remember her name, but she admitted that she had her 18-year-old son's chocolate bar from the fridge and then watched as her 21-year-old son came home and got blamed by the 18-year-old son for, why'd you take my chocolate bar? I didn't take your chocolate bar. Yes, you did. No, I didn't. While she was sitting in the corner and she let us know, she confessed that occurred and felt guilty about it. We had someone else, friend of the show, Carolyn Swindle, who rang up and said she and her husband have an agreement that whoever gets home first starts making dinner. She works at home. She was on her way downstairs.

0: to make dinner when she heard the door open and her husband came in, and she crept back up and locked herself in a room so that he would think he was there first and he would make dinner. And I think both Carolyn and the other caller felt a great weight lift off their shoulders when they entered the confessional. So your opportunity to feel that same bliss. If there is something, a mistake you have made that you feel, whether it be from this week or from many years ago, that still weighs on you, where you could have done better. How do we get better as humans? We acknowledge what we have done. We look our mistakes in the eye. We seek absolution, and then we move forward with the knowledge that, you know, we have made mistakes and we can do better next time. So let us know, 1-300-222-702, what you'd like to confess. If words are too confronting, oral words, you can do them by written words by the text line 0467-922-702. And as usual, I'll go first. One of my favourite hours of the week is playing touch football, and I've been doing it for several decades. I joined a game via a friend of mine. He said, oh, come on down, in the late 1990s. And it was at a park in Sydney. You know, not competition or anything, just turn up, divide in two, play touch football. It's like rugby league, but you don't tackle, you just touch. You know, touch is like a tackle. And most of them were better than me, and I was concerned about not being good enough. And as a new player, I wanted to make, you know, I wanted to be adequate. I wanted to live up to the standard. I could feel that I wasn't doing that. And a player ran to my outside, and I reached my arm out as far as I could, and I missed him. And I yelled, touch. That is very, very, very wrong. It's called a phantom touch in touch football. And the thing is, you can get away with it if you're close enough, because if there's a very light, just a skim on your shirt, you don't feel it. But so it's an honor system, right? The person with the ball doesn't feel it. But if someone reaches out and calls touch, it's an honor system and they have it. And the guy turned around to me and said, you didn't swear word get me. And I looked him in the eye and said, did so, mate. Pretty light, but I got you. Just got you. And I don't think he believed me, for good reason. I was lying. And I called the touch. And it was the only time I ever did it. There were times when I was embarrassed, many times. And still, when I'm embarrassed and I miss touches that I should make. But I've never lied. I've never lied about it again. And I've never told anyone, because I'm too ashamed and embarrassed about cheating in a game where we didn't even keep the score. So now I've acknowledged that. I seek absolution from the afternoon show's audience. And honestly, I feel a bit better. Kind of feel a bit worse now that you all know that about me, but I also feel a bit better. If you want to confess anything, 1-300-222-702, or the text if you're too scared to do it with real, you know, spoken words, 0467-922-702. Peter's on the line. Peter?
1: Yes, well, I'm a minister, so I know all about confession.
0: Oh, wow.
1: You need to hear mine, and that was being in the play Mary Poppins, the musical Mary Poppins.
0: Yeah.
1: And I was Admiral Boone, and I had a line on the big civic stage of Newcastle saying, so how's everything at number 17? All's well with... And do you think I could think of the word Mary Poppins?
0: But that is, I mean... I don't know if that is a failure of memory, not of character. Mine was a failure of character. I think mine's a lot worse.
1: So embarrassing.
0: Yeah. But there are those times, aren't there, where you feel like you've just frozen. But the name of the play is a big one to do it on. What? Did someone help you out?
1: Yes. The person carried playing Bert said under his breath, Mary Poppins. Oh, Mary Poppins.
0: This might make you feel better. I once froze in a play at university, And the person playing opposite me said, I can't remember what the line was, but say the line was, you know, I'm out of petrol. She looked at me and said, well, aren't you going to say I'm out of petrol? You know, and made it seamless, you know, as if, and I said, yes, I am. Peter, given this is a relatively new segment and you are an expert in the craft, I guess you hear lots of confession and, of course, cannot breach the sanctity of the confessional, but do you have any thoughts that could benefit us in this new segment, The Confessional?
1: We're all human, and
0: yes.
1: Be gentle with yourself, because that's what God is with us, I believe. So.
0: Very nice. And do you notice when you hear people confess, does it feel that it often creates a less of a heaviness, a bit of lightness in the soul, just having done it?
1: Yeah, yes, people are very hard on themselves usually, and to actually say it and have a sense of acceptance or forgiveness is really important.
0: Lovely, thank you very much, Peter. We'll keep that in mind. We want to hear from you if you want to confess anything. It's just a few minutes left in our afternoon show week, so get in now. 1-300-222-702 and the text 0467-922-702. I know it's not easy. Very much so. But it is, I think, like eating Brussels sprouts. Good.

Greg very helpfully has texted in for the touch football, my touch football confession. You're going to hell for that. I prefer what the minister said, Greg, but thank you very much. Someone else says it's okay for you to lie, you're a lawyer. Well, very much ex-lawyer. And, well, I guess that is a cliche. Aimed at lawyers, must come from somewhere, right? Paul says, I keep hearing words like sin, absolution, repentance. I guess you're a raised Catholic. I was. Slightly lapsed. People seem reluctant to confess things. They're more like, people are more having commentary on my confession. I really just want to open the door for you guys. 1-300-222-702 or 0467-922-702. You know what's going to happen? If we finish the segment in a few minutes and you're thinking, oh, no, I feel too embarrassed to say, I'm not going to. And then we'll finish the segment and then you'll feel bad. You'll feel like, I should have fessed up about

0: Stuart, would you like to confess something?
1: I'll tell you about when my son confessed something to us.
0: Okay, that'll do. You can confess for someone else.
1: My wife is undefeatable at Cluedo. You cannot beat her.
0: Mm.
1: And when he was about six, he won the game.
0: Wow.
1: And we were both amazed.
0: Yeah.
1: And we made a big fuss about it because he'd beaten mummy at Cluedo.
0: Mm.
1: Anyway, next couple of days, he was a bit funny and a bit quiet.
0: Yes.
1: And then one day he burst into tears and confessed that he'd looked at the cards before the game.
0: Oh, wow. What a moment. How did you react?
1: Yes. Oh, we were quite, we laughed. It was quite funny.
0: Yeah.
1: We could know, we knew there was something wrong. Mm. We didn't know what it was.
0: Mm.
1: And so we thought it might have been something a bit more serious. And then when we worked out that he confessed that he cheated at Cluedo, we were, it was funny.
0: Well, you knew you hadn't,
1: about it.
0: You knew you hadn't raised a psychopath because if he felt guilt. He felt a great deal of guilt. That means he's a good person.
1: Yeah. Yes, that's right.
0: You would have felt pride.
1: We did, and we were quite happy, but it was very funny.
0: It is very funny. Poor kid, you can imagine him for those 2 days and blurting it out.
1: That's lovely.
0: Thank you very much, Stuart. That's a beautiful story. Phil, would you like to confess something?
2: I would, yes.
0: Go ahead.
2: 2015, my wife and I went to Western Australia for a holiday, and we're in Fremantle, and we went to a hospital.

0: dog shop.
1: Yep.
0: She was vegan, and I bought two meat hot dogs and told her that the other one wasn't meat. She ate it, and she knew it was meat.
1: And why did you do
0: it? Are you sure this isn't meat? And I said, no, it's a vegan hot dog. But I knew it was meat, and I didn't have the heart to tell her. I'm sorry.
1: Does she still not know?
0: She still doesn't know.
1: Does she listen to this station sometimes?
0: On occasion, but she's at work at the moment, so we're good.
1: What was your motivation in doing that?
0: I just messed the order up, and then the lady had made it, and I was like, it's too late to go back. We're just going to have to eat it.
1: Wow. Do you feel better now?
0: I do. I've got a big smile on my face. I love it. I feel great.
1: Good on you, Phil. Time for one more. Marius, what would you like to confess?
2: I'm quite competitive in most things that I do, but I've even found myself cheating when I play card games and other games with my own children.
1: How old are they?
2: My youngest is now 10, but like fairly innocent cheating. I would qualify. Just if he goes to the toilet, my youngest comes back while he's away. I'll quickly glance at his cards and see what he's got.
1: And you just can't stop yourself.
2: I can't help myself. But like your producer asked if I even cheated in Monopoly, and I said that's one I've avoided because my brother used to. I knew my brother always cheated in Monopoly, so I think I've avoided that one specifically, but only that one.
1: What do you reckon happens when you're playing card games with your kids and you go to the toilet?
2: Oh, they probably do the same thing to me. it's probably an in-joke from all of them. I've got four kids. They all know that I do it, so then they pilfer off me as well.
1: Well, do you feel a bit better now?
2: I do feel a bit better, and my youngest just got in the car. I'm on school pickup, so he's listening right now on the radio.
1: We better end the conversation. Your dad was just saying about all this good work he does. Yeah. Okay, good on you, Marius. Oh, look, I think it's my favourite segment. I really love the confessional. Statewide New South Wales, you're about to hear from Jess Maguire. Illawarra in the Illawarra, Fairlie Hamilton, Newcastle, Nick Gill. If you guys are all listening, feel free to confess something. On Monday, we'll have an episode of I Don't Get It, so if there's anything you don't get over the weekend, make a note of it. Farewell.
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4: Good afternoon, New South Wales. And sorry, James, I'm not going to be confessing anything until I've spoken to my lawyer. But look, we've made it to another Friday. Good for me, good for you. I think we do deserve this upcoming weekend. But before it starts, we've got one last drive show for the week. And it's going to be a cracker. And when I say that's going to be a cracker, I kind of mean it in a literal way because we are going to start the show with talk about cracking things. Not cracking cases, not cracking passwords, not cracking whips, although that would be kind of fun. No, we're going to talk about cracking parts of your body. Now, are you a cracker? Do you get immense satisfaction hearing that crack of cracking your knuckles? Or, you know, have you ever laid on the floor, asked a small child to walk along your spine? I'm going to tell you straight up, this is not a world that I really understand. I am not a cracker of body parts. I would love to know the appeal, though. Like, do you do it? How often do you do it? Why do you do it? What do you think is happening when you're cracking your knuckles or your back or your neck? Maybe you have questions about cracking body parts. Like, you know, is it true that cracking your knuckles might lead to arthritis? I've heard that before. Now, we're going to get some answers to that. We'll find out what is going on in the body when people start bending and stretching and moving in a way that they get to hear that really satisfying crack that they are craving. But if you've got thoughts on cracking necks, knuckles, backs, whatever it is, whether you're the cracky or you're just watching on in bewilderment or maybe even horror, give me a call, 1300 66 2279, or text me 0467 922 684. I would love to speak to you. Plus, we'll look at what's being predicted for the storm season that's ahead of us. And we'll also hear about

a new mission to the moon by China. And why what they're searching for up there might mean that people could live on the moon one day. Huh. Well, depending on how expensive New South Wales real estate is in a few years, it might be something I end up considering. And look, you know what? A whole lot more. I'm sure we'll find out whether Clint, our traffic guy, is a cracker or not. You're welcome to place your guesses on the text line 0467 922 684. But look, to take us to the news, Neil Diamond and Cracklin' Rosie.

0: That's Neil Diamond, Cracklin Rosie, and here's the news.
1: Story with ABC News. Police say they're still investigating the circumstances that led to the death of hiker Lily Hooper. Isla Evans reports.
2: Lily Hooper's body was found in the Natai National Park in the New South Wales Southern Highlands on Thursday morning after she went missing over a week earlier. New South Wales Police Commissioner Mal Lanyon says emergency services retrieved the 18-year-old's body overnight, but the rugged terrain and canopy made it challenging.
3: It was very, very difficult terrain for the searches.
2: Commissioner Lanyon says he did not have any updates about Ms. Hooper's injuries or suspected cause of death on Friday, claiming it's a matter for the coroner to determine.
1: The Sydney Swans AFLW captain says the suspension of five players from the men's team is not a reflection of the broader club. The players have been stood down for breaching club standards by drinking and bringing women back to their hotel. The club's decision relates to breaches of the club's code, not the separate police investigation. Lucy McAvoy says the women's team is incredibly disappointed by the scandal, but the team has received a lot of support from the Swans club.
4: The boys that have been here throughout the week have been absolutely incredible towards us as the W program. You know, we had a breathwork session together this morning. We've had a club barbecue together. It's really united us as groups and, we really, really appreciate that.
1: Qantas says two of its aircraft caught up in another tarmac incident at Sydney Airport had been acting on instructions from air traffic control. Two passenger planes were both cleared to taxi in the same area on Tuesday, prompting one of them to stop to let the other pass. The Australian Transport Safety Bureau is now investigating the incident, but says it's not being classified as serious. It's the fourth mishap involving aircraft on the ground at the airport in just over 3 weeks. The Federal Greens say reports members of a Christian sect paid far-right figures across the country to heckle candidates, including from the Greens, threatened to significantly undermine Australia's democracy.

0: Nazi. Nine newspapers are reporting such figures will pay to track and heckle candidates from Labor, the Greens and Independents. The director of the Plymouth Brethren Christian Church said during a committee hearing today into last year's federal election that the reports are a complete lie. The Greens Democracy spokesperson Steph Hodgins-May says there are questions the church hasn't answered.
1: These allegations threaten to significantly undermine our democracy. This interference and involvement in our political system needs to be unearthed, and we'll continue through this inquiry process to bring that activity to light.
0: The immigration minister says the federal government is still working through some significant immigration announcements following a postponed address on the matter. Earlier this month, Tony Burke pulled out of a National Press Club speech where he'd been poised to announce sweeping cuts to migration. He says the government didn't get there in time with its policy position before his speech and that it's still working through the details.
2: We are working through some significant announcements with respect to immigration. You'd also respect that if you simply did some measures rather than working through something comprehensively, you get a behavioural change that doesn't necessarily fix the problem.
0: Indonesian police are investigating the death of a Perth father after he was allegedly assaulted in a bar in Bali. Here's Indonesia correspondent Tim Swanston.
3: In a statement, Bali Regional Police said Perth father Paul Dugan was allegedly assaulted more than 2 weeks ago at the One Tribe, One Life Lounge and Cafe in the popular tourist area of Kuta. In a GoFundMe page, his family alleged that the father of four was brutally assaulted by a group of Australians who are yet to be identified. Bali Regional Police said Mr. Dugan was taken to hospital in Kuta several days after the assault and died yesterday. Bali Regional Police are investigating following a police report lodged last night. Tim Swanston, ABC News, Jakarta.
0: The New South Wales SES is warning people to prepare for a wild and windy storm season. September is the beginning of the high-risk weather season, and emergency services say an El Niño climate pattern this year will increase the likelihood of dangerous storms, damaging winds, intense rainfall, large hail and flash flooding. The SES Commissioner Mike Wassing has told a press conference today people should prepare their homes now.
4: Often now with increasing temperatures is increased rainfall with these storms. So it's not just a wind event. Often what we see, and some of the greatest life risk associated with storm impacts, is to do with flash flooding.
0: And the weather for New South Wales for the remainder of the afternoon, scattered showers or isolated thunderstorms across the central and northern inland, with isolated showers elsewhere except in the far northeast and the far southwest. A partly cloudy afternoon in Sydney today, a sunny day tomorrow with a top of 23, and then a partly cloudy day with a chance of showers on Sunday and a top of 20. That's the latest ABC News. 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
7: Good afternoon. Great to have your company today. My name is Jess, of course, and we're going to spend the next couple of hours really touching on a variety of topics. Now, you just heard Adam Storey talking a little bit about the storm season that's coming up. We're going to dive into that a little bit deeper in about, I reckon, 15 minutes or so. After that, well, we'll have Ned Hall joining us for sport. We'll get an idea about how that cricket match is looking, because the second test is suddenly a lot more interesting than maybe it was before Australia was beaten by Bangladesh. And there's plenty more sport to talk about too. After 4 o'clock, amongst other things, we'll cover bird flu. We'll look at why China's going to the moon and what they're looking for up there. But before any of it, we're going to be talking about cracking things. Now, are you someone who cracks your knuckles, twists your neck, stretches until something pops? No one's outed themselves on the text line yet, I have to say. 0467 922 684. I've seen plenty of people who do it. I've lived with them before. I've had men ask me to, like, put my arms around them and lift them to crack their back each day. I'm glad I was able to do it. It's not something I can do, though. Like, I don't think I can crack my back. I don't know what satisfaction I would get out of it, but clearly some people love it. So I'd love to hear from you. 0467 922 684. We'll find out what's going on in the body when we do crack knuckles and necks and backs. That conversation is coming up very soon. But first, let's see how the roads are looking. We're joined by Clint Dreeberg from the Transport Management Centre. Clint, good afternoon.
8: Good afternoon, Jess. I'll have a crack at the traffic, shall I? We are starting in the far west with the Silver City Highway closed in both directions between Pack Saddle and Tibooburra due to flooding. We're advising you to avoid the area and consider delaying your travel. Several other roads across the far west area are also closed due to these adverse weather conditions. So please remember to never drive through floodwaters, especially if you're heading to Mundi. Mundi in central New South Wales, there is a truck breakdown at Parks on Henry Parks Way. That's approaching Lake Endeavour Road. Eastbound traffic is affected. There's a heavy vehicle tow truck around the scene, so please reduce your speed, exercise a bit of caution, and follow the directions of crews on site. Also in that region of central New South Wales, we've got bridge works on today in Cowra on Cowra Road, so expect a 40k speed limit if you're heading that way. On the central coast, we've got scheduled road work underway in Lisaro on the Pacific Highway between Parson Road and Newlyn Street. That area has a 40k speed limit with alternating stop-slow traffic conditions in place, and oversized and overmass operators will need to call ahead to be escorted through the site on UHF Channel 17. In the Murray region, expect minor delays at Corowa on Federation Way near River Road. There's roadworks there continuing until 6pm today. There's also rest work happening on the Newell Highway in Jerilderie. Both of these sites alternating stop-slow traffic conditions and a 40k speed limit in place. And finally, in the Blue Mountains, a reminder for the afternoon commute. The Great Western Highway is closed at Victoria Pass in Mount Victoria. You'll need to take those standard detours, Chifley Road and Darling Causeway, adding at least an extra hour to your journey on this Friday afternoon. Further along at Medlow Bath, there's also roadworks there at the moment with single lane conditions and a 40k speed limit. For all your latest traffic updates, check that route and everything you need to know with the Live Traffic NSW app or livetraffic.com.
7: Thank you, Clint. Appreciate that. Great development there with the Great Western Highway. Closed again. So there you go. Or yes. Diversions, I should say. Yes. Clint, I've been trying to figure out in the lead up to our conversation with an expert on the old cracking of the back, the neck, etc., what kind of man you would be. Because sometimes I feel like I've got you figured out, and then other times I ask a question and you surprise me. So, Clint,
8: okay.
7: I'm going to say you don't crack things.
8: I do crack.
7: You are a cracker.
8: Not like on purpose. So I have a cracking jaw. Which just happens. I'm trying to do it now, and it, of course, is not working.
7: Yeah,
8: but
7: that's okay.
8: It does crack a lot.
7: Yeah.
8: And my ankle cracks. If I do a little rotate on my foot.
7: Yeah. But you're not getting pleasure from, like, trying to crack your knuckles or getting someone to, like, crack your neck or anything like that.
8: Although, speaking of, I did hear what you said about cracking the back, and I would like to take up if you were off for it.
7: Oh, I mean, we'll have to get in the same room for the first time, but I think if we're already planning that great drive OB bus travelling around New South Wales together.
8: There's room for a crack or two.
7: Yeah, I think there's room for a crack or two. I find it really strange, the crack. Like, I know that people love it, but when I go and get a massage, often one of those, you know, like 45-minute shopping centre massages as well, you know, little shopping centre massage. It's a certain type of massage. And often at the end, like, they'll start tugging at my toes, and they seem quite frustrated that they're not getting a satisfying crack. But I also don't know, like, I've got no tension in my toes. I don't know what they're aiming for. And I've been overseas in Bali where you get wonderful Balinese massages, right? Love it. But I've had them before. At the end of the massage, they go, right, and then they gesture. They go, now can you sit up? And I sit up, and they stand behind my body, like, and then they put one hand on, like, my forehead from behind and the other on my chin, and it's like they're about to break my neck. And I go, no, please don't. Because I just – it feels like it's something out of, like, a Bond film. You know what I mean? Like, they're just going to go – like, that would be the end of me. I wouldn't trust someone to be trying to, quote-unquote, crack my neck.
8: No, I love all of that. If it's a massage environment, they can do whatever they like to me.
7: Oh, really? You just okay. Well, I mean, that's food for thought. I also
8: hold on to the handrails, walk on my back, all of that sort of stuff.
7: I mean, listen, I do enjoy when someone like literally walking all over me, and I'm like, I don't know what they're doing. Is that a knee? It's none of my business. I'll just take it. Steve texted in going, "Don't crack your neck." He says, "My cousin used to do it. By the time he was in his late 20s, he damaged his neck, and he had to have an operation that could have left him paralyzed." Now, fortunately, he was okay. Goodness me. All right. Well, look, I'm going to find out what's happening in the body. I'll get what details I can, and I'll get back to you, friend.
8: As they say, you should crack on, Jess.
7: I will, friend. I will. This is Paul Simon in Graceland.

0: It's Paul Simon, Graceland, here on New South Wales Drive. If you want to get in touch, 1300 662 279, or you can text me on 0467 922 684, or just get the ABC Listen app. But we are talking about cracking your body. Are you a cracker? And by that I mean, you know, do you crack your knuckles or your neck or your back, even your toes? Now, there are some people who swear by that little pop of relief. In fact, they crave it. Others find the whole thing a little unsettling. So me, I'm curious at this point, like, what actually is it that makes that noise, right? And is the cracking actually doing anything for you? Well, Dr. Joshua Pate is an associate professor in physiotherapy at the University of Technology, Sydney. He's joined us on the show before. Welcome back, Josh.
1: Good afternoon, Jess.
0: What are we actually hearing when something cracks? Has it got anything to do with bone?
1: No, well, yeah, it's a good question to start with, because I think a lot of people ask this in the clinical setting, and even students when they're coming through learning to become a health professional. It's a really, really common question. So firstly, I think it's good if people are thinking this, they're not the only one. The best way of kind of thinking about it is probably more like a gas bubble. Like when there's this sudden movement, a little gas bubble forms, and that's actually what makes the noise.
0: Okay. So, I mean, what is it that people are commonly imagining is happening that definitely isn't, if you can understand that?
1: Yeah, no, I think like with conditions, say like osteoarthritis or some conditions where there's the word osteo, like the word bone,

0: lot of people think that the bones in their joints are like actively touching each other. But in the space in between those, in every joint in our body, there's cartilage and there's all this this really thick kind of like honey consistency fluid called synovial fluid. And it's like, it's a really busy place in these joints. It's not like, I don't know, like I think I grew up thinking it was more like a mechanical ball and socket joint, like the ball's touching the socket and, yeah, and like kind of like a, I don't know, when you put the ball bar on a trailer or something. Mm. But it's much more like there's much more lubricant going on there. And so for it to make a popping sound, once you hear that, it's like, well, why is it making the popping sound?
1: Yeah. And it's an air bubble. Is that what you're saying?
0: Yeah, like a little cavity of gas kind of forms and then quickly goes away. And that's like, there was the only study that we've got of that is of someone cracking their knuckles under an MRI.
1: Yeah.
0: This is not of a back. And I think primarily the health professions who focus on cracking backs and stuff, there's not a whole lot of evidence. Like even the studies that do compare doing a manipulation with the noise and not having the noise, both can facilitate movement and like it kind of seems like the pop is not necessarily the proof, is maybe one way of saying it.
1: Right. Okay. So, I mean, why do you think that sound does make like a stretch or a treatment or something like feel more successful? Is it just a placebo thing? It's actually not having a physical effect?
0: Yeah, well, I don't think I call it a placebo, but I think it's just happening at the same moment as maybe they can feel more flexible. But, like, if you think about the opposite scenario, when there is a cracking noise and that someone's broken a bone, like, we associate the sound, or that must be the breaking happening. And so then when we hear a pop, it's like, oh, well, it must still be the bones, right? Like, and I think that's all it is we're just... Because we don't have X-ray vision, we can't really see what's going on, and kind of all these sounds are a little bit like it must be evidence, right? Like we think, oh, it must be the evidence of something happening.
1: Yeah.
0: And interesting, like when I was a teen, I used to like really value stretching my back to this and twisting until it made a noise. Mm. And then learning about all the neuroscience throughout university and now being a researcher, I don't like seek that out, and I have no difference in any outcomes. Like I'm still flexible and able to do things, but I used to have this kind of not dependence but like a real craving, like you were saying earlier.
1: Yeah, that's so interesting. Hey, can people do themselves a damage? Because we had Steve text in and said his cousin used to crack his neck, and by the time his cousin was in his late 20s, he damaged his neck. He had to have an operation that was really, really serious. And I've heard that rumor about, like, oh, you know, you crack your knuckles, you might end up with arthritis. What do we know? Does it cause any damage?
0: Yeah, okay, good question. Sorry, I initially thought this was just like someone joking as they text in, and then as the text went on, it got more serious.
1: Yeah, yeah.
0: So I think, so in terms of like spinal manipulations, like there's populations that this is safe for and not safe for, like for instance, not in children and babies ideally. There's some real risks, like in pregnancy and if someone has bone conditions and things like that. So I think it's best to talk to a health professional if people are wondering about who they should see and what they should do. Generally speaking, like there are some risks when, like the way that I categorize it is kind of like an active treatment or a passive treatment. And an active treatment is when you're doing something, like you're exercising and you're moving and you're in control of the movement. Whereas a passive treatment is when someone's doing something to you, like a needle, or they're pushing on something so fast that you don't have a chance to kind of stop it. And that's where some of these risks happen. So if someone's just getting a massage or something like that, and they might get, like the evidence says, they might get some short-term relief from that, and it might get them back, like it might enable them to get going again, which is a great outcome. But in terms of the long-term research data, and that's what I'm increasingly focused on, it's quite hard to focus on that when you're stuck in the fog of pain. But if we think about like 1 year down the track and 2 years down the track, some of these short-term treatments don't really seem to stack up in comparison to the active treatments I was mentioning. And so that's where this question, like I think health professionals are really interested in it, because it's like, well, what can we do to help people in the short term and in the long term? Does that kind of question make sense?
1: Yeah, it's just not often I get asked questions on my show.
0: I want to make sure that I'm making it really clear. It's really hard.
1: Yeah. So basically, like, you might not be causing yourself a damage, but you might not be doing anything good with it.
0: Yes, that's right. Yeah,
1: but the sound might be accompanying things, if you do hear it, that are doing well, but it's not the sound, like correlation, causation, etc.
0: Yeah. I think generally speaking, these like popping sounds and things aren't anything to worry about.

0: But at the same time, if people feel pain in at the same time as one of like these noises, then I think it, as always, like be guided by the symptoms rather than by the sounds is kind of, that's probably a, that has a bit of alliteration.
1: No, you should uncopyright that. If you don't, by the time my show finishes at 5 o'clock, I'll do it. Dr. Joshua Pate has been our guest, and lots of things to consider if you are a cracker, if you're not a cracker. I think we've sorted some things out mentally. Josh, thanks so much. We'll talk to you soon.
0: Oh, thanks for having me.
1: Take care. And look, coming up, we're going to be talking about, you know, what the upcoming storm season might hold for us. Does it start in September? Well, that's the name of this song by Earth, Wind and Fire.

0: And he's Earth, Wind and Fire. September here on Drive. Speaking of September, storm season is coming from September until April. That is when we usually see the big storms hit. And here to give us an idea of what we can expect from this upcoming season, we're now joined by New South Wales SES Deputy Commissioner Daniel Austin. Good afternoon, and Daniel.
1: Good afternoon, Jess. How are you?
0: I'm good, thank you. Hey, how busy were you during the last storm season?
1: Yeah, it's amazing that it comes around so quick again, isn't it? But last year, we went through in excess of 23,000 calls or 23,000 incidents. So that's 23,000 people looking for help with something related to storm season that, in some regard, probably wasn't as bad as some of the ones we've seen before.
0: Oh, wow. Okay. That may change, though, this coming storm season, because I know we've had an El Nino declared. What is that going to mean, do you think, as far as like what we might see the next few months? Because I'm sure that is a factor in your planning.
1: Yeah, absolutely it is. And I guess one of the risk factors is a level of people sort of relaxing, thinking, oh, it's going to be a dry season, so we're not going to see too much in the way of storms and wet weather. Whereas what we know is with El Nino, what we see is a real increase or a potential real increase in the volatile conditions across pretty much the entirety of New South Wales. So that, yes, often starts with those dry conditions, but what you then see is intense rainfall events,

0: Very short, sharp storms that often bring significant hail, strong winds, those kind of conditions, and hit really hard.
1: Okay, so the Bureau of Meteorology, they said that their long-range forecast is showing below average rainfall. That's at the start of spring, particularly if you go west of the Great Dividing Range. So does all of that information, how does that impact your planning and prep?
0: Yeah, and I guess as the Bureau will tell you, it's a forecast. And if you look at conditions this week out in the far, far west, the revelers at Monday are enjoying some very wet conditions at the moment. So you know, it shows how quickly and how much our state changes. So really, we take all those bits into account. We know history shows, the forecasts show that, particularly in coastal regions, but not only in coastal regions, we see a lot of the afternoon storm build up. They come with speed and often a fair amount of damage too.
1: Yeah, so is that kind of the part of the state that you're going to be keeping a pretty close eye on?
0: Look, we keep an eye on all of the state.
1: Oh, of course.
0: we like to think we're here for all of New South Wales. But,
1: and we appreciate you.
0: And, from our point of view, very much, we see it in the New England district on a regular basis, Central West parts of the state on a regular basis. So there is no one part of the state that I would say is off the radar everywhere, and particularly not only from a residential point of view, but then from a traveller's point of view, that means you've got to be on your game.
1: Yeah, absolutely. I did see that the BOM reckon that east of the divide might be seeing a bit more of a variable springtime, and there's going to be warmer than average sea surface temperatures, so that could be impacting things. But I mean, yeah, I guess we just have to see how the season plays out. I know that fallen trees, damaged roofs, they accounted for thousands of call outs last season. Do you have any advice for maybe like householders as to what they can do ahead of storm season to maybe, I don't know, like reduce that kind of damage?
0: Yeah, absolutely, Jess. And some of it is relatively simple advice, I guess, in some regards. So being aware of the condition of your property is really the first part. So, if you've already got damage, maybe damaged tiles or roofing iron or the like, fixing those so that there's no ingress possible for wind or rain. The so-called simple things of cleaning your gutters and checking your downpipes to make sure there's no blockage. And again, that stops water getting back inside your house. Trimming trees and branches is always a good one. Anything that's overhanging or likely to impact, and I certainly know if I think about my house, there's quite a substantial stand of trees, and pretty much once a week I'm out there cleaning out the gutters and just making sure things are looking safe.
1: Yeah.
0: But also simple things of moving loose furniture, plastic tables and chairs, things like that, we often see as projectiles.
1: And, oh, yeah.
0: Again, once they hit the house, they potentially damage your windows or whatever, and that allows the wind and the rain to come in, which then causes that damage.
1: Yeah. The last thing you need is seeing your kid's trampoline set hurtling towards your home.
0: Yes, or two or three doors down the neighbourhood as well.
1: Yeah, absolutely. Hey, what's the prep that the SES is doing ahead of storm season?
0: Yeah, so for us, we start planning quite a long way out, and effectively as we roll out of the last one in many regards. So we review the season that we've been through. We do quite a bit of exercising. There was a good bit of media recently around some exercise that they'd done up in Tamworth that the crews up there had done. We have a series of exercises right across the state, our pre-season campaign, and we work very closely with our partner agencies, particularly the likes of RFS, Fire and Rescue, VRA, right across the state to make sure we're all ready to provide best service to the community when we can.
1: Well, look, we appreciate the service that you do for the community, and give our regards to everyone at the SES. We've been speaking to the New South Wales SES Deputy Commissioner, Daniel Austin, about the upcoming storm season. Daniel, enjoy your weekend.
0: Thanks, Jess. You too.
1: Cheers. Take care. Let's get some news headlines now. We are joined by Adam Story.
2: Thanks, Jess. The Mayor of Wollondilly Shire says planning is underway for a memorial vigil for bushwalker Lily Hooper. The 18-year-old's body was recovered last night, more than a week after she went missing in dense bushland in the Natai National Park.

0: Sydney Swans AFLW captain Lucy McAvoy says the team is incredibly disappointed by the scandal involving the club that's seen five players from the men's team suspended. The first doubleheader featuring the two teams is scheduled for this Sunday at the SCG. And a dual Russian-Australian citizen is in custody, accused of infiltrating the Ukrainian military to gather battlefield secrets from Moscow. Federal agents arrested the 27-year-old Victorian man yesterday at Sumner in Brisbane southwest as part of a multi-agency investigation. More news at 4 o'clock.
1: Thanks, Adam. Now, coming up, we're going to talk to Ned Hall. We'll be having a chat about sports. There's a lot to cover, of course. We are going to talk about the Swans and the AFL, but we're also going to look at, you know, what's coming up for the NRL, the cricket, maybe even some round ball. And after 4 o'clock, we're going to be talking about the fact that China is going to the moon. But what are they going to the moon for? Well, Lou's texted in saying, Jess, I also read that China plans to go to the moon. That sure is a lot of people. We will all miss them. Thank you, Lou. Very well done. This is Cold Chisel. Forever now.

0: And it's Cold Chisel forever now here on ABC New South Wales. I would say that's probably my Cold Chisel favourite song, but that changes. Then I'll hear Bow River. Oh, God, it's going to be Bow River. Where, how do you decide as a loyal Australian? Anyway. Let's now talk sport. We are joined by the best of the best. It's Ned Hall from ABC Sport here to give us a little wrap-up of everything we need to know going into the weekend. Ned, how are you?
1: I'm going very well, thanks, Jess. How are you doing?
0: I'm going well. Look, we've got a lot to discuss. There's a lot of stuff coming up this weekend, exciting, fun stuff, but we probably need to start this segment on a rather somber note, because the sports story that has dominated the news this week, and I think people are really, considering the implications in so many different ways that are not sports related, is, of course, the story of what's been going on with the Sydney Swans. What is the latest?
1: Look, the latest is that certainly Fairfax Media and a couple of people reporting that two of the women involved in the scandal are preparing to take legal action against the club and potentially those involved as well. Hasn't gone any further at this stage. It's just obviously been put out there. And obviously it's worth pointing out that at this stage, no charges have been made and no arrests have been made into the players who've been linked with the scandal: Isaac Heaney, Nick Blake, Chad Warner, Riley Bice and James Jordan. Now, they've been stood down until the end of the season, which I think was swift and appropriate action being taken from the Swans. It sort of aligns a bit with what the NRL does with their no-fault stand-down policy, whereby if somebody is facing a serious charge or allegation, they tend to make the decision that they don't really want them on the field whilst that's ongoing. And so the Swans took that decision themselves, and so they're obviously not going to play again this season. But that's sort of where it is, waiting to see what the next steps are, to see if there is any further action being taken from the police and even the AFL, because I think they're also just waiting to see what the outcome is from that before any further charges are made. Obviously, there were stories yesterday about drug use potentially being involved in the story, and so therefore that would have further repercussions for the players involved. While obviously, you know, it's not a football story, I think what's been really interesting about this is that, you know, it has dominated the sporting landscape over the course of the last week. And I think it maybe was something that many years gone by. I know on the AFL Daily Pod, Corn and Ben and Bob Murphy were discussing this and said that obviously the reaction from the general public and football fans and from within football itself now is a lot stronger than it maybe would have been 15, 20, 30 years ago, when there was some very unsavoury behaviour would have gone on and not necessarily been prosecuted. Whereas on this occasion, I think people are just generally weary and shocked that this has taken place. And particularly, you know, obviously they're all different clubs and cultures around the football landscape, but the Swans have prided themselves on this, you know, no dickheads policy, the Bloods culture, and generally doing things right as a football club. And I think this has really been a body blow to a lot of people who follow that club and follow the game generally, that this sort of behaviour has taken place. And look, Sunday, the Swans play their final game of the regular season. It's a doubleheader with the AFLW. And it's also dragged extra people in. The captain of the AFLW team and the coach have basically had to front up and talk to the media. And so, while obviously that's not the worst thing in all of this, it's really sort of, it's put a lot of people in a very, very unpleasant and difficult position through the actions of a few people within the football club.
0: Yeah, especially I feel for the AFLW, you know, team who were going to do this big doubleheader. I think it might be, is it their second game? No, like, either way, it's a big game at the SCG for them, right?
1: They don't play at the SCG an awful lot.
0: Yeah.
1: So the fact that they do a proper doubleheader along with the Swans. But again, unfortunately, this story, unfortunately, becomes the story now, in a sense. And it's really sad for those players who've, again, caught up in

0: and what's happened as part of this scandal. So it's very, very sad. And just brushing and putting a line under what's happened to the AFL, final round of the regular season, and there really isn't a lot to play for. There's a few positions can move around within the top 10, but there's, we saw the lowest attendance in Victoria last night. There were more at the NRL game across Melbourne last night, the Storm match, than there were at the St Kilda Gold Coast Suns game last night. There was a game that was nothing on it, and there's nothing on a lot of these matches, so therefore it's a really flat and fairly grim final round of the AFL season as a result of what we've been hearing this week.
1: Well, well, well. I tell you what, if you told me 20 years ago that an NRL match in Melbourne would have had more attendees than an AFL match, I would have slapped your face, Ned, and called you a liar. I wouldn't have done that at all. I would have proverbially done it. But yeah, amazing. Okay. I have a question for you that has come in, question without notice. Ned, are you prepared?
0: Yes.
1: Okay. It's Shovel. Best. Shovel wants to know if Grandstand's covering the Northern Riverina Grand Final tomorrow.
0: Unfortunately, we're not, but if Shovel wants to flick us some, keep us updated with the scores, we'd love to have that. Unfortunately, we've got so much other sport on at the moment. Obviously, there's Test cricket starting. We're still in the throes of the NRL season and the regular card of matches on. So we'll be at the Knights and Manly at 3 p.m. tomorrow afternoon up at Hunter Stadium. So we haven't been able to get out to the country to do that. It's something actually, it's a shame we haven't managed to do as much in recent years, because what often used to happen, and it used to happen on particularly preliminary final weekend, there was no NRL football, so it was a perfect opportunity to get out and go to the country. But a lot more now. We've got other matches being played on those weekends. We've been up to Newcastle for the odd one. But often we've got NRLW matches now playing through there, and finals matches being played there, and New South Wales Cup and Queensland Cup matches. So sadly, we've not been out in the country as much as we would have liked in recent years, because everyone loves those trips out to the country.
1: They're the best. Go and find a nice vanilla slice or a good pie somewhere. Watch some great sport. Shovel, it sounds like they're going to need you on the text line is what I'm hearing. Yeah. So please feel free to get in touch with the ABC Sport team. All right, you mentioned NRL. We should look at the weekend ahead. What have you got for me?
0: Well, last night the Panthers did beat the Melbourne Storm. Apparently the first time Melbourne Storm have ever lost on a Thursday night playing in the NRL, which is since they've been doing NRL fixtures, which obviously doesn't go like all the way, but they usually win on Thursday nights, but they lost against the Panthers last night. Panthers shot out to a big lead. Storm came back. Three Panthers were sin-binned, and Jack Cogger's facing a three-match ban, which is a bit of a blow to the Panthers as well. Just showed the Panthers still aren't firing on all cylinders at the moment, but I think everybody will fear them when they're going to finals. A couple of more matches coming up tonight. The Raiders play the Broncos. The Broncos have got serious issues, not just missing the finals as the defending premiers. They're sitting in 16th spot on the ladder. They've got no Reece Walsh tonight. Don't look like they can buy a win. I wouldn't fancy their chances tonight down in Canberra. They'll want to sign off the season with a win down in Canberra. And so if the Dragons lose again, there's a team called St George Illawarra who've been nailed on for the wooden spoon for most of the season. They've won two in a row. They're playing the Bulldogs tomorrow. There is the slimmest chance that they could get out. They've got two more matches. If they win two of their three games, they'll level on points with the Broncos and are a chance of evading the wooden spoon, which they've never got since they've been the joint venture. So worth keeping an eye on the Broncos tonight. The Eels play the Dolphins tonight, and over the rest of the weekend, we've got the Warriors in third playing the Rabbitohs. Then it's that Dragons match against the Bulldogs, and then on Sunday afternoon, the Titans play the Sharks and the Roosters play against the Tigers. In the NRLW, we saw some good matches last weekend, including the Roosters getting the win against the Brisbane Broncos, despite it being a better performance from them. The Roosters play at home at the football stadium on Sunday afternoon as well. They're playing against the Warriors, who are in sixth. The best match of the weekend, though, is in Queensland. It's the Titans taking on the Broncos. The Titans are in second place on the ladder now. They've leapfrogged the Broncos, who've now lost back-to-back matches.
1: Right. Okay. Let's talk cricket now, because, again, a test that maybe wouldn't have been that exciting a couple of weeks ago, but now I think people are looking on a bit more keenly. Second test against Bangladesh?
0: Yeah. I mean, it's incredible, isn't it, going into this test match. Gets underway tomorrow. I think a lot of people instantly were thinking, why is the cricket on in August? Obviously trying to get it into the calendar. And there were some concerns that, particularly after Bangladesh, were pretty poor in one of their warm-up matches, got bowled out for 54, that it might be a 2-3-day test match. Australia would stomp all over them, and then they'd be off to the second test match, and nobody would really raise an eyebrow. The result with Bangladesh winning last weekend possibly was the best possible thing that could have happened for the series and for the test match, because there's a lot of pressure on Australia now to turn it around and get the win. I fully expect that they will. But if Bangladesh can beat Australia in the Test

0: match this weekend. I think it's almost an even bigger story to come to Australia and win a series. That was the first time they'd won in Australia before, but they beat Pakistan in the previous test series before this. They're not a bad test side, Bangladesh. They're rapidly improving, and they need to play more top-tier nations to get that level up, and they've really proved they deserve to do so with that win last weekend. And one change already to the Australian side with Jake Weatherall, the opener. Seems like he's come and gone. He came in for the Ashes. He's gone already, and Matt Renshaw's back in at the top of the order. I think he's a good selection. Was possibly a bit unlucky not to have been given the nod ahead of the Ashes series. But Australia have got a lot of pressure on the likes of Manus Labuschagne. If he fails to fire with the bat again, then he might be at the end of his test career as well. And coming up in October, Australia goes off to play in South Africa. So that, there's a big test series coming up around the corner. They can't really afford another loss at home against Bangladesh.
1: No way. Well, our Monday sports correspondent, Helen O'Neill, was pretty harsh on the Australian cricketers. She's like, basically, I'm going to sum up her verdict, which is like, get a new team, which is kind of what it seemed like. She just was pointing out that there's not many people under 30. Might be time to rebuild the whole thing.
0: Well, see, that's part of the problem. There aren't a whole raft of people sort of standing next in line because this team has been so embedded for so long, particularly in the bowling stocks. The next cabs off the rank, the likes of Scott Bowler and Michael Nisa, who've been getting a bit of a run, they're all well into their 30s already. So there isn't a lot of fresh young talent immediately there. There is talent around the game, but it's completely untested. Mm. And we saw before after the 2006-07 Ashes series, when we saw all the greats retire from that era, the Pontings, the McGraths, the Warnes, all those people went out the door. There was a bit of rebuilding to do after that, because all of a sudden it was like it was starting all over again. But that day will come before too long anyway, regardless of if they get the result this weekend.
1: All right, Ned, before I let you go, you know, a couple of months ago, was it that long ago? I fell in love with the round ball game all over again, particularly one strapping Norwegian. And I've been thinking, gosh, when do I get to watch some football again, some soccer? And if I want to watch the English Premier League, that time is sort of now-ish, isn't it?
0: Tonight. Overnight tonight, it gets underway. Your producer Giles, his team Arsenal, the defending champions, take on one of the newly promoted teams, Coventry City. There's a lot still to happen between now and the end of the month, incidentally, because the transfer window is still open and lots of teams are bringing in players. But Arsenal bought another player last night, Ezri Konsa, England central defender. So they've now taken their spending up to around $275 million for the off-season this year. And lots of other clubs are still waiting with their checkbooks to unfurl. So that's on overnight tonight. Unfortunately, with this current time difference, it's not a great kickoff time. Be committed. You have to be up at 5 a.m. tomorrow morning to watch that. A bit more pleasant, though, if you want to watch Erling Haaland play, he'll get underway late Sunday night. It'll get underway at about 11 p.m., so slightly late night, to see if Erling Haaland can get his season off to a win with Manchester City taking on Bournemouth. But yeah, the next few months, next 9 months of English Premier League football action, it all starts again tonight.
1: Yeah. Do you think, you know, I know that your people, your English people, you know, are very big fans of the round ball game, and there are lots of strong tribal factors at play, I think. You would have strong feelings about opposition teams, right? Who do you support again?
0: Derby County.
1: Derby County, okay. Oh, that's cool.
0: In the Premier League, but I couldn't support a Premier League team because we should be in the Premier League.
1: Okay, all right. Well, I won't touch on that. But what do you think if I was to tell you that, like, I think Erling Haaland and the pleasant light blue colour might have drawn me to Man City, along with, you know, Oasis. I know that Oasis support Man City. I've been doing some research. I'm trying to figure out what team do I want? What would you say about me if I supported Man City?
0: Look, you see, I've got a similar disdain for most teams in the Premier League anyway, as a Derby fan. I mean, if you're going to go and try and support Notts Forest, then we would probably definitely have a bit more of an issue. But I think it's fine, and I also quite like the dynamic of you supporting Manchester City and Giles supporting Arsenal.
1: Yeah, no, I'm happy to do that. I'm happy to buy one shirt, although I actually can't figure out where to do that. But I'm going to support Erling Haaland, and I'm going to know things like Rodri is leaving, and that's sad for Manchester City.
0: I'm very, very impressed.
1: Thank you.
0: Can I also tell you what you're doing is apparently very much more the young person's way of supporting football teams. That a lot of people latch on to a player rather than a team, and therefore they almost follow that player and how they're doing their careers. The likes of people who love Lionel Messi and, you know, other big-name footballers around the world and in different sports, they go for the player, not necessarily

0: the team. They do support the team while they're there,
1: yes.
0: But that's how they're picking their teams, is by picking an individual, which is exactly what you've done.
1: Yeah, look, I mean, I looked into it. He signed a pretty long contract, although they can change. But what I'm going to take away from that commentary, Ned Hall, is that I'm very young, so that felt great. Ned, we'll talk to you next week.
0: Absolutely, Jess.
1: Yeah. Take care.
2: You are trending.
3: I think I'm going viral.
2: Now I know. Trending hot on Twitter right now.
3: Social influencer.
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2: Someone's about to go viral.
4: Oh, they have the internet on computers now.
2: What's trending?
1: Giles Hardy. Good afternoon, Giles.
6: Good afternoon, you Manchester City-loving Jess.
1: What are we called, my people in the football world? Do you have a nickname for us?
6: Mostly things I'm not going to say on air,
1: yeah.
6: But...
1: Mank? Do you call me Mank?
6: Yeah, Mancunians. Mancunians. Yeah, but that's just someone from Manchester.
1: Yeah,
6: so City fans. Plastic fans is another, because the idea that people support a team because it suddenly got rich from outside.
1: But that's not why. Powers. It's because we've got a great tall Viking.
6: Indeed.
1: Yeah. Anyway,
6: but they're known as plastic fans quite often. But yeah, it's not like football fans are really.
1: That's not what I asked.
6: They're not
1: that's
6: nice about
1: if
6: each other.
1: You found out a way to insult me. No, I wanted to know what Man City specifically their fans are called. Either way, I'm just following Erling Haaland, and I'm proud and happy to do that because it makes me youthful. It's better than retinol.
6: What you'll need to do is learn how to dance the Poznan.
1: Yeah. Okay. I'll have to circle back on that. Yep. What's trending online?
6: Well, it's the 25th anniversary of Strawberry Kisses. Today. So Nikki Webster, famous for her Sydney Olympics debut, and then had, of course, a big album. And Strawberry Kisses has hit 25 years from the Follow Your Heart album. And it was released. Sorry?
1: A classic.
6: Absolutely. Yeah, and it was released on August 20th. So she went on the morning show on Channel 7 to perform, and the internet is very excited because halfway through the number, her daughter came out, and people basically said Skylar, who is a daughter, is now just 1 year younger than when Nikki performed at the Olympics, and so this is very much, it looks like Nikki Webster from 2000 has wandered onto stage. It's really quite the impressive visual. Unfortunately, I can't show you that, but I can give you a little bit of the audio, and this begins with Nikki singing, and then Skylar takes over.

0: gotta love the enthusiasm there.
1: Yeah, no, it's always important when you can be both a showbiz performer and a showbiz mum at the same moment. And clearly, yeah, there was a, you know, Nikki's a very proud mum of Skylar. And I actually lived around the corner from Nikki Webster's Talent Academy in Sydney for a number of years.
0: Yeah.
1: And yes, no,
0: did you try and attend, Giles? I can imagine you.
1: No, I think I would have found my name on some lists if I'd done that. So no, and my boys expressed no enthusiasm for that at all. So, but yeah, no, I can tell you that Nikki Webster has been creating a small army of Skylar lookalikes for quite some time. But obviously her own child gets the pride of place, which is pretty reasonable.
0: And what a great segue, actually, between sport and our Roundball conversation and Nikki Webster, because, of course, Strawberry Kisses being the theme song of the Matildas during the 2023 World Cup.
1: Exactly right. So, yeah. And Nikki Webster, with that song being 25 years old, if you don't feel old yet today, that should have done it for you.
0: Okay.
1: So, speaking of songwriters, Carly Rae Jepsen.
0: Mm.
1: Yeah, so she's working on a new project. She's working on it with Lena Dunham.
0: Oh, yeah.
1: So that's an intriguing... Would you like to speculate at this point what you think they might be working on?
0: I mean, I could... No, I know too much, but I don't know enough, but I know what song you have lined up, which makes me think I know what it is. So I'm going to stay out of it.
1: In a year's time, we found out this week, the internet is very excited. We're getting 10 Things I Hate About You, the Broadway musical, written by Lena Dunham and Carly Rae Jepsen.
0: Huh. I'm... stewing in it, I'm contemplating. I'm okay with it.
1: Yeah, I that's kind of where I landed, because I did the same thing. It's like Lena Dunham is not someone I really associate with even the style of 10 Things I Hate About You, which is, of course, a retelling of the Taming of the Shrew. Mm. The original had Joseph Gordon-Levitt, I should say,

0: and, you know, of course, the late Heath Ledger and Julia Stiles, who has, you know, long talked about it. But, yeah, they had a great time. But what it does give us is an excuse to listen to Heath Ledger singing. Now, before we go to it, this is, of course, him singing a great song. But the best part about this I always liked is that originally he was going to sing I Touch Myself by the Divinyls, and they changed it at the last minute to this. So here's Heath, and he did sing this.
1: You're just too good to be true. Can't take my eyes off of you. You'd be like heaven to touch.

0: That's fun. I even did the Heath arm gestures there. Stayed in my memory.
1: That was all very much just improvised in the moment. Mm. Director Jill Junger just basically asked him to improvise and do slapstick as he ran up and down the sports stadium. So, gotta love Heath.
0: Yeah, look, I would be mad if they were recreating the movie, but I don't mind it going to Broadway. That makes sense. Hey, Giles Hardy, thanks for letting us know what's trending.
1: Thank you. I'm just too good to be true, Jess.
0: We're coming up to the news. We'll be back very, very soon with bird flu and more.
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3: Story with ABC News. A lawyer representing two of the women involved in an alleged sexual assault engulfing the Sydney Swans says his clients are suffering severe stress and anxiety. Victoria Police is investigating an allegation of sexual assault in a Melbourne hotel room in the early hours of Monday morning. Nobody has been arrested and no charges have been laid. John Karantzis from Carboni Lawyers says his clients are traumatised by the events.
4: Fortunately, they've got loving family and we've provided them with professional support, which is needed. And we hope, you know, they'll be able to recover from this. But at this stage, they're suffering quite extensively from this trauma.
3: Meanwhile, the Sydney Swans AFLW captain says the women's team has been strongly supported by the club in the wake of the scandal. Lucy McAvoy says the whole club must work to regain the trust of the public.
5: The boys that have been here throughout the week have been absolutely incredible towards us as the W program. You know, we had a breathwork session together this morning. We've had a club barbecue together. It's really united us as groups and, we really, really appreciate that.
3: The mayor of Wollondilly Shire says planning's underway for a memorial vigil for bushwalker Lily Hooper. The 18-year-old's body was recovered last night, more than a week after she went missing in dense bushland in the Natai National Park. Wollondilly Mayor Matt Gould says the community's heartbroken, but their outpouring of love for the hiker's family has been heartwarming.
6: We're working through at the moment some plans for a vigil. We've been getting a lot of requests today from the community wanting to, you know, show their support. Hopefully we'll have something announced in that space in the next couple of hours.
3: Former Liberal Minister David Elliott says he'll consider legal action against people he believes made slanderous claims about him following a New South Wales corruption watchdog hearing. The ICAC is examining whether political donations linked to fugitive property developer John Nassif were exchanged for political favours, including attempts to damage Mr Elliott's career. After giving evidence, Mr Elliott told reporters outside he'll speak to his lawyers about his options, but did not name anyone he intends to pursue.
7: We'll be talking to Mr Levitt about further legal proceedings that I believe need to be pursued.
8: Which one?
7: I think that there's a few people that are going to need to answer for some of the slanderous things they said about me.
3: Federal authorities have arrested a 27-year-old Russian-Australian accused of foreign interference. The Victoria man was detained yesterday during a raid at a property in Sumner in Brisbane. It's alleged the dual citizen had been to Ukraine to try to steal defence secrets for Moscow's war against Kiev. AFP Commissioner Chrissy Barrett says authorities are currently looking through extensive mobile phone and computer records.
9: There is a long way to go here. We've got a lot of devices we need to examine. We've got other people we need to talk to. We've

0: got other information that we need to work through. So that will, of course, be part of our ongoing investigation.
1: A Perth man has appeared in court accused of threatening to kill One Nation leader Pauline Hanson. David Webber reports.
2: Anton Raymond Illich is accused of making Facebook posts, including on a One Nation supporters page. Perth Magistrates Court heard that one post said he would hunt her down and kill her. The 47-year-old was charged in July with two counts of using a carriage service to make a threat. Mr Illich, who was representing himself, admitted it was stupid crazy and he was never a direct threat to Pauline Hanson. He told the court he did it because he wanted to shut down his Facebook account and indicated he wanted to plead guilty, but the court heard that the matter is likely to go to the district court. The magistrate ordered that Mr. Illich can't contact Ms. Hanson.
1: A court in Hong Kong has found two activists who organised vigils commemorating the Tiananmen Square crackdown guilty of inciting subversion. China correspondent Alison Horn has more from Beijing.
3: Lei Chek-yung and Zhao Hung-tong are two prominent Hong Kong activists who were at the helm of annual vigils commemorating the deadly 1989 Tiananmen Square crackdown in Beijing. They were charged in 2021 with inciting subversion under Hong Kong's controversial national security law that was imposed by Beijing. Lei and Zhao have now been found guilty of trying to subvert state power and face a maximum penalty of 10 years in jail, which rights groups have condemned. Alison Horn, ABC News, Beijing.
1: And in cricket, Australia has made just one change to its team to take on Bangladesh in the second test starting in Mackay tomorrow following the host's shock defeat in the first test in Darwin. Matt Renshaw will play in his first test match in over 3 years and open the batting in place of the axed Jake Weatherald. Scattered showers or isolated thunderstorms across the central and northern inland, with isolated showers elsewhere except in the far northeast and far southwest. A partly cloudy afternoon in Sydney, a sunny day tomorrow with a top of 23, and then partly cloudy with a chance of showers on Sunday and a top of 20. 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
5: Good afternoon. Yes, Jess with you. 0467 922 684 is the text line if you want to get in touch, or you can always call, have a chat. Love talking. 1300 6622 79 is the number to call. Coming up, we're going to be talking about the H5 bird flu outbreak. It does seem to be spreading. It's the New South Wales far south coast has got 7 new cases. So we thought it might be worth looking overseas and seeing how it played out there, right? Because it did cause extraordinary losses, the first wave of the H5 bird flu. What can we learn from what happened? What happened next? That is coming up on the program. Plus, we'll also be talking about a trip to the moon for China. That's right. There is a new mission to the moon underway. And the Chinese apparently are hoping that a key to living on the moon might actually be buried inside a crater. What could that be? How expensive will the housing be there? Again, I might weigh this up depending on the housing crisis here in Australia. Do I want to live on the moon or not? We'll be talking about that in the next half hour. And then after 4:30, it's an interesting one. What does Hollywood get wrong about the human body? Because they often make mistakes, and we're going to talk to someone who's passionate about correcting those mistakes. That is all coming up on Drive, and maybe even a bit more. First, though, I think we need to see how the roads are looking. We're joined by Clint Dreeberg from the Transport Management Centre. Good afternoon, Clint.
6: Hello, Jess. In the snowy mountains, we've got alpine conditions in full effect heading into the weekend. Kosciuszko Road is closed in both directions between Perisher Valley and Charlotte Pass. We've got seasonal closures also active on Link Road, King's Cross Road and Toomba Road. Remember that snow chains must be carried throughout Kosciuszko National Park unless you are in a four-wheel drive. In the Murray region, expect minor delays in Culcairn on the Olympic Highway at South Street. There's roadworks underway until 6 p.m. tonight. Alternating stop slow traffic and a 40k speed limit are in place. Rest area work also continues on the Newell Highway in Jerilderie. In the Blue Mountains, we've got that reminder for your afternoon commute. The Great Western Highway is closed at Victoria Pass in Mount Victoria. You'll need to take the standard detour of Chifley Road and the Darling Causeway, which could add up to an hour for your Friday journey home or away. Further along at Medlow Bath, median work

0: In use with single lane closures and a 40k speed limit. And finally, in the far west, the Silver City Highway is closed in both directions between Pack Saddle and Tibooburra due to flooding. We're asking you to avoid the area and consider delaying non-essential travel. There's multiple local roads closed as well, and under conditions in the far west also cut off by floodwaters. So keep that in mind this weekend. And for all your latest traffic updates and to check your route before you hit the road, download that Live Traffic NSW app or visit livetraffic.com.
1: Thanks, Clint. Appreciate you. Now, listen, you know how we talked about back cracking and stuff?
0: We did.
1: Okay, so Jenny's texted in, and I would like to put this text to you and get your feedback on this. Jenny said, Jess, when it comes to cracking things, I mean, my knees crack at times unintentionally, so that feels a little bit like your ankles and jaw.
0: Yes.
1: Then she adds, I did, however, have a friend who was able to pull his head to one side to crack his neck. I mean, that scares me. Then adds, I had another friend who used to gross me out by, and this is not about cracking anything, by turning their eyelids inside out. Now, I need you to, it's not a visual medium, Clint, but the visceral reaction I had to remembering that human beings can do that, because it reminds me a lot of like primary school and stuff.
0: I can see this now being done in high school or something. Yes.
1: Can you do that? Have you done that?
0: No. Well, I haven't tried. I don't want to know if I can.
1: It's like, it's almost like a talk back I want to do of what disgusting thing can your body do.
0: I
1: also kind of don't want to know. How did we discover that?
0: Someone tried it.
1: Try
0: anything once.
1: Yeah, but what I'm saying is that who's wandering around and just takes a punt going, what if I'm just going to see what happens if I did flip this inside. Like, these are terrible risks to be taking.
0: Terrible risk, but yes, we're not risk takers at the end of the day.
1: Yeah, is that what we're learning? Is that you and I are just babies, but on a massage table, you just do it yourself?
0: Because they're experts.
1: Are they?
0: I put my hand, my care in the hand of experts.
1: I have never once checked for qualifications, Clint.
0: the certificate's on the wall, the place I go. I don't know what dodgy massage places you're going to.
1: Hey, all right, now I don't know what you're implying. Sir, I must go. Please enjoy your weekend, Clint.
0: Happy Friday. Bye-bye.
1: Happy Friday.
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1: ABC New South Wales Drive. Now, 7 more cases of H5 bird flu have been detected on the New South Wales far south coast. While suspected outbreaks elsewhere, they have killed more than 1,000 birds. I mean, we have been watching this for a long time on this program, even from the point when we were just wondering about when migratory birds would be arriving here, right, and contemplating the impact. We're starting to see it happen. This strain of H5 bird flu, though, it's been circulating overseas for years, and it has caused devastating losses in some wildlife populations. So the question is, what does that experience of what happened elsewhere, what could it tell us about what may lie ahead here? Dr. Bethany Hoy is an animal ecologist at the University of Wollongong and joins us now. Bethany, thanks for joining us.
4: Thanks for having me.
1: Right now, as far as you can see, where is Australia at with this outbreak?
4: Probably at the very beginning of what we think of as the outbreak phase, so where things start to really take off. And unfortunately, those reports that you referred to of thousands of birds dying are probably just the beginning of what will be a spring filled with reports like that.
1: Okay, so, all right, when we look at this particular strain, what makes it so dangerous to wildlife?
4: There's quite a few changes, and I hope it's not too much of a virology lesson, but the virus itself has really changed its molecular structure, which has changed where it infects different animals. So it infects in both the respiratory tract, which usually happens with a highly pathogenic virus, but it also continues to infect the gastrointestinal tract, which is where low pathogenic, sort of normal bird flu, wild bird viruses hang out. And so it's replicating in both places, which can mean it can replicate a lot more virus to then put into the next host.
1: Yeah.
4: On top of that, it's got a few other changes in that it can infect the central nervous system. And so by doing that, it starts to show the classic neurological signs that we're seeing and the rapid death.

0: Antarctic islands, and those are both really scavenging species. So when you've got lots of carcasses dying over the sort of the very tail end of last summer, it means we expected it would get into those kind of species and circulate amongst them as they sort of form in large flocks and move around the Southern Ocean. And then the circulation winds that go around the Roaring Forties sort of push them onto our coastline when they're a bit worn out from being infected. So it's not at all surprising that we see it in them. And then the crested terns are a really coastal species, really limited to sort of near shore coastal environments and interacting with those petrels and skuas when they come in infected and worn out. But we also know from overseas that terns are really one of the most highly affected species.
1: Is there any particular reason for that?
0: I can't really find a definitive answer for you, I'm sorry. It's probably,
1: No.
0: I mean, it's a combination of many things usually. The exposure that we've just talked about is one of them, but they're obviously really well set up molecularly to for the virus to attach to. They're probably not very resistant to it, so they haven't got a good immune system to fight it off. And then on top of that, they're probably not very good at coping with infection, and that's why we see them go from being infected to dead. So there's a few steps, and we don't really know what modifies it in this species.
1: Okay. So we're sort of at the first wave, would you say, here in Australia of the outbreak?
0: Probably the very beginning of the first wave,
1: So we're
0: unfortunately.
1: the first step in a marathon. Okay. When we look at what happened overseas, when it first arrived overseas, like how quickly did the situation escalate in their first wave of the outbreak?
0: Actually, a lot quicker. I was just having a look before you called about some of the poultry information because I wanted to make sure that I could give you up-to-date information there. And almost everywhere else in the world, from the first wild bird detection, which we had at 20th of June from sort of an infection on the 14th of June or something, until they see detections in poultry has been somewhere between 2 and 6 weeks. And we're already at more than 8 weeks, pushing 9 weeks. And that could be partly because we had really good early warning surveillance happening, people looking for signs, reporting them early, and then the government conducting a whole lot of drone surveillance to look for additional cases. So we've had probably a bit more time on the initial detection side of things. But at the same time, we've probably had lessons from the rest of the world that have enabled us to do really good biosecurity in our poultry and prevent sort of the big takeoff that we've seen in the US and throughout North America, throughout Western Europe.
1: So this virus, it was first active, I think, this strain of bird flu in 2020 in other parts of the world. So when we talk about human viruses, the term herd immunity is often used, and I wonder, do the birds, as each year goes by, do we see that kind of thing happening in the wild birds?
0: We do. So we don't really have very good data. Unfortunately, particularly in Western Europe, when the first wave came through, the immediate reaction was to stop all research in wildlife, purely out of protecting people, and that makes sense. But it meant that a whole lot of data was never collected, and we haven't really caught up on that. But in the couple of cases where people had really good records of populations beforehand, and then afterwards, they are able to see that within a couple of years, you started to see antibodies that were specific against this strain and seemed to be protecting adult birds from not from getting infected. They were still having infections circulate, but they weren't seeing the disease effects.
1: Okay, so deaths of penguins in Tasmania, I know, has been making the news as well. What about animals outside of the bird world? What did we see happen overseas?
0: And that really started to happen probably belatedly. You got reports out of Europe, but first you got reports in North America of really terrestrial mammals. I mean, you immediately think of things like foxes and other carnivorous animals that were scavenging on carcasses, but it wasn't limited to that. There are reports from things like deer, and then in Africa, there are reports from things like zebras, things that just eat grass. And none of those were really big outbreaks. They're sort of single or few animals at a time. But when the virus

0: moved into South America sort of in 2023, that's when we started to see massive outbreaks in marine mammals in particular. Things like sea lions and the elephant seals that we also heard reported out of Heard Island over the summer here.
1: We learnt recently that I think dogs aren't as inclined to get it as cats are. We spoke to someone from the CSIRO about a week and a half ago who told us that. Jenny's texted in with a really interesting question I'd love to put to you, Bethany, which is she's concerned about whether it's possible for cats to pass on the virus to their owners.
0: I'm going to go out on a limb here, but you might need to fact check. I don't think there's any evidence of humans being infected yet from something other than a wild bird or poultry. I think all of but I could be wrong. But it isn't a common occurrence that it gets into cats and onto people yet. But the more times it gets into mammals, the virus evolves very rapidly and adapts to unique receptor systems in those mammals. And so a cat that happens to be living with a friendly pet owner and have a human influenza virus and then a wild bird influenza virus both mixing in the same cat becomes a dangerous situation. So keeping it out of your cats is probably a really good idea.
1: I think it theoretically might be possible, and I think I can see the CDC in May confirmed cat to human transmission of avian influenza. But it sounds like what you're saying is that it would have to be a pretty unfortunate confluence of events for that to happen. But the longer we're dealing with this, the virus may adapt to make that much easier.
0: Yeah, so the more times that it happens, the more people who share with their cats, that just increases the risk of things being much more human adapted. So if we could keep those interactions to a minimum, that'd be great.
1: Yeah, not a great time to kiss your cat, basically, is what I'm hearing. What about the poultry industry in particular, but all our agricultural industries? Is there anything that we can learn from overseas to better protect us?
0: There's lots to be learnt, but there's also lots that has been learnt and implemented, and I think that's part of the reason that we're seeing this much, much longer time between first finding it in wild birds and anything happening in poultry, which still hasn't happened yet. So, the biggest thing for any livestock is really to reduce that first step, which is exposure. If you think about you really wanting to socially distance all of your high density poultry or livestock holdings from any infected wild birds or the viruses that they carry. And people have been doing lots of things like stopping non-essential visits to farms, either voluntary or mandatory indoor housing of our free-range poultry, but a whole lot of things around workers not having backyard poultry, not only working in one facility, decontaminating before they come onto a farm, and all of those things reduce the risk, reduce the risk, reduce the risk. They don't eliminate it completely, but it's sort of like shells. And you're sort of adding protective shells.
1: Well, Dr. Bethany Hoy has been our guest this afternoon, an expert in animal ecology at the University of Wollongong. Really appreciate talking to you. Thanks so much, Bethany.
0: Thanks a lot.
1: Take care. And look, a reminder, of course, if you are out and about, you see a sighting of a sick or dead animal, you're going to want to report that to the Emergency Animal Disease Hotline. Now, that number is 1-800-675-888. If you've already got the ABC's number and you want to text me 0467-922-684, just write the word bird and I'll reply with that number and the name Emergency Animal Disease Hotline, so you can have that on you as you go around. But yeah, not a great time to go picking up any birds that you see. Just report them, and yeah, stay safe out there.
2: One of Australia's most recognisable broadcasters is facing the biggest battle of his life. Alan Jones has pleaded not guilty to multiple historical sexual assault charges, and now the case is before the courts.
3: I'm not going to dwell here on the allegations made about me, other than to say that I refute them entirely.
2: As witnesses step into the box and the evidence unfolds, the Case Of podcast will be your eyes and ears inside the courtroom. Search the Case Of podcast on ABC Listen or wherever you get your podcasts.
1: It's now time to look up at the moon, because China is preparing to send its most ambitious mission yet to the moon. And we're going to find out more about it because we are joined by Richard de Grace, who is a professor of astrophysics at Macquarie University. Richard, thanks for joining us.
4: Hello, Jess. Thank you for having me.
1: Now, tell me, what is China sending to the moon? Are they sending

0: astronauts? Are they sending robots? What are they planning?
1: Yeah, this is just another of their robotic missions. China has been sending missions under the name Chang'e up for the last decade or two, and this is the seventh. And this seventh mission is, as you just said in your intro, very ambitious. It is composed of multiple components that all have to work together, including a lander, a rover, and a hopper, which is almost like a grasshopper-type vehicle that flies across the surface of the moon.
0: Okay, and why are they doing this then? They keep going back and back to the moon. What are they looking to find?
1: Well, it's been established that there is water ice on the moon, and that is potentially a resource for astronauts in the future to either have drinking water or get oxygen out of it, or even use it as rocket fuel to go further into the solar system. And so it's not just China, it's the United States, it's India, it's a whole bunch of other countries that are all trying to land, particularly near the lunar south pole where that water ice has been found.
0: So that water ice might be able to not only sustain human life if you can turn it into water, but you're saying it could also be used as fuel to continue on in space. It sounds like we're trying to turn the moon into a servo, Richard.
1: It'll be a while before we get there. And yeah. I think it'll be more like Antarctica today, where you might go to a small settlement, perhaps, where people stay for a little while and go back. It's not going to be something more permanent than that.
0: Now, it's the South Pole that they're going to on the moon. What's special or different about the moon's South Pole?
1: The water ice I was talking about has mostly been found, or traces of it have mostly been found near the South Pole, and that's why it's an interesting place to go to. It's very difficult to find, though, because that water ice apparently sits in the darkest areas of deep craters, and so how do you get there, right? It's minus 200 degrees or even colder than that. It's dark. It's very, very difficult to get across that terrain. We don't know how much there is of it. We don't even know what form, mostly icicles probably, or even how deep it is below the surface. So these are all questions that Chang'e 7 is aiming to address.
0: So these dark craters, have human beings? We haven't really bothered exploring them before very much, have we?
1: No, the only humans who have been to the moon have been the Americans in the late 1960s, early 1970s. And they've been kind of at mid-level landing sites, mostly the seas, the flat areas, not close to craters, because it's too dangerous to land there.
0: Yeah. Richard, does that seem really weird to you? They went to all of that trouble to beat the Soviets to the moon, and then once they got there, they went, this is probably done. We stuck a flag in, was a good moment, gave a good speech. Let's not go back.
1: Well, yes. At that time, it was a space race. It was prestige. Who can send a man to the moon first? At the moment, it's much more about resource use and possibly exploitation in the future.
0: Yeah. So the Chinese are heading up there to explore, at least sending their robots and their hoppers and stuff like that. You also mentioned that America is similarly looking at the moon. How are they approaching this search for water and resources?
1: Well, both countries, or anyone, any human being who wants to go there, faces the same physics, right? So that's the challenge. But the Chinese do it in a monolithic way. So the state organizes everything, while the Americans use a commercial distributed approach. And they have actually put various components out for tender so that commercial companies can bid and build one or multiple components.
0: Commercial companies. So is that a big shift to or from when, NASA was at the forefront of everything to do with space in the US, or have they always kind of incorporated commercial entities under the umbrella of NASA?
1: No, NASA is now engaging more with commercial companies, but that is a fairly recent thing. Elon Musk and other companies like that have been sending up rockets for quite a while now. But at the time that NASA went to the moon in the 1960s and 70s, there was no commercial space company.
0: Right. So that sounds like it might be the privatization of American space exploration, or the outsourcing of it anyway, which we know governments like to do. They like to outsource lots of different departments. Have you seen, in your observations, has that been a good thing for American space exploration, a bad thing? How do you assess it?
1: Scientifically, I'm an astronomer, and so all those satellites in space is actually not very good for us astronomers. But from a commercial perspective, those swarms of satellites out there can now be launched on a very rapid timescale, very cheaply, and they use the booster stage of the rockets over and over again. So commercial company engagement has been really good to make space launches much more economical than before.
0: You said you're an astronomer and all the satellites up there have made your job very difficult. Now, I know even when I go out to look at the night sky, which I like to do from time to time, Richard, I'll clock

0: you know, one of the satellites hurtling across the sky, or it might be the Starlink thing. And that's only what I can see, and I'm not dealing with a telescope. When you are doing your job, how many satellites are you having to navigate? What's it like to look up at the sky?
1: Right. It depends a bit of where you're pointing your telescope, but very frequently do you see streaks of satellites going across your images or your data right. frames. So it is becoming a real problem for astronomers particularly.
0: It sounds really annoying for astronomers. And we know now, because we've actually, this show's acquired ourselves a space junk expert that we've spoken to as well, that a lot of the time these things are then just left in space. So are you also, do you ever see the space junk when you're trying to look at space and you sort of see some old hunk of metal hurtling past?
1: Well, you can't really tell, right, unless you really try to check what is coming across. But all those things reflect light from the sun, and so that's what you see.
0: Oh, so it's made your job a bit harder.
1: Yeah.
0: Yeah. Great. Well, look, when you imagine, Richard, the moon, you know, 20 years from now, long after the Chinese have sent this mission up and maybe America and its private companies have been attending the moon as well, what do you see us humans doing there?
1: I think it will still be an outpost where we might do some very special science, maybe use a small number of resources. It's going to be incredibly difficult to take those resources back to Earth, certainly not economical. So I think it'll be, for a long time, it'll be an outpost where science is being done.
0: Wow. Richard, I think I might be onto something by calling the moon a servo. But Richard, you have said it in a much nicer way. Richard de Grace is a professor of astrophysics at Macquarie University. So interesting getting to talk to you and get your perspective and understanding here. And I don't think that I really realised how much the approach between the Americans and the Chinese to this, it's not a space race anymore, but how they approach space exploration, very different now. I really appreciate your time, Richard. Thank you.
1: My pleasure.
0: Take care. Goodness me. 0467 922 684. Yeah, just thinking of, you know, all the people going to the moon. I cannot believe we didn't go back there after the space race in the early 70s.
2: Thanks, Jess. A lawyer representing two women involved in the Sydney Swan scandal says his clients intend to seek damages for pain and suffering following the incident. Several adult entertainers are understood to have joined players at Melbourne's Pullman Hotel after being hired in the hours after the Swans' win against Essendon on Sunday night. Catholic Schools New South Wales says its chief executive, Dallas McInerney, has been sacked just days after he gave evidence at the ICAC. He previously stood aside from the role while the probe investigated whether he arranged undeclared political donations through the organisation. And meteorologists have warned a developing El Niño weather system could become the largest in living memory and possibly the biggest since the 19th century. More news at 5.
0: Thanks so much, Adam Storey. An excellent job, and you have yourself a wonderful weekend. Now, Jenny has texted in to say after our bird flu chat that she is very, not, I wouldn't say relieved, but glad to have had an answer. And so, you know, yeah, she says, I guess it is possible to increase the chances if your cat's allowed to roam that you might end up with bird flu. So a great reminder, Jenny, that if you have a cat in general, it's always good to keep them indoors, both for our native wildlife, but also to lessen their chances of encountering bird flu and then it possibly jumping to you. Nice one. Let's now check in on the weather. We're joined by Tristan Samana from the Bureau of Meteorology. Tristan, good afternoon.
3: Good afternoon, Jess. How's your Friday going?
0: Oh, my Friday's going all right. Thank you for asking. Thanks for checking in on me. I really appreciate it. No, my Friday's going well, but the weekend is so close, I can touch it. I probably need to know how I'm dressing for it. Am I packing an umbrella? What do I need to know?
3: Well, it's a little bit of a mixed bag across the state over the weekend, but generally currently we've got a rain band stretching across from the far northwest of the state towards some of the more central regions, particularly across the Hunter and then impinging on parts of the mid-north coast as well. We can expect that rain band to continue moving eastwards towards the northeast quarter of the state tomorrow, where we could see continued showery activity and some possible thunderstorms along the mid-north coast. But if you're in other parts of the state, particularly in the south, far west and the central east, a new ridge of high pressure should promote dry and stable conditions with morning fogs and frosts. This is expected to spread towards the northeast districts on the Sunday ahead of the next system, which is a cold front and possibly a in a vigorous cold front crossing the state on Monday through to Wednesday.
0: A vigorous cold front? That's not just your average cold front.
3: No, it's not your average cold front. It looks quite vigorous, so we can expect widespread showers, rain, and the occasional thunderstorm here or there across many parts of the state, particularly on the ranges and west of the inland, where we could see some possible widespread moderate totals across many areas. It's hard to pinpoint exactly where this may be, so that is something that we will keep in tune of over the weekend.
0: Tristan, you have a great weekend, even if you are keeping an eye on this vigorous cold front, and we will talk to you guys next week.
3: No problem. Enjoy your weekend.
0: Take care. That is the Bureau of Meteorology, Tristan Simana. Melissa's in Batlow. She's texted in saying, "Read the Moon Talk. Could you please play Sleeping Satellite by Tasman Archer? It's a great song about the whole space race that doesn't get enough airplay." Melissa in Batlow, I know that I really let you down once when we... What was the song that I was playing all the different versions of? Steve Winwood. Which Winwood would we play? Was you were upset about the Steve Winwood choice. So I owe you one, I think, Melissa, basically, because you kept hearing the wrong Steve Winwood track. So you know what? Here it is, just for you, because it's a Friday. It's Tasman Archer, Sleeping Satellites.

0: There you go. That one goes out to Melissa in Batlow. Tasman Archer, Sleeping Satellites. Here on Drive. Hey, we got a really interesting question on that very text line number about our bird flu conversation from Steve, who's in Bega. And Steve was curious about the way that we've been referring to the bird flu. He just wanted to know, you know, why are we calling the virus H5 without the N1 suffix? And H5, I think, refers to the broader group of the bird flu viruses. H5N1 is a specific subtype. I think the authorities are using H5 for the detections, so we've sort of followed their terminology. I think that possibly that all the bird flus, they may be H5. I'm not sure about the N1 thing. So I think we're just sort of being a little bit cautious and just sort of following the lead. And he also wanted to double check the phone number. So yes, 1-800-675-888 is the phone number to call if you need to report having seen a sick or a dead animal, particularly birds, that you do want to report. Now, a change of tact here. It is one thing to be into aeroplanes, right? It's quite another to go, okay, I'm not just going to look at them. I'm actually going to go and build my own. But that is exactly what a retired tradie did. Len Neal, he's up in Queensland. In doing so, he ended up keeping his father's dream alive. We're going to find out more. Here's Jasmine Hines.
1: When 74-year-old Len Neal dons his flight goggles, he's living a dream that started when he was just a boy. The retired tradie spent his life working at power stations, while in his downtime he built an aeroplane, one he continues to fly most weeks.
2: I got this philosophy, if I build it, I test fly it, and a faint heart never won a fair maiden.
1: Len lives in Billawheeler in central Queensland. His aeroplane is one of thousands that are home-built and registered to fly across the country.
2: When I was working at the power station, and I had a boss lady from Brisbane, and she just still couldn't believe that who would build their own aeroplane. So it's just using the skills and applying common sense. Yeah.
1: Len was always into aviation as a kid, starting out building model aeroplanes out of balsa wood.
2: Later on, we graduated to radio control models. I got it to the point where I flew in the Australian National Scale Championships, and I didn't win the static judging of how exact it was, but I did win the flying judging, and it was so much like a real aeroplane, just you weren't in it. So this was the next step to just getting big enough to get in and fly.
1: One inspiration for the young Len was his brother, who'd leave the farm to become a commercial pilot.
2: He was getting his hours up learning to fly, so that was a really good introduction. I had my first flight on this airstrip in an old Oster, and it was just like the whole new world opening up. Yeah.
1: Len's dad, too, had always wanted to build an aeroplane big enough to sit in.
2: And he bought all this Irish linen to cover the wings with. And then he got married and they cut the Irish linen up and made bed sheets out of it. So he never ever did quite fulfil his dream of making a glider. So I thought, well, I'd like to fulfil his ambition and make an aeroplane that flies. So hence we built a two-seater, yeah.
1: That two-seater was an American-designed aeroplane, a J6 Karatu with an Australian Jabiru engine.
2: The main thing is that you get it right from word go. So you take notice of the plan, you build it right, you balance it right, the way the wings are on, whether they're at the right angles, even the offset on the engine, it all makes a difference. And it flew perfectly, hands off, and it still flies perfectly. Yeah, she's been flying for over 10 years. I've got over 700 hours. And, it's a delight to fly.
1: A fitter and turner by trade, Len had all the metalworking skills he needed to build the plane, but working with wood was a challenge.
2: A lot of help from other people. My old friend Kev that lived here, he would say, Len, I think you should do that bit again. So he was like a mentor, but he'd been in the Air Force during, or just after World War II. So he had a lot of those skills.
1: But that's not the only plane building on his resume. Around 30 years ago, he also restored Miss Sandgate, which had its first test flight in 1936. It was originally built by one of Russia's earliest pilots who'd fled the Russian Revolution to Australia and later built the aeroplane in Sandgate in Brisbane. In the 1960s, Len's older brother and his mentor Kev found the plane sitting in a shed in Gympie.

0: and put the remains of this little aeroplane on the truck and brought it up here. And they tried to restore it without much success, and then I'd sit in it and think, this one's about my size, you know, when I was 8 years old. But later on, I thought, well, if ever I'm going to get a little aeroplane that I can fly in my own right, maybe he'll let me rebuild that one. So as a partnership, I invested in an engine, and he invested in allowing me to use his facilities, and we completely restored it.
1: Miss Sandgate was built using a design from an American plane known as the Heath Parasol. Midway through restoration efforts, Len welcomed his second child.
0: I said, Kev, I might get a bit interrupted here. He said, that's all right. He said, take your time. Come back when you're ready. So I came back and finished it. And to remember to finish the aeroplane, I called my son Cameron Heath. So his middle name is Heath, after the aeroplane. So there's lots of aeroplanes named after people, but not too many people named after an aeroplane.
1: Miss Sandgate remains pretty special to the old aviator.
0: Distance-wise, not too many long trips, but I've flown as far as Narromine in central New South Wales. That took about 8 hops to get that far, only about 2 hours fuel range in it. It's small, but it's got just enough room to work all the controls to their limits. But once you're in it, you become part of it, and it becomes part of you. And on a real calm day, it's just like going to heaven and back. And it's a unique piece of history, and we value its history.
2: Wow. That is quite the backyard hobby. That story came from StoryStream, which you can get on the ABC Listen app. So download it now if you haven't already. It's a great way to carry the ABC in your back pocket. You can switch over to any ABC radio station that you like, listen to podcasts. I think there's audio books on there too, but certainly StoryStream, which has these little bite-sized tales from all around the country. It's really good value. So very good indeed. Go and download it. It's now time, though, to talk about something a little bit different, and that is Hollywood and its understanding of the human body. For instance, I mean, can you really rip a still beating heart out of someone's chest? If you watched Indiana Jones, you'd go, okay, well, they made it look surprisingly straightforward. But for National Science Week, anatomist Dr. Costa Kotsidis, he's been looking at what famous films get right about our bodies and, I don't know, where Hollywood might take some spectacular liberties. Now, this conversation might contain some pretty, maybe fairly gruesome descriptions of movie scenes. So, you know, if you're a bit sensitive, this is your heads up, but it's going to be a cracking chat. Costa, welcome to the program.
3: Hi, Jess. Thank you very much for having me.
2: Now, when did you first clock that, you know, movies might be able to help us all understand how our bodies work?
3: Well, I'll say I've been obsessed with movies, particularly horror movies, for about 20 years. I was that sort of edgy preteen who was already knew he wanted to be a doctor and fascinated with the human body, and so sort of loved everything gory and gruesome. But as part of my job at the anatomy department at UNSW, I'm a member of the outreach committee where we do things like this, and we talk to the public, talk to high school students who might want to come and learn some science. And I thought, well, for National Science Week, why don't I combine my two loves, my loves for horror movies and my loves for anatomy.
2: And you do this event, Anatomy According to Hollywood. Who are the people that turned up for this event?
3: Well, I thought I was, being a favourite amongst the medical students, I thought I was just going to get a bunch of my students. But we had lots of members of the public, which was fantastic. We thought we'd hold it at no better location than the UNSW's Museum of Human Disease, which, if you're in or when you're in Sydney, I'd very much recommend you come and visit. We have over 3,000 items of donated human tissue run by Joe and the team down there. So we had mostly members of the public, people just who love movies and want to learn more about the human body.
2: I've just written that down. Centre of Human Disease. It's a must
3: it's
2: go.
3: The Museum of Human Disease.
2: Of Human Disease. Yeah, don't go to the fish market. Go to the Museum of Human Disease. Right.
3: Exactly.
2: Yeah.
3: Exactly.
2: Okay. Well, look. Let's get a. You know, for those of us that weren't able to go and enjoy the Museum of Human Disease and see this event, I think we'll just do a version of it on Drive. So we're going to talk about several different movies, and you're going to tell us what they got right, what they got wrong. So let's begin with Indiana Jones and the Temple of Doom, that famous heart scene. What would really happen if someone tried it?
3: Yeah, so a real heart stopper, as I said last night. It's very, very. It's an infamous scene, right? Heart's ripped out of right out of the rib cage, and look, it's obviously a sort of supernatural element to it. I don't think anyone's strong enough to sort of rip through the sternum and grab it, but my bigger issue with the movie is not so much the strength required to rip it out, but just what the heart looks like when it's removed. So, you know, we have this idea. Obviously, everyone knows that the heart's not that emoji sort of cute heart shape. We know it's a bit more realistic than that. But you classically see that red heart appearance with the very muscular fibers because it is a muscular pump. But essentially, if you were to dissect open the front of your chest, so the front wall of your chest, the first thing you'd notice is that most of the heart is being cuddled, is being covered by the lungs, so you don't actually see too much of it. But the part that you do see is not that classic red, fibrous, muscular appearance. You actually see that it's completely surrounded by a protective bag, a double-layered protective membrane called the pericardium. And it always irks me because every time I see a heart removed from in a movie, and I've seen it many times, you never see that protective bag covering called the pericardium.
2: Pericardium erasure, Hollywood's responsible for.
3: Yeah, exactly. And there's probably more to it as well. You know, I gave the movie the benefit of the doubt when I spoke about it last night. Let's say the removalists, I know you did a sin as a removalist, actually, not that kind of removalist, but let's say the removalist was very specific with their technique and managed to get it out of that protective bag. Again, that classic red appearance is probably what you wouldn't see. You'd probably see the heart, a fresh heart that was explanted, be more yellow, because every heart, every healthy heart is covered by a nice even layer of what we call epicardial fat, around or above, and cardium referring to the heart. So it's actually in a healthy heart, 85-ish% of the heart's surface is covered by a layer of yellow epicardial fat. It's about 15 to 20% of the heart's total mass is actually of that epicardial fat.
2: Well, you're correct certainly in saying that I didn't really rip out many hearts when I was a removalist. So,
3: good.
2: Some fact checking all around, both on movies and of my LinkedIn profile. Okay, let's turn to Austin Powers. What was the scene that you wanted to fact check there?
3: Yeah, well, I think I just wanted to watch the scene to sort of reminisce and laugh again. I had a hard time getting through it. I was laughing so much. But there's a scene where in the first Austin Powers, International Man of Mystery, he's been frozen for 30 years. He's defrosted, and of course, he has to go for his first wee in three decades. And it's the, you know, played for laughs where he's weeing nonstop on and off for, you know, I think 41 seconds into the scene, it cuts off and he's still going full stream ahead type of thing. And the idea behind how long it would take to empty an adult human bladder is probably more fascinating than most people think. So I went into the details about the bladder and how long it takes to empty a bladder. So any mammal that's larger than 3 kilograms takes on average about 21 seconds to empty a full bladder. It's called the universal urination duration.
2: Okay, I love that there's a term for it. The universal urination.
3: Yeah,
2: what?
3: Well, the law of urination, and interestingly, it was only discovered about 10 years ago by a PhD engineering student who published a paper and discovered this in all mammals over 3 kilos. Mammals below 3 kilos can't produce sort of jets or streams of urine, so they're a little bit different, but anything over 3 kilos, 21 seconds, give or take a few.
2: Oh, my goodness. Now, okay, two things. First of all, I have so many questions about the PhD student who was it just hanging around wee-weeing mammals and just going, do you know what? I reckon that's about 21 seconds. But
3: yeah, don't know.
2: But we've also got a text, Costa, that's come through. To you, he's Dr. Costa, but to me, he's my little brother who was brilliant from the day he was born. No questions. I just want to let you know that I'm one proud sister and Mum's also listening.
3: Yeah, great. Yeah, thank you. Thanks, guys.
2: I mean, this happens to every guest that we get. We've all constantly got family members texting in. We actually have had, that happened once before to a cinema owner in Mudgee. But I hope he's doing you proud, Mum. How are you feeling? You're a bit embarrassed that the family's involved now? Or are you feeling pressure?
3: You know, I'm currently sitting in my quote-unquote man cave with 2,500 Blu-rays, DVDs, 4Ks, all horror movies surrounding me. So I'm comfortable. I'm in my comfort zone.
2: Oh, there you go. All right. Well, look, I want to pick one more thing that Hollywood has perhaps gotten wrong, right? And, okay, let's talk Jason and the Argonauts. Now, refresh people's memories about this film.
3: Yeah, so Jason and the Argonauts is this it's a film from 1963, so it's a little bit old now. But it's, I said last night in the talk, Ray Harryhausen, who directed it and came up with all the skeleton sort of stop motion practical effects, he walked so that people like George Lucas and Steven Spielberg could run, sort of thing. So I feel pretty bad having a go at him, but there is a famous, it goes over a sort of Greek mythology, mythological scene, and there's a scene with many skeletons coming out of the ground and fighting Jason and his Argonauts. And the look, it looks pretty good for 1963, but I've looked at every single frame. I really feel bad. I'm kind of hesitant. I don't want to have a go because it was, you know, he's a pioneer.
2: Yeah, he's doing his best.
3: For many modern movies, but I've looked at every frame of these skeletons. I've spent countless hours looking at it. Unfortunately, every frame I've seen, I can only see 10 pairs of ribs instead of the 12 that we all. I know.
2: It's just lazy. No, I'm just kidding. They're so busy trying to figure out how to get the skeleton to hold the sword. That's what they're focused
3: on. Exactly. And I don't think he would have thought that six decades later, some idiot, comparing horror films to anatomy would be sitting there dissecting his movie frame by frame.
2: Yeah. I got to tell you, it's funny that you mentioned me being a removalist, right? Because what being a removalist has done for me means that I can no longer watch any film or television show where there are removalists, possibly sometimes just even in the background, without critiquing or yelling at the screen. You know, I used to live with a removalist, was my housemate, and we would watch, I remember we were watching Beetlejuice, and in the right far in the background, the removalists were carrying furniture into the house, and we were like, you don't carry a chest of drawers like that. You got a 45. That's not how you carry it. When you watch a movie, does it become more entertaining or just more frustrating when you know exactly how the human body works and Hollywood's not reflecting that?
3: Yeah, it's a great question. I'd say I was a movie enjoyer long before I was a doctor or an anatomist. So it really depends on the movie. If it's a movie I like, I can put it to the side. I can ignore it. Sometimes I just can't help it. Look, I know a lot of these movies, their intention was not to make an anatomically accurate skeleton or heart or bladder or whatever it might be. They were going for the entertainment value, so I appreciate that. I just love nitpicking. And so, yeah, most of the time I can get through it, but sometimes it does annoy me when it's particularly bad.
2: Well, all right, Dr. Costa Kotsidis, a lecturer at the School of Biomedical Sciences at UNSW, someone who presented the anatomy according to Hollywood as part of National Science Week and has given us the version for the radio for those of us that couldn't get to the Museum of Human Disease where it was delivered. Was it last night, Costa?
3: It was last night. I can say if you, there was a bit of a fight for tickets. We'll probably be hosting it again on Halloween. So if you look up the UNSW Museum of Human Disease Instagram, you can just Google them, UNSW Museum of Disease. You'll be able to find out information. Stay tuned.
2: Yeah, and remember, Museum of Human Disease, it's Sydney's hottest tourism ticket. Dr. Costa Kotsidis, thank you so much for your time.
3: Thank you so much, Jess.
2: Have a great weekend. All right, last song for the show. This is the right one for a Friday, I think. It's The Animals.

0: and you.
1: Yeah, let's hope there is a better life for me and you. We gotta go. We've gotta leave here, but we'll be back on Monday. Have a wonderful weekend. I'll let the animals play us out. Thank you, Janine Fitzpatrick, Giles Hardy, producing the show this week. And until you and I speak again, have a wonderful time. Be good, be safe. Don't do anything I wouldn't do.

0: Adam Storey with ABC News. A lawyer representing two of the women involved in the Sydney Swan scandal says his clients fear for their lives after receiving threatening messages from members of the public this week. Several adult entertainers are understood to have joined players at Melbourne's Pullman Hotel after being hired in the hours after the Swans win against Essendon on Sunday night. Police are investigating a report of sexual assault which the ABC understands centres on a player allegedly touching one of the women without her consent. Police have not made any arrests or laid charges. John Karantzis says his clients are scared and essentially in hiding amid intense media scrutiny.
1: They've received a lot of messages that have been threatening in essence, and they deserve their privacy. They've gone through a traumatic experience.
0: He went on to say his clients intend to seek damages for pain and suffering following the incident. Meanwhile, the Sydney Swans AFLW team has backed the sanctions the club has taken against the five players from the men's team. Sydney Swans AFLW coach Colin O'Riordan says his team are still processing the situation.
2: The actions of a small number of people have impacted a lot of people, especially the women in our football club and wider community. As a man who was brought up with strong morals and a strong sense of what is right and wrong, disappointing to stand here today and be talking about something like this.
0: A memorial will be held in the state's Southern Highlands tonight for bushwalker Lily Hooper. The 18-year-old's body was recovered on Thursday night, more than a week after she went missing in dense bushland in the Natai National Park southwest of Sydney. Community members are being encouraged to come together to light up Willis Park in Oakdale from 5 p.m. Red Cross volunteers will be on site to provide support. Wollondilly Mayor Matt Gould says the community's heartbroken.
3: I've rarely seen such an outpouring of grief from our community. It's been a really rough 24 hours for our community, but also the outpouring of love and support for Lily's family has just been amazing.
0: Catholic Schools New South Wales has sacked its chief executive, Dallas McInerney, days after he gave evidence at a state corruption inquiry. Chantelle O'Curry reports.
4: The ICAC is examining allegations that Mr. McInerney potentially broke New South Wales donation laws by directing hundreds of thousands of dollars through sham invoices to a right-wing Liberal Party faction. He temporarily stood aside from his role at Catholic Schools New South Wales while the inquiry examined whether he made undeclared political donations through the organisation that exceeded legal limits and were used for Liberal Party recruitment. The organisation's board says it unanimously lost confidence in his ability to lead. During his evidence this week, he admitted to wiping his work phone and iPad despite knowing they could contain messages relevant to the inquiry.
0: A warning, this next story references alleged indecent assault. A court has heard two people who allegedly saw Alan Jones place his hand in a colleague's lap during a lunch later joked about the incident. Ethan Ricks reports.
5: Complainant C alleges he was indecently assaulted by Alan Jones on eight separate occasions while the pair worked together in the 2000s. C told the trial on one occasion the veteran broadcaster placed his hand on his lap for several minutes after Mr. Jones asked him to sit next to him at a lunch with others in Sydney's Lower North Shore. An attendee of the lunch says he saw Mr. Jones have one hand under the table where the complainant was seated, but the witness couldn't see what he was doing. The witness told the court after lunch two other guests...

0: spoke to the complainants that Alan Jones had groped him. The 85-year-old has pleaded not guilty to all 22 charges.
1: Federal police have charged a dual Russian-Australian citizen with foreign interference on allegations of attempting to send secrets to Russia, Nadal Mustafa reports.
2: The Victorian man is alleged to have travelled to Russia in 2024, where he undertook military-style training before returning to Australia. Police then allege he travelled to Ukraine last year, where he joined the Ukrainian armed forces to gain sensitive information and attempted to send it to Russian intelligence. AFP Commissioner Chrissy Barrett says the 27-year-old man was arrested in Brisbane's southwest yesterday and the risk to the community is low.
3: At this stage, there is nothing to suggest there was or is any threat to Australia.
2: His matter was briefly mentioned in the Brisbane Magistrates Court today, where it will return in October.
1: In cricket, Australia's made just one change to its team to take on Bangladesh in the second test, starting in Mackay tomorrow. Matt Renshaw will play in his first test match in over 3 years and open the batting to in place of the axed Jake Weatherald. Isolated showers across the northeastern quarter tomorrow, tending to be scattered along the northern ranges, slopes and adjacent plains. Possible thunderstorms about the mid-north coast. For Sydney, an overnight low of 11. That'll be followed by a sunny day with a top of 23. A partly cloudy day on Sunday with a possible shower and a top of 20. And then a sunny day on Monday with a top of 20. It's 5 past 5.
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11: Welcome to TGIF. Thank God it's Friday. On Friday, the 21st of August, I'm Charlie Pickering, coming to you live from the George Negus Memorial Concert Hall. And for those who don't know, TGIF is also available as a podcast on the ABC Listen app. And after listening to last week's EP online, none other than the Prime Minister, Anthony Albanese, has given us a review.
16: Clearly, that was an error. If I had my time again, which you don't, then I wouldn't have done that podcast.
11: Yeah, harsh but fair, absolutely. And as always, we have brought together Australia's finest comedic minds to sift through the news. And to help introduce them, I have some out-of-context quotes from the week. First up, it's Venezuela slash Australia's funniest export slash import. But when he met the PM this week, according to Senator Sarah Hanson-Young...
17: The Prime Minister tickled his tummy and he rolled over like Toto the dog.
11: Yes, his management promised us that he is fully house-trained. Would you please welcome Ivana Ristigueta?
18: It's easy, very easy to house train me. Yes. Because I take a lot of naps. It's just.
11: Oh, that's it.
18: I am a napper baby.
11: Yeah. next up, we have a best newcomer nominee at the Melbourne Comedy Festival who's been warned by right-wing American commentator Ben Shapiro.
19: Please, please, please stop being a moron.
11: Well, thankfully, he will never change to appease those pundits. It's Rafa Menarjan! And finally, it's an actor, writer, comedian who you may recognise from The Cheap Seats and also The Weekly, who just recently scored a plum new job in the Trump administration as...
20: Trump's fiercely loyal personal aide, physically close to Trump at all hours of the day, once jumped into the trunk of a vehicle in Trump's motorcade when she was told there was not room for her to travel.
11: Yes, and the best thing is that by travelling in the trunk of Trump's motorcade, we don't have to give her a cab charge home. Would you please welcome Nicolette Minster?
21: Thank you so much. Thank you so much.
4: I will. That actually fell under and anything else deemed necessary in the job description. So,
11: Nicolette, speaking of travelling, you're sitting in the middle seat on the panel tonight. Yeah. You told our producer that you don't mind sitting in the middle, even on a plane.
4: That's right. I'm an only child, so this is I will seek intimacy and
11: a sense of belonging.

0: every juncture, yeah.
1: Wow.
0: Yeah, I don't mind it. Yeah.
1: It's hell.
0: Really?
1: Yes.
0: I think you have the most, I don't know, do you think you just have
1: of other people's air to breathe? Yeah.
0: I don't know. I mean, yeah, you're not selling it, but I honestly, yeah. I don't mind it.
1: Oh, well, that's good. I mean, we need
0: if you're
1: middlies.
0: On the aisle, no, let's dig into this.
1: Yes.
0: If you're on the aisle, you get your elbow knocked, and if you're on the window, the roof feels closer to your head. Thank you. And when you're in the middle, it's crazy that we've already done the census and I didn't put this, like, I really...
1: God, that would have been a good census question.
0: Yeah. Have we done the ABC Your Say?
1: No, we
0: okay,
1: should.
0: Okay, let's go.
1: Nicolette from Economy
0: that's right.
1: Says, I'm happy to be in the middle. Yeah, I don't like a roof near my head.
0: Yeah, you I really...
2: my plane.
0: It's quite clear that I only ever fly economy because there's no middle seats in business.
1: Ivan, it's safe to say, I mean, economy's not for you anymore. You're a big film star. You had a film premiere at the Melbourne International Film Festival. How about that?
3: Show me the money.
1: Yes. I hear those indie films. I mean, Tarantino made a fortune. You must have.
4: No.
1: Okay. What is the film called and what's it about?
4: Yesterday Island is a time loop in a... That's the genre. It's comedy and a bit of a sci-fi. It's fun. It's a right. It's fun. It's a time loop film. Like it's its own. That's a genre now, right?
5: Like a boomerang.
1: Boomerang.
4: Probably.
1: I think the description is an unsuccessful writer stuck living the same day on repeat.
4: Yep.
1: On a sub-Antarctic island, you buried the lead there, had no idea it was sub-Antarctic, must find another unwitting victim to take his place.
0: Oh, it's like the Santa Claus.
4: What?
5: I was going to say, it's like Groundhog Day.
1: Yeah.
0: No, but
1: yeah,
0: it's Santa
4: like Groundhog
0: Claus.
4: Day, it's a time loop film.
0: Yeah, yeah. And you're Santa until you can get someone else to be Santa.
4: No, it's about spite. And,
0: my middle
1: oh, really?
4: Who do you hate so enough for you to swap places with so you can save yourself?
0: Oh,
1: that's but very interesting.
4: It is.
0: Yeah. Funny, is it?
1: It's interesting,
4: it
1: though.
4: It is funny.
1: I have such fear about the future of my career that I would not swap for this, even if I was trapped in Antarctica doing it. Yeah. I will hang on to this with grim death until the day I die.
4: So you're saying the ABC is like a time loop for you?
1: I don't think I'm the only one saying it. All right, let's crack into the game, though. Now, the rules tonight are very simple. If you get a question right, you will hear this and score 1 point. If you land a hot take, you'll hear this.
2: Okay.
1: And score 2 points. And if you land a genius level miraculous answer, you will hear this. Hallelujah. And score 5 points. So mathematically, being correct is fine, but being funny is better. Let's get started with our first game. It is, of course, the Hot Take Hoedown.
2: Grab your partners, give them a spin. It's time for the Hot Take Hoedown.
1: That's right. We take a story from the news and we get the hottest takes from our panellists. And for our Hot Take Hoedown, it turns out that the McDonald's app has been collecting extensive information about its users, including a 515-page report on one reporter. Let's have a listen.
6: Much of my 515-page report was a detailed history of my McDonald's habits. Every time I opened the app to grab a bite to eat, it created a detailed record of when I went, where I went, and what I purchased.
1: That is an odd way of the reporter saying, I just eat too much McDonald's.
3: Yeah.
1: That's amazing. So my question to the panel is this. Are you happy with fast food chains keeping a detailed profile of your purchasing habits if it means they can offer you more personalized deals? Ivan.
4: That's funny. It's like if you get the McDonald's saying, like, hey, it's about writing a new show time for next year's comedy festival. Are you ready for nuggets and... okay, you feel very depressed now? You want some, like, McFlurry?
1: Yeah.
4: Get a McFlurry.
1: Opening night didn't go so well. You want to eat your feelings?
4: Yeah. Exactly.
1: Are you scared about McDonald's knowing your choices, or is it just pretty clear?
4: If McDonald's knows my choices... I'm already scared. Like, I'll go too much to McDonald's and I know that I have not much time left in this. Yeah.
1: Nicolette, how about you? Are you happy for fast food giants to know your purchasing habits if they can offer more personalized deals?
0: No, I think it should go further. I think it should link in with my health record as well.
5: Oh, it is.
4: With your Fitbit.
0: I think there should be a time loop. And I think... And I think it should connect, like, if you've just had a mental health plan prescribed.
5: Yeah.
0: Then I don't think you should have to go and order the nuggets. I think the nuggets should just arrive.
1: Oh.
0: And then I think if you're ordering too many nuggets,

0: Just go for it.
1: That is it. And I think their bottom line showed that.
0: I want them. I just draw the line on the census. You know, I don't want the government to know what I want. I just want to be able to complain about it when they get it wrong. I think that's an important part of it. And I also resent the census this year. They asked a question, you know, do you need assistance daily? And I took that very philosophically. And I realized that, you know, most days by 11 a.m. I have food on my shirt. And I do, but then I read it was meant for people who needed the NDIS, which is everyone apparently. But yeah.
1: So. It is interesting, the question of do you need help daily, and I bet everyone's mum was going, he does.
0: Yeah, exactly. Yeah,
1: he does. Yeah. That's why the laundry arrives every 2 weeks. Yeah. I still do it because I love him.
0: Yeah.
1: But yeah. So on the whole, though, are you're protective of your data or not?
0: Me, not. Yeah. But I'm also doing like a public. Radio show right now, given my hot take. So I like the attention.
1: Love the attention of a data breach.
0: But, you know, the big wigs at McDonald's are, you know, taking an interest in me.
2: We have to expose ourselves to the point where our data is worthless, right? Like, that's the only way we can beat it.
1: Well, no.
2: I want the companies to be paying me to stop sharing my data.
1: Companies say literally the too much information laws get passed, the TMI bill.
2: Exactly right.
1: Where everything it's like McDonald's gets information about a swab at some point.
2: Yeah, completely.
1: And they don't need that, but they have to have it.
2: I'm sending pathology results, you know, just in case they want to squeeze.
1: That's sorry, I just imagined you rocking up at McDonald's, ordering your nuggets and handing over just a lukewarm jar.
2: A bowel cancer test.
1: I went softer, but good on you.
2: What do they put in the soft serve?
1: Oh, wow.
2: Oh, yeah, that's the line?
1: That is apparently the line.
2: Friday night.
1: This is TGIF, as if you didn't know. Broadcasting live from the George Negus Memorial Concert Hall. My name's Charlie Pickering, and joining me are Nicolette Minster, Avant Aristoguetta, and Rafa Menajem. Let's check the score at the moment. And, it is close. Avant and Nicolette are both on 0 points.
3: Okay. Yeah.
1: They're very close at this stage. Mm-hmm. Narrowly ahead, Rafa on 1 point.
0: Yes.
1: Woo! But don't worry, it's business time. It's the short-term memory test.
4: Do you know what happened this week? We'll hum a few bars. And see if you can remember the words. It's the short-term memory test.
1: To kick off this week's short-term memory test, Pauline Hanson. I don't know if you're familiar with her. She's a politician. Pauline Hanson has called for Australians to have early access to their superannuation.
5: Pauline Hanson says the superannuation system is broken and that Australians should be able to access their super early in times of emergency, including for...
1: What emergencies does Pauline Hanson believe should allow you to dip into your super, Nicolette?
2: When there are subtitles on the movie.
1: Yes, it's an Australian.
4: Okay.
1: It's the opposite of a monoculture.
2: The minute you see Helvetica News, she's out of there. She's like, how much do you need to get over it? Yeah.
1: Wow. Yeah. And that is it. That is an emergency. And what are you going to use? You tap into your super to what? Get Paul Blart Mall Cop? Or what do you do with the money to get rid of the subtitles?
2: Fund the ABC.
1: Okay, yeah, that makes sense. That does make way too much sense. It does.
2: I took a Hanson approach to that, and I didn't give it much thought beyond that.
1: State the policy, run from the details.
2: Thank you so
1: much.
6: That's a very good answer.
1: Yeah, it is. Rafa, tell me, what emergencies does Pauline Hanson believe should allow you to dip into your super?
0: Well, I think for her sake, she could use help getting some super funding for candidate vetting. I don't know if you've heard of her last two. So there was a South Asian man, and I think they were using him to display that they were more tolerant than you might expect. And then he put out a bunch of posts that were very intolerant to the queer community.
1: Right.
0: Which led Barnaby Joyce to go on ABC and explain that One Nation is an inherently gay party.
1: Mm.
0: And then for some reason their polling dropped by 4% after that. And then they had another candidate who came out And he was a footy player, and they were excited about that. But he was also the subject of a 2018 article which explained that

0: You know, he had a few head knocks, and now he regularly flies off in, quote, fits of rage.
1: And Barnaby said, that's my job.
0: Yes, exactly.
2: Yeah, no problem with that. So yeah.
1: That is amazing. I just want to dial back for a moment there. Yeah. I want to meet
0: you
1: the
0: dipped into my punchline.
1: I didn't mean to. Yeah.
0: So,
1: oh God! Yeah. I didn't. I'm sorry. You were.
0: Okay, I'm just gonna
1: you should have been informed. You were booked for booked for setups to make me look good. No,
0: I did it too slow. I really dragged it out. You know what the problem is? You have an old sandwich in your canteen back there.
1: How dare you?
0: And I ate it, and I regret it. Yeah.
1: Oh well.
0: Yeah.
1: I'm sorry. I stole your punchline. I'll give you a lot more landing room.
0: I'm sorry. I stole your sandwich.
1: That's fine. We'll call it a draw.
0: So is my stomach.
1: I do need to dial back though and say I want to meet the 4%. Of One Nation voters who were just like, bang on, I tell you what.
3: No more than they want to meet you.
1: Yeah, but no, but the 4% that are like, they're going, tell you what, these big parties, I'm over them. Pauline Hanson is the answer. And then the comment is made, the homophobic comments are made, and those 4% are going, well, hang on a minute, they're anti-gay. No, that's not the One Nation I know and love.
0: Right.
1: Well, how did they change their mind at that point? That's amazing.
0: To be fair, there are a lot of reasons why they might have changed their names. I mean, One Nation's making a lot of headlines.
1: Oh, it could be anything.
0: Could have been anything. I'm not going to disparage those kind voters, partly because I look like this and I'm afraid of them.
1: Okay, that's a good call. That is a good call. I haven't asked you yet, though, Ivan. What emergencies does Pauline Hanson believe should allow you to dip into your super?
4: Did Pauline Hanson was the one who cooked some sausages in Parliament or bacon? Didn't?
0: You're thinking of Bunnings.
4: No. So, but right, yeah, a steak.
1: She cooked a steak on a sandwich toaster.
4: Yes. I think it's for that, for emergency sandwich, Parliament sandwich toasters.
1: Right. So
4: yeah,
3: sandwich press.
4: Jaffle emergency Congress Jaffle.
1: Yes.
4: Jaffle Crunk.
1: Do you know what was incredible? It was a meal with Barnaby Joyce where she was trying to woo him to join One Nation. Yay. And the steak served was Gina Reinhart brand steak from her cattle. I just have to say, so she is a cattle farmer as well as everything else. She's got a bit of cash, but why not? And so it was a Gina steak And that was before Gina gave her the plane. That is the story of Australian politics right there. If you're willing to swallow Gina Reinhart, you can be a part of One Nation, it turns out.
4: Wow.
1: Yeah, I think I'm going to get cautioned.
4: Well,
1: here we go.
4: So to finish, my answer is for all the gimmicks she takes to Parliament, like
1: props.
3: Oh,
1: yes.
4: Yeah, I think she uses her super for that.
1: She just got one costume. It's a burqa every time.
4: A burqa.
1: Why not a clown? It's far more appropriate.
4: Yeah.
1: Ronald McDonald, you've got the wig already. Anyway, I judge it too, but it happened quickly, and let's move on. Well, let's have a listen and see if anyone took the points.
5: Pauline Hanson says the superannuation system is broken and that Australians should be able to access their super early in times of emergency, including for mortgage repayments and for medical bills.
1: Yes, and also to chip in for petrol for Gina's jet. That's the other thing you're allowed to chip in for. So no one took the points on that occasion. And I am as shocked as you are. Labor also were getting busy this week. They announced new limits on a certain advertising.
6: And an opt-out registry, promising one stop to prevent all ads through streaming, gaming and online.
1: Labor has promised a registry where you can block yourself receiving ads about what, Rafa?
0: Married at First Sight.
1: Oh, yeah. Wow. Is it possible?
7: Okay.
0: That show has done tremendous social and intellectual harm to this country.
1: Yeah.
0: And I don't know how we got back into arranged marriages. You know, at least back then, we used to arrange marriages and it was by someone who loved you, was trying to find you a good match. Now it's done by someone who hates you, who wants to watch you have a fit on TV. And I think, it's hard dating. I went on a date the other day. It went well. She wants to be friends. It's okay. You can never make too many friends. People say it's hard to make friends after high school, Charlie, but I've made quite a few.
1: Oh, really? That's great. There's hope. That's really wonderful.
0: Yeah.
1: Sorry, you've just given me the idea as you went through that of arranged marriage at first sight, which would be just a completely different show. The ISIS brides aren't busy. I mean, it could be pretty entertaining. Well, nothing offensive about that. I mean, it'd be a good show.
0: Yeah.
1: Am I the only one?
0: We're a real great writing team, Charlie. child.
1: Vaughn, tell me, Labor has promised a registry where you can block yourself receiving ads about what?
4: Funeral insurance. I hate them. It's not that I hate them. I don't get them. I don't understand why in this country dying is so expensive that you have to save money for dying. Like, this is Australia. There's a lot of land and not that much people. If grandpa dies, just grab a shovel, take him for a road trip.
1: It should be more open. You shouldn't have to do it somewhere where you've got to pay.
4: Yeah, yeah. There's also sharks. Like, instead of white lady funerals, great white lady funerals.
1: Oh, great white lady funerals.
4: Thank you.
1: If only we could broker a deal with the sharks that instead of eating live ones, you get Nan. Nicolette Minster, Labor's promised a registry where you can block yourself receiving ads about what?
3: Anything that purports to make my whites whiter than white.
1: Wow, so One Nation.
3: Listen, I'm just trying to adhere to the editorial policies, Charlie, of the ABC. But yeah, enough of that.
1: Do you feel laundry shame?
3: I feel targeted as a busy mum, and I do feel laundry shamed. And I don't think it works.
1: Wow.
3: Yeah. I don't like that they're trying to sell you oxygen. I don't know if you've seen those products.
4: Yeah,
3: with the products come with extra oxygen.
4: Yeah,
3: and I'm like, well, leave some for the rest of us.
1: Wow, this has been a reverse Zoot review.
3: It really has. I miss that woman in her adult braces.
1: I do. let's have a listen and see if anyone took the points over Labor's new advertising policy.
6: And an opt-out registry promising one stop to prevent all ads through streaming, gaming and online. Labor and the Coalition agreeing on new gambling reforms after a series of meetings between the leaders.
1: That's right. You will soon be able to opt out of gambling ads online, although there is even a stronger system where you can opt out of all ads. It's called Watching the ABC. Am I right? Yeah. Yes. Oh! Gadzooks! You know what that sound means. It means we've barely got enough time before the halftime break. We just don't have time to be funny and correct at the same time, so we need rules of a different game.
7: Okay.
1: Right? And the game, we're so hard for time, I'll explain. It'll take a bit, don't worry. Now.
3: Okay.
1: I'm going to give you 10 fast questions. Mm-hmm. You don't get a point for getting it correct. You only get a point if the audience laughs. You only have to be funny. It is the fast and the spurious. Are you ready?
7: No.
1: Okay. Hang on. No, stop the clock. I didn't say start. So here's what's going to happen. Here are the scores as we stand. Currently, Nicolette on 3 points. Rafa is on 4 points. In the lead on 5 points. Ivana Ristagueta.
3: How did that happen?
1: So it remains unclear. So we have 10 questions. I will ask a question. You can answer however you like. If the audience laughs, you get a point. If you're correct and they don't laugh, no point for you.
4: No point.
1: That's not good like acting. You've got range.
4: Like in The Bachelor, no rose for you.
1: Yes, that's right. So, Nicolette, you're going to go first. Your time starts now. Coles and Woolworths have tried facial recognition technology in order to stop what?
3: You from shopping when you're hungry.
1: That is the point. It was theft. Prince Harry and Meghan have announced they're moving where, Rafa?
0: Footscray, the Westgate Tunnel open.
1: The commute is so much better than it used to be. Donald Trump's 35-year-old female assistant has reportedly been leaving him notes saying what, Ivan?
4: I know what you did last summer.
1: Well, you're going to have to narrow it down. But you do get a point. Nicolette, a taxidermal animal which was sold online as a fox has turned out to be what?
3: A bad investment.
1: It was a Tasmanian tiger. Incredible.
3: Oh,
1: that's a good investment. That's what the tiger said. Rafa, over to you. The organised crime group, an organised crime group has stolen over 200 gold statues of what?
0: I don't know, but there's been a lot of white bashing, and I notice your audience is very white. So I just want to say I stand with you guys, and please don't deport me.
1: I'm going to give you a point. It was Mozart, although it could also have been Ushies. Ivan, Australia this week has ticked over $1 trillion worth of what?
4: worth of ooshies.
1: It gets a laugh. It was dead. Nicolette Clive Palmer has applied to change the name of the United Australian Palmer to what?
3: Mostly Queensland.
1: Yeah, I like it. That's a point one clap too. Wow. Rafa, tennis player Amanda

0: Anisimova has been accused of drinking what during a tennis match?
1: A friend of mine, he started a company making energy drinks with no energy in them because he just liked the taste, and he wanted to have it before bed. And so he quit his job and he put all his money into manufacturing this stuff because he thought other people wanted to have it too, and they didn't. And now he has 20,000 packs of Brew Shock, so I said I'd promote it for him.
0: This is the ABC, sir.
1: There we go. Yeah.
0: Okay.
1: Yeah.
0: Look, I'm going to give you a point because there was a laugh. It was beer. We also would have accepted Nicolette's urine. It's a callback.
2: Hey,
0: don't be mean.
2: Performance enhancing.
0: Yes. Yeah. Scores as we stand. Rafa 6, Nicolette 6, Avon on 7.
3: Adam Story with a news update. A lawyer representing two women involved in the Sydney Swan scandal says his clients intend to seek damages for pain and suffering following the incident. Several adult entertainers are understood to have joined players at Melbourne's Pullman Hotel after being hired in the hours after the Swans win against Essendon on Sunday night. Catholic Schools New South Wales says Chief Executive Dallas McInerney has been sacked days after he gave evidence to the ICAC. He previously stood aside from the role while the probe investigated whether he arranged undeclared political donations through the organisation. Qantas says two of its aircraft caught up in another tarmac incident at Sydney Airport had been acting on instructions from air traffic control. Two passenger planes were both cleared to taxi in the same area on Tuesday, prompting one of them to stop to let the other pass. And a memorial vigil is being held in the state's Southern Highlands tonight for bushwalker Lily Hooper. That's the latest from ABC News. More at 6.
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0: Welcome back. 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This is, thank God, it's Friday, broadcasting live from the George Negus Memorial Concert Hall. The scores as they stand with my esteemed guest. We have, on 6 points, Nicolette Minster.
2: Come on.
0: On 6 points, Rafa Menajem. But on 7 points, hurrah, Ivana Aristoguerta.
1: Oh, yeah.
0: So, Ivan, as we heard earlier, for those listening in Melbourne and Victoria, they can see you on the big screen at your film Yesterday Island. It was part of the MIF. Where can we see you on stage, though?
13: On stage? I have a lot of dates coming up, so I can't just go on Ivan Comedy. My name is Ivan, but Ivan Comedy is easier for you to remember. I'm doing a tour, a regional Victoria tour, and then I'm going to other states, but you're not listening to that.
0: No, we're on Radio National, okay. So other states you exist, and you are always welcome.
13: There's a Queensland as well, and New South Wales, yeah.
0: Yeah, absolutely. And
1: he can promote his shows, I can't promote Brew Shock. I mean,
0: yeah, that's right. It's a very different thing, unless you're touring Brew Shock anytime soon.
14: That's the name of your show.
0: So, Rafa, where can people see you on stage?
1: Here, currently. I did a gig at the Royal Commission.
0: Congratulations.
1: Yeah, thank you. Yeah. there was a moment when I looked the commissioner in the eye and explained to her, you know, how am I meant to solve the conflict? I can't even spell diarrhea.
0: okay.
1: And it was, I'll never forget that image. And it's weird. Like, I didn't realize, like, you have to be let in. Like, they have a list. And anyway, you can't just walk in, by the way.
0: That's to a Royal Commission.
1: Yeah, that's it. So just a little FYI for the team.
0: Any of you who were busting to get into the anti-Semitism Royal Commission.
1: Yeah.
0: Slow Thursday afternoon.
1: Yes.
0: Pop into the commish. No.
1: No.
0: That's good to know.
1: Yeah.
0: I think that's the first thing anyone's ever learned on this show.
1: Yeah.
0: That's remarkable. Nicolette, speaking of films, you actually shot a movie earlier this year called Cop This.
2: Oh, yes.
0: You promised me that would be out soon.
2: Yeah.
0: When will it be out?
2: I'm not allowed to announce it.
0: What?
2: Because it's currently in the hands of Victoria Police. No.
0: Oh.
2: Imagine that. I guess it was like Underbelly. Do you remember that Underbelly series?
0: Yes.
2: You couldn't watch it.

0: Couldn't I? I first saw it.
1: Good publicity.
0: I first saw it on two DVDs that were in a police evidence pouch.
2: What?
0: Yeah, I'm a badass. Yeah. And it was the 90s. It was crazy. I was no early 2000s.
1: It was definitely early.
0: Can I ask you though? Can you give us the premise of the movie? Can you share that?
1: Oh yeah, absolutely can. So it's a telly movie, believe it or not. Those speaking of the 90s.
0: Wow.
1: And it's called Cop This, and it's written by Ed Cavalier. And there's an insane ensemble of Channel 10 celebrities and me. Because at the time, I didn't think I had long to live, and they thought, we'll throw her a bone. But turns out, I pull through. Joke's on them. But it's about a police station that's being shut down in order to be replaced by an AI robot, and it happens on the weekend of the grand final. Which grand final? Who knows? Because we don't want to disappoint. We don't want to alienate states. But there also happens to be a heist and all kinds of wonderful things, which may or may not actually be based on true police corruption. It's very edgy.
0: Do you know, I actually have, we have the a clip of the theme song for Cop This. It's good. I like
1: it. It came back into the public domain, and Channel 10's budget was not large, so...
0: I should mention while we're plugging things that TJF is coming to Narre Warren. We're performing at Bunjil Place on August the 28th. The lineup: Kirsty Wiebeck, Anthony Limo Lehman, and Sean McAuliffe will be live at Bunjil Place. To get tickets, text TGIF to 0437 774 774. Tickets are free. Would love to see you there in Narre Warren. That's all the plugs out of the way. It's time to play our favourite game. That's what she said.
3: That's what she said.
4: That's what she said.
5: That's what she said.
6: That's what she said.
0: Yes. That's what she said. We have a quote from the news out of context, and you have to tell us what they were saying. And this is Taylor Swift's brother-in-law, former professional footballer Jason Kelce. He's released a song warning people about the water use of artificial intelligence and suggesting a new solution to keep data centers cool. Have a listen.
7: We want your to cool these data centers.

0: it's practically We Are the World. Now, Van Aristeguera, what was Jason Kelsey suggesting we send to AI data centers to help cool them down?
1: Very weirdly, I know the answer of this one because there's nothing funnier. It's actually your urine.
0: Hey. So a future Hall of Fame American footballer has suggested sending urine to data centers to cool them down.
1: To cool it down.
0: Wow.
1: Yeah, after you drink, what's the name of your drink?
2: Brew Shop.
3: I was hoping they were asking for the Brew Shop. Yes. I actually invested in the company and I owe a lot of money to Kylie.
1: this guy who, you should not give the media exposure to people, like, that's the problem with what we have now. Like, anyone can go...
2: But would it work?
1: Yeah, the piss?
2: Yeah.
1: Can I say piss?
2: Yeah.
0: You have.
1: I said it. Am I allowed?
3: Also, who has chilled piss?
1: Yeah, it's always
2: you've
1: a warm
2: chill,
1: anyway.
2: You've got to chill it.
3: You know what I mean?
0: I prefer mine neat.
3: Yeah, yeah.
1: No, it's 37.5.
3: There you go. I should see a doctor about that, if that's what
1: it's
3: you
1: at least 37.5 degrees.
0: Yeah. I think you would have to. Yeah. It would be worse.
1: It's your body temperature.
3: How do you know that?
1: Your body temperature.
3: Oh, okay.
0: I think we might be taking the concept too seriously. Nicolette, what has Jason Kelsey suggested we send to AI data centres to help them cool down?
2: Well, I was clearly wrong, but I thought it was actually the tears of young teenage Swifties.
0: Oh.
2: Okay, I thought it was kind of romantic, but you think it's sad.
0: So young teenage Swifties.
2: Yeah, who were, like, crying at concerts, and then they, like, cry into, like, Madison Square Garden, and then we set up a system. I thought about this one.
0: Yeah.
2: And then we set up a system of, like, you know.
0: Troughs. Yes.
2: To collect the tears to power the stupid questions we put into AI.
0: Wow.
3: Mm.
0: And so every time someone asks a question.
2: Make more sense.
0: No. I'm just thinking, as every time someone asks a question, Tay Tay has to get out, or we have to make a Swifty cry again.
2: Well, yeah. I mean, she has to leave. I guess she has to leave Travis Kelsey.
0: Oh, to
2: for
0: do
2: the
0: this.
2: Sake of the planet.
0: No, it's interesting.
1: It's the brother-in-law, not
2: I know, but then they'll cry. Like, then she can release.
1: Oh, sorry, to get.

0: Or songs.
1: Then she'll release a sad album about being heartbroken.
2: Yes, that makes sense. Yeah. It does make sense. Although it makes Yvonne's piss idea seem more realistic, well, so that's interesting.
1: Okay, also her concert went goes for like 3 hours, so there's going to be a lot of fluid in those trucks
2: Yeah, and so just Taylor Swift concerts. Yeah. Send us that's the fluids of Taylor Swift concerts.
1: Perspiration, wee-wees.
0: Maybe they can fly it over on her private jet.
2: Maybe. Yeah. Rafa, help us out here. What was Jason Kelsey suggesting we send to AI data centres to help cool them down? Don't say Bruce Shock. Okay, you're not allowed to say Bruce Shock. Oh, you are stumped.
0: The cold hearts are the producers of Married at First Sight.
2: Oh, wow.
3: Yeah. Beautiful.
0: That's what we call a throwback in the business.
2: They just believe anyone deserves a chance at love.
0: And humiliation.
2: Well, let's have a listen and see if anyone took the points.

0: I found a rhythm good that gets the boys.
1: You know the name of the name of that song?
2: Yeah.
1: The Golden Shower.
2: The Golden Shower. Come on. Yeah. You're better than that. Come on. PR the World was right there. And I encourage everyone to send jars of urine to AI data centers. Just know that when the robots take over, they are coming for you first. This is another, that's what she said. Earlier we were talking about gambling, and before we get to I'm With Stupid, I wanted your thoughts on this. Our big sports codes say they need the revenue from gambling ads in order to sell the TV rights for billions, which provides the revenue to keep the competitions going. But I want to hear from the panel, is there a better way? How should we fund big sporting codes without gambling advertising? Nicolette.
3: A situation of budgeting, and I think maybe if they looked at their budget and spent less on legal costs and PR cleanups, then they could probably focus on doing some sports, I guess. And then failing that, recently we did a Kinder fundraiser by turning sausages at Bunnings, and we made at least $1,000. I think they can set them up and do a couple of shifts outside of Bunnings.
0: I think it's a good idea. I think Bunnings is the only place that AFL parties should be having a sausage party. I think that is a great suggestion. Suggestion. Rafa, how about you? How can we find these poor, poor football codes? How can we help them just keep their heads above water?
4: Yeah, Charlie, and this is a serious issue, so I want to get serious here. A couple of years ago, I was struggling with this guilt complex, and I needed to seek help because it started to interfere with my work. I worked at a tobacco store near a school, a primary school, and it's not as easy as it sounds. You have to build a rapport with the children.
0: Which can be fraught.
4: Right, and even after...
0: You go 6'7", they're not into it.
4: It's humiliating.
0: Yeah. Even we don't do that anymore.
4: I know, and here's the thing, even after work, you have to go off and burn down other tobacco stores.
0: So, you're getting those emails from the boss after hours when they're not meant to, absolutely.
4: And I just realised, enough is enough. And one of the reasons we're in this problem is that obviously taxes on cigarettes are really high and now there's a black market. And so the government has this like 70% drop in what they were getting for cigarettes. Mm-hmm. And I think that they could use a marketing campaign. And so maybe we replace the gambling ads with cigarettes ads. Buy homegrown, none of this double happiness stuff,
0: So good, buy honest cigarettes.
4: Yeah, buy good Australian, help Australian jobs.
0: And from the names you know, none of which can be mentioned here, but the names you know.
4: Yes, yeah.
0: That's amazing, even if it gets to the point going, God, I miss the innocence of the gambling ads.
4: Yeah, win-win for everyone.
0: It is, it might be. Ivan, how do you think we could help out these poor sporting codes find some funding without gambling advertising?
5: Easy. Just instead of gambling advertising, we should put, Travis Kelce to sing the song, Give Us Your Pee. So that's just the ad. And so people will
4: You're
5: donate.
4: You're obsessed with this song, Ivan.
5: I love it. They will donate their fluids.
3: It's the new Eastern Rose.
5: It's an environmentally positive. Right?
0: No? Yes. At the risk of sounding like I'm being patronising towards an immigrant to this country, you realise golden showers aren't made of actual gold. You do realise that. I believe maybe someone was having a bit of fun at your expense.
5: Yeah, okay. Okay, my answer
4: one
5: is...
4: Man's trash,
5: okay,
4: Charlie,
5: I'll change my answer. So gambling is bad, smoking is bad. Okay, OnlyFans. Okay.
0: Okay, definitely we'll clean up the image of footy. All right, let's move things on. It's time to get some real thinkers involved. I'm talking about the audience. It's time to play I'm With Stupid.
6: It's time to put the power in the hands of everyday punters with I'm With Stupid.
0: Yes, I'm With Stupid. We pair members of the audience up with our panel. They choose the subject the panel gets quizzed on, and once the answers are locked in, our punter chooses which answer we go with. Let's meet our first punter. It is Michelle. Hello, Michelle. Hello, Michelle. Welcome to TGIF.
7: Hello, Charlie. Thanks for having me.
0: Ah, it's wonderful to have you here. Now, am I right? I believe that you actually have an important message for everyone here and everyone listening at home. Is that correct?
7: Yes, I do.
0: What is your message?
7: Give blood.
0: Wow. It's better than urine. That's good. So why is giving blood important? Tell people.
7: Oh, gosh, it helps in so many ways. But recently, my son's just come out of 10 days in hospital with one of those out-of-the-blue immune system responses, and he required significant infusions of immunoglobulin, concentrated antibodies from plasma. And thanks to the generous donations that make their way to the blood bank, the treatment went well, and he's doing well now too.
2: Well, we're very glad to hear that. That is wonderful news. And thank you for sharing that important message. So, to take it away from something meaningful to something definitely not, I need you to choose from the following four subjects. We have a new I do, Disney keepy uppy, mistakes on a plane, or the mystery box. What would you like?
7: I think definitely Disney Keepy Uppy.
2: Disney Keepy Uppy. Okay, the new Bluey movie trailer has fans outraged.
8: Parents and internet creators are officially in full meltdown over the newly revealed Bluey movie trailer. Disney and Ludo Studio released the first look at the upcoming feature film, revealing that...
2: Parents are outraged at the new Bluey movie trailer, which has revealed Disney has made what change, Ivan?
5: It includes... Disney Frozen characters.
2: Oh, really?
5: In it, so it's like too much.
2: So, like Olaf, the snowman is in there for no reason.
5: Yeah, and then and also just Baby Shark, the song, and the Bluey. So it's all the nightmares that the parents will go like, we don't need this many things in one. Just
2: so everything children have been addicted to is in there.
5: Yes,
2: that's incredible. And I just for a moment there, I just imagined a human in the land of Bluey and how.
5: Taylor Swift will be there soon.
2: Yes.
5: Yeah.
2: It's interesting. I'm sensing you don't have children.
5: I don't.
2: No. So this is out of your wheelhouse, absolutely.
5: I, you know what? I've never watched Bluey.
2: Really? Wow. You come over here.
3: It'd be weirder if you had.
5: Yeah. Right? Right? Yeah. It'd be weird. Like I don't have children.
2: No, it's
4: your favorite song is about piss. It's open your mind. Yeah.
2: Nicolette, parents are outraged at the new Bluey movie trailer, which has revealed Disney has made what change?
3: Bluey's a cat.
2: Wow. Terrible.
9: Spoken.
2: That would just not work.
3: Yeah, with too many people getting little blue healers for Christmas, and then there are a whole heap of blue healers just all over the world, just blue healer pups, just by Easter time, eating the eggs.
2: Yeah, oh, God, oh, no.
3: So they went, let's save some cats.
2: And, you know, like having cats instead, like all of those beautiful teachable lessons about empathy
3: now
2: out the window.
3: Now totally indifferent.
2: Yeah, just totally indifferent about
3: Mum's
2: anyone's
3: indifferent.
2: Feelings.
3: Dad's indifferent.
2: Rafa, tell me, people are outraged at the new Bluey movie trailer because Disney has made what change?
4: Well, I just want to say, Michelle, thank you for your question and, you know, that wonderful message. I'm a huge fan of Blood. I love it. And but, I mean, I did hear about this. People are upset that Zendaya is playing Bluey.
2: Oh,
4: yeah. Yeah. She's not even Greek.
2: Oh,
4: so,
2: go
4: woke,
2: go broke.
4: Yeah, yeah.
2: it's
4: outrageous. It's outrageous. Yeah.
2: It's a wonderful suggestion. Okay, so they are some interesting options there, Michelle. You have to choose. Are people angry that Zendaya is playing Bluey? Are they angry because Bluey is now a cat? Or are they angry that it's now just filled, rife with Disney characters? Or, and I will say this is an option, you can come up with your own answer, which would be effective. But it's up to you, totally up to you.
7: Well, having recently been in Brisbane, Bluey up there is a cat. In terms of...
3: The catamaran.
7: It's the catamaran on the river. So, yeah, I'm going to go Nicolette.
2: You're going to go with Nicolette.
3: Come through.
2: Wow. Okay, let's have a listen and see if Disney have turned Bluey into a cat.
8: Disney and Ludo Studio released the first look at the upcoming feature film, revealing that the show's iconic 2D hand-drawn aesthetic has been completely swapped out for full 3D CGI rendering.
2: That's right. Bluey is now 3D. right? They're saying that it's too realistic, especially the part where Bandit gets pissed after the State of Origin and throws up on Paxton Street. It's just no good.
9: Oh, that's so good.
2: So unfortunately, no points on this occasion, but please, a round of applause for Shell. Thank you for helping us out. Next up, we have Alison. Hello, Alison. Oh, there you are, Alison. Welcome to TGIF.
10: Thank you.
2: So, Alison, you're here with a friend of yours. Who are you here with?
10: I'm here with my friend Sue.
2: Sue, and how long have you known each other?
10: Forever.
2: Forever?
10: Well, since I've been in Australia.
2: All right, and how long is that?
10: 33 years.
2: 33 years you've been friends. God, you must have something right. That's amazing. And can I ask Sue, is Alison a good friend to have?
11: She's pretty funny, so, yeah.
2: Okay, wonderful. Yeah. And what are you... Obviously, this is the highlight of your night, but are you getting up to anything else after this?
11: Yes. Death of a salesman.
10: Death of a salesman.
2: You're going to kill a salesman?
12: Yeah. It's wonderful. It's like Thelma and Louise.
2: It was very... Well, they've got it coming. Well,
10: can I... Oh, that's been real good. Definitely got it coming at all.
2: So, Alison, can you choose from the following subjects? We have a new I do, mistakes on a plane, or the mystery box?
13: In the box?
2: Oh, the mystery box. Wonderful. Straight up to the mystery box. Okay, Pauline Hanson has a new plank... in her immigration policy.
14: One Nation is calling for a stop on migration from the list.
2: One Nation has called for a ban on migration from anyone on what list, Nicolette?
12: Triple J's Hottest 100.
2: Oh! Yes, that's a good suggestion.
15: Spoken!
2: And you know what's it's amazing is no one over 30 will have heard of any of them.
12: No, none of them. There's normally like one or two. The Wiggles will cover something.
2: Yeah.
12: Won't they? Don't they normally cover something?
5: Don't ask the guy with
12: oh,
5: the
12: I don't know.
5: Kids.
12: It'll be yeah. Easton Rosellas anyway.
2: Yeah, that's right. That'll be number one. Yeah. So, Rafa, can I ask you, One Nation has called for a ban on migration from what list?
4: Before I begin, Charlie, can I just say, Alison, such a good choice, and I'm such a fan of friendship. I have many friends, as I outlined earlier.
2: Yeah, it rings true.
4: And
2: yeah.
4: And I just want to say, Sue, I'm actually quite taken with you. So you have excellent choice in friendship, and you know what? You guys would be on my friend list, and I'm not going to worry about Pauline Hanson. How about that, right?
2: Yeah.
4: To my immigrant friend, Sue. And I was also going to say the Hottest 100, but I had a better tag at the end. I was going to say ever since it changed from Jan 26. So everyone's stealing my jokes today. And
2: okay, right.
4: Yeah.
2: It's, yeah. But
12: it's the
2: God, you,
12: dead, mate.
2: For someone with no answer, you took up some time. Ivan, learning from both previous answers, let me ask you, One Nation has called for a ban on migration from what list?
5: Oh, this is a tricky one. On what list? I'm gonna say people who vote for One Nation shouldn't be allowed to.
2: So she's banned her own supporters from voting.
5: Yes.
2: Because the last thing she wants to do is actually have to run the joint.
5: Exactly.
2: Maybe.
5: It's just yeah.
2: Okay. It's an interesting choice. Speaking of interesting choices, it now falls to you, Alison. Would you like to lock in her own supporters? Triple J's Hottest 100 or...
4: What, friendship.
2: What, friendship? Anyone who comes here by friendship. Yes.
10: Rafa, just because he was so complimentary.
2: Oh, my gosh.
12: How often does that work?
4: Literally every time I've done this.
12: Right.
4: Yeah.
15: He knows
2: well,
15: what he's doing. Yeah.
2: No wonder you've been vulnerable to salesmen. let's have a listen and see if Alison takes the points.
14: One Nation is calling for a stop on migration from countries on DFAT's Do Not Travel list.
2: Yes, DFAT's Do Not Travel list, unfortunately. Incredibly not just the concept of friendship. So unfortunately, no points. But thank you very much, Alison. Round of applause. Thank you for helping us out. Ooh, we got to get our skates on. Okay, Zach. Hello, Zach.
16: Gay, how's it going?
2: Gay, welcome. Zach, tell me, how old are you?
16: I'm in my mid-20s.
2: You're in mid-20s, and what do you do? What are you up to?
17: All of a sudden.
16: kind of nothing at the moment.
2: All right. Why nothing? Good. What are you looking for?
16: Just trying to live life to its fullest.
2: Wow, nothing feels full.
12: Are you Rafa's mate who invented Brew Shock?
2: Yeah.
16: Look, I wish, but nah.
2: So are you just, life is an adventure? Yeah, you're looking for just...
16: 100%, yeah.
2: Wow, amazing. And it led you here.
16: Yeah, I know. Running out of things to do.
2: That is a point. Yeah, that is at least 5 points for Zach. Okay, Zach, you have to choose from a new I do or mistakes on a plane.
16: 100% mistakes on a plane.
2: 100% mistakes on a plane. Here we go. There's been an embarrassing mistake from Qantas.
9: A Qantas Airbus A380 operated two passenger flights with a inside of its left wing.
2: So, Rafa, a Qantas A380 accidentally flew to Dallas and back with what in its wing?
4: Well, before we begin, Charlie, Zach, can I just say, you know, I was taken by Sue, but now that I'm looking, I'm a huge fan of unemployment, and I'm so glad that you had nothing to do today so you can be here with us. I understand that they found the missing COVID credits that they refused to hand back.
2: Oh, really? They were under the wing.
4: Yes, yeah.
2: Oh.
4: I'm glad they're coming back with it, and hopefully they, you know, hire people again.
2: Wonderful. Yeah. That is. Can I just say, having answered, you got points. It was an incredible thing to see. Late in the game, but well done. Ivan. Let me ask you, a Qantas A380 accidentally flew to Dallas and back with what in its wing?
5: Well, I know the story of a guy who was going to the World Cup and he couldn't make it. So I think it's Rafa. I think when they said to Rafa, hey, we mistaken your tickets, are you happy to fly it
4: inside? My trauma is not your plaything.
5: Inside the wing? So I think they got Rafa. Yeah.
2: So you're going with Rafa under a wing in what is some kind of microaggression, if I'm to understand this correctly.
5: Or of very cheap tickets.
2: A very cheap ticket.
5: Yeah.
2: Nicolette. It's wide open. A Qantas A380 flew to Dallas and back with what in its wing?
12: Alan Joyce.
2: Ah. Oh.
12: It's the only way he can fly safely. And he fits.
2: Yeah, you'd have no idea he was there. Absolutely. That's actually an interesting suggestion. It's possible you could take Alan Joyce on a plane and not have to pay for you'd be under the weight limit.
12: Yeah.
2: Quite possibly.
12: Possibly. He'd fit in the overhead.
2: He absolutely would.
12: Not his salary, though. But.
2: Not his salary. That's very good.
4: I was going to say, not with all the wages he stole. Yeah.
2: Okay, he's not here to defend himself. So let's crack on. Zach, you've heard those answers. I can't even remember them, to be honest. But you can answer. We had Qantas credits. Qantas credits.
4: Yeah.
2: Alan Joyce or
5: Rafa
2: are the options. Or you could go with something of yourself, an adventurer such as yourself, could just plug in your own answer and take all the points, which at this stage...
4: Don't do it, Jack. Don't start working
2: I'll give you
4: out.
2: 13 points. 13 points for this.
16: Look, I got to recognise I'm on public radio show, so just going to go with Rafa's...
2: answer.
4: Great choice.
16: Nah, Rafa being under the plate.
2: Oh, okay.
5: That's me.
2: Let's hear if Zach takes the points and the game.
9: A Qantas Airbus A380 operated two passenger flights with a maintenance work light inside of its left wing.
2: That's right. There was a maintenance work light stuck inside the wing. It's unbelievable. Everyone knows that forgotten maintenance equipment has to go under your seat or in the overhead compartment. It's absolutely obvious. Zach, no points for you, but thank you for playing. Round of applause. Woo. Oh, my gosh. What incredible timing. We are out of time, and it is close. We have Zach on 5 points. On 10 points, Ivan Aristegueta. And there's only 1 point separating our next two contestants. Rafa on 11 points. Nicolette, 12 points! That was close. Congratulations. Well done. Just a reminder, Rafa, Ivan, where can people find out about your tour?
5: Ivan Comedy.
2: Nicolette, if people want to see you...
12: Oh, yes. Nick Minstagram is my Instagram handle. And I also have a newsletter, I know, so modern, where I tell you what I'm concerned

0: Flogged, and what's keeping me up at night?
1: And Rafa, do you want to try and woo anyone else or mention a gig?
2: Yeah, you could follow me on Rafa Menajem, and I recently bought a printing press, so I'm also going old school.
0: We've got a business idea. Look out, Shark Tank.
2: Yep.
1: That is all we have time for. Thank you for tuning in to TGIF Live from the George Negus Memorial Concert Hall on ABC Radio and ABC Radio. We will be back next week. We have an incredible lineup next week at Bunjil Place in Narre Warren. Sean McAuliffe, Kirsty Wiebeck, and Limo. But for now, I'm Charlie Pickering. Thank you for tuning in. Bye for now. Woo! And thank you very much to the audience, producer Matt Tribe, and everyone here at the George Negus Memorial Concert Hall Studio.

0: Adam Storey with ABC News. A lawyer representing two women involved in the Sydney Swan scandal says his clients intend to seek damages for pain and suffering following the incident. Several adult entertainers are understood to have joined players at Melbourne's Pullman Hotel after being hired in the hours after the Swans' win against Essendon on Sunday night. Police are investigating an alleged sexual assault at the hotel, which the ABC understands centres on a player allegedly touching one of the women without her consent. No charges have been laid. John Karantzis from the Carboni Lawyers says his clients, who were in the hotel room, are suffering from trauma.
1: They're suffering severe stress and anxiety as a result of the events occurring on Monday morning.
0: An investigation is underway into a fourth incident on the runway at Sydney Airport in almost as many weeks. Rhiannon Solomon-Marin has more.
2: The Australian Transport Safety Bureau says it was alerted to a taxiing conflict on Tuesday morning when a Qantas plane bound for Melbourne was given clearance to turn onto a taxiway that another Qantas plane was already on. When the crew noticed that aircraft, they braked. The ATSB says there was no immediate risk of collision, but it's the fourth time planes have potentially been given conflicting instructions from air traffic controllers on Sydney's tarmac since late July. Air Services Australia, which is responsible for air traffic management, says each of those incidents involve a range of circumstances and it will continue to take any action required to maintain safe operations.
0: Sydney construction boss George Alex has had his conviction overturned over an alleged tax fraud conspiracy after his trial was found to have been marred by serious juror misconduct. Gavin Coote reports.
3: Alex was handed a maximum jail sentence of more than 9 years in 2024 after a six-month trial about a joint plan to defraud the tax office of more than $10 million. The Court of Criminal Appeal has now overturned the convictions against Alex and his alleged co-offenders after finding there was serious juror misconduct. One of the jurors carried out extensive internet research on Alex and shared it with other jurors. The presiding judge dismissed that juror but refused a defence application to have the entire jury discharged. The Court of Criminal Appeal has found there was a fundamental error in the trial and has ordered Alex face a retrial.
0: The former police minister David Elliott has told the ICAC he believes fugitive property developer Jean Nassif wanted him removed from politics after he opposed one of his developments. The inquiry is examining whether Mr. Nassif made donations to the Liberal Party's right-wing reformers faction in exchange for political favours, including damaging Mr. Elliott's career. Mr. Elliott says private investigators followed him and his wife and described surveillance images as very creepy.
4: In relation to this campaign against you, did you get any information that it was coming from Jean Nassif or top players?
5: No, but I'd formed that view, you know, pretty swiftly.
4: And why was that?
5: Because he had left a message on my mobile that he was going to get me.
0: Balinese police have released an update on the investigation into the death of a Perth grandfather after he was allegedly severely assaulted in Kuta. Callum Lidlow has the details.
6: British national Paul Dugan was pronounced dead yesterday, 15 days after an alleged assault at a bar by four Australians. Mr. Dugan was taken to hospital 3 days later, where his family says he underwent three major surgeries. Denpasar police say the four suspects left Indonesia the day after the alleged assault. Police say Mr. Dugan had told a witness he'd intervened after seeing one of the suspects strike a woman and was then set upon by all four. Denpasar Police Grand Commissioner Leonardo Samatapung says his officers are committed to handling the case professionally and transparently.
0: A dual Russian-Australian citizen is in custody accused of infiltrating the Ukrainian military to gather battlefield secrets for Moscow. Federal agents arrested the 27-year-old Victorian man yesterday at some

0: Harbour in Brisbane as part of a multi-agency probe. Fresh search warrants have been issued at Cinnamon Park, Springwood and St Lucia. AFP Commissioner Chrissy Barrett says a major investigation began in June.
1: I've mentioned that there were numerous search warrants that have been executed over the last few days. So, you know, it is a possibility that there could be further arrests. We've got a long way to go. And as I keep saying, these are very complex investigations.
0: The weather forecast for tomorrow, isolated showers across the northeastern quarter tending to be scattered along the northern ranges, slopes and adjacent plains, and possible thunderstorms about the mid-north coast. For Sydney, an overnight low of 11, followed by a sunny day with a top of 23, partly cloudy with a possible shower Sunday and 20, sunny on Monday and 20. It's now 6:05.
2: Good evening and welcome to PM. I'm Samantha Donovan, coming to you from the lands of the Wurundjeri people of the Kulin Nation in Melbourne. Tonight, the Sydney Swans women's captain urges fans to stick with the club. Also, the federal police charge a Russian-Australian citizen with foreign interference, and Indigenous Australians celebrate the 60th anniversary of the Wavehill Station walk-off for equal pay.
3: They walked away from how they were treated, how they were, the living conditions were. All they had was just tin shed to cover up from the heat, from the rain. It was actually ration that they got paid. There was no proper wages back then.
2: First this evening, the captain of the Sydney Swans women's team is urging fans to stand by the club as it deals with the hotel scandal that's seen five male players suspended for the rest of the season. Lucy McAvoy's call comes just days before a historic fixture at the Sydney Cricket Ground, with the Swans women's and men's teams playing on the same day for the first time. Oliver Gordon reports.
4: It's not your usual pre-game press conference.
5: We're incredibly disappointed, as a lot of people are, with what's occurred at the beginning of this week.
4: Sydney Swans AFLW captain Lucy McAvoy backing her club's response to the scandal engulfing its men's team.
5: We've felt the support both internally and externally as well.
4: But also indicating she'd like her seat at the decision-making table to remain when it comes to making a call about the futures of five sanctioned players in the Sydney Swans.
5: For the time being, there's been no discussion around that.
6: And it's something you'd like to have input?
5: Absolutely, yes.
4: Five male Swans players were stood down earlier this week for breaching club standards. Separately, police have been investigating a report of sexual assault that's alleged to have taken place at the hotel the Swans stayed at on Sunday night. No charges have been laid in relation to the allegations, and no one has been formally interviewed.
7: There's a range of emotions, but there's pain. There's sadness, there's disappointment.
4: Sydney Swans men's captain Callum Mills fronted cameras earlier, promising to keep the bond between the men's and women's programs strong.
7: We're going to bind together to be better for this.
8: Spoken to them, Callum?
7: Yes, I have.
8: And how was that conversation?
7: Extremely hard.
4: Little is known about what happened in the early hours of Monday morning at the Pullman Hotel in East Melbourne, but multiple senior police sources have told the ABC they understand an arrangement was reached for players to pay extra to take drugs from female adult entertainers' breasts and buttocks. It's unclear how many players or which players allegedly participated, and police aren't investigating anything to do with drugs. When it comes to the alleged sexual assault incident, the ABC understands the police investigation centres on a player touching one of the women without her consent. With rumours of what happened in the room spreading quickly, Swans coach Dean Cox has been forced to respond to questions about whether or not club officials were present.
9: I'm unaware of that, and it is an investigation. We have to let the police do their job and work through.
4: Following the press conference, the Sydney Swans released a statement condemning what it labelled misinformation being reported. The statement says investigations carried out by the club have consistently indicated the only representatives of the club in the room central to the police investigation were the five players who've been stood down. Those players are Isaac Heaney, Nick Blakey, Chad Warner, Riley Bice and James Jordan. Meanwhile, a lawyer representing two women involved in the scandal has indicated his clients are intending to seek damages. John Carrancis is from Carboni Lawyers.
10: They're suffering severe stress and anxiety as a result of the events occurring on Monday morning.
4: The Swans are hosting an historic doubleheader this Sunday. AFLW captain Lucy McAvoy says after a long week, the best way to support her side is to show up.
5: Get to the game on Sunday and hopefully break a record crowd that we once set a few years ago.
4: The game starts 12:30 Eastern Standard Time on Sunday.
2: Oliver Gordon. Shiloh Curtis worked for years on the development of the AFL Women's League and now commentates on games for ABC Sport. She believes having a women's team has significantly influenced the way the Swans have responded to the Melbourne incident.
6: There are so many more women's voices in the sports media. There are women in leadership roles across the whole industry. You know, we've got female chairs of boards, we've got female CEOs, we've got female game development staff, we've got female hype, like they're everywhere. And so all of a sudden, this conversation isn't about those other people. This is about our friends, our family, our colleagues. These are women that we're connected to, and therefore, I guess the pain and discomfort and the trauma of this conversation resonates just so much more closely. And I think it's tapped into, I guess, the psyches of men. I think there's been greater male voices speaking out about what's happened. What I will share, though, is that this is a really different way that we're having this conversation compared to 20 years ago when we've had other situations where there's been really terrible behaviour by AFL players. So it's been a really hard week, but what I'm really buoyed by is the way the conversation has shifted over that time and the fact that we're centering women in this conversation and their experiences, not in just the women who've been on the end of this behaviour from the Sydney Swans men, but it's women in general and what we have to navigate. There's been a much bigger conversation around the problem and that we need to be better to make it different.
2: The Swans women's captain, Lucy McAvoy, has made it clear today that she wants to be involved in the decisions on if and how the five players involved return to the club and are reintegrated. How important is that to you?
6: I think it's a really good step. And look, Lucy, you know, she's a terrific leader of that group of players and she's a really values-driven person and she's got to represent the needs of all of her playing group as the captain. Her voice has to reflect, I guess, the thoughts and feelings and safety and level of trust that her teammates and the women that she leads, she's got to represent them in that conversation. And I think it's a really great step by her and I hope the club supports her desire to be involved in that conversation. And if we look at, I guess, the male side of the game, the captain of the men's team certainly, I would imagine, would be involved in that conversation. So why wouldn't the women's captain, if you think about the leaders, the key leaders in the footy club?
2: Were you surprised of all the clubs that it was the Swans that had this drama? They have for so many years prided themselves on having a good, safe culture at the club.
6: Well, it's a really interesting call. And I think if it was another club, would the whole industry be so devastated? And there is, I don't use that word lightly. For so many years now, we look to Sydney as sort of that beacon of what else footy could be culturally. And you look at the people that have come out of Sydney and also the transformation of careers and lives of men who've gone up to Sydney and the way in which they've evolved who they are as people and under some really terrific leaders who are brilliant people, brilliant men, people like Tom Harley, you know, Paul Roos, Brett Kirk, Paul Kelly, those guys that built, you know, the footy club. You look at the voices like Kieran Jack, his brother Brandon. That's what Sydney has stood for so long. So I think that's why we're all a little bit shocked. And of all the clubs where something like this would happen, you'd put Sydney last, I'd say, because their culture has just been so strong about being good people.
2: So the historic doubleheader coming up on Sunday at the SCG, the first time the Swans men's and women's team have played together on the same day. What are you hoping we'll see at that event?
6: Well, I hope that people get there really early, and then they go and support the women's game. Whether they stay for the men's game or not, that's on them to decide how they want to engage in the men's environment and what they feel comfortable doing. You know, if you're really strong on women having an equitable environment that's safe and inclusive, ask yourself, if you don't always go to the women's game or you've never really gotten on board the Swans women's team, but you go to the men's team, that's part of this inequity that we see in society where we value and respect the men's game more than the women's game. That way of thinking permeates across how we all engage in society. So if you love the Swans, you need to love your men's teams and your women's teams equally and then support them equally and ask yourself that question, do I do that?
2: ABC Sport commentator Shiloh Curtis. A Russian-Australian man has been charged with foreign interference by the Australian Federal Police. The AFP is alleging the 27-year-old worked with people he believed were Russian operatives to help the military campaign in Ukraine. It's the first time that someone's been charged since Australia introduced tougher foreign interference laws

0: The commissioner says the Russian-Australian man, who ordinarily lives in Victoria, allegedly travelled to Russia in October 2024 and undertook military-style training. She alleges that he came back to Australia and maintained contact with the people he met there before travelling to Ukraine in May of 2025 and joining the local armed forces.
1: It is alleged he later provided or attempted to provide information obtained in Ukraine to individuals he believed were acting on behalf of Russian intelligence services. It is alleged this conduct created a risk to the safety and security of Ukrainian military personnel.
0: He's the first Russian-linked person to be charged under laws introduced in 2018, which extended the powers of the AFP to charge those engaged in foreign interference perpetrated at home and abroad.
1: The way we've been able to charge and use this legislation is that he's an Australian citizen, so there is extended jurisdiction to these offences under this particular offence under the foreign interference legislation.
2: If you are conducting activities that are not just unwanted, but also potentially injurious to Australian national security, then, you know, you can be charged under foreign interference laws.
0: That's Deakin University's Russia security expert, Professor Matthew Sussex. He says the pattern of alleged activity is unusual, but comes amid an increase in allegations of Russian-linked interference in Australia. Dual citizens Kira and Igor Korolev were arrested in 2024 after allegedly attempting to gather and send state secrets to Russia. Kira Korolev was an Australian Army private working as an information systems technician at the time. The pair's charges were upgraded in June to conspiracy to commit espionage. Those charges remain before the courts. Professor Sussex says Russian interference in Australia has been bubbling under the surface for a while.
2: It's no surprise that Mike Burgess, the chief of ASIO, has come out and said repeatedly that Australia is now experiencing the most espionage, foreign interference activities that it's experienced since the Cold War, and, you know, possibly even more than that.
0: Although the alleged activity by Mr. Teslov didn't target Australia, AFP Commissioner Chrissy Barrett says that doesn't mean it's without consequence for the country.
1: Foreign interference is an insidious crime, and it has a bigger impact on Australia than what many people realise. Offenders who engage in these crimes can leave our nation vulnerable to security threats.
0: The charge of attempting to engage in intentional foreign interference carries a maximum penalty of 20 years in prison. Once the Australian legal processes conclude, Ukrainian authorities will be able to decide whether to pursue their own charges.
3: Sean Tarek Goodwin with that report. This is PM. I'm Samantha Donovan. Just a reminder, you can hear all our programs live or later on ABC Listen. To the Middle East now, where Israeli plans for a major new settlement in the West Bank are drawing international condemnation. The UK, France, Germany and Italy have issued a joint statement slamming Israel's project to drive out Palestinian residents and construct more than 1,000 new homes for its settlers. The Australian government is also describing the project as unacceptable. David Sparks has more.
4: Israel's plans to build a massive new settlement in the West Bank have taken a step forward. It's opened up a tender process for the construction of more than 1,200 homes for a project it's calling E1. Michelle Burgess-Costala is a professor of international law at La Trobe University.
5: The E1 project is a plan for settlement construction in the West Bank, and it's basically exactly east of East Jerusalem. So it sort of would add on to the city of Jerusalem, whereby the east of Jerusalem is technically going to be part of a Palestinian state and the west informs the Israeli state's now capital, Jerusalem.
4: Plans to develop the 12 square kilometre area have been around for decades, but Israel has never formally proceeded. That appears to have changed with the opening of the tender process. The key to the planned E1 settlement is its position, effectively cutting one area from the other.
5: It's basically very much in the middle of the West Bank. Jerusalem per se is in the middle of the West Bank. E1 is then building on the potential sort of easterly spread of the city of Jerusalem, which would then capture other existing settlements that at the moment are quite fragmented. So right. If you're in the south of the West Bank, for example, if you're in Hebron,

0: and you want to get up north to Jenin or to Nablus, potentially you actually could no longer do that.
1: Yeah. You couldn't do it, what, if you were Palestinian, because you wouldn't be allowed to pass through that area? Is that what we're
0: saying? Potentially, yes.
1: Hundreds of thousands of Israelis have settled among millions of Palestinians in land captured by Israel in a war in 1967. The United Nations considers the settlements to be in violation of international law. Israel disputes that, citing historical and biblical ties to the land. United Nations spokesperson Stefan Dujarric says the E1 settlement would create instability.
2: It would have severe consequences for the territorial integrity of the occupied Palestinian territory and present an existential threat to the two-state solution.
1: The United Kingdom, France, Germany and Italy have now issued a joint statement calling on Israel to end settlement expansion in the West Bank. Israel's Foreign Minister Gideon Saar responded with a statement on social media. He says he rejects outright the criticism from the four European nations. He argues, quote, "The Jewish people have the right to live throughout the land of Israel, just as the British have the right to live in London and throughout the United Kingdom." But Professor Michelle Burgess-Castala says on this question, international law is clear.
0: So the E1 block is no different to any other settlement. Every single settlement and settler in the West Bank is illegal under Article 49 of the Geneva Convention of an occupying state, which Israel is deemed to be so by the International Court of Justice, cannot move civilians into the territory, and yet it has done that since 1967.
1: Australia's Foreign Minister Penny Wong has also described the E1 project as unacceptable.
3: David Sparks. The 60th anniversary of the Wave Hill walk-off is being celebrated by hundreds of people near a remote Northern Territory cattle station this weekend. On August the 23rd, 1966, about 200 Indigenous stockmen and domestic workers stopped work at the station to demand equal pay and land rights. Traditional owners are paying tribute to the struggle of renowned Gurindji leader Vincent Lingyari, but they say they're still struggling to make sure that land rights deliver better lives for their community. Jane Barden prepared this report. Little things, big
4: things grow. It's a moment that's been immortalised in history books, art and song. In 1975, Prime Minister Gough Whitlam poured sand from Gurindji leader Vincent Lingyari's land into his hands.
5: Vincent Lingyari, I solemnly hand to you these deeds.
4: Kalkarindji traditional owner Rob Roy is among hundreds of people celebrating the Wave Hill Station walk-off, led by Vincent Lingyari in 1966.
6: It was one of those pivotal moments because it's kind of basically changed Australia in regards to, you know, fair wages.
4: Rob Roy's parents, Roy a stockman and Marianne a domestic servant, joined the walk-off.
6: They walked away from how they were treated, how they were, the living conditions were. All they had was just tin sheds to cover up from the heat, from the rain.
4: They weren't being paid proper wages, were they?
6: It was actually rations that they got paid. It was just, they had rations like flour, sugar and tea. So the old fellow, Vincent and Gary, just told everybody to gather around that he said, nah, I think we had enough. We're going to go. We're going to walk.
4: But Rob Roy says that many Aboriginal communities, including his, still haven't been able to achieve the improvements in living conditions they'd hoped would come from their land rights victories.
6: A lot of the communities in the territory, probably in Australia, we're still struggling. We're still struggling in regards to medical, housing, education. There's still a little bit more fight left over.
4: Wave Hill Station's overseer at the time, John Mills, sees the legacy of the walk-off as being hundreds of Aboriginal people unemployed and the slide of a generation into welfare and alcohol reliance.
7: To me, it was devastating. You know, a lovely lot of people, you know, were herded into settlements like Kalkarindji. Yeah, they just lost all purpose in their lives and, you know, lost a lot of their culture and stuff because of the alcohol and too much money that they didn't know what to do with.
4: He says after the walk-off, the station struggled to keep Indigenous stockmen. Many lost jobs across Northern Australia when equal pay was mandated in 1968.
7: They got their rights, so they got paid, you know, what they should. The older people got their pensions, and to me it was getting, you know, unlimited money was their downfall. Wayville was a dry station, but we had trouble keeping what staff we had there. As soon as they got paid, they're in a car and up to Top Springs to get grog.
4: Across remote Australia, the Indigenous

0: This unemployment rate is 60%. President of the Northern Territory Cattlemen's Association, Romy Carey, says her organisation hopes to help change that by reviving an Indigenous pastoral training and jobs programme that it used to run.
1: It was an extremely beneficial programme for industry. Obviously, workforce can be very difficult to find and retain in our regional areas, and it was extremely beneficial for our communities.
0: Traditional owner Rob Roy says he and other leaders are trying to encourage more of their young people to seek work on cattle stations in their communities and as land and sea rangers.
2: We're making way. We're trying to create a better community here in Kalkarindji where we've got pride and we're thriving. So yes, bit of a struggle, but then there's also success in self-determination.
3: In the Northern Territory, that's Kalkarindji traditional owner Rob Roy talking to our reporter Jane Barden. The winners of the 80th Annual Children's Book Council Awards have been announced today at the State Library of New South Wales. The not-for-profit volunteer-run organisation has been celebrating Australian children's books since the 1940s. And for the last few years, a panel of children has also judged their favourite book. Our reporter Rachel Hayter went along to meet some young readers.
4: My name is Isabel and I'm from St. Bede's Catholic College.
5: I love books because it takes me to another place.
6: I'm Alexander Shepherd, or Alex, and I'm from Newtown Public School.
7: And Alex, what was your favourite book and why?
6: Oh, I have two. One is Run by Sarah Armstrong and the second is Little Bones. Run was a very high impact, like, thriller. It kept me turning the page. Little Bones was also great too because of the emotional depth of the characters.
7: These students are among hundreds of shadow judges at the Children's Book Council of Australia Awards, which is this year marking its 80th anniversary. The shadow judging category has been around for 6 years and allows discerning young people to read the books in the Book of the Year Awards shortlist and choose their own winner.
8: My name is Harrison and I go to George's River Grammar. I have two favourite books. Run, I really liked. It was quite adventurous. You could, like, turn the page and it could be, like, something totally different than what you were expecting. And my other book was Inks. It was playful, it was funny.
7: You've heard the book Run mentioned twice by the young judges I met today. The middle grade novel by Sarah Armstrong was shortlisted Book of the Year in the younger children category. But according to children themselves, it was the winner.
9: I'm feeling so thrilled because to be have my book Run chosen by the young shadow judges, it's just like, it's the ultimate accolade because they're the people I'm writing for. Run's a survival thriller for readers aged sort of 9+, and it's about a boy called Kaz who's running away from a tricky family situation and gets himself completely lost in the Australian bush. And then he runs into a family of three who, it turns out, are also on the run, but from something so big they won't tell him what it is.
7: The award for younger readers went to Inked, the best-selling graphic novel by Karen Wasson, illustrated by Jake A. Minton.
10: Inked is sort of an enemies to besties tale about a singing octopus and a young boy called Sid in a small country town.
7: And Inked illustrator Jake has experienced turnarounds of his own.
10: When I was younger, like teenager, I was just very sad, had like mental health issues. And sometimes I would spend quite a bit of time just in bed for days and I would just watch movies over and over again and analyze them. Years later, I learned a lot from that. I learned a lot about films for visual storytelling particularly, and all of that has ended up in my work, particularly Inked. It's just a good lesson that if you are having a tough time, stick with it because it can always, you know, turn into something beautiful.
7: The winner of the older readers category was Darkest Night, Brightest Star by Barry Johnsberg, a story which resonated with young judge Isabel.
11: It was about a boy, Morgan, and he was put under pressure by his dad and brother to be a great football player, and it was about him exploring his friendships and family.
7: Ray Tan's The Emperor's Egg won the Early Childhood Prize, and Zeno Sauter's Once I Was a Giant took out the coveted Picture Book of the Year award.
3: Rachel Hayter with that report. And that's PM for this week. PM's producer is John Stewart. Technical production by Joram Toth and Christian Huff Johnston. I'm Samantha Donovan. We'll be back on Monday evening. I hope you have a great weekend. Good night.

0: Adam Storey with ABC News. A lawyer representing two of the women involved in the Sydney Swan scandal says his clients are in hiding after receiving threatening messages from members of the public. Costa Haritas reports.
1: Several adult entertainers are understood to have joined Swans players at Melbourne's Pullman Hotel on Sunday night after being hired after the Swans win against Essendon. Police are investigating a report of sexual assault, which the ABC understands centres on a player allegedly touching one of the women without her consent. John Karantzis from Carboni Lawyers says his clients are terrified after receiving threatening messages from members of the public this week.
2: These women are currently in fear for their life, in essence hiding.
1: Police have not made any arrests or laid any charges.
0: Indonesian police have identified four Australian men in connection with the death of a much-loved Perth grandfather after an alleged assault at a bar in Bali. Police say Paul Dugan died in a Bali hospital yesterday. He was allegedly attacked more than 2 weeks ago at a bar in the populous tourist area of Kuta. A spokesperson for Denpasar Police says investigators are conducting a comprehensive inquiry into the cause of death and examining any link to the alleged assault. A former Hunter Valley Catholic priest who used the internet to seek children for sex has been sentenced to 6.5 years jail. Blake Doyle reports.
3: The district court heard Guy Norman Harcher pleaded guilty to 11 offences relating to grooming and procuring a child online. He also pleaded guilty to child abuse material offences in 2024. He was arrested at his Sydney address after he was caught in an online sting with an undercover police officer. The 79-year-old was today sentenced in the Sydney District Court to 6.5 years jail with 3 years non-parole. The court was told he was in a car crash while he was in the parish of Gresford Dungog in 2002 that ended his time as a priest due to brain damage, and that could have lowered his moral culpability. It was a claim rejected by the Crown.
0: Federal police say global conflicts are increasingly shaping the security environment at home. It comes after a 27-year-old Russian-Australian citizen was charged with attempting to engage in foreign interference. Police allege the Victorian man sought to collect and provide information about Ukrainian military personnel, locations and operations to people he believed were linked to Russian intelligence. AFP Commissioner Chrissy Barrett says while there is no indication of any threat to Australia at this stage, the case marks the first for the Counter Foreign Interference Task Force.
4: This is the first time the Counter Foreign Interference Task Force has charged a Russian-linked individual with attempting to engage in foreign interference since new laws were introduced in 2018 to protect Australia's sovereignty and our national interests.
0: Hong Kong's High Court has convicted two former leaders of a group that organised annual vigils commemorating Beijing's 1989 Tiananmen Square crackdown on pro-democracy protesters. Lee Chek-yeon and Chow Hung Tong were charged with inciting subversion of state power that carries punishment of up to 10 years in jail. Outside the court, Lee's wife and veteran Labor activist Elizabeth Tang says she's angered by the verdict.
5: Of course, there's no surprises, but still I'm disappointed and I'm angry because I don't think he has committed any unlawful means, but still he's found guilty. I think it's most unjust.
0: Russia's Deputy Foreign Minister Sergei Rebelov says the country is open to listening to new proposals on how to reach a settlement on the Ukraine conflict. Tweon Fitzpatrick reports.
6: Negotiations between Russia and the US to bring about an end to the conflict in Ukraine have largely stalled amid the war in Iran. In an interview published on Russian media outlet News RU, Mr. Ryabkov says the US has demonstrated a readiness for constructive dialogue and an understanding of Russia's position. The Kremlin says it has no information yet on a possible next visit to Moscow by US presidential envoys Jared Kushner and Steve Witkoff, who have led negotiations with Russia in the past. Moscow has repeatedly said it's open to talks, but that these must recognise the new realities on the ground.
0: In sport, the Central Coast Mariners Soccer Club has announced former player Dean Heffernan as its new A-League women's head coach. Heffernan played for the club from 2005 to 2010, including in the 2008 Premiership winning team, and has previously coached the Western Sydney Wanderers women's team. It comes several weeks after the Mariners women's ownership was taken over by the Holman Barnes Group, saving the club's women's program. Isolated showers across the northeast quarter, tending to be scattered along the northern ranges and slopes and adjacent plains. Possible thunderstorms about the mid-north coast. A sunny day ahead for Sydney with a top of 23. ABC News at 25 to 7.
7: Hello, I'm Alex Barwick. This is the weekend edition of Australia Wide. On today's program, we'll head to Western Australia, where a 50-metre-long dark grey rocket that splashed down off the coast of Christmas Island has caused plenty of excitement.
8: I've seen a SpaceX rocket and it's massive. It looks like this cylinder and it has like all hexagons on it.
7: Plus, a grieving family demands answers after a tragic emergency room system failure in a regional hospital.
9: We deserve a safe and well-run ER, and right now I feel like it's not.
7: And escaping the daily grind. We'll take a look at how an outback darts club is bringing a mining community together.
10: We really push the mental health side of things for the people who are away for their families, who aren't lucky enough for the locals to come home every night. It's just a little somewhere they can escape.
7: Stories from across regional and remote parts of the country on this weekend edition of Australia Wide, coming to you from Aranda Country in Umbantua, Alice Springs. First, though, this week saw heartbreaking news. The body of missing bushwalker Lily Hooper was found in dense bushland in the New South Wales Southern Highlands. New South Wales police have since confirmed that her body has been retrieved from the Narai National Park on Thursday evening, more than a week after she first went missing. The tragedy made worse by the 18-year-old mistakenly being declared alive, an error that was broadcast widely before a correction came through just some 10 minutes later. As family and friends grieve, an investigation is now underway into how communications were used during the search. Alex Hyman reports.
11: The body of Lily Hooper was found late on Thursday morning, 8 days after the 18-year-old set out on a solo hike. Found by an SES searcher, police say the body was retrieved on Thursday night after earlier noting the challenges of recovering Lily due to the nature of the terrain and the tree canopy. A post-mortem examination is now expected to take place. The young woman was initially reported to have been found alive, but sadly that wasn't the case. Police admit there was an 8 to 10 minute period where her family believed she'd been found alive.
12: The miscommunication obviously was born out of elation that Lily had been found. Tragically, that miscommunication then led to a deflation, and obviously we know now, an impact on her family. Once again, I unreservedly apologise for that miscommunication. The miscommunication obviously went through policing commands and up to government. It was something that was inadvertent, but as I said, was born out of looking to find Lily and bring her back to her family.
11: That's New South Wales Police Commissioner Mal Lanyon, who also apologised to the family. Police and SES are now working to piece together what went wrong. New South Wales State Emergency Service Commissioner Michael Wassing spoke with ABC Sydney's Craig Rucastle.
13: We're working with police currently in terms of the aspects of the misinformation that obviously led to more difficult circumstances for the family, and I'm personally very sorry about that. We're working with police in terms of what the background, in terms of how that occurred and what doesn't happen in
14: the
13: future.
14: The part of the story at the moment is that there's code words that are used to kind of protect families so that people aren't saying we found a dead body or otherwise, that there might have been confusion over code words that might have been used by the SS and not known by police or others. Is that where this miscommunication seems to have come from?
13: It's not uncommon. In fact, it's very common that code words are given to search and rescue crews. My understanding is that that's what has occurred in this situation. We're working through with police in terms of actually, is it the aspects of the codes, or is it the fact that I am also aware that, having been out there myself, really difficult terrain, some of the communications was very patchy as well, and so that may have also contributed, but again, we're working that through with police.
14: Just a final question about Lily. The terrain, yeah, where was she found? How far was it from, I guess, a track, and how tough was the terrain in this area? I mean, you see the kind of the helicopter shots of the area. It's extraordinary, the difficulty of finding someone in this area.
13: Yes, I don't have the full detail in terms of the location. It's really a matter for police, but having been out there with the crews, very arduous territory.
7: New South Wales SES Commissioner Michael Wassing ending their report from Alex Hyman. We head next to Mackay. A young father died 3 weeks ago after spending hours waiting in a regional Queensland emergency department with chest pain. A review has since found that fatigued clinicians, bed shortages, and communication failures were factors in his death. As Bryn Wakefield reports, his family want more than answers. They want change.
1: There were no free beds in the emergency department on the night youth worker Amenatave Mena Tuambua walked into the Mackay Base Hospital with a pain in his chest following a game of touch football. On the night of May 26, 2025, the public hospital was at capacity. Patients waiting for beds were stuck in the emergency department and others were ramped in ambulances. Mr. Tuambua, 41, sat in the ED waiting room with no cardiac monitoring for 3 hours before he was sent home. 3 weeks later, he collapsed at work. His wife, Shay Tuambua, still remembers the phone call in June last year.
9: It was like the second call. I'd missed a call. And I said, oh, I better just answer this. And it was Mena's boss. And I just that sinking feeling. And he said, oh, Shay, it's so-and-so. And I said, what's happened? And he said, look, Mena's passed. Yeah, so I was there and I just yelled, no, wake him up, like, where is he, wake him up. And they said, he said they tried for an hour and a half and he's gone, I'm sorry.
1: Mena had suffered a heart attack and couldn't be revived. An internal hospital review has revealed Mr. Tuambua was discharged from an overloaded ED within hours and never given a bed. Reviewers said doctors missed signs of heart damage on an ECG and it was highly probable staff looked at the wrong patient's blood results before releasing him.
9: We deserve a safe and well-run ER in this town. And right now I feel like it's not. And it's not somewhere when somebody says to me, oh, I've gone to the ER, I go, oh no, my heart, I stress. I just think it's not good enough. My kids have gone through hell and back. The young people he worked with, their lives have been, they've all having to grieve that because of human error.
1: The review team found clinicians were fatigued that night and a bed shortage had contributed to multiple deaths or permanent injuries at the Mackay Base Hospital. Keith Tracy Paddy from Health Consumers Queensland says it's symptomatic of a wider issue in the state's health system.
15: We know that the health system in Queensland, like the health systems across the country, are under considerable stress at the moment. And a big part of that is the incredible complexity and the numbers of people presenting to emergency departments, particularly at a time when it's really hard to grow the workforce to make sure you've got enough people available with the right skills to deliver the care that people need.
1: In a statement, the Mackay Hospital and Health Service says it extends its sincere apology to Mr. Tuambua's family and had met with them to offer support. The hospital also said it has made improvements to its ED procedures following the investigation. Meanwhile, Mena's children, 13-year-old son Viliami and 14-year-old daughter Racina, are still coming to terms with their loss.
16: He taught me a lot about life. He was strict, but he was soft on me in a way that taught me to learn, and he gave me lots of options on what I wanted to do. I can remember when we first moved to Mackay, he taught me to mow the lawn. He helped me a lot with my rugby league. He helped me with like my kicking game, my passing game, and he also helped me just like about a lot of life lessons, like being humble and being kind. And
1: upgrades to Mackay Base Hospital are set to add 128 new beds by 2030 and ease pressure. In the meantime, the Queensland coroner told the ABC it had reopened an investigation into Mr. Tuambua's death.
9: Something needs to be done where we are looking at what is going on in that ER. Is it being run well? Are our doctors at a standard that they should be? Are they well trained? We deserve that.
7: Shay Tuambua ending that report from Bryn Wakefield.
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7: Ever since Rockhampton's Fitzroy River was announced as the location for rowing at the Brisbane 2032 Olympic Games, there's been intense scrutiny of the venue, including whether the resident crocodiles pose a risk. Now there's a renewed spotlight on the river ahead of the upcoming Queensland Schools Championships Regatta, a gathering that sees more than 800 school-aged rowers compete for 3 days on the Fitzroy. New strict media guidelines have been introduced for the regatta to clamp down on Olympics-related questions in media interviews. Rockhampton reporter Aaron Kelly has the story. What are these restrictions that have been placed on the event at the Fitzroy?
18: Yes, as you can imagine, there is significant interest in this event next month. Now, this will be the first state-level rowing event held at the venue in 5 years, placing a renewed spotlight on the Fitzroy River's suitability for major competition. But in a significant development, as I was investigating this story in the lead-up to the championships, I was told by local rowing representatives preparing for the regatta that they could not discuss or promote anything regarding the Olympics in media interviews.
6: So who exactly do these restrictions apply to, and what do you think the purpose is?
18: They apply to all journalists, photographers, camera crews and other media representatives who must apply and receive that media accreditation before attending the Rockhampton venue and report directly to the nominated Rowing Queensland media contact on arrival. Now, the reasoning from my discussions with the Rowing Queensland Chief Executive, the organisation's main priority is providing an environment where school-aged athletes can train and compete safely without that additional media pressure or disruption.
6: So effectively, Olympics is a dirty word and no one should be asked anything about the Olympics, even if they're excited that they're rowing on a river that will be used in the 2032 Olympics, that sort of thing.
18: In fact, speaking at a press conference in Toowoomba this morning, the Queensland Deputy Premier, Jared Blaise, he blasted Rowing Queensland's decision.
19: I'm very disappointed if those comments are true and if that restriction has been placed. And I would simply ask the organisation to lift the restriction, let people talk about regional Queensland, let people talk about the positiveness of the Fitzroy River. And we're in great discussions with all the Canoe Federation and the Rowing Federation, the International Olympic Committee, about the 2032 Games. So I would ask, if that has been the case by that organisation, I'd ask them to withdraw it. People should be able to talk openly about the benefits of regional Queensland, the benefits of rowing on the mighty Fitzroy River and how great it's going to be in 2032. And secondly, I'd say this. I might even go now. I might go to state championships because I'd love to see some of these organisations try and gag me from speaking a bit to the media.
6: Queensland Deputy Premier speaking there. Aaron, remind us what the Fitzroy River is slated to be used for during the 2032 Olympics.
18: Alex, we will have rowing and canoe sprint events along the Fitzroy River, the Rockhampton Flatwater Precinct, which is part of the state government's plan of hosting the Brisbane 2032 Olympics throughout not only Queensland, but throughout regional areas here in Queensland.
6: Now, there has been ongoing controversy since the announcement that events will be held on the river. Is this decision perhaps in response to the controversies that have been unfolding?
18: What we know is that the Queensland government has repeatedly defended the Fitzroy River as a suitable venue for the 2032 Games, dismissing concerns about the natural river course, flooding, the crocodiles upstream, infrastructure and racing conditions. And we do know that it's in the hands of World Rowing, the International Olympic Committee and International Canoe Federation. Now, in my discussions with Rowing Queensland this week, it told me it supports the Queensland government in hosting the Olympic and Paralympic Games in the state, but says the proposed Rockhampton venue remains subject to the technical and venue planning processes associated with hosting an Olympic event. Now, GICA, World Rowing, the International Canoe Federation and International Olympic Committee, as well as the state government, they'll continue this process, Alex, and we look forward to hosting not only the Queensland Schools Championships Regatta on the mighty Fitzroy River next month, but also, fingers crossed, the 2032 Games, rowing and canoe sprint events will stay here, right here in the Beef Capital.
6: Rockhampton-based reporter Aaron Kelly there. To Christmas Island now, a place used to some pretty wild experiences, but a SpaceX Starship rocket floating in the Indian Ocean has to be up there. The rocket, named Ship 40, was launched back on July 24 from Texas. After its mission, it landed near Christmas Island, some 1,500 kilometres off the coast of Western Australia. And locals have been watching, wondering, and understandably taking a few photos. Reporter Mickey Cusack has the story.
20: There aren't many places where you can wake up, look out over the Indian Ocean and see a SpaceX spacecraft floating on the water. But that's the view for people on Christmas Island right now.
21: They've got a pretty good view from our deck straight out, kind of over the cove and specifically over the Starship at the moment. I don't think it was anything that we were ever expecting. Everyone seemed pretty excited and buzzing.
8: I've seen a SpaceX rocket. And it's massive. It's about 50 metres long. It looks like this cylinder and it has like all hexagons on it. We even went to the back of the school to have a look at it.
2: That was cafe owner Rachel Kuchera, and that was 9-year-old George from Christmas Island sharing how excited they've been to see this spacecraft. It's been there a few days, but the locals aren't tired of seeing it. David Watchon is the Christmas Island Tourism Association chair. He said it's still there and it's still exciting.
3: Everyone is still talking about this space rocket that's here. We've had more crews sort of come on land. So there's, you know, some of the workers that have been on the ship are here. We've seen an upturn a little bit in some inquiries about Christmas Island for tourism as well, which is great.
2: The space shuttle's journey to Christmas Island wasn't exactly straightforward. After its test flight, it splashed down in the Indian Ocean and spent weeks at sea before being recovered and towed towards the island. University of Southern Queensland Space Program Director, Associate Professor Matthew Richardson, said it wasn't your usual situation.
22: This sort of debris comes down to Earth every now and again. Sometimes the owner of the debris wants it back, and by international law, we have to give it back to them. Sometimes they're not interested. Sometimes they don't claim ownership. But in this particular case, it's not actually debris. They intentionally brought this rocket down in the Indian Ocean to prove that they could do it. They did a propulsive landing. So basically it came to a complete stop just above the water and then it dropped in.
2: For someone working on the cutting edge of space exploration, it's the reusable tech that's caught his attention.
22: SpaceX have sort of been a leader here. They were the first to do this. There has been other companies who have since developed similar technology, so they won't be the last. But I think any company or any sector that's not using reusable rockets will fall behind, because this is very expensive technology, you know, rough order of magnitude, $100 million to build a rocket. So building it and then using it once, it's never going to be that cost effective. So if we can figure out how to reuse this technology, those costs for accessing space and those barriers to accessing space can come down quite substantially.
2: It can get a bit tricky to know what the rules are when it comes to foreign space equipment landing in different seas. A spokesman for the Australian Space Agency said the Australian government was coordinating with SpaceX to recover the Starship. The statement reads, SpaceX has towed the vehicle to Christmas Island after it re-entered and landed in international waters. Questions regarding Starship recovery operations and any future plans for the Starship's return to the United States should be directed to SpaceX. The company has been contacted for comment by the ABC. Space lawyer Duncan Blake explained a little bit more about where a space shuttle has to go back to once it lands.
23: So when an object returns to Earth from outer space, the object in theory must be returned to the jurisdiction that launched it. Space law refers to the launching state. That's as a matter of international law. It's a matter of domestic regulation. The Australian Space Agency has responsibility for these sorts of things and for engaging across nations.
2: For the people living on Christmas Island, the next question is, when do we think it's going to leave?
3: There's a little bit of a rumour online, and if you look at the marine traffic website, there's a ship heading towards Christmas Island that I believe's left Singapore. It's one of these vessels that sinks down under the water. And I'm assuming if that's true, it will come, it'll manoeuvre under the rocket and lift it up out of the sea, and it will become cargo. There's a pub with perfect view, and they can sit there and wave it goodbye. They did rocket cocktails the other night.
24: Sounds delicious. David Watchorn, the Christmas Island Tourism Association chair, ending that report from Mickey Cusack. My name's Alex Barwick. You're listening to the weekend edition of Australia Wide. This week saw the soft, velvet-like flannel flower officially crowned Australia's favourite native wildflower after more than 70,000 votes were cast in the ABC's National Science Week poll. Meanwhile, in WA's dry, dusty Midwest, the red dirt is coming alive as wildflowers paint a breathtaking tapestry of colour across the outback. In the town of Morawa, an avid wildflower hunter has returned to the region to share her passion with tourists who are visiting the area. Chloe Henville has this story.
0: Each year after a good rain, Leonie Aspen makes her way from New Zealand to Western Australia's Midwest, where the bush has sprung to life.
4: Ah, it's something that you have to witness and

0: see yourself to experience like a year or two, just to see the red dirt transform after the rains into absolute colour. You can't explain it.
1: Leonie hosts free wildflower walks in Morawa, a town tourists flock to witness the kaleidoscope of colour.
0: It's been absolutely primo this year for the orchid. Our reef flowers out in the Shire of Morawa are coming out nice and early. It's my happy place and it fills my heart. So I come here for a couple of months.
1: It's something she does in memory of her partner Ray, an ex-shearer who lived in the area and died from brain cancer in 2022.
0: We used to just go out for drives and he would sometimes also in the morning say, do you want to go hunting for orchids? And it was just like, yes, please. So I've learned a lot and I have a lot of memories from it.
1: After Ray died, Leonie returned to New Zealand.
0: I needed to personally shut down and just have my own space and everything. And then it got to a point where I missed the wildflowers and I guess I need to come back and test my little heart again. And I tell you what, I mean, the times that I've come back and gone out and gone hunting and that, I actually have found a lot of special plants. So I think he's guiding me.
1: Now, Leonie shares all the knowledge she learnt from Ray with hundreds of tourists each year, honouring him in every flower.
0: It helps fill that bit of void in my heart with Ray's death. I know he'll never, be there again, but it just helps fill that little empty hole in my heart.
1: Amongst the orchids and the wreath flowers, Leonie finds parallels between her grief and the seasonal blooms.
0: It's just like wildflowers, well, it's a complete circle of life. It's just, that is life, just like as in flowers.
2: Chloe Henville reporting there from Geraldton in WA's Midwest. And finally, on Australia-wide, we return to central Queensland, to Moranbah, population 9,000. When the local darts hall closed its doors a few years ago, a few of the locals weren't going down without a fight. After months of backyard matches and bouncing between houses to keep it going, they formed a new club. But of course, the club was about so much more than just bullseyes. Vanessa Jarrett reports.
3: As the door opens to the Moranbah Dance Hall, a steady stream of people walk in. Some dressed in blue and red club shirts, others in high vis. Everyone greets each other with a friendly wave, handshake, or a slap on the back.
4: Yeah, we just all get together, play in pairs, potluck. We have a diary over on the bar there, and you put your name on that, and we run through all the list of names, and then we pick them out of a hat to get your pairs. And you get a different partner every night, a few beers, a few laughs, and just have a fun night, you know?
3: Quinnan McCormick is the vice president of the Moranbah Dance Club. He's one of a group of original members who helped get the club back on target.
4: COVID really killed the place for the mob who had it before, like every club in town. So when the club down, yeah, we're going from house to house, and then we all got together and pushed to fire this place back up.
3: The Bowen Basin is in the west of central Queensland, an area rich in resources. Moranbah is the largest town in the Isaac region. The town's population fluctuates each day as thousands of workers come off shift from working in dozens of coal mines around. Quino is always trying to recruit his comrades to join, as he reckons playing darts is a welcome break from the daily grind.
4: We really push the mental health side of things for the people who are away for their families, who aren't lucky enough for the locals to come home every night. It's just a little somewhere they can escape, live a normal life for a little bit, I suppose.
3: And there's even some high-tech gear in the regional hall, as club secretary Owen Thompson explains.
5: Only ones in Australia with it. So this is Omni, it automatically counts for you. So as soon as your dart hits the board, you'll put the score on the iPad, which will project up on the TV.
3: In this club, it's more about the banter than bullseyes.
5: You don't have to be the best. You just come in, have a beer, listen to music, throw some darts, and it just clears your head a bit. It's good. I'm no good at it. I just come here every Tuesday just to throw stuff at the board and have a few beers.
3: Cassandra Whiteley is one of the handful of female players.
6: When we first moved over here, we didn't know a lot of people, I guess. They're a really great group of guys and everyone's lovely and it's good to get out of the house and have people to talk to and people that genuinely care. They're a really great little community here.
3: Her husband Wade, known as Taz to everyone, a nod to his Tasmanian roots, is a mentor to the newcomers.
7: Teaching them rhythm, how to count and that, and just keeping the body still, following through, all the basic stuff.
2: Vanessa Jarrett reporting there. And that's the weekend edition of Australia Wide. My name's Alex Barwick.

0: Out of a story with ABC News, Sydney construction boss George Alex has had his tax fraud conviction overturned after the state's highest court found there had been serious juror misconduct. Gavin Coote has the details.
1: Alex was sentenced in 2024 for conspiring to defraud the tax office of more than $10 million. The Court of Criminal Appeal has quashed that conviction after finding there was a substantial miscarriage of justice. The Australian Federal Police had searched a juror's phone and found that he had been searching for information online about Alex for months and shared it with other jurors. While he was dismissed from the jury, the presiding judge refused a defence bid to have the entire jury discharged. Alex is on bail and will now face a retrial.
0: British YouTuber and rapper Young Philly will face a retrial on three counts of rape after being acquitted 3 weeks ago of raping a young woman after a nightclub performance in Perth. After a trial spanning 8 days, a jury found the entertainer, whose real name is Andreas Barrientos, guilty of two counts of assaulting the woman in 2024. The 30-year-old was found not guilty of two other charges of assault and three counts of sexual penetration without consent. But the jury could not reach verdicts on three further charges of sexual penetration, and it's those charges the prosecution is taking to a retrial. Former Liberal Minister David Elliott has told a New South Wales corruption inquiry he believed future property developer John Nassif was behind a campaign of negative media stories against him. The ICAC is examining whether donations linked to Nassif were exchanged for political favours, including attempts to damage Mr Elliott's career. Mr Elliott says Nassif confronted him twice and left a message on his phone threatening to get him, while private investigators also followed him and his wife. The New South Wales SES is warning people to prepare for a wild and windy storm season. The SES Commissioner Mike Wassing says an El Nino climate pattern this year will increase the likelihood of dangerous storms, damaging winds, intense rainfall, large hail and flash flooding. He's urging people to start preparing their homes now.
2: Now is the time to get ready. Maybe quiet today, maybe quiet tomorrow, but be focused in terms of what the weather situation is, what the predictions are from the Bureau, and be ready and take the action that is consistent with your plan.
0: A court in Hong Kong has found two activists who organised vigils commemorating the Tiananmen Square crackdown guilty of inciting subversion. China correspondent Alison Horn reports from Beijing.
3: Lei Chek Young and Zhao Hung Tong are two prominent Hong Kong activists who are at the helm of annual vigils commemorating the deadly 1989 Tiananmen Square crackdown in Beijing. They were charged in 2021 with inciting subversion under Hong Kong's controversial national security law that was imposed by Beijing. Lei and Zhao have now been found guilty of trying to subvert state power and face a maximum penalty of 10 years in jail, which rights groups have condemned. Alison Horn, ABC News, Beijing.
0: Meanwhile, Japan has carried out its first execution in more than a year. The BBC's Kurumi Mori reports.
4: The Ministry of Justice executed 58-year-old Suna Takami for killing five people in an arson attack at a pachinko parlor in Osaka. Takami poured gasoline on the floor and set it on fire, killing five customers and employees and injuring 10 others. His defense argued that he had diminished mental capacity, but the courts upheld his death sentence. This execution came 17 years after the crime and marked the first under the current Takaichi administration.
0: Russian authorities say they've arrested eight people for planning an attack in the Moscow region. The TASS state news agency, citing Russia's Federal Security Service, reports they were found to have been using 35 drones equipped with explosives smuggled from the European Union for a planned attack on a defence enterprise. Separately, Russian authorities say they've also detained one foreign national for scouting out government buildings and strategic infrastructure. And the US military says all eight people aboard a charter aircraft have been killed in a crash near a remote radar site in the state of Alaska. The site is part of a network of such sites that track aircraft operating in Alaska's airspace and along its borders. In a statement, the head of Alaska Command, US Air Force Lieutenant General Robert Davis, says it's a devastating loss for the military, their families and the communities they serve. To the weather for tomorrow, isolated showers across the northeastern quarter, tending to be scattered along the northern ranges, the slopes and adjacent plains, and possible thunderstorms about the mid-north coast. For Sydney, an overnight low of 11, that'll be followed by a sunny day with a top of 23, partly cloudy with a possible shower on

0: Sunday and a top of 20, then a sunny day on Monday with a top of 20. 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
2: Hello, lovely to have your company. 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Let's play the Weekend Evenings quiz. 1-300-800-222 is the number to call to play. Try your luck for a magnet. You just need to get 10 questions right. Or how about a book? Then get in as the first caller. Or how about both and claim the title of Weekend Evenings quiz winner? That can happen too. 1-300-800-222. And tonight I want to hear your stories of go-to remedies for common ailments passed down by your parents, your grandparents. When you're feeling under the weather, what are some go-to home remedies that have been passed down to you? So, you know, common colds and sore tummies and cold sores maybe, coughs, cuts and bruises. We are not going for any medical advice here. Nope, that's not what we're doing. We're just hearing stories of growing up and on trying to soothe those common ailments at home. We're going to be doing some myth-busting after the 8 p.m. news. That's what's kind of got us thinking, and also what you're going to bring to us tonight. So what's yours? What are some of the go-to home remedies for when you're feeling under the weather that have been passed down? And again, we're not going for medical advice. 1-300-800-222 is the number to call to play the quiz with me. Give you that chance to get to your phone. Let's listen to 1,000 Miles by Vanessa Carlton, shall we?

Vanessa Carlton there with 1,000 miles as we get ready to play the weekend evenings quiz. 1-300-800-222 is the number to call. Call now. Don't wait. Call right now. I want to see this screen of mine where the phone calls come through just lighting up and blinking away because it's fun playing the quiz with you. 1-300-800-222. And let's talk about some home remedies, go-to home remedies when we're feeling under the weather that have been passed down from generation to generation. Not getting medical. We're just telling some stories. And then next hour, we're going to be doing some myth busting. So maybe a few of the stories you tell will make an appearance next hour and we'll see. Who knows? Maybe it's not a myth. Maybe that is a thing when we speak with our expert. In fact, I can kind of call on one just earlier this week. My daughter had a fever. And, you know, I sort of put the, you know, wet a cloth and just put it over her head just to help bring the fever down. Obviously, I'm on the phone with mum. Mum's checking on her and very emphatically tells me, make sure you put vinegar on that cloth, Serene. No rhyme, reason. You just have to do it. I think just, you know, Arab home and that. She's just sit in, just put the vinegar with the water. Put it on. Doesn't matter if it stinks and her hair stinks. Just do it. It'll help. How does it help, Mum? It just helps. I don't know. I think vinegar is supposed to help, like, you know, suck out. I don't know. It even reminds me of, I remember her maybe even doing this, like, as a kid. I don't know if this is, I don't know. And I don't do this. Like, again, if you've got a tummy ache, you can put, like, with a wet cloth, just a little bit of, like, methylated spirits, and it's supposed to sort of suck out. Does this sound really bizarre and really random? I don't know. But that's something. And then there's, some other stuff when you've got a cold and a flu and you're home and feeling groggy. She will bring me some soup and Mum will come and give me some TLC. That's definitely stuff that I've definitely passed on. Don't know about the methylated spirits though. Joe and I were talking about this earlier today, and in Joe's household, it was just write it out. That's it. Which when you think about it, yeah. Just write it out. No fiddling about. Let it run its course. Let it do its thing. What about your household? What's been passed down when it comes to any home remedies claim to help out or not? Hearing your stories, not going for any medical advice on 1-300-800-222. Let's play the quiz. I'm waiting for that first caller who's

0: And our first caller and instant winner is Ted in Torquay. Hello there, Ted.
1: Good evening.
0: Good evening. First caller, you're getting a book. Yay.
1: Excellent.
0: Indeed. How are you?
1: I'm good, thank you.
0: Very good, very good. So, common ailments, go-to remedies. What are your stories that for you growing up?
1: Back to the 70s, mm-hmm. Bad cold.
0: What was
1: honey,
0: that?
1: Honey, a bad cold.
0: Oh, yep, a bad cold, yep.
1: Honey,
0: mm-hmm.
1: a little lemon juice.
0: Yep.
1: And perhaps a little bit of whiskey.

0: Nice work.
1: Oh, yes, yes.
0: Go you. 32 degrees for Fahrenheit for 0 degrees Celsius. Don't you think it feels weird?
1: It's always been weird to me, but
0: it's
1: yes.
0: It's been weird to me too. I don't get it. I can't do that. I don't know. The formula never stuck in my mind. But go you. 32 degrees is correct, and we're off. What's the birth name of the current Pope Leo? First and last.
1: Oh, no, I'm gone here. I'm a Catholic. I should know this. I don't.
0: Okay. That's all right.
1: I need to go to confession on Sunday.
0: I know, right? Confession on Sunday. Do it. Do it. Ted, first caller, instant winner. We're sending a book your way, and you've kicked us off with the quiz. Nice work. It's been really nice to talk to you.
1: You too.
0: Don't go anywhere. Joe's going to grab your details so we can send you your book. Janet's in Redfern. Hello there, Janet.
2: Hello.
0: What are you giggling at?
2: I'm giggling at, I was going through a whole list of names. We were going for whomever the Pope. Uh-huh. I was going through that question. Hi, Serene.
0: Hello. Hi, Janet. So,
2: how are you?
0: I'm well, thank you. So any stories of go-to home remedies passed down?
2: Well, Joe and I were, complete lack of sympathy, medical parent. So that sucked because you just stick a thermometer in your mouth. But mum, who wasn't the most emotional soul, and I apologise for anyone who's sensitive to raw egg, but she actually would produce egg flips. Now, I know people have gone at this, but they were the most delicious thing. It was egg, sugar, milk, vanilla, nutmeg on top. And we lived in a it's so delicious and icy cold. And we used to get one of those if we were actually legitimately sick.
0: Oh.
2: So I guess protein and calcium.
0: Yeah.
2: And this is raw eggs, which a lot of people think is bad for you.
0: Yeah, it's a bit of a no-no, yeah. Maybe that's something, raw eggs. We might have to...
2: Well, yeah, because people have raw eggs. Yeah, that was the one thing that would suddenly be produced as opposed to... Yeah, and I can't... And I mean, in one way it was good having a medical dad because we didn't grow up with antibiotics given to us. We didn't get raced off to... Dad was very anti them, so...
0: Right. Yeah, there you go.
2: But I do have to ask you, Serene, because this has been bugging me now.
0: Okay.
2: What kind of vinegar was it white?
0: Just white vinegar. Yep, just white vinegar. yeah, no balsamic, nothing. We're not doing glazes or anything like that.
2: Glazes.
0: No, like apple cider. It was just...
2: No apple cider vinegar.
0: No, it was just straight... White vinegar, yeah. Oh, yeah, and you know when mum's like, well, my mum.
2: Well,
0: it's
2: no,
0: emphatic.
2: That
0: would,
2: I mean,
0: just
2: it's
0: do
2: a cleansing.
0: It.
2: It's used in cleansing, so
0: yeah, I did it. Obviously, I don't ask questions because you know it's mum. I'm like, okay, I'm on
2: it. Yeah,
0: gosh, and it's natural, so I'm like, it's not going to do any harm. But I don't know.
2: No,
0: it's actually going to help.
2: Like people drink vinegar,
0: that's
2: so
0: right.
2: It's not going to hurt them.
0: That's right. But... And my daughter just complained that her hair's going to stink, but I'm like, you'll be fine. The raw egg thing, I'm going to bring that up next hour.
2: Yeah, raw egg and milk, nutmeg and sugar.
0: Yeah.
2: And delish. And vanilla.
0: Interesting. Because my mum mentioned, so one of her brothers was a lifesaver. And I'm going back, like probably, 70s, definitely in the 70s. And she told me he used to, like, knock back, two or three raw eggs.
2: Raw
0: now,
2: eggs.
0: I don't know if it was the egg. Yeah. It's what he'd do as part of his training or as part of his, in terms of keeping fit or whatever have you. Obviously, that's a no-no for us now, maybe as a precaution, just like
2: about Rocky, the movie. I think there's a big scene where there's lots of raw eggs in a glass.
0: That's
2: so
0: right.
2: That's probably before your time.
0: Yeah.
2: But
0: No. I know what you're talking about. I know Rocky. Yeah, I know the movie and I remember the scene.
2: I would guess it's like, I don't know, like it was an interesting, and I do remember there was this chemist come juicery in the city, and I think in Sydney near David Jones, and they had like a milk bar thing, very old. I was like six when I saw, and they did egg flips.
0: Yeah, okay. There you go.
2: Okay.
0: All right, let's do the quiz, Janet. Let's do this. Do you know the name? What's the birth name of the current? Oh.
2: Well, hang on. His name is... Pope Leo.
0: Yeah. But we need
2: he's taken.

0: Leo. So I'm gonna say he's a good Catholic. I don't know, Anthony.
1: Anthony. I do need the first and last name, but no, it's not.
0: Oh, Anthony Wade.
1: Oh. Wow. No, you pulled one out though. I mean, you pulled something out.
0: I have no idea who Anthony Wade is. But Janet, thank you. And have a good quiz.
1: Thank you. Oh, thanks very much. Enjoy the rest of your night. Thanks a lot, Janet. Let's go to Betty in Dapto. Hey, Betty.
2: Hello, Serene.
1: Hi. How are you?
2: I'm fine, thanks.
1: Very good. So talk to me about home remedies for when you're feeling a bit under the weather that was passed down to you or what you kind of experienced growing up.
2: Well, it wasn't, my mother used to like to put some Vic Vapor Rub in some really hot water.
1: Yep.
2: And make a steam bath, and you had to breathe it in, put a towel over your head and breathe it in.
1: Yeah.
2: I hated doing that.
1: It's really strong.
2: It is very strong. Yes, very strong. But yeah.
1: Did it clear the remedies?
2: I think they were more meant to kill you.
1: It's like torture. Maybe we should just maybe it's more like Joe's household where it's like just write it out.
2: Yeah.
1: Yeah. Yep. Yep. Although I do like a hot lemon drink with honey, Betty. I still do that to this day, if I'm not under the weather.
2: That's very nice, and that's good for you. Yeah. And, Serene, one of the reasons why we're not supposed to eat raw eggs, you know, because our eggshell is pretty pile, and bugs can get through, and apparently it is possible to get salmonella from it.
1: Oh, right, yeah.
2: From raw eggs.
1: Yeah, fair enough. So it's more the risk factor, huh?
2: Yes.
1: Yeah,
2: yes.
1: Fair enough, Betty. Fair enough. Yeah. But look, I'm with you, that whole, you know, those like pepperminty, vapor rubby, Vixie things. That I remember that growing up. I've even done it in my own household. I'm with you. It's really intense. I will say, though, that if I'm really congested, it does help a little bit. But I'm like you. I don't last long because it feels like torture. Whereas my husband, oh, my goodness, he'll stay under that towel for like half an hour. He absolutely loves it.
2: Yeah, I think it does work. But yeah. It's hard to put up with at the time.
1: Yeah, your eyes are tearing and yeah.
2: Yeah.
1: All right, Betty, to the quiz. Do you know the birth name of the current Pope Leo? I'm after the first and last name.
2: Do you know Adrian?
3: No, I do not.
2: No, I've got no idea either. Okay. Sorry, Serene.
1: Don't be sorry at all. Always lovely to speak with you. David from Mount Waverley on the text line wants to let you know, Betty, that he's 65 and he's still using the towel over the head with the Vicks.
2: Well, I'm 95.
1: Oh, there you go. No, wow. All right, Betty, good to talk to you. And bye, Adrian.
3: Bye.
1: Bye. Tony's in Penshurst. Hey there, Tony.
4: Hello, Serena. Oh, yes, these old mum's tales. My mother used to rear chickens in the hen house in the backyard. And she, I don't know whether it was this excuse to make me eat everything from the chicken, but one of the things she used to boil chicken's blood. And she
1: chicken's
4: said,
1: blood?
4: You better, chicken's blood. So okay. She said, you should eat that because it's really good to oxygenate your blood. Mm. Like, oh, yeah, okay. You know, you're a kid, so you just eat it. And
1: you
4: then she also says, they were really into offering when I was young. So I'd be eating sheep's brains. And she says, Oh, that's good that'll make you smarter. Eating sheep's, you know, all these funny things. Anyway, so I had to safely to say I don't eat any of that anymore.
1: No, that's it. You've dropped them.
4: No, I'm seeing the side of that. But my daughter loves eating, would you play tripe?
1: Listen up. I used to when I was young and grew out of it as I was older.
4: Yes.
1: Is it
4: same
1: stuffed?
4: Here.
1: Does she eat them stuffed? Like, are they stuffed?
4: No, she eats it like they're braised and they're in that lovely sauce. So she'd, she's more Chinese than I am these days. And so, like, whenever we go to Yum Cha, she'll have the chicken's feet and the, you know, the tripe and all that. She loves all that. I go, oh, yeah, I don't think I'll eat that anymore. I've grown out of that.
1: Yeah.
4: So no more.
1: I'm with you on the tripe. It was definitely a, like, it's almost like a delicacy growing up.
4: It's rubbery, you know. It's like, oh.
1: And it can really stink. So we, it's cooked.
4: Yeah.
1: Because it's got to be cleaned like it's no one's business.
4: Yeah.
1: It's stuffed with rice and meat.
4: I know. And it looks weird, you know, because it's got those little pockets and things. I go, oh, no, I can't eat that anymore.
1: And then there's the intestines as well. So it always be served.
4: Oh, yes, I had that, yes. Yes, stuffed intestines and, oh.
1: You and I are done.
4: We're the same, similar
1: yeah,
4: stuff.
1: We're same generation. We're like, we're done. Did it when I was young.
4: No.
1: Although I still stuck with liver. I do like, not chicken liver, cooked up with some garlic and lemon. Yum.
4: Yeah. Liver and kidneys. My mum would just, our cultures have very similar tastes in food. You'd eat everything from the animal. You don't any of it.
1: That's it. Yeah. I love how food continues to derail our conversations, Tony. It's
4: exactly.
1: Fantastic. All right, let's go to the quiz. Do you know the birth name of the current Pope at Leo? I'm after the first and last name. It is not Anthony Wade.
4: Robert Prevost.
1: Nice work. Robert Prevost is correct. In what part of the body would you find the radius bone?
4: Oh, is that in the wrist, the hand?
1: No.
4: Or the okay.
1: I was so tempted. I'm like, you're close.
4: Oh, that's
1: so
4: okay.
1: Tiny.
4: No, it's in that vicinity. I won't say any more.
1: No,
4: thanks
1: good
4: lot,
1: on
4: Serena.
1: You.
4: Great night.
1: The next person. Take you
4: care.
1: Too. Bye-bye.
4: Thanks
1: Bye.
4: A lot. Bye-bye.
1: We are playing the National Weekend Evenings quiz. The question we're up to, in what part of the body would you find the radius bone? It's not the hand and the wrist, but Tony wasn't too far off, has helped you out. If you know the answer, you've got a call to play the quiz with me, 1300 800 222.
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1: We are playing the Weekend Evenings Quiz. We're also talking about go-to home remedies when you're feeling under the weather that's been passed down from generation to generation. We're not getting medical. This is not medical advice. We're just listening to your stories. On the text line, Serene, pressed garlic in hot milk with honey, but would feel so much better in the morning. Barb says, I agree with Betty. Serene, Vicks was our go-to for a cold and I use it still and it's great as a chest rub too. Oh, the best is a chest rub. It is always in my cupboard. That's from Barb and she says, tripe, yuck. Bob Stewart from Yarrawarra says, soap and sugar poultice was quite common to draw out infection and say an embedded splinter. Don't know how it worked, but it did. And then John Boy says, Serene, we had boiled pig trotters. Toodles. All right, keep them coming while we play the quiz as well. 1300 800 222 is the number to call. Martin's in Engadine. Hey there, Martin.
10: Hi, how are you?
1: I'm well, thank you. Tell me about some go-to home remedies that have been passed down in your household growing up.
10: I always put honey with my water.
1: Honey, we always.
10: Yep.
1: Yep. It's good. It is good. And so honey with water. Oh, not just hot water. It'd be cold water. Like, doesn't matter the temperature?
10: Doesn't matter the temperature. Summer I have cold water. Winter, I love hot water.
1: Oh, okay. Fair enough. Yeah. Cool. And always honey with it. And is that at all times or is this just sort of just like a morning routine, for instance?
10: I started to do it all times, pretty much all times. I love honey.
1: Yeah, okay. Fair enough. So whenever you're drinking water, you got some honey in there.
10: Yeah, I do.
1: Honey's the best. It is the best. All right, Martin, to the quiz. In what part of the body would you find the radius bone? It's not the hand.
10: Is it the foot?
1: No, it's not the foot. No, unfortunately, not the foot, not the hand. Sorry about that, Martin.
10: Thanks very much.
1: All right, good one. You have a good night.
10: You too.
1: John's in Lower Portland. Hey there, John.

0: Hello.
1: Hello, can you hear me?
0: Yes, I can.
1: Very good. Go-to home remedies when feeling under the weather in your household growing up.
0: Oh, well, I was just telling old mate there was the Vicks on the chest, but I thought the better one was probably the brandy on the rotten tooth.
1: Oh, okay. Which probably wouldn't be a go-to now, would it?
0: Probably not.
1: Probably not.
0: Might be why I like a beer these days.
1: Okay. On a rotten tooth, huh?
0: Oh, you had a toothache, whatever it was.
1: So, okay.
0: You know, you couldn't get to the dentist.
1: Yeah, and that was at hand. Yep. Fair enough. All right, John, but yeah, the Vicks, that kind of Vicks on the chest, it's classic, always classic. All right, John, in what part of the body would you find the radius bone? So definitely not the foot. The hand, wrist was closest. What do you reckon?
0: Oh, well, I was just thinking of the elbow, but that's probably not it. Anyway, yeah, elbow.
1: The elbow. Okay. We're still in the same vicinity. I think we've narrowed it, hopefully, for the next person. Unfortunately, no, it's not the elbow. Sorry, John.
0: All good. Thank you.
1: All good. Talk to you. Have a good night. Bye-bye.
0: You too.
1: Jack and Jenny's in Mayfield. Hello. Hello, Jack. Hello, Jenny.
2: Hi, Serene.
1: Hi.
2: We've just been talking to your producer there or whoever. So I didn't get on too early.
1: Here we are. Hello. Yeah. So, Jack, Jenny, I guess let's start with you, Jack. Growing up, go-to home remedies in the household?
2: Yeah. I've got two or three beauties, Serene. The best one was castor oil, cured everything.
1: Yep, I've heard of that. That's my mother-in-law. Yes.
2: Yeah, absolutely. You know, taste abominable. But
1: it's horrid.
2: The other one that was really bizarre was, I don't know, I was just talking to Jenny, but I don't know how they did it before microwaves, but it would be hot salt in a sock, believe it or not, and it was placed over my ear because I'd spent all of my life at the beach and, you'd get ear infections in whatever, but so hot salt
3: in a sock
2: on my ear.
3: I've never heard it before, Serene.
2: But the best one, Serene, was highly inappropriate nowadays, was back in the day before fluoride and all this sort of thing. I had bad teeth. If ever I got a tooth infection or anything wrong, was a piece of cotton wool with whiskey on it.
1: Yeah. The whiskeys and I think the other one was a brandy that came up as well. Obviously, not these days, but yeah. I'm still trying to wrap my head around the salt in a sock on your ear.
2: 100%.
1: Jenny, what do you think's happening there?
3: Jack and I were, microbiology scientists back in the day.
2: Infectious diseases, but we can't work this one.
3: Okay. I know. Excuse me.
1: Sorry,
3: excuse
1: I thought
3: me. No, I'm not.
1: Okay, go on. Yeah, go on. I'm listening, Jenny. I'm listening.
3: Salt is a dehydrator.
1: Okay.
3: So if you've got water in your ear, from the surf or wherever, swim pool, and you put a warm sock, it would draw the water out. And that, like Pseudomonas.
2: The bug that causes ear infections.
3: Yeah.
2: Pseudomonas.
3: And it would really help.
1: There's some truth in. You know what? We might have to bring up this salt in a sock next hour when we're myth busting this stuff. So, salt in a sock, and it's the remedy for
2: ear infections, swimmer's ear.
1: Look, given your former profession, I'm gonna throw this one at you because it is another bizarre one, and this was me growing up with that was passed down to my mum that she sort of passed down to me. It's a little bit gross. Basically, if you'd wax your legs, then you pee on them when you're in the shower, so that they don't grow back as fast, and you don't get a lot of ingrowns.
3: I've never heard that one.
1: I'm not kidding. Serene? I'm like, I don't want to. Pee on your legs.
2: That's an absolute stitch up, Serene.
3: At least you're in the shower.
1: At least I'm in the shower. Because she was like, there's chemicals in the urine that's supposed to, I don't know
3: okay,
1: what.
3: Okay, you hear that, the growth of the hairs. Okay.
1: Yeah, something about that. And pause.
2: Yeah.
3: Yeah. This comment tonight, have you got time for me to just give you my quick one?
1: Go. Oh, of course, Jenny, go.
3: Oh, my maternal nana was a pediatric

0: nurse in Sydney at, you know, like she was born in 1900, so a long time ago.
1: Right.
2: Before Betty.
0: And, oh bless Betty.
1: Yes, Betty. Yep, go on.
0: Anyway, she would, if I got like an injured knee or, a deep graze, she would make a bread poultice.
1: Oh.
0: And so she'd heat up the bread with hot water and you'd put it on the injury.
1: Yeah.
0: Quite as warm as you could stand it.
1: Yeah.
0: And then you'd bandage it and you'd leave it for a couple of days. And I just said to Jack, you know what that is? That's penicillium.
2: Penicillin.
0: Which is basically
1: the
0: mold in the bread.
2: When your bread goes off, it's penicillin.
0: I reckon there was a lot of
1: I reckon there's wisdom. There's wisdom in that one.
2: Yeah.
1: That's not too far off from Bob on the text line who said soap and sugar poultice was quite common to draw out infection and say like an embedded splinter.
0: Right.
1: Oh, we got a lot to talk about next hour, that's for sure. All right, absolutely. Jack and Jenny, let's go to the quiz. In what part of the body would you find the radius bone? Not the foot, definitely not the foot.
0: No.
1: But it's not the hand and it's not the elbow, but where?
0: It's the forearm.
1: It is the arm, that's the one.
2: Yes.
1: The forearm is correct. All right, who wrote the memoir, Just Kids?
0: Oh, no.
1: Oh, no. Okay, Jenny's out. Jack?
2: Even less of an
0: memoir.
2: Idea.
1: It's
0: a memoir.
1: Do you know it? Have you heard of it?
0: So obviously it's someone's reminiscences.
1: Yeah, memoir, Just Kids.
2: Is it an Australian author or?
0: You can't get a clue yet.
2: Oh, it's late enough to get a clue.
0: It's not early. Oh, we better pass it on. But we could have a guess.
1: Yeah. It's not Australian. I don't think so.
2: Okay. I'm not a reader, Serene, so I'll defer to Jen.
0: No, we'll pass it on.
1: I mean, sorry, not Australian. What did I say? Not American?
2: No, not Australian.
1: Not Australian. Not Australian.
2: Yeah. No, we've got no idea.
1: All right, pass it on.
2: Thanks, Serene.
1: Oh, look, not at all. It's been wonderful speaking with you. Thanks for bringing us salt and salt. It's awesome. It's awesome. John, Lower Portland. Hello there, John.
3: Hello.
1: Hello there, John.
3: Yeah, g'day.
1: Hello. Tell me any sort of go-to home remedies when feeling under the weather that you kind of experienced growing up in your household.
3: Didn't I just speak to you 10 minutes ago?
1: Oh. Did I?
3: I'll go again. I didn't
1: mean it. It wasn't Lower Portland. No, can't go again, John. Sorry about that.
3: Nope.
1: I know. Sorry, but lovely to hear your voice again, that's for sure. Jess is in Bathurst. Hey there, Jess.
4: Hello.
1: Hello. Go to home remedies when feeling under the weather growing up in your household.
4: To me, the ginger, garlic and honey lemon tea mix. That's always been a regular go-to.
1: That was always a go-to. Yep. For sure. And still using it to this day?
4: Still using it and actually quite like it. Kind of love it, really.
1: Yeah.
4: But anyway, don't have to have a cold to have it.
1: That's right. I was going to say the same thing in terms of, if I'm having some, lemon and tea and I'm like a camel. Yeah, don't need a reason to have it. I have it more in winter. But always helpful as well. Yeah, cool. All right, Jess, to the quiz. Who wrote the memoir Just Kids?
4: So my daughter thinks, because I have no idea, that it's a surname with a Smith and possibly a P or a Paddy that she saw in the library.
1: She's all over it.
4: Paddy Smith.
1: Nice work.
4: That is nice work. And it was worth it just to see my daughter's face when you described that other one about weeing in the shower, weeing on your leg. The look of horror on her face was priceless. Don't think I've seen that before.
1: Oh, yeah, definitely. How do you think I felt when I had to experience it? I was like, okay, if you say so, Mom.
4: Totally.
1: This is so gross. But, hey. And, hey, it did kind of sting. Anyway, let's not get into details. Yeah. All right. Paddy Smith is correct. Next question. What is the technical term for someone who makes stringed instruments?
4: Stringed instruments.
1: Yeah, is your daughter doing, is she in school doing music?
4: Yeah, nearly 13, not quite 13.
1: Oh, not quite 13. In that, started year 7 yet?
4: Yes, in year 7, doing piano, singing, and...
1: Ukulele, I'm guessing?
4: No.
1: Oh, no, not yet, okay. My daughter's in year 7, so...
4: Got dogs in the back of the car starting to get excited.
1: What do you reckon?
4: I'm just trying to think, what's the collective name for string instruments? I don't know. I don't think we're going to be able to even hazard a guess.
1: Mm.
4: I won't.
1: Taking a good term for someone who makes stringed instruments.
4: Yeah, no, I think we'll have to let that one...
1: Pass that one. Oh, yeah. Okay, but hey, well done on Patti Smith.
4: Very good, yep. And thank you for the memory on the look on my daughter's face.
1: Oh, that, love it. Anytime. Thanks a lot, Jess. Have a great night. Chris is in York Peninsula. Hello there, Chris.
5: Hello. I'm still watching all the new episodes of Aircrash.
1: Oh, I've watched them. I'm back on repeats again. I've had to go on to like an animal documentary while I wait for more new ones.
5: Oh, my husband said, but you saw that one. I said, yeah, but that's a good one.
1: Yeah, I know exactly what you mean. Look, only we understand this, Chris. It's yeah.
5: I get you.
1: Only we get it. Yep. So tell me, go to home remedies when feeling under the weather in your household growing up that, I don't know, maybe you kind of kept going for no rhyme or reason.
5: Oh, I did. Well, when you had like the gripes, like the, the stomach pains or a little bit of gastro or whatever.
1: Yeah.
5: Mum used to say, eat raw cabbage leaves. And it worked every time. And if I get a little bit of an upset tummy, raw cabbage leaf I'll eat and settles it every time.
1: Really? But I wonder, this is maybe another myth, isn't cabbage something that, makes you gassy?
5: Well, I think that's when it's cooked, but it's got to be raw. And I just grab a bit of a cabbage leaf, the thick part, and just chew on that, and it settles me down.
1: There you
5: Whether
1: go.
5: Whether it's mind over matter, I don't know.
1: But... Like we said, we're not giving any medical advice here. We're just sharing stories. Right. And, hey, that was the case. We haven't had that one tonight. I'm going to add that to the – so raw cabbage for tummy.
5: Yep.
1: All right. Let's see. We'll check that one out next hour. Cool. All right, Chris, to the quiz. What's the technical term for someone who makes stringed instruments?
5: Luthier.
1: Yeah, that's the one. Luthier is correct. The etymology there is that it comes from French, originating from lute. So luth is meaning lute, and then combined with the suffix denoting a occupation or maker. So there you go. Nice work, Chris. Nice work. All right, next question. Australia has 3 Fitzroy Rivers. In which states or territories will you find them?
5: John? Fitzroy.
6: You're going to say Victoria, aren't you?
1: Yep, that's one.
5: Two
1: more.
5: Two more. Hang on. Queensland, I guess.
1: And good, that's two.
5: Western Australia.
1: There we go.
6: New South Wales.
5: I know, I was going to.
1: No, you did well. Victoria, Queensland and WA is right. All right, next question. This album turns 40 this year. I need the name of the album and the band or artist who released it.
7: People say she's crazy. She got diamonds on the soles of her shoes.
5: I know that.
1: So that album turns 40, or the song of that album turns 40 this year. I'm after the name of the album and the band or artist who released it.
5: Paul Simon.
1: Yep.
5: Graceland.
1: Yay! Oh, Chris, nice work. Well done. Graceland go you. Graceland's correct. The 2026 film Tony is about the early career of which celebrity chef?
6: Oh, yeah.
5: Now, we always love Gordon Ramsay, but is it Bourdain, Anthony Bourdain?
1: Yeah, you got it. Pay it. Yep. Anthony Bourdain is correct. In which Canadian province would you find the city of Toronto?
5: Canada, isn't it?
8: Yeah.
1: In which Canadian province would you find the city of Toronto?
8: Province.
1: Yeah.
5: What are you saying?
8: I should know this, but I've gone blank.
1: Oh, no. You've done great runs so far.
5: Oh, I don't know. Just pick one, John. Pick one.
1: Oh, the pressure, Chris. Goodness.
8: I don't know. The Ontario. I don't know.
1: Yeah, that's it.
5: Oh, you did it, John. I better make him a decent meal tomorrow.
1: You better. Absolutely. Ontario is correct. Which festival, known internationally for encouraging debate around contemporary issues, is currently being held in Sydney?
5: Oh, that's that. I know that one. I know it. It's the four initials. Is it Vivid? I think it's four initials. No, I'll just say Vivid. I don't know.
1: Vivid's the lights. Vivid's all about the lights.
5: Yeah,
1: not this one. Hey, Chris, that was an excellent run. You've had the best run on the quiz so far tonight.
5: Oh, excellent. And enjoy your programs.
1: Yeah, you too. You too. Good on you, Chris. Have a good night. We're playing the Weekend Evenings Quiz. The question we are up to, which festival, known internationally for encouraging debate around contemporary issues, is currently being held in Sydney? Which festival is it? It's not Vivid. If you know the answer, you've got a call to play the quiz with me. And do give me a call. I don't have a lot of you. There's actually no one at the moment. So I know someone out there knows this question. You could be tonight's winner. You could get 10 right. And just have fun playing the quiz with me because it's delightful. 1-300-800-222. I'll repeat the question. Which festival, known internationally for encouraging debate around contemporary issues, is currently being held in Sydney? On 1-300-800-222.
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1: We're playing the Weekend Evenings quiz. We are also talking about go-to home remedies when feeling under the weather that have been passed down or in your household growing up. Doug is just shouting out that, wow, I'm glad the shower remedy didn't take off. Yes, that one, it's just a bit too vivid, isn't it? You could just see it. It didn't take off at all. 1-300-800-222. Jimmy in, is it Nullumbi?
22: Yeah, Nullumbi.
1: Nullumbi. Hello, Jimmy. Tell me what's G'day. Your go-to home remedies when feeling under the weather growing up for you.
22: Well, the standard was go and sit on the toilet. And it just gave peace to everybody from that whinger because they were confined to a closed room. And if you came out and they'd say, you're better yet, and you'd go, oh, no, and they go back in
1: again.
22: There. Yep.
1: But what about if you had like a cough or a cold? The default for anything?
22: No, well, that was a default for a fair bit.
1: Yeah,
22: it
1: would have been.
22: Yep. Oh. Once I electrocuted myself with the Christmas lights.
1: Oh, God, Jimmy.
22: I got sent to the toilet for that. the other good go-to. It's not bad.
1: Other go-to. Yeah. No, I hear it. It's like, nah, it's the whinging. Off you go.
22: Yeah. No, the other one is you just get as many things as you can from the kitchen or the garden.
1: Okay.
22: And you put them in a coffee press.
1: Okay.
22: Like a plunger.
1: Okay.
22: And you fill it up with hot water and then you plunge it and then you pour it into cups and you make everybody drink it.
1: Yeah, and hope for the best.
22: They all screw their faces up because it's got like garlic and onion and ginger and lemon and mint and coriander, parsley, whatever you can find.
1: Yeah.
22: It doesn't matter really even what it was. You just put it all in there, pepper and maybe a couple of drops of Tabasco sauce and then just make everyone drink that.
1: Yep. Go for it. Do it. Yep. Home remedies. How often was that sort of like a once every few months or was that only when you're under the weather?
22: Well, it was if anyone started sneezing or coughing or
1: Then everyone would do it.
22: Yeah, it's what do you call it? Immune booster.
1: Yeah,
22: or something.
1: Immune booster. That's it. Yeah. Good one. Cool.
22: Yeah.
1: All right, Jimmy, to the quiz. Which festival, known internationally for encouraging debate around contemporary issues, is currently being held in Sydney?
22: Is it the Festival of Dangerous Ideas?
1: Indeed, it is. Nice. Yep, the Festival of Dangerous Ideas is correct.
22: Yep.
1: Next question. Transylvania is a historical region of Central Europe found predominantly within the borders of which modern-day country?
22: Lithuania?
1: Oh, it's not Lithuania. Oh, I was really hoping to be there. Jimmy B, you gave us the Festival of Dangerous Ideas. Great to talk to you and hear about those home remedies as well. Thanks so much for playing the quiz with me.
22: I'm enjoying it. I'll keep listening.
1: I'm glad.
22: Thank
1: good
22: you
1: on you, Jimmy.
22: Much.
1: Bye-bye.
22: Good in.
1: James in Kingswood. Hello there, James.
10: Greetings. How are you all?
1: Very well, thank you. So go-to home remedies when feeling under the weather for you growing up?
10: Lie in bed, throw the doona over the head, close my eyes, lie in the fetal position and just hope the pain goes away.
1: Right. So it's a bit of riding it out.
10: Yeah.
1: But in bed.
10: Yeah. Let the pain go away.
1: Yeah.
10: Mummy.
1: Yeah, I know. It's always mummy. I know. Yeah. I'm like a grown, even as a grown-up, I still call for my mum when I feel sick.
10: Mummy, make the pain go away.
1: That's it. Nice one, James. Good.
10: Yep.
1: All right, to the quiz. Transylvania is a historical region of Central Europe found predominantly within the borders of which modern-day country?
10: The painful part is I actually watched something on SBS about 3 weeks ago about the castle and the whole family scenario about this. And I can vividly remember images, but I cannot remember. I am going to say Czechoslovakia by default, but it's going to be wrong.
1: Ah, dear. Unfortunately, not Czechoslovakia, but nonetheless, James.
10: Mummy, take
1: I know,
10: the pain
1: right?
10: away.
1: Go, get into bed. Get into bed. Get under the doona. Thanks a lot, James.
10: Bye.
1: Claire's in Surf Beach. Hello there, Claire.
12: Hello.
1: Hi.
12: You answered a question two questions ago. But...
1: Oh, there you go. Let's see how we go. But first, talk to me about some go-to home remedies growing up.
12: Well, I've got two remedies for getting rid of hiccups.
1: Oh, yes, I've got a couple of those. Go.
12: So one is bend right over, so you're nearly touching your toes, and drink a glass of water slowly upside down.
1: I've heard of that one, yep.
12: Right. And the other one is get someone to hold the middle part of your ears, push them in, you know, those little nodules.
1: Okay.
12: In the middle of your ear, both sides, and drink a glass of water slowly.
1: Oh.
12: Both work really well.
1: You reckon they work? I've tried the glass of water one. Maybe I wasn't doing it right. It worked for me. But I haven't tried that ear one. One that my mum would do to me growing up is to startle me. That's the gong. Yeah. Like catch me off guard, boo, like anything, just to make me jump. Startle me. Have you heard of that one?
12: Yes, I
1: have. Yeah, I found it worked sometimes every now and again. That's the gong, Claire, which means this question's our last question. I'll repeat it. Transylvania is a historical region of Central Europe found predominantly within the borders of which modern-day country? We've ruled out Lithuania. Our last caller said Czechoslovakia, but that's no longer a country. So we've ruled out Lithuania. What do you think?
12: I'm going to say Romania.
1: What is happening? Claire, you doubted yourself. Not only is it correct, but...

0: You are tonight's quiz winner. Yazies. Oh, amazing. Congratulations. The ABC Evenings quiz fridge magnet is coming your way along with a book as your prize. Nice work, Claire.
1: Thank you.
0: Congratulations. I'm going to pop you on hold and Joe's going to take down your details. Good on you.
1: Thanks so much.
0: All right, no worries. And let's hear Diamonds on the Soles of Her Shoes, Paul Simon, shall we, before we get to the news.

0: And Paul Simon's Diamonds on the Soles of Her Shoes, wrapping up our quiz tonight. Thank you, as always. It's always lots of fun. Can't wait to do it again on Sunday night. We're heading to the news, though, now, and then it's mixtape hour. I want your best songs about cures. So with the word cure in the title, lyrics, name of a band. Yep, the Cure fans. If you're a Cure fan, go for it. That's coming up after the news.
1: It's a Sunday tradition.
2: Just nice to have your company. You're looking
3: you're
2: well.
3: Lying, Australia Alicia, all over with Macca.
1: The best way to do Sunday.
4: Did you recover from sitting in my problem that time I brought it in?
5: ABC News. Good evening, I'm Noni Edwards. The Australian Federal Police have charged a dual Russian-Australian citizen with foreign interference, accused of attempting to send secrets to Russia. The 27-year-old Victorian man is alleged to have infiltrated the Ukrainian armed forces with the intention of gathering information for Russia. He was arrested in Brisbane's southwest yesterday with fresh search warrants at multiple Brisbane properties executed today. AFP Commissioner Chrissy Barrett has given further details.
6: We allege elements of this offending occurred in Australia and offshore. At this stage,

0: there is nothing to suggest there was or is any threat to Australia.
1: A lawyer representing two women involved in the Sydney Swans scandal says his clients intend to seek damages for pain and suffering following the incident. Several adult entertainers are understood to have joined players at Melbourne's Pullman Hotel after being hired in the hours after the Swans win against Essendon on Sunday night. Police are investigating an alleged sexual assault at the hotel, which the ABC understands centres on a player allegedly touching one of the women without her consent. No charges have been laid. John Carranza from Carboni Lawyers says his clients, two women who were in the hotel room, are suffering from trauma.
2: They're suffering severe stress and anxiety as a result of the events occurring on Monday morning.
1: British YouTuber and rapper Young Philly will face a retrial on three counts of rape after being acquitted 3 weeks ago of raping a young woman after a nightclub performance in Perth. After a trial spanning 8 days, a jury found the entertainer, whose real name is Andres Barrientos, guilty of two counts of assaulting the woman in 2024. The 30-year-old was found not guilty of two other charges of assault and three counts of sexual penetration without consent. But the jury could not reach verdicts on three further charges of sexual penetration, and it is those charges the prosecution is taking to a retrial. Police have made two more arrests as a multi-agency task force works to dismantle a syndicate behind Australia's biggest cocaine haul, Ned Hammond reports.
3: Police searched a home at Kangaroo Point in Brisbane yesterday, seizing $80,000 in cash and electronic devices. A 41-year-old man was arrested at Brisbane Airport. It's alleged he organised the interstate shipment of cocaine from Queensland to New South Wales and Victoria through a trucking business. A 23-year-old Sydney man is also in custody. Authorities have charged a total of 12 people since June in relation to the seizure of almost 3 tonnes of cocaine and 140 kilograms of methamphetamine. Investigations are continuing.
1: Internationally, a new generation of Israeli settlers has returned to the settlement of Kadim in the occupied West Bank 2 decades after it was closed by a previous Israeli government. 30 pioneer families have arrived in the settlement from Tel Aviv, according to the Regional Settlers Council, riding a wave of Jewish nationalism driven by Israel's current government. Israel's government has overturned a 20-year ban on Jewish settlements around Jenin. Palestinian residents say they're watching the new push on settlement expansion with fear. A new report by charity Save the Children suggests that at least 180 children in the Democratic Republic of Congo have lost both parents or caregivers since the Ebola outbreak was declared in May. Officials in Ituri province, the centre of the outbreak, say more than 100 others have been separated from their parents while they receive treatment. Meanwhile, the UN says the outbreak has killed more than 2,500 people and is spreading exponentially in an area larger than the size of France. The British Met Office is warning the El Niño event developing over the Pacific Ocean is likely to be the strongest in living memory. The scientists say sea temperatures in the tropical central Pacific and areas around Australia and Indonesia could rise more than 3 degrees above normal. The Met Office Professor Adam Scaife says its effects are already being felt in different parts of the world.
4: But what goes up must come back down, and so you end up with drought in places like the Amazon and Central America, and also further west in the Pacific, in the maritime continent. And we can already see, actually, Indian rainfall. It's their monsoon season that is already running much below normal.
1: And in sport, former Australia Test cricket stalwart Mike Hussey says he'd consider a role helping England's players with their batting for next year's Ashes series after an off-the-cuff approach from Stephen Fleming. Fleming, who took over as England coach last month from fellow New Zealander Brendan McCullum's, played and coached with Hussey at the Indian Premier League side Chennai Super Kings for 15 years. You're up to date with ABC News.
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0: Hello, it is mixtape hour, and very soon I'm going to be asking you for song suggestions about cures or with the word in the song title, band title, lyrics. And why? Well, I'm going to tell you why. That was great, Joe. Where'd you find that? If your workplace is anything like mine, chances are you've been hearing a bit of that over the last few weeks. You may have heard the old adage that if you're under the weather, you should up the vitamin C intake and you'll be right for work in no time. But how true is this? And can we actually change our diet to boost our immune system? Dr. Evangeline Mentzioris is the Program Director of Human Nutrition at Adelaide University. She joins us now to chat and answer any of your superfood questions. So give us a call on 1300 800 222 or send a text to 0467 922 702 if you want to join the conversation. Evangeline, can drinking orange juice really stave off a cold?
1: Oh, look, that's a good question. And gosh, hasn't that been the so many have studied it, you know, and so many discussions about it. And originally it came from vitamin C. So orange juice contains vitamin C in it. And vitamin C is incredibly important for your immune system. But what the research seems to indicate that is taking supplements of vitamin C don't have a large effect on reducing your risk of getting a cold. And if you take it continually, only then does it reduce the severity of some symptoms.
0: Okay, fair enough, because I will put my hand up and say that in my household you got a cold, take two vitamin C, like supplements, you know, pop two every, I don't know, hour or so.
1: Yeah, yeah. And look, that came about from the studies of Linus Pauling, who was a Nobel Prize winner in actually two areas, in chemistry and in peace. And then he had a look at vitamin C and to see if it had an effect on colds. And this is where it's all started from, where there's this, you know, take the supplements if you feel the cold coming on. But the reality is the studies that have shown an effect have been a really weak reduction in the severity. And you have to be taking vitamin C for a long period of time before the cold comes on.
0: Right, okay. And so, but it is, because I'm thinking about how I could use it, it's not necessarily preventative or curing, but it's more to, I suppose, sort of reduce how long the symptoms last. You know, it's like you can kind of ride it out faster.
1: Yeah, but only severe symptoms.
0: So right, okay.
1: And what they classify as severe symptoms is you're too unwell to leave the house.
0: Okay.
1: And then it only reduces that by about 10%. So if you've got severe symptoms for a day, it's only about 2.5 hour reduction you'll get in the duration of those severe symptoms. So it's a very weak effect.
0: Oh.
1: And given that you have to be taking the vitamin C continually, just in case you get a cold, people may decide it's not sort of worth doing it, and the money might be better spent on buying, you know, a whole range of different fruits and vegetables, which we know will have an overall impact on your health and well-being, and in particular your immune system.
0: Yeah. Is there, so no dose of vitamin C that can have a noticeable impact on the immune system?
1: No, no. Well, except meeting the requirements. So what we have in Australia are the nutrient reference values, where health experts and science experts have sat down together to look at what is the dose of a particular vitamin or mineral that you need to stay healthy. And we do have that for vitamin C. And so we know that you need roughly about 45 milligrams a day of vitamin C to avoid deficiency diseases like scurvy and to generally stay healthy. So we do know that. But we know that having any more than that doesn't seem to have any major improvement in reducing your risk of getting colds.
0: Right, okay. So there can actually be some negative side effects from too much vitamin C. Is that right? What can happen if we overdo it?
1: Yeah, look, we see this with a lot of nutrients. People assume that if a little bit of nutrient is good, then having more of it is even better. And that's not always the case. So with vitamin C, we know that if people take doses over 1,000 milligrams a day, or that's equivalent to 1 gram, you can increase your risk of events such as gastrointestinal effects. So people may experience diarrhea and nausea and stomach cramps and bloating. The other thing is that you can increase.

0: your risk of getting kidney stones.
1: Mm.
0: The third one, although, you know, it doesn't impact on many people, is that you will increase your iron absorption. And normally we know that's pretty good because a lot of people have anemia. But in some cases, there are people who have a disease called hemochromatosis. And if it's been undiagnosed, it can exacerbate that.
1: Okay.
0: And in this disease, what happens is you keep absorbing iron even if you don't need extra iron in your body. And what happens is because the body only likes a certain amount of iron in your blood,
1: mm-hmm.
0: it deposits it into the walls of your blood vessels and also organs. Now, as we know, iron is a metal. And so when that happens, it makes the blood vessels a lot more stiffer, which means your blood vessels aren't as flexible and your blood pressure can increase. So that is problematic. And then the last thing we know is that it does interact at those doses with a lot of drugs, particularly for people who are taking statins for reducing their cholesterol level, but also if people are getting chemotherapy or radiotherapy for any sort of cancer. So you do really need to be careful about it.
1: So you talked to us about the idea that, you know, where it came from, that vitamin C is the catch-all cure, in terms of how that became popular. So is it common for marketing to give false impressions in medicine?
0: And what they normally say is it may assist in your
1: immune system. That's right. There's always that may. That's the key operative word.
0: Yeah. And then the very, very tiny writing on a lot of supplements, you'll see this will only potentially be a benefit if your diet is lacking in this nutrient.
1: Mm.
0: And with vitamin C, it's pretty easy to get your daily requirements. Half an orange will give you enough vitamin C,
1: mm-hmm.
0: or 3 to 4 florets of broccoli, or about a third a glass of orange juice. So you can see you can get it pretty easily in your diet. And there's not many Australians that are deficient in it. And current levels say only 4 out of every 100 are deficient. And that's normally because they're not eating any fruit or fresh vegetables.
1: Dr. Evangeline Mantzioris is the Nutrition and Food Sciences Program Director at the University of, Program Director of Human Nutrition at Adelaide University, is with me on weekend evenings. Do you have any questions about how what you eat can impact your immune system? You can give me a call now on 1300 800 222 or text in any questions you have to 0467 922 702. We'll continue on to find out if there are any other vitamins that help the immune system and also about superfoods.
2: It's important to share my story because it's more like an untold perspective.
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1: So, Dr. Evangeline, what other vitamins help the immune system?
0: Look, generally we know all vitamins and minerals have an impact on all of the, you know, the body systems. But the ones that are more focused on your immune system, vitamin C is one of them. And it's primarily because it also helps repair collagen, so it stops bacteria entering your body. So, you know, in the skin, you have collagen in there, in the blood vessels, you have collagen, and vitamin C helps with collagen synthesis. So it's really good at stopping bacteria from coming into our body and also having an impact on other parts of the immune system. The other nutrient that's important is zinc. And often you see zinc being included in cough lollies, you know, to try to reduce the symptoms. And zinc acts in a very similar way to vitamin C. It has been studied to see if it reduces colds. And what we see there is a very mild reduction in the symptoms of colds when people consume zinc as a supplement.
1: Right.
0: And the other important nutrient, of course, is protein. Protein is the building block of our cells. It's also the building block of a lot of immune factors that help protect our body. And in fact, you know, we all pretty well know that protein's important right across the body. Now, across the population, very few people actually don't eat enough protein. So if we

0: to be most helpful for helping your immune system and also helping, you know, keep you well and stop you from getting any sort of infection. Well, not stop, but reduce your risk of it.
1: Evangeline, what about other superfoods? We heard about raw egg, chicken offal, honey, lemon, and all sorts of other foods during the quiz tonight in our last hour. Is there any truth to any food helping you through an illness?
0: Oh, look, chicken soup makes you feel great, doesn't it?
1: It does. That kind of just is a pleasure. It's warm and fuzzy and it just hits the spot. Not necessarily.
0: Exactly.
1: Oh, yes, it does help you through an illness because it makes you feel better. It's more an emotional.
0: Yeah, and that is really important. Yeah. So, you know, and particularly if it's been made by someone, you know, who loves you, you just feel more comforted and, you know, all warm and fuzzy, and that sort of helps get you through illnesses. So, but the other thing that chicken soup probably does is give you lots of fluid, and fluid is incredibly important when you've got a cold because if you have a slight temperature and, you know, you've obviously got a runny nose, you do have the risk of becoming dehydrated. Mm. So staying well hydrated is really important during an illness like a cold. And those fluids can come from either water or, you know, hot lemon drinks is the other popular thing that we always talk about when people have colds. But also soups, tea, coffee, juice, whatever it is you like, it's best to keep well hydrated. So honey, once again, probably because it helps soothe the throat. People have a sore throat, so it makes you feel better in that respect. What was the other one? Chicken offal. Yeah, I've not heard of that one before, but certainly it's great to, you know, use all the parts of the animal in food. Look, if people associate something with making them feel better, it does.
1: Yeah. Right. I'd love your thoughts on Nigella seeds. So I grew up in a household, Muslim household. This is very much kind of dates back to prophetic medicine, if you like, is kind of how we'd sort of refer to it. And it's one of those things where it's like it can cure anything except for death, is sort of the saying, if you like, in terms of just the benefits of Nigella seeds as a superfood.
0: Yeah.
1: And my mum, she'll sprinkle it on, obviously, breads, you know, you can see it on breads. But, yeah, just in the morning, sprinkle it on some cheese that she's eating. It does, and it's not even about, it's not adding flavour, it's not doing anything. It's really just getting it into your system.
0: Yeah, look, Nigella seeds are those tiny little black seeds, which, not to be confused with black sesame, which is also
1: becoming
0: really popular recently. Yep. Yeah. Look, anything that comes from a plant is really rich in nutrients and normally antioxidants. And antioxidants help reduce oxidative stress in our body and also helps reduce the general inflammation in our body. So even without going into, you know, each particular different one, any fruit or vegetable, seed or grain is going to provide you with a really rich source of antioxidants. Mm. And then the other thing is that every different coloured plant food, be it fruit, vegetables, seeds, spices, herbs, that colour in it is due to a different type of phytonutrient or an antioxidant. And each one of these has some benefit to us. What we generally see is that people that eat lots of plant foods have lower levels of chronic diseases like heart disease and diabetes and cancer and high blood pressure, probably because of the high level of antioxidants they've got. Mm. So Nigella seeds, they do have an antioxidant in them that's called thymoquinone, and that has been shown to have anti-inflammatory effects, you know, and support the body in all sorts of ways. But what I want to caution is that just because we can list one food gives you benefits, it doesn't mean you should focus on that one food.
1: Yeah.
0: Because if you do, you're going to miss out on all the other great plant foods that have another really important nutrient in them that is equally important for you.
1: So taking that, and I'd love to hear from you talking a little bit more about the effect in terms of our diet and the effect it has on our immune system. How are the two related?
0: The diet?
1: Yeah.
0: Yeah, look, it is. The immune system, you know, there's so many parts to it. The skin, for example, is considered part of our immune system because it helps keep bacteria out.

0: Then you have a whole lot of chemicals that are made to help fight your any, you know, baddies that come into your body. But you also have the cells that help to protect. And then the other thing that people often forget that affects our immune system is our microbiota or our gut bacteria, right? And so the diet impacts on all of these. We've talked about protein being important for chemicals that are made to protect our body as well as the cells. The antioxidants are incredibly important to reduce oxidative stress. And if you reduce the oxidative stress in our body, you're also reducing the general inflammation that occurs in our body, which can contribute to a whole lot of chronic diseases like heart disease and arthritis. So that's also really important. For the microbiome, what's important there is giving them lots of fiber because the bacteria that we want in our gut, which we can just call the good bacteria, they feed off of fiber. So the more fiber you're consuming, the more of the good bacteria you'll have in your gut. The bad bacteria in our gut actually like consuming sugary foods.
1: Sorry, like consuming what foods? You cut out a little bit.
0: Sugary foods.
1: Oh, sugary foods.
0: So sugar, high-fat foods, yeah. So you can see how we've always known what a good diet is, but we're understanding more and more why this good diet is so good and how it helps work in our body. So it's a mixture of all of those things. Also eating fermented foods to get that those good bacteria into your body is really critical, such as kimchi, kombucha, you know, cheese, yogurt, all those sorts of things are really important as well. And it's a bit like a share portfolio. You need to make sure you have a little bit of everything to get the benefits right across it and also make sure that you're not missing out on anything.
1: Yeah. And I guess just finally, we talked about foods we should be eating if we want to look after our immune system. What about the other side of that? Are there any foods that can have an adverse reaction on the immune system?
0: Yeah, look, there isn't one type of food that's going to be problematic. It's the type of food or the dietary pattern.
1: Okay.
0: So it's those ultra-processed foods which are high in saturated fat, they're high in salt and they're high in sugar. And on top of all of that, they don't give us a lot of other nutrients. So thinking of things like donuts, potato crisps, soft drinks, lollies.
1: But I love my fruit and veggie as well, so I can say yum to both. Yeah, go on.
0: Yeah, so it's all those sorts of foods that you need to try and reduce as much as you can in a diet. And look, it's hard to do that, right, to get rid of all of that stuff. So normally I say to people, pick one thing and swap it for a piece of fruit.
1: Yeah.
0: And, you know, I sort of avoid eating the foods that don't really do much for me. I love chocolate, so I'll still eat chocolate, but I'm not really keen on potato crisps or lollies, so I'll avoid those and keep in those, you know, ultra-processed foods that I really enjoy, you know, for other reasons. And, you know, dark chocolate is one of them for me.
1: Yeah, yeah. I like popcorn too.
0: Yeah, well, see, popcorn is not bad, that's right.
1: All right, it's salty, but, you know.
0: Yeah, and you can put different things on it. So, you know, or you can just have it plain with, you know, put a little bit of butter in there to get that bit of flavour. So there's a lot of things that people can consume that, you know, those snacky foods that would be really good. So, for example, nuts and dark chocolate, scorched almonds are great because you get the almond, you also get the dark chocolate in there. And we need to try to eat more dark chocolate than milk chocolate because dark chocolate, that's has also sugar. Got a lot of antioxidants in them. Yeah. And the dark chocolate has less sugar and more of the cocoa in it, which is good for you.
1: Yeah.
0: So it's a matter of going, look, what can I get out of my diet, take out of my diet that doesn't give me a lot of nutrition? I can swap it over for some nuts or some fruit or yogurt, you know, stuff like that.
1: And still enjoy it, yes.
0: Absolutely.
1: Yeah. Well, Evangeline, it's been wonderful speaking with you and really cool at the outset of this conversation to, I suppose, just sort of debunk that myth in terms of vitamin C curing a cold or really, you know, reducing the symptoms, just getting a little bit more of a clearer picture and understanding of that, but then just the holistic, more holistically in terms of, vitamins and diet and our immune system. Wonderful to speak with you tonight. Yeah. Thanks for your time.
0: Lovely. Thank you, Serene. It was a pleasure.
1: Yeah, thank you very much, Dr. Evangeline Mantzioris. Dr. Evangeline Mantzioris is the Program Director of Human Nutrition at Adelaide University. We're about to jump into mixtape. You've already started sending me some of your song suggestions, which is fantastic. Thank you very much. Our theme tonight, cure is the word. Cure. So anything goes, really, if you want that word in the title, in the lyrics, name of the band. Cure is the keyword for our mixtape tonight. Bring your suggestions so we can play them. 0467 922 702.
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1: All right, we are just about to get into mixtape. Cure is the theme tonight. We're kicking off with Tony's suggestion. Hi, Serene. My song Cure cures is Bon Jovi's Bad Medicine, much like many of my mum's suggestions for me to take as a kid. Thanks, Tony.

There's Bon Jovi's Bad Medicine kicking off our Cure-themed mixtape. George from South Australia on the text line. Jennifer Warne's cover of Ain't No Cure for Love in an honourable and righteous interpretation of the song that is attributed to Leonard Cohen. Thanks again for your program. That's George in South Australia. Thank you, George.

And Jennifer Warnes there with Ain't No Cure for Love. For our mixtape tonight, we are curating songs, and cure is the word, is the theme tonight. Keep your song suggestions coming, 0467 922 702. Melissa in Batlow says, hey, Serene, you had me racking my brain for this song when all I could recall was the part line, don't need no cure, but I've got it now. It's Hooked on a Feeling by Blue Suede. Thanks, Melissa.

And Blue Suede there with Hooked on a Feeling for our Cure-themed mixtape tonight. Love is the Drug by Roxy Music. That's Elizabeth in Coburg. Thank you.

0: And Roxy Music there with Love Is The Drug. Keep your song suggestions coming. Keep adding it to our mixtape tonight. The theme, Cure. Anything. Song title in the lyrics, name of the band. We haven't had any Cure, like, suggestions from the band, The Cure. Come on. What do you want to hear? 0467 922 702.
1: One of Australia's most recognisable broadcasters is facing the biggest battle of his life. 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
0: And a texter on the text line, Robert Palmer. So you got me here with Dr. Doctor, so bad case of loving you.

to find Robert Palmer. Bad Case of Loving You to Tim from Far North Queensland on the text line. Serene, Coconut by Harry Nilsson.

There's Nilsson there with the Coconut for our Cure-themed mixtape. Coming up a couple of times on the text line, one from Sandra, another from a texter. Friday I'm in Love by The Cure, please.

And The Cure there with Friday I'm In Love for our Cure-themed mixtape. On to John Boy on the text line. I would like to suggest The Cure by Lady Gaga.

0: And that's Getting in a Bit of Just Like Heaven by The Cure there to wrap up our Cure-themed mixtape. Thanks so much for your song suggestions. We got Lloyd Webber with Love Changes Everything. We got Lily the Pink is a Cure song as well, and loads more. Didn't get to all of them. Apologies, but we're doing Reimagining Social Media next.
1: One of Australia's most recognisable broadcasters is facing the biggest battle for his life. Alan Jones has pleaded not guilty to multiple historical sexual charges, and now the case is before the court.
2: ABC News, good evening. I'm Noni Edwards. A dual Russian-Australian citizen's been charged with foreign interference, accused of attempting to send secrets to Russia. Here's Foreign Affairs reporter Stephen Jedgetts.
3: This gentleman, 27 years of age, whose name, according to court reporters who were there, is Vladimir Teslov, made an attempt to essentially help Russian intelligence in the war in Ukraine. Now, he was in Australia, then he made a trip to Russia, according to the AFP, where he engaged in military training. He then came back to Australia, but maintained links with people that he believed were Russian intelligence. And then after a while, he then actually travelled back to Ukraine, where he actually joined the Ukrainian army. In other words, he apparently tried to infiltrate the Ukrainian armed forces. While he was there, police say that he then tried to pass on information to Russian intelligence.
2: A lawyer representing two of the women involved in the Sydney Swans scandal says his clients fear for their lives after receiving threatening messages from members of the public this week. Several adult entertainers are understood to have joined players at Melbourne's Pullman Hotel after being hired in the hours after the Swans win against Essendon on Sunday night.

0: Police are investigating a report of sexual assault, which the ABC understands centres on a player allegedly touching one of the women without her consent. Police have not made any arrests or laid charges. John Karantzis from Carboni Lawyers says his clients are scared and essentially in hiding amid intense media scrutiny.
1: They've received a lot of messages that have been threatening in essence, and they deserve their privacy. They've gone through a traumatic experience.
0: Police have charged a man following a shooting in Melbourne's Outer North on Wednesday night. A 37-year-old man was allegedly shot in the torso during an argument with a resident in Wildwood on Wednesday night. Investigators believe the victim was loaded into the alleged offender's ute, but when the vehicle was later captured on CCTV, there was no sign of the victim. Police have been searching for the man and say he likely died due to his injuries. A 56-year-old Wildwood man was arrested yesterday and has since been charged with one count of intentionally causing serious injury. The man will face court this evening. The death of missing teenager Lily Hooper has devastated a New South Wales community after days of searching and confusion over whether she'd been found alive. The 18-year-old's body was recovered from dense bushland in the Southern Highlands overnight, 8 days after she was reported missing. It came after authorities incorrectly communicated the night before that she had been found alive. Wallandilly Shire Mayor Matt Gould, who attended the vigil earlier this evening, says the community is now trying to support her family and each other.
2: I have rarely seen our community as devastated as they have been over the last 24 hours, and we are an incredibly tight-knit community, and it's just an opportunity for everyone to be able to come together and just show the level of support there is for the family and just to look out for each other.
0: WA Federal MP Patrick Gorman says Australian Federal Police stand ready to assist Indonesian authorities as they investigate the death of a Perth grandfather yesterday afternoon. Paul Dugan was allegedly assaulted at a bar in the Bali region of Kuta more than 2 weeks ago. His family say he underwent 3 major surgeries but was yesterday pronounced dead. Mr. Gorman says Australia has a strong working relationship with Indonesia when it comes to police cooperation and consular assistance.
3: When it comes to consular matters, Australia is always there to help Australian citizens, and we're also there to cooperate with our friends in Indonesia when it comes to police matters.
0: The Northern Territory's Minister for Disabilities says he doesn't know how many Territorians on the National Disability Insurance Scheme will be affected by changes to the scheme in 2 years. This week, the federal government legislated changes to the NDIS intended to curb the scheme's growing cost by removing some supports for children with psychological disabilities and a so-called crackdown on dodgy providers. Jinson Charles says around 6,800 Territorians use the scheme and that he has yet to receive information from federal colleagues about how many of those will be affected.
4: On the last meeting, I raised the issue around, like, can we get a jurisdictional update on how many of those participants from the Northern Territory is going to be impacted. I still don't have that answer from the federal government. That's where we are struggling because we are not sure of the impact.
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6: Hello, I hope you're enjoying your Friday night. We're going to be checking out what's new to watch in cinemas and at home this hour with Ehab. He'll have his 3 picks for this week, which include a new biopic in cinemas about the late American chef and author Anthony Bourdain. Then we're finding out what's new, hopefully wonderful, but more often weird, in the world of tech with Dr. Erica Mealy, including... It's in the weird pile. Robot influencers and a competition of Excel spreadsheet obstacles. Get excited, Excel users. But first, social media isn't going anywhere anytime soon. If you were charged with reimagining it, giving it a do-over, what would it be like?
7: Evenings.
6: So social media, we can't live with it and we can't live without it. What do you reckon? You may have heard in the news recently, a coalition of US

0: States is suing Mark Zuckerberg's Meta platforms over claims the Facebook and Instagram apps have been designed to addict children and have caused harm to youngsters' mental health. 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Yes, there are benefits. We want to continue the conversation. It's an important one. But what if we reimagined it? What would it look like? How would you do it? What do you reckon is an ideal state for social media that does more good than harm? 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Ed, it's good to have you back on Weekend Evenings with us.
1: Good evening.
0: Last time we spoke, we were looking at rage bait and some of the downsides of that. Can we just define what that is again quickly?
1: Well, sure, and a lot of your listeners would probably be used to seeing it in their feeds. There's a lot of content on social media that is just designed to get us to react.
0: Yeah.
1: Either positively saying that's great, or more often than not, negatively saying, I hate that, oh, you're wrong, you know, all the people who think this are wrong. And the people who post it aren't trying to actually make an argument. They're just trying to bait you into responding. And so that's what drives a lot of engagement on social media at the moment.
0: So hypothetically, if we could remove rage bait from social media platforms, what kind of impact might that have? How do rage bait and some of the other addictive elements on social media impact people's mental health?
1: Well, there's a whole range of negative impacts, and the more that social media content is filled with this kind of stuff, the less healthy a place it becomes. And so a lot of studies have shown that rage bait kind of has this cascading effect. So if you spread a negative emotion like hate or anger to someone through a social media piece, it gathers steam and other people share it and they become outraged. Yeah. And so it kind of, you know, you think of the term viral, something going viral, that those negative emotions spread like a virus.
0: Yeah.
1: And so it has a few really negative effects. One of it is on us as individuals. It's obviously not a good mental state to be hyper-threatened all the time. That's not how humans were designed, and that's really unhealthy. But it also has a lot of broader social consequences as well, because that sort of content works well when it divides us against each other, when it's telling us you should hate this other group.
0: Yeah.
1: Or you should be, you know, outraged at a minority. You know, all that kind of political outrage, it loves that. And so it makes us more insightful, more angry, more polarized and divided. And generally, those things are very unhealthy for society.
0: Yeah, for sure. And, you know, I'm thinking about myself, for instance. I think I was at a point, it's probably a few years now, or quite a few years, where I've still got Facebook and Instagram. They're probably the two. I'm like, I'm not going anywhere near TikTok. Twitter was on for a brief period, but to be honest, I thought it was just not a nice place to be on. So that went away, deleted that very quickly. Another one I hibernated, but it's pretty much deleted. It was LinkedIn, just because it was a whole bunch of, you know, it's a privilege to be this and it's honoring to be that. And then it's just this. And so, yeah, it effectively went from about 4 or 5 to about 2 for me. But I kind of mentioned it earlier that, you know, it is this love-hate relationship. Can we talk a little bit about this algorithm thing? One thing that's that I know is bugging me, and I wonder if our listeners, you know, are on social media, kind of get their thoughts in terms of, look, I don't hate social media, but again, I'm finding I'm pulling away from it more and more, is this whole algorithm thing. I'm even conscious of what I just say around my phone, Ed.
1: And a lot of people are, you know, talking about some obscure thing and then all of a sudden you'll start to see those posts.
0: The feed.
1: It's
0: smart, but it's also actually, I'm like, I don't want to see this. So I'm actually switching off sooner. Like I'm, you know, I guess not doom scrolling, but it is. I'm popping up. I was like, oh my goodness. Just because I was talking about this with a friend or a family member, the algorithm's now showing me all this stuff that's related to it, and it's not what I want to see.
1: Yeah, and I think we have to acknowledge that, you know, what do we want out of our experience on social media? And as you mentioned, there is a lot of positive things that can come from social media. And we've experienced this on various platforms at various different times. You know, the promise of connection, of staying in touch with people that we know, of connecting with others that we wouldn't otherwise know over shared interest, or, you know, people finding information. If you know, are a young queer person in a country town and you don't know anyone else like you, and you're finding your way in the world, it offers some really great ways to be positive as well. But the problem is, and the algorithms that you talk about are making these platforms increasingly places where there's very little of those positive impacts and much, much more of the negative, because at the end of the day, an algorithm is a choice, you know, like everything in life, and it chooses of all the things that are posted, what does it think you should see?
0: Yeah.
1: You know, you as an individual. So, you know, your feed, Serena, would be very different from my feed. And in fact, after, you know, doing a lot of research in this, you don't want to see my feed. It's a lot of rage bait and really negative things. And I can tell you, all you have to do is click on a few of them and it gets very dark very quickly. And so the real question is, you know, how do we do things to restore the good bits of social media? Or when you listed all the apps you've been on over the years, what was it about them when you did enjoy your experience on them that that we can restore or rebuild, so that we can make these really healthy and happy places to be?
0: Yeah. Just want to bring in Karen from Kapalaba. Karen, hi. You think we should just Kapalaba? It says Kapalaba. Kapalaba. Okay. Karen, hi. Can you hear me? Sorry about that. My bad. Can you hear me, Karen?
2: Yes, I can.
0: Yeah. You reckon we should just get rid of it? Not even reimagine it?
2: Well, either get rid of it or dial it down. It's just got out of hand. I mean, I was born in 1958, and the way to communicate with people is you talk to them. And this, all this social media and stuff that's going on today, it's basically we've lost the art of being able to communicate with each other. And it's like you see people in the street. When I go to the shopping centre, and I walk past people, I smile at them.
0: Yeah.
2: And they look at me and go, oh, do I know you? It's like, no, I'm just being nice.
0: A smile is gratitude. A smile is an act of kindness.
2: Exactly.
0: Yeah.
2: And then I went to pull into a parking spot today in a service station. This woman walked past me, head down on the phone. I nearly ran over her. And she didn't even know that she was nearly going to be run over.
0: Yeah.
2: It's like, no, this is so wrong. This is all messed up big time.
0: Yeah.
2: People need to get back to reality and start communicating. And this is the biggest problem with our children.
0: Yeah.
2: That they
0: how
2: don't
0: to talk and communicate and interact.
2: No, they don't. It's like, and their parents, like, we have family dinners, and when you walk in the door, you put your phone in the basket.
0: Yeah.
2: And that's it, because you're there for the family. You're not there for whatever's happening on your phone.
0: I hear you, Karen. And you're right, we kind of see that popping up as well, that, you know, there are some cafes even that, you know, I think I've seen signs up, I think we've even talked about this on the show in the past, that it's a phone-free cafe environment.
2: Oh, thank you.
0: Yeah, phone-free. Pack them away or leave them, I don't know where. But it's cafe, it's phone free. You're not allowed. Thank you. Yeah. Thanks a lot, Karen, for your thoughts. Now, on the get rid of side, okay, let's park that. But Karen brings up Ed some really important points around communication, and I think and being able to just interact with other human beings, particularly for our younger generations. So I guess great kind of point to use that and leapfrog into what is your ideal social media, Ed. Let's go from the ground up. And if you want to join the conversation with any suggestions, the number's 1300

0: Probably one a good place to start is the social bit, right? The social bit of social media. A lot of people don't realize just how little content we engage with on the main social media platforms at the moment comes from people we know socially.
1: Or
0: even people we follow. You know, in the early days of social media, and the reason it's called social media is because it was our friends and family.
1: Mm.
0: Now, that is generally not the case. You know, Mark Zuckerberg stood up in front of Congress in the US and said on Instagram, only 7% of the time that people spend there is interacting with content from people that they actually know or follow.
1: Mm.
0: So in other words, most of it is pushed there by the algorithm. And there's real incentive from the algorithm to bait us against each other and have us in conflict. Conflict does really well. So that's a really good place to start in designing a good social media platform, is one that rewards and encourages constructive engagement or positive engagement, healthy engagement. Because at the moment, it just encourages engagement. And you're always going to find it much easier to get someone to engage negatively than constructively.
1: Mm-hmm.
0: So the platforms, they make a choice. They say, what sort of engagement do we want to encourage? So that would be a really good place. And I feel like if we had incentives for constructive engagement, social media would once again be quite social. And I think people would have a much more enjoyable time interacting with people in that way.
1: Just want to bring in Janet, who's got a few thoughts to share as well. Go ahead, Janet.
2: Quickly. Hi, Serene. Hi, Ed. I keep hearing your word, choice, and I understand choice is a lot harder for young people, but the reality is I too was born in 1958. I do use Insta, Instagram, and I now have a timer on it. I've turned my notifications off. Now, that means I'm going to go on maybe every day, and I'm not going to see all my friends or the people that I've got to know professionally or parasocially.
1: Yeah.
2: But I've timed it, and I'm in and I'm out. The other thing too is, if we accept the fact that we want to live in a civil society, that is a choice. So we either go, we can bake this stuff the way they want us to, which is an outrage machine, or we can behave with civility and curiosity, balance our time with real people, and then we can, it's a lot nicer out there on Instagram, for example.
1: Yeah. Janet, thank you so much. James in Hornsby as well. Go ahead, James.
3: Yeah, I was just thinking that it would be good if we could collect data on what proportion of content delivered by these social media networks is positive stuff, what's negative, how much of it comes like domestically versus overseas accounts that pretend to be from certain places or certain people, what's AI generated, what's not, and making the companies report what those proportions are, and having some sort of method to sort of encourage them to not just feed us rubbish.
1: Yeah, no. James in Hornsby, thank you so much. Ed, on Janet's thoughts and James' thoughts.
0: Well, yeah, look, what James was really talking about there was transparency and wondering what, you know, is going on under the hood. That's a really great place to start. One of the problems here is the platforms don't have to show us what's going on under the hood. And so as a result, it's really hard for researchers to answer those questions that James rose, like, you know, what proportion of this content is coming from overseas, what's positive, what's negative. They found, some researchers found that a lot of these, these racist riots in the UK, driven by this really xenophobic content and social media, was actually all coming from accounts in Sri Lanka who were just making money off the engagement that people in the UK were giving that kind of racist clickbait. Mm-hmm. You know, so once you pull, the layers back a bit, you can start to see, you know, just where things are going wrong. So that transparency would be fantastic.
1: Yeah.
0: And, you know, as to
1: Janet,
0: look, it shouldn't be up to Janet as the user to have to try and institute those own controls.
1: Well,
0: this is a bit like the gambling
1: debate. It is.
0: Yeah.
1: I'm going to jump in just on what you've just said there, picking up on Janet, because chauffeur Brent on this same thread of thought says that social media platforms should have a daily limit, like a timer. Once you reach your allowance of time,

0: I'm on the platform. You're locked out until 24 hours later. And I believe that they would be able to also prevent people from logging out of one device and in on another. I feel this would be a great help to the world.
1: Yeah, there's all sorts of technical solutions, and these ideas are absolutely right. And, you know, a lot of people have to realise these platforms are really, they're just like pokies, you know, they're just like Queen of the Nile. And we're talking a lot about, you know, that form of gambling at the moment, how addictive it is and how hard it is to stop. Social media feeds are designed to be the same. It's a continuous scroll with no end. And that's why they try to feed you such engaging and insightful content, because they're worried if you see a boring post that you're just going to stop. You'll turn it off and go outside and touch the grass, or, you know, shock horror, talk to another human being.
0: Oh, my God, talk to someone else. Yep.
1: Yeah, exactly. Yeah. So they design them to keep you addicted and to keep you scrolling. So it shouldn't be on us, the user, to stop that. It should be on the platforms.
0: Yeah. JR from Wano says, get a dumb phone and disconnect. The new freedom. There's his thought on that one. Hey, Ed, is there anywhere in the world that is trying to reimagine social media as a positive place? How's that going for them? Just thinking about what we've been talking about, hearing from our listeners, that social aspect you said, that rewarding and encouraging of positive engagement.
1: Look, there's so many efforts going on globally from users or, you know, other developers trying to make their own, or from regulators trying to rein in, you know, and put guardrails around the social media platforms themselves. So there has been some really, really great initiatives and some positive things to look at. If you look at the EU, for example, they passed a law saying that users should be allowed to opt out of those algorithmic feeds. Oh. So in other words, you know, if you don't want to be giving all that control over to the platforms, you can opt out of that and not get things that are personalized to you.
0: So then what happens if you opt, how does that work? If you opt out of an algorithm, what happens?
1: Look, it's not perfect. You're still gonna. You still are beholden to an algorithm. What it opts you out of is the personalized algorithm. So if you think about, you know, and this is something that you know, Chanel Contos and the Fix Our Feeds campaign has been talking a lot about, is how young men and their misogynistic attitudes is often a result of the platform knowing, okay, you're a young man, I'm going to serve you this really harmful, you know, misogynistic content, or, you know, some looks-maxing tips, and it's really personalised to you.
0: Okay.
1: Whereas in the EU, if you opt out of that, you still are, you know, subject to an algorithm that will decide what's popular, but what's popular to everyone. So it's not targeting you as a young man and serving you that harmful content. It's just serving you the popular content. So it's not perfect, but it's important that we start to try something else and to put these guardrails in place so that we can make these platforms healthy again.
0: Unfortunately, we are running out of time, but I just want to bring in Mark in Darwin for his thoughts. And then, unfortunately, we do have to wrap up with you. Ed, the time just flies. Mark, hello. Go ahead.
2: Yeah, g'day. I've got a positive.
0: Yay. Go ahead.
2: I'm on Facebook. I'm in a wheelchair. I find that the people I meet on Facebook don't judge me because I'm in a wheelchair. Like, the people I meet in real life, they think, oh, he can't do this, he's in a wheelchair, he can't do that. But the people on Facebook don't judge me. To the fact, me and my daughter are actually building our four-wheel drive to go on a 6,500-kilometre road trip down to Perth, WA, to meet up with other friends with her husband in a wheelchair. We're going to go hunting and everything. And it's just like, it wouldn't have happened if I wasn't on Facebook.
0: Oh, Mark, I think you've done it, hasn't he, Ed? Like,
1: yeah, and this is a great example. This is exactly what we should be aiming towards, because, you know, that is the promise of social media, exactly Mark's example. And so the more that sort of, you know, opportunity afforded to Mark is crowded out by all of the low-quality AI slop and rage bait and all of that, then the harder it is for people like Mark to be able to use social media like that. So that's such a fantastic example of where we need to get to and make sure that it's full of those sorts of experiences, not the really bad experiences.
0: Yeah, load it up with it. And what a perfect note to end on. Ed, we've got to leave it there. I reckon we could just keep going. It's been wonderful to be in this conversation with our listeners.

0: and hear all of these suggestions as well. Ed, no doubt, hopefully we'll have another chance to bring you back on and we can keep chatting with you about all things when it comes to, yeah, social media. Thanks so much, Ed.
1: Thanks, Serena. It's wonderful. I'm inspired to go outside and touch the grass.
0: Oh, you and me both. Ed Koper, author of Angertainment, How Social Media Outrage Ruined Everything, Movies and TV. Next, what's new to watch this weekend with Ehab Rashid.
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0: Time now to check out what's new to watch this weekend. Ehab Rashid is our movies and TV enthusiast. He's taking us to the cinema and also one to watch at home. How are you, E?
7: How are you, Serene? Happy Friday.
0: Happy Friday to you too. We're going to kick off with a comedy tonight. So tell us about Spa Weekend. Is this one for the ladies? I don't know.
7: It is. It's definitely not one for my demographic.
0: Not for mine either. Look, I'm like, okay.
7: Yeah, definitely not. But when I first saw it, I was thinking, this looks like the kind of dread that I would not enjoy. Mm. You know, it's the like Bad Mums, those kinds of movies that are not centered for me. Like, they do have their audience and they do get very successful, but I didn't think I would enjoy it. A friend of mine convinced me to go to the screening of the media screening for it with it. And I got to say, there was more laughs than I was expecting watching this movie. As you mentioned, it's called Spa Weekend. It stars Leslie Mann.
0: Who's great.
7: Who's fantastic. Mm. She's awesome. Anna Faris, people know from the Scary Movie franchise. She's in Mum, a great comedic actress. Michelle Batu is in this as well. But the real star for me that I really wanted to see it is that I heard that Isla Fisher plays an absolute tornado in this movie.
0: And do we hearken back to, is it Wedding Crashers?
7: Well, you remember Wedding Crashers, right?
0: Absolutely.
7: Her and Vince Vaughn.
0: Absolutely. That was, and she was so good in Wedding Crashers.
7: That made her the star. Like, that made her a star in Hollywood when you watch that performance. Mm. And this is that performance, but turned up to like 15. You know what I
0: mean? Right. So I remember her line as well, where she's like, in Wedding, she's like, I'm going to find you. She was like this stalker. Oh, she's gorgeous. She's just gorgeous.
7: And she was fantastic in that. And here she's playing. So I'll give you the premise. These are four friends who've been friends since they were kids. And they've hit like middle age. They're like hitting in around their 40s. And all of them have issues in their lives. So Leslie Mann, she's working too much. Anna Faris is a terrible boss. Gattel's going through a divorce. And Isla Fisher has grown up to be the friend that they don't want to talk to. Do you know what I mean?
0: So, okay.
7: There's a group of friends. There's this one person that kind of doesn't get invited to things and is on the oust, which, by the way, if I had a therapist, they'd make an absolute killing if they ever got me on the couch and discussed that. So there's always a group like that. So you find out Isla Fisher is that one. She's an absolute train wreck, and they wanted to have a calming spa weekend celebrating Leslie Mann's birthday. Thing is, though, Anna Faris' character, who's the sweetest thing in the world, kind of breaks down and invites her last minute, and then she comes to the spa weekend, which, by the way, this film has a real strong Australian flow to it. Like I mentioned, Isla Fisher is not playing American, she's playing an Aussie from Wollongong, and you hear it all in the movie. It's shot in Queensland, so this movie was actually made in Australia with an American production. Also, there is a kind of like a hunky, dreamy Fabio Australian character, a guy who's the guy who's at the spa and he is the
0: it's so formula.
7: That's one of the small critiques for it, is that this is predictable, it's formulistic, but sometimes we like that. Sometimes
0: we
7: want to go
0: to
7: a movie and just have some ridiculous laughs. Mm-hmm. And that is what happens here with all the kind of scenarios that you put them in. Like, there is a heart to it because, you know, they're talking about, you know, identity as a mother when they get older. And when you are a mum, can you still go out and have fun with your friends and be your own person and not wrapped up in the identity of your family? And all that kind of stuff is kind of looked into this movie, but not in any kind of depth. It's all kind of on the surface. You're here to enjoy the crazy stuff going on. These are from the writers who gave us The Hangover and Bad Mums, so you know the kind of comedy that we're talking about. And it's just one kind of funny scene after another. And for me, if it wasn't for Isla Fisher,

0: this movie would be below average because it's kind of very bland. But with her in there, with her, I don't know what she's going to do next persona in the film, it just makes it fun. And you kind of, yeah, how can you not fall for her? You know, the friend that everyone kind of doesn't like, and she's a train wreck, but you learn that she's got a heart of gold with how she's kind of helping her friends, but you're not realizing it. And like I said, it's pretty standard, but it is enjoyable. Like I was laughing. There were groups of women in the audience, like absolutely cackling at some of the things that were going on there. It is crude.
1: All
0: There
1: right, is
0: are
1: it?
0: moments. There are moments that I thought were kind of cringy as well. But hey, like I said, middle-aged Arab guy, what the hell do I know about these kinds of things? There were people in there enjoying it to the utmost, and it's that kind of pleasing, infectious laughter kind of a movie. And it does one of my favorite things, Serene,
1: What's
0: where
1: that?
0: they show bloopers at the end of the com of a comedy.
1: Oh, okay.
0: I think every movie, if they're a comedy or they're like aspects of fun or big time actors, you want to see how they react in bloopers. Every credit scheme should do this. Every credit sequence should
1: Should
0: do like
1: this
0: a
1: go to the
0: blooper spot.
1: criminal, so the cinema, sorry, the cinema court E?
0: See, we can definitely discuss that. The kinds of movies that we would have liked to have seen blooper reels for. Yeah. There are kind of movies that you don't want to see for, like for Seven, for example, or usual, like there are
1: Oh,
0: some
1: yeah.
0: things. You don't want to see that kind of stuff, but when you have a comedy, some of the funniest things if you ever go on YouTube are bloopers of like Step Brothers or Anchorman or things like that. And
1: Yeah.
0: you can spend an absolute rabbit hole of blooper watching
1: Okay.
0: if you're so inclined to. So yeah, Bad Mums, it's silly, it's formulaic, but it knows what it is and knows its audience and delivers a fun time, like especially hanging out with all these characters in it.
1: All right, let's hear a little bit from the trailer of Spa Weekend.
2: I sense a great deal of stress in all of you.
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7: The most important thing is you guys. If you need anything, I'm here for you.
8: This whole spa thing is such a scam.
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10: Not really.
1: All right, and that's Spa Weekend if you want to check that one out. That one is in the cinemas if you want to check that out this week. And staying in the cinema, for this next one, see if you recognize this voice.
11: Doubles are a Caribbean take on the Indian Shanabatura. Two floppy, tender pieces of soft Indian-style bread loaded with a wet heap of curried chickpeas, pepper sauce, and mango.
1: Yeah, that's the late chef Anthony Bourdain speaking there on his TV show Parts Unknown. So, E, tell us about this new movie out in cinemas about him.
0: So this film is called Tony, an A24 biographical drama about Anthony Bourdain, who is a celebrity chef who became kind of more famous. Like he was already known around the traps as a great chef, but he released a book called Kitchen Confidential, which kind of gave a really raw look at the restaurant industry in New York, I believe it was, and it just showed how chefs worked and they the darker side of that kind of glamorous life, the amount of work they put in, the drug taking, the lust, all that kind of stuff that it kind of like the underbelly of the industry. So he became very famous after that. I wasn't very aware of Anthony Boyle. Like I never saw a lot of him. Like when I first ever heard of him was in The Big Short, where he has like a great cameo explaining banking, in the film. And I found out a lot about him after that. I ended up watching his documentary called Roadrunner, which if anyone's never seen it, excellent, excellent telling of this man's life. The movie Tony that we're talking about today isn't actually a biopic that explains his entire life. This
1: It's
0: is
1: a
0: more of a
1: part of it,
0: coming of
1: isn't
0: age
1: it?
0: story.
1: Oh, coming
0: It's a
1: of
0: part of it.
1: age, right.
0: This is a coming of age story where because in your mind you know who Anthony Bourdain is. This film takes a very small part of his life, which was when he was 19 years old, and the summer that he spent up in Cape Cod in New York. Kind of working in a restaurant. And this is like a crossroads movie. When you first meet him in the film, he's not, he's very arrogant. He thinks he's all that. He calls himself a writer. He's not nowhere near a chef at this point. We find out that his dad is a famous chef, but he was never really gravitated to that. And you see a lot of things to do with his family, and he's at a crossroads. Like I mentioned, he doesn't know what he's going to be. So he ends up going to Cape Cod following a girl that he has a huge crush on, and that is a big part of the movie of the heart of the film is the relationship of him falling for this girl and how he wants to impress her. And he thinks the way to do it is by lying and by deceiving, but he's learning things in this movie that are going to set him up for the rest of his life.

0: life. So this is played by Dominic Sessa. He plays the 19-year-old.
1: How does he play him? How would you kind of rate his performance?
0: Pretty good. He's a great actor. Maybe the voice, he doesn't pick up on the voice. Like, he's not doing an impersonation of Anthony Bourdain, right. But he's tall and he's lanky and he looks kind of like him. And you get swept up in his issues because you want to pull for him because you know where his life goes.
1: Yeah.
0: But at this time, he's lost. He doesn't know what he wants to be. And this movie shows that part of his life where he could have gone either way. Because when he goes to work at this particular kitchen, he gets influenced by people that are working at the kitchen. Like, he meets a chef played by Leo Waddell. And he's the star of Tuna. He plays the guy with the hearing issue that cracks Safe. Great actor. He plays kind of like the salacious part of life. And he's the drug-taking Lothario. And Bourdain kind of aspires to, do I want to be like this person? Or do I want to be like the other main character in this film, who's played by Antonio Banderas, who is kind of like the mentor, who's the chef in the restaurant.
1: Antonio Banderas. We don't hear that name
0: which is
1: a lot anymore, do we?
0: He is such a great character actor from all the way back in the day. First time I ever saw him, I believe, was in Desperado.
1: Yeah.
0: But he's done so much great work. He's a very emphatic, very passionate actor. And he is definitely the highlight of the movie, at least for me, is the way he mentors Anthony to kind of see that his life should be going this certain way. He's trying to give him scruples. He's trying to give him an understanding of how to be a man in the future. So it's, like I said, it is a coming of age story. So if you're going there expecting a biopic of his entire life, that's not what this is at all. It's set up to show you who he becomes, and it's done excellently by the director, who is Matt Johnson, whose last great film he did, Blackberry. I don't know if you got a chance to see Blackberry.
1: No, I did not.
0: Sorry, which is a great Canadian movie about the making of the Blackberry phone. And he also did Nirvana, the band. He's a great independent filmmaker. He also did Operation Avalanche, which we've spoken here a couple of times before. So he said that he actually spent some time in Providence, where the movie is set, for a summer learning the lifestyle. And that's what you're watching. You're watching this person be affected by his surroundings and where he's going to be. So it starts off with him not knowing what he wants to do. By the end of the summer, we kind of get the launching pad of, this is what Anthony Bourdain started off as. This is the kind of person, the reason he is who he is now is because of the time he spent here. And the Antonio Banderas character is kind of, it's fictional. He's not a real character. He's kind of an amalgamation of people who inspired him at that time.
1: Okay.
0: But his female lead, the person he pursues, she is eventually becomes, I believe, his wife in the future. So that is a real story that's going on. But everything else is elements to kind of try to tell the story of Bourdain. And it's heartfelt, and it's at its base, it is a pure drama, but it's a very well-made drama with intentions. And you see by the end of it what the director was trying to say and the writers. And it's a great hang with these characters that you kind of fall in love with, and especially Antonio Banderas, who has been singled out. If you read critical reviews, he's been the person that is the heart and soul of this movie, and he makes it really work.
1: Cool.
0: So it's not what I was initially expecting, because I didn't read too much about it. I didn't know too much about Anthony Bourdain. I thought this might be an entire telling of his life, but it's not that at all. It's just that segment that launches him to who he's going to be in the future.
1: All right, let's hear a little of the trailer now of Tony.
2: Okay, so I'm just going to walk you through the basic vision of some coming-of-age story. Excuse me, I need to speak with you.
3: Didn't you punch a hole in the principal's door?
2: You know, a lot's changed since high school. I'm a writer now. The truth is, I'm about to get this huge writing fellowship. Hello?
4: Mr. Bourdain, the committee has decided to go with another student for the fellowship.
2: I need a job.
5: You work in a kitchen before?
2: Sorry.
5: Yeah.
1: All right, Tony is also in cinemas if you want to check that out too. Let's stay at home a little bit this weekend. Prime Video, Normal, this one's called. It's an action crime, and it looks like the lead is the actor from Better Call Saul. Is that right?
0: Bob Odenkirk, yes. And this film is anything but normal, so don't let the title kind of fool you. I'm a huge Bob Odenkirk fan. I've just done a recent rewatch of Better Call Saul during with my time off here, and he is fantastic. He's a great comedic actor, but the last couple of movies in his, like, later on in his career, he's kind of gone into a Liam Neeson-y kind of action star thing, which should be its own genre, you know, old actors doing action when they've never done it before. He did the Nobody series, Nobody 1 and 2, which are fantastic watches. So if you've never seen

0: them. My God, they're a lot of fun. And this is the in the same kind of wheelhouse. It's got the same writer and director, I believe, the same production team. It's actually shot in Winnipeg, which is the same place they did Nobody 1 and 2. But it's kind of a different story. He plays a kind of a local town sheriff who is going into he's being assigned into a new town called Normal in Minnesota, and he's realizing that there's something going on here. There's something weird with the locals. It seems to be stuck in some time of time warp. I couldn't help but compare it to Hot Fuzz, if you've ever seen that movie
1: Oh, I've heard.
0: with
1: Oh, yes, I have. Yes,
0: Simon
1: it's yes.
0: Pegg, yeah,
1: It's fun.
0: where he's like a straight-laced cop, and he's going into this new town, and there's all these elements going on, and you learn pretty quickly there's some weird things happening. Great performance, Henry Winkler's in this movie, the Fonz, and the amazing character he played in Barry. He's one of my favorite. I love when he shows up in anything, and here he's playing the mayor of this town, who's very arch and very like the first half of the movie is a strange kind of getting to know you town movie, but then it descends into utter insanity in the second half, where it turns
1: Okay.
0: into a siege movie. For some reason, I don't the in the first scene of this movie, you see a scene of the Japanese Yakuza, and you don't know why. You go, why are you watching this really kind of violent sequence? And then you realize the fun of this movie is realizing how the Japanese Yakuza is connected to this small town, Normal, in Minnesota.
1: Have you
0: How are
1: just
0: these
1: given that
0: two
1: away?
0: entities? No. It's the first thing that happens in the movie. You see this thing with the Yakuza, and they mention, all right, it's time to go to Normal. And then the movie's fun watching how is this ridiculous, scenario going to play out in this town. And that is the fun of the movie, and watching these weird characters. The cartoonish violence, which I always love in these kinds of movies. Some of my favorite things is to go on YouTube and watch fight scenes from Normal or from great movies of that instance. And in this movie, directed by Ben Whitley, who did one of my favorite movies ever, a whole movie that's based, it's called Free Fire. The whole movie happens during a shootout. So it's a 90-minute movie, and it's all happening during a shootout. And he's the director of this, and he's got a kind of a weird sensibility. He also directed The Offer, which is that great story of how The Godfather was made on Paramount Plus.
1: Okay.
0: So he's a great director, and he has a lot of fun with this movie. It gives you two films: a weird crowd, a weird, sorry, town movie with a lot of quirks and funny characters, kind of like Fargo, because it's also set in Minnesota, and it's snow covered, so you get that element of it. But
1: Okay.
0: then it turns into an absolute insanity siege film at the end
1: Okay.
0: with a lot of fun. It's a great Friday night watch. I believe it's just over. It's only 90 minutes, Serena. It's only an hour
1: Very
0: and a
1: good.
0: half, and
1: Very
0: it
1: good.
0: breezes by with a lot of fun, especially
1: Awesome.
0: with all the charm of Bob Odenkirk, who is always great in everything he does.
1: All right, let's hear a little of the trailer of Normal.
2: I used to be a regular sheriff who walked through life with my head held high. I kind of stopped trusting my instincts.
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2: You've been listening to my internal monologue, haven't you? I took a sheriff job in a little town called Normal, Minnesota.
4: Weather advisory, a winter storm threatening later this week.
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6: 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Separate!
1: All right, if you want to check out, you feel like that action crime, you want to stay home this weekend, or actually you can go to cinemas, stay home. Normal's on Prime Video. In the cinemas, you've got Tony and Spa Weekend. Ehab, thank you. You have a great weekend. We'll catch up with you next week.
0: Always fun, Serene. You have a great weekend. And yeah, talk to you next week. Bye.
1: Movies and TV enthusiast Ehab Rashid. Our tech update is next with Dr. Erica Mealy.
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10: I just heard it. That's amazing.
1: You
10: I've
1: like,
10: got
1: you like,
10: my own intro.
1: You've got your
10: You
1: own
10: really had
1: intro,
10: to.
1: better.
10: Yeah, well, you had. Did you have to up the ante? Because I've been at the Echo talking to like 200,000 Australians in the last fortnight.
1: Totally.
10: It's lucky. I think I finally recovered my vocabulary because I feel like I use so many words. There was a few days there where I'm like, what's that word for the thing, you know? Anyway.
1: So you're back, but it was a wild ride.
10: It was amazing. It was really, really fascinating to be able to get out there. And yes, suffice to say, yes, our dogs are not as fast as the sheep. And this year we had some really big merinos who were just like, what is this? And just walk straight over the top of them. So we're like, oh, this is fun. Now we've got some real sheep to try this with.
1: That's
10: so.
1: It. Absolutely. Which, of course, perfect segue to the first story you're bringing us tonight on new robotic feats that are surpassing humans. So tell us about this robot that can jump really high.
10: Yeah, so just this week, and so, I mean, we're a little bit biased. We have Unitree robots in our quadrupeds and also the humanoids that we've got at UniSC from Unitree. But they've brought out a new model that this week has actually surpassed the world record for a standing high jump for humans. So it actually got over 2 meters high from a standing start. Where the human record, I just looked it up, was Rune Elamain of Sweden in 1980, got 1.9 metres from a standing start.
1: Wow.
10: And it also now runs faster than Usain Bolt. So Usain Bolt's fastest is 12.42 metres per second. And these robots now in a lab in well-controlled circumstances, you can put all those little asterisks on, 12.66 metres per second. So that's almost, I think that's 45 and a half kilometres an hour, which is pretty fast for a robot, but approaching the normal speed of cattle. As it turns out.
1: And that jumping, we
10: might need to borrow one of them and chase down some cattle, I think.
1: Yeah, that's right. Finding it for good use. Look, I don't know why I don't find myself getting, you know, overly excited hearing about a robot jumping higher than, you know, a human or running faster than Usain Bolt, because it's not a human. I'm like, you know, I'm on the human side of us surpassing these world records, but
10: look, you know,
1: how we can use them exactly.
10: Yeah.
1: Because the cat, the humble cat, beats the robot. So I think they can go up to about 2.4 meters in a standing position.
10: Oh, yes. Yes. So the cats can win. That's
1: cats
10: fantastic.
1: Can win, indeed.
10: Absolutely.
1: But yeah, like
10: they're
1: you
10: beautiful.
1: Said, putting them to good use and then, you know, being able to herd cattle, that's not a bad thing.
10: Yeah, I would like to see how they actually went if you put them out on like that kind of uneven ground. It would be very interesting to see because, yeah. I mean, the top speed of our quadrupeds is about 18 kilometres an hour.
1: Okay.
10: But when those sheep took off, there was no chance we were getting them. So we were very, very thankful that we had our friends from Jono's Ag Services. We had his beautiful Kelpie Kelly who was helping us out. When those sheep were just like not doing what we wanted, she'd often go and chase them down and bring them back for us. So,
1: nah, it's good.
10: But,
1: that's
10: I mean, good. They've got 100 years worth of breeding. We've got about 18 months worth of coding.
1: That's
10: so.
1: It.
10: So, like, we've got a bit to go and that's fine. We will get closer. But the idea being that we can work together and she can do the fast things and we can do some of the less stressful things maybe.
1: That's right, maybe. That's right. And that is on a positive side. On this next one, though, I don't know, robots as influencers, Erica.
10: Well, look, this is actually a throwback to a story earlier in the year because we had this little humanoid that chased off some wild, like, hogs, I think it was, in Poland.
1: Yeah, what did it chase off? Out, what was it? What did it chase off?
10: It was like a what's the collective noun for hogs? I'm not sure.
1: Oh, good question.
10: It was a
1: I remember this. I remember you bringing this.
10: Yes, and he did a little wave at the end and waved goodbye.
1: That's it.
10: And it turns out there's actually now a whole fleet of these robot influencers. So his name was Edward Warchocki. And he's been to the Polish parliament and he's been climbing mountains and he goes out to visit people and he's gone wading in lakes. And he's had a lot of fun. He's also now inspired a couple of others. There's one in Austin, Texas that wears a cowboy hat called the Rizbot. There's one called the Bart Robot who's a New York Knicks fan. But the most famous one at the moment was actually from the World Cup, which I know your family are very into soccer. So I don't know if you heard anything about the Brickle Clanker.
1: You know what?
10: At the World Cup.
1: I did not.
10: So again, a unitary G1, so the same model as our humanoids, and he basically joined into the after party with all the different crowds. So he'd change his jersey to match whichever team he was at, and he learnt the Viking row, which is apparently a move that the Norwegians do to celebrate their goals. Mm-hmm. And so he's now become so famous, he's gone on America's Got Talent. He goes dancing at concerts. He's done some streaming. He's been dating.
1: What? I feel like this now, is a world I'm just so far away from.
10: I did copy and paste one sentence out of it, and I sent it to my colleagues because apparently his owner, for want of a better word, who does a bit of the teleoperation. So a lot of them have Gen AI as their sort of vocabulary, so they can converse with you, but they still actually have people in the background teleoperating them. But he makes $800 to $1,200 US a night for appearances, taking his robot influencer to parties.
1: Oh.
10: I'm just like, what is this world in 2020?
1: What is this world in 20? Yep. Oh gosh! Can we talk about Excel spreadsheets? That feels a little bit more familiar, I think.
10: Well, and this is the opposite of the AI, right?
1: That's right.
10: So this is
1: because people in my corporate days, sort of stint. Man, I loved a good Excel spreadsheet challenge. So when you brought this, I was like, yeah.
10: I know. Well, this is wild. So, I mean, I'm known amongst my colleagues, I'll write it in code, but don't ask me to write the macro in Excel.
1: Okay.
10: Whereas I've got a couple of colleagues who just like everything's in Excel. It doesn't matter what it is. They've made a spreadsheet for it, which each to their own. But now it's actually become, and again, the influencers, it's become a spectator sport in this. Like, there's all these different influencers that have, you know, 300,000 or 700,000 followers online teaching people how to sort of level up, in inverted commas, their Excel skills. And there's actually obstacle courses and, like, you know, challenges that you can do. And it's become an e-sport that actually had a competition in Las Vegas last year.
1: Of course it did.
10: And the person that won before this year, so he won the tournament three times in a row from 2021 to 2023, is actually a gentleman from Australia.
1: Wow.
10: How do we not know to celebrate the Excel genius of Andrew Ngai?
1: Wow.
10: We'll have to dig him out and find out what he's doing. So, yes, apparently he came in, it sounds like he came off of a very close second in the last round last year. But,
1: How long is this world champion, Excel world champion thingamajiggy been going on?
10: That is a good question.
1: Yeah, we're going to have to find out about it.
10: We'll have to find out.
1: Far out.
10: But, yeah, that's an interesting one.
1: It is for sure. It is for sure. And look, I never got into that. I tried the whole macro, like writing the macros. I got so far and then I stopped. I was like, nah, just keep me on the spreadsheet. You know, I'll write a few of the, you know, formulas here and there. But I always loved, you know, just putting in the data, turning it into graphs and trying to work out, you know, and putting in the filters and then the color coordination and then the this and the that. So that's as far as I'd go. So me in this championship, oh, God, Buckley's, it's not going to happen. But still, it's still fun because it's, you know, it's kind of, it's Excel.
10: It is. Mm. And it feels like everybody can use Excel.
1: Yeah.
10: So, because so many people have access to it and it feels easier to get into than, say, databases or actual code. And so many people, many engineers do a lot of their work in Excel.
1: Yeah.
10: So,
1: yeah.
10: It's still a big part.
1: It's still a big part.
10: It is. And the people sort of saying, oh, well, you know, AI will replace these jobs. And one of the influencers said, well, my response is that I'd be done before they can even explain the desired outcome to their AI tool.
1: That's right.
10: So they're so much faster. They could do it before you even came up with a question.
1: That's absolutely right. All right. We've probably got about a minute to talk about just do the pets and computing, the dog, what AI has in common with dogs in a minute. Erica, go.
10: Okay. Well, so this is a bit of a weird one. It's from The Economist, and it's actually a book reviews. And the books themselves have nothing to do with dogs, but they're drawing the analogy between cavemen domesticating dogs and AI. And so what did they say? That it was far from obvious that it was safe for people who were literally inviting wolves into their caves. Then they had to train them not to eat babies. But thousands of years later, sometimes dogs still do the wrong thing, but we're happy with how it worked out. And so that's where they're comparing us to with AI, that perhaps we're inviting the literal wolves in and trying to teach them not to eat the babies.
1: Right. Okay. That's a...
10: There is an upside to it. They talk about how, you know, through domesticating animals, we were able to, you know, smell game further away and, you know, have protection at night and better hunters. And, you know, so there were upsides and potential downsides. And so, yes, they use this analogy that maybe actually AI is like undomesticated dogs.
1: Yeah. Maybe the wolves analogies it's a tough one because that's a big get, you know, in terms of eating babies and then the impact of, oh my, all right. Erica, I'm sorry I had to crunch that last one. It's been wonderful to speak with you. I'm so happy that you enjoyed your tech intro. It'll be every time we chat with each other, we'll hear it. So looking forward to 2 weeks' time when it comes around and we chat again, and welcome back from the Echo as well.
10: Thank you so much. Have a great one.
1: Yeah, you too, Eka. You too, Eka. You too, Erica. Dr. Erica Mealy, computer science lecturer at UniSC. Greta Lee Jackson will be in the chair for Nightlife, which will roll around right after the news. Hey there, Erica. Hey there, Greta.
11: Oh, hey, Serene. You can call me Eric if you want, because we're going to be talking about nicknames. Do you have a nickname?
1: You know what? I don't. I had teasing names in primary school, like Serene Mandarin, Serene Mandarine, that was one.
11: Oh, so not affectionate
1: Siren.
11: Ones.
1: No, not affectionate. Oh, no. In Arabic a little bit, like susu.
11: Okay. What does that mean?
1: Doesn't mean anything.
11: Oh, just a cutesy little nickname.
1: Yep, just a cutesy name.
11: So we're going to have a few little, I've had a bunch of them. Suzanne calls me Greta Garbo, and I don't know if she's, you know, alluding to the fact I might have a job collecting garbage, but we're also going to be talking about the hidden history of glasses and any surprises that you found in your family history. Like if you've done one of those DNA tests, I do want to hear if you've found out something rather surprising about where you've come from and your heritage. So that's coming up on Nightlife, as well as Andrew Romano from the States.
1: Beautiful. Have a good one, Greta. Enjoy the show. Have a great night. And thank you. The news is coming up. I'm back in the chair on Sunday night.
12: ABC News, good evening. I'm Noni Edwards. The Australian Federal Police have charged a dual Russian-Australian citizen with foreign interference, accused of attempting to send secrets to Russia. Nidal Mustafa has more.
13: The Victorian man is alleged to have travelled to Russia in 2024, where he undertook military-style training before returning to Australia. Police then allege he travelled to Ukraine last year, where he joined the Ukrainian armed forces to gain sensitive information and attempted to send it to Russian intelligence. AFP Commissioner Chrissy Barrett says the 27-year-old man was arrested in Brisbane's southwest yesterday, and the risk to the community is low.
14: At this stage, there is nothing to suggest there was or is any threat to Australia.
13: His matter was briefly mentioned in the Brisbane Magistrates Court today, where it will return in October.
12: A lawyer representing two women involved in the Sydney Swans scandal says his clients intend to seek damages for pain and suffering following the incident. Several adult entertainers are understood to have joined players at Melbourne's Pullman Hotel after being hired in the hours after the Swans win against Essendon on Sunday night. Police are investigating an alleged sexual assault at the hotel, which the ABC understands centres on a player allegedly touching one of the women without her consent. No charges have been laid. John Karantzis from Carboni Lawyers says his clients, two women who were in the hotel room, are suffering from trauma.
15: They're suffering severe stress and anxiety as a result of the events occurring on Monday morning.
12: A man will face court this evening following a shooting in Melbourne's Outer North on Wednesday night. Georgia Linton-Williams has more.
16: A 37-year-old man was allegedly shot in the torso during an argument with a resident in Wildwood on Wednesday night. Investigators believe the victim was loaded into the alleged offender's ute but when the vehicle was later captured on CCTV, there was no sign of the victim. Police have been searching for the man, scouring a tip in Sunbury earlier today, and say he has likely succumbed to his injuries. A 56-year-old Wildwood man was arrested yesterday and has since been charged with one count of intentionally causing serious injury. He will face court this evening. Police are urging anyone with information to come forward.
12: Major European powers have condemned Israel's move to open construction tenders for a controversial settlement project in the occupied West Bank. France, Germany, Italy, Norway, the Netherlands and the UK say the E1 project is unacceptable and would undermine the prospect of a two-state solution. Middle East analyst Roger Shanahan says the plan would effectively split the West Bank into two and make a future Palestinian state far more difficult.
17: The concern is obviously that if another settlement is built in this E1 area, then there's a contiguous line of Israeli settlement in the West Bank, and it essentially cuts that area of the West Bank in two and makes drawing a boundaries for a two-state solution much, much more difficult.
12: The UK government says French police tactics are becoming more effective in stopping small boats carrying migrants across the English Channel to Britain, the BBC's Tom Simons reports.
18: The government signed a new deal with France in April for tougher policing on the other side of the channel. Officials say more boat equipment is now being seized on the way to the coast. More dinghies are being intercepted and punctured on the beaches. And for the first time, they're being stopped at sea, regarded as a safety risk in the past. Three boats were prevented from entering British waters in the last 2 weeks, having left the French coast. 61% of crossing attempts have been intercepted. But that's an increase of only 5% compared with the same period last year.
12: US President Donald Trump says he will allow up to 300,000 metric tons of ground beef to be imported without impacting tariff quotas. The move is part of a 90-day deal aimed at lowering prices as US consumers struggle with grocery bills. In a social media post, Mr. Trump says he has a commitment that the meat would be sold at 25% below current market prices. He did not say which countries the beef was coming from or who had committed to the lower prices. And Queensland scientists have discovered two new variants of an ancient creature dubbed the vegan Dracula fish. The small jawless fish was once thought to be extinct but has now been found at multiple sites across the state. The lamprey is about 10 centimetres long, making it difficult to spot in the wild. Griffith University aquatic ecologist Luke Carpenter-Bundu says most lamprey species are parasitic but not this one.
19: Lamprey species, there's about 50 of them throughout the planet, and most of them are parasitic. They suck onto the side of a fish and either eat some flesh or drink some blood. These guys are non-parasitic, so they're kind of like a vegan Dracula.
12: And that's the latest from ABC News.
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11: Welcome to Nightlife. Greta Lee Jackson with you this Friday night, right across Australia. I'll be filling in for Suzanne this weekend, and it is wonderful to be with you again. I'm normally one of the producers of Nightlife. I don't get to do this often, but I always enjoy it when I do. Now, as always, 1-300-800-222 is the number to call to share your take on the topics I have coming your way tonight. First up, we'll be going inside the hidden history of something you might use every day, but you probably don't even think about it, although it's usually right in front of your face. On your face, to be exact. I'm talking about glasses. There's so much more to glasses than just helping us see, and that will become a lot clearer in just a moment. And what surprises have you found in your DNA? It's Family History Month, so I want to know if you've done one of those family DNA tests. Has it helped you make sense of a family trait? Were you hoping to be connected to a certain country or culture? And it wasn't the case. I'll be putting family history facts and fictions to the test with you a little later on. And then you'll meet a couple of ladies whose chance meeting led to the creation of a wonderful new novel that puts a personal spin on the statistics of older women experiencing homelessness and helping the cause in the process. And the challenge will be challenging, of course, hopefully not too much. So make sure you call in to play before we find out who in US politics has been given the nickname of the human printer when we hear from our mate in the States, Andrew Romano. Now, speaking of nicknames, do you have one and what is it? And how did you get that nickname? I want the story. 1-300-800-222 or text 0467-922-702. Bobsled, I'm looking at you. I'll be taking your calls and we might even decide the top three nicknames before we say goodbye tonight. Now, I'll get us started. I've had a few nicknames in my

0: our time, but the one I get here in the nightlife office from Suzanne is Greta Garbo. And in return, my nickname for Suzanne is This Goes With That. Do you remember the jingle? Yes, that's my nickname for Suzanne. So what is your nickname? Give me a call, 1-300-800-222. So it's not Greta Garbo with you tonight. It's Greta Lee Jackson on your ABC.
1: 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Was the result that stunned the cricketing world.
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1: 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Ball-by-ball coverage starts this Saturday morning on ABC Listen. 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
0: Now, do you wear glasses? Do you remember the first time you put them on? If you do wear glasses, I do want to hear from you. I want you to tell me if you think wearing glasses changes the way people treat you or the way you feel about yourself. Whether they're reading glasses that you just chuck on when you need them or the kind of glasses you need to wear all the time, you probably don't think much about it if you've had them for a while, but there actually is a lot to think about with glasses. They're one of the oldest inventions we still use every day. They're a medical device, a fashion accessory, a status symbol, and for some people, a huge part of their identity all at the same time. And it all comes into focus in a new book by multidisciplinary artist, writer, and author Adam Grexey in his book Glasses, which is part of a series called Object Lessons about the hidden lives of ordinary things. And Adam is here tonight. Adam, welcome to Nightlife.
4: Good evening.
0: Hi. Look, are you wearing glasses right now, Adam?
4: Well, I actually am, and they're from from the $2 shop. I have glasses all over the house strategically.
0: Oh, strategically, because they're one of those things you're always misplacing, isn't it?
4: Well, it's one of those things. Well, I relate. I've had glasses on and off since I was four, and there was a big hiatus. But the whole book. I mentioned that, but it's not a poor me episode in any of that. But there is the issue, because what happened with me is I stopped wearing glasses. My eyes improved. So the idea for me is that if I start getting prescription glasses, my eyes are going to acclimatise, so I try and minimise it. So I try and just only use them when I need to. So there's one in my one in my study, there's one in the kitchen, and there's one when I watch films. So that, yeah.
0: I wanted to ask you how you arrived at the topic for a book, but I'm just struck. The exact same thing happened to me. I was prescribed glasses at 8 years old. Within the year, I lost them, you know, and we didn't get a new pair and my eyes improved. I haven't needed them since. Maybe they're on the decline now, but that's really, really interesting that happened. But how did you arrive at glasses as a topic for this book?
4: Well, the Object Lesson series is a pretty landmark series in terms of what it does, also in terms of the brevity, because people have shorter attention spans, but also the premium put on writing and so on. I'm not going to go on about it. I did do a proposal for that series on Paint, and shameless self-promotion, if you go to my website, I've done a book on Paint prior to that, and they didn't go for it, second best. So, and then for my sins, I've subscribed to the New York Review of Books for the last 30 years, which is, you know, a very important publication. And I saw the there were Bloomsbury and The Atlantic put out a full-page ad on object lessons. I thought, my God, I've got to go for this again. And quite often, really, the most obvious ideas are the ones hiding in plain sight are the ones that are best. They hadn't done them well in glasses. So I proposed. And look, I'm a child of the 70s, and I had this viewfinder, and this is where some of your listeners is going to hearken back. Some of your listeners are going to go, what? And it's the sort of first VR sort of clunk, clunk, clunk. You had this kind of cartridge.
0: They were red, right? They were red and they had discs in them. Was that right?
4: They had discs, yeah.
0: Yes, yes.
4: Clunk. But there's some that I'm sure there's on eBay they're selling very well. Mm. There's something very retro about them, you know, and clunk clunk click click click. I still have fond memories, but then one of the eyes turned, boom, and in the end I ended up having operations on each eye, shortening the muscles on each eye and all that. No boo-hoo about that. Don't worry about it. But the thing is, I grew up with this and it retarded my coordination. I couldn't really catch a ball until I was 18. Again, no sympathy. That's okay. But the thing is then being an 18-year-old in Australia with the sweat and all the, you know, crap and blackheads on my nose and being self-conscious. And I just said, I had enough of this. I just took them off. And then being quite chronic, I went, you know, I would go to the ophthalmologist twice a year. And then coming on to 19, he went, your eyes have improved. You've got 20/20 vision. Mm-hmm. And this went on until I was about 45, I think 47, and then I had to resume wearing them. But it did develop a kind, and so what the book is it's a cultural history. You know, I write on art and fashion and aesthetics and stuff, but there's also there's a personal slant on it, which is one of the objectives of the Object Lessons series. And it is a reflection on what it made me as a young man, particularly in a kind of very, very sporty, suburban-driven Australia in the 1970s and 80s.
0: It's interesting you mentioned that vulnerability and I guess you keep coming back to the idea in the book of glasses as prosthesis. So can we elaborate on that a little bit before we get into the cultural stuff?
4: Okay, so best thing for your listeners at any level, what happens when you lose your phone or it slips down? Recently happened with me. I was getting out of the car. My phone slipped. I thought I was putting it in my pocket. I get out and I don't have my phone. I feel naked. I feel disempowered, usually disempowered. Same thing with glasses. It you take it so much for granted. It is an extension of your body. And without it, you simply cannot, for those people who really require it, you just simply cannot function fully. And it literally, and there's an anecdote that I recount in the book. And again, this is not any victim stuff or whatever, but it was when I was a teenager, ran across the road as you do, stupid boy, and my glasses case, because I was reading that was the days when people used to read, remember, in the bus, remember those days?
0: Yes.
4: And fell out of my bag. It was obviously at the tip of my bag, and I was going home, and it fell it was on the Pacific Highway, and boom. And my immediate reflex was just to go, I'll take it. And as I moved, a car came across and smashed the case and the glasses. And I'll never forget. There was such a I don't mean this horrifying. It's kind of wonderful that you have got this kind of moment where this part of you would say, no, this is not you. This is not you. It has been you. It's not you. Wait a minute. Wake up, boy. Yeah.
0: Oh, we've got some texts coming in about glasses. Julie says that she wore glasses from age 9 until about age 65, then had cataracts fixed. No longer need to wear glasses now, except very occasionally reading glasses at the supermarket. And I can buy sunglasses at the chemist. All good, glasses free. And from Julie in Perth. Thank you, Julie. A couple of other texts.

0: studies very we're getting into, very, I always joke that they when I see them together, they're the most concentration of the dead languages. And but and I acknowledge him in the book. The Romans, with all their technology, with the aqueducts, their engineering and everything else, why didn't they have glasses? And I mean, this does go to your question. Why didn't they have glasses? Because they it was a status symbol not to have glasses, because they valued old age. That was the senate, come from senescence, from old age. You were only allowed, with the exception of Augustus, Octavian, before 40, you weren't allowed in the senate. So, but you had slaves who, of many tiers, and there were certain tiers of slaves who educated your children but also read to you. So the fact that you were in the Senate and you didn't have something like glasses meant, also implied, that you would have someone who would read to you, and you had that status to enable you to do that. Now, this changes roughly in the early mid-Renaissance, around sort of the mid 14th century, the 1350s, and so on, where we have the first representation of glasses in a painting by Tomaso Medina of Hugh Sancerre of 1352. But it's kind of remarkable that it didn't happen before then. So, and at that time, and for those of you, if you remember, much recommended Umberto Eco's Name of the Rose. Where the main protagonist in the movie, played by who was the James Bond figure? Remind me.
1: Oh, I'm not a Bond fan. I don't know those ones.
0: And he has a pair of glasses. So it was a sign of status in the Renaissance, in the late Middle Ages and Renaissance. It was a sign of status that you could actually have something which, Sean Connery, yeah,
1: That's right, yes.
0: you could have glasses, they were one of the sort of treasured possessions, and it was a sense that having these also meant that you were dedicated to knowledge, you were dedicated to making things better, and to concentrating on ideas. So, I mean, this is very, very different when, we just began our conversation about disposable glasses. But it was not quite a status symbol, but it was a register of your commitment to ideas and your erudition.
1: Just going back to that idea of characters, what kind of role has popular culture played in shaping public associations of glasses, and what are some notable examples?
0: Well, I love that question. I love that idea, and I kind of get into it a lot. I mean, let's get into, everyone's favorite, topic, celebrity. And I just want to, I mean, the thing, we started this conversation. Glasses is the it's the thing at the end of your nose that you don't even think about. I want to draw everyone's attention to the way in which celebrities sort of use glasses to transform themselves, usually when they're at a certain stage. All celebrities have stylists, right? When they're, for example, if they're on the catwalk and they come wearing a fairly slick sort of outfit, Brad Pitt's a good example, Anne Hathaway's another good example, and they're wearing glasses. Anne Hathaway is a very, very well kept early 40s who looks almost indistinguishable from the early 20s from the Devil Wears Prada series. Good for her. But the thing is that then wearing glasses is a good register of saying, well, I'm still happy with the way I look, fantastic, but I'm also showing that I'm a little bit older and dignified and knowledgeable. So there are these very subtle registers in which these celebrities are able to signify the next stage in their career, a sort of level of seriousness.
1: Right. So

0: What about the not so subtle change, like Clark Kent, for example? Clark Kent turns into Superman by ditching his glasses and putting on different clothes.
1: Yeah, yeah. I talk about that in the book too, and there actually is. I mean, let's not talk about research these days after the Jason Ardaes scandal, scandal, and what we're searching these days. But there was research into the perception of people. With glasses and not glasses, with the idea of, the Clark Kent. And it was actually, there is research, and, you know, everyone's got Google now, and that with glasses, people, that there is a differential. I think it's still a fairly significant, I think it's 30%, where people do not recognise people with glasses as opposed to not. I mean, there is a huge suspension of disbelief, isn't it, with the Superman. I mean, you know, and, you know, he's sort of the bum, he plays, the originally Christopher Reeve character, he's sort of bumbly and whatever, but he's, you know, 6'2" and buff still. But still, I mean, that's a suspension of disbelief. But I think what's important here, right, obviously we're into a kind of very, you know, fantasy narrative there, but the glasses are really at the epicenter of this transformation from, you know, between someone who is sort of mundane, not glamorous, to someone who is active and dynamic. So ultimately, the person wearing glasses fundamentally is undynamic, right?
0: You know, I just got to play you this one quick example. I guess the show The Simpsons has been my glasses to the world, the way I've understood popular culture, and it just made me think of this example where a scene. There's a comic book hero with glasses. I'll just play this one.
2: Point your peepers at Biclops.
3: A superhero with glasses.
4: Biclops? Who's his girlfriend? Lois Lane?
0: So, not so powerful, not so...
1: That's pretty cool.
0: Yeah, just, yeah,
1: I like it.
0: Just made me think of that when we were talking about Clark Kent and the mundane to the dynamic. And Adam, I guess, what does the future hold for glasses? You know,
1: well,
0: augmented reality and everything.
1: I saw this on one of my feeds or whatever, all the, you know, and these smart glasses. There was something also on people will know this better, but I picked this up and I went, oh, my God. And I had this conversation with my 21-year-old son. And I think... and I'm not really interested in someone, a big person for conspiracy theories or predictions, but I think, like, just as we have situations where we have leave your phones at the door or whatever, we're going to have parties where you're going to put your glasses at the door because, you know, seriously, I mean, and I'm really, again, I'm not the sort of ageist guy. I'm not. But, you know, the age of mystique seems to be done. And we were having a really funny kind of, but quite frank chat about, you know, you go into a party and, you know, Lisa Traher, three breakups, history of two month relationship with boys, da da da da, you know, Sing Choi Chow. He's into martial arts, not interested in girls, blah, blah, blah. And you're going through, it's like the Minority Report from, 18 years ago, but come to fruition with smart glasses. And how impoverished are we going to be? So I think that that is, you know, and I think that hopefully we're all going to be sensible enough to be cautious about that, but... You know, it's not that I'm worried about it because I'm not a social media guy either. But you know, let's all get a little bit sensible here and remember that you know, glasses are a barrier that are an enabler for us to see and be. And this is where we as human beings, the most important thing is that we touch each other emotionally, physically, and whatever. And we shouldn't lose sight of that.
0: I do feel sorry for that younger generation. They're a bit scared just to go out and have a good time, lest they be filmed. Being a bit, yeah. You know, that's it's and by someone else's

0: Asses, yes. It certainly could be on the horizon. Richard wants to hear I Wear My Sunglasses at Night, possibly. We might be able to play that a bit later. And Veronica.
1: Well, that One Trick Wonder, I cite that. And one of the great, I think it's The Boys of Summer. You've got your Wayfarers on.
0: Wayfarers, yes.
1: Yeah, of course. So, yeah, but I Wear My Sunglasses. Corey Hart, yep.
0: That's right.
1: There we go.
0: Veronica from Maryborough says, you can't talk about glasses without mentioning Dame Edna Everage's fabulous glasses. Is that included?
1: Mea culpa. Mea culpa, but there is a word limit to this series, okay. Which is. but I'm glad that it's germinating in all of that. But yeah, very much so. But mea culpa on that one. Yeah.
0: Well, never mind. Maybe we will have a sequel. You never know. Object lessons to glasses. augmented reality glasses, smart glasses. Yes. Adam, thank you so much for joining us on Nightlife and for just discussion of your book, Glasses.
1: I'm very, very grateful for your interest in all of that. And thanks so much.
0: Thanks, Adam. That is Adam Grexy there, multidisciplinary artist and writer and author of Glasses, part of the Object Lessons series by Bloomsbury. You're listening to Nightlife on ABC Radio. Coming up, DNA family history. What surprises have you found in your family DNA? Have you done one of those tests? What did you find out? I'd love to hear from you. 1-300-800-222.
2: This is Nightlife.
0: And I should mention, Greta Lee Jackson is with you tonight on Nightlife here on this Friday night. And if you are just joining us, welcome. Great to have you. I want to hear your family history, surprises and secrets. Have you done one of those DNA tests to find out what your genes can tell you about where you come from, which countries your ancestors are from? I wonder if once you found it, you thought differently about your identity and your family. My brother recently did a DNA ancestry test. Of course, we've got the same DNA, similar. And aside from a few surprises, like a rather big portion of our heritage being Romanian, didn't expect that, there were a couple of things that just made sense. For instance, the percentage of Scottish was significant too, and Scotland's one of my most favourite places I've visited. I felt very at home there, and I've always get along with Scottish people. And perhaps this is more wishful thinking, but another big percentage was from the West Midlands region of England, and one of my good friends is actually from the Hereford family of Herefordshire, or Shire, I'm not sure which one it is. But I rang him up and I told him, no wonder we're friends, we could be distant cousins after we got those results. So it's become much more accessible in the last few years. An estimated 26 million people globally have a spat in the tube to discover their ancestry. And because it's Family History Month, we're going to take a closer look at these tests and what the results can mean for you and your family. And we'll speak to someone about that very shortly. Look, she's right here. Vanessa Casson is the Manager of Education and Standards at the Society of Australian Genealogy. Welcome, Vanessa.
3: Hi, Greta. How are you?
0: Well, thank you. Now, 26 million people, that's a huge number. What is it that drives people to find out what's in their genes?
3: You know, I think we all have this innate need to search for our identity and to connect with other people. And I really think that's a big driver of it, particularly in places like Australia, where we're a settler nation. So everybody pretty much, except our First Nations people, have come from somewhere else. So there's that real need to connect with something. And I heard you just mention that you feel very at home in Scotland and you found that you had quite a large percentage of Scottish DNA. I think that's what we're looking for. We're looking for, where do I come from? Where do I belong? What's made me who I am?
0: Now, do you reach a certain age where you become more curious about the past or why you and your family are a certain way, I suppose?
3: Yeah, look, traditionally people who pursue

0: do family history as a hobby tend to be a bit older, but it's often around a big life event. So maybe you've had a baby, so you start to think about all the people in your family that came before you. But often it's when we start to see those older relatives passing away and we realize we're at risk of losing our family stories, and that kind of drives this need to find it out before it's too late. I guess it's that FOMO thing that we're worried if we don't ask. So traditionally it's older people, but we're certainly seeing a lot more younger people getting involved in family history. And I think DNA testing has had a lot to do with that. I think it's something that speaks to younger people more than the idea of being in a dusty archive with old documents.
1: Well, I mean, it can create completely new stories for you, like Kelly in Mackay. Now, Kelly, you had an interesting surprise happen to you when you did a DNA test. Can you tell me about it?
2: I did a DNA test. It was only really my husband, we started doing it because my husband is adopted, and we were trying to see what his background was because we knew he was part Asian, but we didn't know where he was from. Anyway, so we were doing it for that reason, and they just happened to have a 2-for-1 sort of deal on on there. And so I did mine as well, and I said to him, "Oh, I'm going to come back, all English and Scottish and all of that sort of stuff. Not really worried about it." Anyway, mine ended up coming back, and I found out that my father is not my father, and I was 50 years old when I found that out. So that was
1: What
2: very
1: was that moment
2: interesting.
1: like?
2: It's the realization of it was like it was like putting it together when I was looking at the screen and like realizing that none of my father's side of my family were actually connected to me, and then I had these close relations that I'd never heard of ever, like as far as a half sister, and it was up to one of these people that was my half sister to tell me that, yeah, my if I'm, because I had two contacts. I had a one that was my auntie and one that was my half sister, and she said, if that's your auntie, if you're related to her, then yeah, my father is your father. So,
1: I have to ask, Kelly, are you glad you did it? How do you feel?
2: I'm conflicted by it. I'm sort of like I would never have known. But then I also think, well, now I know, And and I look, I've got siblings out of it. I still talk to my half sister, but yeah. So, and there's quite a few of us. There's like, I've actually through this, we've met another two siblings as well. So yeah, so it's been very interesting.
1: Interesting, and that is a new connections. That is a nice silver lining to.
2: And that was the positive thing. I guess the most negative thing out of the whole situation was telling my father, who I thought my biological father was, that I'm not his
1: Oh, you
2: daughter,
1: had
2: and
1: to tell him. Oh my goodness.
2: that took me 6 weeks to do. Like I just, it wasn't so much it was me, it was your grandkids, you know what I mean? Even though they are your grandkids, but they're not biologically related to you. So it's just, yeah, that was a lot. So, and no one could sympathize with me because no one's ever been through that.
1: Well,
2: So
1: right. Yeah.
2: I think there's a certain responsibility. I think that these DNA testing places have to provide some sort of psychological support for people that go through that sort of results when they're getting their test.
1: That's a fantastic
2: So.
1: point. That's a fantastic point, Kelly. And I do want to thank you for sharing that personal story with us tonight. I'm actually going to put that question to Vanessa, actually. Is there, I guess, what are the risks of doing a test and getting unexpected results like Kelly did? And what do you know of an aftercare plan in terms of mental health support?
0: Yep. And firstly, I want to join you in saying, Kelly, that was so brave of you to come on and tell everyone that story. But you're not alone. They actually estimate between 1 in 3 and 1 in 4 people who do one of these DNA tests will get an unexpected result. Now, that might be about a close relative in Kelly, as in Kelly's case, or it might be a few generations back. And obviously, that's the relative closeness of the event is going to be more challenging if it's like Kelly's situation. But there we do. So I work for a family history society, as you mentioned in my intro, and one of the things we do a lot of is educating people to reach out for help if they're in these sort of situations. And there, you know, there are organisations, even Lifeline, those sort of places. But the testing companies do not really provide any support themselves. It's really, at the moment, it's on the individual person to say, I'm a bit shocked by this. I need to go and talk to someone. They don't really provide it, which is a shame. It's really only starting to become realised over the last few years just how disruptive the results can be from some of these tests and how they can really turn people's lives on their heads. So there is a lot of work being done in that area at the moment. Dr. Ashley Barnwell from the University of Melbourne is working on a project, and I think may have been on one of your ABC's radio programs recently talking about it, that's going to try and put together some sort of guides for people who are traumatised by the results of their DNA test. And there's a few other people around the world working on those sort of things as well. But it really is something that we need to be very careful of. And you should really be thinking through, before you decide to do a test, how you think you would react if you found out something challenging. And Kelly's situation was particularly challenging because she had to tell her father as well. And so we also encourage people to always talk to their family members about the fact that they're thinking about doing a DNA test, or if they're asking their family members to test, and to talk through, you know, if I find out something that is unexpected, do you want me to tell you, or would you rather not know? Mm. And make sure that people really know that, yes, you know, these tests have a reputation as being a bit of fun, and it is nice to kind of get that ethnicity result and look at it and see if it matches up with what you thought. But there's actually some really serious consequences to doing the tests, and you need to be prepared for that before you go and spit in the tube, as people tend to say.
1: And how does it change people's view of themselves and their identity? In your experience, what have you heard?
0: So we actually regularly hear from members that have stories like Kelly's. We have a lot of members that have discovered that they were adopted, or that someone wasn't their biological parent. And for some people, it's a relief because they've always felt like they didn't quite fit in, or maybe they just, you know, had this niggling suspicion. But for other people, it is an absolute shock, and it can really shake them to their foundations, and it can take them quite a bit of time and often going and speaking to a counsellor to actually, you know, come to terms with what they've found out. And sometimes it's a happy ending where they do meet new family and you have a new beginning, but sometimes it doesn't work out well. And again, it's just really important to have a support structure there. And there are particular resources for people who are adoptees. So there's the Benevolent Society has a post-adoption resource centre. And there's also another organisation called Jigsaw that particularly help people who are adoptees or have come through the care system. But there's not as much there in specialised support for people who, just as in Kelly's situation, discover that one of their parents is not their biological parent. And that's an area that I think we need to look at, and we need to start working with the counselling industry to try and build up skill sets to deal with these kind of surprises.
1: And once again, we just thank Kelly for sharing that. And there's a message for you, Kelly, from Graham in Jimboomba. To Kelly, she may have a different biological father, but her dad is still her dad. Thank you for that, Graham.
0: And that's very true. A lot of people, we find that once they get past the initial shock, will actually then get a lot of satisfaction out of

0: researching two family trees. So they researched what we like to call their social family tree, which is the family tree that of the people they grew up with, that they believed were their parents, that obviously had a big influence on who they are through the way they were raised. And they research their biological family tree so that they can find out where genetically they came from.
1: What about something that's a little bit more whimsical when it comes to family history? What if you have, you're absolutely convinced that there is something in your heritage that is family lore? It definitely happened. There is some connection way back there. And then you discover that it's never happened. There's no connection whatsoever. I'll just show you this example, Vanessa. It's from this reality TV show I like. It's the only one I like. It's called 1,000-Pound Sisters, and they are these sisters from Kentucky who are very Kentucky, very southern US, and they're convinced that they're related to the Queen of England, whoever they're referring to. I'll just play it for you.
2: We got royalty in our blood. My grandma's brother has this family tree going back generations and generations. And apparently, one of my greats, I don't know how far, eight greats, grandma, was the Queen of England.
1: And of course, it turns out, well, they go all the way to London. They're told, no, there is no link to any Queens of England in your past. However, you did have relatives on the Mayflower. And so then they start telling themselves all these things about, well, we're pioneers, we're brave. And they reshape their family narrative. But I guess, do you ever see people convinced that their story is one way and it turns out that it's not?
0: Oh, absolutely. All the time. It's often people that think they're related to aristocracy or royalty, but also celebrities and, you know, sports people, all sorts of things. Often there is a little grain of truth in there somewhere. Like, for example, maybe their ancestor worked for royalty, but wasn't actually royalty.
1: Yes.
0: And, you know, it can be really disappointing for some people because they've had this whole family. You know, I was only running a course for beginners the other day, and we were having a bit of a laugh, and I must say none of these people were taking it that seriously, but three of them individually said they had family stories of a connection to Ned Kelly, which is a common one that we hear in Australia.
1: Yeah, he'd be popular there. How many connections to Ned Kelly have you actually heard about genuinely in your experience?
0: None.
1: Okay.
0: Yes. I'm sure there are people out there who are, but you've got to remember we're in New South Wales based as well. And Ned Kelly, of course, was very Victorian in a lot of respects. But these sort of stories do, you know, there's stories that, you know, great-great-grandma was held hostage by a particular bush ranger overnight and things like that. And that really becomes part of a family mythologizing about themselves and their identity. And it can be really disappointing for people when they find out that it's not true. But a lot of people also enjoy that journey of trying to work out if it's true or not.
1: I was going to go back to Kelly, but she's gone now. I was going to go back to her on the phone. But there's another question for her from Colin. Colin, her father did not know he wasn't her father. Mm-hmm. She had to tell him. It was a dilemma. And, so there you go. What a story. I wanted to come back to her and ask her how that fallout went from after that, because maybe he would go and do his own, you know, family test and see his own story if there's any surprises. But yeah, again, do you want to really shake up what you know or what you accept to be true about your family heritage? It's a tough one. Without recommending like any particular tests, Vanessa, what should you be, if you are interested in taking a family history test, what should you be looking for in a test?
0: Yeah. So there's really three companies that sell them in Australia, and I won't name them, but they're pretty well known through advertising and things, and all of them are equally as good as each other. What you would be wanting to do to make your own decision about which one to test with is, and I know it's really boring, but read all the terms and conditions on their website first, because they're all different, and look at things like what's their privacy policy. Can you actually delete your test if you decide that you don't want other people to be able to see the information? Can you use a fake name on your profile on the website because it just protects your privacy a little bit more? Look at how many testers they've got in their database. So you mentioned before 26 million. That's probably a conservative estimate these days

0: because one company alone claims to have well over 25 million testers, and some of the others now have about 9 or 10 million. So the more people in their testing database, the more chance of finding other people who match you, which is, of course, what you want to do if you're looking from a family history perspective, because you're hoping to connect up with distant cousins who know things about the family that you don't know. And so that's the whole point of using DNA in family history. So, yeah, look at their privacy policies. Look at whether they allow law enforcement access to your test results and whether you're comfortable with that or not. Look at the size of their database. But other than that, really, the three main ones are very reputable and very accurate in terms of the family history application for them. So, and the pricing's getting really cheap now as well. So it's, you know, there's not really a huge pricing difference either.
1: You're listening to Night Life. Greta Lee Jackson with you tonight. We're speaking with Vanessa Casson, who is the Manager of Education and Standards at the Society of Australian Genealogy, because it is Family History Month. If you have had any surprises like Kelly's incredible story, please do give me a ring, 1-300-800-222, or you can text in 0467-922-702. And Mary found a few first cousins that were previously unknown. That might be interesting. Did you get in touch with them, Mary? I want to know. Did you reach out? Vanessa, how would you advise using DNA testing in broader family history research?
0: Well, there's a few applications, but the first thing to say is DNA testing alone will not usually give you your answers for family history. It's not a kind of magic wand that will answer all your questions. If your question is very close, so maybe you don't know who your father was, so then you might get your answer quickly, because if it comes up saying that someone is your father, it's very accurate. If it says they're your mother or your father or your half sibling or your full sibling, that is very, very accurate. It gets a little less accurate the further out you get. So once you're starting to get out to, you know, third cousins, it's going to be a range of possible relationships that person could have to you. But generally, you can't just do a DNA test and your whole family history pops up on the screen in front of you. So you do need to learn a bit about how the tests work. And that's where family history societies are really important, because the society I work for, but also many other societies around Australia, all offer training and education and seminars around the tests. But what the tests are really great for doing is helping to point you in a direction and helping to confirm that the paper trail you've put together is actually correct. Because what you're looking for is descendants of all the siblings of your ancestors, so that you can see that, yes, I've traced back to this person, let's just call them Mary. Mary's my great-great-grandmother, and that's what it looks like from all the certificates. And look, Mary had three brothers, Walter, John, and Thomas. And I've got DNA matches of people descended from all three of them. So that tells me I'm on the right track.
1: Well, Vanessa, we mentioned Ned Kelly there before. Let's speak with John in Exeter. He's got a connection to Ned Kelly. Hello, John.
2: Oh, hi, John Rowe. I'm talking about my great-great-grandfather, John Pearson Rowe, Dr. John Pearson Rowe, and my grandfather, John Lewis Rowe. I've forgotten the name of the property in Victoria, but Ned Kelly is a young man, and the chap that was mentoring him, another bushranger whose name escapes me, attempted to steal my great-great-grandfather's horses. And he called to his son, "Get me my long rifle," according to Peter Carey, fired. And Ned and his mates, Ned apparently went deathly white again, according to Peter Carey's novel, but it is covered in several other instances. I thought your guest said that she hadn't heard of anyone with a direct connection to Ned Stanley, but I didn't know whether that was biological or just a historical
0: anecdote. Either way, that's a great story.
1: That's a good one. I don't think Ned was wearing his, what was it, his armour?
2: No, I mean, if you're really interested, I could get out of bed and go and look it up, but I'm too lazy to do that.
0: No, don't get out of bed.
1: Don't get out of bed. Stay comfy. But I've looked it up here, and, yeah, there's actually a bit of a story there that I need to get my head around as well, which I'm piercing right.
2: Okay. Yeah. And the other DNA story, I had my most favourite, most loved uncle on my matrilineal side. One of my nieces was doing the DNA research, and she came up with a name. I won't name the dear man, but this uncle was a priest. And I've only just met this first cousin of mine. He was adopted out as a baby, as was the case with priests who sired children out of marriage. And I've got a lovely new first cousin. And I was especially fond of, my uncle. And then to find out that I've got a direct biological connection with one of his sons, even though he was never recognised by my uncle, is a wonderful, wonderful thing.
1: Oh, John, thank you so much. Wonderful, John. Thank you so much for sharing that. I think that one's legit. Good on you.
0: Yeah. There's a book. I can't think of the... Oh, Tell No One. There's a book called Tell No One is about an adoption story of someone who was the child of a priest and discovered that later in life through research.
1: Well, Evelyn's... So many great stories. Evelyn's in Townsville, and she's got a story about whales. Hello, Evelyn.
3: Hi. What? My family were actually come from Wales and were actually rulers of Wales. And they participated in that battle between England and Wales as to who was going to rule.
1: Mm.
3: Sadly, the English there was more of them than there was of the Welsh.
1: Oh, dear.
3: But... yeah, so we were actually rulers of Wales. We were the Lloyds of Wales.
0: Oh, wow.
3: And some of our family actually transported to Port Phillip Bay on the first of the ships that came out, when all the ships came out and landed in Port Phillip Bay. And they came out with the offenders, the boats that brought the offenders out. And my relatives paid their way to come out.
1: Hmm.
3: And when they got to, it was Sydney, there was too many people for the amount of land that was there. And the ruler of Sydney then actually allowed some of the land to be given to some of the people who came out with the boats. And we had some land just inside of Sydney. And then because there was too many people there, so they were actually allowing people to move north. And we came up into Queensland and have been there ever since.
1: Oh, wow.
3: But, yes, that's my
1: good. And do you rule anything now, Evelyn? Before I let you go, do you rule anything now?
3: I worked in the government for 25 years.
1: Oh, it's in your blood. Yep. It's in your genes.
0: How could you write that story
3: blood,
0: down
3: suppose,
0: for your family,
3: because
0: Evelyn?
3: I wanted to work with remote communities.
1: Yes.
3: And I worked with child protection for 25 years.
1: Okay, and so, yep. Keeping an eye on things. Good on you, Evelyn. Thank you for sharing your family history. And I've got Peter on the line here, and I don't know, I think he's going to pull my leg here, but I will quickly, before I go to him, Vanessa Debrilla says that she's read that all people with European ancestry alive today are direct descendants of Emperor Charlemagne, who was definitely no oil painting, which in my case explains a lot. Oh, no, Debrilla. And Graham in Jimboomba quickly wants to know, he's tested and his mum has tested. His mum matched with someone, but he didn't. Do you get false positives, or am I just likely not having a big enough DNA match?
0: Graham, probably says. Just not a big enough match. I've done the same. Both my parents have tested and I've tested, and there's people that my parents stats on either side match with that, I don't. Because you've got to remember that you only inherit 50% of your DNA from your mum. So you get 50% from your biological

0: father and 50% from your mother. So it might be that the DNA your mum shares with that distant cousin, you didn't inherit that chunk of DNA from
1: Right,
0: her.
1: okay. So there you go. There you go, Graham. That answers that. And oh yes, Mary did get in contact with her cousins, a beautiful first cousin who grew up in the foster system, and we were able to provide her with family history, at least in part. We have met some wonderful new family members. That's wonderful, Mary.
0: Oh, that's beautiful.
1: Just before we go to the news, Peter in Sydney. Come on, Peter, come out with it. Is this true? Tell us what you got to
2: Well,
1: say.
2: is Vanessa the education director or manager at the Society of Australian Genealogists?
1: Yes. Yes.
2: My great grandfather, Herbert Rumsey, is the founder
0: He
2: of
0: is. Yes, or
1: it
0: was.
1: is true,
0: I should
1: Peter.
0: say yes. Yes, I know all about Herbert Rumsey. We've just been actually spending a lot of time focusing on the history of the society because we've got a new CEO, and we've been really looking at why the society was founded in the first place and how that can direct our future efforts. So we've been talking about Mr. Rumsey a lot lately.
2: Yeah, well, I don't
0: So
2: need to
0: how
2: do with it.
0: wonderful.
2: I don't need to do a DNA test because it's.
1: You know, it's well documented.
2: I know all these children, my aunts and uncles, and my father and his grandson. So,
0: Yep.
2: yep.
1: Oh, Peter,
2: Anyway,
1: I'm
0: oh,
1: so sorry.
0: fabulous.
1: Peter, I'm so sorry I was skeptical of you. It just seemed like too much of a coincidence. I
0: No.
1: apologize.
0: You'll have to get in contact with the society, Peter, because we're very interested in the history of it at the moment. We're putting a lot together, and I'm sure we'd love to interview some descendants of Herbert Rumsey.
1: There
2: All
1: we
2: right, that's a good
1: go.
2: idea.
1: Oh, thanks, Peter. We've got to head to the news now. Thank you so much for sharing that. You're listening to Nightlife, and we're speaking with Vanessa Casson, who is the Manager of Education Standards at the Society of Australian Genealogy. And that's what it's all about, making connections. Isn't that right, Vanessa?
0: It is, absolutely. This is the beautiful thing about family history. You never know who you're going to run into that you share stories with.
3: ABC News with Andrew Kaloupas. A dual Russian-Australian citizen has been charged with foreign interference, accused of attempting to send secrets to Russia. More from Foreign Affairs reporter Stephen Jetjets.
4: This gentleman, 27 years of age, whose name, according to court reporters who were there, is Vladimir Teslov, made an attempt to essentially help Russian intelligence in the war in Ukraine. Now, he was in Australia, then he made a trip to Russia, according to the AFP, where he engaged in military training. He then came back to Australia, but maintained links with people that he believed were Russian intelligence. And then after a while, he then actually travelled back to Ukraine, where he actually joined the Ukrainian army. In other words, he apparently tried to infiltrate the Ukrainian armed forces. While he was there, police say that he then tried to pass on information to Russian intelligence.
3: The captains of the Sydney Swans men's and women's teams have backed the club's decision to suspend five of its players amid the scandal engulfing the AFL side. Here's Sarah Hawke.
5: The players will miss the rest of the season following club-imposed suspensions for breaking team standards earlier this week by drinking and bringing women back to their hotel. The club's decision relates to breaches of the club's code, not a separate police investigation. Sydney Swans captain Callum Mills spoke to the media this morning.
6: I firstly want to apologise to the AFLW players, our female staff and the women in our lives.
5: The Swans AFLW captain Lucy McAvoy says the team has had open conversations about the scandal.
7: We're incredibly disappointed, as a lot of people are, with what's occurred.
5: She says the actions of the five players doesn't reflect the wider club.
3: The Greens say reports members of a Christian sect paid for right-wing figures across the country to heckle candidates, including from the Greens, threatens to significantly undermine Australia's democracy. Nine newspapers are reporting such figures were paid to track and heckle candidates from Labor, the Greens and Independents. The director of the Plymouth Brethren Christian Church said during a committee hearing Friday into last year's federal election that the reports are a complete lie. But Greens spokesperson Steph Hodkins-May says there are questions the church hasn't answered.
8: These allegations threaten to significantly undermine our democracy. This interference and involvement in our political system needs to be unearthed, and we'll continue through this inquiry process to bring that activity to light.
3: The sister of Pakistan's jailed former Prime Minister Imran Khan claims he's been tortured repeatedly in prison. Khan was taken to

0: hospital, declared medically fit, and sent back to prison within a few hours. He's been in jail for 3 years on corruption charges, which he claims are politically motivated. Balinese police have released an update on the investigation into the death of a Perth grandfather after he was allegedly severely assaulted in Kuta. Callum Lidlow with more.
1: British national Paul Dugan was pronounced dead yesterday, 15 days after an alleged assault at a bar by four Australians. Mr. Dugan was taken to hospital 3 days later, where his family says he underwent three major surgeries. Denpasar police say the four suspects left Indonesia the day after the alleged assault. Police say Mr. Dugan had told a witness he'd intervened after seeing one of the suspects strike a woman and was then set upon by all four. Denpasar Police Grand Commissioner Leonardo Samatapang says his officers are committed to handling the case professionally and transparently.
0: British meteorologists have warned that a developing El Nino weather system could become the largest in living memory. Here's the BBC's Justin Rowlett.
2: El Nino can shift weather patterns across the globe. Central America, tropical South America and parts of Australia are among the regions at increased risk of drought. In the Atlantic, El Nino tends to suppress hurricanes. The Met Office says the event could increase the chances of wetter, stormier conditions across northwest Europe, including the UK, this autumn and early winter. It is also likely to push up global temperatures.
0: To sport, and in cricket, Australia has made just one change to its team to take on Bangladesh in the second test starting in Mackay tomorrow, following the host's shock defeat in the first test in Darwin. Matt Renshaw will play in his first test match in over 3 years and open the batting in place of the axed Jake Weatherald. The rest of the lineup is unchanged, which means the under-pressure Marnus Labuschagne gets another chance batting at number three. ABC News.
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4: Welcome back to Nightlife. Greta Lee Jackson with you tonight, filling in for Suzanne this weekend. And it's great to be here and to be with you. Now, coming up this hour, you're about to meet a couple of ladies whose chance meeting led to the creation of a wonderful new novel that puts a personal spin on the statistics of older women experiencing homelessness and helping the cause in the process. And after that, the challenge. Hopefully it isn't too challenging. Make sure you call in for your chance to play. And then later on, we'll find out who in US politics has been given the nickname of the human printer, when we hear from Andrew Romano. But speaking of nicknames, do you have one? What is it? How did you get it? I want the story. 1-300-800-222, or of course you can text 0467-922. I'll be taking your calls, and we might even decide the top three nicknames before we say goodbye tonight. Now, I'll get us started. I've had a few nicknames. I've had a few nicknames in my time. But in the Nightlife office, my nickname is Greta Garbo. Greta Garbo. That's what Suzanne calls me. And I've got a nickname for her that I give her in return. Do you remember this? Do you remember this jingle? Where is it? This one. Do you remember this one? Yes, my nickname for Suzanne is This Goes With That. What is your nickname? What is the story? How did you get it? Tell me all about it. 1-300-800-222. And I'm sure you enjoyed Rod Quinn returning to the airwaves for a brief stint, filling in for Phil, the Phil fill-in, on weekday Nightlife. His nickname is the Mighty Quinn.
3: Every community has stories.

0: Manfred Mann, the Mighty Quinn. You're listening to Night Live. Greta Lee Jackson here tonight. And keep those nicknames coming. Sean's nickname is Storybook because he has a lot of experiences, which are memories and stories, that he says on the text line. Don't leave us hanging like that, Sean. Give us a story from the storybook. 1-300-800-222. What is your nickname? We'll be chatting about that all through the program.
1: This is Night Live.

0: Have you ever experienced a sudden change in circumstances that suddenly had you questioning just how secure you really are? For many people, becoming homeless looks a lot less like something that only happens to other people and is closer than they ever expected, thanks to the unexpected happening to them. The fastest growing cohort of homeless people in Australia is older women. And while we may notice more men sleeping rough in public, there are more women sleeping in their cars, in caravans, and on friends' couches, hidden from view, but still dealing with all the insecurity, stress, and the dangers. Author Sally Piper wanted to put a personal story to this statistic, and so she started writing her fourth novel about a recently divorced woman aged 55. Her central character, Tina, has spent the best part of the last 30 years raising kids and looking after her dying mother. All this time, she believed her husband was paying off the family home and setting them up for a comfortable retirement. She was wrong. Now she finds herself living in a mould-stained caravan and trying to get enough hours of work to pay rent. As she was writing the book, People Like Us, Sally met Susan Davies. Susan is the founder of Sharing with Friends, an association developing co-housing for older women. Their conversations helped shape the story and, importantly, showed a happy ending was possible for people like Tina. And I'm delighted both Sally and Susan are here with us tonight. Sally, Susan, welcome to Nightlife.
1: Thanks, Greta.
2: Hi, Greta. Thanks for having us.
0: Oh, Sally, I'll start with you. Statistics can tell us, you know, valuable info, but what did you feel was missing from the story about homeless older women?
2: I think we see news articles about this particular demographic of women, not probably as much as we should see. We know that reports are done that look into the prevalence of this problem. But what we weren't seeing was what that actually looks and feels like for a person to be living in that situation, and that's why I decided to address it in a novel. I wanted people to walk in the shoes of an older woman who found herself in a situation of insecure housing after many years of contributing to her community and her family, and to have create a sense of empathy around that so that people understand what it's like to actually live like that, to put a human face to it and an individual story to the many, many thousands of women who are in Tina's situation.
0: And Susan, as someone who has spent a lot of time with women in this situation, would you agree it's hard for others who haven't lived it themselves to understand what it's like?
3: I think you've nailed it, Greta. I think that there's a lot of misconceptions about this, and you know, there's homelessness, which is basically people living under bridges and in parks and things like that, and there's so much of that. But then there's what we call the missing middle. And these are women who really have, you know, done everything right all their lives. They've, as Sally says, you know, they've done it right, they've raised their kids, they've had, often they've had their own homes and mortgages and things like that. They've worked, they paid taxes, and then as they're about to retire, often because they've been divorced or ill health or something like that, they are actually looking down the track of homelessness. And it's a shock for most people. There's like 400,000 women in this situation around Australia who at retirement are renting, but they can't afford the rent anymore. And they sure as hell, even with their little bit of super, they can't afford to buy something. Nobody is helping these women. And there's, you know, up to probably with the latest census, 500,000 of them around Australia. It's shocking. It's like we've broken the social contract with these people who've done it everything right. And then all of a sudden, what the hell, you know? So it's, you don't see them. They are in cars or on couches or living with family in very unsuitable situations quite often. They are very proud people. They've never been in the system before, and yet they face threat of homelessness every single day.
0: Before we move on to what's going on within the book, People Like Us, can I ask how you two met?
2: So I get invited to book club groups to talk about my novels, which is always a great joy for me. And a friend of mine invited me to a book club group to talk to her group of friends about my second novel, The Geography of Friendship. And we'd finished our chat about that particular book, and one of the women there asked me what it was I was working on now, and I said insecure housing and older women. And Susan, who was sitting directly across from me, we sort of locked eyes and saw a kindred spirit with both sharing the same passion for this particular subject. And Susan said, we need to talk, and that was a couple of years ago, and we've been talking on and off a lot ever since. So it was a great benefit for me that I met Susan. I think the synchronicity of what's happened with the novel coming out and Susan's first project for co-housing coming out very soon, which I'm sure she will tell us all about, is very exciting. So I think the synchronicity of that is, it's just been great to be able to work with someone like Susan who is providing the solutions. I present the problem, and Susan and her organisation sharing with friends are providing a solution.
0: And Susan, sitting there listening to Sally speak at that book club, what was that moment like, that lock eyes moment?
3: I think I didn't know what to say. I thought, oh, my God, thank you. And, you know, we need to talk. And as Sally says, we haven't really stopped talking ever since, and we were able to introduce her to a number of the people that we already knew in this situation, and she put that to very good use because she was only halfway through her book, I believe, at that point. And she was looking around for some sort of hope in a very dark situation, and we certainly are able to provide that. But we are very grateful that Sally's book gives the heart. She gives the heart and the understanding. It's a wonderful read to this problem. We have the actual solution, a solution to this problem, but she creates the heart understanding, which is so important. That's where we started, actually.
0: And the visibility, I suppose, as well.
3: Indeed.

0: created her?
1: I was thinking of any one of those 400,000 women who are at risk of insecure housing in Australia on any night of the week. I had seen all the statistics around that, but I just wanted to understand what it looked and felt like for one of those 400,000 women. She's no one that anyone would ever recognise. I've spoken with people with lived experience of Tina, but none of those people would recognise Tina as them. She's just a combination of all the very many different emotions and challenges that a woman like Tina has to face, and just giving her her unique identity, as all these women are. They have a unique identity of what's put them there and what keeps them where they are in insecure housing. And Tina is just another one of those many, many women, and I just wanted to give her a human face so that people could understand what that was like. I was reading so much about these women, and one in particular, an essay I read by Therese Hall, who interviewed women in this situation. And I just couldn't believe that there were all these women out there, that women who looked or could have been me on, under different circumstances, that it could be any one of us, which is what the title of the book points to. Yeah, and I just wanted to know who these people like us really were and what they looked like, and to present that for readers so that they could understand and have empathy for people like Tina as well.
2: And early on, Tina has a job interview at a ready meal factory, and as readers, you're already rooting for her, but there's such a power imbalance. You see the effort Tina has made to look professional, right, and the manager who hasn't bothered to do his shirt up properly. Now, why was it important to show that?
1: Well, he has all the power because, you know, Tina's an older woman. She's 55 years old. She's got a very slim CV. She's had to double line spacer to get it to a page. She has few skills that people that can be put on a page, but she has many, many skills that aren't valued or recognised for the contribution that they could bring to any organisation. And as I always say, there's no woman who work harder than a 55-year-old woman who's struggling to pay rent. They just want to be given the opportunities to get work. And that was what that whole scene was about. This man who's a similar age to her, he has all the power in the decision of whether she will get the job or whether she won't. And regardless of how willing she is and how capable she might present, sometimes that's not enough in an ageist job market.
2: And I suppose the labour that women partake in all those years that men are building their careers up as the main breadwinners, this is traditionally speaking, that's hidden as well.
1: It is, yeah. And, you know, these women have all been adding to the growth and success of people around them at the great sacrifice to their own growth and success, because they've had to take breaks in their own careers. They've had opportunity for promotion within those careers thwarted because they've had to break their careers. And then you've got the whole financial sacrifices that are made for women having to stop work to raise family. Because at the end of the day, generally a family has to make a choice, a collective choice, as who's going to be the one staying at home raising children should they choose to have them. And once you have more than two children or so, the cost of childcare is prohibitive. The female, if she goes back to work, is essentially working to pay for someone else to raise her children. So choices are made around these things. And I think when you make those choices as a younger couple with younger children and love is still flourishing within that relationship, it's very easy to overlook what the woman is giving up by making those choices to be a stay-at-home mum. And that's what comes home to bear for these women later in life, because they did make those choices, and the economic disadvantages are starkly obvious in their lesser savings, their smaller superannuation funds, and their less ability to get promotional positions.
2: Susan, perhaps you could comment on this. How hard is it for women to find reliable work at this time of their lives?
3: Well, obviously extremely difficult. We see that everywhere. There are certain, often without the women we're talking about have not had the professional training, higher professional qualifications, any sort of qualifications, working in low-paid jobs, the gig economy, they're working in hospitality, and often sort of have sacrificed a lot of CV space, as Sally says, because they've done the invisible work that

0: if our community flourishing. So we have not valued them in the past, and now we are certainly punishing them for something that has been an invaluable contribution to this country.
1: You're listening to Nightlife. Greta Lee Jackson with you. We are speaking with Sally Piper, who is the author of People Like Us, and Susan Davies, who is the founder of Sharing with Friends. Susan, what did you want Sally to understand about women's homelessness as she was writing the book?
0: There actually was a solution, a niche solution that we had come up with, and we wanted her to see what that meant to so many, and the sort of women that that could appeal to. And she certainly picked that up idea up very, very well. I mean, the book is, it's mentioned in passing as Tina finds hope in what we offer. And I think it was hope that was the bottom line for what we offer such women like Tina.
1: And I will just jump ahead a little bit at the risk of spoiling the book. Can you talk about that solution?
0: Oh, well, yes. Well, we actually offer, we're a not-for-profit organisation, the Sharing with Friends Foundation. People can look up our website. And we really build and create affordable housing for older women. But we don't get any government funding. And we are just a community-based organisation, albeit we, you know, we've got charity tax-deductible status. So we saw this problem, and we decided we had to do something, not just not talk about it, but do something. So we really are a bunch, not just me, I have to say. There's a group of founders of this organisation, and it was about 2019 we started doing this, and we have created a solution. We build what we've called seniors co-housing, and in our particular type of co-housing, it's five women, older women, on a suburban block, each with her own self-contained, sort of joined up studio units on the ground, aging in place, all of that beautiful design work, their own little private courtyard, lock up, but a sixth space in this development with a shared kitchen, laundry and living space where they actually create, and with our help, an intentional community. And that is going to, with a 50-year lease that we offer, for the rest of their lives, they've got a secure place to live. And I can tell you the change that we have seen in our first five after we ran our workshop series for candidates. They found their each other. We don't put random strangers together. They found each other. And in the 2 years it's taken us to build, they have become different people. I mean, they're sort of recognisable to their families. But to us, we have seen timid, unconfident older women change to a cohesive group, strong, confident, knowing their rights, and albeit very happy about this, but such a change. And that's with even without before they've even moved in. So it works. We have seen firsthand what housing security does, and also what it doesn't, and that's what Sally has shown in her book. We have seen in the last few years exactly what it can achieve for people.
1: I would like to talk a little bit more about what it does to someone's sense of, you know, independence and dignity shortly, but I would like to ask about the book, People Like Us. Sally, your conversations with Susan, how did they change the way you shaped the central character Tina's story and how things turn out for her? I mean, I suppose without giving away the ending, could you tell us?
2: Do you know, it's not that Susan's and her organisation's solution has been adopted entirely by the book. What it was, I think, for someone like me who doesn't have that lived experience, to be able to

0: look at the character I created, and it's almost like you sit down at the table with her and say, oh, I've got some options for you. You know, where previously I had absolutely no options for her as a character. I couldn't see where I could take her that would restore her dignity and maintain her hope that she could actually reimagine her whole life and find her independence and a sense of contribution. She lives in a caravan park. She doesn't want to be there. She's a woman who she believes is in transition. She just believes that she's going to eventually find herself back on her feet and back in a normal home. But, you know, this just is not likely for her because she's starting from the very bottom of the ladder again, and she's starting that at the age of 55 with only a dozen years of working time ahead of her. So it's about bringing realism to her life, but also options in that realism so that she can have her dignity restored. And I think that's what working with Susan did, is it showed me a path to dignity where previously I couldn't see one.
1: The conversation is so important because Tina's story, it's very close to something I went through when I was quite financially insecure after taking time off to have my second baby and just jumping out of the workforce and trying to get back in. And I found it very, very difficult. But I actually did turn to support work and I loved it. I thought it was fantastic. And there's a sort of parallel here because Tina does end up getting a job as a companion to Mrs. Bell. Now, this is a wealthy older woman. She's lonely. They're seemingly so different. So how are they able to bond and help each other?
0: Yeah, I had a lot of fun with Mrs. Bell. She arrived to the page pretty well fully formed. She's a force. She's an 80-year-old woman. She is very wealthy. She has her own suite of rooms in the home that she shares with her son and his wife. But she's very much in a vulnerable position there. She's an older woman. Her son and outsources all the care of everything in his life, including the companionship of his mother. And I think there's a very sort of telling situation in that, that older people like Tina are often hidden as well and kept away out of sight. But Tina starts working for Mrs. Bell. Mrs. Bell has a fierce intellect that she has very little opportunity to exercise, and Tina comes along and she's the opportunity for her to help educate this other woman. And they end up teaching each other, both of each other, many, many things. Mrs. Bell is very privileged but doesn't recognise her entitlement. There is a lot of stereotypes within this wealthy family about what poverty looks like, and that it's as if poverty is something that people would choose and they bring it upon themselves. So we have to break down the stereotypes of that, which is what I was hoping to do through Mrs. Bell's character. But they do forge this eventual bond and a fairly unlikely friendship, and it's out of their shared vulnerability and ultimately their mutual respect for one another for being in the situations they are, and that in many ways they're both powerless, despite one being very wealthy and the other being impoverished.
1: And I also want to talk about another relationship, Tina's relationship with her friend Mon. Now, how important is it for Tina not to accept Mon's charity and preserve some sense of normality?
0: Yes, I love Mon as a character as well. She's a kind of friend I would want and I have in my life, thankfully. So the thing with Mon is that she never judges Tina. Often the key emotion, from my experience in the research for this novel, is that women who are in Tina's situation feel a great sense of shame about where they are, and they also feel a great sense of blame as if they were somehow responsible for that, their situation. But Mon is never like that with Tina. Mon accepts Tina for who she is now and loves her as she always has for a very long time as a close friend. But within divorces, without even the kind of calamity that happened in Tina's divorce, where she ended up homeless or almost homeless, is that choices are made in divorces and friends are divvied up. And Tina had to lose some of her friends through her relationship, part of it out of her own embarrassment in not being able to be seen as she's living now. But Mon was never one of those people that she lost. She was one of the things that she did gain. from her marriage when it broke down is that she kept her friendship with Mon. And it's her that keeps her grounded. Mon just keeps her grounded.

0: in that she has value, she has contributed, and that there's a lot of great things about her, and she doesn't ever let Tina forget that about herself.
1: You're listening to Nightlife, and we are speaking with Sally Piper, who is the author of People Like Us, a novel about a woman experiencing insecure housing. And we're also speaking with Susan Davies, who is the founder of Sharing with Friends. Susan, in your experience, how important is it to maintain that sense of independence and dignity that we briefly mentioned earlier?
2: I think without it, you have very little. You are a victim, and you are subject to the contingencies of the society around you, which often can be very cruel, and lack of understanding, lack of empathy, and a judgment. I think Sally's nailed it, and you have nailed it with judgment. That sense of shame is probably what I have seen disappear with the sort of women that we have been offering accommodation and lifetime tenure to. So it does offer hope. It's an energizing thing where people actually think, oh, I'm not finished. I actually still have a role to play in this community. I can still continue to contribute right up into the society around me, to my community. I can still go and, you know, sell raffle tickets. I can read at the local school. I can do all the things that I've always done and be a functioning, contributing member of society. And that's everything, I think. Mm.
1: Just finally, I'd like to ask you both this question. How important is the community of other women in times like insecure housing, but I suppose any time of hardship?
0: Well, I think just from my experience of working with Susan, well, we've come at this same issue from very different perspectives, but I just think it's representative of the force of women helping women. If you want to get a job done, you put some women around a table and they will find solutions. And I think that is the kind of community that we want to nurture in society everywhere. And that, I think, is what one of the great takeaways for me from working with Susan is that what women can achieve when they put their minds to it, it's great things.
2: Greta, can I say I was smiling and thinking back to the early days of Sharing with Friends. And we have started by five like-minded women who were, but we also brought in some very like-minded men to work with us and add their skills and their energy. But there was a situation where luckily the women were outnumbering the men around the table at one stage, and we were looking at how to keep this affordable, this housing for older women, but not to sacrifice. Well, you know, what's the bottom line here? What can't we do without? And one of the blokes said, "Oh, look, we don't really need a kitchen. A woman, you know, we can just have a shared kitchen." And the women looked around the table and said, "Oh, no, we can't. We have to have our own kitchen." And you know what? That was a very serious decision, because we are still dealing. The Planning Act, the planning does not allow for kitchens easily, and it sometimes can push the cost of things very high. And it's not just the cost of the appliances; it's the sort of building you're allowed to have with a kitchen in it. So we have stuck with the kitchens. We actually call them kitchenettes, and then we have the big shared kitchen in ours. But it was just one of those. The women all knew that you have to have your own kitchen, able to make your own cup of tea. You can make a light meal, and you can lock the door if you want. You don't have to go and share with people when you don't feel like it. But And then many times when you're feeling like it, it's wonderful to step outside the door and meet up with your mates and have a cuppa or a cocktail or whatever it is, what time of day.
1: If someone is at home listening, wondering how they can get involved in sharing with friends, what can they do?
2: People can do something, because this problem is not a city problem. It's a town, it's a regional area problem, and all the stats show that. If people want to know what they can do about this, first of all, they really need to understand the heart and read Sally's book. But secondly, they can talk to their local council. If they really want to do something, they can talk to the council and say, help us streamline this sort of housing, because it's not given as of right at the moment. You have to push. So make it easy for people to... And then thirdly, they can create their own chapter, a licensed chapter of sharing with friends in their own community, and we'll help them do it. So we have the solution now. We open our first community building in Brisbane in next month, and from there on, we want to see these popping up all over Australia.
1: Sally and Susan, thank you so much for joining us on Nightlife tonight.
0: Thanks so much, Greta. Lovely to chat with you.
2: Thanks, Greta.
1: Sally Piper is the author of People Like Us, and Susan Davies is the president of Sharing with Friends Foundation, a not-for-profit organisation committed to finding a solution to homelessness in older women. And Tracy, thank you for texting in. Tracy says, this is me. I hope you don't mind me reading this on air, Tracy. There's no note to say not to, but I do think it's important. Tracy says, I was looking for a food voucher 3 months ago and trying to save my unit and mortgage. I raised kids, cared for four aging parents, and worked and studied, and I funded protests and door knocked for men who are now politicians, and my super won't be like theirs, and walked out on the marriage after 20 years. Yes, notice my sacrifice. Tracy, thank you for sharing that. And I think that's what's known as the sandwich generation, when you're caring for the kids and the parents at the same time. And that's another conversation I think is worthy of having. And Alastair says, in Victoria, Winteringham specialised in housing the over 50s. My friend was given a home for the rest of his life by Winteringham in 2 months. Their motto is, a home till stumps. Oh, thanks for sharing that, Alistair. That's very helpful. Keep those nicknames coming in. I would like to put a list of the best three nicknames together for the end of the evening. 1-300-800-222. Give me a call, tell me about it, or text 0467-922-702. Have you ever had a nickname? How did you get it? What's the story? I've got a few I'd like to read out shortly. But Alistair, in honour of you and in honour of nicknames, here's a bit of Paul Simon. You can call me Al.

0: Paul Simon, Call Me Al, off that wonderful, wonderful Graceland album. Thank you for sending in your nicknames. I'm going to read out a couple of them now before we head to a capital city in this country very shortly. Little Brother Trucker says that his name nickname is Mushroom because he's a fun guy. Sounds like you have two nicknames, Little Brother Trucker. Ray's nickname for me, Ray the Truckee, will always call me Kiddo. I love that, Ray. Thank you. And who do we have? Oh, Mad Dog says that his nickname is based on his surname and its association to an early Australian bush ranger, Dan Morgan. I've been lucky enough to travel widely playing old man's rugby and consequently got the nickname, the same nickname, in various languages. Oh, okay, Mad Dog in Irish is... Watch me butcher this, Mad Dog. In Irish, Mad Dog is Madra Mira Māori, Porangi Kuri. Is Madra Mira. Māori is Porangi Kuri. Spanish, El Perro Loco Afrikaans. Afrikaans is Malhond. Aussie, it's Mad Dog. Good on you, Mad Dog. Thanks for sharing that.
1: This week in... Adelaide.
0: This week, with us for This Week in Adelaide, is co-host of 891 ABC Adelaide Breakfast, Sonia Feldoff. Sonia, welcome to Nightlife.
2: Oh, hello, Greta.
0: Now, the first story that we have going on in Adelaide is something about Wok the Duck. Can you take us through this?
2: Wok the Duck. Now, is that not the best name for a restaurant ever?
0: It's fantastic. It's so good.
2: Isn't it? Now, not surprisingly, it's an Asian restaurant. That doesn't bear much relevance to the story. But they have been involved in, I guess, what could be described as a David and Goliath style battle. Or if you're a fan of The Castle, kind of, you know, the underdogs getting a win against the government. This is all still happening, but this week has been pretty crucial in this process. Look, it was about a month ago that Wok the Duck, which has been on its site in the Adelaide Hills in the township of Mount Barker, which is, if you know Adelaide and particularly our hills area, is a very growing part of our residential area. A lot of new homes, young families, people who are downsizing and moving to Mount Barker. And one of the big criticisms has been that when this site was developed, that it was not built with the correct infrastructure for a new development of this size, with the numbers of people moving to this area. And being in the Adelaide Hills and small area, there's been a lot of criticism over the years about the infrastructure being kind of backfilled into this area. Well, so it is with a school that is being planned for Mount Barker, a much needed school, primary preschool. And for quite a long time, the state government has been looking for an appropriate site. This is where Wok the Duck comes in, because about a month ago, the state government announced that the site on which Wok the Duck has been operating for the last 2.5 years is the site that's going to be the preferred site for the new school, and that their business would be compulsorily acquired. Now, normally in these circumstances, you would say, well, that's the end of the road. Goodbye, Wok the Duck. But they weren't resting on their laurels, and neither was the community. What has emerged over, well, very quickly, in fact, in the first week, we saw such an upsurge in people supporting this particular restaurant. It's obviously a very popular Hills restaurant. They had really seen a lot of the locals mobilised, and even more broadly, I think there were people who eventually signed the petition that they developed from places like London and Coober Pedy and, you know, people who live very far away but are familiar with it and didn't like what was happening. And so they finally got this petition together that was presented to our state parliament this week. In the meantime, while this momentum was building, the Premier, within about a week to 10 days after the announcement was made, very quickly stepped in, put a pause on the project, and decided that they would then have more discussions about this. We spoke to him on our breakfast program earlier this week, and it looks like they are now reconsidering three alternative sites that they were looking at for this school. And David Keir, the owner of Walk the Duck, his daughter Ebony, who helps him run it, both of them really buoyed by the support they've had from the community. And at this point, the Premier's saying, while they haven't got a solution yet, they're optimistic that in the next week or so, there could be some good news on this front. So who knows? Maybe this will be the Castle Mark too.
0: Do you know what? You don't often hear good news in these sort of outcomes when a property has to vacate for, to make room for something that's going to be moving in. But any insight that you can give as to why the infrastructure hasn't caught up with the rate of growth in that hills area?
2: It was very badly planned right from the beginning. I mean, our Premier, Peter Malinauskas, is a Labor Premier, and this was a development that started off with planning decisions that were changed and made decades ago by a former Labor government. But while they rushed into making this a new development area, the appropriate, you know, water infrastructure, supermarket, roads, for those who drive to Adelaide, many will come through the hills and come along our southeastern freeway. Mount Barker is probably about 20, 25 minutes out of the CBD along that freeway. And that is basically the largest serviceable road to that area. So we have problems with parking, gridlock. You know, the numbers of people there mean that it was built on old pasture land where fruit and vegetables were grown, that sort of thing. So, as I said, it has been the subject of criticisms for long, long periods of time.
0: Mm. And so has, too, a certain building in Adelaide, which I'm hoping you could reveal the name of, the ugliest building in Adelaide, I'm told.
2: Look, there are probably quite a few titles, a few buildings that could fit that title. But I am, in fact, sitting right now in the building that many South Australians, and I reckon visitors to South Australia, if you're listening now and you've come to Adelaide and you've gone up Northeast Road, again, out of the CBD, there is a very tall building, a very large land print building that is the ABC. And ABC Collinswood, where we broadcast and telecast our services from here in South Australia, or in Adelaide at least, has long been named, if not the ugliest, amongst the ugliest buildings in Adelaide, for those who have a certain view. It is an example of the brutalist style architecture. I'm not sure if you're familiar with that, Greta.
0: Oh, yes. Oh, yes.
2: Yeah.
0: Yes, yes.
2: So it looks like a basic old, you know, Russian Stalinist style, grey, not very interesting.
0: Well, hold on. Let's not give the naysayers too much.
2: Not that I'm showing my Not that I'm showing my my bias here, but it is, I think, one of the ugliest buildings in Adelaide. But a lot of people love this style of architecture as being simple and streamlined and whatever. Our local council has begun the process to heritage list this major building. And because of its distinctive and readily recognisable example of late modern brutalist influenced institutional design, but also because of its association and strong association with the development of broadcasting in South Australia. Now, you know, I don't really want to make this about the ABC as such, because we've already announced that the operations here will be moving in coming years when another building is built more in the city centre. So there are a lot of question marks about the future of the ABC building that currently is in South Australia. But yeah, I don't know. We kind of get a lot of people wanting to protect this building because it has certain height limits in place that I think would

0: be able to be replicated if it was pulled down, but also because they believe it has intrinsic value because of the way it looks. I don't know.
1: Well,
0: do we save things just because they're pretty? It's definitely not pretty.
1: Yeah, exactly. But I was going to ask you about the location. So why is, you know, the Adelaide ABC so far out of the CBD currently? Not to say that it won't be in the future, like you mentioned, but what's the go with that? Oh, you there? Oh, you've dropped off. Oh, Sonia, I don't have you.
0: Oh, there we go.
1: Yeah.
0: In fact, I don't actually know why we have we were out here. That was well before my time. But it was a building, I believe, specifically built at the time, because Gough Whitlam, back in his day in the 70s, opened this building. So it was specifically sought out and fitted out for the ABC back in the day. And we've been here, as I said, since the early 70s. The ABC's been in a couple of locations prior to that that were in the CBD. But yeah, now it's kind of got to an age and a style that means it's being reconsidered and will be, well, when I say will, I'm not sure if I'll still be around in 4 or 5 years, but the operations of the South Australian and Adelaide ABC will be moving at that point. But this building, if this heritage listing goes ahead, because it is right at the beginning of this whole process, it may be here for a lot longer than that.
1: And it might turn into some kind of museum or something like that. No, yes.
0: Yeah, look, if you've got some ideas of what this could be. I mean, a lot of people in this current housing crisis would like to see it made into apartments and that. But I believe the way this was built with the plumbing going up the centre and those sorts of things mean it's kind of not ideal to do that, or certainly very costly to do that.
1: Well, wait and see. The new facility that's in the CBD, too many bells and whistles, and it'll be open up to a whole nother set of criticisms, I foresee. Something that is really a real, I guess, bee in my bonnet is potholes. The next story is about some car damage from potholes. Like where I'm in the central coast of New South Wales, it's a constant thing. It is. So,
0: well, this is the thing. It's universal, isn't it?
1: Yeah.
0: And the reason this has come to light is because a young man, and he was a young man, he contacted our program, actually, Josh Allen. He was driving on the Old Norton Summit Road. Now, again, for those who know Adelaide, this is a road that heads up into the Adelaide Hills, much smaller road, very windy road, really good for those who love driving and motorbikes and those sorts of things.
1: It's beautiful. I've done it before. It's lovely, yeah. But it's very windy, so you better be driving, otherwise if you're a passenger, it can get a bit, ooh. You know?
0: It can be. But, yes, Josh was driving one Saturday night recently and hit a foot deep pothole. This was something that emerged. I'm not sure how things are going where in other parts of Australia, but we are certainly experiencing a huge amount of rain at the moment, and of course wet conditions with not necessarily the best made roads are contributing to more and more potholes that have come. He reckons that he got stuck in a foot deep pothole. It busted his tyre, blew his tyre out, damaged his rim, and by the time he got down to the bottom of the road, Greta, you'd attest to the fact that it's a windy road, by the time he got down there were, you know, half a dozen drivers who had also had the same problem on the same night. That's how deep and bad this pothole was. He reckons he's facing $1,000 damage. It doesn't come under insurance, and so he's having a go at our Department of Infrastructure and Transport, saying, how about you foot the bill? How about you foot the bill for my my damage? But they have said that this was fixed as soon as it was brought to their attention on the Saturday night. It was fixed the next day on the Sunday, or at least temporarily fixed. And they don't have any responsibility for something they don't know about unless they leave it too long.
1: Right, okay. And I guess the other people that fell victim to this pothole joining Josh, do you know?
0: Well, I'm sure they would like to. We haven't specifically heard from those, but it seems that many people, and you say you're on the central coast there, well, you know, particularly when it comes to regional roads, I think you'll find that potholes aren't fixed within 24 hours. They're fixed, they take quite a lot longer to get fixed because people don't, you know, the authorities don't get out there that quick.
1: Yeah, and you have to factor in delays to regular travel times because waiting for road crews to do their thing and things like that. So it's not just a little hole. It can
0: like I said, not just a South Australian problem. This is a

0: Universal problem. It's just having its day here because of our very wet weather.
1: Well, Sonia, thank you so much for the update on Australia, including the ABC, the ugliest building in Adelaide. And look, I might hold you to something. I might check in with you in 4 or 5 years' time, and maybe we can exclusively break your retirement here on
0: Well,
1: Nightlife.
0: I'm just saying, I'm not sure I'll be ever moving from this building, but we'll see
1: Right.
0: how it goes.
1: Right. Thanks, Sonia.
0: Thanks, Greta.
1: You're listening to Nightlife. Greta Lee Jackson with you tonight, filling in for Suzanne. We're about to head to the news then. Coming up, it is going to be the Mighty Challenge.
2: The Mighty Challenge.
1: So make sure you call 1-300-800-222 for a chance to play. And I wonder if you can tell me, what is the only chemical element with the name that ends in the letter L? That is coming up here on Nightlife. Greta Lee Jackson with you this Friday night. I will see you or hear from you very, very soon.

0: ABC News with Andrew Kaloupas. US President Donald Trump has announced he'll be easing beef import quotas for the next 90 days. Here's Jono Wakeley.
1: On social media, Donald Trump announced that he would be allowing 300,000 metric tons of ground beef over the next 90 days to be imported without impacting tariff quotas. He says that he has a commitment that the meat will be sold at 25% below market prices. The US president didn't say which countries the beef would be coming from or who had made the commitment to sell at lower prices. He also says the deal will give space to American beef producers to grow their herds.
0: A Russian-Australian has been charged with attempting to engage in foreign interference when he allegedly infiltrated the Ukrainian military to gather intelligence information from Moscow. Frances Dew reports.
2: The 27-year-old has been identified in court as Vladimir Teslov, who police say travelled to Russia in 2024 and undertook military training before later joining the Ukrainian armed forces. They say he tried to pass information about military personnel, units and locations to people he believed were linked to Russian intelligence. Police also say the man was unemployed and had no Australian government security clearance. In a statement, the Russian embassy in Canberra says it became aware of the case through media reports and has not received official notification. The AFP says the man's actions created a risk to the safety of Ukrainian military personnel. It follows previous allegations of Russian-linked espionage and cyber threats in Australia.
0: A lawyer representing two of the women involved in the Sydney Swan scandal says his clients are in hiding after receiving threatening messages from members of the public. Costa Haritos with more.
3: Several adult entertainers are understood to have joined Swans players at Melbourne's Pullman Hotel on Sunday night after being hired after the Swans win against Essendon. Police are investigating a report of sexual assault, which the ABC understands centres on a player allegedly touching one of the women without her consent. John Carances from Carboni Lawyers says his clients are terrified after receiving threatening messages from members of the public this week.
4: These women are currently in fear for their life. In essence, hiding.
3: Police have not made any arrests or laid any charges.
0: A vigil's been held in the New South Wales Southern Highlands for 18-year-old hiker Lily Hooper. Her body was found in dense bushland after an 8-day search. The discovery came after authorities incorrectly communicated to her family that she'd been found alive. Wallandilly Shire Mayor Matt Gould, who attended the vigil Friday night, says the community is devastated and wants the support of family.
5: I have rarely seen our community as devastated as they have been over the last 24 hours, and we are an incredibly tight-knit community, and it's just an opportunity for everyone to be able to come together and just show the level of support there is for the family and just to look out for each other.
0: The federal government will fund most of the ACT's gun buyback scheme after reaching a deal with the territory government. The Commonwealth will cover 75% of the buyback and administration costs and all firearm destruction costs. The scheme's part of a national push to strengthen gun laws after last year's Bondi Beach terrorist attack. About 23,000 firearms are registered in the ACT.

0: ET. The UN's senior Ebola coordinator is warning the disease is spreading exponentially through the Democratic Republic of Congo. Julian Harness says half of the 2,500 deaths in the country were recorded in just the last 20 days.
1: The epidemic is spreading to an area that is bigger than France, and the outbreak is growing faster and wider than the Ebola response. And all of this is happening in an area which has had 3 decades of conflict and is generating huge humanitarian needs.
0: To sport, and the Dolphins remain in the NRL's top four with a 34-16 win over Parramatta at Lang Park. With the details, here's Quentin Hull.
2: The Eels scored the first 2 tries in the game, but the hosts responded by scoring the next 5. The Dolphins led 16-10 at halftime and went on to record their 5th straight victory. Selwyn Cobbo celebrated his 100th game in the NRL with a try, while Jermaine Asako and Herbie Farnworth both crossed twice for the victors. Earlier, the Broncos ruined Canberra legend Josh Papali'i's farewell home game, Brisbane beating the Raiders by 34 points to 30. Quentin Hull, ABC Sport, Brisbane.
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4: Welcome back to Nightlife. Greta Lee Jackson with you tonight, filling in for Suzanne this weekend. We're about to play the Mighty Challenge. Then after that, we're going to chat to our mate in the States, Andrew Romano, and find out which US politician has been given the nickname the Human Printer. And then I want to hear about nicknames, your nickname. If you ever had one, how did you get it? What is it? I want the story. Hopefully it's one you want to have. 1-300-800-222, or you could text 0467-922-702. But you also want to call that number for the quiz. That number again, 1-300-800-222. There's a few spots. Right before we do that, I do want to give a shout out to Linny. Hello, Linny. Wonderful to have you listening. And a couple of nicknames here. Oh, actually, yes, here's this one. This is from Peter in Mentone. He says, when I commenced my first job in 1954, I immediately received the nickname of Sen, short for the Senator, because my surname is McCarthy. And the notorious US Senator Joe was frequently in the headlines, even in Australia. Well, that's a good one, Peter. I wonder if you minded that one. And Julie says, my late husband's nickname was Horace because, according to his schoolmates, he was named after Horace Horsecollar. Do you know? I know that character, Julie. That's a Disney character. And it was one of those old weird ones, was it? And you never knew why. You never knew why, Julie. You never asked him. Oh, well, maybe you can ask one of the mates. They might be able to tell you. So keep those nicknames coming in. We'll be chatting about nicknames and the stories behind them after we speak to Andrew. But now, it's that time.
5: Mighty Challenge.
4: It sure is. And Stephen says, bring on the chaotic quiz. Stephen, I have been practicing and I don't think it is going to be as chaotic as it has been in the past. I'm sorry to disappoint you, but probably everyone else will be quite happy with that. Okay. Who was first cab off the rank? It's got to be Tony. It's Tony in Penshurst. Hello, Tony. There you are. There you are.
6: How are you going, Greta? Oh, yeah, I'm still here.
4: I'm sorry I didn't read your text about the glasses from our first story, your glasses earlier in the evening, about them being a fashion statement, but
6: I should have gone for the Elton John glasses when they were on auction, but they've probably been bought now.
4: I think they were auctioning. Yeah, they were auctioning Dame Edna's glasses as well last year, around about this time as well, I think.
6: The Don Monte glasses.
4: Yeah.

0: Yes. I reckon they'd go great with your loud board shorts on your evening strolls. I think.
1: I need to dye my hair, though. I've got no hair. I'm shaved off. So I need to. Well, I could have a mohawk with the glasses. That looked good, didn't it?
0: Do you know what? My little boy had a mohawk at school today. It was crazy hair day, and he wanted to be a clown, but he didn't have enough hair, so he kind of made it into a red mohawk. You can spray your hair. You can spray your hair, Tony, with those colour sprays.
1: Oh, cool.
0: Wash it straight out. Look, no more yapping. We've got to get on with it. As much as I love to yap, we have a challenge to complete. Here are the categories. Tony, the week that was, of course. Also, spin-offs. We have chemical elements, fun with flags, and this is a bit of a dark one, but still interesting, assassinations.
1: That's a bit dark. That is very dark.
0: Yeah, but you'd be surprised. It's like, I think it's a lot of people's general knowledge, assassinations. It's just part of history, isn't it?
1: It is, yes. There is a podcast on assassinations too.
0: Yes, there is. Yeah, there's a podcast about everything. That's right. I'll have to look at the name of that one. What would you like?
1: I'll go with the week of worst to start off with, if I could go forward, please.
0: Sure. Life is a Dream is the debut classical orchestra album from which Oscar-winning Welsh actor?
1: Welsh actor. He did a lot. It's a debut. Welsh actor. Do I know any Welsh actors?
0: Oscar-winning. Yeah, Life is a Dream is the debut classical orchestral album from which Oscar-winning Welsh actor.
1: Well, it has to be Richard Burton then.
0: Richard, it is not Richard Burton.
1: Oh. He's dead. No, can't be in Canada.
0: This is unlike you, Tony, out on the first question. It's unlike you.
1: Oh, no, I bombed out early. Thank you, Greta. Have a good night. I'll have to go to sleep early then.
0: Oh, no, keep listening in. You might be able to play from home. Just won't be
1: Thanks, Greta.
0: Give it a go. Good on you, Tony. We've got, Alistair in Winchelsea. Hello, Alistair. Were you the same Alistair that I played You Can Call Me Al before?
2: Talking to the very same person.
0: Excellent. I'm sorry I didn't ask for your permission and you actually prefer Alistair.
2: I didn't say, I just said Al, you can call me Alistair, but I was just being joking.
0: No problem.
2: That's fine, yeah. I didn't know because I was always listening to classical music about that stage, and one of my friends, Robin Granger, he was a South African fellow, he kept going, you can be my bodyguard. I'm just wondering what he kept saying that all night. I actually hadn't heard. I didn't hear the song because I was tuned into Classic FM so much that I about that 85, 86 era that I didn't know what he was talking about.
0: I know
2: the song, yeah.
0: I've heard it a little bit too much in the years since.
2: Yeah.
0: It's one of my favourites.
2: Tom and Jerry.
0: Tom and Jerry?
2: They were Tom and Jerry, yeah. Simon and Garfunkel.
0: Yes. Now, do you think, if you've been tuned into classical, this might be a question for you, Alistair. Life is a Dream is the debut classical orchestral album from which Oscar-winning Welsh actor?
2: Classical.
0: This is for the week that was, so it's been news this week.
2: Oh, it has been news. Oh, I've been out of the news. That's why I'm hopeless. But I did put in that message about Winchingham. Mm. And I did work for them for a while, and they generally, I don't know how rapidly they can do it, but they generally will get you a home. Once they get you a home, it's your home for the rest of your life. It's home till stumps.
0: Yeah, tenure. I mean, it's great. It's great that there are initiatives like that and that it was able to cross over to that
2: novel as well. 1989, Brian Lipman started it then.
0: It's wonderful that there is that sort of resource for people who have housing and security.
2: More than 100 people work for it, I think. Mm. I mean, they've got a number of offices everywhere, and they're United Nations design houses, you have UN Habitat Awards. They're not just we'll give the poor just a hovel or something. They actually give the poor a very, very good place to live in, or those who've fallen into hard times.
0: I know, and I feel terrible having to move on from this conversation. I'd love to talk about it with you, but I'm going to get in trouble if I don't keep it. But I'll tell you what.
2: You've got to move on, yeah.
0: Yeah.
2: You've got to move. You've got 47 minutes to finish this.
0: That's right. You'd be surprised. You'd be surprised.
2: Can we say Catherine Zeta-Jones?
0: It is not Catherine Zeta-Jones or Richard Burton. Oh, but good try, Alistair. And thank you for telling me about that that facility. We're going to look into it. Maybe there's a bit of a story in there.
2: Footy Head was my nickname as well.
0: What was it? Footy Head? Footy Head?
2: Yes. Yeah, because my head does look like a bit like Heckle and Jekyll. It's just like a football on a T. And my neck is the T and the football's on the T.
0: Oh, that's hilarious. Footy Head. Yeah. Oh, yeah. It's always about the appearance, isn't it, those nicknames? Alistair, thank you so much and speak to you next time.
2: I look forward to it. Thank
0: all right,
2: you.
0: Bye-bye. Peter in Sydney. What do you think, Peter? Do you know the answer to this one?
3: I'm back. I'm not ringing about genealogy this time.
0: Yeah, I really did think that was a joke.
3: It
0: was,
3: I know. I told my wife that you thought it was a joke. No, he also was responsible for the railway station that's now the Parramatta Light Rail Station, Tilopia.
0: And to catch everybody up on what we're speaking about when we talked about what's your family history, speaking to that Vanessa from the Genealogy Society, and your great-great-grandfather, was it great-grandfather founded it. Incredible yeah. Coincidence. It was like too good to be true for a second. But what do you think about this question?
3: Well, I wouldn't have guessed Richard Burton because he's been dead for a while. I didn't think it was the only person I can think of who dabbles in music that's classically Welsh is Anthony Hopkins.
0: And that would be correct. It is Anthony Hopkins. Correct.
3: That was a guess.
0: Would you like to stay here, Peter? Or would you like to... Okay, let's move on. Would you like spin-offs, Chemical Elements, Fun with Flags or Assassinations?
3: I mean, I don't mean by that element, no, that I'm likely to get anything else correct. But anyway, I'll go Assassinations. That sounds like fun.
0: Yeah,
3: I mean,
0: go... You know. Well, you know...
3: Clearly, obviously not actual fun.
0: Yes. But of many people's general knowledge, I am led to believe. Now, on the 28th of June, 1914, Archduke Franz Ferdinand was assassinated in which Balkan capital?
3: Sarajevo.
0: That is correct, Sarajevo. And I'll just a quick shout out who got Anthony Hopkins right. It was Joe and Annette and David... And Jane, and yes, well done there. Okay, I have to not forget the text line. Now, want to stay here, Peter?
3: Yeah, why not?
0: Okay, question three now. Who was assassinated on the 30th of January, 1948, by Nathoram Godse?
3: 1948. Wow. Let's say Adolf Hitler.
0: No.
3: Oh, okay. Well, anyway, I want to congratulate you on the lack of chaos tonight.
0: I think you're trying to keep it together, but I think I've disappointed Simo. Simo likes it, and there's someone else wants some chaos. But you know what? It was just because it was rough around the edges. Now I've had a few goes, and you know, I can sort of.
3: Now you've refined the technique down to, you know. You've nailed it.
0: Well, not quite. Don't talk it up that much, Peter. Good on you. Good run there.
3: See you.
0: Oh, bye-bye. And we have Kylie in Daysdale. Hello, Kylie.
4: Hello, Greta. I promised I would ring you. You're doing a fabulous job this morning. Thank you. Thank you for making me laugh. All your listeners during the chat. It's wonderful, dear. Hold you up. Thank you. I'll pass it on.
0: Oh, okay. Oh, no, are you sure? Wait, Kylie, before you go, did you ever have a nickname, maybe one that you were happy with?
4: Yes, it was Skull, S-K-U-L-L.
0: Oh, my goodness. Why? Can I ask why?
4: It's a long one. A motor car accident many years ago, dear. I won't go into it now, but a motor car, that's about when I was 6 years old. So it was over 60 years ago.
0: Isn't that brutal that people make nicknames out of the misfortune like this?
4: I should skull, actually. And then that's where they got it. And that's where it stuck. I haven't seen the people in many years, but there's one person who's still alive and remembers it. So there you go.
0: Goodness me. Yeah. Oh, my gosh. I knew there'd be a story behind there, Kylie. Good on you. I'll speak to you next time.
4: Good on you, dear. Thanks.
0: Bye-bye. All right. We've got John in Ashfield. Where are you, John? You keep disappearing. There you are. John, do you know who was assassinated on the 30th of January, 1948, by someone called Nathoram Godse?
5: I think it might have been Mahatma Gandhi.
0: That is correct. Well done, oh, Mahatma Gandhi.
5: Yeah, oh, I don't know where I plucked that out from, but yeah, oh, that's great.
0: It was a sort of an Indian sound.

0: famous for that anyway.
1: All right, John Lightning, a.k.a. Lightning, would you like to stay on Assassinations or would you like to move categories?
0: I might go back to the week that was Thank You, Greta.
1: Sure, yep. Okay. Which sitcom was voted the most popular Australian TV show at the Logies this year?
0: I don't know. It's not Home and Away, but that's not a sitcom. I'll try that Home and Away, but it's wrong anyway.
1: Well, no, because it's not a sitcom. It is not Home and Away. It is not Home and Away.
0: Okay. Nice to talk to you, Greta.
1: Good on you, John. Or I should say Lightning. Thanks so much.
0: Okay.
1: Who have we got? Helen in Adelaide. Hello, Helen.
2: Hello there, Greta.
1: Hello, Helen. Nice to have you here. Now, do you know which sitcom was voted the most popular Australian TV show at the Logies this year?
2: I'm hoping it's Kath and Kim.
1: Well, you'd be correct. It is Kath and Kim. Yes.
2: There you go.
1: Would you like to stay here or move on?
2: Let's go back to Assassinations.
1: We're all a bit of a morbidly curious bunch, aren't we?
2: Yeah.
1: How many US presidents have been assassinated?
2: Crikey.
1: Yeah, have a think.
2: There's been a few. Let's see. Been assassinated or attempted?
1: Oh, actually, were assassinated is how the question is worded.
2: Okay. I'll say three. I think it's around that mark.
1: It is not three, would you believe?
2: Okay.
1: But quickly, before you go, Helen, did you have a nickname?
2: Yeah, I did. From my surname, it was shortened down to Percy because they couldn't pronounce my surname when they first heard it.
1: Oh, okay. Was it friends when you were younger, friends at school?
2: School friends, and it stuck for the rest of my life.
1: Oh, Percy. All right. That's nice.
2: Yeah.
1: I kind of like the first name Percy. I was going to maybe call one of my boys that, but I didn't go with it. All right. Thanks, Helen. Thanks for playing.
2: Thank you.
1: Bye-bye. Bye. Okay, if you would like to play the challenge, 1-300-800-222. It's not chaotic. Sorry, Steve, to disappoint you. And Shane in Newcastle would like to say hello to Julie from Fig Tree, just letting you know. And who got that last question right? Oh, no one's got the right on the text line just yet, although... because everybody's answering the same number, I'm quite concerned that the answer I have is incorrect. Jason, would you mind Googling that particular question if you get a second? How many presidents? I mean, we should have really done it before the show. Here we go. Chaos has entered the quiz. All right, let's keep things rolling along. We have Eric in Melbourne. Hello, Eric.
3: G'day, Greta. Yeah, I know this one. It's four.
1: You're right. It is four. Four US presidents have been assassinated in office. Can you name them?
3: Abraham Lincoln, James A. Garfield, William McKinley and John F. Kennedy.
1: Well done. Well done. You know your US presidents.
3: Mm.
1: Good work. Would you like to stay here, Eric? Would you like to move on?
3: Just on nicknames. As a bartender at a hotel in Ararat, it was nicknamed Chainsaw, and I asked him why is he called Chainsaw, because his nickname was McCulloch.
1: McCulloch. Oh, you've got to explain that one to me.
3: McCulloch Chain.
1: It's a brand, is it? Oh, okay. Okay.
3: Yeah, I'll stick with the week that was, please, Greta.
1: Okay, the week that was. Then I need to ask you about a particular text message from Johnny Chicken Tooth to explain a joke. Just a moment. But, okay, the week that was. The former Prime Minister of which country has been moved back to jail following a required medical examination at hospital?
3: What's the text line in case I want to text? Are you in Sydney or Melbourne?
1: I'm in Sydney.
3: Oh, Sydney text line. All right. Now, which former Prime Minister moved? Can you repeat the question, sorry?
1: The former Prime Minister of which country was moved back to jail following a medical examination in hospital?
3: South Korea? I don't know.
1: No, it is not South Korea.
3: Thanks anyway.
1: No, good on you. Good on you, Eric. Thanks so much. Matt in Holland Park. Hello, Matt.
4: Yeah, g'day. How are you going?
1: Yeah, good. Thank you, Matt. Do you know which country this former Prime Minister belongs to? They've been moved back to jail following a required medical examination at hospital.
4: Is this right now?
1: This is a headline from this week.
4: I'll go Algeria.
1: Algeria. It is not

0: Algeria. Before we go, though, Matt, did you ever have a nickname?
1: Yeah.
0: Yes. And what was it? Do you want to share it with me, or is it not safe for work?
1: That's all good. It was Jungle.
0: Jungle, why?
1: It was from my footy mates. All my footy mates, their parents used to drop them off at training, but I live close to where we used to train, so I used to walk through the bush. There was like bush next to the training ground. So
0: Oh.
1: one day, someone was like, "Oh, there he is walking through the jungle." So I became Jungle.
0: Oh, love it. How for how long? Still? Your jungle?
1: Yeah,
0: Yeah.
1: I know at least yeah, two people I probably see about once or
0: Love
1: twice a
0: it.
1: year
0: Love it. I need to
1: that will call
0: make a
1: him
0: note of
1: Jungle.
0: I love need to make a note of these. All right, Matt, I'll speak to you next time. You have a good night.
1: Yeah, no problem.
0: We've got Joe in Melton who has it right on the text line. Simon from Kingsley has it right. James and Elaine and Karen and Annette have it right. Okay, let's see if Ian from Warimba has the
1: Hi,
0: answer.
1: Brenda. How are you?
0: Hello. Good, thank you. How are you, Ian?
2: Very good. I came back from Vietnam with the nickname of Tubby, that
0: Tubby.
2: rather rotund gentleman from transport. Yeah, that was a good
0: Oh,
2: day.
0: yes. Okay.
2: And when on a bad day, I was that fat B from transport, but that's beside the point. Is it Imran Khan who was being,
0: Yes, that is it. But the question is, which country is he from?
2: which? Pakistan.
0: That's right. That's right. It was Pakistan. Well done. Well done, Ian. Okay, but you're called Tubby, were you? But shouldn't you have been called the Fat Controller? Do you remember that from Thomas?
2: I'm too far down the totem pole to get a name like that.
0: Oh, you're right. Okay. But just, yeah. You want to stay
2: We'll
0: here
2: go
0: or
2: back
0: do you want to
2: to
0: move on?
2: assassinations.
0: Okay. Oh, gosh, that's a hot topic tonight. All
2: Yeah.
0: right, Ian, here we go. Before his mysterious death in 1932, which Australian sporting icon survived an assassination attempt on the 1st of November 1930?
2: Farlap.
0: That is correct. It is Farlap. Well done.
2: Yeah. All right.
0: Stay here.
2: Yeah, we'll stay with that.
0: Okay, in 1840, Edward Oxford became the first of seven people who tried to assassinate which woman?
2: Queen Victoria?
0: Queen Victoria's right.
2: Hmm.
0: Yeah,
2: Three
0: this is your,
2: out of three.
0: you know your assassinations, Ian.
2: Yeah. Is there any left in
0: There
2: assassination?
0: is not. We've got to move on.
2: All right, this was the week that was.
0: Week there was, we'll go back to that. No one's done spin-offs, chemical elements, or fun with flags yet. So if
2: No,
0: you know any
2: well,
0: of that, you should give us a call 1-300-800-222. But Ian, you have the floor. So the week that was, weeks after it splashed down, a
2: yeah.
0: SpaceX rocket has been towed to which Australian island?
2: Is it Christmas Island?
0: It is.
2: Oh.
0: Oh, we don't have a scandal on our hands, do we, Ian? You're just rather clever,
2: No,
0: aren't you?
2: I remember seeing that. I thought how it survived and floated.
0: Yes, okay. Yes, I know. That was I'm
2: Floating in pink.
0: yes, exactly. That's oh, well, it's book week next week, and my 6-year-old is his favorite book is How a Rocket Works, and I did
2: Oh.
0: actually learn that from that particular book. It's got little flaps and it says, oh, they it doesn't the rockets when they land at sea they don't sink, and oh yeah, there we go.
2: Oh, I never knew that. All right, we'll stay with that one.
0: Maybe the more children's books I read, maybe I'll be a bit better at these questions if I ever
2: Yeah.
0: had to answer them myself. Okay, we'll stay here. Ian, American actress Hayden Panettiere rose to
2: Yeah.
0: fame as superpowered cheerleader Claire Bennett on which TV series?
2: I'm out of that now. I've got no idea.
0: Oh,
2: I know
0: Ian.
2: she's dead, but I don't know what show she was on.
0: Oh, never
2: But
0: mind. You
2: thanks,
0: had a good
2: Brenda.
0: run. You had a good run. Now,
2: Yep.
0: listen, Ian, what was your nickname? Did you ever have a nickname?
2: Yeah, Tubby. I was a tubby one.
0: Oh, that was Tubby. Yes, sorry, I missed
2: Yeah.
0: that. Sorry. Yes, you were Tubby.
2: Yeah,
0: Yes.
2: that's all right.
0: Sorry.
2: That was.
0: I should have made a note there. Yes. All
2: Yeah.
0: right. I won't call
2: Thank
0: you that.
2: you.
0: I'll say goodbye, Ian. I forgot that he told me that. So many nicknames. We've got. Oh, Tommy. Hello, Tommy.
3: Hello.
0: Great to speak with you tonight. Now, do you know this answer. American actress Hayden Panettiere rose to fame as superpowered cheerleader Claire Bennett on which TV series?
3: I still think I know this one because everyone was talking about it at school because, did she die or something?
0: She did, yeah.
3: Yes, I'm pretty sure it was Heroes.
0: Heroes, that's right, yeah. Everybody was having, you know, at school, I wonder what they call it because in the office, in a workplace, it's called water cooler conversations where you stand around the water cooler and have a chat about the news and current affairs and gossip, et cetera. What do they call it bubbler conversations at school?
3: I don't know. We're just like our own conversation and then like someone just brought it up and then it just turned into like a talk.
0: Yeah, because it's a bit before your time, I think, that show, but not too before, maybe, you know.
3: Yeah.
0: But some kids might know it. Yeah, okay, because it's about superheroes. Heroes, that
3: yeah.
0: show? Yeah. All right, Tommy, do you want to... Oh, that's it. We've finished the week that was.
3: Can I go to Flags?
0: You sure can. I'm so glad that you picked that because that means you have a good chance. You know something about them. I don't. I was a little bit scared that these would be too hard, Tommy. Okay. Which country of the UK is not represented on the Union Jack?
3: I'm pretty sure... Is it Wales?
0: Yes. Well done, Tommy. It is Wales. Yes. Okay. The flag of which Pacific country features a lion holding a cacao pod in its paw?
3: Is it Sri Lanka?
0: No, it is not Sri Lanka. It is not Sri Lanka. But I'm so glad that you were able to make a start on the flag category because I was dreading it, Tommy.
3: Thank you. Have a great night.
0: Have a good one, Tommy. Speak to you next time. Yes, bubbler conversations. That's what water cooler conversations are in the school. Okay, so Ruth says my nickname should be Have a Chat. But that's only because Ruth's was as well at school because she talked a lot. Yes, Ruth, kindred spirits. Right, we've got John at Broadbeach. Hello, John.
4: Hi, how are you?
0: Yeah, good, thank you. Now, do you know the answer? The flag of which Pacific country features a lion holding a cacao pod in its paw?
4: It's Fiji.
0: It is Fiji, correct. Well done. Who got that on the text line? Ooh, nobody just yet. Okay, would you like to stay in this category, fun with flags, or would you like to move on, John?
4: I might move on, eh?
0: Okay. We've got chemical elements or spin-offs.
4: Take spin-offs.
0: Eric, you got it right on the text line. Well done. Okay, spin-offs. All right. Mork and Mindy was a spin-off of which other TV sitcom?
4: I should know that. Was in that era. Oh, Happy Days?
0: Happy Days. Happy Days. Was it? I had no idea. Really? Who was the... Oh, because it was... Who was Mindy then? Who was the spin-off?
4: Something to do with it had something to do with Happy Days.
0: Yeah, I can't remember who the character was.
4: I think it's it could have been something to do with Blondie.
0: Wait, Robin Williams was in Happy Days?
4: No.
0: Yeah, he played Mork. Yeah, but what did he play? Jason's telling me that he played Mork. I know that, but who did he play in Happy Days? Anyway, we'll figure it out if you know why.
4: Long time ago.
0: Yeah, someone will have to tell me why that is. All right, do you want to stay here?
4: He might have just been in it.
0: Right. Yeah. Do you want to stay here, or would you like to move on?
4: I think I'll keep down with spin-offs.
0: Oh, right. David Hyde Pierce starred as the supporting character Niles in which sitcom spin-off series?
4: Frasier?
0: Correct, Frasier. Frasier. With Kelsey Grammer as Frasier Crane from Cheers. Spun off from Cheers. Right. Okay, stay here, doing well?
4: Sure.
0: You think so, or do you want to move on?
4: No, I'll keep going.
0: Okay, all right, John. The 2019 action movie Hobbs and Shaw was a spin-off from which movie franchise?
4: Sure. What year was it?
0: 2019.
4: Fast and the Furious?
0: Yes. Now, I wouldn't happen to hear typing, would I, John? You wouldn't do that to me, would you?
4: No, that's my watch going off.
0: All right. Okay. Now, let's do...
4: I'm actually at work, and I work in a coal mine.

0: Oh, do you? Whereabouts?
1: Yeah,
0: where are you at?
1: I'm from Broadbeach. I'm from Broadbeach, but I live in Moranbah.
0: Oh, okay.
1: And I'm on night shift.
0: Oh, you're calling the quiz. As you, yeah, okay, good.
1: Yeah.
0: That we appreciate
1: it. Well, I'm not running anything. We're just on downtime at the moment.
0: Nice.
1: We're sort of down around 12 o'clock till 1:30, 2.
0: Well, there are two remaining questions in spin-offs. Would you like to stay here?
1: Yeah, well.
0: Okay. Dunk and Egg are the main characters of which 2026 fantasy TV series?
1: Dunk and Egg, is that what you said?
0: I'm sorry, I cannot repeat it.
1: You can't tell me.
0: I cannot repeat it. I cannot repeat it. Because we have had a overhaul of the rules here and we realised that repetition was causing problems, John.
1: Oh, right. Okay. 2026. Doctor Who?
0: It is not Doctor Who, John. I'm so sorry. I'm so sorry it is not. But have a good shift. I hope it's not too strenuous for you. Thanks for calling in.
1: No. Do you want a nickname?
0: Oh, absolutely, John. Yes, I do.
1: Yeah, okay. Well, I got a nickname from when I was in the... I was still in the surf club, but I got a nickname from a turned down from a dad called Ganger. And it all stemmed from... Because all the old guys in the club knew him.
0: Yes.
1: And he was called that because when in the war he used to work... He was drafted. He was in Townsville. He worked. He used to have to run a railway gang. And back then they used to call them gangers.
0: A railway gang?
1: Yeah.
0: Oh.
1: He was a builder.
0: Oh, ganger.
1: And when I got it, of course it meant they trying to tell people what it meant was a bit difficult.
0: It means something a bit different.
1: These days. Yeah, it was always embarrassing that way. Because they'd all call it out across the street. Hey, ganger, what
0: are you doing? Oh, no. Oh, it was kind of cool back then. It's definitely not now. Oh, John, I'm sorry that you inherited that one.
1: Yeah, it was
0: all right. All right. Well, good on you. Thanks for calling.
1: You could have
0: all right, you too. All right, we've got... Oh, here's one with the nickname, Vando.
2: Hey, it's the queen. Oh, you're not the queen of chaos anymore, are you?
0: No, I'm behaving myself. I'm behaving myself.
2: I'll call you the landlady of Mount Olympus. That's all I've got. Hold on. Oh, my name's Jeff. That's a weak horn, isn't it?
0: Oh, it's distant. It's rather distant tonight, Vando.
2: No, it's just shocking.
0: Okay.
2: It's a different truck.
0: Oh, no.
2: Disappointing. Anyway.
0: The acoustics of the truck, I'm sure that comes into play when you're choosing one. People are clarifying this Happy Days thing. The first appearance of the Mork character on television was in Happy Days. Do you know that is so weird because wasn't Mork an alien? Am I remembering things correctly?
2: Well, you absolutely are because I didn't mind Happy Days. I like Ralph Mouth and I like the Fonz. But, yeah, I wouldn't have thought that old Tom Bosley would have put up with, you know, Robin Williams' buffoonery.
0: Science fiction element in Happy Days, I don't remember being a thing.
2: No, neither do I.
0: Oh.
2: Neither do I.
0: Some strange things happened in the 70s.
2: Yeah, I would have thought the spin-off of Happy Days was that show Charchi.
0: Yeah, Charchi, yeah.
2: And Charchi had a... They lived next to Laverne and Shirley or something, didn't they?
0: Well, I remember Charchi was the heartthrob, and he had his own... Oh, wasn't he in the... Oh, gosh, I can't even remember now. It was always on Foxtel back in the day, but, yes, Charchi, I do remember that, definitely, but that...
2: Oh, it was on Foxtel back in the... Since you're young.
0: I am, yeah.
2: Anyway, sorry. There
0: ripe old age of 42, still old enough to remember Simpsons Till Midday on Foxtel. Things makes me sound old,
2: yeah,
0: come
2: fantastic.
0: On.
2: Fantastic. Yeah. That's not old. But anyway...
0: I might get the... I do think I've asked you the nickname story for Vando before, but before we do that, Vando, do you know Dunk and Egg are the main characters of which 2026 fantasy TV series?
2: Stranger Things? I don't watch much television.
0: Yeah, the new stuff anyway. You know about the old stuff, like the Charchis and the, you know, all that.
2: Laverne and Shirley.
0: But... Yeah, this is a 2026 fantasy TV spin-off series. And, yes, unfortunately, no, it is not...
2: there you go.
0: Not Stranger Things.
2: Yeah, no, there you go. Look, Vando is just short for my surnames, and a lot of people But I did a few years ago. I used to work with a fella, and we would have to, we shared a unit through the week, and I would sing to him in the morning, and he didn't really like it, and he would call me Noise.
0: Okay.
2: And then when he was introducing me to people, he would introduce me as The Noise, you know?
0: And yeah.
2: Yeah, anyway.
0: So the noise, like the Edge from U2.
2: Yes!
0: Yeah. Yes.
2: But sort of cool, you know?
0: I think that's very fitting. You are the Noise.
2: Oh, yeah, thanks.
0: You are the Noise. You're the toot. There we go.
2: That is weak. It's like a train set. Oh. It's avoiding me. Anyway, never mind.
0: Oh, never mind. Train sets, you know, one person's trash is another person's treasure. So there's some train set enthusiasts out there, Vando, but...
2: Oh, I love train sets.
0: Oh, yes, good. Don't yuck anyone's yum, please. Oh, dear. All right, Vando, speak to you next time. Good on ya. All right. Who's been patiently waiting? Oh, Mario. Hello, Mario in, is it Lunia? Lumia? I can't see.
3: Lurnia.
0: Lurnia. I was like, is it Lumia or Lurnia? Lurnia. Hello, Mario in Lurnia. How are you?
3: Still awake.
0: Oh, good. Good, hopefully awake enough to answer this. Dunk and Egg are the main characters of which 2026 fantasy TV series?
3: No idea.
0: I know, because it's a new show, right? New show. Do you want to have it? Do you want to have a guess? Think about the fantasy. Think about the big fantasy shows that have come out, you know, in the last 10 years, and this is a spin-off of one of those.
3: Okay, well, I'll say a spin-off, something from The Block, but that's not an answer, is it?
0: No.
3: I can't do it.
0: Oh, Mario, I'm so sorry. You were waiting so patiently too. Just quickly before you go, what's your nickname?
3: At school, I was called Pugsley.
0: Pugsley from Adam's Family.
3: Yes.
0: Oh, that's a bit...
3: Need I say more?
0: Need I say no? You don't, Mario. All right, you're here for a short time, but it's a good time. Good on you, Mario.
3: See ya.
0: All right, Karen in South Brisbane. Please, Karen. I hope you're a fantasy fan. Hello.
4: Can I tell you how much I'm enjoying your show this evening?
0: What a kind thing to say, Karen.
4: I'm having lunch guests tomorrow, so I'm manically cooking cottage pie. And which takes 2.5 hours in the oven.
0: In South Brisbane at this time of night, you and I are the same. I'm a manic food prepper if I've got an event. Manic. I get you.
4: And mopping and cleaning and doing, you know, all those other things that you have to do to prepare for lunch guests. And I've just been thoroughly enjoying your program. It's absolutely... And by the way, can I also mention that the way that you said Capalaba is exactly the same way that my grandmother used to say it, and everyone used to laugh.
0: What did I say? What was the...
4: Cabalabala? Was it you? Or was it the previous presenter?
0: Cabalabala? No, she's a lot more sophisticated than me, Andrea. Andrea Ho, she's the pro. Yeah. Andrea the pro Ho.
4: My grandmother always said Cabalabala. My grandmother was born in Germany.
0: Oh.
4: And she could never understand how people could say Capalaba. She said it's Cabalabala.
0: Oh.
4: And when I heard those words, it just took me straight back to my grandmother.
0: Oh, no, that might have been Andrea. Maybe I did say that. Maybe I said it wrong, but I...
4: There was someone who called from Capalaba.
0: Oh.
4: And it took me ages to learn how to say Capalaba.
0: Oh, well, it might not be my show you're enjoying then.
4: If you look at it, it's C-A-P-A-L-B-A, Cap-L-Labba.
0: Yes. Well, when you're from another country, the pronunciations can be quite a funny thing.
4: It was always a huge issue. I don't know whether there was some significant thing that we had to do at Capalaba. It was always a huge issue about the Capalaba. And anyway, but I won't bore you any further.
0: No. That's fine. That's fun. I wish I could be like, yes, that was me. But I don't think it was. But Karen, that's still very kind.
4: I've been doing this since like 6 o'clock today. So it may have been the previous. I think I may know the answer.
0: Yeah, go ahead.
4: It might be that thing called A Knight of the Seven Kingdoms.
0: Well done, which is a spin-off of...
4: The crown, the thing I don't like, the Thrones thing.
0: Game of Thrones. Do you know I don't like it either? Because I'm such a Tudor head. I was like, I don't... The real thing's better.
4: It just bores me. I people try to get me convinced that.
0: Me too. They're like, you like that medieval stuff. You like violence. Like, you should watch that. I watched it. I was like, no, thank you.
4: Woman who's got white dragons, I think, from memory, that I sort of liked. I watched one kind of episode where that was all right, but
0: I
4: don't understand the obsession.
0: Game of Thrones, it's too salacious. It's too, I'm a bit of a prude with that stuff.
4: I just think it's just over the top and just doesn't need to be. Like, it's to me, it's almost, people are going to hate me for this, but it's pretentious. Would you like to speak about nicknames?
0: Yes, I would love to hear your nickname, yes.
4: Part of my surname is B-I-T, and one of my best friends at university call me Bits and Pieces.
0: Oh.
4: Abbreviated to Bits.
0: Oh, that's
4: and
0: cute.
4: I said, and I'll tell you about his nickname because this is very important, he's dead, because she's always doing bits and pieces.
0: Oh, she's always doing bits and pieces?
4: She's always doing
0: bits and pieces.
4: I said, why did you call me Bits? And he said, because you're always doing bits and pieces.
0: Case in point, what are you doing right now? Cleaning and cooking.
4: His name and his father's name was Robert Burrows, and they're both dead.
0: Mm-hmm.
4: So it's not an issue for me to say this.
0: Mm-hmm.
4: And their nickname, both of their nicknames, was Bunny.
0: Because of the Burrows. Yep.
4: Bunny's the Burrows.
0: Straightforward. I love it. I love it. Well, Karen, let's move on.
4: So easily.
0: Beg your pardon?
4: A lot of people don't get it very easily.
0: Oh, no, that one I got. There's another one. There's another text from Johnny Chicken Tooth. I'm trying to work out about Washington. I don't quite need. Anyway, I'll do it later because we've got to get on with the quiz. But now, do you want to stay?
4: I'm not going to answer anything else, but I just wanted to tell you how much I've thoroughly have enjoyed your program this evening.
0: Oh, good on you, Karen. Well, I hope you keep listening. I really do.
4: No, it's been magnificent.
0: Oh, good on you, Karen. Well, let's just give it a shot with the next question, eh? We've got to get through it. So we may as well, while you're here, multitasking, cooking, cleaning, answering a quiz question, okay?
4: I'm a two-time Nightlife Challenge winner of last year.
0: Oh, okay.
4: So I generally get into form about next month.
0: Okay. All right, well, you're early, so let's go. Would you like to move to Chemical Elements or Fun with Flags, or would you like to stay on the spin-offs?
4: What does Fun with Flag mean exactly?
0: It just means flags, questions about flags.
4: Oh, flags.
0: Mm.
4: Oh, hang on, what were the categories again?
0: Fun with Flags, Chemical Elements, and there's one question remaining for spin-offs.
4: I have no idea what spin-offs mean, so let's go there. Let's get that little one knocked away. And I'm not feeling very confident because I'm just, like, focused on doing other stuff. But let's go.
0: Let's give it a go. Starfleet Academy is a 2026 TV spin-off from which highly successful TV and movie franchise?
4: I think that'll be Star Trek.
0: Star Trek, well done. You know your spin-offs.
4: That'll be easy.
0: Yeah, it's good. That's well easy. Done. Star Trek. Okay. A lot of love for Vando on the text line as well. Vando, you got some fans. It's quite funny. We love our truckies. Okay.
4: Yeah, there's heaps of truckies out there. I love them as
0: well. Oh, they're the best. Now, two more categories left. We've eliminated three. Chemical Elements or the Flags?
4: I used to know my flags very well, but let's move into Chemical Elements. Why not?
0: Okay. What is the only chemical element with a name that ends in the letter L?
4: I heard that question before and I couldn't find the answer to it. The only chemical element in L, no, darling, I'm going to leave you on that one.
0: Oh, and Karen. Good on you. Hope you get your cooking and cleaning done and we'll speak to you next time.
4: Lovely. Thank
0: All
4: you.
0: All right. See you later. Oh, here we go. Who do we reckon can do this? I reckon Jason and Shepparton has a good chance. Hello, Jason.
5: Hello, how are we?
0: Yeah, good, thank you. Now, I can't ask you about nicknames as much as I'd love to because we're running out of time. So I do have to ask you that question again. What is the only chemical element with the name that ends in the letter L?
5: Only chemical element that ends in the letter L. Geez, I was hoping for an easy one, I'll be honest with you. I'm going to go... No, it won't be. Ethanol.
0: No, it's not ethanol. It's not ethanol because I think that's not a element. I think that might be a compound. I don't know. I didn't do my science. But Jason, I'm so sorry. If you have a nickname story, do call after Andrew Romano, okay? We've got Chris in Pakenham. Chris?
6: G'day.
0: G'day. Do you know what is the only chemical element with a name that ends in the letter L?
6: L. I don't think I can. I don't know. I'd say pyrrole.
0: No, that is not
6: that's it. That's what people do. Instead of rolling cheese, they roll pies.
0: Okay. Okay. Pyrrole.
6: Off the cuff comedy as well.
0: Oh, good on you, Chris. Improv. We love it.
6: I've heard of a guy that had one leg shorter than the other, and they used to call him the Sniper's Nightmare.
0: The Sniper's Nightmare. Oh, Chris, I gotta have to let you go. Thanks for sharing that. We've got to move on. Good on you. Bye. Okay. Okay, who's got this? Sam in Harvey. Hello, Sam.
7: Good morning, Suzanne. How are you?
0: It's not Suzanne. It's Greta filling in for Suzanne.
7: Oh, sorry.
0: Okay. That's okay. Now, Sam, do you know the answer to this? The only chemical element with a name that ends in the letter L.
7: Well, would you repeat that, please?
0: What is the only chemical element with a name that ends in the letter L? Jane's got it. Tony's got it. Joe's got it.
7: No, I'm sorry. I wouldn't have a clue.
0: Oh, never mind, Sam.
7: Okay. Thank you.
0: All right. Dave on the bus. You really are on a bus, Dave.
8: Yes, I'm already on a bus. I'm going to the races tomorrow.
0: Oh, the races. Oh, lucky. But you on your way there now, are you?
8: You're on the way there from Melbourne.
0: Oh, wow. Oh, you're dedicated.
8: Anyway, let's get on with it.
0: You're right, Dave. Okay, quick.
8: You want Beryl. You want Beryl, the Auntie Beryl.
0: Beryl?
8: Yes, you want Auntie Beryl. Beryl.
0: It's not. Wait, hold on. No.
8: No, it is. It's Beryl. Beryl's the element you're looking for.
0: Well, I've got a completely different... A completely different element here. It's not Beryl.
8: Oh, God, I thought it was Auntie Beryl. Anyway, have a better time tomorrow.
0: Were you just waiting on the line to tell that joke?
8: She'll be winning on the wing stakes, but I can tell you've had licentious behaviour this evening, but we could get rid of that other
0: lady. All right, Dave.
8: Every night.
0: All right, good on you. All right, okay. So, who have we got? Fitzy. Hello, Fitzy. Do you know the answer to this? Fitzy, are you there?
9: Oh, yeah, I am here. I don't know what the answer is. I'm just going to straight up pass, girl.
0: Oh, okay. Well, gosh. Okay. So I see you, Fitzy. Sorry, we don't have much time. David in Brisbane.
10: Hey, is it nickel?
0: It is nickel. Thank you.
10: Yeah.
0: Yeah, David. Okay.
10: Beautiful. I've been like sitting there like, come on.
0: All right. Good on you. Now, next one. You want to stay here? Chemical elements?
10: So I only just got it. What are the other categories?
0: The only one is two questions left for, no, three questions left for fun with flags.
10: Okay, no, stick with the chemicals, I think.
0: Okay. Neon is the official state element of which US state? Neon.
10: Oh, wow. Oh, Las Vegas, because of all the signs.
0: Well, US state.
10: Oh, Nevada.
0: Yes. I'll give you that.
10: Thank
0: well
10: you.
0: Done.
10: Okay, thank
0: moving
10: you. You're
0: on.
10: Right.
0: Nevada.
10: Sorry, I jumped.
0: No, but good logic. What is the only chemical element with a name that ends in the letter T?
10: Letter T. Okay, can you give me a second? Not titanium, it's not helium, it's not xenon, it's not argon, it's not copper, it's not platinum, it's not, no, I'm running out of elements. It's not hydrogen, it's not chlorine, it's not, I don't know.
0: Oh no, you nearly recited them all. Oh, you don't want to have a quick guess?
10: Ending in T for Tom.
0: Yes.
10: No, I don't know.
0: Oh, David. All right. Never mind. Thanks. Thank you, though, for getting us past that hard question. All right. Lincoln in Gippsland. Hello, Lincoln. Now, do you know the only chemical element with a name that ends in letter T?
11: You know what? I know beryllium, tellurium, trillium, the rhyme, but I don't know.
0: Oh, you didn't know, Lincoln. Oh, no. Never mind. Oh, well, thanks for calling. I'm sorry you got that question. Oh, come on, Paul. Help me out here. Paul.
12: I'll tell you what, I'll help Vando out.
0: Okay.
12: Greta?
0: Yeah. Okay. Your horn's a lot louder, Paul. So you don't know. You don't. Yeah.
12: You already know my nickname because you made it up the other week.
0: What was it?
12: We'll leave it between us.
0: I forgot what it was. Why did I?
12: You wanted to call me Paul the Hauler.
0: Paul the Hauler, that's right. Paul the Hauler. He's always hauling.
12: Yeah.
0: Oh, boy.
12: I tried it the following night and they didn't want to know about it.
0: Paul the Hauler, good on you. All right, we've got some calls. Someone might know this, Paul. I always love chatting to you, but I'm not producing tonight, so I can't yap.
12: Yeah, fat. How about fat? Fat's not an element, though.
0: No, it's not. It's not. All right.
12: See you, mate.
0: Bye, Paul the Hauler. See you later. All right. Graham, I can hear my voice coming back. Graham, can you hear me?
13: Yes.
0: Do you know what that is? The only chemical?
13: Cobalt.
0: Cobalt, correct. All right. Do you want to stay here?
13: Or... Yeah, well, I was on the other night, so I don't know whether I'll get.
0: I think you're not allowed. I think two choices is all right. Two chances, sorry. Okay.
13: Well, I'll give it another try, yeah, if I get on.
0: Sure. I is the chemical.
13: No. Oh. Someone just got it.
0: No, that was you. I'm talking to you, Graham.
13: Right. Graham. Okay.
0: Yes, I know. I'm talking to you. You got it.
13: Okay. I have to turn the TV down. Hang on.
0: Yes,
13: sorry.
0: You should.
13: I thought I was just talking to reception. Sorry.
0: No, you're talking on air, but you couldn't tell the difference. All right, come on. I is the chemical symbol for which element?
13: Iodine.
0: Well done. All right. Okay. Which element is the official state mineral of Victoria?
13: Mineral. Victoria. Geez, you got me tested there.
0: It's more straightforward than you think.
13: Let's just say carbon.
0: It's not carbon. I'm so sorry. I thought you knew. You sounded like you knew all the elements and minerals, but, you know, otherwise.
13: Oh, you know what? Now I think it's probably gold.
0: Is it gold? Now, why? What's your reasoning there?
13: Well, I worked in a gold mine down at Store.
0: Oh, good work. Okay, life experience. That's how you knew. Good on you, Graham. All right, quick, two questions left. Which Latin American country's flag, because we have to do flags now, features an eagle eating a snake? Which Latin American country's flag features an eagle eating a snake?
13: Latin America, so that's all sort of Panama area.
0: South America, basically, yeah.
13: Let's say Bolivia.
0: It is not Bolivia. Sorry, Graham. Good on you.
13: Hey, thank you very much for your time, and good luck with anyone else that's going on.
0: Oh, good on you, Graham. Thanks for that. Penny.
14: No idea.
0: Oh, Penny. Oh, I'm sorry. Okay, good. So,
14: I'm pretty sure, no, but it could start with P.
0: Well, just go obvious. South America, go obvious.
14: What's the capital city of Mexico, or is it a capital city? I don't know.
0: No, the Latin American country, the flag features an eagle eating a snake. What is it?
14: Mexico.
0: That's right. Penny, you got it.
14: Stop.
0: Oh, no, let's keep going. We've got a couple of minutes left. All right.
14: Okay. Hurry up.
0: Last question. If you turn the flag of Indonesia upside down, it would become the flag of which European country?
14: I don't like all this stuff. You shouldn't mess with flags, I reckon.
0: I didn't write it. But, you know, I am broadcasting it, so, you know, I do have responsibility, but you do have a point.
14: I just choose. I choose not to answer.
0: You know what? That's fair enough. I have a bonus question here. We'll just ditch that one because you're right. Here we go. In which decade was the Australian flag the first displayed in the Federal Senate?
14: 1988.
0: It was not 88. It was not 88, Penny. That was a good guess. All right, never mind. Good work, though. Okay, speak to you next time. Oh, boy, can we get this? We have Joe in Ridgehaven. Hello, Joe.
15: Hello.
0: Do you know which decade in which decade was the Australian flag first displayed in the Federal Senate?
15: The 90s.

0: Yes, it was the 90s. That means you have won it. You've won it, Joe. You've won it. Well done. You have won the Mighty Challenge. So hang on the line, and Jason will sort you out with a magnet and maybe a magazine. Oh, good on you. That was a bit of luck.
1: Thank you.
0: Thank you so much, Joe. Oh, we've done it. You thought I couldn't do it, and I did it. We did the challenge in record time. Here's the news.

0: ABC News with Andrew Kaloupas. US President Donald Trump says he'll allow up to 300,000 metric tons of ground beef to be imported without impacting tariff quotas. The move is part of a 90-day deal aimed at lowering prices as US consumers struggle with grocery bills. In a social media post, Mr. Trump says he has a commitment that the meat will be sold at 25% below current market prices. He did not say which countries the beef was coming from and who had committed to the lower prices. A conservative Christian group, the Plymouth Brethren, has denied allegations it secretly paid people to disrupt and heckle candidates at last year's federal election. Nine newspapers have reported church members coordinated far-right influences to harass Labor, Greens and Independent candidates during pre-polling and campaigning. Several candidates reported unusually large numbers of Liberal volunteers at booths in key marginal seats and believed many were church members. Appearing before a Senate inquiry, church director Lloyd Grimshaw denied the church was involved in any political campaign.
1: Our church did not participate in the election or coordinate the political involvement of those who did. That is not to say that some church members did not participate in the 2025 election. Clearly, they did. They did this under their own steam and under their own name.
0: British meteorologists are warning that a developing El Nino weather system could become the strongest in more than 100 years. The experts say this year's temperatures in the Pacific Ocean could climb more than 3 degrees above normal. It could also bring drought to the Amazon as well as parts of Australia. The head of long-range forecasting at the Met Office, Professor Adam Scaife, says it's expected to bring record-breaking weather.
2: The tropical Pacific is warming faster than I've ever seen, and assuming the forecasts are correct, and we've got very high confidence at this stage, we think that when it peaks in November and December, it's likely to be record event, unprecedented beyond anything we've seen in living memory.
0: The sister of Pakistan's jailed former Prime Minister Imran Khan has alleged he's been repeatedly tortured and kept in isolation in prison. She's also detailed his deteriorating health and ongoing treatment for a retinal hemorrhage. Khan was declared medically fit and sent back to jail after being examined by a team of doctors at Pakistan's Institute of Medical Sciences. Uzma Khan says her brother is at risk.
3: He keeps repeating the same thing over and over, that injustice has been done to me. They are torturing me so much. He says that even the doctor comes and he had said that due to a lack of human contact, his health deteriorates.
0: Prince Harry, Elton John and other celebrities have been ordered to pay an initial fee of almost $18 million in legal costs to the publisher of the Daily Mail. Comes after a British High Court judge ruled their failed privacy lawsuits were conducted in an unreasonable way. The claimants alleged Associated Newspapers, which publishes the Mail, violated their privacy by tapping their phones, intercepting voicemails, and obtaining personal information through deception. Queensland scientists have discovered two new types of tiny ancient fish called lamprey. The small jawless fish, nicknamed the vegan Dracula fish, was once thought to be extinct but has now been found at multiple sites around the state. Griffith University ecologist Luke Carpenter-Bundu says lamprey have sharp teeth and feed on the blood of other fish, but these are non-parasitic.
4: Lamprey species, there's about 50 of them throughout the planet, and most of them are parasitic. They suck onto the side of a fish and either eat some flesh or drink some blood.

0: These guys are non-parasitic, so they're kind of like a vegan Dracula.
1: In the AFL, Brisbane has secured a double chance in the finals and a top four finish with a 63-point win over Collingwood at the MCG. Here's Clint Wheeldon.
2: Chasing a third successive premiership, the Lions gave the rest of the AFL a sign of how strong they are with a comprehensive win over the Magpies. Logan Morris kicking a career-best 8 goals and Connor McKenna 4, including 2 goal-of-the-season contenders. Collingwood, though, will be now sweating on the fitness of Scott Pendlebury. The game's record holder was forced out of the match in the second quarter with a knee bursar, while Brisbane defender Ty Gallup could face the scrutiny of the match review officer for a dangerous tackle.
1: ABC News.
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4: Welcome back. It is Nightlife. Greta Lee Jackson with you this Friday night. I will be filling in for Suzanne this weekend. I can't believe it. We did a challenge in the hour. I think that's a first for me. Oh, well done to all of you who participated. Much appreciated. That was a lot of fun. We're going to be talking about nicknames. We've been talking about them all the way through the program tonight. What was your nickname? What is your nickname? How did you get it? I want to hear the story. 1-300-800-222. There are some great stories. I don't think Vando was entirely honest about the origin of his nickname. Johnny Chicken Tooth says it's short for vandalism. So take that to mean what you choose it to mean. 1-300-800-222. Or you could text 0467-922-702 and tell me your nickname story. That will be after we hear from the USA.

0: It sure is. And it is Nightlife's regular US correspondent and senior reporter for Yahoo News, Andrew Romano. Welcome back again, Andrew.
1: Hey, thanks for having me, Greta.
0: So I've been sort of dropping little clues as to which US politician has been given the nickname the human printer. And that's how I'd like to begin our chat tonight. Who is it?
1: Well, she's not a politician, I will just
0: Sorry,
1: clarify, but
0: in
1: she is.
0: US politics, I beg your pardon. Who in US
1: Yes, she.
0: politics, I beg your pardon. I did say
1: She
0: that. Yeah.
1: but you're right. She's become a political figure
0: Yes.
1: over this past week. So this is Natalie Harp. She is technically Trump's executive assistant. She works in the White House. She has the nickname the human printer, which she got during the 2024 presidential campaign because she is known to follow Trump around with a portable printer and a battery pack and print out documents, information for him and hand that to him in hard copy, which is how he likes to look at things. This is not a media nickname. This nickname was given to her by other members of Trump's staff. And there have been concerns internally about her position, her proximity to the president, and the role that she plays. And those concerns spilled out into the open this week. And we can talk about how that happened.
0: Well, yes, please do. Why has she become so trending, a trending topic?
1: Yeah. So to rewind for a second, listeners might remember from last week, we talked about this covert kind of operation where Trump secretly flew out of Turkey on a military jet rather than Air Force One amid a possible Iranian threat. So he got on Air Force One and then got into a catering truck and got onto a military jet. He took three aides with him. One of them was Natalie Harp. He left his cabinet secretaries on the decoy plane. He left the White House press corps on the decoy plane, but Natalie Harp flew with Trump. So, with that context in mind, Georgia Senator John Ossoff, who we actually talked about last week as well, he is running for re-election in Georgia, but he's emerging as a potential 2028 presidential campaign. And a lot of what he's been doing has been talking about Trump on the trail, going viral for his criticisms of Trump. He spoke on Sunday and
0: Do you
1: said,
0: know what? I actually have the quote here. I actually have the
1: okay,
0: clip. I'll just play
1: go for
0: it.
1: it. Yeah.
0: Here's what he said.
2: He wants to build his ballroom and travel with Natalie on their apparently defenseless flying palace gifted by the Emir of Qatar.
0: Speaking, of course, about the plane trip that Trump took that you just mentioned. Yes, so that
1: Yeah.
0: was what he said.
1: That's the first time, as far as anyone is aware, that a national political figure has mentioned Harp in a political context. Now, there's been reporting around her, primarily from the New York Times, the White House correspondents there. They had a report a couple years ago, and then in a book called Regime Change that came out in June, another Trump chronicler, Michael Wolff, has reported about her. But this is the first time that anyone has made her a political subject, and it just kicked off this huge firestorm.
0: And so
1: Basically,
0: now,
1: with the White House, what's that?
0: obviously everybody's looking into her background, but yes, sorry, go
1: Yeah,
0: on.
1: everyone's like, who is Natalie Harp? We've never heard of her before. Basically, unless you're a Washington insider, you didn't know anything about Natalie Harp. So, just a little bit about her background, and then we can talk about like why Ossoff was mentioning her. So she's a devout Christian. She grew up in California. She earned an MBA from Liberty University in 2015. She's 35 years old. She first crossed paths with Trump when she appeared on Fox News in 2019 to thank him for signing the Right to Try Act. This is a bill that allegedly would allow people to use experimental treatments for medical issues. She says it saved her life by giving her access to experimental treatments for bone cancer. There's been some reporting about that has cast doubt on the timeline there, but we'll set that aside. Anyway, Trump saw her on Fox, phoned in, said, referred to her as that young, beautiful woman, and said, I think she's one of the best guests you've ever had. Then she was invited to speak at the 2020 Republican National Convention about her experience. And a little while later, she's working on Trump's staff, following her around, printing out sort of favorable news articles and social media posts. And then, as these reporters have reported, writing these sort of very emotional letters to him that she would leave in his private spaces about how you're all that matters to me. I don't ever want to let you down. You're my guardian and protector in this life. I want to bring you joy, all of this stuff. And these letters have now come out and been published just over the last 24 hours. You could see the actual letters. So Ossoff brought her up, he says, because his point, according to him, again, is that the president retreats into this bubble of West Wing aides who are his quote unquote security blanket to make him feel good about himself. They're not telling him what he wants to hear. They're telling what he needs to hear. They're telling him what he wants to hear. The nation's at war. We cannot afford that. We need a team in the White House who take their job seriously. That's Ossoff's explanation. Republicans have accused him of being a sexist, misogynist jerk and implying that there's some sort of intimate relationship going on between Trump and Harp. So that's the debate we've been having this week in the United States.
0: Well, in any case, there does seem to be some objectification going on. I mean, the nickname of human printer, but also security blanket. That's another one she's got. That's what Trump views her as, apparently.
1: Well, that is according to Maggie Haberman, who's a New York Times White House reporter, who's done a lot of reporting on Harp's role. She sort of speculated. She said, I think that Harp flew with him because, quote, she is sort of his binky, for lack of a better way of putting it, a comfort blanket. And then that's what Ossoff referred to, this idea that the president of the United States needs someone around him to, you know, give him the social media posts that are flattering, to give him polls that look good, to sort of filter all of the information that he gets. So he's not hearing anything negative. He's only hearing positive things. And that's why he likes to have this person around. That's the heart of Ossoff's critique. And I think, you know, what he says, why he propelled Harp into the public view.
0: I guess not just hearing positive things, he's reading positive things because she's printing out.
1: Yes, that's exactly right. And there's also, you know, there's a lot of reporting here too, not just about the kind of oddness of her, you know, the letters and things like that she writes to him, but, you know, if you take this to sort of a more serious level, she's getting called

0: according to some of the reporting from, you know, foreign leaders that she's patching through to Trump. She's getting, you know, domestic political figures calling her to get to Trump. And I think the concerns, again, which didn't originate with Ossoff, they originated with other White House staffers talking to reporters about this, is that it's a lot of unvetted information. It's not going through the sort of proper White House channels. It's going through, you know, Natalie Harp and directly to the President of the United States.
1: Right. And there's been other critiques for a little bit closer to home. Her own brother, whom she's estranged from, has described Natalie's relationship with Trump in the media as very unhealthy. And that's the quoted terms. What do we actually know? I mean, the letters are there, but what is that being based on?
0: Well, the letters, again, they come from the reporting that Michael Wolff has done, that Maggie Haberman and Jonathan Swan at The New York Times have done. A lot of this, you know, I mentioned some of the quotes there. There's been other anecdotes about on a golf course in Scotland, she's kind of running after the golf cart. There's CNN reported this week that she rode in the trunk of a car one time to sort of stay close to Trump. She seems clearly like she really wants to be close to Trump. And I think the concern, again, is less about these intimations of some other relationship and more about who is Trump surrounding himself with, yeah. What kind of information is he getting, right? That's, I think, where the conversation has gone now.
1: I mean, is she any different from the other staffers, like Ossoff was saying? If she was anything other than a young, pretty blonde woman, would we really care? I am wondering that.
0: Yeah, I mean, Trump for his entire career before politics has surrounded himself with women who look a certain way. They were referred to as the girls when he was a real estate developer. You know, he was involved in beauty pageants. You know, I can't remember which one he had an ownership stake in, one of the American.
1: I think it was Miss America.
0: Yeah.
1: Yeah.
0: You know, so to me, that's more a question about Trump, like what Trump likes in terms of who he likes to surround himself with. You know, whether he would have taken an interest in Harp's story of her, you know, bone cancer recovery or not, I don't know. You can speculate that Ossoff mentioned her because he knew it would get attention. I think that's probably true. Mm-hmm. You know, he has been pretty strategic about going viral online with his comments about Trump. I mean, he's running in Georgia for re-election. He's not running against Trump for president, but sometimes it sounds like he's running against Trump for president. So he's done himself a service in the sense that he's become part of the national conversation as well. But I guess the bigger question is, you know, the people in the White House are uncomfortable about Natalie Harp's role, right? It's not just Democrats criticizing this. Now, it's Democrats publicly criticizing it, but talking to reporters, you know, anonymously on background or whatever, they were bringing up this relationship. And again, the concerns about this unvetted information bubble that Trump is in long before Ossoff mentioned Natalie Harp publicly.
1: Mm. Well, let's move on to another political party. Democratic socialism is sort of having a bit of a surge. Can you briefly explain the DSA party for us as Australians who might not know all the ins and outs, and who are some notable figures we'd know?
0: Sure, yeah. The Democratic Socialists of America have been around for a while, but this summer is being referred to by Republicans, actually, mm-hmm. but not inaccurately, as the summer of socialism here in the United States. And they have a point. The organization's membership has surged past 120,000. It was much smaller just a few years ago. Candidates and allies have toppled establishment-backed Democrats in congressional primaries, from New York to Colorado to Florida just this week. Angie Nixon won the Democratic Senate primary in Florida, even though she was outraised by the establishment candidate 10-1. She is a DSA member. You will probably have heard of Zoran Mamdani, the mayor of New York. He is a Democratic Socialist.

0: either members or people who sort of have the same politics winning in these Democratic primaries all across the country?
1: Look, I don't know much about politics in general, let alone American politics, but what I do realize, or maybe I should say assume, is that the word socialism and socialists, it's for a long time been a dirty word in America. That's what I feel. That's me just purely speculating. But is there any truth to that? And what's changed that's allowed the Democratic Socialists of America to gain so much momentum now?
0: I would say there's still a negative charge in most of the American population to that term, socialism. I mean, some Democratic Socialists will distinguish between Democratic Socialism and straight up socialism. Some of them won't. A lot of what the group favors, you know, goes, you know, pretty far to the left, abolishing the Senate. They just voted internally to make that part of their platform because they say it's undemocratic, you know, with the same representation for each state, regardless of population, eliminating prisons, police, dismantling ICE, closing overseas military bases, bringing large corporations under public ownership. Republicans are, you know, eager to claim that all Democrats support those policies because they think, you know, they're going to be non-starters with the moderates and the swing voters who typically decide a lot of these races. And Democrats, mainstream Democrats, are uncomfortable in a lot of these cases with some of these DSA positions. But it's undeniable that there is a lot of energy on the left moving in this direction. And there are a couple reasons for that. One is I think a lot of younger Americans are kind of looking at their economic future, you know, unemployment numbers, the possibility of owning a house, the possibility of retirement, and seeing that the way things have been going, it's not working out for them. And they want something different. They want a more progressive populist kind of economics that addresses some of those concerns going forward. And I think another big factor has been the Gaza war in Israel. The Democratic Socialists were out much earlier and much more strongly being critical of Israel and U.S. aid to Israel. And so I think once that kind of blew up as an issue here in the United States, a lot of people on the Democratic side of the aisle kind of gravitated to DSA and DSA candidates because they were speaking out forcefully against, you know, what Israel was doing in Gaza.
1: Right. Okay. So that's one of the largest points of contention. Can we get specific, though, about what people are looking for that they feel they're not getting from the Democratic Party currently?
0: Yeah, I think the general sentiment, if I could sort of boil it down, is that, you know, Democrats have become too beholden to their donors, to corporate interests, and that the party needs to kind of get back to its roots as more of a working class populist movement. You know, if you look at the kind of arc of the Democratic Party in the United States, you go back to like the 1930s and FDR and the New Deal. I mean, that's socialism.
1: Yeah.
0: And that's what I think a lot of people want, that kind of bold, progressive populist action to address these economic concerns that Americans have. It's the cost of living is too high. Things are unaffordable. But the kind of Democratic Party of the last couple of decades is defined by Bill Clinton and his kind of third way centrism, maybe even Barack Obama and his let's reach across the aisle and find areas where we can have consensus, is not up to the challenge of addressing these huge economic problems. And so I think especially a lot of younger Democrats are gravitating towards these more, I mean, quote unquote, extreme ideas in order to address what they feel are you know, an extreme moment, especially sort of economically for them.
1: What's your take on, again, this is just me commenting from a very, very far away soapbox, you know, my observations, but what do you think Hollywood has to do with it? For me, the alignment with a lot of big, very, very wealthy Hollywood celebs with the Democrats, it's sort of, there's a big disparity to people who are really, really struggling with the cost of living, the everyday person, and there's sort of an elitism that disconnects from the average American public person? That, I mean, that, what do

0: What's your take on that?
1: Yeah, I think that that's true, right? If the party is kind of claiming to be the party of the working class rather than the elites,
0: It sure
1: any
0: doesn't look that way.
1: association,
0: It sure doesn't look that way. It just doesn't.
1: yeah, sure. Yeah,
0: Nowadays,
1: exactly. If
0: right?
1: you,
0: Now, that's just that's my opinion.
1: that's, I mean, that's one, yeah, I think that's one element, a sort of perception problem for the party. And I think it represents this larger alignment with like elites in general. Again, the party was at one time sort of union based and union focused and working class. And now, over the past few decades, you've had them gravitating more and more towards tech companies, Hollywood, coastal, Ivy League
0: Yeah,
1: educated.
0: education, the universities, right? Another like unattainable thing for many people with the cost, right?
1: So I think a lot of this energy, and now what's slightly ironic is that DSA gets most of its support from young, white, urban, college educated voters, right? That is like the DSA base. It's not Rust Belt working class union members, but they are trying to advocate, they say, on behalf of those people. So I think one of the challenges for DSA is to expand beyond that, that they're sort of college educated white New York City base, and actually connect with some of these voters that they say their policies will help.
0: So what's on the horizon? Can the DSA party, can the movement win outside major cities and deep blue areas in the future?
1: Yeah, that's the huge question, because if a Democrat wins the if a Democratic Socialist wins the primary in a Democratic district where Democrats always win, they're probably going to win the general election, right? That's not a huge that the primary was the big challenge, not the general election. The question is, in purple states like Michigan, in a state like Florida, which once voted for Democrats but hasn't for a while, they now have candidates for the Senate who are espousing these policies. Can they win in those swing states, in those purple states, in the states where you actually have to reach out and appeal to voters in the middle, not just on the left? And that's really what's going to be on the ballot, I think, in a lot of these races in the fall.
0: Right, and the biggest test. That's the biggest test, right, for them. The
1: That is the
0: DSA,
1: that is
0: yeah.
1: absolutely the biggest test. So, like, watch Michigan, Abdul El-Sayed in Michigan. He's running a very tight race against Mike Rogers, the Republican there, and it's going to be seen as a sort of referendum on whether these policies can win in a place where you can't just appeal to Democrats. You need to appeal to independents and moderates as well.
0: Okay, moving on to our final story for our US cross. Data centers. They're controversial for obvious reasons. Well, would you be able to take us through why they've suddenly become, why have data centers become such a political issue?
1: Yeah, is this a thing in Australia? I don't
0: Look,
1: know. Maybe it's
0: not
1: just an American
0: yet,
1: thing.
0: not yet.
1: Okay.
0: But I did see something in the Philippines where I forget which European, Norway possibly, a Norwegian investor was wanting to build. He just wanted to basically raise this town to the ground, and he was in their town hall in this Filipino village, and he basically just got booted out of there. They just like shouted him down and kicked him out. They're like, "We don't want you here." So that's all I've seen. The closest that I've
1: Yeah.
0: seen to us at the moment is the Philippines. Look, I could be wrong about that. It's limited knowledge for me at the
1: Well,
0: moment, but yeah.
1: this is a huge political issue in the United States, and it's kind of taking people by surprise. So data centers have been around for decades. They power much of what we do online, cloud computing, for example. But the artificial intelligence boom has created this, ravenous need for more computing power. So all of these tech companies are in this race to build more and more data centers all across the United States. Initially, governors, other people in charge were kind of excited about this because it's like bringing jobs and construction to their communities. It was like a boon, right? But the public has turned against it to a degree I don't think I've seen, and with a speed that I find almost startling. So I was like looking at a poll, and they asked the same question from August 2025 to August 2026. The question was, as you may know, data centers are facilities that house the servers that power the internet, apps, and artificial intelligence. Would you support or oppose a data center being built near where you live. August 2025, those numbers were 42% oppose. Okay? Today, it's 75%. That's
0: Wow.
1: 1 year, more than 30% shift on that. And what's fascinating about this is it's kind of not polarized along the usual political lines. Like usually in the United States, an issue becomes Democrats think one thing and Republicans think the opposite. But this is Democrats and Republicans, at least like real people, real voters in these communities, are kind of united in being angry about this data center construction. And they're putting a lot of pressure on politicians to basically reverse their support for it.
0: Can I just quickly jump in? I've got a text from someone who hasn't left their name saying data centers is an issue in Australia. Look, I apologize. I've been ignorant of it. I shouldn't be. I think it should be a big story if it is impacting people's lives and it is contentious. We should definitely cover it here on Nightlife. Oh, okay. All right. Eric from Melbourne is telling me, okay, great. Tell me all about the data centers that are happening right now that we should know about, that I should know about. Data centre under construction in Footscray and others planned under construction, mostly in Vic, New South Wales and Queensland. It's been flying under my radar. Why? I wonder why. It could be my algorithm. I don't know. But that sounds like a big story we need to cover, Andrew. So, look, I guess what are the main reasons that everybody's so opposed and so become so opposed so quickly? And united in
1: Yeah,
0: their opposition.
1: there's kind of like a philosophical and a physical aspect to this, right? So like, there are practical reasons why people don't like having these giant warehouses in their communities, right? That they will potentially jack up electricity bills, drain people's water wells, create unhealthy amounts of air noise pollution, change the character of a community. All potentially while getting lucrative tax breaks from states that are competing for their business. But then there's a kind of deeper thing here as well. They've become a symbol for people who are skeptical of AI, right? We're all sort of concerned about what AI can do, where it's going, and to sort of have this hulking representation of that concern actually come in and be in your community like this. It just gives kind of a target, I think, for the anxiety that people are feeling about the larger direction we're going in with technology.
0: Well, absolutely. And look, I have to say, just being at home with sick children this week and not being following the news, because I've been dealing with horrible sinus infections in little kids, I've missed all of this news. Brody says that they're wanting to build a data centre near Burra and Morgan and use the River Murray water. Oh my God, as if the Murray needs more. Okay. It's been in the past couple of weeks discussion going on about it and, South Australia. See, South Australia, if I was still in Broken Hill, I reckon I'd know about the South Australian data centres, probably where there's lots of space. But I've been in a little bubble in the Central Coast, looking after little kids, and it has not been on my radar. So
1: Well,
0: I.
1: it starts, it's just like in the United States. It starts as a local thing, right? Because, it's a big country, and you're not kind of aware of it unless it's in your community. But what's been happening so much here in the US is that because it's happening everywhere and because opposition on the ground is bipartisan, people don't want these data centers in their communities, it kind of bubbles up and starts to hit the political level. And that's what we're really seeing now. So in all of these races heading into the midterms, you have candidates who are attacking their, in Ohio, there's a Democratic former senator who's running against the current Republican senator, and he's saying, you were the one who supported this, you were backing this, and he's using it as a political issue, and that's really why we're seeing all this national energy around it. So it has bubbled up from a grassroots level to a national political level because of the way it's become, political in the run-up to our midterm elections here.
0: Well, what I do know is how, the extraordinary amounts of electricity, water, and land, that these facilities require. So obviously that matters. But just going to America, could opposition to data centers slow the ambition significantly? Is it
1: It
0: that
1: has. I
0: strong?
1: mean, I don't know how significant it is, but there have been a lot of these projects reversed. I saw some, I think it was back from the first quarter of 2026, at least 20 proposed data centers were canceled following local opposition in the first quarter of the year. So they this grassroots opposition is working, and I think it's only going to be amplified by

0: And now politicians, again, realizing that basically everyone is opposed to this. And so that's going to make them opposed to it because they need to harness that energy in these races that they're running. There's one person who's not opposed to it, and that's Donald Trump. He's been talking about these things as a gold mine, a boon for communities. But the politics, I think, are moving faster than Trump on this. And I'll be interested to see whether he changes his position.
1: Okay. Well, clearly I need to get up to speed on the data centers. I definitely do, because I did not realize that they were so significant in our own backyard, really. I mean, there's a lot of regional areas that are popping up and, thank you for telling me about
0: Oh, yeah,
1: the,
0: of course. Yeah, yeah.
1: Also, you're thinking about you're just learning about it yourself.
0: exactly.
1: Yeah, well, thank you for educating me and educating our listeners as well, Andrew. Look, we are about to have a chat. It's a little bit more of a gear shift than what we've been talking about. Nicknames. We're going to be talking about nicknames. If you've ever had a nickname, if you have a nickname, how did you get the nickname? Do you like it? Do you not like it? What is your nickname? What is the story behind it? Do you have a nickname, or have you ever had one?
0: I'm the opposite. I was from a young from a young age, because my name's Andrew. So the nicknames, natural nicknames, are like Andy or Drew. Whenever someone would try to call me Andy or Drew from the time I was a little kid, I would be like, no, my name is Andrew. So I'm I'm anti-nickname, I guess.
1: Okay. You had your boundaries and you set them firmly.
0: Exactly. Oh, yeah.
1: That's still relevant. We do appreciate it, Andrew. And, data centers, that's on the agenda for the next weekend, possibly. We need to get into that. And thank you so much for bringing it to us. And, Natalie, it is, I think if she was anything looking a little bit different, I think we would care a little bit less about Natalie. That's just my opinion. So thanks, Andrew.
0: Thank you so much.
1: Yeah, thanks once again. Andrew Romano, their senior reporter for Yahoo News. And coming up, I want to hear from you. Give me a call. 1-300-800-222. Nicknames. We've had some great texts about nicknames, some great calls. If you could get on the text line as well, 0467-922-702. What are your nicknames? What is your nickname? How did you get it? What's the story behind it? Give me a call. Let's have a chat. And you are listening to Night Life.

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0: Okay, we're talking about nicknames. If you have a nickname, I want to hear what it is. 1-300-800-222, just because I was thinking about our nicknames in the office, and mine is, well, Suzanne calls me Greta Garbo, and I call her This Goes With That from the Suzanne jingle. I've had a few nicknames in my time, and I want to hear what yours are. 1-300-800-222 is the number to call. Brody's on the line. Hello, Brody.
2: G'day, how you going?
0: Yeah, good. Yeah, you're on the road.
2: Yeah, night shift at the moment, so it's fourth night in.
0: Oh, nice. Okay, well, you've got to – look, I do apologise for not seeing you during the quiz. I know you're being very patient, but
2: no, that's fine.
0: First in line for the chat about nicknames, tell me your story.
2: I got two. I had two. First originally made as a cupcakes when I was a young apprentice at a butcher shop, and, you know, I'd always have a always go down to bakery and get a muffin or a cake for lunch, and a softened roll of pie, and yeah, so the blokes down there called me Cupcakes there for a little while.
0: Cupcakes. Cupcakes. Yeah. They couldn't call you Chico or something like that, or?
2: No, it was Cupcakes and that stuck. Oh, I got used to it, and up until my 18th birthday, I was still at the butcher shop, and then they thought, oh, well, since you're older now, we can call you Muffins.
0: Well, muffins is slightly more masculine because there's no icing on a muffin.
2: Yeah,
0: that's
2: exactly
0: the difference.
2: And so then it went to muffins, and yeah, every time someone says, "Oh, muffins," I always look around.
0: And then you got to explain it to people why you called that.
2: Yeah, which is not too bad. It's only butcher shop jokes, and people don't know what butchers are like. We're all got a certain sense of mind, I guess.
0: Gallows humour, isn't it? It's gallows humour in the butcher. Yeah. You have to. But do you still like a bakery? Do you still frequent them?
2: Yeah, I do, especially if I'm travelling.
0: You don't get much choice on the road, do you?
2: Nah, and you always got to stop at the bakery. It's the best. Even servos, you got to give their pies a steak sandwich to go. And
0: it's pretty standard.
2: Yeah, the best baker I've been to is Jam Deli in Port Augusta. They do a chicken julienne pie.
0: Look, you'd see this a lot. Do you... Everywhere in every town seems to have a bakery that claims to have Australia's best meat pie, awarded officially. Australia's best pie. Some kind of pie award. I'm like, how many can claim this? I thought this is everybody. Every pie shop seems to claim it. What's going on there?
2: Yeah, I don't know. I reckon it should be more regulated.
0: Yes, we should look into that. Should look into it for sure. That's great, Brody. Thank you so much. Look, call in tomorrow for the quiz and you'll have a better shot. Yeah.
2: No worries. Thank you very much.
0: All right. Good on you, Brody. Or Shoku. All right. Bye, Muffins. Bye, Muffins. Bye. Good on you.
2: Thanks. Bye.
0: So, Kerry in Faulkner. Hello, Kerry.
3: Hello.
0: What's your nickname story?
3: Well, I have a nickname. It's Scuffo. But I also have an Aussie nicknames poem, which is all real people's nicknames from mostly Ballarat and Echuca. But you want to hear a bit of that?
0: Yes.
3: Blue, red, coal, nugget. Dazza, bazza, gazza, shazza, mazza. 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Boink, Nungs, Shags, Ginge, Poo, Fuzz, Squiggles, Haggles, Happy, Simple, Easy, Blurty, Joybox, Schemer, Scamp, Lefty, Lofty, Shorty, Curly, Tazzy, Nod, Whistle, Boof, Bimbo, Twine. Keeping track of this so far, how many Sheilas in this bar?
0: Well done. Well done, Gary. Now, what's the backstory behind that poem? By the way, I've heard a few of those in my time.
3: Yes. Well, I'm a poet and I just heard so many nicknames that one day I just sat down and said, I'm going to write them all down, all the ones that I can remember.
0: Can you remember? Yeah. Yeah. Wow. Okay. Well, yeah, I mean, it sort of reminded me of a ostentatious Australiana thing. Yes.
3: Okay. I got Scuffo because I'm Scuffins, so I was Scuffo, Scuffins.
0: Scuffo, because...
3: Scruffy and...
0: But you don't pick up your feet. Is that why you get Scuffo?
3: I don't know. I was pretty untidy when I was young. I get scruffy. But, yeah, I don't know.
0: Well, thanks, Kerry. Thanks, Kerry, for all your nicknames. You can remember, my gosh, there's a lot of them. Oh,
3: my pleasure, and thank you for your show. It's very good for insomniac old ladies.
0: Oh, good on you, Kerry. Well, as always, anytime. Have a good rest of your morning, night, whatever it is for you.
3: Yeah, thank you very much.
0: Oh, Bushy. Wait, is this the Bushy? Is it? No, it's a different Bushy. There's so many Bushies. Go on, Bushy. How are you?
4: Very good, mate. There's only one Bushy, and I love your show. How are you?
0: Yeah, good, thanks. Good, thanks, Bushy. I'm just wondering if you're the same Bushy I used to talk over in the Far West with. But, you know, if you say there's only one Bushy, I'll believe you. So how'd you get it?
4: Well, you know, I don't like people. Okay, I love your show, you know, and I miss Pab, and I miss TT.
0: Of course.
4: You know, and I miss a lot of people, but you're doing a great job, and I just, you know, you keep me up. Thank you.
0: Apparently I'm very, very extremely ignorant about data centres. I tell you what, I've just been out of the, I guess there's no excuse, you know, when you're a fill-in host and stuff like that, but when you have little kids, they just suck up all your time and energy, and I haven't probably been as consuming as much news as I should.
4: According to you, I'll listen carefully, they've been unwell. So I wish your kiddies well.
0: Yes.
4: You know, I hope you get back on your feet real quick, you know.
0: Oh, thank you. Thank you. Now, Bushy, when are you next? Go on, Bush.
4: Now, I'm going to tell you, my name's Ray.
0: Yes.
4: But I don't like people, as I pointed out, not very much, because most people are self-centered, egotistical, paranoid.

0: parasitic parasite.
1: Okay.
0: In my mind, because I always want from you, they don't give, they'll take. But anyway, I've been a farmer in a bush all my life, and I'd go, Gar Bushy, because I never used to come to town. My wife, she's dead now, but my wife used to go to town, and they go, where's your old man? Oh, he's up at the farm. Where's your old man? He's up at the farm. And it ended up being Bushy. Where's old Bushy, you know? And it's been like that for 56 years. And now I even signed my documents, Bushy Miller. My surname's Miller. Bushy, I've got nothing on it. Bushy Miller, you know?
1: It's more than a nickname, it's your name.
0: Yeah, it's become my name. And when I'm a shooter, a professional shooter for the government, if anyone wants to know anything, they go and ask old Bushy, he'll know. You know, so there's my name, Bushy, and that's how it originated over 55 years ago.
1: Wow, 55 years, that's going strong. Now, Bushy, you did, before I let you go, you did say something that reminded me when you said your opinion is most people are parasites that they just take. You reminded me of the nickname my mum has for my youngest brother whenever he comes to visit their place. He eats everything in sight. He will eat everything in the fridge when he shows up in their house, and she calls him Mr. T-Worm because she reckons he's got a tapeworm. That's why he needs to eat so much.
0: Parasites,
1: there we go.
0: I live on kangaroo, snake, wallaby, anything that's native to Australia, I will eat it. I have never, ever been to a McDonald's or a KFC, or one of these takeaway bloody joints. I refuse to eat any processed meats. If it's not natural, it's not natural.
1: Well, you're true, Bushy, and we love you for it. Thank you so much for calling in.
0: And you have a great night.
1: You too, Bushy. Anytime. Call anytime. All right?
0: Bye-bye.
1: Bye-bye. All right. We've got Jeff in Rutherglen. Hello, Jeff.
2: Hello.
1: What's your nickname story?
2: Bunhead.
1: Bumhead. Bunhead. B-U-N. Okay. I thought bumhead is what my 6-year-old calls my 3-year-old. So, yes, bunhead. Why bunhead?
2: I had a haircut. So, when I was at high school, and I was about to catch a bus.
1: Mm-hmm.
2: And there was a very foggy, misty day. And my mum said, you can't go out with wet hair. So I had a shower.
1: Mm-hmm.
2: So she picked up the fan heater off the floor, walked around my head, drying it, and sent me on my way to the bus, school bus.
1: With no concern for your appearance at all, I'm assuming.
2: Big yours?
1: And no concern for your appearance, what that did to your appearance. But go on. Sorry, continue. Sorry for interrupting.
2: Anyway, I hopped on the bus and suddenly everyone on the bus was laughing at me. And they said I had a head like a loaf of bread, a bun. And by the end of the 10-minute school bus ride, I had the nickname Bunhead.
1: Bunhead. And how long has that stuck with you, Jeff?
2: From the age of 14 to the age of 59.
1: Oh, my goodness. You know what? I bet she fluffed it up real good.
2: Oh, yeah. It was gold.
1: Oh.
2: Yeah, I still like it.
1: Oh, Jeff, good idea, Bunhead. I like it. Sorry I got it wrong the first time. I thought it was a little bit ruder than what you told me. Thanks,
2: Jeff. I've had ruder names.
1: So have I. Some on the text line. Okay, Jeff, I will. Thanks for calling, and please do call again.
2: Thank you.
1: All right. Jeff Bunhead in Rutherglen. Okay, Barry. Barry's calling all the way from, where are you calling from, Barry?
3: From Laos.
1: Are you really? Wow. Okay. Well, Barry, what's your nickname story?
3: Well, Barry, what do you get? You get Baz, don't you, when you're growing up? And then I joined the army and they called me Steve. And I thought, oh,

0: okay then. But only because Steve was the first name of a very famous actor, and my surname was the same as his. So I got Steve in the army. And then I got out and I got into construction in the petroleum industry, went up the northwest of Western Australia, got a job, went into the lunchroom, you know, got on pretty well with the fellas, and the crane operator, they run the show, he said, "G'day, Gundy." I said, "Gundy?" He said, "You look like Gundy." I said, "Who's Gundy?" He said, "Mahatma.
1: Gundy. Well, look, listen to this one, Barry. That was good. Listen to this one. My nickname is Ugly. When I was a teenager, I wore glasses and had a mustache, and I asked a girl out, and she said, "No, you look like Ugly Dave Gray." My friends thought this was hilarious, so from then on to this day, they call me Ugly, and that's John from Morley. Thanks, Barry. I got time for one more call, and it's going to be Ray. Hello, Ray the truckie. Hello, Ray. Long time no speak. How are you?
2: Hello, Miss Greta. How are you? G'day.
1: Yeah, good. Thank you. That's your nickname for me. Do you have a nickname to share?
2: Only for my other half. I call her the Minister for War and Finance.
1: The Minister for War and Finance. It's a big portfolio. It's a big double portfolio.
2: Yeah, she needs to work in banking. She looks after all our finances.
1: Oh, that's a good one. It's a long one. It's a mouthful, but it's a good one.
2: She introduces herself like that now.
1: She what?
2: She introduces herself.
1: Oh,
2: like
1: I'm
2: that.
1: The Minister for War and Finance. Yep. Yep. Straight away. Asserting yourself. That's great, Ray. I love that one. Look, do call again sometime this weekend. Always wonderful to hear from you.
2: Good talk to you.
1: All right, you be safe. Oh, lots of funny nicknames there. Look, Overnights is coming up, and Ashwin Sekhar is going to be with you. Hello, Ash.
3: Hey, Greta. I got Pashwin at school. That was my nickname.
1: Pashwin. But why? Were you a bit of a terror with the girls?
3: The opposite. I didn't even know what that was. It was the time of girl germs. I was 9 years old, but it was insulting to imply that someone had pashed before. So I think Pashwin just was just the way they got to me. And I hated Pashwin.
1: Oh, do you know, there's a big, giant cricket creature in New Zealand. I grew up in New Zealand called a wetter.
3: Yes.
1: And I got Greta the wetter. But yeah, in school. But what's coming up on your wonderful program?
3: A couple of things. We are going to see if time travel is possible. So we have a scientist who's been looking into it. Well, is there even such a thing as time? Apparently we're 4 hours of a program, but this scientist has been looking into it for 50 years or so, and he's invented a time machine, which is theoretical at the moment. But so we'll see if there is anything to it. He has a charming backstory. His father had died when he was 10 years old, so the reason he wanted to invent time travel was to go back and save his life. And he's a physicist now, he's got his PhD, and he's spent decades looking into whether it's possible. And so there's some real science behind it. But the time machine aside, we'll just look at whether it is possible to manipulate time and go back or forward. And then we also have a musician in, we have an ambient style musician, which I think quite suits the middle of the night. It's Catherine Trakos. She does, quite soothing night music. We have a couple of festivals to share.
1: Are you doing that as well? We're doing that tomorrow night. We've got Music for Insomniacs, ambient neoclassical Sophie Hutchings. They're probably a little bit different, but yeah, that's, great mind.
3: Suits the night, Sometimes you don't want too much heavy metal. There's only how hard do you go on nightlife when it comes to music? What's the...
1: Your name has gone down in the annals of history for some song you played on Overnights.
3: It might have been The Who's...
1: Not that bad. I thought you were playing, what is it called? Insane Clown Posse or something. I don't know.
3: No. Nothing like...
1: I go? No, I get silly. I get weird. I don't get too hardcore, but yeah, that sounds
3: weird's
1: great.
3: Fun.
1: That sounds great.
3: It's a good show.
1: Fantastic. Always is. Thank you so much, Ashwin, and have a good one.
3: Thanks, Greta.
1: Ashwin Sekhar, their host of Overnights, that's coming up next for you. Thank you so much for hanging out with me this Friday night / morning, wherever you are. It's been fun. I'll see you, or I'll hear from you, or you'll hear me tomorrow night.

0: ABC News with Andrew Kloupas. US President Donald Trump has announced that he'll be easing beef import quotas for the next 90 days. Jono Wakeley has more.
1: On social media, Donald Trump announced that he would be allowing 300,000 metric tons of ground beef over the next 90 days to be imported without impacting tariff quotas. He says that he has a commitment that the meat will be sold at 25% below market prices. The US president didn't say which countries the beef would be coming from or who had made the commitment to sell at lower prices. He also says the deal will give space to American beef producers to grow their herds.
0: A Russian Australian has been charged with attempting to engage in foreign interference when he allegedly infiltrated the Ukrainian military to gather intelligence information for Moscow. Here's Francis Dew.
2: The 27-year-old has been identified in court as Vladimir Teslov, who police say travelled to Russia in 2024 and undertook military training before later joining the Ukrainian armed forces. They say he tried to pass information about military personnel, units and locations to people he believed were linked to Russian intelligence. Police also say the man was unemployed and had no Australian government security clearance. In a statement, the Russian embassy in Canberra says it became aware of the case through media reports and has not received official notification. The AFP says the man's actions created a risk to the safety of Ukrainian military personnel. It follows previous allegations of Russian-linked espionage and cyber threats in Australia.
0: Russia's Deputy Foreign Minister Sergei Rybakov says the country is open to listening to new proposals on how to reach a settlement of the Ukraine conflict. Tuiyong Fitzpatrick with more.
3: Negotiations between Russia and the US to bring about an end to the conflict in Ukraine have largely stalled amid the war in Iran. In an interview published on Russian media outlet NewsRU, Mr. Ryabkov says the US has demonstrated a readiness for constructive dialogue and an understanding of Russia's position. The Kremlin says it has no information yet on a possible next visit to Moscow by US presidential envoys Jared Kushner and Steve Witkoff, who have led negotiations with Russia in the past. Moscow has repeatedly said it's open to talks, but that these must recognise the new realities on the ground.
0: Health officials have issued a warning to Canberra drug users after the deaths of five people in the last fortnight to suspected drug overdoses. It's not clear whether the deaths are linked and what contributed to the spike, with the ACT coroner yet to officially determine the cause of death. Bronwyn Hendry from ACT Directions, which runs a drug testing service, says Australia's seeing a problem with illegal drug nitazenes creeping onto the market.
4: And they're worse than fentanyl. It can be up to 1,000 times stronger than morphine, for example. So you only need tiny little amounts of it. A lot of things have been adulterated with it.
0: Weather scientists with the UK's Met Office are warning that sea temperatures in the tropical central Pacific could be significantly higher than normal as an El Nino system forms. The BBC's Matt McGrath has more.
5: We are in a warmer world, and this is a naturally occurring event in a warmer world. So large amounts of heat are already in circulation in the ocean. They're being redistributed by this El Nino event. So the heat that's in our warmer world, and we've seen examples of that all across the world this summer with heat waves after heat wave, we're acting in that way, a naturally occurring El Nino, a very strong one, and they do become periodically strong, and the scientists say they are getting stronger. That acting in that warmer world will have a bigger and bigger impact, and I think that's what the Met Office scientists are telling us is likely to happen over the next 6 months or so.
0: One of the most famous footballs in history is going up for auction in the United States. The ball was used when Argentine legend Diego Maradona scored both the controversial Hand of God goal and the so-called goal of the century against England in the 1986 World Cup. Auctioneers believe it could fetch more than $14 million. World number one Jannik Sinner has withdrawn from the US Open tennis because of a knee injury. Sinner hasn't played since winning the Wimbledon title last month. On social media, he says he's deeply disappointed not to be playing at the Open, but he needs more time to recover. ABC News.
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7: Good morning. Do you wish you could travel back in time, change something about the past, or maybe just get away from the 2020s for a little while? Go to the 3000s and see what life might be like over there. Let's look at the science of whether time travel, past or future, is possible. We have a physicist who can answer your questions for you. That is coming up in the second hour. So if you've ever wondered about time travel, give us a call for that conversation. That's coming up in the second hour after we cross over to Hollywood, where there's a new X-Men movie. And there's a strange new genre of film, which I guess it's a combination of Alien versus The Exorcist. There's aliens that come to Earth and they kidnap us, which is what they always do. But this time, they kidnap someone who's possessed by the devil. So that's just a premise waiting to happen, isn't it, in a film? So Hollywood, time travel. I have an Australian musician for you in the third hour who plays very night, lunar-friendly music that you can sit back and lay in the dark listening to. That's coming up in the third hour. Her name is Catherine Trykos. That's it. I don't want to stretch the show any further than that, because that's enough to keep us going. But we always begin with a quiz. So if you'd like to call in for that and really learn some things about the world and share them with people listening, also, go in the draw to win your fridge magnet, your overnight fridge magnet. You can give me a call on 1300 800 222. 1300 800 222. Actually, there's one piece of time travel I would like to do, and that is to go back to yesterday and correct when I said there was a suburb in Brisbane called Sunshine. I've lived here for over 20 years, and almost every train line stop is associated with a suburb: Bowen Hills, Eagle Junction, Castledine, but there's one called Sunshine, and I assume that was an actual Brisbane suburb. No such suburb exists. It's all part of G-Bang. And Peter from Sydney, somehow from all the way over there, you knew as well. So thank you. That was my correction that I would make if I could travel back in time. I'd also go back to the 80s. What a decade that was. So we'll talk about time travel later on in the program. I think that's it for now. Let's get on with our evening. If you'd like to play the quiz, one line free, 1300 800 222. Jim says, I don't want to travel back, but forwards would be great. Jim from Goondiwindi. Luckily, that's guaranteed, isn't it? But you can slow it down by traveling close to the speed of light, apparently. Even running fast. Maybe that will slow down time. This is Foreigner. I want to know what love is here on ABC Radio. Overnights.

0: That's Foreigner. I want to know what love is. I don't know if time travel is possible. We all went back to 1986 then, didn't we? Slow dancing on the back of the ute, overlooking a valley. I think we all went back there. Don't lie. You were in 1986. So maybe that's the best we can do. Songs and smells, they'll take us back. But we will be looking at whether we can physically travel in time. We're the scientists in the next hour. Quick run of the temperatures before we begin our quiz. Brisbane, you will have 22 degrees. It will be cloudy. Sydney, 22 and sunny. Melbourne, 16 degrees, shower or two. Canberra, 18, mostly sunny. Hobart, 12 degrees, showers easing. Darwin, 33 degrees and sunny. Adelaide, 17, possible morning shower. Perth, 22 degrees, shower or two. Okay, some funny texts coming through. Stephen, though, says, can't get through, the line is busy. Sorry, Stephen, there are 8 lines that we have. They're currently busy, but they will clear up. And I'll keep reading texts as we go along. 1300 800 222 is the number to call in, or you can text 0437 774 774. April joins us first up. Hi, April.
1: Hi, Eslam.
0: You're on your adventure. How was the purgation day yesterday? Have you recovered?
1: Oh, it was great. It was fantastic. No, I'm bounced back better than ever.
0: Oh, good. What's the plan?
1: Really fabulous. Can you hear a lot of background noise?
0: I can. It's normally the Arabian Sea. There's something that's kind of some kind of rave going on. What's happening in the background?
1: No, it's a lot of foreigners. Okay. Foreigners. It's very multicultural here. And there's Italians leaving and French people leaving to go home and whatever. And there's lots of kissing and embracing and loud noises.
0: Goodbyes. You know. Lots of
1: goodbyes.
0: It's not a silent retreat then.
1: No. People can choose silence with meals and things, but we do meditations and stuff.
0: Good.
1: But tonight it seems to be particularly busy. Yeah.
0: So for anyone who's just joined, you are on an Ayurvedic retreat in Kerala. Did you say this is your last? Are you saying goodbye as well, or do you have some activities today?
1: No. I have exactly a week.
0: Okay.
1: So today I actually went on the backwater trip.
0: Lovely.
1: Which I've done in previous years, and into nature and along the river with through mangrove swamps, and saw some wild, lots of wild birds and strange animals, actually, like not cows, strange, but you don't expect to see cows or a buffalo in the middle of a, backwater tour. One human, a few dogs, a very old-looking, decrepit horse, camels.
0: Yeah.
1: It's quite strange.
0: Very strange. There's the Indian crocodile, isn't it? It's got a very long beak. It's quite an interesting-looking crocodile.
1: Yes.
0: Was that there?
1: Yes. We didn't see any of those today. No, we didn't. No. No, we saw beautiful kingfishers and the kites. They call kites, the birds that look like hawks. They're a bird of prey that fish and other little birds and things.
0: Yeah, it just sounds like such a relaxing trip. I know you're going to come back much more, even more peaceful.
1: It was very nice.
0: Yeah.
1: Oh, lovely. Absolutely lovely. So,
0: well, let's take you onto the board to see if we can get you on the board with 1 point, April. Your first question for tonight, which actor is known for playing Captain Jack Sparrow in Pirates of the Caribbean?
1: Johnny Depp.
0: Johnny Depp is correct. Oh, I've left my pen behind. Second question. In what city did the 2024 Summer Olympics take place?
1: 2024 Summer Olympics?
0: Yes.
1: Okay, so Tokyo was 2020. Would have been Paris.
0: It was Paris. That is 2 points for you, April.
1: Yay.
0: Okay, I'll catch up with you when you come back.
1: Okay, I've got another week. I actually know I'll be in the air this time next week, so no, I won't be able to ring in, but I might be able to ring in on Friday.
0: Oh, lovely.
1: Week, so have a good week and enjoy the rest of the show. I'll listen for a little bit longer before I have to go to bed.
0: Thanks, April.
1: Greetings to everybody out there. Okay, thank you.
0: Bye.
1: Good night.
0: What a lovely... if you've just joined, April last week was by the Arabian Sea. You could hear the ocean lapping the west coast of India as she was answering questions about science. It was a good combination, so it's hard to create that kind of background on every call. Justin, though, rings us from Frankston. Hi, Justin.
2: G'day, Ashwin. That song that you played, there's a part of that song that says there's been heartache and pain.
0: Yes.
2: Well, I do have some heartache and pain right in my life at the moment. My mum's just got diagnosed with skin cancer. I've lost my dad. My sister's got cancer. My auntie's got cancer. Now my mum's got cancer.
0: I'm sorry to hear all this. Justin, you've had a rough time lately.
2: Oh, you don't know all of it, though.
0: No.
2: I've even lost my school teacher, some of my friends. I've lost people that I haven't met in a while, so I've lost a lot of people.
0: Yeah, I'm sorry to hear that, Justin. Are you sure you want to continue on with the quiz tonight?
2: Yeah, I'm fine. I just thought I'd let April go first because I thought, you know, she's over in India, so I thought I'd let her go first.
0: Yeah, she is. She's on a bit of a rejuvenation trip, so yeah.
2: Yeah, I think I need one of them.
0: That sounds like it as well. When you're ready, I'll give you your next question then, Justin, and that is, who is often called the father of the atomic bomb?
2: The father of the atomic bomb, So what do you mean by the father?
0: That's the nickname of this person. Really, they drove the program to invent the atomic bomb, but the nickname was the father of the atomic bomb.
2: I'm going to say Isaac Newton.
0: Ooh, a scientist you have gone with, but that's not the correct answer for tonight, Justin.
2: Oh, damn it. Just before I go, I just want to give a quick shout-out to my mum. I know she's probably gone to bed, but, you know, I hope she's getting the help that she needs, and my sister, and, of course, April over in India. I hope she's doing all right over there, and, you know, hopefully my mum gets a lot better.
0: I hope so, Justin. Thank you for calling in tonight.
2: Thank you.
0: You, anonymous, there's no name on this, but they are correct about the father of the atomic bomb. Sandra from Perth, you're correct. Kerala is cool. Lucky lady, says anonymous. It is cool. It's very palm tree-ish. Lots of coconut milk and houseboats and long-nosed crocodiles. Kylie has given us a call from Daysdale in New South Wales. Hello, Kylie.
3: Ashwin, may I offer my prayers and thoughts for Justin? Very sad. I'm very sad to hear that he's one of us.
0: He is. We are a proper community over here, so I think he likes to call us in for company.
3: You're right. Mm. Thank you for a wonderful quiz so far. It's very calm. I enjoy listening to your callers, whereas they ring in.
0: Oh, appreciate that. Yeah, they make the quiz come alive, so it's nice to give them some time.
3: I hope you've had a very good week.

0: You have a very nice week. Thank you for your time this morning.
1: Thank you. I'll
0: See you soon.
1: chat to you next time there. Kylie calling in from Daysdale. Peter joins us from Sydney. Hi, Peter.
2: G'day. I'm sorry about correcting you about sunshine.
1: You have such good facts. Did you used to live in Brisbane?
2: I used to visit it. I used to work for a Swedish forestry company with an office in Brisbane. I was a service manager, and I used to visit Brisbane and Melbourne, and I got to know a bit of it. But the thing is, luckily in Brisbane, like Sydney, most of the train stations do have suburban names.
1: Yes.
2: I went to Melbourne when I was a child, and I wanted to go. I forget where I wanted to go. I wanted to catch a train somewhere. I needed a street directory to work out which station to go to because half the stations were named after streets.
1: Right. Okay.
2: And, you know, being 12 years old and not driving, I wasn't really familiar with it.
1: No. I think sometimes these stations get named after people in honour of them, but it's just much more convenient if they're named after the suburb. So apparently Sunshine in Brisbane is actually part of Geebung. So Geebung's a grand, it's got its own Geebung and Sunshine, whereas other parts of Brisbane you'll get Wynnum North, Wynnum Central, Wynnum West, but they didn't do that in Geebung.
2: The one that gets me is Kippering. I have no idea where that name comes from.
1: No, no. Well, really good names out. That's the end of the line as well. So you know when you're at Kippering, you can get off and enjoy the sea.
2: And have a kip.
1: Have a kip. Have a kip. Now, you have, Peter, I feel this is in your wheelhouse, this question.
2: Oh, it's not Barbie, it's Oppenheimer.
1: We had to choose, didn't we, which one to watch at
2: That's
1: that time.
2: Right. And also, regarding time travel, I was very intrigued that you did qualify that time travel, of course, is not only possible, it's inevitable. It's just that it's restricted to 1 minute per minute.
1: Yeah, it is. Unless, did you know, the funny thing is if we run, we slow down time. Any movement slows down time minuscule by minuscule amounts. But if you travel at the speed of light, it's much more noticeable.
2: It only slows it down for the person moving.
1: Yes. But why? Why does moving slow down time? It's such a strange fact.
2: According to Einstein, it's to do with the relationship between matter, mass, and energy. There's actually energy being drained from the space-time continuum. Anyway, I looked into it.
1: The way I run, I don't think I'm draining much energy from the space-time continuum.
2: And you're not likely to come into any practical difficulties arising, you know, a millionth of a nanosecond too early.
1: Because in Indian culture, people can be quite blunt about others' appearance. So people might be like, you look 0.1 seconds older. Oh, what's happened to you? You need to work on your skincare or something. So.
2: And your nickname was Pashwin. Did you hate Pashwin with a passion?
1: I couldn't stand Pashwin, but people, the kids come for you at school, don't they, with whatever they can hit you with.
2: I had a nickname after school, which was interesting. I didn't have any. I always wanted a nickname and didn't have one. But one of my. Do you know much about rugby league?
1: It's the basics of rugby league, yeah.
2: Well, there was a famous player called Graham Langlands.
1: Okay, no,
2: I don't. In the 60s. Nickname was Changer.
1: Right.
2: And I've never been into rugby league, but one day I was playing rugby league in the backyard of a neighbour, a former school friend. We were both finished school. And he has a big tree in his backyard. And so I wanted to advance the ball. I kicked the ball in the air. It got caught up in the tree. I ran forward under the tree, caught the ball as it cascaded off the branches, ran forward and scored a try. And it was flukish, but it worked. And my friend said, "Who do you think you are? Changa Langlands?"
1: What?
2: And the name stuck.
1: Wow. Oh, no. You're branching out into different techniques.
2: So I got a nickname from a famous footballer from a game I don't really like
1: much. I like it. And you know, even kicking rugby league, I feel that's almost frowned upon. You're supposed to just run it straight, but you were playing like a rugby union player with your tactics.
2: My dad played rugby union, and I remember watching him when I was about three.
1: Yeah.
2: But I've never really got the hang of the game where the idea is you get the ball and run into the people in front of you.
1: Mm. No, you're more of a tactician in life. You're a strategist rather than a bull rushing kind of guy.
2: I know people love it, and I can appreciate that people genuinely do. But
1: anyway. I'll just move you to your second question, but someone has clarified, Ashwin, Sunshine Station was just for the Sunshine Cannery in Brisbane with canned pineapples and other fruits, the Sunshine brand. I used to live next to suburbs near it in Brisbane at Nunda when younger. So, the pineapple people have confused us with that one.
2: That's a very good explanation.
1: Thank
2: I
1: wonder if
2: it's a Norco station for the dairy.
1: Yeah, maybe. It's very confusing our house, it is. All right, question number two, Peter. Which

0: 1977 movie soundtrack by the Bee Gees became one of the best-selling soundtracks of all time?
1: Well, I'm not sure about the year, but I'll say Saturday Night Fever.
0: It was. Full of facts, Peter. That's 2 points for you tonight.
1: Thanks. See you later.
0: Thank you for calling in. Andrew says it's debatable, but I have no idea what he was talking about because we covered a lot of ground. We covered pineapples, rugby league, backyard sport. Trevor has joined us from Croydon Park in New South Wales. Hi, Trevor.
2: Hi, Ashwin. Now, somebody ought to tell a foreigner that love is when you're playing tennis and you haven't scored the point.
0: Oh, yeah, exactly. Yeah, there should be a song about scoring systems. That's a real deficit in our songwriting lexicon, isn't it?
2: Yeah.
0: Love, yeah, Deuce, there should be a song about Deuce. Okay.
2: Whatever. Playing for the Queen of Hearts and something about it.
0: Yeah.
2: Maybe, Deuce is there.
0: I think so. I think, and I want to know what love is. And if the, yeah, I like the idea of it just being a song where someone explains the rules of tennis to him. I like it. Okay, Trevor. We've got all our questions answered so far.
2: Yes.
0: Yes.
2: I believe my nickname behind my back was the Pirate.
0: Okay. Is there a nice clean explanation for it?
2: Well, it's clean, but yeah. Because of my sunken chest.
0: Oh. Okay. Wow, that's pretty. How do the kids even know about that? PE class.
2: Oh, yeah.
0: Okay.
2: Kids can be very cruel in cliques.
0: Cruel and creative, those kids.
2: Yeah.
0: Yeah, it's good to be out of the school system. I think you have far less nicknames going on as an adult. Let's see if we can get you on the board. The Palme d'Or is the highest prize awarded at which international film festival?
2: Cannes.
0: Cannes is correct for 1 point. Your next question, which tennis player holds the record for the most Grand Slam singles titles in men's tennis?
2: Most singles titles. I'll say Federer.
0: It was at one time, but not anymore, Trevor, but you're still on the board with 1 point.
2: One of the more newer ones, okay.
0: We'll see. Thanks for calling tonight.
2: Thanks, sir.
0: And Andrew has clarified, when he said it's debatable earlier, he was talking about space and time, speed and time. So when you speed up, time slows down. I thought that was settled. It was the whole basis of relativity. We have a scientist on, though, to answer those questions in the second hour. Trev joins us from Surfers Paradise. Hi, Trev.
3: Hello, Ashman. It's a Trev fest.
0: And there's a few Trevs out there. Where would you go if you could time travel?
3: I've been thinking about it. It's not so much time travel. It's more alternative universes where, let's just say, La Perouse beat Captain Philip to Australia.
0: Oh, okay, all right. So it's an alternative colonial history.
3: And if there was some space-time continuum wormhole from another universe that could change things would be different.
0: Yeah.
3: You know, like the Star Trek thing, you know. There's Star Trek, Wrath of Khan, and then in the new Star Trek, there was something happened to space-time and they had to go back and, you know, do it again. It's interesting if you're top of not bored enough to, you know, forget about it.
0: I think, what about a Star Trek universe where Data was the captain and Captain Kirk was a little bit, you know, on the outside, but Data made all the logical decisions and they would never have, you know, gotten into trouble, I think, if he was in charge.
3: Oh, you're talking about an episode in the first Star Trek where Spock became captain.
0: Oh, good, yes.
3: And there were racists on the ship that didn't like a half-Vulcan who, you know, was only logical and all that running the show. It was where racism was mentioned, but he was captain, and he had to run the thing as the pointy-eared, complete logical character that Robert Nimoy played with, may I say, distinction.
0: Very distinct, very distinguished actor. And, you know, that was needed. We need a Vulcan captain in charge to change attitudes. Sometimes people need to let go of Vulcan prejudice and move on.
3: I can't think of a Vulcan captain in the Star Trek, you know, thing.
0: No.
3: They're always around, but obviously on Vulcan ships, but yeah.
0: They're always assisting rather than leading. The captain is always the wild one, and the assistant is the analytical one, like Data or Spock. So yeah, we need to make place.
3: Isn't that for the logical right? Ones. You know, and even when Data, you know, had to be in charge, he wasn't as good as a Picard. He didn't have the human guts.
0: No. Very much, very much. Trev, I've had an update. It's not where you would travel to if you could time travel, but when you would travel to. And this is really, okay. It's about sticking to our own lives and going back to our golden era, which I can imagine for you was 8 years old, picking yabbies out of the creek.
3: Oh, yeah, between 8 and 15.
0: Yeah.
3: That was like, I reckon Hemingway could write a book about my years.
0: Yeah. You know? It sounds very Huckleberry Finn. You sound like an Aussie Huckleberry Finn, your life.
3: That's a wonderful compliment, thank you. But I was a bit of a ginger megs type.
0: Yeah, I don't even know some of these references we're making. But let us move you to your question, Trev, from Surfers Paradise. Which tennis player holds the record for the most Grand Slam singles titles in men's tennis? It's not Roger Federer.
3: Nadal.
0: It is not Rafael Nadal either, Trev, unfortunately.
3: Oh, no, I did have another one, but...
0: No time travel possible.
3: One of few, yeah. Yeah, nevertheless, I know it wasn't me.
0: Not tonight. You've won other awards. Thanks, Trev. Thanks for joining the show, coming in. Okay. We are just playing the quiz. If you'd like to play, we have one line free. The number is 1300 800 222. There's a text line also, 0437 774 774. Ray joins from Embleton in Perth. Hi, Ray.
4: Hi, how you going, man?
0: I'm good. We have had a few misses at this question, Ray. So did you want to pass on it or have a go? Which tennis player?
4: We'll have a go. Novak
0: is correct, holds the record for the most Grand Slam singles titles, took over from Roger Federer. 1 point for you, Ray. Your second question, what is the tallest type of grass?
4: Bamboo.
0: Oh, that is good. Yeah, I didn't realise it was a grass until I found this question. Ray, that's 2 points. And our final question, when would you travel to in time?
4: When they invent space travel, that you can be safe at.
0: Yeah, you want to travel to a period with such space travel is safe, so you can do it. Okay.
4: That's right.
0: Okay, that's very practical. I thought you were going to say when I was 8 years old again, but no. Good OHNS answer, Ray. Lovely to chat to you tonight.
4: Okay, thank you.
0: Andrew says Captain Picard was a little difficult. I couldn't say the other word on air, but yeah, that's one way of putting it. He was a bit tetchy, wasn't he, Captain Picard? Jenny from Glenbrook has gone for Novak Djokovic, as has Clancy from Four Mile Creek. Andrew says, but Data didn't want breaks all the time, no meals. Yes, it would have been a cheap flight, very cheap flight as well. Helen has called in from, aside from the fuel, the jet fuel, but as far as Parmigianas go, very low cost to look after Data on your space missions. Helen joins us from Healesville. Hi, Helen.
5: Good morning, Ashwin. How are you?
0: It's been a good day. How about yours?
5: Yeah, I've had a lovely day too.
0: Good. Well, we've answered bamboo. Your question is, what animal's tongue can be as long as its body?
5: A giraffe.
0: It is not a giraffe. They have a long tongue, but not as long as their body, unfortunately. Helen?
5: I guess it's a reptile, but I won't say any more.
0: That's okay. Let's chat another night.
5: Thank you very much.
0: Thank you for calling in. Well, it's, yeah, it is a small

0: animal than a giraffe. I will give you that. Ray has called in from Yeranga. Hi, Ray.
1: Hi, Ashwin.
0: What do you think, Ray? We're looking for an animal whose tongue is as long as its body.
1: Yeah, before I get it wrong and all that, it's got to be an anteater.
0: It's not an anteater, unfortunately.
1: It's not something that eats ants, but you reckon?
0: I don't know what its diet is. I haven't studied that. They didn't put that in the trivia.
1: Okay. No, that's wrong then. No. Okay.
0: No. Were you going to tell me something else, though?
1: Oh, yeah. You're talking about, we were talking about the greenstone and the...
0: Oh, yes.
1: ...jade the other day, and you said they're, you said they're crystals, quartz.
0: Someone did say that, didn't
1: crystals. Quartz isn't a rock, it's a mineral.
0: Oh.
1: It's a silica oxide.
0: Okay.
1: So quartz is in everything. It's volcanic and it's metamorphic and it's sedimentary.
0: So quartz is everywhere, but the phrase quartz crystal, does that apply? Because you hear that phrase a lot.
1: Yeah, but quartz is in everything. Basalt, opal is a type of silica. Hmm. Glass is a type of silica. You know, there's quartz in a lot of things, but then there's crystals of everything as well, just about. Like there's thousands of different types of crystals. That just depends how quick it cools when it's... cooling, in the crystal form. So quartz is a crystalline thing, but when you say the greenstone and that's a crystal, or in Australia we've got the the stuff from Marlborough in Queensland, most of it, chrysoprase, it's a praise. It's a micro crystal. It's smooth as, like it's but when you go to opal, it's formed by a cold siliceous gel, so it's not formed by heat at all. It's sedimentary.
0: It's a really magical world under the ground that you got to look at with your life under this. I think we should do a study of the stones at one point, right? So nice to chat to you. Anyway. It's not Anteater tonight, so we'll chat another night. No.
1: So,
0: Thanks for calling in. Bruce says, time travel exists. We are all currently travelling forward through time at the same speed as a clock. It does. I had a scientist explain that there's a concept of entropy, which is that the universe becomes more chaotic. So our structured forms like planets and bodies and trees, they have to break down to atoms and energy because then the universe can play more. There's more things you can create out of that. So time is just the movement from order to chaos. And when we feel that movement from order to chaos, that's the flow of time. So we feel it, but maybe not everything feels it. Maybe not a photon, which travels at the speed of light, doesn't feel that. It's the process of it. It's what entropy feels like to conscious beings. So we will have a scientist on to explain it much more clearly in the next hour. If you would like to know more about time travel, okay. All right, some more funny texts coming in. But Joanna has called in from Newcastle. Hi, Joanna.
2: Oh, hi, Ashwin.
0: We are on this question. You can pass on it if you like. It's which animal's tongue can be as long as its body, but it's been misanswered twice. Did you want to pass or have a go?
2: I think there might be a few animals that I'm thinking of, so I'd like to pass.
0: Okay, yeah. Yeah, no one's really checked that. It's not something we check every day, so we'll pass on that.
2: No.
0: Anyone else can come back to it. Your question, who was the first explorer to circumnavigate the world? This is a primary school fact, which we've probably all forgotten, but at some point we learned it.
2: Yeah, I think I have forgotten. I really don't know. I'm going to say... Magellan.
0: It is. It's Ferdinand Magellan.
2: That's stuck in there somewhere.
0: It's stuck in there. Some classical conditioning kicked in to save you. Okay, your second question. Which city hosted the first World's Fair?
2: I'm not sure. Was it St. Louis in the US?
0: No. There was not. Chicago had a really good parliament in 1896 where... Vivekananda, there's a Parliament of Religions, all these figures gathered. But so I can see why you went to the United States.
2: Yeah.
0: But it is not the US. It's not St. Louis today, okay. Joanna.
2: Thank you, Ashwin.
0: Thank you. Gavin says, Ashwin, some questions attract funny answers. Good to be laughing in bed. Thank you. It's got some characters calling in with some crystal facts as well. Sandra has gone with Magellan, as has Clancy from Four Mile Creek. If that is your real suburb name, not tricking me like Sunshine in Brisbane. Sam has called in from Harvey in WA. Hi, Sam.
3: Good morning, Ashwin. How are you?
0: I'm good. How about you today?
3: Oh, not for much. Just enjoyed watching the footy. Brisbane beating Collingwood today.
0: Oh, good. So is AFL your go-to code out of the three codes?
3: Yeah. What was that again?
0: AFL. You prefer AFL rather than rugby league and union?
3: Oh, AFL best.
0: It's your go-to code to watch.
3: I'm a Melbourne supporter.
0: Right.
3: Quite honestly. Yeah.
0: Yeah. All right, well, let's see if we can get you on the board, Sam, with this question.
3: Okay.
0: Which city hosted the first World's Fair?
3: New Orleans?
0: It's not New Orleans. It sounds like a fun town, but Sam, we'll speak another night.
3: Thank you very much. Thank you.
0: Thank you. Okay, so that question can be passed on now. John says, quartz crystals are used in electronic clocks and watches to precisely measure seconds or even hundreds of seconds. They are. They're used in fighter jets, aren't they, to navigate. Very sensitive single-cut crystals that can help you know left from right, up from down. Ray will clarify, though, the fighter jet application of crystals, but they're not just for Himalayan salt lamps. They are for war, the crystal, the humble crystal. Vando joins us from on the road. Hi, Vando.
4: Hello, sorry, you just made me giggle with the salt lamps. That's awesome.
0: Do you have a Himalayan at home? You must have to relax after a hard shift.
4: No. I've got a good pillow. I lie on my pillow.
0: Yeah.
4: You know, that's imperative, isn't it?
0: Do you like the hard pillow or the soft pillow?
4: Oh, no, a hard pillow,
0: hard.
4: Please.
0: Oh,
4: you know?
0: Right.
4: Man, I don't know. Just a soft pillow is, you get a good pillow. And it's got to have weight and substance. It's like my sheets. I wanted to go whomp like the canvas on your ute.
0: Okay. You just want to sleep on tarpaulin in an ideal world.
4: Yeah, not quite, but on its way. You got quality when they've jammed the fabric into it.
0: Yeah.
4: Or the thread count.
0: Yes, you want a good Egyptian level thread count.
4: I want a good counting Egyptian on that particular shift.
0: Okay. Egypt said, I like it. You like a bit of resistance, don't you, Evander? You don't want things too easy.
4: Oh, no, not as... Yeah, that's right. That's right. And hence, now, a couple of things. There is a Sunshine Beach in Queensland.
0: Oh, yes.
4: That's the Sunrise Beach just near the Noosa National Park.
0: Oh, we're so close. Have you stopped over on... While driving, have you stopped on the beach there?
4: Oh, yeah. During the COVID years, I had a bus, and then... You'd do this guerrilla camping, so you'd find a good spot for night and then turn up at 6 or 7 and cook your dinner, black out the bus, and then in the morning you'd be gone, you're straight down the beach.
0: That's a lot. The Sunshine Coast is a bit more chill than the Gold Coast for anyone who's travelling for the first time, so that's the place to just sit down and think about your life.
4: Oh, absolutely. If you want to sit down and think, you're better to keep moving, though. Keep the seconds at bay. That's why I'm useful. Actually, I know you were talking about Deuce before.
0: Yes.
4: There's that song by the Beach Boys, Little Deuce Coop,
0: I think so. Did they harmonise the word deuce, did they?
4: I think so. Harmonise? Yeah, sing it.
0: I sing it.
4: I've got a two-door truck here. The Little Deuce truck. It's not really little. Anyway.
0: No, but you put good energy into that. I have to look up this song now because there's probably more songs about tennis rules. We've got I Want to Know What Love Is, Little Deuce Truck, there needs to be a song, Let It Be. There's Let It Be by the Beatles, right, for the nets shots when a let in tennis when you hit the net.
4: That's it, isn't it?
0: There must be more.
4: Yeah.
0: Must be more.
4: I tried to play tennis as a kid. It didn't work out well on the streets.
0: Nah. No, you can't be on the streets with your little white socks pulled up and your racket.
4: When the umpire or the ref was your opponent's brother, it never went my way.
0: No. All right, man of the streets, I have a question for you then.

0: others think I love an ice cream. And I go, sorry.
1: No, no. Okay, so you're passing on the who hosted the World's Fair, or did you want to answer that?
0: Oh, no, let's pass.
1: Okay, so that is a pass question too. Your question, what is the boundary line between two tectonic plates called?
0: The boundary line between two tectonic plates.
1: Yeah.
0: This is going to be basic, isn't it? Like, I'm just going to, oh, gee, I've made a fool of myself again.
1: No, so, you could never do that.
0: Oh, it starts with P, doesn't it?
1: Oh.
0: No, I was thinking of, no, not Plato, platonic, no.
1: Platonic plates. Plates that just want to be friends.
0: Yeah, that's it, yeah.
1: Get away from me.
0: No quaking and shaking. Let's just get on.
1: I love that platonic plates. Not for you.
0: Nothing.
1: Okay, Vando, let's check in another night.
0: Yeah, okay. Toodle pip, have a good one.
1: Trevor, if you're listening, can you write a book about platonic plates that just want to be friends and, you know, they're just roaming around the world? Roam around the world, just being friends. Platonic plates is not the answer. Karen, though, joins us from South Brisbane. Hi, Karen.
2: Hello, I'm here.
1: Yes, and I've got you on the line. I've got a science question for you, Karen, and that is, what is the boundary line?
2: I was wondering, there's about three other questions.
1: You can go back to them. Which one did you want to go back to?
2: I'll go back to Prague for the, year of the something?
1: Oh, which city hosted the world's first fair? That was the question.
2: Mm.
1: And the other one was, that's been answered. Which animal's tongue can be as long as its body?
2: That's the chameleon.
1: That's the chameleon, yes. So that's 1 point for you for that. Second question, you can have the past question. Which city hosted the world's first fair? Or you can come back to this question we're on about tectonic plates.
2: Which would be Prague.
1: It's not the answer I have, unfortunately.
2: Oh, really?
1: Yeah, we have another one.
2: So, nothing has to be there twice, and I thought that was the answer.
1: There must be one that's slightly older, according to the trivia source that we have, Karen. But you're on the board still with 1 point tonight.
2: And we started doing nickname things, because I did it before. That gorgeous Greta, she is so lovely. I absolutely adore that award.
1: Lovely. Yeah. What was her nickname? Not Feta. There was something else that they called her at school, wasn't it?
2: Yeah, no, but my nickname is with me.
1: Yes.
2: Was my nickname is Bits, BITS.
1: Yes, okay.
2: Which is part of my surname. Apparently now we're not allowed to call it that anymore. Put it incorrectly, we have to call it last name. And it's because I'm always doing bits and pieces.
1: I like that.
2: I have guests coming for lunch tomorrow. And I've been running around preparing dinner, like lunch, and mopping and stuff.
1: Yeah.
2: But my best friend, who nominated my nickname, was Robert Burrows, who unfortunately is dead, and his father had the same name. And he was Bunny Burrows.
1: I like that. That's good alliteration on that one.
2: Mm.
1: And Bits is funny. It's a fun one to say. Everyone likes Bits. Everyone likes Bits because it sounds fun to be around.
2: Yeah, absolutely gorgeous. Like, out of the blue, somebody's just started calling me Bits. And I'm like, how do I get called Bits?
1: It works.
2: And then I spoke with Bunny, and Bunny said to me, of course, you're Bits.
1: Yeah. Why not?
2: Because you're always doing bits and pieces.
1: And why not? Hey, Karen, thanks for calling in tonight. I love Bits. If you want to call in as Bits next time, you can.
2: I enjoy your program. I just want to have a very quick opportunity to say how fortunate we are to be able to listen to people like yourself.
1: Thank you for saying that. I appreciate
2: it. I've been a friend of the ABC for a long time, and you're great.
1: Well, Stu and I enjoy coming. It's just the two of us in the studio in the middle of the night pretty much. So, yeah, comments like that make it a lot easier as well, Karen.
2: You're really special. You're the reason why we are.
1: Yeah. Really appreciate it. I know how important this show is to everyone. And so, yeah, really lovely to hear that, Karen. Thank you very much.
2: Thank you very much.
1: We have 10 minutes till the news and we have five callers to go through, not to go through, to talk to, just that automatic language. But what that means is I might go slightly quickly through

0: the next round of callers, just because I'd like to give you all 2 points on the board, if we can. Okay. Jenny from Glenbrook says, Greta the Wetter. It wasn't Greta the Fetter. It wasn't a Greek nickname. It was Greta the Wetter. That is true. Okay. Jenny, you also had it correct, the tectonic plates question. Katie joins us tonight. Hi, Katie.
1: Hi, how are you going?
0: I'm good. I have a question for you, Katie, and that is, what is the boundary between two tectonic plates called?
1: Hasn't it been not answered twice yet?
0: People were saying platonic plates, which is a fantastic answer, but no one's got the answer.
1: I think platonic sounds much better.
0: It's a fun concept for a kid's book, but what's the fault line? Okay, I just answered. It's fault line. Sorry about that. That question's out, but I'll give you a new question.
1: Yes, please.
0: All the past questions are gone. How many legs do lobsters have?
1: Oh, eight.
0: It's not eight. It is not eight. That's a spidery kind of number, Katie, but we'll see if the
1: I'm counting the claws.
0: Yeah, mixing them in. I like it. There's an out clause there, but not tonight, Katie. Let's chat another night.
1: Okay, good night.
0: Thank you. Jenny says, my surname was Charlwood at school. I was called Chatterbox Charlwood Charcoal. Whoa, Big Charlie Bubble. That's a mouthful, Big Charlie Bubblegum. What kid has the time for that? That's half your recess gone just saying your name, Jenny. Gosh, and Annie has called in tonight. Hi, Annie.
2: Hi. G'day.
0: Annie, how many legs do you think a lobster has? It's not eight.
2: Probably 12 or something. I'm from Gilgandra. I wanted to say, how are you? I think you're incredible. I love hearing from you. And I wanted to say something.
0: Yeah, sure. And thank you for enjoying the show and saying that. But what did you want to get across? Did you say you wanted to say something else?
2: Yeah, 12. And I wanted to say that Harmony and me, the pretty good company. Oh, they said it earlier. And looking for an island in a above the sea. I just wanted to say something to you guys because I really like you.
0: I love that you enjoy that show. And was that the Beach Boys? That was Taking Me Somewhere. What song was that?
2: Nah, bloody. That was bloody good, the guy.
0: Who?
2: Harmony and me, the pretty good. Don't you know that?
0: Stu, can you help me out? Stu's supposed to help me out in situations like this. I know.
2: That's oh my God.
0: Harmony and, Elton John. Okay.
2: Good on you, man.
0: Thank you, Stu. Stu, help us out. And he's only 29, so he saved us. Hey, Annie, thanks for calling in tonight.
2: Okay, thanks, man.
0: Harmony and me, Elton John. Mate, because I'm more into Tiny Dancer, the classics, not the back catalogue, but I need to get into the minor Elton John songs, I think. Diane has called in from Clyde in Victoria. Hi, Diane.
3: Hi, Ashwin. How are you?
0: Good. Did you know Harmony and Me by Elton John?
3: No.
0: Good. I felt guilty for not knowing that song.
3: No.
0: Okay. So do you want to pass on the lobster question or have a go?
3: Yes, I'll pass on the lobster question. Okay. Could I have a go at the first show?
0: Yes. Which city was that? Yes.
3: Was that Paris?
0: Now, it is not Paris, unfortunately. Oh. Unfortunately. So that means we can't keep going with a question.
3: Not a problem.
0: But thank you, Diane. Let's speak another night.
3: Okay, thank you. Bye.
0: Okay, we've got Tara joining us from On the Road. Hi, Tara.
4: Hi, Ashram. How are you tonight?
0: Oh, it's a good night today. You sound like you're on the road, on a mission. You're next.
4: I am.
0: Yeah.
4: I'll have a go at answering both of those ones.
0: Okay.
4: I think the lobster's got 10 legs, and I think the first show at World Fair was in London, I think it was.
0: Both of those answers are correct. That's 2 points, yeah. So, ten legs is unexpected. You expect it to be more like a spider situation, don't you, underwater?
4: The thing underwater has extra legs. I remember this coming up before in a previous quiz.
0: If you step on a pebble or something, you need to use your spare legs underwater. That makes sense.
4: Yes.
0: Makes sense. Tara, thanks for calling in tonight.
4: No worries. Thanks, Ashman. Have a good one, mate.
0: Good, because there's no jandals under the sea. No sandals, thongs under the sea, is there? So spare legs does make

0: makes sense from an evolutionary perspective. Ian has called us in from Penrith. Hi, Ian.
1: G'day, mate. How are you?
0: I'm good tonight. I was thinking, did you know lobsters had 10 legs?
1: No, I did not. I enjoy lobsters, though. Yum, yum.
0: Well, so you've seen them, but you just never notice the legs, I suppose, when they're on the plate.
1: No, I just like them with butter and white wine.
0: Oh, that's, yeah, the classic combo. All right, so let's see if we can get you on the board as the news approaches. What is the largest artery in the human body?
1: Ooh, largest artery.
0: Hmm.
1: Right. Well, I'll give you one from the past back there.
0: Okay.
1: I believe the meeting place of two plates is called a subduction zone.
0: Now, I have revealed the answer for that. It's fault line, a fault line. And maybe a subduction zone would have been correct, a more formal answer. So that question was taken off the board, unfortunately.
1: Oh, bugger.
0: Just by
1: never mind.
0: My mistake. But
1: now I'm trying to get 2 points in one hit.
0: Well, the other question, now we've had all the past questions done, I think, so far.
1: Okay. So largest artery. Mm. Right. Largest artery. Let me think. Got to be quick because we're running up to the news.
0: We've got a couple of minutes. Yeah.
1: Okay. Vena cava?
0: Can you spell that for me or say it again?
1: Vena cava.
0: Vena cava. Stuart, can you see if that's a synonym for the word vena cava with a V? I don't think that's correct, unfortunately, Ian, but if it is correct, I'll award you the points. In the meantime, I'll give you the next question and we'll see if it's 1 or 2 points for you tonight. And that is, what is the sun primarily made of?
1: Oh, let me think. I think it's probably hydrogen.
0: It is hydrogen. So that's definitely 1 point. And if it's a second point, we'll add that to your tally tonight once Stu fits.
1: Fabulous. It.
0: Thanks for calling, Ian.
1: No worries, mate. Have a good one.
0: And you too. You are listening to ABC Radio Overnights. I'll be back with you in just a moment.
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0: We're coming up to the news and then we'll have a conversation with Hollywood, we'll check in with Hollywood to see what the news is over there. Apparently there's a new genre, as I was saying earlier, that mixes, I guess, The Exorcist with Alien versus Predator, where the aliens kidnap us. But unfortunately for them, they kidnap a possessed person. So mayhem ensues on the spaceship. Who will win? Is it the possessed person? Is it the aliens? We'd probably all like to find out, so stick around for that conversation. And then we'll talk about travelling through time. Is it possible? Will it ever be possible? And where would you like to go? Or when would you like to go? It seems it's the more pertinent question. What chapter of your life would you return to if it was up to you? That's all coming up after the news. I'll be back with you in 5.
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ABC News with Andrew Kaloupas. Australian Federal Police say global conflicts are increasingly shaping the security environment at home. The comment comes after a 27-year-old dual Russian-Australian citizen was charged with attempting to engage in foreign interference. Police alleged the Victorian man sought to collect and provide information about Ukrainian military personnel, locations and operations to people he believed were linked to Russian intelligence. AFP Commissioner Chrissy Barrett says, while there's no

0: there is no indication of any ongoing threat to Australia at this stage.
1: This is the first time the Counter Foreign Interference Task Force has charged a Russian-linked individual with attempting to engage in foreign interference since new laws were introduced in 2018 to protect Australia's sovereignty and our national interests.
0: A lawyer representing two of the women involved in the Sydney Swan scandal says his clients fear for their lives after receiving threatening messages from members of the public this week. Several adult entertainers are understood to have joined players at the Melbourne's Pullman Hotel after being hired in the early hours after the Swans' win against Essendon last Sunday night. Police are investigating a report of sexual assault, which the ABC understands centres on a player allegedly touching one of the women without her consent. Police have not made any arrests or laid charges. Lawyer John Karantzis says his clients are scared and essentially in hiding amid intense media scrutiny.
2: They've received a lot of messages that have been threatening in essence, and they deserve their privacy. They've gone through a traumatic experience.
0: Australia has joined Canada and the United Kingdom in condemning the Israeli response to the deaths of aid workers in Gaza, including Zomi Frankem from Melbourne. In a joint statement, the foreign ministers of the three nations say the decision by the Israeli military not to pursue a criminal investigation into the drone strike is shameful. They say the victims of the incident and their families deserve justice and accountability. Seven aid workers were killed in April 2024 in the Israeli attack. Palestinian officials say a 17-year-old boy has died after being shot in the chest during clashes with Israeli settlers in the occupied West Bank. The Israeli military has confirmed that a security official opened fire in a village north of Hebron, where it says Palestinians were throwing stones at Israeli civilians. Officials in the West Bank say at least 87 Palestinians have been killed in almost 1,500 attacks by Israeli settlers and soldiers in the territory this year. A vigil's been held in the New South Wales Southern Highlands for 18-year-old hiker Lily Hopper. Her body was found in dense bushland after an 8-day search. The discovery came after authorities incorrectly communicated to her family that she'd been found alive. Wallandilly Shire Mayor Matt Gould, who attended the vigil Friday evening, says the community is devastated and wants to support her family.
3: I have rarely seen our community as devastated as they have been over the last 24 hours, and we are an incredibly tight-knit community, and it's just an opportunity for everyone to be able to come together and just show the level of support there is for the family and just to look out for each other.
0: Prince Harry, Elton John and other celebrities have been ordered to pay an initial fee of almost $18 million in legal costs to the publisher of the Daily Mail. It comes after a High Court judge ruled that their failed privacy lawsuits were conducted in an unreasonable way. The claimants alleged Associated Newspapers, which publishes the Mail, had violated their privacy by tapping their phones, intercepting voicemails and obtaining personal information through deception. South Korea's professional footballers are calling for stronger protections against extreme heat. A survey by the Korea Pro Footballers Association showed many players have suffered dehydration, dizziness and temporary lapses in consciousness during games. It found that 86% of respondents suffered significant physical strain while playing in the heat. The Players Association is calling on the governing body to introduce mandatory heat protocols. ABC News.
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5: Morning again. We are just about to cross over to Hollywood to check out the news from there. Wonderful stories coming out of Hollywood, including a strange new genre of film, which is, as I said earlier, a mixing of the Alien versus Predator genre and the Blair Witch Exorcist style genre. So if you're curious about how that will work in a film, do stick around for that conversation. And then we will all together find out before the morning whether time travel is possible, and if so, how it can be done. You'll meet a scientist who has spent decades

0: trying to solve the problem, even creating a machine to do it. So let's see if it is possible coming up after Hollywood's. A quick run of the temperatures and then we'll announce the quiz winner. Brisbane, it will be 22 degrees today and cloudy. Sydney, 22 and sunny. Melbourne, 16, shower or two. Canberra, 18, mostly sunny. Hobart, 12 degrees, showers easing. Darwin, 33 degrees and sunny. Adelaide, 17 with a possible morning shower. Perth, 22 degrees with a shower or two. Stuart produces the show and he's joined the studio. Hello, Stu.
1: Morning, Ash.
0: Interesting quiz. I have had an update from one of the people because I wasn't sure if a subduction zone is the same as a fault line. Here it goes. A fault zone is where two plates meet. A subduction zone is where one plate slides underneath another. Not all fault zones are subduction zones. So this is how we got the Himalayas. India was just merrily wandering around the Indian Ocean, minding its own business. It crashed into Tibet. One plate went under another, and now we have Mount Everest. It's a crazy story.
1: Yeah, it's a strange way the world works. I've never fully understood tectonic plates. It was obviously explained to me in school, but my brain just can't. It's one of those things my brain just doesn't get, I suppose. I understand that the plates can go up. It's like, how does the Earth move like that? I don't get it.
0: Ugh. It's a very strange situation. I think when the Earth cools enough, we won't have plates over a molten surface. They'll just solidify into a crust and that would be much simpler.
1: When I was a kid, I couldn't understand the concept. Isn't the Earth just one big rock? How does it move?
0: It should be, shouldn't it?
1: Because I'm thinking a rock doesn't move on its own. So why, if the Earth is a big rock, why do they all move? You know what I mean? I just couldn't get it for a long time.
0: Scale is very confusing.
1: Mm.
0: Any observations on the show tonight and what you'd like to focus on?
1: Well, nicknames, a fun nickname very quickly. My auntie Di, she always called me Booster, which was a bit of a portmanteau because it had sort of transmogrified from a few things. So it was obviously Stuart, and then it used to be Stu Boo, and then it was just Boo, and then Booster.
0: I like that. I thought you might be named after a vaccine, her favourite vaccine.
1: No, well, maybe. I was about to say I wouldn't be able to pronounce probably any of the, like AstraZeneca.
0: No, I guess Booster's more fun than tetanus.
1: Exactly.
0: You had to be called something.
1: It seems somewhat malicious to call your nephew, I suppose. It's like, oh, good morning, tetanus. What's going on?
0: Yeah, Booster's much kinder.
1: Honestly, time travel. I'm keen. Yeah. I'm such a nerd about this sort of stuff. I want to learn about, I believe it's quarks.
0: Oh, yes.
1: If you accurately predict, because they move in a somewhat predictable pattern. If you're able to predict where a quark will be at a certain time, then you can hypothetically use that to travel through time to be like, the quark will be there in that position.
0: Yes.
1: So if I can be in that, it's a whole thing. I'm very excited about this.
0: I think that's the problem. Time travel may be possible at the very small scale, but how much weight do we have to lose to be able to travel through time?
1: Well, as far as I had heard about it, because I've done a little bit of research, to travel through time, you basically have to travel at the speed of light. And if you have mass, you can't travel at the speed of light. So it's very tricky.
0: We may be stuck with our mass-filled bodies. Stu, what happened in the quiz tonight?
1: Well, mate, we had a lot of callers and a lot of good entries. A lot of tough questions, I'll say, Ash. Oh, very quick clarification. The vena cava is the largest vein in the body.
0: Ah, good clarification.
1: Yes, and the largest artery was the aorta.
0: Someone made a pun about that, and they said, I ought to have known that. That's from Harry in the Bay, I think.
1: Good one, Harry. I like that. But yes, you know, good entries all around, but there can only be one winner as per usual. So, Tara the Truckee, you're the winner.
0: Congratulations, Tara, and thank you, Stu.
1: You're welcome.
0: Now, we always kick off with a song as we bring up our first guest, our Hollywood correspondent. And this one, it's a little bit special today. This is a dedication. This goes out to Ali from Cam.

0: That is Chasing Cars by Snow Patrol.
1: ABC Radio with Ashwin Sedkar.
0: Two things. Let's first cross over to Hollywood to drift away with our imaginations, and then let's time travel together. That's the plan for the hour ahead. But for that Hollywood conversation, Kevin Ott joins you, and apparently there's a new X-Men on the cards. So let's see what superpowers we may be exposed to. Hi, Kevin.
2: Okay, hi, Ash. First of all, am I going to miss the time machine?
0: How old are you? You might have to stick around for another 20, 30 years. Who knows how quickly. We're talking about this afterwards. Are you interested in the concept of time travel?
2: I absolutely am, yes.
0: Where would you go, or when would you go? Which period of time?
2: Well, I would go back to, and I would talk to my younger self, I think, and I would tell my younger self, some truths. Nothing like, invest in Apple or anything like that.
0: Yeah.
2: But, just some stuff about the world.
0: And can you share any advice? What would you tell younger you?
2: That's a good question. I would tell younger me to be more charitable toward people and to not be so judgmental. I think that's what I would tell my younger self.
0: I like that. It'll come back to you as well. Give and receive karma. I like that. So a bit of good karma. Now, we can't travel back in time. It seems we can only

0: travel forward for now. But if we do travel forward long enough, a new X-Men movie will arrive in our cinemas. Tell us about this one.
1: Yeah, so Indy Navarrete. We all love Indy Navarrete because she was in Obsession, a movie that came out a few weeks ago. It's kind of the biggest horror movie of the year. People are actually talking about her for an Oscar nomination for her part in Obsession, which is probably not going to happen, but it could be one of those situations where the Academy nominates it with no intention of actually giving her the award, but just the nomination is a recognition. We'll see. That's sort of beside the fact. But the other cool thing that Indy Navarrete is doing is she's playing Rogue in the next X-Men movie this week, over the weekend, and the news came out pretty late. Disney has what's called, it's sort of like Comic-Con for Disney, but it's their own thing. And this week at the con, they announced the new X-Men cast. Now, it's Indy Navarrete as Rogue, which is probably the big news because she's one of the biggest stars up there. But we also have Adam Driver as Mr. Sinister, which is very cool. Yeah, this is going to be fun. Indy Navarrete, she's also going to be in a movie if you're sort of looking for more Indy Navarrete content. She's in a movie. She just wrapped production on it. It's a very cool concept. It's about some teenagers who managed to sneak into an amusement park after it's closed. And I imagine somehow they're able to operate the roller coaster, and they get stuck on the roller coaster, I believe, in the sort of upside down part of the loop-de-loop that a roller coaster goes on. It's called Invertigo, and it's wrapped production. It doesn't have a release date yet, but that sounds like a really cool concept.
0: I like that concept, and making a whole movie about a single incident like that, the drama, the conversation, it's a lovely concept, but it would take some writing skill, wouldn't it, to make a whole movie about an upside down roller coaster?
1: Yeah. There's another movie called Frozen that is, that movie is probably at least 10 years old. It has one of the Ashmore twins in it. Frozen is about some teenagers, very similar to this concept, who get stuck on a ski lift after the ski resort has closed. And they can't jump off because it's too high and they'll probably get killed. But maybe they can jump off and maybe somebody will just break an arm and get away. But then there's also wolves at the bottom. So that's a very, very cool concept. And as you say, you know, and this is in the sort of literature for this new movie in Vertigo, you know, a lot of sort of acrimony comes out between the people that are stuck. A lot of, you know, they all have a lot of history together. And, you know, that should be very interesting as well, really sort of color the terror of it.
0: Yeah, I'm sure there'll be a parody as well. I made this similar comment last week about people getting stuck on the horse carousel float or something like that. It'd be quite fun to watch a fun version of this.
1: That would be great.
0: I'd love that. Okay, so Indy Navarrete, so she's making waves at the moment. Is there something about her X factor? Is there a quality that people are very much drawn to?
1: Well, that's pretty well. Well, I mean, first of all, number one, she's like really gorgeous and very young, which is always, you know, a big selling point in Hollywood. But if people have seen Obsession, this movie, she is extraordinary in it because essentially what happens is she is, without revealing too much about the movie, she's kind of possessed the entire time. So she's not herself the entire time, but people expect her to be because most people don't know what's going on. And she's acting crazy. She's reciting weird poetry. And eventually she starts getting very, very violent, but sort of remaining devoted to the guy that she's in love with the whole time. She's truly amazing in it. And I don't know that I can convey how amazing, you know, you would need to really see the movie, which I highly recommend.
0: And I can understand why that would create an Oscars buzz about it, when people can become someone so different and unhinged and keep that going for 90 minutes. That's quite impressive to watch, even if it is a horror movie, which typically doesn't win an Oscar for best film.
1: Correct.
0: Yeah. Okay. Yeah. The other thing I was going to talk about is her character in the X-Men. It's Rogue. For anyone who's not familiar with Rogue, can you tell her what kind of powers Rogue has?
1: Rogue is really cool. Rogue's powers are very dramatic. So basically, so the X-Men, just for short, is people who are born with superpowers. They're born with them. They're called mutants. They generally sort of come out around puberty. In the 60s, when the X-Men were created, it was a sort of a metaphor for black liberation. Later on, it became a metaphor for coming out as a gay person. Anyway, Rogue, her power.

0: same rate as clocks at the surface of the Earth. There's a very simple relationship between speed, time, and distance. If you know any two of those, you can compute the other. So if I know the time the signal was sent and the time it was received, and I know the speed of the signal, which is the speed of light, I can compute distance. So when they set up the system, once again, initially, they were assuming that time is ticking at, the clocks are ticking at exactly the same rate on the satellites as here on the Earth. The system was giving incorrect distances. That was happening. What they realized when they consulted with the physicists is that you have to use Einstein's theory about time and gravity. That means to say that they have to use computers to take into account that the unit, your clock in your unit, your car is actually running a little bit slower than on the satellites. Those are running a little bit faster because gravity is weak. And whenever they did that, they found that it was giving correct locations. So every time you use your GPS, Einstein is behind that. So we do know in a very real sense, everyday sense, that gravity affects time. And that's where my work came in, because what happens is that, according to Einstein, light, unlike, once again, Newton's theory, the only thing that can create gravity is matter. The matter of the Earth keeps us anchored to the Earth. The matter of the sun keeps us anchored to and in orbit around the sun. Okay? But it's according to Einstein, light can also create gravity. And what that means is that if you follow that, if light can create gravity and gravity can affect time, then light can affect time. And that's what I use as a foundation of my work, is that light can create gravity. And it turns out that if you use a circulating beam of light, you can create a circulating beam of light by just bouncing light off of mirrors. You can get light to go into a loop. It turns out that that loop of light can actually make a loop of time. Now, here's what that means. Suppose that you take a piece of paper and you draw a straight line on it from the past, present, to the future. All of us move along time normally, on a straight line from the past to the present to the future. But now take that straight line and make it into a loop. Then I could go from the past to the present to the future, but I've made time into a loop. So I can go from the future back into the past. So by a circulating beam of laser light, and this is what I found out mathematically, by the way, you can actually make loops in time, and along those loops in time, you could go back into the past. Now, what I said is that I actually solved Einstein's gravitational field equations, a very complicated set of equations, and I was able to show that a circulating beam of laser light will actually cause loops in time to be formed, and along those loops in time, we should be able to go back into the past. That's all based on the mathematics. That hasn't been shown experimentally yet. You might say, why? That's because of the fact that, like everything else in the world, money. It takes money to do these experiments. Even the simple experiment I was telling you about the subatomic particles in a Large Hadron Collider, they're created by smashing subatomic particles together. You might say, well, gee, how expensive can that be? That costs $10 billion to create the device that does that. So theoretically, mathematically, that is, I've been able to show that, but we haven't been able to get the funding sufficiently yet to do the experiment. But it's all based on Einstein's work, and theoretically, it is possible to show that one can use, create loops in life, loops in time, by loops of light.
1: When you say a loop in time, would that be inside the loop of light, around it, in the actual beams? Where would the loop of time be for a person to manipulate
0: outside? It would be outside. It would be outside the beam. Okay. It would be, in other words, that the circulating beam would cause time outside of the beam to form a loop. Hmm.
1: Do we know how widely around the beam? Does it have to be a big or small beam, or does it not matter?
0: Well, it depends on how much energy we need. And in fact, I should mention that the work that I'm doing, I'm talking about trying to send subatomic

0: particles and information back in time, not human beings. So yeah. Sending people is exotic and it's exciting, and I think that's fantastic. By the way, I love time travel movies, but the amount of energy to do that is galactic type of energy. So, and even at the sending subatomic particles, an enormous amount of energy. But as I said, I'm not interested in trying to send people back to that. By the way, to me, sending information back is even more important, because imagine if we could send information from the future back to the past. We could talk about before earthquakes and tsunamis and, hurricanes, we could actually send information back. Imagine if we had been able to send information back about COVID before it happened, the millions of lives we'd have been able to save. So to me, that is important. But as I said, it's something that we haven't been able to do yet.
1: And we do have to start at that very small level. It's a fascinating concept. Light in some ways traps us with its laws of nature, limiting how we can move through the universe. But it may be the solution to time travel as well, if this looping system works. So it gives and receives. I've had a couple of questions as we wrap up. Hello, Ashwin. Please ask your guest, is it possible to harness the speed of light to make either a source of power, transport, or communication? That's from Gary.
0: Yes. Well, yes. In fact, we already have do that. This essentially the light is behind the concept of E equals MC squared. That C in there is the speed of light. And we have been able to harness that in order to use the power of the atom to power our electrical power. So we have already been able to do that.
1: Okay. All right, so one last question that has come through. This is a political question, but do you think the governments of the world have already discovered time travel and are already using it, not for the greater good? I mean, you deal with governments. Do you think they know more than they're letting on when it comes to technology, Ron?
0: No, the thing is that, no. The government, not only our government, but no government is able to keep a secret. I mean, think of the Manhattan experiment. That was one of the most secretive projects that mankind ever engaged in. And a physicist named Klaus Fuchs just walked out with the secret and he gave it to the Russians, literally walked out with it. I mean, if the one thing that the governments can't do is keep a secret. We may think they can, but they can't. And one of the things that I've mentioned to people, because they say, well, this thing about funding, if the CIA found out that North Korea was doing experiments that involved time travel, I would have more funding than I know what to do with. Mm. So I don't think that, that governments are doing it. We would be able to, we would know about it.
1: Okay.
0: And we have a pretty good Secret Service.
1: Yeah. Well, I'm glad to know that if it is ever discovered, we'll find out about it. You've been listening right now to Professor Ron Mallets, theoretical physicist at the University of Connecticut. Ron, thanks for your insights into time and time travel today.
0: All right, thank you. By the way, if people are interested in learning more, I've written a book called Time Traveler, and it is available on Amazon, and it talks about not only my work, but the work that other physicists are doing with wormholes and black holes and cosmic strings and so on.
1: Good. One thing that it's one of those subjects you need to sit down, I think, and take in slowly. So a book sounds like a good idea as well. Ron, lovely to chat to you today as well.
0: Thank you.
1: Ron Mallett there.
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1: We have discussed time travel. It's probably as maybe esoteric as science gets, doesn't it? It's often dealing with bugs and ocean currents, but time travel, visiting the past, it's quite different. I'd like to keep us a little bit in that mode, but creatively, artistically. This is the music segment of the show. We often check in with a local artist, and today's artist creates music that is quite ambient in tone. So if you can, if you're at home, this is probably a good chance to close your eyes, lie down, and enjoy this music. go somewhere else, time travel in your own way. The artist is called Catherine Trichos, and she takes you on a journey musically. She's a visual artist as well as a musician. I've got an interview coming up with her, but this is one of her songs. It's called Beauty of the Moon.

0: That is Catherine Trakos with Beauty of the Moon. She's your musical guest tonight. So the question is, what is the story behind Beauty of the Moon?
1: Beauty of the Moon was improvised. So I was sort of sitting in front of this piano and Nick Huggins, the producer, had put up microphones. It was a beautiful old piano, microphones around the room, and he kind of hit record and went outside and read poetry. And I sat there playing, and I thought I was just going to be running through the songs I'd written and kind of perfecting them. And then we'd record them properly. And what ended up happening was I just sort of improvised like a whole lot of stuff, 28 hours of it. And we didn't redo any of it. Nick just went through and chose his favorite bits. And this was one of them.
0: Has there always been a part of you that you've preferred the spontaneity of improvisation rather than structure?
1: No, quite opposite. I usually go into the studio armed with like printed out books of the chord charts. And then if we make any changes, we write everything down. And this time I didn't, because I didn't have the time. I was working a lot. I was very burnt out. I just didn't have time to finish the songs. And I thought, oh, you know, well, I'll be like Redhead when they made the bends, and I'll just write it in the studio.
0: Yeah.
1: And I did, but not in the way I envisaged. So.
0: Did something else come out? Improvised, how was improvised you different to structured you when you look at the output?
1: You know, I think that a lot of artists are really hard on themselves, and I'm no different. So the output I felt was something that I would go back and perfect. I was like, maybe Nick will let me listen to some and then write down those lyrics, then I can change them a little bit. And he was like, this is great, because he loved it. He loved every part of it. And so seeing it through his eyes, I had to accept it. And then, you know, you always have a sort of strange relationship with your own work as an artist. And I respect his opinion. So I just went, okay, well, I'm gonna go with this for a bit. And if it's too painful, we'll do something about it. But it wasn't. So
0: you have this wonderful blend of a life that mixes visual art and music, and they go together so well because they stir the senses in different ways. How did both of those art forms come into your life?
1: Look, my mum's an artist, a visual artist, a painter. So I grew up with that around me in a very sort of real way. Like she

0: would come pick me up from school and she'd be covered in paint. And so it was never a far off dream for me to say I'm going to be an artist when I grow up, because she made it so real. Music always felt a little bit more elusive, like something other people did. And when I, came to Australia and saw people in bands and they were just writing songs, I thought, oh, I could do that. So, learned to play the guitar. I learned to play piano when I was quite young, but it was classical.
1: So if you started as a visual artist, I'm wondering, did that affect the way you made music, give it maybe an impressionistic feel, focused on feeling? Were there any elements of the visual arts world that shaped your music?
0: I think that, everything, when you're creating something, you're going to be coming up against the same sort of blocks as an individual. And the whole artistic process for me, I've found, is to just kind of remove those blocks as best I can. So whatever needs to come through can come through, if that makes any sense at all.
1: Yeah,
0: so,
1: I have heard that metaphor before. Start with the rock and chisel it away until you end up with what's left. But it's almost like rather than making something, you're removing something to get to the end product, a chiseling away process.
0: Yeah, it's a bit like that, but it's also kind of like you have this sort of, I feel like there are like these, all these like damn walls within us that have been built from, I don't know, criticism from someone when you were young and vulnerable, and then comes self-criticism and it builds up this like resistance in you, and you have to learn to loosen that and to let it go and to allow the art to tell you what it wants. You can't control it.
1: Can you take us into any of the walls specifically that were built up for you that you had to tear down?
0: Oh, yeah, that's a great question. I think the biggest one for me with music was I learned classical piano. There's a lot of rules, and because I'm quite, okay, I feel like I'm very, I like to explore things, I like to try new things. It's very, very difficult to do that when you have that structure kind of inbuilt in you. And the whole time, every time you play the piano, there's this voice saying, oh, you played that wrong. And I look at the way I play now and it's very accepting. It's very free flowing. And when I used to play, anytime I hit a note that wasn't unexpected, I would feel this almost pain. So I think the biggest one for me was breaking through that. And that happened a few years ago, where I found myself in this apartment in Sydney in an Airbnb. I was touring a record and there was a piano there, and I was like, oh man, I'm gonna have to play it, but I don't want to because I have this love-hate relationship with the piano. And then I sat down at the piano and I played, and these songs just came through, and that's when I wrote this record, Swan Songs, not the last one, the one before that. So I think that was the biggest block for me, was just kind of finding that after, I don't know what, I think I just changed. I think I just grew as a person. And it's like, wow, those blocks aren't there anymore. I can play the piano now. That's nice, isn't it?
1: I wonder with that emphasis on rules, I can imagine the idea is you learn all the rules so you can elevate yourself to great heights of technical proficiency, and then this spontaneous wild creature will come out. But sometimes you can get trapped by the rules and become a bit stiffer and square. Were you finding that you were getting a bit trapped? You weren't reaching what you thought the promise was of this elevated classical stature?
0: Yeah, I think because classical music is so beautiful and it is so powerful, and it just like the way, like if you listen to just, Chopin solo piano, like the amount of emotion that you can get from a piece and the amount of rhythm that can get put in there is like the piano just comes alive. And if you're holding yourself to that bar because you know that's what the piano is capable of, and all you can do is kind of reiterate these old phrases, that's a pretty sort of self-punishing place to be.
1: You're listening to Catherine Trykos, who's a visual artist and a musician, a performer, taking us into her world of music and art. You mentioned your mum earlier, the influence that she had on your life. Your dad was also a prominent sporting figure with quite a record in sports. Can you introduce us to him as well?
0: Oh, yes. Well, unfortunately, he didn't get to sing on the album because he's quite shy of singing. But, he's a very inspiring person. He's incredibly motivated. And, he played test cricket for two countries. And I had a 20-year gap in his career. I got 6 hours of detention for going to watch him play a cricket match.
1: What? Okay, so just to give us a backstory, he played the last game for South Africa before sporting isolation, and then he came back 22 years later to play for Zimbabwe.
0: Played for Zimbabwe, that's right, and he played for Zimbabwe, and he captained Zimbabwe. And I left school early to go and watch a little bit of the match. My mum took my sister and I out of school because, historic event.
1: Right.
0: And, my sister and I each got

0: 6 hours of detention.
1: 6 hours. That's quite an unnecessarily long detention. What do you do for 6 hours?
0: Oh my gosh, what did we do? We had to like scrape gum off the bottom of desks and cut the lawn with nail scissors. It was just ridiculous. I know. I've really grown as a person.
1: That's one detention you wouldn't get in trouble with your parents though, would it?
0: No, they thought it was quite a silly response.
1: Yeah.
0: Really? Yeah.
1: Very, very much so. Is he a fan of your music as well? It must be quite different to his world.
0: You know, he for a long time before CD players weren't around, my dad only had Elvis CDs and my CDs, which I took as a great compliment.
1: Yeah.
0: He once had a Madonna CD and some Johnny Cash once, but that was it. So I thought that was pretty lovely.
1: All the classics. If you had to choose four artists, Elvis, Madonna, Johnny Cash, what was the fourth one?
0: It was me.
1: Oh, yeah, okay, that's good. The four classics of Western music.
0: Yeah, why not?
1: Yeah, but I think what I really enjoyed about your music is it feels ethereal. It feels like it suits the night. It's quite dreamy. The songs that I've heard to really take you somewhere else. And I'm wondering, is that important to you to take the audience somewhere else? Is there any kind of goal in your mind when you're creating music?
0: Just to be as open as possible to the music that is there. You know, it's a very sort of a, it's like a, art is like a mirror in many ways. And you just have to kind of be sensitive to what is available and then try to do your best with what is given to you and not judge it.
1: I understand you're inspired by the natural world, the sea, the forest. Mm. Do they find their way into your music?
0: I think definitely through rhythms and through feelings and that sort of sense of liberation and joy that you can find when you're in those natural places. You can get that in music and you can bring that into your music and art, definitely.
1: Is nature also another way of unhooking from that classical, slightly regimented style? Because nature is quite spontaneous and rough around the edges.
0: Well, I think a little bit. But I also think that within nature there is definitely a rhythm and a code and a lot of intricacy, which is also present in classical music. So I think, you know, I aspire to be very good at classical music and I am not.
1: Is that something you want to keep going back to, or will you dive? Yes, keep going back to the classical
0: realm. Well, it's like you said before, you study with something and you expand, and then you expand what you can do through learning as much as you can about it, no matter how good you are at it, and then you come back to what you're capable of doing, and it's grown without you realizing. Yeah.
1: The music you do, where do you take it? What kind of venues do you find yourself playing in around the country or internationally?
0: Well, lately, I mean, I used to play a lot of sort of Americana-style shows because I played acoustic guitar mostly. But lately I've been playing mostly piano. I've been working with a trumpet player in Perth, John Bannister, and a cellist in Melbourne, Gareth Skinner. So I've been playing more sort of like little concert halls, really. We played Tempo Rubato in Melbourne, which was beautiful. We played the Ambassador Bar in Perth, which was just a lovely sort of, you know, venue that was it just had a really lovely kind of relaxed colonial hotel vibe, which worked really well. And then Sydney, we played Church Street Studios. So that's, I'm not sure if you know it. It's a church. It's a beautiful venue with pews and a lovely sound and a huge piano. So just more venues where people will actually sit and listen, and they're there for the music rather than to have a drink.
1: Yes, I can imagine that's quite a reverential sounding venue. Do you find your audience often ends up with their eyes closed, taking themselves somewhere else?
0: Well, I don't know. I hope so. I'm generally, you know, looking like my eyes are closed often. my set list.
1: Yeah, and making the music that you're doing. The other side of you is this visual arts side, which started first. Mm. Can you take us into where you're going with that?
0: I have a lot of passion for drawing and painting, and lately I've had the time to do it more, and I feel like I'm making up for many lost years. So I'm working a lot, making a lot of art, which is a lot of fun. Last year I did some paintings based on Swan Songs, the album that I made a few years ago, and I'll be exhibiting those paintings in a few months in Sydney at Studio 551. So it's sort of a mixture of figurative and abstract. I did abstract for many years, and now I'm coming back to figurative. You're always learning.
1: There's a description of your art that I found, which is painted on unstretched canvas. They're allowed to hang freely, almost like curtains, soft, shifting, and vulnerable to the movement of the air and the space.

0: space around them. The paintings become less like fixed images and more like moments held briefly, then allowed to move. And that sounds a little bit like that improvised musical work that you were talking about. There's movement and spontaneity in your art as well. Can you take us about any philosophy or mindset that goes into the visual art?
1: Yeah, well, that's a great connection you made there, actually, because I had these pieces of canvas that I'd just been painting on. Sometimes they were on the floor and I would just paint on them. So very much kind of part of my environment just existing with me. And now that I've hung them, they are sort of loose, a bit like curtains. And it is that sense of allowing an object to be what it is without trying to control the outcome, without trying to force it to be what you want it to be because you think it's better. Just letting it be what it is, letting everyone's responses be what they are. It's about the art object being the art object.
0: Yeah. Is that also part of your music as well? Sometimes people might find it hard to classify. And did you feel like you wanted to resist labels?
1: Oh, look, I've tried as many labels as possible and none of them fit. And I've come to the point where I don't try to make things in, you know, something else anymore. And a lot of that I learned from the producers I've worked with, like Nick Huggins and Anna Laverty from the last two albums, who the way they heard my music, it changed the music. And so now when I'm painting, it's like the paintings are changed because I no longer come in with a very, very strong sense of I need it to be this to a certain group of people. I don't mind if no one likes it. I'll just keep doing it.
0: I find it really beautiful and relaxing music. I think it really suits the time of slot that I'm playing as well, the nighttime.
1: Good, yeah.
0: I was also wondering about this relationship with the producer that you have, because we're all familiar with instrumentalists and singers. What does the producer do in the studio? How do they shape your music? From your own experience, what have they done to your music?
1: Well, I've been really lucky to work with a lot of really great producers. And from what the best producers I've worked with are the ones who will listen to what I want because they're like, well, it's, you know, it's your music. So that if they listen to what I'm saying and then we try to get that together, but there's always this sense of, I guess, openness and people being able to say what they can hear because we all hear things differently. So, you know, it's like they facilitate what I can make, the best I can make. And being able to be completely personally comfortable with someone so you can sing and make a terrible mistake or sing and do something wonderful. Those are very similar things. That's a very special thing to have. And I've been lucky enough to have it with Anna, with Nick, with Paul McCrocher, you know, many producers. So
0: yeah, it sounds like they need not just technical skill, but people have to relax around them, which is quite a human skill as well.
1: Oh, definitely. Yeah.
0: I'm wondering where you're going next. You're in a wonderful mix of art and music, and that you have different choices as to what you could do with either of them and where to travel. It sounds like you have an open mind. So are there any ideas of where you would like to go next as a creative?
1: I would really like to, I guess, you know, I come up with ideas and I think I'm going to do that, and then I say I'm going to do that, and then I'll make an artwork and I'll be like, oh, this would be better in this place. So I'm very wary of sort of stating hard and fast plans, but I do have an exhibition booked in Sydney in October, and I am working on some electronic music for my side project, and that's kind of what's happening at the moment. And it's, you know, I made a video clip. I'll just keep making things and maybe they will find you.
0: Yeah. And making things in itself sounds like enjoyable for you enough. There's kind of comfort in the expression.
1: Yeah, there is, but there's also a lot of challenge. So it's not like a comfortable place, really. Yeah. Like it's still quite challenging.
0: Tell us more about those difficulties. What are the main challenges to making art?
1: Focus. I find that when you need to be able to focus, you need to be able to focus and realize that there's going to be a lot of sort of inner negativity coming. And I don't think that's just a me thing. I think that's an everyone thing. And I think that's why a lot of people give up. So you're sitting there and you're drawing and there's some voice in your head saying, oh, you could do it like this, it'll be better. You just have to keep working and you just have to kind of get into flow and lose yourself in the flow.

0: So that's a challenge. Another challenge is that, you know, Australia is a wonderful country, but it's also, there's not that many artistic opportunities in the smaller towns. I mean, there are wonderful ones, but it's like, if you've done it once, they're like, okay, well, no, you've had your chance at someone else, and that's great. But it doesn't really build a huge communal artistic culture, the way we have a sport culture, for example. Mm. It's very, very different. And so I'd like to go to Europe because there's more of an artistic community there, and, you know.
1: So that's a big move ahead. So have you plotted out that trip? Do you know when you'll be moving?
0: Sorry, gosh. No, do you want to plan it for me?
1: No. that's just a dream at the
0: that
1: moment.
0: Be nice.
1: Yeah. Yeah. I had a friend who moved to Europe and was traveling around playing the festivals and the circuits as a musician, as a saxophone player for years. And it did feel like there were a lot of festivals over there. So, I'm wondering if
0: there are.
1: Yeah.
0: Yeah, they really are. Yeah, I played this festival in Sweden a few years ago, and it was a folk festival. It was wonderful, but they also had metal bands playing, which I really loved.
1: Yeah,
0: yeah. I mean, Swedish folk.
1: That sounds very sweet because they gave us ABBA and they gave us death metal. Yeah, that feels like the soul of their country.
0: Yeah, it was beautiful. They stand on the roof with all these flames on either side of them.
1: Yeah, it's a very quirky continent. So maybe that's in your future ahead. Catherine Trakos has been your artist tonight. If people would like to come along to your exhibition in October, what's the best way to follow you?
0: Instagram is where I post the most. So I'm the Lady Catherine on Instagram. I also have a website, catherinetrakos.com. I am on Facebook, but I always forget to post there. yes.
1: I think Facebook feels a little angrier than Instagram these days. So it's probably gentler to be on Instagram.
0: Is that right? Oh, good, good, good.
1: You're in the right place, Catherine. Lovely to talk to you tonight. Thank you.
0: Thank you so much, Ashwin. It was lovely to chat to you.
1: That was Catherine Trakos, and this is one of her recent tracks, or a snippet of her recent track. This is Don't Tell Anyone.

0: that is Don't Tell Anyone. Quite relaxing music. Obviously, if you're doing some shift work, you might want some music to pump you up. But if you're at a chilled portion of your day, that's something to unwind to. That was Catherine Trikos, if you'd like to look up her work.
1: ABC Radio with Ashwin Sedgar.
0: On the other side of the news, I will take you to a couple of festivals. We have a hot chocolate festival. We have a yarn bombing festival. A lot of fun things coming up. And then Gordon Lynch will be along to talk to us about the importance of climbing stairs. Let's take the lift a little bit less. An easy win for our fitness. Here's another dream-related song. It's been a contemplative hour here on ABC Radio overnight.

0: That's Daydream Believer by The Monkees. You have been listening to ABC Radio Overnights. If you stay with us on the program, we are going to talk about a couple of really fun festivals. There's chocolate, there's yarn bombing, all of that coming up after the news.
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5: ABC News with Andrew Kaloupas. Ukrainian authorities say at least 14 people have been killed in two Russian drone attacks on a shopping complex in the central city of Kyiv. Is the BBC's Dan Johnson in Kyiv.
6: Footage shows a drone diving towards the already burning shopping centre. Despite attempts to shoot it down, it then hit the building. People are reported trapped beneath rubble and rescue teams are searching. President Zelensky, who's from Kryvyi Rih, said the strike was absolutely cynical and despicable. He added the second drone struck half an hour after the first, targeting emergency workers. More than 100 people were wounded.
5: US President Donald Trump has announced he'll be easing beef import quotas for the next 90 days. Here's Jono Wakely.
7: On social media, Donald Trump announced that he would be allowing 300,000 metric tons of ground beef over the next 90 days to be imported without impacting tariff quotas. He says that he has a commitment that the meat will be sold at 25% below market prices. The US president didn't say which countries the beef would be coming from or who had made the commitment to sell at lower prices. He also says the deal will give space to American beef producers to grow their herds.
5: Australia has joined Canada and the United Kingdom in condemning the Israeli response to the deaths of aid workers in Gaza, including Zoe Frankham from Melbourne. In a joint statement, the foreign ministers of the three nations say the decision by the Israeli military not to pursue a criminal investigation into the incident is shameful. They say the victims of the incident and their families deserve justice and accountability. Seven aid workers from World Central Kitchen were killed in April 2024 in an Israeli drone strike. Prince Harry and other high-profile figures have been ordered to pay more than $18 million to the publisher of the Daily Mail following their failed privacy case in the High Court. Sian Vance reports from London.
8: London's High Court has ordered Prince Harry, Sir Elton John, Elizabeth

0: Elizabeth Hurley and other high-profile claimants to pay an initial $18 million after dismissing their lawsuit against Daily Mail publisher Associated Newspapers over alleged unlawful information gathering. The publisher says its legal costs exceeded $65 million, but the final amount the claimants must pay has yet to be decided. They can still appeal, individually or together, both the judgment and the cost decision. The ruling comes as the Duke and Duchess of Sussex prepare to return to the UK after 6 years in the US.
1: British meteorologists are warning that a developing El Nino weather system could become the strongest in more than 100 years. They say this year's temperatures in the Pacific Ocean could climb more than 3 degrees above normal. It could also bring drought to the Amazon as well as parts of Australia. The head of long-range forecasting at the Met Office, Professor Adam Scaife, says it's expected to bring record-breaking weather.
2: The tropical Pacific is warming faster than I've ever seen, and assuming the forecasts are correct and we've got very high confidence at this stage, we think that when it peaks in November and December, it's likely to be record event, unprecedented beyond anything we've seen in living memory.
1: In the AFL, Brisbane has secured a double chance in the finals and a top four finish with a 63-point win over Collingwood at the MCG. With the details, Clint Wilden.
3: Chasing a third successive premiership, the Lions gave the rest of the AFL a sign of how strong they are with a comprehensive win over the Magpies. Logan Morris kicking a career-best 8 goals and Connor McKenna 4, including 2 goal-of-the-season contenders. Brisbane led at every change against the Collingwood side, who had opted not to rest any of their players for the match, despite knowing whatever the result would be, the Magpies would not be able to move out of the wildcard spots on the ladder. Collingwood, though, will be now sweating on the fitness of Scott Pendlebury. The game's record holder was forced out of the match in the second quarter with a knee bursar, while Brisbane defender Ty Gallup could face the scrutiny of the match review officer for a dangerous tackle. Clint Wilden, ABC Sport, Melbourne.
1: One of the most famous footballs in history is up for auction in the United States. The ball was used when Argentine legend Diego Maradona scored both the controversial Hand of God goal and the so-called goal of the century against England in the 1986 World Cup. Auctioneers believe it could fetch more than $14 million. You're up to date with the latest from ABC News.
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6: Ahoy there. Welcome aboard. Time to drop the kelleck and settle in for a spot of fishing. And our first cast is with fisheries biologist Luke Pierce, who's just patted a pupfish, the Devil's Hole pupfish, the world's rarest fish, and a great conservation story behind its survival as well. Stinker wants to know where all the seagrass has gone, and battling 20-kilo dogfish tuna with a freediver in Tonga. And also we'll pay homage to a man who pioneered fly fishing for giant mulloway and the latest discoveries on the mushy fish front with Dr. Jessica Tout-Lyon. All coming up on The Big Fish.

0: New South Wales fisheries biologist Luke Pearce studies fish, protects fish. He's really working hard to make sure that we don't have any of our fish species going to extinction with the help of New South Wales DPI fisheries. It's a passion of his. So what does he do when he goes on holidays? Well, he goes out to the scorching desert to this amazing blue pool of water to see the world's rarest fish. And he drags a family along too. Good morning, Luke.
1: Morning, Scotty.
0: I hear the kids loved it, though.
1: Mate, that was the most, one of the most astounding things about it to me was just how much my wife and the kids actually appreciated it and got out of me dragging them out into the middle of the desert to see some weird little fish that lives in a tiny little spring that's about as big as your kitchen. Yeah, they really got a lot out of it and were really mesmerized by, I think, the just the sheer, I guess, uniqueness and, you know, remoteness and, you know, beauty of the place. Like, it's incredible, these springs. So this is in the middle of the Nevada desert, you know, just the valley over from Death Valley. This is a very inhospitable part

0: the world for anything, you know, like it's there's Death Valley, the mountain range in between this spring and Death Valley is called Funeral Mountains. It is a really, you know, it's proper desert out there. And then there's these weird little incredible springs that have these weird little incredible fish in them in the middle of the desert. It's just amazing. And the Devil's Hole pupfish is the rarest of them all, which we went to see. And it lives in one tiny little spring that's about 20 meters long, about 3 meters wide. And that's the only place they exist in the world. And they nearly went extinct last year. Their numbers were down to about 20 in that wild population. That was it.
1: But that wasn't due to humans, was it? It was seismic activity, I believe.
0: It was, yeah. One of the biggest threats to that population is seismic activity. So the spring that they live in is well, no one actually knows how deep it is, but it's at least 130 metres deep. But where it comes to the surface, it's only this tiny little surface area where these fish can live and hang out and basically mostly eat algae off this little rock shelf that's about as big as your kitchen bench. And when you get a big earthquake, the seismic activity or the earthquake basically pushes this massive rush of water out over this rock shelf and washes off all the algae, washes off all the other food that the fish eat, and it potentially washes off their eggs and their babies and everything as well. So this seismic activity causes this big flush of water to push out of this basically this cave, and yeah, that can really impact on the population. So, but thankfully, there's now a replica of their habitat in the Ash Meadows fish conservation hatchery over there. So they basically built a man-made replica of this exact spring that they live in, and now they have population there, and they breed them and have this well-established population there. And when, you know, the population in the wild gets declines or their numbers reduce, and they can repopulate it with these fish from the captive population.
1: The Devil's Hole pup fish. Well, I'll ask you about the name in just a moment, but the name of this fish that we spoke about on the Big Fish just the other day, the tiny red fin blue eye fish, is not very creative. It's exactly what it is, a tiny, beautiful little fish, similar in some ways out in the Queensland outback. And a great mate of yours has done wonderful work to save that, but it almost met its match the other day when Gambusia mosquito fish came in.
0: Yeah. So the redfin blue eye is, I guess, Australia's equivalent to the Devil's Hole pupfish. You know, it's our rarest fish in Australia. It's a tiny little fish that lives in desert springs out in the middle of southwest Queensland, so where the Artesian Basin basically comes to the surface. And there's these, you know, a number of little springs out there that the fish has lived in happily for tens of thousands of years. And the big threat to that population is when you get big rainfall events like we've had over the last 6 months, water, overland water flow bring gambusia or mosquito fish, which is an introduced pest fish, into those populations. And even though mosquito fish or gambusia are quite a small fish, they're bigger and tougher than the redfin blue eye that's, you know, never had to deal with other fish before. And they basically, yeah, bash them up and eat all their fins and eat all their babies and eat all their eggs. And when gambusia get into a spring out there, the redfin blue eye soon disappear. So they've been building fences around the springs to try and keep the gambusia out, and that has been working to a degree, but the last flood that went through there was so large that it actually went over the top of the fences that they'd built. So then, yeah, they got into a whole bunch of springs, and I believe there was only two springs that were left that didn't have gambusia in them. But, yeah, it's incredible, and there's a whole bunch of other, you know, weird little fish that live out in the desert in springs, you know, like the Dullhouse Springs. There's, endemic species of purple-spotted gudgeon out there, and a whole bunch of other fish that live in these tiny little springs out in the desert that live nowhere else, which is, and it's kind of, they're kind of remnant populations from when, you know, the climate was a lot wetter and there was a lot more water in the system. And, you know, they used to be able to move around in these wetter environments. And then as the climate dried out, they basically got stuck in these tiny little refuges in the middle of the desert.
1: The redfin blue eye is a beautiful little fish, and so is the pupfish. I can't believe the colour.
0: Sure, this electric, almost neon blue colour. And the water's almost a similar colour. Yeah, it's this really bright sort of turquoise colour, which that's due to the limestone. So, these are limestone springs, so the water's coming up and it's got that dissolved limestone, and it gives it that really sort of iridescent blue colour. The water was just incredible, like the clarity of the water. And it's just like looking into an aquarium or, you know, essentially this coral reef kind of environment in the middle of the, you know, one of the harshest, or if not the harshest desert in the world. It was just crazy.
1: And you found out why they're called a pupfish too. Your kids found that out.

0: So an interesting explanation for the name.
1: Yeah, yeah, they're called pupfish because they sort of behave a little bit like a pup, you know, or a puppy. They're really inquisitive, and they're kind of playful, and they swim right up to you and then look at you and swim around. And, you know, my kids stuck their fingers in the water, and the little pupfish would swim up around their fingers and nibble at the end of their fingers. It's quite amazing. And I think partly that's because, you know, they exist out in the desert and they don't really have any other predators out there. You know, there's no other fish in these springs that can eat them. Not really any, you know, fish-eating birds out there or anything else that really would really predate on them. So they haven't got any of those sort of, you know, normal, I guess, flight reactions or mechanisms to, you know, take off. So they just swim up and look at you and swim around like a little puppy. It's amazing.
0: They are survivors, aren't they?
1: Oh, absolutely. And it's just incredible to think that these fish have survived for so long out in these, you know, really inhospitable environments. You know, the water temperature coming out of the ground there at Devil's Hole is a constant 38 degrees. You know,
0: oh, my goodness. That's a hot bar, 38 degrees. What about the artesian springs out in Western Queensland where the blue eyes fish?
1: Similar temperature. Mm. I don't know exactly what temperature, but it is very hot. And the other thing about both those artesian springs where the redfin blue eye is and where the Devil's Hole pupfish is, they have really low dissolved oxygen. So these fish have evolved, you know, different mechanisms to actually be able to survive in these really low oxygen environments. So, you know, it's a really inhospitable place to be a fish and to live as a fish. And it's just amazing that they can exist and continue to persist there. And, yeah, it was amazing. And the interesting thing, like the springs out there not only provide a refuge for the fish, but they provide a refuge for, you know, a heap of other wildlife. You know, this is a really incredible, you know, biodiversity hotspot.
0: It's also a great conservation story, isn't it? That these tiny fish, they've spent millions and millions of dollars to save them, and people have rallied around. It was going to be the next Las Vegas.
1: It was. That Amargosa Valley, where the Ash Meadows fish conservation facility is, you know, that was all approved for development for a massive city to be, you know, the next Las Vegas. There was 30,000 housing lots approved, casinos, strip malls, and it took the Nature Conservancy to come in and actually buy out the developer and then gift back that land back to the government for them to actually protect that unique environment and those fish and the other animals that live out there. So it's a great story. I guess it's a shame that it had to, you know, come to the fact that, you know, the Conservancy had to step in and actually buy out the developer. But you would have hoped that it didn't get to that stage. But, you know, still a good outcome, and that area is now protected for into perpetuity. You know, and there's an incredible, you know, wildlife facility there, and this hatchery, and, you know, all these incredible biologists who now base themselves out there and work out there on not just the Devil's Hole pupfish, but these other pupfish species and these other unique organisms that live in those springs and depend on those springs out there as well. And we saw some really cool critters, you know, just around there, like jackrabbits and hummingbirds and all these things you wouldn't expect to see in the middle of the desert, just, you know, because those springs are there and provide them with a refuge and water and environment they can persist in. It's amazing.
0: Fantastic. And you know how people say, oh, we like off the beaten track tourism. I mean, for a fish biologist, that's as far off the beaten track as you can go. I think it's a wonderful story, and I'm glad the family liked it. We're going to Death Valley, kids, but can't we go to Vegas, Dad?
1: I got some pretty strange looks from my wife when I first floated the idea. I said, oh, while we're over there, we're just going to do a little detour. It's going to take us about 250 kilometers into the desert, into the hottest, lowest part of the US. And she goes, oh, why? Oh, I want to see this weird little fish that lives out there. Anyway.
0: You know, people doing that sort of thing out in a harsh environment, it just makes your heart sing, doesn't it?
1: Yeah, and it's another great story in terms of the conservation story behind the redfin blue eye as well. And similar to the pupfish in the, you know, Ash Meadows, it was actually a working cattle station until it was bought, you know, the property that it's on, until it was bought by Bush Heritage Australia, another, you know, not-for-profit philanthropic organisation. And now Bush Heritage owns that and manages that property, you know, for conservation and to protect not just the redfin blue eye, but a whole bunch of other species on there, and employs, you know, all these wonderful people like Dean Gilligan, and supports the volunteers to go out there and do that incredible work. So, you know, it's great that, you know, these organisations and not-for-profit groups are actually, you know, I guess, doing some of the heavy lifting to protect these, you know, incredible and unique species.
0: Were they interested in some of the things we're doing? Because that project to put those really rare galaxids out of the Snowy Mountains into those old Mullock Heap dams, that's been a great one. I mean, that's a sort of similar in a way, only a different sort of fish way up in the snow country.
1: Yeah, absolutely. I guess the difference there is that the work we're doing in the mountains is all on national parks. So it's kind of, you know, whereas most of these, not-for-profits and philanthropic organisations do, you know, work in private lands, private land conservation, or, you know, buying up private land and then, you know, setting it aside for conservation, as opposed to working in areas that are already set aside for conservation. So, yeah, that's, I guess, the main difference.
0: That's the Stocky Galaxia, is it?
1: That's the one. Yeah.
0: That's a great, great project. And so many others. Look, we've spoken about them ad nauseum. Great people saving little fish as well as big fish, because we have to look after them, don't we? We really do. All of the fish are precious, and it'd be awful to see any go extinct. But thanks for sharing the story of the pupfish, the devil's hole pupfish, officially the rarest fish on earth in their little devil's hole. There's only 77, but as you say, there's that insurance population just across the way that you saw as well.
1: That's it. Yeah. So, you know, whilst that wild population sort of fluctuates and goes up and down, there's a insurance population or a backup population that is secure in the refuge now. So, you know, and there was attempts to try and establish additional populations in the wild, but none of them have been successful yet. But hopefully one day they may be able to establish additional populations and spread the risk, so they're not all the eggs aren't in one basket, I guess.
0: Yeah, I even saw one attempt to put them into an aquarium at a casino in Vegas, but it didn't work. I mean, you'd need fairly specific conditions, very hot water for a start.
1: Yeah, that's right. Absolutely. Yeah, really specific conditions. And the refuge where they hold them now is an exact replica of the, you know, the natural environment where they live, you know, same depth and structures and water temperatures. But they do have a little bit more oxygen in the water there. But nothing. I don't think anything could survive a casino a long time, would it, Scotty, really?
0: No. Probably they probably lost all their dough on the pokies and shuffled off to the casino kitchen. Devil's Hole pupfish, the rarest fish on earth. Our fish-loving biologist Luke Pierce has seen it. Put that on the bucket list. Tight lines, mate. Great to talk to you again on The Big Fish.
1: My pleasure. Thanks, Scotty.
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0: Big Bob's Bait and Tackle. It was a throwback to the old family-run tackle shops of yesteryear. Very different to the big homogenous chain stores of today. It looked a bit like Ollivander's Wand Shop, founded in 382 BC in Harry Potter. It was eclectic, cluttered, and full of life and laughter. Dave Witham, a member of the New South Wales Habitat Panel and the Central Coast Chapter President of Ausfish Unlimited, was great mates with Big Bob Williams, who sadly passed away last month. Big Bob was a real fishing pioneer.
3: Certainly a big loss to the whole fishing community on the Central Coast. I mean, Bob had a hand in so many firsts on the coast and helped so many anglers, across the coast, where they were, you know, from young kids in their, you know, five-year-olds through to teenagers to people in some of the big fishing clubs on the coast. He was certainly well-respected for his knowledge and, he was a pretty good salesman, I have to say.
0: Incredible place. There was just this warm, happy, cluttered, welcoming place full of reels that he was fixing. He could fix everything. He could fix a rod. Yes. He could fix a reel. He knew everything about spinning, bait fishing, and he didn't care what you did as long as you were fishing. He was such an everyman and to every man, woman or child who wanted to pick up a fishing rod.
3: Yeah, I mean, the shop may not have looked the prettiest shop in terms of fishing tackle stores, but my God, he knew where everything was. Something comes in, and it probably stayed in the box for a few months before he got a chance to put it out, but he knew exactly what was where and, would tell people, as you said, you know, exactly where it is in the shop. And the thing with Bob's shop too was, he had things that nobody else kept. That was the thing that kept bringing the guys from the various fishing clubs back. They wanted something very specific, you know, the old half-bequarter medals or something like that, Bob had them, no one else would have any of that.

0: for a chat. You weren't actually looking to buy something, and you know, somebody comes in and Bob's busy, you know, spooling up someone's reel or whatever it might be. So you sort of stepped up and just helped him out wherever you could. But he was that kind of guy, you know. He didn't ask for help, but he was that kind of guy that people would just, you know, offer assistance wherever they could.
1: Such a happy, relaxed fellow. And the thing that he did that was so hard and had James O'Loughlin enthralled was catching Mulloway on fly.
0: Yeah.
1: Because catching Mulloway is hard enough, but going out with a fly rod at night and catching monster Mulloway, it was just ridiculously hard, but he loved it and he was very successful.
0: Yeah, and, you know, he was the pioneer of that stuff on fly. I mean, you see people now, you know, getting him on fly and it's a huge achievement for them. Bob was doing it before there were even fly rods big enough to actually go and target Mulloway on fly. You know, he made his own custom rods from spin sticks. To go and target him when he first started. And, you know, Bob's one of the few people I know that's caught Mulloway on surface flies. So he was fishing Dahlbergs for them and was successful getting them that. And we're not talking small fish either. We're talking, you know, 20-kilo fish. So, you know, he certainly had it nailed. But the good thing about Bob was if he trusted you, and this was the thing, he would show you how to do it. He got me my first one on fly, I don't know how long ago, in the 90s. And, you know, if you had a good relationship with him and he trusted you because you didn't want to give away his secret spots or secret techniques or anything like that, you know, then he'd take you. And he certainly mentored a lot of people in the fly club on how to catch Mulloway on fly.
1: What a wonderful, wonderful mentor to so many of us and such a great enthusiast for the sport that we love. He'll be sorely missed, a man who made a big contribution to angling.
0: Yeah, definitely, you know, and, you know, I miss him already, you know, and, you know, we used to still catch up even once he'd closed the shop and talk about old times, and he'd always ask you, you know, how you were going, how the family was, how the club was going, you know, all that sort of stuff. So he always took an interest in his customers too.
1: Yeah, we need more of those little family-run bait and tackle shops, you know, where the customers feel more like friends than people to make money out of. He was one in a million, big Bob Williams. Thanks for talking about your mate, Dave.
0: No problem, Scott. Thanks.
1: Fishing mates are the best of mates of all.
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1: We don't often talk about spearfishing on The Big Fish, but it's a very legitimate and selective form of fishing and getting a feed of fish. And Dan Parsons is a free diver who can dive down to 68.5 metres, and probably deeper if he tried, on one breath of air. That's his record so far, which is a bit of an advantage for a spearfisher. And recently he went to Tonga and fed a whole village with one of his catches.
3: For sure, we were just in Tonga, a small island off Tonga called Awa, and little fishing village there, but we met up some local guys, the number one fisherman of the island, and he took us to his spot, and we were there to shoot the dog-tooth tuna. We had all the guns, the blue water guns, the breakaway systems, we were set up, and we spent like a few hours doing some drifts on this drop-off, and it goes from about 10 metres deep to about 200 metres deep. So it's the perfect spot with that water, that cold water coming up.
1: Upwelling and crystal clear?
3: Pretty clear, maybe 30 metre viz. But for us, we timed it poorly with the afternoon. The sun was going down. Basically got to our last drop and chucked a flasher in. And I went down, got to about 17 metres, and I had some doggies just in the distance in front of me, slightly too far. I looked to my left and there was a whole school.
1: And they're big, aren't
3: they? They're big.
1: And they've got big teeth.
3: Underwater, you're like, oh, I don't know how big they are. And then I was like, no, wait, if I'm thinking that, these guys are big. So, yeah, I shot one.
1: And took you for a merry ride?
3: Took me for a merry ride. I was lucky, like, we had the breakaway system, so I just had to hold on to my gun.
1: So it's on a reel.
3: Yeah. No, it's on its own system.
1: Oh, I see. Yeah. Up to a buoy on the surface.
3: Up to a buoy, an atmospheric.
1: But I believe your mate got dragged around by one. You had to hang on to him.
3: Yeah, so I swam to the surface with my gun, jumped on the buoy, and it dragged us a bit. Mm. And then my

0: Nate was going down to put a second shot in it to secure it, but he got down there and saw some more doggies below it. So as selfish as he is, he went past it and he shot another one at 22 metres. He was coming to the surface and he didn't have the right setup. He got overwhelmed with excitement. He had a reel on his gun and the reel ran out. He had a 50 metre line on there. And he hooked his belt reel to the gun, let the gun go. And then as he did that, it jammed. It's all on camera. It's a wild, wild ride. But you can see the fear in his eyes. You can see it all because it starts dragging him underwater.
1: That's where you're going for your knife, isn't it? You've got to cut the
0: free. Well, yeah, he's going for it, but he's really stubborn too.
1: Yeah.
0: So I grabbed him. We did like a hero grab underwater.
1: Arm to arm.
0: I pulled him up. And
1: the monkey grip.
0: Monkey grip, yeah, the strongest one apparently. And just by chance, there was another atmospheric float there, and he grabbed onto it. And
1: wow, this thing's trying to drag him down.
0: Oh, yeah, you can see it. And there was another guy in the water who was able to jump on his belt and untangle, like, release it, basically.
1: Did you get the fish?
0: He fought it for a while, and then it came off.
1: Oh, right, but you got your fish.
0: I got my fish.
1: What did the villagers think of that?
0: They loved it. We loved it.
1: Had a feast?
0: We feasted. We fed the village. We fed the host family we were with. We fed the captain. We fed ourselves for nights.
1: Wow. One of the benefits of being a great free diver is that you can stay under longer and have adventures like that.
0: Yeah. I don't know if I'm the best spear fisherman, but I can hold my breath for a long time.
1: How long can you hold your breath for?
0: 5 minutes.
1: Probably more at a pinch.
0: Yeah, maybe. I don't enjoy doing that, but I can do it.
1: Dan, thanks so much for joining us.
0: Thank you very much.
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3: Kerry Worthington with ABC News. Australia, Canada and the United Kingdom have described in a joint statement Israel's investigation into a strike that killed Australian Zomi Frankham and other aid workers in Gaza as shameful. Jono Wakeley has more.
4: The statement says the announcement the Israel Defence Forces would not pursue criminal investigations into the strike that killed 7 humanitarian workers is too little too late, and particularly egregious as the decision landed on World Humanitarian Day. The 2024 strike killed a UK national, a dual Canada-US citizen, and an Australian aid worker, Zomi Frankham, working for World Central Kitchen. While the IDF investigation found that there were serious failures, Israel has defended its finding as it did not raise reasonable suspicion of criminal misconduct. The statement called for Israel to comply with its obligations under international law, which Israel says it's deeply committed to.
3: Authorities in Ukraine say at least 14 people have been killed and more than 120 wounded in a Russian strike on a shopping centre in the central Ukrainian city of Kryvyi Rih. Officials say the attack was a double tap, where an initial strike is followed by a second as emergency services arrived at the scene. Ukraine's President Volodymyr Zelensky says 6 children were among the injured.
4: A rescue operation is currently underway in Kryvyi Rih following a strike on a shopping mall. All necessary forces have been deployed. Unfortunately, many people have been injured. The attack involved several Russian drones. It was deliberate and vile, one after another.
3: The United Nations Senior Coordinator for Ebola, Julian Harnis, is warning that outbreak in the Democratic Republic of Congo is growing exponentially, with more than 2,500 deaths now recorded. The BBC's Richard Kagoe has more.
5: The Democratic Republic of Congo is struggling to contain its biggest Ebola outbreak. Speaking from Bunia in Ituri province, the center of the outbreak, Julian Harnis warned that the virus could spread further, including to neighboring countries. He says more staff and resources are needed in remote areas of eastern DRC to slow transmission. He also warned that aid funding could run out within weeks. The virus has been detected in 6 provinces where health systems have been weakened by years of armed conflict. There are now more than 5,000 cases, including at least 800 children.
3: The British Met Office is warning the El Nino event developing over the Pacific Ocean is likely to be the strongest in living memory. Scientists say sea temperatures in the tropical central Pacific and areas around Australia and Indonesia could rise more than 3 degrees above normal. The Met Office's Professor Adam Scaife says its effects are already being felt in different parts of the world.
6: But what goes up must come back down, and so you end up with drought in places like the Amazon and Central America, and also further west in the Pacific, in the maritime continent.

0: We can already see, actually, Indian rainfall. It's their monsoon season that is already running much below normal.
1: An eight-month-old baby from the New South Wales Central Coast has become the first person in the world to receive a precision medicine treatment for a rare form of epilepsy. Bodie Higginson was having as many as 70 seizures a day before a breakthrough treatment stopped his condition within days. The treatment was delivered as part of a new state government pathway for children with rare diseases. Dr. Michelle Lorenzos from the Sydney Children's Hospitals Network says the intervention is promising.
2: Bodie's case represents a great deal of hope in the area of rare disease because it shows us that we can actually do things in new ways. That means we can combine safety and ethics and really important governance processes, but also be efficient in getting the treatments to kids who really need them.
1: In the AFL, Logan Morris has kicked eight goals to guide Brisbane to a 63-point win over Collingwood at the MCG. Brisbane led at every break, winning 25-9, 159 to 15-6, 96, reaffirming their genuine contenders for their third straight premiership. Victoria's coach Chris Fagan says it's been a huge turnaround since the beginning of the year.
3: Happy to win, happy to get the double chance. When we were 6-6 halfway through the season, that finishing where we have didn't quite seem possible, and we've been able to win 10 games since then and had one shocking loss against Carlton. But it's been a great effort by everybody at the club to knuckle down and put ourselves in this position.
1: And the Storm's faint NRL hopes are over after Penrith overcame three sin binnings to hold on for a 22-14 victory in Melbourne. Brian Toa crossed for a first-half hat-trick as Penrith raced out to a 22-0 lead. It's the first time since 2010 that the Storm have failed to qualify for finals. ABC News.
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5: Here comes Stinker with his fishing tips. Some hot advice for your fishing trip. Where to find them? What's the bait?
6: Are you catching any, mate?
7: Morning, Stinker.
8: Hey, g'day, Scott.
7: When we left you on the Tweed last time, you had two jobs. You had to catch a whole swag of mud crabs to eat. You did that, tick that box, and then you had to catch some big winter whiting to eat as well.
8: Yep, well...
7: Did you tick that box?
8: Both those boxes have been ticked. But, you know, it's just sort of a step back for me. I'm a bit nostalgic. I'm one of those nostalgic people, and I had such a great childhood being brought up here, and I've been going around and seeing my old friends that I haven't seen for a long time and just thinking about things that happened here. It was probably the perfect way of place to be brought up, really. We're on the water all the time, and I don't know whether I've mentioned it before in this segment, but where I lived at South Tweed Heads, spent most of my early years with a lot of Aboriginal kids and South Sea Islander kids, and they were all my friends. And I tell you what, you learn a lot from those guys. And so I've caught up with quite a few of those fellas over the last week and a half. And we've told some wonderful stories that we recall.
7: Yeah. Can you remember some of those yarns from the day and some of those people? Because they would have had some good connections to the land and living off the land.
8: Oh, yeah, you know, they knew all the tricks in the trade, that's for sure. And I learned a lot from those fellas. And we all get together now and have a cup of coffee and talk about the old times. But one story, I know I've told you this on this program before, but it's time I tell it again. There was just down the river, we live right on the river, on the Eucary Bar Passage. We were only sort of 40 or 50 metres off it, I suppose. But down the river, on the river bank, was this old shed. And in it was an old South Sea Islander, and his name was Tommy Parsons. Now, Tommy only had one eye, and he smoked Ready Rubs cigarettes, and he never talked. I never ever heard him say hello to anybody, and he kept very much to himself. But anyway, he had crab traps in the Eucary Bar, and so did I. And I suspected Tommy of knocking off my crabs. And I think he suspected me of knocking a few of his off too. And that's what happened on the Eucary Bar. Anyway, I was going to Sydney for to play cricket, actually. And I said to my mum,

0: her. I said, look, we'll take the crab traps out of the water. She said, no, no. She said, bait them up and go and tell Tommy Parsons to look after them. I said, what? I said, that'd be like getting the fox to look after the chook house. I said, Tommy's been rattling my traps for years. And then she said, you do as you're told, you know. At least he knows where they are. So I've gone down and Tommy and I sort of looked and I stood there and I said, hello, Tom. And he sort of looked at me, didn't say anything. And I said, would you mind looking after my traps for a week? I'm going to Sydney. And he nodded his head. I said, I think you know where they are. And he nodded his head again. And anyway, I went off. I went to Sydney. And then when I come home a week later, I said, how did we go with those crabs? And she said, well, Tommy's bought a half of a dozen of the big, most beautiful crabs, all cooked. And he brought them around, knocked on the door of the house and gave it to me.
1: Oh, isn't that lovely?
0: And I said, how wonderful. She said, now you go and get a carton of blue Rossmann cigarettes and you go down and thank him. So I got the cigarettes and down I went to Tommy and there was nothing to knock the door. There was no door. Anyway, he sort of looked at me and I said, Tommy, thank you very much for looking after me traps. And I gave him the smokes, and we never stole off each other ever again.
1: That's a great story. That's a great story. It made me think of something, too. Growing up on the shores of Lake Macquarie, people had traps, but everyone now has standard stuff. They buy it, come straight out of the factory, it's all the same. But in those days, they were really engineered. People would, they looked like chicken sheds, some looked like cylinders, others were round, they were square, they were... Some were bicycle tyres, the old rims of bicycles with loop knots all attached to snare the blue swimmers. It was quite an engineering feat to have a crab trap in the old days, though they were handmade.
0: Oh, well, it wasn't hard to make a trap. You just make a frame out of mangrove and then wrap wire around it, put your funnels in, and you got a trap. I mean, it doesn't last long, but it doesn't have to last long. And then you tie your rope on it and put your buoy on it, put all the information you're supposed to put on it, and then just toss it in the water. Now you can have two traps. But there's something that does concern me, Scott, and I think it should concern all of us, and that is that the seagrass has disappeared. I've mentioned this before in the Terranora Lakes and up underneath the Kobokai Bridge. It's all gone. Now, I heard a frightening phone call yesterday when a mate said, oh, look, you've been up the Yukari Bar Passage lately. And I said, no, I haven't. And he said, well, all the seagrass, and it was thick. The seagrass in the Yukari Bar was so thick, and it's all gone. Now, I know the same things happened in Port Stephens, and so we've lost all our garfish because they used to dine on the seagrass. And I'd like anyone from any other estuary systems along the coast who have noticed the same thing happening to contact me at my email address, which is stinkerfishing@yahoo.com, and I'll gather all the information from all the estuaries along the coast, and then I will contact the scientists in fisheries or whoever needs to be contacted and say, what on earth is going on? Because seagrass is the first, and mangroves are the first link in the chain.
1: Well, I know Ausfish in Western Australia and in Lake Macquarie and other places where this is happening have gone on missions to capture the seedlings and replant seagrass beds. It's a phenomenon that seems to be happening everywhere, but there are a few fingers being pointed at the old black swan in your estuary, aren't there?
0: But it's contributing. There's no doubt in the world that the swan is contributing to the demise of the seagrass, but it's not the overriding factor. I'm sure that there's more to it than that. Whether it be water quality or sand inundation, I'm not sure. But it's about time we found out, because I have never witnessed this ever before. We've been always so protective of seagrass, and now that it's gone, there's not a murmur coming out of anybody as to what's caused it and the impact that it's going to have. So I could just ask anyone who wishes to contact me, please do so, and then I'll put in a joint concern.
1: That's a very important habitat. That's a fish factory along with the mangroves in our estuary, Stinker. So thanks for bringing the issue up. We'll continue.

0: to chase it. We might even see if we can contact the authorities and find out if there is any research or any work being done to have a look at what's going on with the seagrass.
1: That would be great idea, Scott.
0: All right.
1: If we can do that as soon as possible, because I'd like to get on top of this before too long.
0: Yeah, it's not good stinker, and you had great success in protecting the yabby beds up there. They've come back now that they're not being trampled, so maybe there's an answer for the seagrass. You environmental warrior, we'll let you go back to it.
1: G'day. Hooroo, Scott.
0: See you, stinker. And we do know there is some great work being done looking into the mushy fish conundrum, why our kingfish are turning to mush in the pan. It's a terrible situation for a prized fish that we don't want to waste. And Dr. Jessica Tout-Lyon has had some great help from the fishing fraternity and our listeners here on The Big Fish, and has done the research to start to put the pieces of the puzzle together and hopefully find us a test so we can let the fish go that may turn mushy. It's fascinating research, all coming up on The Big Fish.

stem. Fooling around, just me and him. We decided we could use a little something to eat. So we went to a house on Rampart Street. We knocked on the door and it opened with ease. And a lush little miss said, come in, please. And before we could even bat an eye,

0: It's the big fish, and a regular on the program, Dr. Jessica Tout-Lyon, has just published a very important paper for all recreational fish shows, particularly those who chase the kingfish, the yellowtail kingfish, which are the pinnacle of sports fishing for inshore waters, really. They fight harder. They're a beautiful-looking fish. They're quite prolific. They grow to prodigious sizes, and they pull harder than any other fish in the sea, basically. But there's a hidden problem, that of the mushy fish. There's been a lot of speculation, a lot of water under the bridge, and a lot of research that's led to the publishing of a peer-reviewed paper that gives us insight into this issue. And Dr. Jessica and her colleagues and the fishing community have been very instrumental in this happening. And now we can possibly work out strategies to deal with it. Good morning, Jess.
1: Hi, Scott. Thanks for having me on.
0: Congratulations in publishing this paper. It's taken a lot of work. It's so difficult. It's a tough laboratory, the open ocean, isn't it?
1: It's the best lab in the world.
0: But you needed a lot of help.
1: Yeah, we did. That's right. And you and your program is actually very instrumental in driving the donation of fish tissue that we needed to actually do this study. So I guess first and foremost, thank you to everyone out there, all the rec anglers, all the spearfishers, and also two charter operators. So we've got Jace Bettles from Wildside Sport Fishing in Southwest Rocks, and Craig McGill out of Sydney Harbour with Fish About. So without everyone donating fish to this project, we wouldn't be here today. So thanks to everyone for that.
0: Jess, what are the major findings? What can we learn from this?
1: So the parasite is quite similar in size to the human red blood cell, which means that we can't actually visually inspect it or identify it with our own eyes. There's only some instances where it will actually develop macroscopic black cysts in the fish's tissue. So that's like these little black dots. They look like full stops on a page. But otherwise, to do this work, we've just had to rely on microscopy. We've had to use a PCR test, so something similar to how we tested for and detected the SARS-CoV-19 virus, and then also relied on DNA sequencing of the parasite to confirm its species identity as well.
0: And what is it?
1: Ah, good question. So a lot of your listeners are probably familiar with Unicapsula cereolae, because this particular marine parasite has been identified in kingfish from other states in Australia, that those kingfish have had mushy flesh. And so, yeah, this is the parasite that we've found in our kingfish here in New South Wales for the first time. And after testing the first initial batch of fish that were donated, we found that 38.9% of the fish were infected with Unicapsula cereolae. And of those that were infected, only 28% actually went on to become mushy when they were cooked. So we actually have a larger proportion of infected fish out there that don't become mushy when cooked. So they're actually asymptomatic for this infection, which was really surprising to us.
0: What can we do about it? Now that we've identified it, and you've done all of this science and research, are there any ways we can deal with this?
1: Yeah, that's the million-dollar question, Scott. And at the moment, we're very fortunate to have a talented PhD student Omar working on this particular issue for his PhD research. And so Omar and some other colleagues from CSU in the Orange campus are working hard to develop a rapid detection platform so that we are able to test a fish and get an answer within 30 minutes of whether or not the fish is carrying the parasite.
0: Could we keep the fish alive and do that, and then, you know, keep it in a live well, take a little sample and then release it if it's not going to be up to par for the table?
1: Yeah, so that would be ideal. But at this point in time, we're still validating the tests in the lab. And so the next phase will actually be field validation in the ocean on a boat, and also giving the tests to our wreck anglers and also our commercial fishers as well, to see, you know, how well this test actually performs in their hands. Because if it's no good for them, well, then, you know, there's no point in actually working on it.
0: That's right. And the telltale breakdown, as you found, of the meat into a liquid or wet newspaper texture, horrible mushy consistency, is only triggered when you heat it up, or pH shifts, like, you know, dousing it in lots of vinegar and or things for ceviche, or lemon juice for ceviche, a raw fish dish. And then you, all of a sudden, you're left with this mushy, horrible mess, aren't you?
1: Yeah, that's correct. So it only appears, like you said, once the fish is cooked or prepared for ceviche. So, you know, you can have an infected fish that looks the same as one that's not infected. It smells the same. It even tastes the same when raw and prepared as sashimi. But, yeah, the issue only becomes apparent when you're sitting down ready for a really yummy kingfish dinner, and you might even have a few guests over. And then, yeah, unfortunately, your dinner might be ruined because your lovely kingfish has just turned to mush in front of you.
0: What proportion of fish have this parasite, and do they all turn mushy if they have it?
1: Well, I mean, the infection, the prevalence was sitting at 38.9%, so just below 40%. And so when we're talking about those that didn't turn mushy, we're talking about that 38% that were infected that didn't go on to become mushy. So essentially we have a proportion of the population swimming around out there with this infection. And of that infected population, a larger proportion, from our research, is showing that they don't actually become mushy when cooked or prepared as ceviche. So they're asymptomatic. And I think that's the biggest finding of our research. That's something that we weren't expecting to see.
0: So what's going on there?
1: And so that's what we're now looking at exploring in our future research. So I'm really interested in uncovering what's actually driving the difference between whether a fish that's infected becomes mushy or not. So we think it could actually relate to perhaps the life history, the recent life history of the fish. Whether it's spent time in shallow inshore waters or whether it's come from the deeper off-shelf waters, we're not sure. It also could be something to do with the size of the fish, maybe even the sex, and the reproductive status. So I guess this research has opened up a lot of new avenues for us to explore to finally identify what's actually driving whether or not an infected fish will become mushy or not.
0: And do we have any clue about the process of infection? Some of these things go through different vectors, don't they? Some of the parasites will sort of incubate in a marine worm or a marine snail or something, and that'll be eaten by one fish, and then another fish will eat that fish, and at the top of the food chain, all of a sudden the kingfish is full of this parasite. Is there any speculation as to what it's doing there, and if warming waters are having an impact as well? Because we're told that the Tassie kingfish and the I've got friends who catch them in Tasmania now and around Victoria who say they don't have a problem with it.
1: Yeah, that's really good point there, Scott, and you've done your research. So we do know in similar closely related parasites that they do spend part of their life cycle in like marine worm, and then they're ingested by, you know, their fish host, and that's how the transmission occurs. However, for this particular species of parasite, Unicapsula cereolae, that work on its life cycle, which is really complex when you think about it, that actually hasn't been done and hasn't been confirmed yet. So we actually don't know how and where the kingfish actually pick up this infection. But our research that we're working on at the moment with a very talented honours student, Lachlan Hyde, is hoping to start to unravel this through using stable isotope analysis of the kingfish tissue to unravel basically the feeding ecology or the trophic ecology of these kingfish that we've already tested. So we might begin to see insights between, you know, if kingfish are picking up this infection and they might have a different trophic signature to fish that aren't infected. And that will begin to tell us, okay, where this infection could possibly be coming from in the food web.
0: Could warming waters play a part?
1: Yeah, so that's another thing that we're... It's too early to tell because this research has only been going on for the last 3 years, and the first time it was documented on the east coast of Australia was in 1982, so there's a bit of a gap between that. And we're hoping that through this research and it continuing on into the future, we're able to start to answer complex questions like that. But it's interesting that you mentioned Tasmanian kingfish and Victorian kingfish, because we have some really fabulous anglers from both those states who have donated tissue samples to this research. And this work's not published yet, so it's not peer reviewed. But what we've found is those fish from Tasmania, for example, even though they don't turn mushy, 50% of the fish donated to us actually carried the parasite, which was really, revelatory to us.
0: Much appreciated, Jess. Dr. Jessica Tout-Lyon from Crescent Head, who works for Charles Sturt University out of the Port Macquarie campus. It's such a fascinating world, marine science, and really appreciate the hard work at a micro level to identify this unicapsula.
1: Thank you so much, Scott. Appreciate it.
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3: It's 6 o'clock. Good morning, Helen Clare with ABC News. The ACT has reached an agreement with the federal government for a gun buyback scheme. Harry Frost reports.
4: National Cabinet agreed to strengthen gun laws after the Bondi terror attack late last year. In February, the ACT government proposed new laws that would cap the number of guns a licence holder can own to 5, with exemptions allowing up to 10 for occupational and sporting purposes. There are more than 7,000 firearms licence holders in the ACT and about 23,000 firearms, and about 14% of licence holders are expected to be affected by the proposed cap. The Commonwealth will fund 75% of the compensation and administration costs of the ACT buyback scheme and all firearm destruction costs.
3: Federal Nationals leader Matt Canavan will address the party's WA state conference today, presenting policies he hopes will help counter the threat of One Nation. Nick Perpich has more.
5: The WA Nationals will debate a series of issues for regional communities at this weekend's state conference. There are motions on boosting measures against coastal erosion, a diesel fuel reservation policy, and reintroducing a cashless welfare card. Mr. Canavan says he hopes policies to abolish net zero, lower taxes and cut migration will counter competition from One Nation.
6: I've openly recognised that we've got to improve our game. I think we did do good things in government, like the WA GST deal.
5: Mr. Canavan says he supports retaining WA's current GST arrangements, despite the Productivity Commission calling for change.
3: A baby is home with his family in the New South Wales Central Coast after becoming the first person in the world to receive a precision treatment for a rare form of epilepsy. Before the treatment at Sydney's Children's Hospital, 8-month-old Bodie Higginson was suffering up to 70 seizures a day. His mother, Stephanie, says she hopes it sends a message of hope and reminds others to keep advocating for their children.
7: To be the first in the world, that's pretty daunting but pretty special. It took me and his dad 10 years to have a baby, and for my son now to be leading the way in this medication, I always knew he was special, but he's just proven that he's even more special than I could ever imagined.
3: A rescue operation is underway in Ukraine's southeastern city of Kryvyi Rih after a Russian strike killed at least 14 people. Europe correspondent Catherine Diss reports.
8: Ukraine's President Volodymyr Zelensky has described a double-tap strike on a shopping centre in his hometown of Kryvyi Rih an absolute Russian atrocity, labelling his enemy monsters and vowing a strong response. At least 14 people have been killed and more than 100 others have been injured, including children. It comes after Russian attacks yesterday killed at least six people and injured

0: 77 others. Rescuers are scouring the rubble for survivors, but their efforts are being hampered by the threat of further attacks. Catherine Diss, ABC News.
1: Sydney commuters are being warned of major disruptions this weekend with widespread track work and more than 60,000 footy fans heading to Moore Park. Buses will replace trains on parts of the T1, T7 and T9 lines, along with several intercity services. Moore Park is expected to be particularly busy tomorrow, with AFL and NRL games at the SCG and Allianz Stadium both finishing around 6 p.m. Long queues are expected for light rail and shuttle buses. The Sydney Harbour Tunnel will also shut in both directions overnight tonight for maintenance. The Dolphins remain in the NRL's top four with a 34-16 win over Parramatta at Lang Park. Quentin Hull reports.
2: The Eels scored the first two tries in the game, but the hosts responded by scoring the next five. The Dolphins led 16-10 at halftime and went on to record their fifth straight victory. Selwyn Cobbo celebrated his 100th game in the NRL with a try, while Jermaine Asako and Herbie Farnworth both crossed twice for the victors. Earlier, the Broncos ruined Canberra legend Josh Papali'i's farewell home game, Brisbane beating the Raiders by 34 points to 30. Quentin Hull, ABC Sport, Brisbane.
1: To the weather now. Isolated showers across the state's northeast today. Possible thunderstorms about the mid-north coast. Dry elsewhere apart from an isolated shower across the southern inland. Sydney mostly sunny. Slight chance of a shower along the coast later tonight. A top of 22 degrees. Right now it's 12 degrees on the coast in Sydney. 8 degrees in the city's west. Looking ahead, possible showers tomorrow and 20 degrees. ABC News.
3: Hello, I'm Alex Barwick. This is the weekend edition of Australia Wide. On today's program, we'll head to Western Australia, where a 50-metre-long dark grey rocket that splashed down off the coast of Christmas Island has caused plenty of excitement.
4: I've seen a SpaceX rocket and it's massive. It looks like this cylinder and it has like all hexagons on it.
3: Plus, a grieving family demands answers after a tragic emergency room system failure in a regional hospital.
5: We deserve a safe and well-run ER, and right now I feel like it's not.
3: And escaping the daily grind. We'll take a look at how an Outback Darts Club is bringing a mining community together.
6: We really push the mental health side of things for the people who are away, for their families who aren't lucky enough for the locals to come home every night. There's just a little somewhere they can escape.
3: Stories from across regional and remote parts of the country on this weekend edition of Australia Wide, coming to you from Aranda Country in Mbantua, Alice Springs. First, though, this week saw heartbreaking news. The body of missing bushwalker Lily Hooper was found in dense bushland in the New South Wales Southern Highlands. New South Wales police have since confirmed that her body has been retrieved from the Narai National Park on Thursday evening, more than a week after she first went missing. The tragedy made worse by the 18-year-old mistakenly being declared alive, an error that was broadcast widely before a correction came through just some 10 minutes later. As family and friends grieve, an investigation is now underway into how communications were used during the search. Alex Hyman reports.
7: The body of Lily Hooper was found late on Thursday morning, 8 days after the 18-year-old set out on a solo hike. Found by an SES searcher, police say the body was retrieved on Thursday night after earlier noting the challenges of recovering Lily due to the nature of the terrain and the tree canopy. A post-mortem examination is now expected to take place. The young woman was initially reported to have been found alive, but sadly that wasn't the case. Police admit there was an 8 to 10 minute period where her family believed she'd been found alive.
8: The miscommunication obviously was born out of elation that Lily had been found. Tragically, that miscommunication then led to a deflation, and obviously we know now, an impact on her family. Once again, I unreservedly apologise for that miscommunication. The miscommunication obviously went through policing commands and up to government. It was something that was inadvertent, but as I said, was born out of looking to find Lily and bring her back to her family.
7: That's New South Wales Police Commissioner Mal Lanyon, who also apologised to the family. Police and SES are now working to piece together what went wrong. New South Wales State Emergency Service Commissioner

0: Michael Wassing spoke with ABC Sydney's Craig Rucastle.
1: We're working with police currently in terms of the aspects of the misinformation that obviously led to more difficult circumstances for the family, and I'm personally very sorry about that. We're working with police in terms of what the background, in terms of how that occurred and what doesn't happen in the future.
2: The part of the story at the moment is that there's code words that are used to kind of protect families so that people aren't saying we found a dead body or otherwise, that there might have been confusion over code words that might have been used by the SES and not known by police or others. Is that where this miscommunication seems to have come from?
1: It's not uncommon. In fact, it's very common that code words are given to search and rescue crews. My understanding is that that's what has occurred in this situation. We're working through with police in terms of actually, is it the aspects of the codes, or is it the fact that I am also aware that, having been out there myself, really difficult terrain. Some of the communications was very patchy as well, and so that may have also contributed. But again, we're working that through with police.
2: Just a final question about Lily. The terrain, yeah, where was she found? How far was it from, I guess, a track, and how tough was the terrain in this area? I mean, you see the kind of the helicopter shots of the area. It's extraordinary, the difficulty of finding someone in this area.
1: Yes, I don't have the full detail in terms of the location. It's really a matter for police, but having been out there with the crews, very arduous territory.
3: New South Wales SES Commissioner Michael Wassing ending that report from Alex Hyman. We head next to Mackay. A young father died 3 weeks ago after spending hours waiting in a regional Queensland emergency department with chest pain. A review has since found that fatigued clinicians, bed shortages and communication failures were factors in his death. As Bryn Wakefield reports, his family want more than answers. They want change.
4: There were no free beds in the emergency department on the night youth worker Amenatave Mena Tuambua walked into the Mackay Base Hospital with a pain in his chest following a game of touch football. On the night of May 26, 2025, the public hospital was at capacity. Patients waiting for beds were stuck in the emergency department and others were ramped in ambulances. Mr. Tuambua, 41, sat in the ED waiting room with no cardiac monitoring for 3 hours before he was sent home. 3 weeks later, he collapsed at work. His wife, Shay Tuambua, still remembers the phone call in June last year.
5: It was like the second call. I'd missed a call. And I said, oh, I better just answer this. And it was Mena's boss. And now just that sinking feeling. And he said, oh, Shay, it's so-and-so. And I said, what's happened? And he said, look, Mena's passed. Yeah, so I was there and I just yelled, no, wake him up, like, where is he, wake him up. And he said they tried for an hour and a half and he's gone, I'm sorry.
4: Mena had suffered a heart attack and couldn't be revived. An internal hospital review has revealed Mr. Tuambua was discharged from an overloaded ED within hours and never given a bed. Reviewers said doctors missed signs of heart damage on an ECG, and it was highly probable staff looked at the wrong patient's blood results before releasing him.
5: We deserve a safe and well-run ER in this town. And right now I feel like it's not. And it's not somewhere when somebody says to me, oh, I've gone to the ER, I go, oh no, my heart, I stress. I just think it's not good enough. My kids have gone through hell and back. The young people he worked with, their lives have been, they've all having to grieve that because of human error.
4: The review team found clinicians were fatigued that night and a bed shortage had contributed to multiple deaths or permanent injuries at the Mackay Base Hospital. Keith Tracy Paddy from Health Consumers Queensland says it's symptomatic of a wider issue in the state's health system.
6: We know that the health system in Queensland, like the health systems across the country, are under considerable stress at the moment. And a big part of that is the incredible complexity and the numbers of people presenting to emergency departments, particularly at a time when it's really hard to grow the workforce to make sure you've got enough people available with the right skills to deliver the care that people need.
4: In a statement, the Mackay Hospital and Health Service says it extends its sincere apology to Mr. Tuambua's family and had met with them to offer support. The hospital also said it has made improvements to its ED procedures following the investigation. Meanwhile, Mena's children, 13-year-old son Viliami and 14-year-old daughter Racina, are still coming to

0: terms with their loss.
1: He taught me a lot about life. He was strict, but he was soft on me in a way that taught me to learn, and he gave me lots of options on what I wanted to do. I can remember when we first moved to Mackay, he taught me to mow the lawn. He helped me a lot with my rugby league. He helped me with like my kicking game, my passing game, and he also helped me just like about a lot of life lessons, like being humble and being kind. And
0: upgrades to Mackay Base Hospital are set to add 128 new beds by 2030 and ease pressure. In the meantime, the Queensland coroner told the ABC it had reopened an investigation into Mr. Toowoomba's death.
2: Something needs to be done where we are looking at what is going on in that ER. Is it being run well? Are our doctors at a standard that they should be? Are they well trained? We deserve that.
3: Shay Toowoomba ending that report from Bryn Wakefield.
4: You're listening to ABC Australia Wide.
3: Ever since Rockhampton's Fitzroy River was announced as the location for rowing at the Brisbane 2032 Olympic Games, there's been intense scrutiny of the venue, including whether the resident crocodiles pose a risk. Now there's a renewed spotlight on the river ahead of the upcoming Queensland Schools Championships Regatta, a gathering that sees more than 800 school-aged rowers compete for 3 days on the Fitzroy. New strict media guidelines have been introduced for the regatta to clamp down on Olympics-related questions in media interviews. Rockhampton reporter Aaron Kelly has the story. What are these restrictions that have been placed on the event at the Fitzroy?
5: Yes, as you can imagine, there is significant interest in this event next month. Now, this will be the first state-level rowing event held at the venue in 5 years, placing a renewed spotlight on the Fitzroy River's suitability for major competition. But in a significant development, as I was investigating this story in the lead-up to the championships, I was told by local rowing representatives preparing for the regatta that they could not discuss or promote anything regarding the Olympics in media interviews.
3: So who exactly do these restrictions apply to, and what do you think the purpose is?
5: They apply to all journalists, photographers, camera crews and other media representatives who must apply and receive that media accreditation before attending the Rockhampton venue and report directly to the nominated rowing Queensland media contact on arrival. Now, the reasoning from my discussions with the Rowing Queensland Chief Executive, the organisation's main priority is providing an environment where school-aged athletes can train and compete safely without that additional media pressure or disruption.
3: So effectively, Olympics is a dirty word and no one should be asked anything about the Olympics, even if they're excited that they're rowing on a river that will be used in the 2032 Olympics, that sort of thing.
5: In fact, speaking at a press conference in Toowoomba this morning, the Queensland Deputy Premier, Jared Blaise, he blasted Rowing Queensland's decision.
6: I'm very disappointed if those comments are true and if that restriction has been placed. And I would simply ask the organisation to lift the restriction, let people talk about regional Queensland, let people talk about the positiveness of the Fitzroy River. And we're in great discussions with all the Canoe Federation and the Rowing Federation, the International Olympic Committee, about the 2032 Games. So I would ask, if that has been the case by that organisation, I'd ask them to withdraw it. People should be able to talk openly about the benefits of regional Queensland, the benefits of rowing on the mighty Fitzroy River and how great it's going to be in 2032. And secondly, I'd say this. I might even go now. I might go to state championships because I'd love to see some of these organisations try and gag me from speaking a bit to the media.
3: Queensland Deputy Premier speaking there. Aaron, remind us what the Fitzroy River is slated to be used for during the 2032 Olympics.
5: Alex, we will have rowing and canoe sprint events along the Fitzroy River, the Rockhampton Flatwater Precinct, which is part of the state government's plan of hosting the Brisbane 2032 Olympics throughout not only Queensland, but throughout regional areas here in Queensland.
3: Now, there has been ongoing controversy since the announcement that events will be held on the river. Is this decision perhaps in response to the controversies that have been unfolding?
5: What we know is that the Queensland government has repeatedly defended the Fitzroy River as a suitable venue for the 2032 Games, dismissing concerns about the natural river course, flooding, crocodiles upstream, infrastructure and racing conditions. And we do know that it's in the hands of World Rowing, the International Olympic Committee and International Canoe Federation. Now, in my discussions with Rowing Queensland this week, it told me it supports the Queensland government in hosting the Olympic and Paralympic Games in the state, but says the proposed Rockhampton venue remains subject to the technical and venue planning processes associated with hosting an Olympic event. Now, GICA, World Rowing, the International Canoe Federation and International Olympic Committee, as well as the state government, they'll continue this process, Alex, and we look forward to hosting not only the Queensland Schools Championships Regatta on the mighty Fitzroy River next month, but also, fingers crossed, the 2032 Games, rowing and canoe sprint events will stay here, right here in the Beef Capital.
3: Rockhampton-based reporter Aaron Kelly there. To Christmas Island now, a place used to some pretty wild experiences, but a SpaceX Starship rocket floating in the Indian Ocean has to be up there. The rocket, named Ship 40, was launched back on July 24 from Texas. After its mission, it landed near Christmas Island, some 1,500 kilometres off the coast of Western Australia. And locals have been watching, wondering, and understandably taking a few photos. Reporter Mickey Cusack has the story.
7: There aren't many places where you can wake up, look out over the Indian Ocean and see a SpaceX spacecraft floating on the water. But that's the view for people on Christmas Island right now.
8: They've got a pretty good view from our deck straight out, kind of over the cove and specifically over the Starship at the moment. I don't think it was anything that we were ever expecting. Everyone seemed pretty excited and buzzing.
9: I've seen a SpaceX rocket. And it's massive. It's about 50 metres long. It looks like this cylinder and it has like all hexagons on it. We even went to the back of the school to have a look at it.
7: That was cafe owner Rachel Kuchera and that was 9-year-old George from Christmas Island sharing how excited they've been to see this spacecraft. It's been there a few days, but the locals aren't tired of seeing it. David Watchon is the Christmas Island Tourism Association chair. He said it's still there and it's still exciting.
10: Everyone is still talking about this space rocket that's here. We've had more crew sort of come on land. So there's, you know, some of the workers that have been on the ship are here. We've seen an upturn a little bit in some inquiries about Christmas Island for tourism as well, which is great.
7: The space shuttle's journey to Christmas Island wasn't exactly straightforward. After its test flight, it splashed down in the Indian Ocean and spent weeks at sea before being recovered and towed towards the island. University of Southern Queensland Space Program Director, Associate Professor Matthew Richardson, said it wasn't your usual situation.
11: This sort of debris comes down to Earth every now and again. Sometimes the owner of the debris wants it back, and by international law, we have to give it back to them. Sometimes they're not interested. Sometimes they don't claim ownership. But in this particular case, it's not actually debris. They intentionally brought this rocket down in the Indian Ocean to prove that they could do it. They did a propulsive landing. So basically it came to a complete stop just above the water and then it dropped in.
7: For someone working on the cutting edge of space exploration, it's the reusable tech that's caught his attention.
11: SpaceX have sort of been a leader here. They were the first to do this. There has been other companies who have since developed similar technology, so they won't be the last. But I think any company or any sector that's not using reusable rockets will fall behind, because this is very expensive technology. You know, rough order of magnitude, $100 million to build a rocket. So building it and then using it once, it's never going to be that cost effective. So if we can figure out how to reuse this technology, those costs for accessing space and those barriers to accessing space can come down quite substantially.
7: It can get a bit tricky to know what the rules are when it comes to foreign space equipment landing in different seas. A spokesman for the Australian Space Agency said the Australian government was coordinating with SpaceX to recover the Starship. The statement reads, SpaceX has towed the vehicle to Christmas Island after it re-entered and landed in international waters. Questions regarding Starship recovery operations and any future plans for the Starship's return to the United States should be directed to SpaceX. The company has been contacted for comment by the ABC. Space lawyer Duncan Blake explains a little bit more about where a space shuttle has to go back to once it lands.
12: So when an object returns to Earth from outer space, the object in theory must be returned to the jurisdiction that launched it. Space law refers to the launching state. That's as a matter of international law. It's a matter of domestic regulation. The Australian Space Agency has

0: Perfect view, and they can sit there and wave it goodbye. They did rocket cocktails the other night.
1: Sounds delicious. David Watchorn, the Christmas Island Tourism Association Chair, ending that report from Mickey Cusack. My name's Alex Barwick. You're listening to the weekend edition of Australia Wide. This week saw the soft, velvet-like flannel flower officially crowned Australia's favourite native wildflower after more than 70,000 votes were cast in the ABC's National Science Week poll. Meanwhile, in WA's dry, dusty Midwest, the red dirt is coming alive as wildflowers paint a breathtaking tapestry of colour across the outback. In the town of Morrawa, an avid wildflower hunter has returned to the region to share her passion with tourists who are visiting the area. Chloe Henville has this story.
2: Each year after a good rain, Leonie Aspen makes her way from New Zealand to Western Australia's Midwest, where the bush has sprung to life.
3: Ah, it's something that you have to witness and see yourself to experience, like a year or two, just to see the red dirt transform after the rains into absolute colour. You can't explain it.
2: Leonie hosts free wildflower walks in Morrawa, a town tourists flock to witness the kaleidoscope of colour.
3: It's been absolutely primo this year for the orchid. Our reef flowers out in the Shire of Morrawa are coming out nice and early. It's my happy place. And it fills my heart. So I come here for a couple of months.
2: It's something she does in memory of her partner, Ray, an ex-shearer who lived in the area and died from brain cancer in 2022.
3: We used to just go out for drives, and he would sometimes also in the morning say, do you want to go hunting for orchids? And it was just like, yes, please. So I've learned a lot, and I have a lot of memories from it.
2: After Ray died, Leonie returned to New Zealand.
3: I needed to personally shut down and just have my own space and everything. And then it got to a point where I missed the wildflowers, and I guess I needed to come back and test my little heart again. And I tell you what, I mean, the times that I've come back and gone out and gone hunting and that, I actually have found a lot of special plants. So I think he's guiding me.
2: Now Leonie shares all the knowledge she learnt from Ray with hundreds of tourists each year, honouring him in every flower.
3: It helps fill that bit of void in my heart with Ray's death. I know he'll never, be there again, but it just helps fill that little empty hole in my heart.
2: Amongst the orchids and the wreath flowers, Leonie finds parallels between her grief and the seasonal blooms.
3: It's just like wildflowers, well, it's a complete circle of life. It's just, that is life. Just like as in flowers.
1: Chloe Henville reporting there from Geraldton in WA's Midwest. And finally, on Australia Wide, we return to central Queensland, to Moranbah, population 9,000. When the local darts hall closed its doors a few years ago, a few of the locals weren't going down without a fight. After months of backyard matches and bouncing between houses to keep it going, they formed a new club. But of course, the club was about so much more than just bullseyes. Vanessa Jarrett reports.
4: As the door opens to the Moranbah Dance Hall, a steady stream of people walk in. Some dressed in blue and red club shirts, others in high vis. Everyone greets each other with a friendly wave, handshake, or a slap on the back.
5: Yeah, we just all get together playing pairs, potluck. We have a diary over on the bar there, and you put your name on that, and we run through all the list of names, and then we pick them out of a hat to get your pairs. And you get a different partner every night, a few beers, a few laughs, and just have a fun night, you know?
4: Quinnan McCormick is the vice president of the Moranbah Darts Club. He's one of a group of original members who helped get the club back on target.
5: COVID really killed the place for the mob who had it before, like every club in town. So when the club down, yeah, we're going from house to house, and then we all got together and pushed to fire this place back up.
4: The Bowen Basin is in the west of central Queensland, an area rich in resources. Moranbah is the largest town in the Isaac region. The town's population fluctuates each day as thousands of workers come off shift from working in dozens of coal mines around. Quino is always trying to recruit his comrades to join, as he reckons playing darts is a welcome break from the daily grind.
5: We really push the mental health side of things for the people who are away from their families, who aren't lucky enough for the

0: locals to come home every night. It's just a little somewhere they can escape, live a normal life for a little bit, I suppose.
1: And there's even some high-tech gear in the regional hall, as Club Secretary Owen Thompson explains.
2: Only ones in Australia with it. So this is Omni. It automatically counts for you. So as soon as your dart hits the board, it'll put the score on the iPad, which will project up on the TV.
1: In this club, it's more about the banter than bullseyes.
2: You don't have to be the best. You just come in, have a beer, listen to music, throw some darts, and it just clears your head a bit. It's good. I'm no good at it. I just come here every Tuesday just to throw stuff at the board and have a few beers.
1: Cassandra Whiteley is one of the handful of female players.
3: When we first moved over here, we didn't know a lot of people, I guess. They're a really great group of guys and everyone's lovely, and it's good to get out of the house and have people to talk to and people that genuinely care. They're a really great little community here.
1: Her husband Wade, known as Taz to everyone, a nod to his Tasmanian roots, is a mentor to the newcomers.
4: Teach them rhythm, how to count and that, and just keeping the body still, following through, yeah, all the basics.
5: Vanessa Jarrett reporting there. And that's the weekend edition of Australia Wide. My name's Alex Barwick. Thanks to the program's producer, Lisa Herbert, and thank you for listening.

0: ABC News. Good morning, I'm Helen Clare. The Sydney Swans will return to the field tomorrow as the club deals with a scandal involving five players. Digby Werthmuller reports.
1: The Swans will host an AFLW and AFL doubleheader at the SCG tomorrow, with players calling on fans to stick by the club. Five men's players have been suspended for the rest of the season for breaching club rules around drinking and staying out late. Separately, Victoria Police are investigating a report of sexual assault, which the ABC understands centres on one player allegedly touching a woman without her consent. No charges have been laid. A lawyer representing two women involved says they intend to seek damages, while Swans captain Callum Mills says the club now has work to do to rebuild trust.
0: Ukrainian authorities say at least 14 people have been killed and 100 others injured in daytime Russian drone strikes on a shopping centre in the central city of Kryvyi Rih. President Volodymyr Zelensky says Ukraine will definitely respond. A local community volunteer, Bo Dan, witnessed the attack and says he stepped in to help with response efforts.
2: I was driving nearby when I heard the explosion and saw smoke, so I came immediately. I helped a man with shrapnel injuries, moving him to a safe distance because of the threat of a repeated strike. There was another strike, and unfortunately, people remain under the rubble.
0: In a joint statement, Australia, Canada and the United Kingdom have described Israel's investigation into a strike that killed Australian Zomi Frankum and other aid workers in Gaza as shameful. Jono Wakeley has more.
3: The statement says the announcement the Israel Defense Forces would not pursue criminal investigations into the strike that killed seven humanitarian workers is too little too late, and particularly egregious as the decision landed on World Humanitarian Day. The 2024 strike killed a UK national, a dual Canada-US citizen, and an Australian aid worker, Zomi Frankum, working for World Central Kitchen. While the IDF investigation found that there were serious failures, Israel has defended its finding as it did not raise reasonable suspicion of criminal misconduct. The statement called for Israel to comply with its obligations under international law, which Israel says it's deeply committed to.
0: Scientists from the Queensland Museum have made a groundbreaking discovery, finding fossilised fruit, which is 30 million years old. The new species of ancient fruit was uncovered at a fossil site near the rural town Capella in central Queensland. Researchers say volcanic activity buried the plant, preserving its internal structure and hundreds of tiny seeds. The museum's principal scientist of geosciences, Andrew Rosefelds, says it is the first and oldest known fruit of its kind in the world.
4: There is no fossil record of fruits of this family anywhere in the world. So these fossils from central Queensland are some of the, well, they're the only fruits known of this family from anywhere, which again makes it incredibly interesting.
0: In the NRL, the Dolphins have strengthened their hold on a top four position with a convincing 34-16 victory over the Parramatta Eels at Lang Park. Parramatta shocked the home crowd by racing to a 10-0 lead inside the opening 20 minutes, before the Dolphins then took control, piling on three unanswered tries before half-time and three more after the break.

0: The win was the Dolphins' fifth straight victory and keeps them on course for a double chance in their maiden finals campaign. Parramatta winger Josh Addo-Carr has told ABC Sport his side lacked execution.
1: I thought we started the game really, really well. We scored a couple of tries there at the start. Just lacked a bit of execution there at the end, and I think it cost us tonight.
0: Earlier, the Broncos upset the Raiders 34-30 in Canberra. Ben Hunt was impressive for Brisbane, setting up three tries. One of the most famous footballs in history is up for auction in the United States. The ball was used when Argentine soccer legend Diego Maradona scored both the controversial Hand of God goal and the so-called Goal of the Century against England at the 1986 World Cup. Auctioneers believe it could fetch more than $14 million. To the weather now, mostly dry, isolated showers across the state's northeast today, possible thunderstorms on the mid-north coast, an isolated shower across the southern inland. Sydney, mostly sunny, slight chance of a shower along the coast later tonight, and a top of 22 degrees. Right now in Sydney, it's 12 degrees on the coast, and it's 8 degrees in the city's west. 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
4: Good morning. Welcome along to Saturday morning. It's a bit overcast outside our window at the moment. It's actually very cloudy and a bit of rain happening around the place. So hopefully you'll get some of that rain, but let's hope it doesn't stick around for too long because we've got sport to play today. The forecast for today, partly cloudy, medium chance of showers becoming less likely this morning, and the chance of a thunderstorm during the afternoon and evening. Light winds becoming northwest to southwesterly, they'll be about 15 to 20 k's in the middle of the day, and then they'll become light in the afternoon. We're heading for temperatures today between 16 and 22 degrees. Currently outside in Coffs Harbour, it's sitting on 14, 14 also for Kempsey, 14 for Port Macquarie and Taree. A little bit of rain to speak of, 0.6 of a mil received in Kempsey, and at Port Macquarie we've received 3 millimetres of rain, and Taree, 4.4 millimetres of rain. So, nice little bit of rain there to get rid of the dust. Let's do a bit of rocking this morning. Here we go with Daddy Cool. We're doing the Eagle Rock at 24-7. Good morning.

0: There we do. There we go. Daddy Cool doing the Eagle Rock. Hey, when you were at school, did your team or your school have a war cry? Or maybe they had a song where you sung the song whenever the team won. Well, let us know if you have a war cry, and we'd love to hear about it. Our number is 1300 662 279, or you can text us on 0467 922 684. We're going to talk to Meredith in a little while and find out about a war cry she's stumbled upon. But the number to call, 1300 662 279 or 0467 922 684, if you prefer to text. And we had a war cry at school. I can't tell you what it is because I think it's old and faded away these days. But it ended up with a grunt. That's all I can say at this stage.
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0: 19 to 7. Let's go fishing with Matt Hutchison. G'day, Matt.
3: G'day, mate. How are you?
0: Good. Sounds like it's all happening there.
3: Yeah. We got a couple in the boat this morning. We're out chasing some trag and snapper. And conditions pretty good out of there, actually. There's a little bit of rain about, but the sea is flat and the wind is abay at the moment. So, yeah, pretty happy with that. Couple of fish in the box.
0: Oh, you got some already.
3: Yeah, one of the blokes is pulling the chain. The other one's having a bit of a blood. He seems to be dropping them. He's playing catch and release, but the problem is he's not even getting it to the boat to release them. So,
0: what else can we catch besides snapper and trag?
3: Well, we'll see what happens. We might head a little bit wider later today. Just depends what this wind does, and we might see if there's a kingfish around and have a bit of a look about, hopefully a pearly or two. But, yeah, that's what we're up to out here on the ocean this morning anyway.
0: What about from the beach? What can we expect from there?
3: It's going to be really calm along the edge of the beach this morning. There was absolutely no white water coming through the bar this morning. So you might be just on that dawn and dusk, but you're going to get a feed of tailor down there. And there's been some mullaway on the beaches, among most beaches, although they've been quite small. There's the odd one that qualifies for a feed up to 700 through to a metre, and they're pretty good fish. So, yeah, most people would be happy enough to get along the beach, chase those.
0: And if we get up on the rocks, what's going to be there?
3: Yeah, those tailor again and drummer. We got a nice bag of drummer after we were talking to you there last weekend. So, yeah, there's a few of them about. You might struggle for some whitewater this weekend. You might have to change your tactics a little bit sometimes when it's quiet like this. You've got to use weed or cabbage to sort of get them, almost like you're chasing Ludrick around the rocks. And but, yeah, they are around. You just will, with this bay sort of swell, you have to find an area that's got a nice little bit of wash in it and get a bit of a burly going in that wash. So.
0: And for those people who want to stay in the estuaries, what can we expect to find there?
3: Yeah, well, after I went and pumped up how good the Ludrick were going in the estuary last weekend, the guys were telling me it was actually

0: actually a little bit quiet, so I went and spooked them, I think. They did get a bag of Alliteric, but they were sort of having to fish pretty hard for them most of the weekend just to get their bag. So they are around. You will get a feed of them, but, yeah, they're maybe not as thick as I thought they were there last weekend, but plenty of brim were coming in, and surprising enough, some nice flathead too amongst them. So that's only going to improve as we head into the spring months. So.
1: Sounds quite interesting, and all the changes in the fish as the season changes as well.
0: Yeah, well, look, we're getting excited too because it's only next week, and the freshwater season opens, and we'll be back up the creeks chasing bass again. So for all those guys that love their freshwater fishing, getting out in the kayak and floating down the creek and, you know, being up there in nature, they'd be sort of getting their tackle boxes cleaned up and, you know, respooling the gear, getting ready to go, because it's September 1, that bangs off. And, yeah, it'll be a shotgun start. Everyone would be really keen to get up and chase a few natives.
1: Before we let you go, we're talking war cries and school songs. Did your school have a war cry or a song?
0: Yeah, more of a family cry. So my public school I went to was a little one up the back of Darkwood, and we had nine kids when I was in year six. That was in the whole school.
1: Wow.
0: So if we had a sports team, the hooker was the kindy kid, and it wasn't a sports team. It was the whole school in the team, so it was good fun.
1: One in all in.
0: Yeah, it was a great spot to grow up, and well, I'm still in contact with most of those kids today. So it's really good.
1: Matt, thanks for joining us this morning. Tight lines to you and anyone who puts a line down over the weekend.
0: Catch you later. Have a great weekend.
1: You too, mate. Take care. There we go, Matt Hutchison, and Matt telling us all the information we need to know about fishing today. If you've got a rainfall figure to share with us too, please text us 0467 922 684. Tell us what's happening out your window. 0467 922 684. Share your rainfall. We'd like to know. In the meantime, let's have some Electric Light Orchestra. And this is Out of the Blue album and Sweet Talking Woman. Yeah.

0: It's 11 to 7, Electric Light Orchestra, Sweet Talking Woman. Let's go and find out what's happening on the ocean as we join Tricia Roberts. Tricia's from Marine Rescue, Foster Tuncurry. G'day, Trish, how you doing?
1: Hi, Peter. Well, thanks.
0: I'd like to see a marine rescue at Warhope. But anyway, how's it all looking out your window and what's happening as far as the ocean goes?
1: It's looking great out there. It's seas and swell are a metre or less, which makes the bar... Well, we don't have much of a bar here in Foster, but it's very calm at the moment out there. Our temperature's currently 15 degrees and we've got about 7/8 cloud cover. I can see a lot of rain on the radar moving our way, but while we've got puddles out there, I haven't actually seen rain yet this morning.
0: We'll send it your way. It's up here in Port Macquarie, and looking out the window, it's a cloud everywhere. No matter which window I look out, I'm seeing cloud.
1: That's pretty much here, except there's a bit of blue sky over the mountains when I look right behind me.
0: Sounds good. So what else is happening?
1: Well, the wind is forecast offshore here off of the Macquarie coast as being north to nor-westerly 10 knots and it reaching up to 20 knots north of Port Macquarie. But from what I've observed here in the base this morning, I haven't seen any wind recorded on our anemometer at all since I've been here, although there was a gust of 8 knots around about 4:30 this morning just before I got in.
0: Wow.
1: And barometer's 1,021.
0: Sounds pretty good. And how many boats have you got out today?
1: About 15.
0: Wow.
1: I haven't put them all into the system yet. I've been busy.
0: I bet. 15. So that's a lot. Is that because the sea is calm, do you think?
1: Yes, I think so.
0: Yeah. Mm.
1: Hey, it's good weather.
0: Trish, we're talking about war cries today, but before we do that, you've got the markets happening at Foster Tuncurry today.
1: We do. So it's one of our major fundraisers for our Marine Rescue Foster. We need to raise about $100,000 a year to keep our base and boats working.
0: Wow.
1: So it's at John Wright Park, which is on the Foster side, on the Tuncurry side of the bridge, and it runs from 8 a.m. this morning until 1 p.m.
0: So if you want to pick up a bargain or maybe some delicious food, pop on down to the markets.
1: Our barbecue van's famous for its bacon and egg rolls, and there's over 68 stalls there. So anybody who's really organised and wants to start Christmas shopping early, here's a wonderful opportunity.
0: So, Trish, do you deliver to Port Macquarie?
1: No, they don't even deliver to the tower. I've tried.
0: Oh, well, if they won't deliver to you, they won't deliver to us. Tell us about your school war cry.
1: Oh, I can't. There were about four lines of it. I can only really remember the last part. Karanulla, Wurranulla, ya, ya, ya.
0: Oh, wow. And what does that mean? Do you know?
1: No. No. I remember that we all had an Aboriginal name for each particular house.
0: Oh, fantastic.
1: And I was Karanulla.
0: Well, I was just plain old green. It was pretty boring.
1: What did you do with that?
0: Nothing. I don't think our team even had a song from memory. But anyway, it's nice to share your song and your war cry. Thanks for joining us this morning, Trish, and we'll catch you next week.
1: Talk to you next week.
0: Good on you.

0: ABC Mitchell's Coast, ABC Coffs Coast, and there we go, Tina Turner. What you get is what you see.
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0: 3 to 7, we're talking about war cries. It's grand final season for many sports, and if you've got a war cry you'd like to share with us, pick up the phone, give us a call, 1300 662 279. We've got Steve from Kempsey on the phone. G'day, Steve.
2: Good morning. How are you?
0: Good, thank you. You've got a war cry. Where's the war cry from?
2: I was in West Kempsey Primary School in the early 70s, which is a very big primary school back then. We had four houses, and each house had their own war cry. So mine was from Barton.
0: And what can you give us an example of it?
2: Oh, yes. Bindi-i, Bindi-i, Barton's best. Chickalacka, Chickalacka, best at West. Barton, Barton, ho, ho, ho. Barton, Barton, go, go, go. B-A-R-T-O-N, Barton.
0: Go Barton. Thanks for joining us, Stephen. Thanks for sharing your war cry and also singing at 2 minutes to 7. Good on you, mate. Take care. Bye-bye. 2 to 7 is the time. ABC Mid-North Coast, ABC Coffs Coast. Meredith Curtin joins us. Go, Meredith.
3: Hello.
0: Some great war cry there.
3: Brilliant. Just makes me smile. Grin from ear to ear. Barton, I had Coghlan House, and we'd go, give us a C, give us an O, give us a U, et cetera, et cetera, the red one. But I was at the netball yesterday and the day before at the finals down there, and I was saying, where are the war cries? And they said to me, oh, the high school kids don't do them so much, just the primary school kids. So it made me think, what's going on with our fabulous old war cries? This is all I could get from the wonderful kids at Manning Valley Anglican College.
0: Seniors don't do war cries.
3: No.
4: Ever got this?
0: There we go.
3: We need more war cries.
0: Pick up the phone, give us a call, 1300 662 279. Do what Steve did. Give us a call, 1300 662 279. We would love to hear your war cry. And there's been loads of different ones, and especially team songs. And,
3: yeah,
0: you know, it's amazing how people adapt a war cry or a team song.
3: Exactly. And also, it was interesting just to see what house, you know, what school houses are named after too, whether they're named after, like the lady from Marine Rescue said, an Aboriginal name, or whether they're named after school principals or explorers. That's fun too.
0: Some of the schools in Port Macquarie are named, some of the teams are named after the beaches,
3: yeah,
0: like Town Beach or Lighthouse or Flynn's. But as I said, ours is pretty boring, just plain old green.
3: It's nothing boring about green, Pete.
0: It's not easy being green, I can tell you that much. Thanks for joining us, Meredith. 1300 662 279. If you would like to share a war cry with us, we would love to hear. Coming up after the news at 7, we're going to go volunteering with Mavis Barnes, an interesting story to tell there. And we're also going to talk about frogs. And frogs are on the move. We're going to find out more as we join Dr. Jody Rowley. And then after 10 to 8 or so, we're going to catch up with Giles Hardy. It's 7 o'clock news time.

0: It's 7 o'clock. Good morning, Helen Clare with ABC News. A baby from the New South Wales Central Coast has made medical history as the first person to receive a new precision treatment for a rare form of epilepsy. 8-month-old Bodie Higginson was suffering up to 70 seizures a day, but within days of receiving treatment, they stopped. The treatment was delivered as part of a new New South Wales government pathway for children with rare diseases. Minister for Medical Research David Harris says this shows the health system is getting better at tuning itself to individual needs.
1: In the past, people, and particularly children with rare diseases, has been a really difficult pathway for both patient and for family. It's also been heartbreaking for clinicians. So having these pathways in place that we can speed up that process is a win-win for everyone.
0: The ACT has joined New South Wales in signing a deal with the federal government for a gun buyback scheme. Harry Frost reports.
2: The Commonwealth will fund 75% of the compensation and administration costs of the ACT scheme and all firearm destruction costs. In the wake of the Bondi terror attack, the ACT government introduced new laws in February that capped the number of guns a licence holder can own to 5, with exemptions allowing up to 10 for occupational and sporting purposes, as well as additional powers for police to ensure high-risk individuals can't gain access to firearms. There are about 23,000 firearms in the Territory and more than 7,000 firearms licence holders, about 14% of whom the government expects will be affected by the proposed cap.
0: The Sydney Swans will return to the field tomorrow as the club deals with a scandal involving 5 players. The Swans will host an AFLW and AFL doubleheader at the SCG tomorrow, with players calling on fans to stick by the club. 5 men's players have been suspended for the rest of the season for breaching club rules around drinking and staying out late. Separately, Victoria Police are investigating a report of sexual assault, which the ABC understands centres on one player allegedly touching a woman without her consent. No charges have been laid. Ukraine's President Volodymyr Zelensky has vowed a strong response to a Russian attack on a shopping centre which has killed at least 14 people. Europe correspondent Catherine Diss reports.
3: Ukrainian authorities say a Russian double-tap strike on a shopping centre in the country's southeast has killed at least 14 people, including several children, and wounded more than 100 others. Rescuers spent Friday night digging through the rubble, but officials say their efforts have been hampered by the threat of new strikes. In his nightly news address, Ukraine's President Volodymyr Zelensky called the attack a Russian atrocity and vowed that Ukraine will definitely respond. It comes after Russian attacks across Ukraine killed at least 6 people and injured at least 77 others over the previous day. Catherine Diss, ABC News.
0: Australia, Canada and the United Kingdom say it's shameful that

0: The Israel Defense Forces have decided not to pursue criminal investigations for a strike that killed 7 aid workers in 2024. Jono Wakeley has more.
1: In a joint statement, the three countries say the victims of the Israeli strike and their families deserve justice and accountability, and that they will continue to seek answers on their behalf. The strikes killed 7 aid workers with World Central Kitchen, including one from the UK, a US-Canada dual citizen, and Australian Zomi Frankum. The IDF has conceded that its investigations had found evidence of serious failures, but that there is no reasonable suspicion of criminal misconduct. More than 73,000 people have been killed in Israeli attacks since the start of the Gaza war in 2023, with the dead including aid workers, doctors, journalists and others.
0: Paul Punker, business leaders say the region is rebuilding a year after the shooting of two police officers sparked fear and havoc in the northeast Victorian town. Detective leading Senior Constable Neil Thompson and Senior Constable Vadim Davud-Hotard were killed by Desi Freeman while they were executing a search warrant on August 26 last year. The region was dealt a major economic blow, with visitors urged to steer clear during a lengthy manhunt. But Marcus Warner from the Chamber of Commerce in nearby Bright says the future is looking hopeful.
2: The first 6 months of the year were pretty tough, but the last 6 months of the year, I think people have dusted themselves off, got on with life, and businesses are back to pretty much where they were before the tragic circumstances a year ago.
0: You're listening to ABC News. It's 7:05. The WA Nationals will discuss stronger measures to address coastal erosion at their state conference today. Federal Nationals leader Matt Canavan is in Perth to deliver one of the main speeches. The Geraldton branch of the party has put forward a motion for a $500 million fund to protect communities from coastal erosion. State party leader Shane Love says local communities need support.
3: Now, it's not always going to be building a seawall. We hear government talking about managed retreat. What does that mean? Who pays for that? Where do people go if their houses are not going to be protected?
0: The UN's chief Ebola coordinator, Julian Harness, is warning that the outbreak in the Democratic Republic of Congo is growing exponentially, with more than 2,500 deaths now recorded. Officials say some 160 health workers in the region have contracted Ebola, 43 having died. Mr. Harness says that efforts must be redoubled and quickly.
4: We need to scale up. We need to have far greater investment, far greater support from the international community. And every delay in funding and implementation makes this epidemic more deadly, more difficult to stop, and more expensive.
0: The National Photographic Portrait Prize opens to the public in Canberra today. 30 finalists have been selected from more than 1,000 entries. Melbourne artist Nathan Beard has claimed the $30,000 top prize for a portrait of his auntie recuperating after a serious fall. The National Portraits Gallery, the National Portrait Gallery's Director of Curatorial and Collections, Isabel Parker Phillip, says the winning photo conveys both strength and vulnerability.
5: You can't see her face, but that doesn't mean that you don't have an emotional connection to her. You might look at it and see one of your loved ones. You can read the many, many years of her life experiences in the frame.
0: The US Supreme Court has allowed the Trump administration to continue construction of the $550 million White House Ballroom project. The non-profit National Trust for Historic Preservation sued last year after the administration tore down the east wing of the White House and began building without seeking specific approval from Congress. The court's action, known as administrative stay, gives the justices additional time to consider the administration's formal request to let it continue working on the ballroom. Prince Harry and other high-profile figures have been ordered to pay more than $18 million to the publisher of the Daily Mail following their failed privacy case in the High Court. Cyan Valance reports from London.
6: London's High Court has ordered Prince Harry, Sir Elton John, Elizabeth Hurley and other high-profile claimants to pay an initial $18 million after dismissing their lawsuit against Daily Mail publisher Associated Newspapers over alleged unlawful information gathering. The publisher says its legal costs exceeded $65 million, but the final amount the claimants must pay has yet to be decided. They can still appeal, individually or together, both the judgment and the cost decision. The ruling comes as the Duke and Duchess of Sussex prepare to return to the UK after 6 years in the US.
0: Now with sport, here's Erin Marsico-Vettere.
7: The Dolphins have improved their hopes of a top four finish in the NRL with a come from behind win over Parramatta at Lang Park. The final score's 34-16. It's the fifth straight victory for the side. Dolphins winger Selwyn Cobbo thanked fans and his teammates for the win.
8: Super proud of the boys tonight, especially our middles. They do a lot in the middle, and us backs got to turn up and make sure we do our job.
7: Elsewhere, the Broncos down the Raiders 34-30 in Canberra. In the AFL, the Brisbane Lions are now almost certain to finish third on the ladder and set up a qualifying final against Sydney following a comprehensive 63-point win over Collingwood at the MCG. Men's tennis world number one Jannik Sinner has withdrawn from the US Open because of a right knee injury, and Mercedes driver George Russell will start from pole position in tonight's sprint race at the Dutch Grand Prix.
0: Briefly in finance, Wall Street stocks have ended higher but posted weekly losses as investors were rattled by a lack of clarity on progress in the Middle East. To the state's weather now, mostly dry today. Isolated showers across the northeast of New South Wales, possible thunderstorms for the mid-north coast, and an isolated shower across the southern inland. Sydney mostly sunny today, just a slight chance of a shower along the coast later tonight, a top of 22 degrees. Right now in Sydney, it's 11 degrees on the coast, 8 degrees in the city's west, Newcastle currently 14, and Wollongong 12 degrees. 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
12: Good morning. I'm Peter Rasmussen. Thanks for joining us this morning. It's 10 past 7. A look at the forecast for today. Partly cloudy with a medium chance of showers becoming less likely as the morning goes on, and the chance of a thunderstorm this afternoon or evening. Light winds becoming northwest to southwesterly 15 to 20 kilometres in the middle of the day. We're heading for a top today of between 16 and 22 across the mid-north and Coffs Coast. And tomorrow, well, partly cloudy with a chance of fog inland, medium chance of showers, most likely in the morning or afternoon. Looking outside the window at the moment, it's sitting on 14 degrees in Port Macquarie, Coffs Harbour and Taree. And we're sitting on 15 degrees in Kempsey. Let's have some music now. The Fine Young Cannibals. She Drives Me Crazy. If you've got some weather to share with us, text us on 0467 922 684. 0467 922 684. What's happening out your window? Text us. We'd love to know more.

0: ABC Mid-North Coast and ABC Coffs Coast, the fine young cannibals there. That's off the Raw and the Cooked album. And she drives me crazy. 14 past 7 is the time. Well, it is final season, so later on in sport, we're going to be talking netball and footy finals. And got us thinking, what happened to the war cry? There's no war cry around much anymore. The school or the team chant, did you have one? Well, text us 0467 922684, but we'd love to talk to you on 1300 662279. That's 1300 662279. Let us know your war cry.
1: Those songs took me somewhere. 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
0: Bang on a quarter past seven, and as part of ABC's Your Say project, we've had a focus on Volunteers Week. Mavis Barnes has been a stalwart of the Kendall community for 50 years, devoting her time and energy to making things happen for children, arts, culture and education. In 2010, she received an Order of Australia Medal for her service to the Kendall community. Our reporter Wiri Asadi spoke to her and tried to capture some of the conversation here for you. If there was something the community needed, a preschool, a community hall, she would make it happen. And guess what? She's still volunteering at the age of 92.
5: It has really enlarged my life, enlivened my life, given a purpose to my life. Oh, it's been huge. I've really benefited from being an active and involved member of Kendall community. I really feel like a Kendall local, and I indulge myself in believing that. And because I know so many people in Kendall too, and my heart has always, I'm committed to all the places that I've been involved with. Probably my deepest commitment is to the community centre, because we were so involved, both of us, for so many years in so many different capacities, and now gradually relinquished, ever since I retired from the university, I've gradually relinquished other roles as I've aged. I'm the treasurer, so which is really perfect for me, because it keeps my brain occupied.
6: What tasks do you have to do?
5: I have to take the money from the people who come in to have their morning tea, and so I'm in a central position right outside the kitchen door, which is a good place to be. And in the centre of things. And it really suits me, because without having to move, I can sit there and watch people all the time, and reconnect with the people I've known for a long time is one of the highlights of my week.
7: Originally from England, Mavis and her husband Graham moved out of the city into the bush in the 1970s, living in a DIY shack on a land share arrangement with friends.
5: We established this living arrangement on the property at the top of the hill, but the children weren't really interested in it at all, and so my time was spent driving them. Two of them had just left school, but the other three were in Kendall School. The school bus came almost to our property, but apart from the school bus, I spent my time increasingly driving them to

0: it is football or whatever, we decided that it would be much more practical, because we were middle-aged plus, we moved house and lived in Kendal, so that we were central to what was going on. Graham built the house beautifully, and we lived there very successfully. That was 1981. Because the younger children were in Kendal School, I joined the PNC. But the first thing that we got involved with was the School of Arts, because 1982, there was an election.
1: The old School of Arts needed either to be repaired and repurposed or demolished, and the community had to decide on what purpose the building would serve. Mavis jumped onto the committee and would spend the next 50 years of her life being involved in the Kendal community in many different facets.
0: During that time, we established in the community centre a preschool. And because I had, by that time, a grandchild who I was transporting to a preschool at Warhope, and there were a lot of local young women who are still involved, who were in the at the age of needing a preschool.
2: And they didn't have a preschool here or in Laurieton?
0: Oh, in Laurieton there was, but not in Kendal.
1: As part of the PNC, Mavis worked with the principal to set up adult learning classes in the community. She also worked on getting a preschool to Kendal, sourcing funding to make adjustments to the hall to meet the requirements for toilets, exits and learning equipment.
0: So we established the preschool, we registered it, we employed a preschool teacher who lived at Warhope, and for the first year she set it up. She left and joined another preschool in the area, but we were sufficiently well established by that time to employ a qualified preschool teacher locally. It was really, really successful. I'm so proud of her.
3: Yeah.
0: And so that stayed in the hall for a couple of years. During that time, we were conscious that it would be better if it had its own building. And just at that time, a building became available in Kendal, just across the road from the railway station. We negotiated and we bought that. The preschool is still there today, and it's got Alison's and my name on the commemorative thing as the locals who organised the preschool.
1: Mavis was partly responsible for getting a university campus started in Port Macquarie and was treasurer for the international violin competition in Kendal. At 92 years of age, after losing a lot of mobility, she continues to volunteer at the hall.
2: What is the reward for you? What is the satisfaction?
0: Satisfaction? I mean, the time that we've lived in Kendal has been the most exciting time of my life. I've really, really enjoyed it and been active in the community in all sorts of ways.
4: What a great lady. That was the story of Mavis Barnes volunteering for 50 years and still going at the tender age of 92.

0: There we go. That was Fairground Attraction, and perfect 25 past 7 is the time. And as Science Week draws to a close, we thought we'd check in on the environment. Frogs are a good indication of a healthy environment, with some already active in many places. Between January and June alone, Frog ID app contributors submitted 37,000 frog call recordings, which I think is pretty good and a sign of a healthy population. But to tell us more, Dr. Jody Rowley is a frog biologist with the Australian Museum and University of New South Wales, and also lead scientist of the Frog ID app. Good morning, Jody.
1: Good morning.
0: You've got to be happy, 37,000 frog recordings in 6 months.
1: Yeah, it's pretty amazing. And of course, each recording might have and usually has more than one frog species calling in it. So it gets us a lot of records of frogs. We recently, only a couple of weeks ago, hit 1.5 million recordings in the almost 9 years that Frog ID has been going. So yeah, it's mind blowing.
0: Tell us more about frogs. Do they hibernate?
1: They do in Australia. There are some frogs that don't. Some frogs actually prefer to breed in winter, and you've probably been hearing, or you may hear, the common eastern froglet around, which is sort of more like a kind of noise. They love the winter, and some of the other frogs like autumn. But most frogs love spring, and so it's just cracked, like a little bit warmer at night. And we're getting some of the spring breeding frogs starting to get their vocal sacs warmed up.
0: Has climate change affected frogs, and are you seeing any of those changes this year?
1: We are, hopefully now, we've got 9 years of information, we'll be able to start answering those questions. But globally, yes. Unfortunately for frogs, they are really sensitive to any kind of weather or climate, and so they definitely are around the world starting to change. There's even evidence that they're actually starting to shrink in body size in response to a changing climate.
0: Well, that's pretty amazing. And considering we've got El Nino coming up, it's going to really impact their habitat too.
1: Yeah, certainly Australian frogs have, a lot of Australian frogs anyway, have evolved to deal with the kind of boom and bust that we have in Australia. But what they're going to be experiencing and have started experiencing now is sort of above and beyond what they've had in the past. And so we really need to watch how our frogs are doing, make sure that they're still healthy. And that's why we need everybody out there with the Frog ID app recording frog calls, so we can understand what's happening with our frogs, how they're responding to environmental change, and what we can do to help protect them. Because we've already lost at least 4, probably more like 8 species of frog in Australia to extinction. We've got almost 50 threatened with extinction. It's really important we all do a bit if we can.
0: For those people who may not know about the Frog ID app, can you explain it, please?
1: Yeah, so you just download the free Frog ID app for your smartphone, and you use the app to record frogs wherever you hear them for at least 20 seconds, submit that. We're aiming for a frog Shazam, but at the moment it's my team and I with earphones on, listening to every single recording. And I was just listening to some beautiful calls this morning of frogs from across New South Wales and Australia. And we identify those frogs, and they become sort of records across the map to help us understand how our frogs are doing. And we also use the audio recordings for things like describing new species to science. And people across Australia have contributed frog calls that we've used to name 13 new species of frog in Australia to date, which is amazing.
0: We've got a minute or so till the news, but what reports are you getting from our patch on the mid-northern Coffs Coast?
1: Thankfully, things are looking pretty healthy. There's some bring breeders have started croaking already. So we've got this sort of overlap between the frogs that like winter and the frogs that like spring. And so, yeah.

0: So far, it is good news. It'll be interesting to see how things track if it's going to be a hot and dry summer, though.
1: Let's hope the news is positive. Just before we go, we're talking about war cries. Did your team or school have a war cry?
0: They didn't, but if I was to have one, I think it would be the screaming tree frog. It's a pretty terrifying call.
1: Jody, thanks for joining us this morning. Thanks for getting up early on a Saturday morning to have a chat about frogs.
0: Thank you.
1: No worries at all. Dr. Jody Rowley, lead scientist with Frog ID. It's 7:30 and that's time for the latest in news on ABC Mid-North Coast and ABC Coffs Coast.
2: ABC News. Good morning, I'm Helen Clare. A rescue operation is underway in the Ukrainian city of Kryvyi Rih after a Russian strike killed at least 15 people. Europe correspondent Catherine Diss reports.
3: Ukraine's President Volodymyr Zelensky has described a double-tap strike on a shopping centre in his hometown of Kryvyi Rih an absolute Russian atrocity, labelling his enemy monsters and vowing a strong response. It comes after Russian attacks yesterday killed at least 6 people and injured 77 others. Rescuers are scouring the rubble for survivors, but their efforts are being hampered by the threat of further attacks. Catherine Diss, ABC News.
2: National housing campaign Everybody's Home says political claims about steep rent rises are creating the expectation that landlords can charge more. The group has criticised reports that rents could rise by 30% following changes to negative gearing, noting the figure was modelling rather than a forecast. Campaign spokesperson Maya Zizi says repeated claims about higher rents can influence the market.
4: All of this discourse about landlord costs going up can really create a permission structure. If renters expect and believe that they could get these huge rent increases, then you really could see agents and landlords go out and raise rents.
2: Track work will cause widespread disruptions across Sydney's rail network this weekend, with buses replacing trains on several major lines. Services will be affected on parts of the T1, T7 and T9 lines, as well as the Central Coast and Newcastle, Hunter, South Coast and Southern Highlands lines. The Sydney Harbour Tunnel will also close in both directions overnight tonight for maintenance. Transport for New South Wales, Kristen McKendry says passengers should check before they travel.
5: There are buses replacing trains on the Olympic Park line and between Hornsby and Strathfield. Also going north between Gordon up to Newcastle Interchange and all the way out to Scone.
2: There are hopes the recognition of a Central Australian Conservation Reserve as a dark sky sanctuary could see tens of thousands of astro-tourists visit the area yearly. Kalu Kalu, or the Devil's Marbles south of Tennant Creek, was this week recognised by Dark Sky International as a protected area for night sky viewing, meaning any future developments in the vicinity would have to limit light pollution. Susanna Bishop from the Northern Territory Department of Tourism and Hospitality says research of tourist visitation shows significant interest in viewing the night sky from prime locations such as Kalu Kalu.
6: A recent survey to the domestic market in Australia outlined that 89% of travellers had an interest in astrotourism. So that's a lot of people wanting to appreciate the darkest of skies and really the beauty of dark skies.
2: A review of more than 100 studies worldwide has shown how complications in pregnancy and birth increase with temperature. Scientists from Sweden and Cyprus found that daily maximums of between 30.5 and 39 degrees Celsius can lead to a 5 to 20% increase in problems during pregnancy and birth. Complications may include premature birth, pregnancy loss, hypertension, and gestational diabetes. To sport now in rugby league, the Dolphins have secured their 5th straight win to remain in the top 4 after coming from behind to defeat Parramatta 34-16 at Lang Park. The Eels started fast and crossed twice to take a 10-0 lead before the Dolphins scored 5 times to run away with an impressive win. Jermaine Isako and Herbie Farnworth both bagged doubles for the Dolphins, while Jack Bostock set up 2 tries. Dolphins winger Selwyn Cobbo has told ABC Sport his side's forwards were immense in the victory.
7: Thank everyone for coming out, supporting us Dolphin boys. That really means a lot to us. Super proud of the boys tonight, especially our middles. They do a lot in the middle, and us backs got to turn up and make sure we do our job coming out of the back end.

0: Earlier, the Broncos upset the Raiders 34-30 in Canberra. Brisbane's Ben Hunt was impressive, setting up three tries. World number one tennis player Jannik Sinner has withdrawn from the US Open because of a right knee injury. Sinner hasn't played since winning Wimbledon last month. On social media, he says he's deeply disappointed. He's been on court in the last couple of days and realises he needs more time to recover. Briefly checking the weather now, mostly dry around New South Wales today, isolated showers for the state's northeast and the mid-north coast. 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
2: 25 to 8. Is it raining at your place or has it been raining at your place? Text us. Share it with us. 0467 922 684. We would love to hear about your rainfall. What's happening outside your window? The forecast for today, partly cloudy with a medium chance of showers becoming less likely this morning. And then the chance of a thunderstorm during the afternoon. Light winds will become northwest to southwesterly, about 15 to 20 k's in the middle of the day, and then they'll become light later on. Daytime temperatures today heading for between 16 and 22 across the mid-north and Coffs Coast, and tomorrow partly cloudy with the chance of fog and medium chance of showers. Looking out the window right now, in Coffs Harbour it's 14 degrees, same for Kempsey 14, in Port Macquarie 15 degrees and Taree 14 degrees. A little bit of rain to speak of. We've had 0.1 of a mil at Dorigo, 1.2 mils of rain in Kempsey, 3.2 millimetres of rain in Port Macquarie and 4.6 millimetres of rain in Taree. 4.6, always nice to get a little bit of rain. Hey, we're talking war cries. Barton called us earlier.
3: Bindi-i, Barton's best. Chickalacka, best that west. Barton, ho, ho, ho. Barton, go. B-A-R-T-O-N, Barton.
2: There we go. The story of Barton. Isn't that a great war cry? Tell us yours. 1300 662 279. 1300 662 279. We would love to hear your war cry. Pick up the phone and give us a call and share it with us. We'd like to know. Maybe you could practice your war cry for the upcoming grand finals. Is your team in the grand final or heading that way? Well, pick up the phone. Let's try out your war cry. We'll give you our honest opinion.

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0: Well, it's final season, so later on in sport, we're going to be talking about netball and footy finals. And it made us think, you know, what about the war cry? What happened to it? The school or team chant, maybe the team song? Well, did your team have one? Can you remember it? We'd love to hear it. Pick up the phone and give us a call, 1300 662 279. 1300 662 279. All clear on the road, which is great news. And talking of cars, if you love classic cars and chrome, maybe you should head to Grafton tomorrow. Kim Dahl is president of the Grafton Village Motor Vehicle Club, the driving force behind the popular Grafton Motor Fest, and he joins us now. Good morning, Kim. How are you doing?
6: Good morning, Peter. Yeah, well, thanks.
0: What's happening out your window? Is it raining at the moment in Grafton?
6: No, it is a little overcast, but just looking at the predictions, it looks okay. If it is going to rain, it won't be a lot. And tomorrow is even looking better. The rain will come probably later in the afternoon if we get any. So, yeah, all in preparation. We'll be over there today setting out fields and trades and all types of things will be coming in today to get ready for tomorrow.
0: So what first sparked your passion for vintage and classic motor vehicles?
6: Well, number one, the love of it, I suppose. And I mean, every one of us that is in our car club have got one, and plenty have got more than one car. But it's a passion, I suppose, and go back into our roots, which was, you know, in the we're all baby boomers, I guess, and the baby boomers are the ones that get into restoring these cars. And some of the, well, a lot of the younger people these days too. And we, last year, for instance, and the year before, we had over 250 cars turn up for judging. And so there's passion out there for them.
0: Why is preserving our motor history so important?
6: Well, I suppose you only have to look at people when they buy these old cars and restore them to the joy they get out of driving them. And they're totally different in what you buy off the shelf today. And they enjoy it, and we enjoy seeing them. And I think the people, even the young people, they love coming to look at these motor shows and see what cars used to be like.
0: What's your dream vehicle?
6: Well, I suppose my dream vehicle would... Well, I've got a Monaro, which right. I'm restoring at the moment, which is... It's one of them. But everybody has a dream vehicle, but oftentimes way out of the reach of the pocket. But I think probably a Porsche. I had a Porsche once, and it was nice. But some of these older Porsches are getting so hard to get now, and they're worth a lot of money. But I'll stick in the meantime to the Monaro.
0: Oh, it sounds great. My grandfather had a DeSoto, and it was a comfy old car, and I would love to go and check one out. And it's great going to these motor shows because people take so much pleasure in showing the vehicle and sharing what they've done.
6: Well, they do, and we've got a number of our members have got what we call the old square riggers, you know, anything from the early 1900s up until the mid-30s, and some of the cars are just magnificent. And you can really, it's nice to see the range, how it's all changed over the years. And the Motorfest show tomorrow indicates that really well, because we do get a variety right from the early 1900s, as I said, up until the classics and so on. But Motorfest is all about showing your car. It doesn't have to be an old car or a classic car. It can be a totally modern car. In fact, a couple of years ago, a modern car won the outright car of the show. It was just the way that it was presented, and the judges saw it as the best car of the show. So it's not a closed operation. It's not just it's open for every car,
0: so,
6: and truck and caravan and motorbike. particularly bikes this year, are big this year, so it'll be good.
0: So what time does it open and where will we find Motorfest in Grafton?
6: Well, Motorfest is in what Minden Street, South Grafton, so Google it and it's easy enough to find. It's on the road that goes out to Glen Ennis or the Gwydir Highway and it just turns off. We're still in the town boundary. And we open gates at 6 o'clock, so cars can start coming in from 6. The general public generally around the 7.30, 8 o'clock mark. And the judging will start around about 9. And the judges are going to have a big job. Like there's, as I said, 250-odd cars expected. So they've got their work cut out for them, but the judges we've got, they know their cars and they know what they're looking at. So, and then the presentation of trophies will be on it too. But we've got everything there for kids, face painting, jumping castles. We've got markets, we've got trade displays. So it's a big show.
0: Sounds fantastic. Thanks for joining us this morning, Kim, and I hope all goes well tomorrow and the weather's good for you as well.
6: Yeah, thanks, Peter. Appreciate your time.
0: Pleasure. Thanks. Bye-bye. Kim Dahl there. Kim is the president of the Grafton Vintage Motor Vehicle Club. And I was looking at an article yesterday in The Open Road. And back in 2016, the number one selling vehicle was a Hyundai i30. Today, it's a Tesla Model Y. And the number three car was a Toyota Corolla. Today, it's a BYD Celion 7. And down to number 10, the Holden Colorado was the number 10 vehicle. And today in 2026, it's the Havel Jolyon. Let's go for a ride. Jump in the car. Put the top down. Let the hair flow in the breeze.

0: Jump in my car. The Ted Mowry gang brings back a lot of memories.
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7: What's happening on the big screen and the small? What to watch?
0: Let's find out what's worth watching and what's worth giving a wide berth to. I think we've got a couple of great movies today. One is a newie and the other one not so new. To tell us more, we've got Giles Hardy. Good morning, Giles.
8: Good morning, Pete.
0: What have we got this morning? The end of Oak Street to start us off.
8: Indeed. So we're off to the cinema where we have Anne Hathaway and Ewan McGregor as a 1982 suburban couple. They're living the standard, you know, suburban American life in 1982. They're feeling a bit of financial pressure. Their marriage is a bit on the rocks. They've got two kids. They've got a dog. And they're going to street barbecues. And it's all going perfectly normally until their entire suburb is suddenly taken through some wormhole and deposited in the middle of dinosaur-era Earth. And suddenly they're running around the neighbourhood trying to protect themselves from essentially Jurassic Park.
0: Something they wouldn't be used to doing.
8: Well, no, safe to say, this was like when we meet Ewan McGregor, he's delivering a pizza. The skill set, not a huge crossover. Have a listen.
9: Anybody else see that weird light last night?
10: What weird light?
9: The wind was blowing all crazy. Starbuck was freaked out and barking.
11: Could have been lights from a helicopter.
10: Or a UFO. Aliens.
11: Shut up, Dad.
12: I think that our neighborhood, our house, our whole street has moved.
10: How the hell is that even possible?
13: God's not gonna let us die here.
14: Greg! You only go to church at Christmas, and now you're telling the kids God's looking out for us?
15: What about the people who are out there getting eaten?
0: That's a bit of a scary thought.
8: Yes, indeed. So this has real Spielberg energy. It's not a Spielberg film, but it's just got all those flavours of that early Spielberg era, like it is that suburban America, very much that 80s feel. And, yeah, just an insane concept that they then, you know, execute very well, I must say. Like Anne Hathaway running around with a shotgun, trying to work out how to save her kids and the dog and Ewan McGregor from dinosaurs is, it's a lot of fun.
0: It sounds that way. And, you know, with DNA and bringing back all sorts of animals that they're talking about and cloning, it may be hard but possible that dinosaurs do roam around.
8: Look, you know, I mean, we've had Dolly the Sheep, and, yeah. You know, I'm sure that, you know, somewhere out there there's a horror film of Dolly the Sheep turning on us all. But, it's, you know, I don't know if I'd necessarily describe this as the most plausible film. The dimensional wormholes continue to play a part, but I don't think one necessarily goes along to this for the sense of documentary plausibility, so much as this is in the more fun, check your brain at the door, swap it for a bucket of popcorn, and just sit back and enjoy a couple of hours of, wow, what an interesting idea, and how are they going to play this one out? And in this case, I genuinely did have a lot of fun just watching, yeah, humans versus dinosaurs. It's always been a good combination for a good action silly film.
0: I agree with you there. And also,

0: Giles, you know, you hit the nail on the head. It's good to escape. You know, when we're looking at the news and we see the doom and gloom around, and it's nice to, as you say, park your brain at the door and go and enjoy a movie.
1: Exactly. Look, you know, this won't exactly leave you wishing that you went through a dimensional wormhole, the patented peak prediction of dinosaurs suddenly being around with us. You won't be hoping for that to come through, but you will at least feel like you've got value for money out of your movie ticket.
0: Now, another movie we're talking about is The Blues Brothers, and this is the original classic.
1: Indeed. So I am fortunate enough to be hosting a screening of this in Port Macquarie at the cinema tomorrow at 4 o'clock. And this is the Dan Aykroyd, John Belushi, classic Blues Brothers, the first of many SNL character turns into a movie. This was, you know, being made in the late 70s. Because Dan Aykroyd and Belushi had a shared love for the blues and were doing the pair as a warm-up act on Saturday Night Live and then eventually on air. And then they made this insane film with them as the two straight men, the Elwood brothers, and they're on a mission for God, and that seems to involve finding pretty much a laundry list of the most amazing blues and soul music talents and putting the band back together and going on one hell of a road trip. Do yourself a favour and have a bit of a listen to the Blues Brothers.
2: Joliet, Jake, and Elwood Blues.

0: don't come back until you've redeemed yourselves.
1: Our Lady of Blessed Acceleration, don't fail me now.
2: Oh, what a classic. I love the Blues Brothers, Giles, and there's so many good tracks in it as well.
3: The soundtrack is just incredible. The game of what genre is this film is always a good one as well. Is it a musical? Is it a road movie? Is it a comedy? You know, you can really make any kind of choice. You have Ray Charles as a music salesman with a gun pointed at kids. You've got Aretha Franklin as the frustrated deli owner. And you've got Carrie Fisher with a machine gun trying to chase down her ex. So, you know, there's all sorts of excitement for this. The cast is amazing. The comedy is incredible. And the music is just so good. And I don't think I've ever seen this on the big screen. I mean, I must have watched the Blues Brothers, you know, dozens of times at least, but I don't think I've ever seen it in the cinema, and I just can't wait to watch it with a crowd and to have a bit of fun.
2: I agree. I first saw it on television, and I've seen it many times. I love the Blues Brothers. And you know what? There's always so many lines to pick up. Every time you watch it, you pick up a different line as well.
3: Oh, absolutely. And those moments and the looks. And yeah, I mean, it is just an insane film. But it works, and it is, you know, it's so funny that this ended up being the one of the films that convinced the accountants of Hollywood that the way to make a comedy was to just take any Saturday Night Live sketch and turn it into a movie. But there is no formula behind this. This is just, you know, they went wildly over budget. They went wildly over time. John Belushi was having all sorts of personal issues with narcotics throughout the making of it. John Landis, who you know, was directing it, had never done anything of this scale, ends up having arguably the biggest car chase in cinema history that he ends up putting together, and it is just, it's a huge, it costs about as much as The Empire Strikes Back big in the same time. Wow. And it's all on the screen, just in a very, very different way to that film.
2: You know what, I didn't realise Carrie Fisher was in the movie until I saw a clip recently.
3: Yeah, no, it's not. It is one of those ones where you suddenly get to, you know, a long way into the film, and something's like, "Is that Carrie Fisher? And why is she holding an M16?" And yeah, no, that's the thing about this film. There are so many little parts, and yeah, I mean, you actually have Steven Spielberg making a cameo in this. You have you know, John Candy having fun here. It's there's lots of moments where you just go, I did not know they were in this. But, yeah, no, Carrie Fisher was engaged to Dan Aykroyd at the time, so I don't know if she was the toughest get that they had, but she certainly has a great deal of fun with it.
2: Giles, we'll catch you at the Port Macquarie Cinema tomorrow from 4 to enjoy the Blues Brothers.
3: Absolutely. Come and join us on a mission from God.
2: Sounds great. See ya. Giles Hardy there, and some great movies there. The Blues Brothers, it is an absolute classic. Go and check it out, and maybe say good day to Giles as well. It's 8 o'clock news time.
4: It's 8 o'clock. Good morning, Helen Clare with ABC News. The Sydney Swans will return to the field tomorrow as the club deals with a scandal involving 5 players. Digby Werthmuller reports.
5: The Swans will host an AFLW and AFL doubleheader at the SCG tomorrow, with players calling on fans to stick by the club. 5 men's players have been suspended for the rest of the season for breaching club rules around drinking and staying out late. Separately, Victoria Police are investigating a report of sexual assault, which the ABC understands centres on one player allegedly touching a woman without her consent. No charges have been laid. A lawyer representing 2 women involved says they intend to seek damages, while Swans captain Cullen Mills says the club now has work to do to rebuild trust.
4: National housing campaign Everybody's Home is calling for limits on rent increases, arguing renters need greater protection from steep price rises. The group says rents have been rising strongly for years and rejects claims recently announced changes to negative gearing are responsible for those increases. Everybody's Home spokesperson Maya Zizi says the ACT shows how limits can help to stabilise rents.
6: The next thing it would be really great if they did is coordinate some limits on rent increases. You know, the only part of the country at the moment where rent increases are pretty stable is the ACT, and it's the only part of the country where there are actually limits on rent increases.
4: A teenage boy is in a critical condition after allegedly being stabbed last night on the New South Wales Central Coast. Emergency services were called to Painters Lane at Terrigal just before 10 o'clock last night. Police say the incident happened as the 15-year-old boy was with other teenagers. He walked to a nearby home, asking the homeowner to call emergency services. Police say they've established a crime scene and spoken with a number of teenagers, but are yet to make any arrests. An 8-month-old baby from the New South Wales Central Coast has become the first person in the world to receive a precision medicine treatment for a rare form of epilepsy. Bodie Higginson was having as many as 70 seizures a day before a breakthrough treatment stopped his condition within days. The treatment was delivered as part of a new state government pathway for children with rare diseases. Dr. Michelle Lorentzos from the Sydney Children's Hospitals Network says the intervention is promising.
7: Bodie's case represents a great deal of hope in the area of rare disease because it shows us that we can actually do things in new ways. That means we can combine safety and ethics and really important governance processes, but also be efficient in getting the treatments to kids who really need them.
4: The video app TikTok has agreed to pay more than $550 million to settle a case with the US government over claims it violated children's online privacy laws. The US Justice Department sued TikTok and its parent company ByteDance in 2024 for allegedly failing to protect the privacy of children and illegally collecting their information. The department has described the agreement as a major victory for American children and parents. 30 diverse images go on display in Canberra today as part of the National Photographic Portrait Prize. The finalists have been selected from more than 1,000 entries. The $30,000 prize has been awarded to Melbourne artist Nathan Beard for a faceless photo of his auntie bathing herself after a debilitating fall. The National Portrait Gallery's Director of Curatorial and Collection, Isabel Parker-Phillip, says there's lots to admire in the exhibition.
8: There's a range of experiences, life in regional cities, intimate moments with family members. It truly is a celebration of portraiture in its most expanded form.
4: The Dolphins remain in the NRL's top four with a 34-16 win over Parramatta. Quentin Hull reports.
9: The Eels scored the first two tries in the game, but the hosts responded by scoring the next five. The Dolphins led 16-10 at half-time and went on to record their fifth straight victory. Selwyn Cobbo

0: celebrated his 100th game in the NRL with a try, while Jermaine Asako and Herbie Farnworth both crossed twice for the victors. Earlier, the Broncos ruined Canberra legend Josh Papali'i's farewell home game, Brisbane beating the Raiders by 34 points to 30. Quentin Hull, ABC Sport, Brisbane.
1: Mostly dry around New South Wales today. Isolated showers in the northeast and possible thunderstorms on the mid-north coast. Right now in Sydney, it's 12 degrees. It's 11 degrees in the city's west.
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3: Thanks for joining us this morning. It's 8:05. I'm Peter Rasmussen, and you're spending your morning with me, and I'll be here until 10. And Meredith Curtin will be along at 8:30 with the latest in local sport. But let's have a look at the weather forecast for today. And, well, it's going to be a little bit damp. Partly cloudy is the forecast. Medium chance of showers becoming less likely. And the chance of a thunderstorm this arvo or this evening. And light winds northwest to southwesterly, 15 to 20 k's in the middle of the day. And then they'll become light later on. Shooting for a top today of between 16 and 22. And tomorrow will be partly cloudy with the chance of fog and the chance of a thunderstorm in the north. And Monday, our back to work Monday, slight chance of a shower in the north in the morning and afternoon. Outside at the moment in Coffs Harbour, it's 17. Sorry, let's do that again. I'm getting a bit carried away. It's 15 degrees. In Kempsey, it's 14. Port Macquarie, 15. And Taree, 14 degrees at the moment. 0.2 of a mil of rain has been received at Coffs Harbour. We've got 0.1 of a mil at Dorigo, 1.4 in Kempsey, 3.2 millimetres in the Port Macquarie and 4.6 millimetres in Taree. We're talking about war cries today. If you've got a war cry you'd like to share with us, pick up the phone and give us a call. 1300 662 279. 1300 662 279. Share your war cry. If you've got one that's going to lift the roof, we'd love to hear it. Pick up the phone, give us a call.

0: The Bay City Rollers on ABC Mid North Coast and ABC Coast Coast. And I only want to be with you. Well, I only want to be with you until 10 this morning. Thank you very much for joining us so far. And if you've got a war cry, well, give us a call, 1300 662 279, and give us a rev up. We need a rev up on a Saturday morning, especially when it's a bit overcast outside and the rain's a bit harsh, father. Well, pick up the phone, give us a call, 1300 662 279. Give us your best war cry.
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0: Got a great story for you now, and for some people it might be a memory. According to statistics, multiple births in Australia represent about 2 to 3% of all births, and of those, about 98% are twins. Fertility treatments mean triplets and quadruplets are not totally unknown occurrences. But back in the 50s, naturally occurring quadruplets made headline news.
8: Four quads, four doctors. The births extend over 50 hours, an anxious and desperate ordeal. The gallant Betty Sarah, an English girl, was a war bride and a waif during the war. Naturally, the care of the quadruplets has become a public responsibility and charge of Bellingen. Food, accommodation, future welfare will be provided for the young Sara family, who are famous Australians already. And here the happy husband visits his wife. He met her in London way back in 1945. There is an elder son, so now they are seven.
0: Ah, there we go. That was the news story. ABC Nightlife presenter Philip Clark was joined by Michael Adams, creator and host of the Forgotten Australia podcast, and the story of the Sara quads, I should say, in Bellingen that made international news. And Betty was giving birth in Bellingen, and here's the story.
9: She was an English migrant, and her husband, Percy, had been flying with the RAF in bombers and actually had been shot down over Germany and spent some time as a prisoner of war in the famous Stalag-Luft 3 prison camp. So they had, you know, married in England, come out to Australia, had a son named Geoffrey, I believe. And then in 1950, they moved up to Bellingen and Betty fell pregnant again. And she was soon revealed to be rather pregnant. There were x-rays and the doctors went, whoa. And Betty suspected something was up because she could no longer see her feet. Mm-hmm. And they decided that they would break the news gradually. So at first they told her she was expecting twins. Then they upped it by one and said triplets. And then they revealed, yep, you're actually expecting quads. Now, there must have been a lot of anxiety around this because, you know, there'd only been four sets of quads recorded in Australia, and that was between 1930 and 1950. One child survived in Melbourne, another one survived in Sydney, and the other two sets of quads all died. They died because they were premature, obviously. So it was, you know, it was, it had never happened before that all four quads had survived. Mm. Betty was a trooper. She went full term with the four babies. So the whole, you know, Sydney media, Brisbane media, they all flocked to Bellingen, all jostling for the story. And the labour went for a long time. Started on the 16th of August. On the night of the 17th, she had the first baby. So Australia woke up the following morning to the news that there was one baby, one down, three to go. And over the next 2.5 days, she gave birth to three more children, and they were all healthy, small, but healthy. So they were in birth order, Alison, Philip, Judith, and Mark.
4: Wow.
9: So two boys, two girls, and Percy, the husband, you know, he was, you know, being quoted continually after each birth going, you beauty, a boy, another girl, yay. So, you know, and he was in tears by the end of it. You know, everybody was in love with the Betty and Percy, Sara, and their sudden family of five.
2: Wow. And their life stories, we mentioned, they were sort of fodder for women's magazines, particularly Australian Women's Weekly. And their development, they were tracked throughout their whole lives
9: They
2: grew up. I mean, they'd be still, they'd be in their mid-70s now, wouldn't they?
9: 76 this week. I believe that all four of the children are alive. They were a few years ago at least. Right. Betty only passed away herself a couple of days after Christmas in 2022 at the age of 101.
2: Wow. Okay.
9: And she'd given interviews as recently as 2016 saying she'd had a lovely life. And she was still sort of bemused that anybody was interested in old Betty Sara. I mean, anybody can give birth to babies, she said. It's a really good news story. I mean, these kids lived in the spotlight from the time they entered the world. And it actually turned out all right for them. They've been interviewed at various points during their lives, like the Australian Women's Weekly in 1975, profiled them at 25. In the mid-80s, the Sydney Morning Herald did a thing about, Australians who'd been famous. And they basically said, well, we had a lot of opportunities thanks to it. It wasn't always the greatest to be in the spotlight, but we understand that we're of historical interest to Australians, and Australians have a lot of, interest in our lives and how we're doing. So the media at the time, a massive scrum in Bellingen, and for a week after the final baby was born, Percy had to negotiate what he was going to do. I mean, everywhere he turned, there was a journalist or a cameraman wanting an answer. Frank Packer's Australian Consolidated Press had set up a fund for the quads because, Betty was a housewife. Percy was an ambulance driver. They weren't wealthy. They didn't have private insurance to cover the costs of this. Mm. So Frank Packer set up a fund which raised £1,400 pretty quickly. And then every media entity in Australia was jostling for the rights. And Percy and Betty negotiated with Frank Packer for a 16-year exclusive contract.
2: Wow.
9: So what that meant was they got a four-figure lump sum. There were trusts set up for each of the kids. They'd get annual payments as well. And it also meant that every other journalist was then out of the running and they wouldn't have to deal with those people.
2: Yeah.
9: So the photographer that they dealt with was known as Uncle Ron by the kids because he was with them their whole lives.
2: Yeah.
9: So, in 1951, for instance, they were on the front page, the cover of the Australian Women's Weekly four times, Christmas, winter, Mother's Day, and then the following led up to Christmas. And that was kind of the way it went for, all through the 50s. Betty actually looked like Princess Elizabeth. So when now Queen Elizabeth visited in 1954, Frank Packer arranged for the two to meet and the kids to meet the Queen as well. So it's just this lovely good news story kept on giving.
2: Yeah.
9: They ended up moving to Sydney in 1956, and Betty was actually on television in a very early game show called What's My Line for months. And the quads also starred in one of the earliest Vegemite commercials.
0: There we go. The great story of Betty and Percy Sara from Bellingen giving birth to the first quads to survive, the first four quads to survive. If you remember that, give us a call. We would love to hear your story. If you remember the Saras and Betty giving birth in Bellingen, we would love to hear further on that. 1300 662 279 is our number. 1300 662 279.

0: Sixpence None the Richer, 22 past 8 is the time, and Kiss Me.
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0: 22 past 8 and the men's table is all about men serving men. The first men's table began back in 2011 with 12 men who met once a month for dinner, and they keep meeting. The men's table has grown and become a national charity and is still growing with over 200 tables Australia-wide. To tell us more about the men's table, we've got Jason Jelicic. Good morning, Jason.
9: Morning, Peter. How are you?
0: I'm very well. Tell us about the men's table. What's the idea behind it?
9: I think the idea really is just to bring people together, particularly men in this case, to have an honest and open conversation, more than just news, sport and weather.
0: Yeah, and I think too, sometimes blokes find it hard to talk, so talking over a meal is a perfect way to sort of start breaking the ice.
9: That's exactly right. But the thing about that, though, is guys like a bit of structure. We like a few rules. And so the men's table doesn't do a huge amount of rules, but provides what we call the fundamentals, which makes us address the elephant in the room and not fix and sort of things that traps that we fall into as men.
0: So what happens at a men's table? You've been going for a while. What happens there?
9: Yeah, a couple of years now for me. Look, it's once a month. We grab a bite at a local venue. It's usually a private space. We start off just checking in with each other, and then we get down to shares. It's kind of a little bit of a talking stick scenario, I guess. We'll respect each other's time. We spend a couple of hours together. We have a laugh usually at the end, a bit of a chat, and that's kind of it. We might catch up in between times, but otherwise we look forward every month just to sharing what's going on and then obviously looking to lean in and support each other where we can.
0: Are there any rules like minimum attendance or things you've got to do?
9: Yeah, we generally ask for a commitment of 9 out of 12 meetings.

0: tough stuff happens, and it has. I've got friends who can pop round and chat to. So it's not instant friends necessarily, but it's certainly helped me with more support in my own sort of journey through life. And so I highly recommend it to blokes who've faced some of the struggles.
1: So where are men's tables on the Mid-North Coast?
0: Well, we've got a few tables running up and down. There's one in Taree, I believe. There's a couple in Coffs, maybe a three now. Now we've got three in Port Macquarie. So it's really growing quite quickly. I think it fits a need for guys who don't have major maybe mental health issues, but certainly have had challenges in the past. So it seems to be growing at a pretty steady rate at the moment, Pete.
1: And if people want to come and join, you've got an entree event coming up.
0: Entree, that's right. Because it's the men's table, we have the kitchen, who's sort of like the head office, and the entree events are where people are going to find out a bit more about us. Now, the entrees are all available on the website, themenstable.org, and that's where all the entrees are listed. You can sometimes do them online occasionally. Otherwise, they're in local centres. We've got one coming up in Port Macquarie, actually, for one of our tables. That's you can find that on the website. That's coming up in a couple of weeks' time, actually, in September.
1: Jay, thanks for joining us this morning, and it's great for an opportunity for guys to go and talk. I know when I moved to town, it was hard meeting people. I joined a men's group, and it was nice talking to like-minded people.
0: Look, I highly recommend it. I think more needs to happen. So, yeah, someone, either yourself or someone you know who you think might benefit, get them to jump online, look up themenstable.org, get onto an entree, find out what it's about, and join the community. It's been really valuable for me.
1: Jay, thanks for joining us this morning.
0: My pleasure.
1: There we go. That was Jason Jelicic, I should say, and talking about the men's table.

0: ABC Mid North Coast and ABC Coast Coast New Order and Bizarre Love Triangle. It's 8:30, and let's go to Meredith Curtin right now on ABC Mid North Coast and ABC Coast Coast, and we'll get the latest in sport, and we'll do that right now. And if you're driving, please take care on the road, and if you've got some road traffic information to report, please text us on 0467 922 684. 0467 922 684. Our computer's got a mind of its own at the moment.
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2: Well, today on Saturday Morning Sport, I'm asking the question about war cries. Are they dead? Did your school or sport team have a ripper? We heard earlier from Steve in Kempsey, and he has texted in and he has said, I challenge anyone from other houses at West Kempsey Primary, that was Deakin, Parks, Wentworth, to give it a go. This is what he said earlier on.
3: Bindi eye, Barton's best. Chickalacka, best at West. Barton, ho, ho, ho. Barton, go, go, go. B-A-R-T-O-N, Barton.
2: Isn't that great? You might ask, why would I think about war cries? Well, I went to the netball finals and I thought there was a lot of whistles, there was a lot of cheering, but there was something missing. I remember war cries when I was a kid and I thought, wow, maybe they're dead. Anyway, we'll look into it. Whether it's finding the target for shooting, because we're going to also cross to that, or finding the net in netball, or finding your way through to the footy finals, we've got it all covered in Saturday Morning Sport.
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6: 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Three games as finals-bound Newcastle host Manly Warringah. Then a top eight clash as South Sydney play the Warriors at Stadium Australia. And then the resurgence and George Illawarra Dragons take on a Canterbury side desperate for a win to keep their finals hopes alive.
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2: Well, the future of netball is on show as schools from around the region hit the courts in the latest schools netball competition. Here's a little of how the action unfolded during the week.
7: Hi, I'm Cass Notley, the regional manager for North Coast for Netball New South Wales. Today we are at the secondary schools cup finals in Port Macquarie. So we have from year 7 up to year 10 here. And the schools have all attended the Phase 1 local days and then won those days to progress to get through to the finals today. We have teams here from as far as Coffs Harbour in the north to Gloucester down south, all competing to get through to the state finals in Sydney in November.
2: Now, listen, the thing that strikes me is how many guys there are.
7: I know, it's amazing, isn't it?
2: Wow!
7: So the boys' numbers, the boys' teams have nearly doubled in the last couple of years, which is amazing. It's a really great way to introduce them to netball, and then hopefully we get them back into our upcoming spring competitions.
2: So what are the percentages, do you know?
7: Just off the top of my head, I think we had four, maybe five teams in our phase one day 2 years ago, whereas we're up to 10 or 12 teams.
2: Terrific.
7: So it's really grown. It does depend on, you know, what town we're in, how big the numbers get, but Port Macquarie is probably the largest amount of entries in the boys' teams.
2: And it's fast.
7: It's really fast. They bring a whole different spin on the game. There's a lot of time in the air. We have to put the really strong umpires on because it is a different game.
2: I can see it's speedy as.
7: And a lot of air time. I know, I often try to get the shots from underneath the post because, you know, they're outstanding athletes.
2: Yeah. So who's the team to watch? Is there one?
7: I couldn't even pick. Hey, there's probably about four teams that I think will get through to the finals. If I was picking from Port Macquarie, I would say either could be MacKillop, could be Scavs, could be regional. Coffs Harbour, they always bring the game with John Paul College and Bishop Druitt also. So it's really hard to pick, and that's across the divisions.
2: And it's public schools as well as Catholic schools.
7: Yes, so we cater to public, Catholic and independent. So we've got the three here.
2: And that must be different compared to, like, they're playing teams that they don't normally play against.
7: Yeah, definitely.

0: when they come up against teams that they don't play at their usual school activities. But it's really good. They get here in the morning. You can see that they know each other either from footy or basketball or something else. So, yeah, they all get to catch up while they're here playing as well.
1: Now, the other thing I've got to say, never do you see a bunch of fitter, more fantastic-looking teenagers.
0: I know. These are our athletes. And you will see, we find now with netball, a lot of the girls are playing multiple sports. So they're playing touch, they're playing league, they're playing AFL. But, you know, they're obviously real netballers. They're just their side game. But they are. They're extremely fit. And the boys as well. You know, they're not netballers, but they play all those other sports and they bring those skill and that fitness onto the court.
1: Now, can I ask you about leadership? Because,
0: yes,
1: you know, there's a bit of a reputation that people that play netball, you know, they end up doing really well in the corporate world and all sorts of things.
0: Yes.
1: What are they learning here other than throwing and catching?
0: Well, it is a team sport. It's one of the only sports where you do need every single player on the court. And then to be a part of that, you know, you want to build up that sportsmanship, that team morale, that the backing of each other. And I think those basic skills just follow through into their life.
1: Yeah.
0: I don't think there's any magic in there. I just think you have to be, you can't have someone drop their head on court. If they do, you expect the rest of the team to pick them up. And yeah, it's just expected in, it's expected in netball. We look after each other.
1: Yeah, that's good to hear. That's good to hear. What about the systems in process, in the structure of the organisation to bring people up?
0: Oh, we have a great pathway. So Netball New South Wales puts a real focus on a pathway for everything, like you just said. So it's for the players, it's for the coaches, it's for the umpires. Here today, we have a couple of umpires that have only recently, so last night, been identified from their umpiring at state titles. And we actually had three regional umpires named out of a group of 10 from across the state. So that's amazing. We have two local girls that have been named in the regional emerging team for Netball New South Wales. So that's a selection from across the state, and only 12 are chosen.
1: Are they here today?
0: One of them is, yep. Yes, one of them is here. And that's Zoe Townsend. So I've watched Zoe since she was probably 12 go through the Netball New South Wales pathways. I've coached Zoe myself, and she has earned her way into the position that she's got. She's amazing, hard little worker, great leader, all of those skills that we spoke about just before.
1: Ones to watch, I'm guessing Zoe.
0: Absolutely, Zoe Townsend, watch this space.
1: Zoe, I hear you've been doing absolutely amazing things in netball.
2: Yeah, pretty exciting.
1: Why do you like netball?
2: I think netball's a great sport. It's an awesome team sport. It not only allows me to like challenge myself and learn new skills, but create like awesome friendships along the way.
1: Yeah.
2: I think it's taught me some great life skills. It's taught me to be motivated and disciplined, and I just love meeting people along the way.
1: Yeah. You must have to, if you're an elite athlete pathway, you must have to train a lot.
2: Yeah, I definitely try and put it on myself to train regularly just to get stronger and fitter and sharpen my skills. So I love it though, yeah.
1: It's okay. Awesome. So it's not hard work, it's love.
2: Yeah, there's hard work along the way, but if you enjoy it, I guess it just makes it that much easier. Yeah.
1: And now I see you're wearing the C for centre.
2: Yeah.
1: That's a lot of running around.
2: I know it is.
1: Is that because you're really bad at shooting?
2: Oh, I can't shoot, I can't defend. Oh, not defend, I can't circle defend. I'm a bit vertically challenged, so okay, yeah.
1: So you play into your strengths?
2: Yeah, definitely.
1: Yeah, okay. Yeah. What are some of the career highlights for you so far?
2: Definitely with, like, the emerging program, just going down, I was really nervous, but the level of coaching and getting to meet all the girls has been amazing, but also, like, with rep, I think just creating some incredible memories this year. I've got to meet so many, like, not meet, but get close to so many new girls, and I've made some best friends along the way. So that's definitely all that in general, and the high-intensity coaching's been incredible.
1: Where did you have to go? Did you travel far?
2: Yeah, just down to Sydney. So, yeah. Yep.
1: So you must have a very supportive parents to be the taxi drivers driving you around, making life happen.
2: Yeah, definitely. Dad, he's incredible. I think he loves it so much. I think sometimes he almost loves it more than I do. No.
1: I see him helping in the canteen.
2: Yeah, he loves it.
1: Breaking all sorts of gender stereotypes.
2: Yeah. No, he's the best. Despite like constant travel every weekend, he loves it. He's so supportive, and I think mum and dad will just go out of their way and do anything they can to make sure that I'm happy and I achieve my dreams. So that's really, really awesome.
1: How old are you now?
2: I'm 15, but I'm turning 16.

0: What did you think of the Commonwealth Games?
1: I thought it was awesome. Yeah, I was disappointed for Australia, but it was really enjoyable to watch, definitely. Yeah. Just seeing the strength throughout, not only Australia, but throughout all the other teams. I definitely just think it's becoming such a strong competition. And yeah, I really enjoyed watching it.
0: Now, not to put too much pressure on yourself, but what are you aiming for?
1: What am I aiming for? I think just making the emerging was such a huge goal for me. Like at the start of the year, it was like, oh, it'd be cool, but I never thought it was achievable. So that's definitely what I was aiming for. I think I'll just see where I don't really go from here. Yeah, work hard.
0: Work hard, exactly.
1: Just work hard, do what I can, and soak up every opportunity that I get. So, yeah.
0: Thank you.
1: No worries.
0: And that was the lovely Zoe Townsend ending that. And now let's hear from one of the up-and-coming umpires, Henry Taylor, from Bishop Druitt College. Joining me here is Henry Taylor at the Netball Courts. What brings you here?
2: I'm umpiring with my school, BDC, because they're playing at Hastings today.
0: And are you playing too?
2: I wish. No,
0: You're wearing white. What's that about?
2: So white for netball means that we are the umpires for Team White. Yeah, so all the umpires wear white.
0: When did you start playing netball?
2: I first played NetSec Go in Armidale when I think I was about 9. And then I had a break. Had a big gap when we moved to Coffs, and I started playing club netball again when I was, I think, maybe 13.
0: Yeah, okay. Yeah. All right, so you've been at it a few more years. What made the switch to go into umpiring as well?
2: So at the time, my association was definitely in need of umpires, and it was always something that I'd admired, like how people would be able to be resilient and help develop the game, and I was like, you know what, I want to become part of that. And then, yeah, through mentoring and attending rep carnivals, you build your way up, and I got my C badge actually here in Hastings in June last year.
0: Now, last night was something special awarded for you. Can you tell us about that?
2: It definitely was. It was identified by Netball New South Wales as a merit state titles umpire. That acknowledges, like, consistent effort and performance at state titles.
0: Is this something that you want to take on further and develop further?
2: Oh, absolutely. Because obviously living in a regional area has its challenges because we don't have that solid of a pathway as they do in metro areas, like going from metro to Premier League. But if I go to Sydney for uni, I would love to build on that pathway and potentially go to metro or Premier League and work my way up.
0: Yeah, that's fantastic.
2: Thanks.
0: Yeah, and are you thinking you'll go to Sydney for uni or...?
2: I'm hoping so. Obviously, the Sydney universities are a competitive field, but we'll acknowledge that I'm a competitive person. So, yeah, that's the goal.
0: That's the goal.
2: No, it's not the goal. That's going to happen. So,
0: yeah, absolutely.
2: Yeah, and then umpire the higher level of Sydney play in Sydney.
0: What do you think about today?
2: I've only umpired one game so far, but, yeah, it's going pretty good. It's great to see lots of boys getting into netball too.
0: Yes, four of them, isn't it?
2: Yeah. It's like I just umpired 9 and 10 boys, and it was a great game. They're obviously, like, a majority of them are basketballers, and, like, it's a lot different to the rules, and they're all adjusting very well to netball, which is impressive. And, yeah, it's a high level of play because I think whoever wins this goes to state, but I know that this competition is big.
0: It's fast and furious, I see.
2: Oh, definitely. I've never played basketball. Yeah, the way that boys who have played basketball before play a lot differently to those who have only been in netball, I can see. Like, the jumps and the... I can't do that.
0: Yeah, the height.
2: I just had one kid who was just able to pick up balls that were just flying in the air, and I was like, he's pretty cool.
0: Yeah.
2: It's a lot faster paced than classical netball is.
0: Well, it keeps everyone on their toes, doesn't it?
2: Definitely does.
0: Thank you for your time.
2: That's okay, thank you.
0: Thank you. And that was Henry Taylor there, who is from Mount Druitt College, and they have had some big successes over the competition, as have St Columbus Anglican School and MacKillop College. So congratulations to all of those. And today we are asking the question, maybe are war cries actually dead? Here's what I heard when I was out at the netball from the Manning Valley Anglican College.
3: Ready, 3, 2, 1.

0: It's not really a war cry, is it? Earlier we heard from Trish Roberts from Marine Rescue. She could remember the end of her war cry.
1: Karanala, Wurranala, ya, ya, ya.
0: But if you've got something you can recall, I'd love to hear from you. 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
0: It is 14 minutes to nine. You're listening to ABC and I'm Meredith Curtin. Thanks for joining Saturday Morning Sport. Well, it's survive and advance time in Country Rugby League. The Group 2 and Group 3 finals are underway with dreams of premiership glory in their sight. Joining me is Wade Kelly, the regional manager for New South Wales Rugby League. What's happening in rugby league now? It's at the pointy end.
4: Plenty. There's finals happening up and down the coast, which is great to see. Group 2's into their second week of finals this weekend and Group 3 about to kick theirs off.
0: So Group 2, who's made it through?
4: So in the elimination final, we've got Maxville versus Coffs Harbour. It should be a really good game of footy. They've played a couple of times this season. And then the prelim final will be Sawtell hosting Woolgoolga.
0: Who's best on form?
4: Oh, look, it's great to see Sawtell back up the top. They've had a couple of lean years. Maxville have had a really good run at the back end of the season, but Woolgoolga and Coffs have been, I guess, perennial powerhouses and going to be hard to beat.
0: Yeah, okay. Can we get along and see them?
4: Their kickoff's usual time, Saturday, is the Maxville-Coffs game at Alan Gillette Oval, and Sunday is at Sawtell. Kickoff time's usually 2:15.
0: Anyone having stellar performances?
4: Kalani Morris has scored a lot of tries for Sawtell. He's the top try scorer comp at the moment. And Dane O'Hare's in some good form for Woolgoolga.
0: What about Group 3?
4: Group 3, Wingham finished top for the first time in a while, which is great to see. Port Sharks and Macleay play in the prelim final and have been really strong for the last couple of seasons. And Old Bar are hosting Port City in the elimination final.
0: The lower mid-north coast in particular has really had to pick itself up and dust itself off after a really horrible year last year. How has that impacted the players and the game? Have you seen the effects of that?
4: Oh, look, we've seen the rugby league community really get behind their teams, which has been great. Taree's had a bit of a rebrand with their juniors and seniors coming together. Foster's got a really strong batch of kids coming through. Their under-18s had a really good season and their junior club's gone from strength to strength. And to see Wingham finish first in first grade, it's awesome. So they've all sort of banded together and got behind each other on footy.
0: Yeah. Really good. Anyone in particular to look out for there?
4: Wingham's, I guess, not been the surprise pack, but it's been great to see him play. And I think they're playing really well as a team. They've got a few outside backs that have been really exciting. So hard to pinpoint one out of them, but they've pulled together really well as a team.
0: Yeah, good to hear. Thank you very much for your time, Wade.
4: No dramas at all. Thank you.
0: Bye. And that was Wade Kelly from the NRL. He's looking after the Group 2 and Group 3 of rugby on the northern mid-north coast and the lower mid-north coast. And you're listening to ABC on the mid-north and cross coast. 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
5: Today we've got the elimination semi-final down at Old Bar Reserve. First grade, we've got Old Bar Beach playing Port City Breakers. And tomorrow at Port Regional Stadium, we have Port Macquarie Sharks playing Macquarie Valley Mustangs in the preliminary semi-final.
0: Has it been a good season?
5: It's been pretty good, yeah. We've got there's four really top sides left in the competition. I think any one of those sides could probably win the comp on a given day. So, yeah, they're very evenly matched and looking forward to a really good semi-final series.
0: Yeah, okay. Any standout players in particular that have really stood out for the season?
5: Oh, yeah, I think there's a sprinkling of quality players in those four sides. I know Wigan's recruited very well, but like they're minor premier, but they don't play today. And they have a bye, play the major semi next week. They've imported three or four guys from Papua New Guinea. quality players, and they've really strengthened the Wingham side up.
0: Mm-hmm.
5: And there's a sprinkling of PNG and Fiji guys through three or four of the clubs, and I'll say they're all playing first grade. So, yeah, they are quality players. They've certainly improved the standard of footy in our competition.
0: Isn't that good? I mean, New Guinea league is a religion almost, isn't it?
5: Oh, they're mad up there. What I've seen on television, but they reckon they're crazy up there, love their footy.
0: Yeah. I know we've spoken to Harrigan before and he was like, it's fabulous. They're just so good to their refs up there. It's terrific to be there.
5: Yeah.
0: Yeah. No tips for who you think's going through?
5: Oh, good question, mate. I sort of think that probably it'd be good for the competition if Wingham won the comp. I mean, they haven't won since 2003.
0: Yeah.
5: So they're well overdue for a premiership. You know, Port City, Port Sharks, Clay Valley, Old Bar, they've already, in the last 10 years, they've pretty much dominated the competition. So it'd be good to have a different premier this year, and it'd also be good for the rugby league in Group 3 because Wingham have such a great supporter base. They're probably the best club in the district for, for crowds.
0: Yep. Hey, we've been talking about war cries a bit on the program today. Do any of the footy teams still have a war cry?
5: They have a theme song that they usually sing in the dressing sheds after the game.
0: Yep.
5: Yeah, but there's no war cries, no.
0: You remember them at school? Did you have one?
5: No.
0: You didn't either. I think it might be a thing of the past, perhaps.
5: Oh, well, you usually see the war cries when you got the Polynesians, Samoans and the Maoris and all that sort of stuff. They're big on the war cries, aren't they?
0: Yeah, they certainly are. They certainly are. Yeah. All right, Matt, thank you so much for your time today. Have a good weekend. Hope it goes well.
5: You too. Bye.
0: Bye. And that was Matt Drury from Group 3 Rugby League, the NRL. Go Wingham, by the sounds of it. And you're listening to ABC Saturday Morning Sports. I'm Meredith Curtin. Thank you for joining us.

0: And that is the Monkees with I'm a Believer. Good luck to everyone doing their finals and semis this weekend. Now, shooting has been making headlines recently with firearm regulations and buyback programs in the news. But for many Australians, competitive shooting is a highly regulated sport. To help us better understand the sport and the people involved, we're joined by Brendan Rice from Wingham Rifle Club. Why is shooting such a great sport?
1: Full bore target rifle shooting, like what we do, F-class and target rifle, they're fantastic, like our family sport to get into. Very sort of technical pursuit, very much somewhat like a martial art in ways. Like, it's a really, really good sport to get into, very good for mindfulness and that sort of thing in. Great community as well. Men and women compete completely equally across the sport. So it's a really good environment to get to get into. And look, and fantastic for people for building your confidence, and as well as at the level that we do it, safety is such a huge part of it. There's all the very safety procedures.

0: is built into everything you do. So it's an enjoyable way to spend a Saturday.
1: Okay, if I was a doubting Thomas, I would say, what do you mean shooting is a family sport?
0: If we go back quite a long time ago, shooting was a very, especially full bore target shooting was extremely popular in Australia. So they regularly get, 400 competitors at a state championships. You can get your gun license from about 12 years old. So what we do see is a lot of, mums and dads who are into the sport bring their sons and daughters along, and look at, they ended up getting into the hobby and then all shooting together at club level, as well as there's a few different levels. So you've got club level and then inter club level at the open prize meets that happen all around the different districts around New South Wales and Australia. Because when you travel around and go to a lot of the events around there, you're camping on the range. It's a really good environment. It's a really healthy environment. You're away from, a lot of other vices that are in our society. No one's got their phones out and things like that. It's very sort of wholesome activity.
1: Full disclosure, I, for many years, did have my long arm license and had a child that was involved in shooting. And they loved the mindfulness of it, the total focus of being in the moment.
0: Absolutely, it's like that. You need to, it does teach you to block out everything, stay very focused. It's a very process-driven sport. So very, very much in the same way a lot of people who get into high end of golf, where it's very much a process-driven type thing and it's very personal to you. And it is like a little kind of almost like meditation where once you get into it's your time to shoot and you go up to the mound, you sort of block everything out, you work through your process. And that's a huge part of it, from the way you're setting up, just to every aspect of what you're going through, your internal thought processes. And then away from the actual where you're doing the shooting, most of the work's happening when you're at home, as you build your skills up and you'll start getting to reloading and hand loading. You're measuring things down to the thousandth of an inch. You're weighing things out. It's really more happens away from the actual rifle club than preparing, than actually when you're actually shooting, because you're done with your stage in about 5 or 6 minutes. You've shot your two siders and your 10 scoring shots. But a lot of the work happens back at home, and that's all part of, your process. And as you get better and better at things and you get more confident, it pays off on target, and you start to find your accuracy and your group size. Everything just comes into line.
1: I'm talking to Brendan Rice, who is the president of the Wingham Rifle Club. Brendan, let's face it, guns have been in the news a little bit this week. How is that impacting people that shoot for a sport?
0: It is pretty disappointing, our government has chosen to kind of set up a bunch of new laws without doing a lot of consultation to the broader shooting community. We're in a situation, I guess, where we've just got to roll with the punches here. There's really nothing that we can do with it. Most of the clubs that are around have put submissions forward to try and have their voices heard. That hasn't happened. It won't have a huge effect in terms of our sport, the way the new current laws sit. A lot of us are really just sort of trying to come to terms with it and seeing how it's all going to play out. But for a lot of what we do, most people into our sport, they do have a few different rifles so they can compete in different classes. So there are some people it's going to affect more than others. For someone like myself, probably not much at all, because I've only got one competition rifle.
1: And that was Brendan Rice there from the Wingham Rifle Club talking about how the changes in the law will affect his competition and shooting as a sport. Now, nobody has rung in to tell Steve their house song from Deakin, Parks and Wentworth. I'm sorry about that, Steve, but this one has just come to me for kookaburras. Cookers, cookers, we not cry, V-I-C-T-O-R-Y. They say no, we say yes. Cookers, cookers, we are the best. I'd love to hear your house war cry. You can still text it in 0467 922 684 or 1300 6622 79. It's all a bit of fun, hey? Anyway, it's nearly 9 o'clock. Time for Saturday morning sport. Sorry, news.
2: It's It's 9 o'clock. Good morning, Helen Clare with ABC News. Ukraine's President Volodymyr Zelensky has vowed to respond to a Russian attack on a shopping centre in Kryvyi Rih, which has killed at least 15 people and wounded more than 100 others. Authorities say it was a double-tap strike in a popular entertainment district in the central Ukrainian city. Rescuers spent Friday night digging through the rubble, but officials say their efforts have been hampered by the threat of new strikes. Mr. Zelensky has called the attack a Russian atrocity and vowed that Ukraine will definitely respond.
3: The attack involved several Russian drones. It was deliberate and vile, one after another. My condolences to their families and loved ones.
2: Police are investigating the alleged stabbing of a teenage boy on the New South Wales Central Coast overnight. Nunadini Nir reports.
4: Police say the 15-year-old boy was with several other teenagers when he was allegedly stabbed on Painters Lane at Terrigal just before 10 o'clock last night. The boy then walked to a nearby home seeking help from the homeowner, who then dialed 000. The boy and the homeowner aren't known to each other. Police say officers have spoken with a number of teenagers but are yet to make any arrests. A crime scene has been established and investigations are ongoing. Anyone with information or footage is being encouraged to contact Crime Stoppers.
2: The ACT has joined New South Wales in signing a deal with the federal government for a gun buyback scheme. Harry Frost reports.
5: The Commonwealth will fund 75% of the compensation and administration costs of the ACT scheme and all firearm destruction costs. In the wake of the Bondi terror attack, the ACT government introduced new laws in February that cap the number of guns a licence holder can own to 5, with exemptions allowing up to 10 for occupational and sporting purposes, as well as additional powers for police to ensure high-risk individuals can't gain access to firearms. There are about 23,000 firearms in the territory and more than 7,000 firearms licence holders, about 14% of whom the government expects will be affected by the proposed cap.
2: At least one person has been killed in an attack on a school in central Sweden. Police say three others were injured when a person armed with a sword entered the school in Fagersta. An 18-year-old has been arrested. Police have not provided further details about the suspect or a possible motive. Prince Harry's been dealt a legal and financial blow by the British High Court days before he is due to move back to the UK with his family. Cyan Vallance reports from London.
6: Seven high-profile figures, including Prince Harry, Sir Elton John and Elizabeth Hurley, have been ordered to pay initial costs of $18 million to Daily Mail publisher following the group's failed privacy case in London's High Court. The claimants must pay by August 28, but they could potentially be forced to pay millions more at a later date after the court ruled the publisher could seek to cover its full costs. The claimants can still appeal. Today's decision comes days before the Duke and Duchess of Sussex are set to return to live in the UK 6 years after leaving London for LA.
2: A 4-metre-long reticulated python named after the Hollywood actor Jodie Foster has become the first snake in the world to receive a life-saving cancer treatment. The 50-kilogram python, which is housed at Chester Zoo in England, was given electrochemotherapy, which is normally used on humans to treat a cancerous tumour in its jawbone. The zoo's veterinary officer Ian Ashpole says the pioneering approach may help other animals in need of life-saving treatment.
7: We believe it's the first time it's been done on a snake. We're not sure in other kind of veterinary medicine if it has been used or not, but it certainly sets a precedence and options for the future for animals in a similar situation.
2: Men's tennis world number one Jannik Sinner has pulled out of the US Open. BBC Sport tennis correspondent Russell Fuller has more.
8: It's a right knee injury that is the problem. He has been back on court in Monte Carlo this week, but he said in a statement that he's not where he needs to be, and I'm sure the five-set format at the US Open will have been a factor. He says, "I'm very sad and disappointed as New York has a special place in my heart. He was the champion there in 2024, but he's not played since Wimbledon. He's missed the ATP Tour events in Montreal and Cincinnati, and it means it's the first time in his career he's ever had to miss a Grand Slam through injury."
2: To the weather now, mostly dry around New South Wales today, isolated showers across the northeast. Sydney mostly sunny. Right now in Sydney and the west, it's 14 degrees. Newcastle and Wollongong, it's currently 16. ABC News.
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10: Good morning, welcome along. It's 9:05. The forecast for today, partly cloudy, medium chance of showers.

and they'll become less likely through the morning. And then we've got the opportunity to have a thunderstorm, maybe. That's this afternoon or evening. Light winds becoming northwest to southwesterly 15 to 20 kilometres in the middle of the day. Then they'll become light. Daytime temperatures between 16 and 22 on the Coffs and Mid-North Coast. Tomorrow, partly cloudy. There is the chance of showers and thunderstorms. And Monday, well, slight chance of a shower in the north and near zero chance of rain elsewhere. Sticking our finger out the window and checking the temperature, it's 15 degrees in Coffs Harbour at the moment, 15 in Kempsey, 16 in Port Macquarie and 14 in Taree. We've had 0.2 of a mil of rain in Coffs Harbour since 9 yesterday. We've got 1.6 in the gauge from Kempsey, 3.2 in the gauge in Port Macquarie and 5 mils in the gauge at Taree. Well, coming up very shortly, we're going to talk about singing. It's called, this week is Come and Try a Choir Week. We'll find out more in just a sec, but let's have a bit of a sing along with JOK.

0: Oh, an oldie bit of goodie, J.O.K., Johnny O'Keefe, and just sing. Singing can be fun and also a stress relief. I often find myself singing along, as I did with J.O.K. there, I tap my foot along to a tune. There's nothing like a good sing-along. J.O.K. told us that he couldn't do anything about the blues but sing, and according to the University of Melbourne, singing increases your oxytocin levels and decreases cortisol, lowering stress, and it can also rapidly result in feelings of connection and flow, improving your mood and strengthening a sense of identity and helping out long and short-term memory. Now, I've sung in a choir at school, also sung in an adult's choir. Singing can be good for the soul. And this week is Come and Try a Choir Week. Leanne Johnson is musical director for Blokes Notes and Choir Women's A Cappella Ensemble. And she's in Port Macquarie and has involvement in a number of choirs across the mid-north coast. And Leanne joins us now. Good morning, Leanne.
1: Morning, Peter.
0: Oh, I tell you what, you can't beat a good sing-along, can you?
1: It's just a winner on every front, isn't it?
0: I know, and I think no matter what sporting event or what event you go to these days, we always hear Sweet Caroline and Neil Diamond.
1: It's true. It seems to be the one that Aussies really love to really get into and sing, isn't it?
0: Now, how did you get involved in choir?
1: Oh, I've been probably, you know, it comes back to family when you're young, I think, and I've been singing in schools right through my whole life. But, I did a Bachelor of Music Education degree too, so that probably helped.
0: So why do you think people join a choir? You're involved in a number of choirs. Why do people join your choirs?
1: I think some of the things that you just spoke about with the benefits, people recognise that and they go home feeling good because, you know, it releases the dopamines and their stresses of the day are just washed away after they've had a good sing. And getting together with people and that sense of community and belonging and, all of those things I think are the reasons people love to sing.
0: Do we need to be able to sing to join a choir?
1: Not necessarily. I think the majority of choirs in Australia, right across the nation, are non-auditioned, just come along type choirs. Obviously there are some choirs where you need to audition, but mostly they are choirs for everyone.
0: I saw a flash mob in Port Macquarie, Art Walk in Port Macquarie. You were involved in that with a number of choirs. How hard was it to coordinate that group and how many choirs did you have that day?
1: Well, we had, I think there's at least nine choirs that I know of just in Port Macquarie, which is a fantastic indicator of the health of musical culture in Port Macquarie. So there was representation from pretty much all of those choirs that day. It was a great thing, and we just learnt the songs separately in our choirs and then came together once before we did the flash choir. It was a lot of fun.
0: I bet it was. It certainly looked a lot of fun. Everyone had a smile on their face and also the body actions, you know, was all positive.
1: Yeah, everybody was saying afterwards, when's the next one? When are we doing it again? So it was a good fun thing to do.
0: Now, Leanne, I've also heard that you actually did flash mobs in restaurants around town. How did the patrons react?
1: Yes, I did. I'm planning to do it again, actually, in November. It was sort of linked up with Movember, you know, focusing on men's mental well-being.
0: Sure.
1: And, just rocking into a restaurant and saying, good evening, everyone. You didn't know this, but you're all about to sing. I really enjoyed doing it. It was fun. It was a pretty good response to all round. We had people not realising they can enjoy singing and just adds to the night's enjoyment, I think. Yeah.
0: And did the patrons get involved?
1: Absolutely. We had the whole restaurant was was singing. I got them singing two-part harmony, so it was lovely.
0: How do you pick what songs to put in a choir?
1: Well, I think that's probably one of the most important things because if you're not enjoying the songs, then they have to be songs that we enjoy, but I like to choose a variety of songs, so whether it's, but the good thing about having multiple choirs to choose from is if you like classical music, you can find a choir that does classical music, or if you like rock or a mix of styles, There's a choir out there, whether you're young or old, you can find a choir for you. I know schools have choirs and some churches have choirs, but there's so many community choirs out there for youth choirs, women only, men only, mixed choirs, choirs that sing harmony, choirs that travel, choirs that do gigs, and choirs that just sing at the top of their lungs because it makes them feel great.
0: And are songs more old-time songs, or have we got more contemporary songs these days?
1: I think most choirs that I know of are doing the mix, and they're incorporating the recent pop songs and rock songs as well, because that's what people like. You know, I think people, if you're choosing to sing what you enjoy listening to, then it makes sense, doesn't it?
0: Well, most certainly, and I think people get more enjoyment out of a song that they know and really maybe even grew up with, or maybe something a little bit different in today's, you know, 2026. We hear lots of different styles of music, and I think sometimes people make it up themselves.
1: Exactly, that's right.
0: So we've got a track lined up. This is a flash mob you did.
1: Yes, yeah, so this choir that I've sent you, Peter, was a choir that I heard down in Tasmania, actually, and it's called the Adult Glee Club, and they were just getting into it on the street, and I just was passing, so I put my phone on record, thought, wow, that's a great song, singing about music, of course, so it was great.
0: Leanne, thanks for joining us this morning. We'll have a listen to it right now.
1: Yeah, and hopefully people can get out this week to try out a choir near them.
0: Just dip your toe in the water. You never know what it might lead to. Thanks for joining us.
1: Good night. Cheerio.
0: Bye-bye. There we go. Leanne Johnson.

Oh, that stopped suddenly. There we go. I got the music in me and a community choir singing there. Go and try a choir. And Company of Voices, this is a choir down in Foster Tuncurry. They're sharing their 30th celebration of beautiful music this afternoon. It starts at 5 p.m. at the Tuncurry Memorial Hall. There is wheelchair access, and go and check it all out. That's a good way of going and maybe checking out a choir, see if it's for you. But look, while we're in the mood for singing, we've got to do Sweet Caroline, don't we? Let's go. Come on, you know the words. Ready? Remember being at the footy and hearing this, or at another event? He's Neil.

0: There we go, Neil Diamond, a song we all know and love, and Sweet Caroline. And go and check out the choirs. I love choirs, and I've had a lot of fun in choirs over the years. Coming up very shortly, we're going to go to the Kendall Craft Shop.
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0: 9:22, and as part of ABC's Your Say project, we're focusing on volunteers this week. Kendall Craft Shop is a co-op run by volunteers at the old Station Masters building at the Kendall Railway Station. It's been going for 35 years. It's an outlet for local people, local craftspeople who volunteer a day a month and enjoy the collections and connections they make in the community. Our reporter Wiri Asadi popped in there and had a chat to volunteers Michelle and Ginny and the founder, Mavis Barnes, and the long-term volunteer, Robin Lauder.
2: I'm Michelle Irving, and we're at Kendall Craft Co-op, which is in the railway building at Kendall.
3: Yeah, it looks like literally it's a railway station, yeah. And people can just walk through and catch the train and have a browse. Mm-hmm. How long has this been going on for?
2: The railway itself's been here since 1915.
3: And the shop?
2: We've been here since 1991.
3: So that's 35 years.
2: Mm-hmm.
3: And how does it work? It's a co-op?
2: It's a cooperative. You have to be somewhat crafty, make something, join. Small fee, of course, to join. And then you must work at least, normally, one day a month. When we're on full numbers, it works, just to keep the doors open.
3: So everyone here volunteers?
2: Yes.
3: For a day a month?
2: Yes, absolutely no employees.
3: Mavis Barnes was the founder of the Kendall Craft Shop.
4: There were three of us working on the necessary ground rules and paperwork involved in setting up a cooperative. A couple of months, we'd got there and we'd had it registered. The Craft Co-op took over the lease, and the Craft Co-op still has the lease, and they're still in the railway station, and I'm very proud of them.
3: And Robin Lauder, who's been at the craft shop for about 20 years, remembers when the station closed and the craft co-op moved in.
5: The railways decided that they were going to close Kendall Railway Station, a bit like they did with Sawtell and Wingham. Anyway, Mavis being Mavis, was heavily involved in the community, and she said, we can't let this happen. So she and a group of other people got together, and they had it like an adult learning centre there for a bit, but then it was decided that it might be better if they had a craft shop there. But we keep an eye on the railway stations.
3: And what do you think is the importance of having this craft shop there, and what's been its success?
5: Well, I think the success, when people are in the shop, they say, oh, you know, it's lovely to see all this stuff. And I say, it keeps us out of the institutions. It keeps us socially connected, even though I don't live in the direct area. It gives us something to do. We meet really nice people. We help raise funds at various times for organisations and make donations. And I just really enjoy meeting the people who come through the shop to catch the train, helping out

0: orders, and I rather liked it. By the time I got to university, I was too busy studying, so that sort of died off a bit. And then when I was getting close to retirement, I thought, need to have something to do.
1: A lot of this stuff is very cute, very crafty, yep. Very beautiful. It's just amazing how much local talent is around.
2: It is. Keeps everybody busy.
1: And there's some beautiful craft. I can see some bags, jewellery, beanies, crochet things, beautiful scarves. Are these all local, and how far do people come?
2: We all, the members, live within a half hour radius. So Coopernook, Upper Lansdowne, which is only half an hour south. We have a handful of people between Kendall and Laurieton. I think we're five or six from Port. There is one lady comes down from Kempsey.
1: What would you say is your youngest volunteer here?
2: I think she's 35, and our oldest would be 86.
1: What's your name?
3: Virginia Kenlock, called Jenny by most people. Yes, and I do jewellery, costume jewellery.
2: Basically, we make just enough to keep us open.
1: Yeah, great. And so are the artists getting a little bit for each of their things sold?
2: It's really pocket money. It's not an income.
1: Yeah, it's a place to share.
2: Gives you an outlet. Do your little creative bit.
1: It's very cute. I can see produce, jars of preserves and things. Yeah. And
2: local honey, homemade jams. We've got awesome chockies in the fridge here, which do really well. They're yummy.
1: Now you've tempted me. Yeah. You've got my weak spot.
2: Yeah, so you've got everything from jewellery through to condiments, stitch, sewn, knitted.
1: Felted,
2: pottery.
3: Some skirts and jewellery.
1: How many people a day do you think would come through?
2: That's really spasmodic. It's up and down. But, yeah, tourist trade, yes, but the locals do support us quite well. But we get a lot of more or less local people do birthdays and Christmas shopping here, which is awesome.
1: And so many local artists for such a small town.
2: Oh, most definitely. Most definitely. I think we've only got 21 at the moment. We'd really love 30 and a few more, like leather and art and pottery, we could fit a little bit more in. But, yeah, it's not real big, as you can see.
4: Great little story there. ABC Mid-North Coast, ABC Cox Coast. Coming up next, we're going gardening. But first, Mel wants to do a bit of groovin'.

0: Let's try another mic. I don't think that one's working properly.
1: It's silenced me.
0: Well, yeah, I have. Let's try it again. Hello.
1: Good morning, Peter.
0: Hey, the flannel flowers of are the winners of the favourite flower competition, the top 10. But can we run through them? Let's go with number 10, the blue bladderwort. It came in at 10th with 2,000 votes.
1: Yeah, look, I was quite surprised. I mean, 70,000 votes, and I naturally, of course, the flannel flower was going to be number one. There's quite an extensive sort of list of sort of wildflowers from across the nation, so not all of them are going to grow comfortably on the East Coast conditions, but I sort of encourage people to look at that extensive list. But the bladderwort is really amazing because it traps insects. So it's one of those ones that just sort of has a very important job. It's sort of creating little insects in the garden space, so I sort of think it's deserving. But of course, flannel flower is the significant one that we all admire along the coast and sort of when it's in full flower, and especially after a bushfire event, and of course then we get a rain event, suddenly it becomes like, it's not a wee, of course, but it seems like a wee work just as far as the eye can see. You'll see it flowering. And I remember a couple of years ago on Ocean Drive at Lake Cadai here in Port Macquarie region, people were just stopping and admiring sort of the vast display of the flannel flower. And, of course, that hasn't repeated that for a couple of years. But that's my favourite. Another one I love too, Pete, is the pilotus. Oh, now, that's a Western Australian native, but it's getting a lot of traction here on the East Coast as well. So loves a well-drained soil. So just be mindful if we're sort of doing a bit of research on these sort of plants, try to get the most ideal conditions. So, of course, it is an Australia-wide sort of a vote. It's representing those wildflowers from across the country. So some may be a little bit difficult to obtain on the East Coast or grow here, but as gardeners, we always like the challenge, and I think it's really, you know, there's quite a few unusual ones that are worthy of consideration.
0: We've got a few texts come in, and we've got Fred texted and said, my favourite flower is the Gymea. It flowers for so long, and attracts many birds, up to 20 feet high. Is that right?
1: Yes, and it's one that just does its job, and then all of a sudden the flower spike comes, and it's like, as far as I can see, you'll see it flowering. So it's quite a significant native plant, and I think I agree. It's one certainly deserving of sort of maybe another sort of voting competition of no shrubs or trees of significance.
0: Another one, as a former Victorian. Glad you saw the light. The pink heath is on top.
1: Yeah,
0: what's that about?
1: Yeah, that's another one. It could be a bit tricky on sort of the New South Wales East Coast conditions.
0: Right.
1: But no, it's certainly one I'd buy.
0: And I'm going to need help with this one. The pink form of Hardenbergia?
1: Hardenbergia, yes.
0: Oh, got it.
1: Now, that's one that a climbing plant that flowers throughout the winter months, and of course it grows very successfully. And I think if anyone's looking for a native climber, it does come in, there's mauve, pink or white flowering forms, but a tremendous native climber that I think is deserving of whether you want it as a climber, but also makes a great ground cover. So I think if anyone's looking for one of those plants, you know, put that on your radar. There's a few new hybrids where you get a sort of mauve-white combination, but certainly the pink flowering form is stunning. The native birds love it, and of course the native pollinators are really drawn to it. So it's, I think, one of those native plants of significance to have in our garden space.
0: This is Gardening Talkback. You can call us on 1300 662 279, or if you prefer to text us, our text line is 0467 922 684, 0467 922 684, if you'd like to text, or call us on 1300 662 279. We'd rather talk to you. That way we can ask further questions if we're not clear. Now, plant of the week. Tell us about that.
1: Yeah, look, what are those little plants? And as we're getting closer and closer to spring, suddenly a plant bursts into flower. And, of course, the Alstroemeria, or Peruvian lily, or princess lily. So it goes under quite a few names, but we'll call it the Alstroemeria, its botanical name. A lovely sort of small-growing perennial plant to about 40 centimetres high. And, of course, it loves full sun, or it will cope with dappled shade.
0: Right.
1: What I like, it just fits so many garden spaces. I've got some that has a tropical garden type look. I know people that grow it sort of in a very harsh, dry sort of location. Fantastic for pots. But all of a sudden, late winter, it starts to burst into flower, and I've actually put some images up on social media for people to sort of refer to, in incredible shades of whites, yellows, pinks, lilac. So an incredible array of flowers. And they will keep flowering for months and months. And I've known them to flower for nearly 9 months of the year. So really sort of, I think, great filler inner plants. Once we've got them, they're easily dug up and divided. So they're a sort of good plant for sort of sharing with neighbourhood and sort of sharing with friends and family. But, of course, the most important thing, the native bees and pollinators are drawn.

0: 29 to 10. We're grooving. Mel McKinlay, the biggest groover of them all, is joining us this morning. Good morning, Mel.
1: Good morning, Peter, and good morning, everyone.

0: to them like a magnet. So if we're wanting a plant that's going to bring in some colour for the spring garden, but also really attract those pollinators, the Alstroemeria or Peruvian lily. But a lot of new hybrids now, of course, some of the older ones used to get quite tall and could sort of get a bit unruly, but we're seeing the new princess varieties are more compact, but great for pots. So if you've got a limited garden space and you just want a little bowl of colour, this is one that I really think is deserving of consideration.
1: And the thing I like is flowering from late winter through to autumn. So yes, you've got it big part of the year.
0: Yeah, and the flowers just cope with so many different conditions. It doesn't like very wet or heavy soil. So if you've got clay, build it up a little bit. But I've found very successful in quite dry areas of the garden space. So if you've got one of those tricky little spots that you want in colour, but for long-term flowering, I think it's a very rewarding sort of perennial plant.
1: Sounds pretty good to me. We've got Chris on the phone. Good morning, Chris.
2: Good morning, Peter. Good morning, Mel.
0: Good morning, Chris.
2: I sent a picture in of my air plant, and it's got a red tinge on it. I'm wondering whether that's something I've done wrong or...
1: What do you reckon? I'll see if we can find the picture, but... What are common problems with it?
0: Well, quite often with air plants, they will sort of seed and they will actually flower with conditions. And, I mean, have you had it in that location for some time?
2: Yeah, it did flower last year.
0: Yeah, and you'll find
2: purple flower came out.
0: Yeah, you'll find it'll be seeding. I'm unable to see the image at this moment right now, but if condition hasn't sort of changed, I'm actually sort of seeing if we can get an image now to help me here.
3: Keep talking
0: about. Yeah, so the main thing, of course, we keep it in the same spot. It's just actually looking at the image now, it's responding to basically you've had the flower, it's now seeding, so it's a healthy plant. You will find if we get nice humidity and moisture around that, you're going to get a huge amount of new plants sort of actually emerging. So it's actually a really good thing to have. How long have you had it growing there?
2: Probably 2 years.
0: So you've got a perfect spot.
2: I super glued it onto the trunk of the tree and took to it really well.
0: Yeah, I love a lot of the air plants. They're fantastic. And super gluing even a bit of hessian or something like that, attaching them. And, of course, they create an incredible display in a spot that you wouldn't normally sort of expect to have things happening. And, of course, the air plants are an extremely extensive genus, so there's a lot of different varieties. I remember a couple of years ago they were quite popular. A lot of them are imported from overseas, but once we've got them here, of course, once they seed, fantastic. So
2: yeah,
0: well
2: the
0: done,
2: flower
0: Chris.
2: Was really striking. It was a fabulous looking flower last year.
0: Yeah, so
2: a little purple flower with a red centre in it. It was terrific.
0: Yeah, no, well done. You've just got the absolute ideal location, so keep doing what you're doing. Missed it regularly and really enjoy that, and I look forward to a follow-up sort of no photo at the end of the season.
2: Hmm. Well, thank you very much. You put my mind at ease. I was worried because it had done so well, and I thought, oh, no, it's changing colour. What's causing this?
0: All is good. It's a very impressive image.
2: All right, thank you very much.
0: Thanks, Chris.
3: Thank you.
2: Okay.
1: Thanks, Chris. Bye-bye. 1-300-662-279 if you'd like to share with us. Maybe you've got a tip to share. Give us a call, 1-300-662-279. Chris super glued that plant onto the air plant onto the tree. What are common things that like that people do?
0: Well, I would prefer if we didn't use the super glue. There are some special craft glues that we can use that are not going to be toxic to the plant and sort of cause damage. But a lot of the air plants is probably the most common one that people use, but also there's a lot of orchids. I find if we can use some hessian or sort of some nylon stocking, something that's not going to cut into the plant, but even the use of old logs and sort of stumps, air plants put on an amazing display. So that's probably the most common use for them.
1: 1-300-662-279, give us a call.
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3: Now, we've talked about the favourite flowers, but what about what we should do this week in the garden? What sort of things should we start thinking about?
4: I can sense there's a lot of gardeners anticipating this sort of little bit of rainfall during the week, and certainly it looks like we're going to have sort of intermittent showers during the weekend. I give permission, people, now we can go out and start feeding our lawns, we can start feeding the gardens. But probably the most important thing, there's always that tendency, we want to put a year's supply of fertiliser on one weekend. Please, because it's still cool nighttime temperatures and we're sort of a little bit, no, we're getting close to spring, but we're not quite there. Go out and gently feed our lawns, and I always use an organic-based lawn fertiliser if we can, but go very gentle amount. I'd rather do a reapplication in about 8 weeks' time, but certainly in the garden beds, if we're preparing for a new garden, sort of vegetables and herbs, plenty of manure, but a nice gentle feed. And of course, if things are in full flower, azaleas, camellias, just wait till their flowering's just about over their peak. But now's a really important time for feeding, but also for mulching. I mean, there's a lot of conversation about we may be having a dry summer ahead. Use the current conditions where we've had some beautiful rain during the week, put the mulch in to really sort of hold that moisture, but also to mulch, of course, acts as like a wonderful sort of soil temperature regulator as well. So during the summer months, it's really important that we've got the mulch down. And of course, time to start thinking about general pruning. I always encourage, once things are finished their flowering, remove spent flowers, and that's a nice way of just doing a bit of housekeeping with the plant. It keeps the plant nice and sort of a good shape. Or anything that's been diseased or damaged, now's also the time to start doing a light prune. Anyone in areas where they've had sort of a little bit of frost damage on sort of some plants, there's that tendency we want to rush in at the moment. Look, leave that damaged growth there for a couple more weeks till we're sort of confident that last frost is sort of well and truly over. We're not going to get a sneaky sort of no September sort of frost. And then, of course, we can remove the frost damaged growth. Having tropical style garden myself, heliconias and a lot of your ginger plants at the moment are looking a little bit weather-beaten. And again, we want to sort of start doing a tidy up, but leave that material there because that does protect any new growth that's starting to emerge.
3: Right.
4: A couple more weeks, again, when the temperature's sort of moving up of a nighttime, then we can do a fairly heavy prune of those plants that have been frost or cold damaged.
3: But it's hard not to do it. Like, I know, it looks awful.
4: I know, we've got the secateurs out there and we're sort of in that mood and the momentum. You think, just one little snip and tidy up just to keep it tidy, but it really does serve a very important job, especially in those colder areas or plants that are very susceptible to cooler nighttime temperatures. It really does protect that new growth. So please, a couple more weeks before we let loose and heavy prune.
3: One thing I wanted to ask, when we were talking about the Peruvian lily, what would complement that? So we've got the Peruvian lily that runs from late winter through to autumn. What's a complementary plant that we can put to run from autumn until winter?
4: Yeah, look, I really like, there's a lot of the calanchoes, and of course calanchoes are a succulent plant. I find that they'll start flowering from pretty much from Easter right through into the winter months, and of course they also come in an incredible array of colours.
3: Sure.
4: Again, bring the pollinators into the garden space, and I think it's really nice if we can have a garden that's got things flowering throughout the season. One, we enjoy it more. But of course, calanchoes, like the Peruvian lilies, are very dry tolerant. So they go well in pots, long flowering. One that I particularly like, it's a little calanchoe quicksilver. And of course, that's got a silvery grey foliage, which is a very popular foliage colour in the garden at the moment. But a stunning little soft pink flower. And of course, that flowers from midwinter right through into spring as well. But what I like with that, it's so easily propagated. You can take a little leaflet off, put it in the ground, you've got a new plant. So, of course, there we can share with people. And of course, that's one of the beautiful things as gardeners we love to do, is be able to take cuttings, share them with groups and family members. There are a lot of other winter flowering perennials, and I think another one that I've loved too is the angelonia. And of course, angelonias are mauves, pinks, whites and lilacs, also have a long flowering season, but they will flower from that autumn all through the winter months as well. So with a bit of careful planting, we can actually have colour throughout the entire garden space, which I think is really a lovely thing that we want to achieve as garden space.
3: Let's go to some questions off the text line. First up, is it too late to prune my crepe myrtle?
4: No, by all means. With crepe myrtles, look, I think personally, one of the beautiful things about crepe myrtles is their natural character. They've got a beautiful trunk, and of course during the winter months that bark is just stunning to look at. But if the tree is getting a little bit unruly or untidy, by all means we can sort of prune it. Try to maintain, if you're wanting to grow it as a tree, keep that trunk. If we do a hard prune, then we start to really disfigure the plant. We lose that sort of integrity of a small tree. But try to do it within the next month. If we leave it much longer than that, of course, that can disrupt the flowering, which, of course, with crepe myrtles is through summer into early autumn. And they're one of my favourite deciduous trees for summer flowers.
3: Right. 1300 662 279 or text us on 0467 922 684. Mandarines are around at the moment. I've had some nice ones and I've had some sour ones,
4: yes.
3: Let's say.
4: Yes, I've had the same experience.
3: When's the best time to prune the mandarin tree? Yeah.
4: So with most citrus, but certainly in the mandarins, once the peak fruiting season has completed, I then encourage we go through, we prune out damaged, diseased, unhealthy growth. Really important. Increase the airflow, and of course that's one thing, it's really important for fruit trees, that we open up the centre of the tree to improve that airflow, a little bit of additional light. Then, of course, the most important thing, feed the tree really well.
3: Right.
4: And, of course, I always encourage well-rotted manure. And if we can get sheep manure or alpaca manures in little pockets, very good for the garden space, helps to restore the microbes in the soil.
3: Yeah.
4: And then, of course, a gentle feed with an organic-based pellet. We don't want to use a highly concentrated sort of salt-based fertilizer. That's going to really ensure that that soil's staying nice and sort of healthy. The tree's getting all that energy. So then, of course, we'll have fantastic sort of fruiting and hopefully good flavor for next season. As a general rule with mandarins and all citrus, I encourage once a season, give it a light feed rather than, again, a big feed and nothing for sort of 6 months. And if we're in dry conditions around the outer perimeter of the tree, good deep soaking, because if we're getting that good moisture, the nutrition's there, it should be then reflected in the quality of the fruit, but more importantly, good sweet fruit, because that's really the end result is what's going into the tree, the quality is then coming out.
3: Let's move from winter fruit to summer fruit and tomatoes.
4: Yes.
3: Is it too early to start planting our tomatoes?
4: No, certainly in most coastal areas, as people are really anticipating a wonderful tomato season ahead, we can now start to sort of plant. If you're in Dorigo, those areas where we're likely to get a late frost again, perhaps consider putting them in a pot or in a garden space which is protected up against a wall, north-facing sort of fence, so we can ensure that we're not going to get those last little sneaky cold winter winds destroying them. But certainly in coastal areas, now's the time to plant. Also, soil preparation is really important. So plenty of manure, a little bit of garden lime, because I actually like an alkaline soil. So I always suggest a handful to a square metre of garden lime in the soil. Make sure it's well drained.
3: Yeah.
4: If we're putting it in a pot, which a lot of people grow them successfully in a small courtyard garden space. So tomatoes, I think, are wonderful in a pot, and especially the little cherry-sized ones where you can pick them and consume them before you even get them into the table. And if we plant now and do another staggered planting, so another 6 weeks, do another planting. So throughout the sort of upcoming spring, summer, every 6 weeks, put a tomato plant in. So then we're going to have fruit all the way through into early autumn. I see many gardens, they rush and they want to buy 20 plants all at once. And, of course, what happens in a couple of months' time, we've got so much fruit that we just don't know what to do. And, of course, we start doing chutneys and pickles and whatever. But I think if we can stagger the planting, that's going to ensure that we're going to have absolute sort of abundance of fruit. And also, please, plenty of air space. Don't crowd them in the garden space. Give them as much sun, airflow as possible, and that's going to ensure we're going to have a lot stronger and healthier sort of plant.
3: Yeah, I used to do that. I'm not very good at staggering tomatoes, so my tomato vines would be just about on life support come about January, trying to keep them going. But when we did have lots of tomatoes, we used to grow the Roma tomatoes, the egg tomatoes.
4: One of my favourites.
3: And we used to turn them into all sorts of stews. And you can't beat homemade spaghetti bolognese with homegrown tomatoes.
4: Absolutely. And, of course, I love Roma. It's one of my favourite sort of fruiting one. And, of course, if anyone's got sort of worm juice, that's probably one of the best liquid feeds that we can use, not only just on our tomatoes, but, of course, all our summer vegetables and herbs. If we're using the worm juice once a fortnight, and that's going to ensure we're going to have fruit and good quality fruit that we can really be very proud of and sort of boast to the neighbours the quality of the fruit that you've been able to grow.
3: Sometimes azaleas can look a bit off colour, and I've had the situation myself. They get this sort of rusty, powdery colour to them, and they look awful. What can we do there?
4: Yeah, and of course azaleas are, look, one of the, I think, most popular spring flowering shrubs. Spring comes, azaleas, everyone wants azaleas, but of course

0: On the coastal conditions that we have, we do get a lot of pest and disease, and of course we get red spider lace bug, which is the most common thing, which leaves that silvering sort of mottling on the leaf with sort of brown and black dots on the underside. I prefer not to spray. I think it is a fact of growing them in our neighbourhood. But if we feed the plant really well, again, ensure that we've got sort of preferably morning sun, afternoon shade. So grow them in the more ideal conditions. And of course, with the flowers, we will get a lot of petal blight, which of course is like a fungus that really affects the sort of flowers. One, if we can try to avoid hosing the foliage, that reduces the spread of the fungal spores. There are some fungal treatments that we can sort of use as a preventative sort of treatment. So if we're going to do that, I'd suggest we get in now to sort of really ensure we can stop that fungal sort of spread. But the key thing, once the flowering is finished, give them a prune, give them a feed, and that's going to really ensure the plant will be healthy. If we choose to spray for the red spider mite, there's a couple of systemic sprays. So go into your local garden centre and they can recommend one that's got the lower toxicity and more suitable to sort of use. But very important that we mulch them because they have a shallow root system. So they stress quickly. And of course, if the plant's stressed, it's more vulnerable. It's a weaker plant. I had someone during the week at one of the garden clubs I was visiting and they were growing them in a very alkaline or limey soil, and of course azaleas like an acidic based soil, so that also can have a huge impact on how the plant grows because the plant can't get the nutrients it needs from the soil, so it becomes very yellow, very stunted, and just a very unhealthy plant. And of course then the bugs move in, so before you know it, you've got a plant that's just sitting there really diseased and very unpleasant. So good soil, good growing conditions will make a huge difference to the health.
1: We've got a text here. My broccoli is flowering and abundant bees are flying around. What should I do to keep the broccoli healthy?
0: Look, I actually think we're getting to the point where the broccoli season is just about over. But if we've got broccoli actually sort of seeding, I would actually sacrifice the plant, let it seed, because it's a wonderful little magnet for the bees to come into our vegetable space, let them enjoy the broccoli. But of course, then we're going to get seeds. It's going to ensure we actually get it repeat plant for the next season. But there are quite a few herbs and sort of vegetables that I think if we sacrifice a couple, it's really an important thing as a way of attracting those beneficial pollinators into our herb and vegetable garden.
1: We've gone from plenty of bees to no bees. I haven't seen many bees in my garden, which is sad because I've always had plenty. Is there any plants in the veggie garden that I can grow that could help pollinate, in particular citrus, pumpkins and maybe later on watermelons?
0: Yeah, look, it was encouraging in the garden centre during the week. I was actually sort of in the lavender table and of course it was really nice to see quite a significant number of the European bees are actually back, and of course that's the one we've had huge sort of loss in the last couple, 2 years. I think lavenders are probably one of the most beneficial plants of bringing the pollinators into the garden space. Good old nasturtium. Now, that's another plant that's often overlooked and discarded as like, oh, we don't want one of those. But, of course, edible flowers, a tough, reliable plant, always in flower. So I personally think, your nasturtiums, lavenders, two of the best ones. Calendula, which is commonly referred to as English marigold, is another great one for bringing the bees in. And just look through a lot of your Alyssum is a sort of quite often sold as a little annual plant. But if we leave it long enough, it'll self-seed. But not only the European, but the native bees love that. And, of course, it's great for just filling in little gaps in the garden sort of space. So there's four of my sort of favourites. There is also, as we've mentioned before, the Calanchoes. Euphorbia stardust, and of course that's a nice little compact growing euphorbia with very tiny little white flowers, which I find it flowers all year round. And again, all the native bees, of course the European bees are going to sort of be drawn to. And I've always encouraged people, if we've got a herb and vegetable garden, mix up the flowering plants, incorporate it right in as close as possible to our fruit trees, our herbs and vegetables. So then we're going to really create a space where all those pollinators are going to say, wow, this is a garden space that I want to visit. And I'll work the magic, and of course then we get the benefit of really good sort of quality fruit from that.
1: Let's finish where we started and going back to the list of Australia's most popular trees. And, should Banksias, Waratahs or Everlasting Daisies have been on that list, do you think?
0: Well, I actually think we should start another category. Now, we've done sort of the most popular eucalypt. We've done now vote for the most popular wildflower. I would actually think let's start a... They're the most popular Australian native plant. And let the Banksias and the perennials fight it out for the position of the most popular one.
1: Because from the plants that made it to the top 10, really the flannel flowers is probably the only one that we could possibly grow here.
0: The most commonly one, as I say, the mulla mulla or the pilotus is another one.

0: And certainly in sandy soils like the Camden Haven sort of Laurieton area, if you're going to do it, sort of make sure it is a well-drained spot, and it's quite popular. But there are a couple which can be a little bit tricky. And that's why, as I said earlier on, we do like that sort of challenge of growing ones that may not necessarily grow into the area. But I would encourage people, let's vote for our most popular Australian native.
1: I reckon, or coastal flower at least.
0: Coastal flower, yes.
1: Mel, thanks for joining us again this morning. We've had some great questions and a great call as well. Let's go out with Lulu from the movie To Sir With Love. Catch you in a fortnight.
0: Thanks, Pete. Bye, everyone.

0: Lulu, taking us back to the year of 1967 and to Sir with Love. Good morning to you, wherever you are. Hope you have a great weekend. And if you're unwell, hopefully you'll get better soon. I've got three friends in hospital at the moment, Mark, Steve and Mick. I wonder if there's a common denominator there. Hope it's not me.
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3: ABC News. Good morning, I'm Helen Clare. A memorial has been created in Oakdale to remember 18-year-old local Lily Hooper. Justin Hunsdale reports from Oakdale.
13: The teen's body was found in Natai National Park on Thursday, 8 days after she set out on a hike. Pink balloons and fairy lights line a fence at Willis Park in Oakdale, where a vigil for the 18-year-old began last night. Flowers, electric candles and other tributes stretch about 30 metres along the fence line and were placed at the vigil site by loved ones and members of the community. Many of the tributes contain personal messages to the Hooper family, some signed off with names of other families and friends. In town this morning, the mood is quiet and reflective. Wallandilly Council says Willis Park will be available all weekend for people wanting to leave a tribute or grieve.
3: At least 15 people have been killed and 120 wounded